0: Here you are. It's right up the stairs and then to the front of the hall. It's on the right at the far end of the hall.
1: Well, we'd rather you'd come up with us, ma'am.
0: Oh, well, all right. Glad to help. The way he must have beat that girl, a fiend, that's what he is. He sure isn't going to last long around here.
1: No, ma'am, he sure isn't. Before we looked at Richmond's apartment, we tried to check with his girlfriend. We found that she wasn't in. The manager let us into her apartment, but we found no indication where she might have gone. Then we went downstairs and searched Richmond's place. He wasn't there. The landlady stood by when we searched the place. In a closet, we found a small arsenal, a gas grenade, a sawed-off shotgun, and two boxes of shells. There were also several revolvers, along with over 150 rounds of ammunition. We called the office and arranged for a stakeout on the building. Sergeants Ulrey, Gerard, Gilmore, and Miller came out. Gerard and Gilmore covered the front entrance. Ulrey and Miller were stationed at the back of the building, and Frank and I covered Richmond's room. The residents of the apartment were warned to stay inside their rooms and to keep their doors locked. 10:30 p.m. There was still no sign of the suspects. We waited. 11 o'clock. 11:15. Midnight.
2: Joe?
1: Yeah?
2: Looks like it might be them. Cab pulling up in front.
1: How about Gerard and Gilmore?
2: No, can't see them from here. Yeah. Looks like Palmer and Richmond. They got the girl with them.
1: Where is she?
2: She's walking between them. Makes it tough, huh?
1: Yeah. Well, they won't try to take them on the street this way.
2: They're coming in the building.
1: Uh-huh.
2: They should be here pretty quick.
1: Yeah, figures if they're coming here.
2: Upstairs. Girl's apartment, huh?
1: Sounds like it. Wonder if they went in with her.
2: We'll just have to wait.
1: Wait a minute. Somebody outside there in the hall.
2: Yeah.
1: Hold it.
3: I don't feel right, I tell you. It's too quiet. Something's up.
1: All right, mister, let's hold it.
3: Cops, George, made it! Oh, all right, give it up, Palmer! They made the street. No more drive should get them. Look at that car, Joe. Let's go.
1: Looks like they're in that store.
3: You want to cover me while I try to get over there?
1: All right, take it easy.
3: Right. You all right, Frank?
4: Right.
3: All right, I'm coming over.
4: I'll cover you.
1: You see Gilmore and Gerard?
2: Yeah, they're behind the Buick over there.
3: Come on out of there. Richmond, Palmer, come on. Throw the guns out.
5: You committed biggest cop.
3: Give it up, Richmond. You're at a dead end. There's no way out of there.
5: And we'll make one.
2: They're coming out, Joe.
5: Okay, I quit. You got Richmond, I quit. Now don't shoot anymore. Please don't shoot anymore. You won't shoot anymore, will you please?
3: Throw that gun out here. Come on.
5: All right. Here it is. I'm throwing it out. Now don't shoot anymore, please.
1: Got it.
2: All right, I'll check Richmond.
1: All right.
5: I have got him. God, I gave it to you. I'm hurt, can't you see that? I'm hurt bad.
2: I told Gilmore to call the ambulance. Richmond's dead. How about this one?
1: Police hit. I don't know how bad.
6: I should have known not to kill a cop. I would have been like this if I didn't kill a cop. I didn't mean to. I got scared. That's all, scared. You can understand that, can't you?
1: Yeah, you want to shake him, Frank?
2: Yeah.
3: Watch it, Frank. He's got another gun.
1: You all right?
2: Yeah.
1: Palmer? Palmer?
2: I'll check him.
1: What about it?
2: He's dead.
1: Look here, Joe.
2: What's that? He had these in his pockets.
1: Must be 50 or 60 rounds of ammunition there.
2: Yeah. Doesn't look like he was ready to quit.
1: He was ready.
7: The story you've just heard was true. The names were changed to protect the innocent.
8: On July 26th, an inquest was held in the coroner's office in and for the county of Los Angeles. In a moment, the results of that inquest.
7: Now, here is our star, Jack Webb.
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8: 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Parker, Los Angeles Police Department. 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Heard tonight were Ben Alexander, Joyce McCluskey, Paul Richards. Script by John Robinson. Music by Walter Schumann. Hal Gibney speaking.
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1: 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Much milder, with an extraordinarily good taste.
2: Dragnet, the documented drama of an actual crime. For the next 30 minutes, in cooperation with the Los Angeles Police Department, you will travel step by step on the side of the law through an actual case transcribed from official police files. From beginning to end, from crime to punishment, Dragnet is the story of your police force in action.
3: It was Wednesday, February 12th. It was cold in Los Angeles. We were working the day watch out of bunco detail. My partner's Frank Smith. The boss is Captain Steed. My name's Friday. We were at the Armstrong Thomas Department Store cafeteria, and it was 3:14 p.m. when I got back to the table.
4: Here, Joe. Let me give you a hand.
3: Oh, thanks.
4: Here you are, Miss Terrence.
5: Thank you.
3: I wonder if you'd tell us what this is all about now, ma'am.
5: Surely. Sorry you had to wait, but I thought it might be better if we talked up here.
3: Yes, ma'am.

0: Would you pass the sugar, please?
1: Oh, yes, ma'am. Here you are.
0: Well, it's not a pretty thing. I don't know how I could have been so foolish. But I guess when you get to be my age and you haven't got anything, almost any attention makes you forget.
1: Yes, ma'am. How'd you first meet this man, Ben?
0: I saw him first at a musicale. I met him very briefly that night. He called me the next day, said that he wanted to see me again. Well, I told him that I didn't think it'd be proper, but he insisted, so that night we had dinner together. He seemed so nice, I still can't believe it.
1: Yes, ma'am.
0: Such a wonderful time. I didn't think anybody could be so happy. We ate at a wonderful little place down at the beach. Then we went for a long drive and listened to the music on the radio. Just beautiful. The way the ocean looked, all moonlight and all.
1: Mm-hmm. When'd you see him again, ma'am?
0: Not until he left. He'd call a couple of times a day. It got a little embarrassing. The girls at the store here got to kidding me about it, but I didn't care. Then he told me he wanted to marry me. I couldn't believe it. So wonderful.
1: Yes, ma'am.
0: Then one day he told me that he was going to have to take a business trip up north.
1: When was that? Do you remember, ma'am?
0: I guess it was about 3 weeks ago, something like that.
1: Mm-hmm. Go ahead, please.
0: Well, he left. I went down to the station and saw him off. He kissed me and said that when he got back, we'd be married. We were going over to Las Vegas on our honeymoon. Wonderful plans. Wonderful. And then I heard from him, and he got to San Francisco. He called me from the hotel and said that he'd lost his wallet on the train. He told me he'd lost everything. All his money, identification, everything.
1: Mm-hmm.
0: That's when he asked me for the $100. I didn't think that anything was wrong, so I sent it to him.
1: Where'd you send it, ma'am?
0: To his hotel.
1: Did you hear from him at all after that, ma'am?
0: Not a word. At first, I thought that maybe he was just busy. I did think it was kind of funny that he wouldn't say something about getting the money I sent, but not a word. Then I got worried.
1: Yes, ma'am, I understand.
0: Finally, I called the hotel, and they told me that he'd checked out. I figured that maybe he was back in town and wanted to surprise me. So I called his apartment. The landlady told me that he had left a couple of weeks before, that he didn't leave any forwarding address.
1: Yes, ma'am.
0: I didn't know what to think. I didn't want to believe that he'd just use me, but there didn't seem to be anything else to think.
1: Yes, ma'am.
0: Then, of course, it was only $100. Seems that if he'd wanted to rob me, he could have asked for more. I still don't believe it, even when I know it's true.
1: Yes, ma'am. Now, I wonder if you could give us a description of the man.
0: Yes, I can do that. Let's see. He was tall.
1: About how tall, ma'am?
0: Over 6 feet, maybe 6'2". He had blonde hair,
1: mm-hmm.
0: Kind of wavy.
1: About how much would you say he weighed, Miss Terrence?
0: I'd just be guessing, but I'd say about 190 or so.
1: I see. I wonder if you'd be kind enough to come down to the city hall and look at some pictures for us.
0: You think you might have one of him?
1: It's possible, ma'am. Maybe it'd make you feel a little better to know that you're not the only woman that this Benton has taken. There have been quite a few.
0: I guess I knew that. Even if I didn't want to believe it, I guess I knew it was just a confidence game. Such a cruel thing, though, to use a person's loneliness to rob them.
1: Yes, ma'am, it is.
0: When you get along in years and you haven't got anything to hold on to, little attention and affection makes you forget everything else. Nothing else seems to matter.
1: Yes, ma'am. I guess that's the way they figure it. Frank and I had been looking for Jonathan Benton for the past year. During that time, he'd taken approximately $37,000 from women in the Los Angeles area. His method of operation was to answer the ads in the personal columns of the daily papers. He'd give the woman a whirlwind courtship, then under the pretext of having to clean up some business before marriage, he'd leave town. He'd call the next day and give them the story about losing his wallet and identification. He'd ask them for $100. This in itself was to throw off the suspicions of the victims. In the event that they suspected that they were being taken in a racket, $100 was small enough so that their fears were quieted. Benton would answer about 20 30 of these ads at a time. And the request for money would hit all of the suspects at once. We'd had several complaints lately, and there was no way of knowing how many women were being taken and were too embarrassed to report it to the authorities. 4:30 p.m. We drove Miss Terrence back to the city hall and had her check the mug books. She was unable to give us an identification, however. Another month passed. During that time, we received 14 more complaints. In all instances, the description of the suspect matched that of Jonathan Benton. All available sources of information were checked. Bulletins had been gotten out carrying his description and the name he used. No results. On Wednesday, March 25th, we got a call that a man answering Benton's description had placed an ad in the personal columns of one of the daily papers. He'd used the name of Thomas Conant. The clerk at the ad counter gave us his address, and at 5:32 p.m., Frank and I went out to talk to him.
2: Yeah?
1: You Thomas Conant?
2: Yeah, that's right. What can I do for you?
1: Police officers would like to talk to you.
2: Sure, come on in. Always glad to talk to the law.
1: This is my partner, Frank Smith.
2: How do you do, Mr. Smith?
3: How do you do, sir?
2: If you boys will come on in, I'll shut the door.
1: Thank you.
2: Now, what's this all about?
3: Well, sir, did you put this ad in the paper?
2: Now, let me see. Texas cowman desires to meet petite young lady, object companionship. Spelled everything right to dead. Yes, sir, that's mine. I wrote it all myself.
1: How long have you been in Los Angeles?
2: Well, now, let's see. Got in on the bus last Tuesday. That'd make a week and a day.
3: Uh-huh. What brings you out here?
2: Well, I guess you could say it's kind of a business trip. Got a little tired of the same faces back home, so I thought I'd just see what the rest of the country looked like. What little is of it. I'm from Texas, you know. Amarillo. Yeah. What's all this about, anyway? Some law I broke?
1: No, it's about that ad.
2: Oh, you found out, huh?
3: Beg pardon?
2: Well, you found out about me saying I was a cattleman. That's it, ain't it?
1: What do you mean?
2: Well, now, I didn't mean the harm. I do have a couple milk cows on the place. A Holstein and a Guernsey. They're real nice, too. It's just that I was so darn lonesome, I kind of thought this might be a way to meet some nice gal. I didn't mean the harm. You can see that, can't you?
3: Yes, sir, I guess so. Wonder if you'd mind taking a ride with us, sir?
2: Well, I should say not. Always happy to go along with the law. Where do you figure to go to?
1: I'd like you to meet somebody.
2: Well, now that's right nice of you. Got some gal you'd like me to meet, huh?
3: Well, it's not exactly that, sir.
2: Well, it don't matter none. I got nothing to do anyhow. Just sitting here wondering if I get any replies to the ad.
1: All right, sir. If you wouldn't mind, let's go.
2: Not at all. I'll get my hat. Don't hardly feel conspicuous in this hat at all.
1: Is that right?
2: Yep. Kind of thought people might make something of it, but they hardly even notice it. Had two little kids come up today, ask for my autograph. Guess they figured I was a movie star. Made me feel real good, too. Then I wrote my name for them. They didn't know who I was. That didn't make no mind to them. They just thanked me and went on about the business. Right nice little folks they was.
1: Yeah. Well, let's go.
2: Sure. Real nice people here in L.A. Real nice. Haven't met a bad one yet.
1: Well, you haven't been here long. We got them. p.m. We drove Thomas Conant downtown and had a car go out and pick up Miss Terrence. While we talked to Conant in the interrogation room, she walked by the open door and looked in at the suspect. She told us that he was not the man who victimized her. She was returned to her home, and after Conant had been checked through R&I, he was released. The next morning, Frank and I ran down a tip from an informant, but it led us nowhere. 10:18 a.m., we checked back into the office.
3: You get the latest bulletin from San Francisco, Joe?
1: Yeah, I looked it over this morning. They checked out the hotel Benton was staying at. He checked out of there. They haven't seen him since.
3: Well, that means he's probably back here in town, huh?
1: Well, if he is, we should start hearing about him again pretty soon. I'll get it. Bunko, Friday.
4: Who?
1: Oh, yes, ma'am. Yes, Miss Terrence, I remember. Yes, ma'am. Where was that? Would you give me that again? Yes, ma'am. 48 Vine. Uh-huh. Yes, that's right, ma'am. We'll get in touch with you. Bye. Thank you very much. Bye.
3: Grace Terrence?
1: Yeah, she just saw Benton.
3: Where?
1: Went into an apartment out on Vine Street. a.m. Frank and I got to the apartment house on Vine Street. We talked to the landlord, and he told us that a man answering the suspect's description was registered in apartment 4B. He was registered under the name Jonathan Benson. He told us that this Benson had just moved in and paid his first month's rent in advance. He'd said that he was just going to be in town for a short time, and that in the event that he moved out before his month was up, he expected no refund. Frank and I went up to the fourth floor and knocked on the door.
3: Yeah?
1: You Jonathan Benson?
3: Who are you?
1: Police officers want to talk to you.
3: What about? Might be better if we talked inside.
4: Maybe I don't want you in my...
1: All right, now, mister, you get your hat. We want to talk to you downtown.
4: What for?
3: Come on, get your hat.
4: Just a minute. I think maybe there's been some kind of mistake here. Just tell me exactly what it is you're looking for. I'm sure we can work...
1: Come on, mister. Quit stalling. Get your hat, will you?
4: Come on in. I'll get my hat.
3: I'll get it for you. In this closet?
4: Yeah, the gray one. You sure you got the right man?
1: Looks that way.
4: Mm-hmm. No way to work this out.
1: What do you mean by that?
4: Well, I don't even know why you want me to go with you. Seems you could fill me in on that.
3: Got some people we'd like to have you meet.
1: Who? We'll see when we get there.
3: Here's your hat. Come on, let's go.
4: Guys sure think you're the Gestapo, coming in here dragging a private citizen out of his house.
1: You haven't done anything wrong, you got nothing to worry about then, have you?
4: That's not the point. I don't like it. Coming in here and take me downtown so a lot of stupid old broads can look at me.
3: Who said we wanted women to look at you?
4: You did.
1: No, we said we wanted you to meet some people.
4: Must have misunderstood, huh?
1: Yeah, I guess you did.
4: No way we can work this out, huh?
1: There's no way. Now, come on.
4: Oh, just a minute. I want to be sure I got my key. I don't want to be locked out.
1: Don't worry about it.
4: What do you mean?
1: You might not be coming back. Frank and I took Jonathan Benson downtown. We ran him through R&I, but we got no identification. His fingerprints were rolled and checked, but they didn't make him. Miss Terrence was called and asked to come down to the city hall to try to identify the suspect. 2:30 p.m., we took him to the interrogation room.
3: You ever use the name Benton?
4: No.
3: You sure?
4: Yeah.
1: You ever use any other alias?
4: Why should I?
1: You tell us.
4: Now, look, why don't you come off it? Tell me what this is all about.
1: You told us you just got into town, is that right?
4: Yeah, I've been here about a week.
3: Where'd you come from?
4: Up north.
1: Where up north?
4: San Francisco.
1: You live up there, do you?
4: Most of the time, yeah.
3: Most of the time? What's that mean?
4: Just that. Most of the time I live in San Francisco. That hard for you guys to understand?
1: What line of work you in?
4: I'm a salesman.
3: Yeah? What do you sell?
4: Whatever people want to buy.
1: What are you selling now?
4: Nothing right now. That's why I'm here. I'm looking for a deal.
3: You know a woman named Terrence, Grace Terrence?
4: I don't think so. Might. Why?
1: We'd like to know.
4: Hey, maybe I'm wrong about all of this, but it seems to me that when they taught me civics in school, they said that I had to be booked, that you had to let me go. They changed that law?
1: No, that law's still good.
4: Then let's stop horsing around. I got a lot of things I want to do. Fill me in on this and then let me out of here.
1: All right. There's been a confidence man working in the L.A. area, been taking money from women. Gives them a big pitch about wanting to marry him, and then he hits them up for $100 and leaves them.
4: Sounds like a good rack.
1: He's taking a lot of money from people who haven't got it to spare.
4: Offhand, I'd say that saved tough life.
1: Offhand, we'd say you're wrong.
4: Way you look at it. Where do I fit into this little fantasy?
3: You look good for the guy who's been pulling the deal.
4: Me?
3: That's right.
4: You guys are flipping.
1: Description matches.
4: So I look like another guy.
1: Everything else about you checks out.
4: So you figure you made me for the jobs, huh?
1: That's what we figure.
4: Which way's the gas chamber? Oh, come off it, fellas. You guys know you're trying to hang a bad rap on me. You know it, and so do I. Now let's call the whole thing off. I can get out of here, and you can get to the pinochle.
3: I'll get it.
5: Hello, Jonathan.
4: What?
5: Why'd you do it, Jonathan? Why? If you wanted the money, you could have asked for it. I'd have given it to you. You didn't have to lie about what you thought.
4: Place is full of Amelonis.
1: Is this the man, Miss Terrence?
5: Yes, Sergeant, that's him.
1: All right, how about it, Benson?
4: I don't know what she's talking about. What's this bit with that's him? Looney's jumping with
1: him. All right, now, Benson, I've had enough of that. Now, come off it. You've just been identified. We've got a lot more of them that we can have here. I think they'll identify you, too.
5: Why, John? Why?
4: Oh, get her out of here. One thing I can't stand is a woman bawling. Something comes along, I can't figure out right away they got a ball. Anything comes along, they got to cry. I'm sick of it.
1: All right, ma'am. Maybe it'd be better if you waited in our office.
5: Yes, Sergeant. Still don't know why he did it. Why he took this way to get the money.
4: I took this way because it was the easy way. You broads are all alike, every last one of you. Let me get a few things straight first. You say I took $100 from you, is that right?
5: Yes.
4: All right. Now, I want you to think about this and think real careful. Didn't I say that I wanted to borrow the money? Isn't that what I said, borrow?
5: Yes, that's what you said.
4: Did I say that I'd pay the money back in any certain time?
5: I don't know.
4: Well, you think real good. You'll remember that I didn't. I just said that I'd pay you back. That's all. I didn't say when.
5: I guess I don't care.
4: There you are. Is it any crime to borrow money from a friend? I borrowed the money from her. I'll pay it back.
5: You said you wanted to marry me. You said you loved me.
4: Oh, come off it, Sarah. You got no beat. You got the soft light and the romantic music. You got it all. Look at you. Take a good look. Who'd want to marry you? Here, just a minute. Here. Here's $100 I borrowed. I want to pay you back. I got $100 worth of laughs from you. That much easy. Here's your dough. Now go home and have a good cry. I wouldn't marry you if you were the last woman on earth.
1: All right, that's enough of that, Benson.
4: You're not just kidding. This old harpy with romantic ideas. What a laugh. She thinks anybody want to marry her, and she's a loony, too.
5: I didn't think anybody could be this mean. I didn't think anyone could be this cruel. I don't believe it.
4: You got no choice. You knew it all along. Thanks for the laughs.
3: Come on, Miss Terrence, please.
4: Imagine that old bag really thinking I'd marry him.
1: Yeah.
4: Real laugh. Well, anyway, she got her dough back. I said I'd pay her back. I did. You check with the rest of them. They'll tell you the same thing. I borrowed the money, that's all. I can't help it if they thought something else. I can't help it, can I? Come on, let's get this over with. I want to get out of here.
1: Yeah.
4: You look upset, Cobb. Oh, babe, it won't prove anything. It's a way.
1: I got something for you, Benson.
4: Is that right?
1: Yeah. Someplace, sometime, you're going to make a mistake.
4: That right?
1: Yeah, and when you do, we're going to lean on you, and we're going to lean hard.
6: 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Much milder, with an extraordinarily good taste.
1: We had 12 of the victims of the confidence man look at Benson. All of them gave a positive identification, but verified his story that he'd borrowed the money from them. 4:25 p.m., Frank and I got in touch with the district attorney's office and talked with them. What Benson had said was true. In borrowing the money, or in saying he was borrowing it, he'd committed no violation of the law. We had to release him from custody. A month passed. During that time, we'd heard nothing more from the suspect. He'd stopped working the Dodge in the Los Angeles area. We contacted the San Francisco authorities and informed them of what had happened. They said that they'd be on the lookout for Benson. During the next 2 weeks, Frank and I worked on a ring of bunco artists that were working the obituary columns. On June 16th, we got a call from Burglary Division that they'd gotten a report of a theft. And talking to the victim, they'd gotten the name Jack Bentley. They checked the files on him and found that it could be Jonathan Benson. The victim, a Miss Betty Lindsay, came to our office to talk to us.
7: I don't know why they thought that I should see you. It's just a plain theft.
1: The officers in Burglary said that they thought we might be interested in the thief, Miss Lindsay. I wonder if you'd tell us about him.
7: Lousy crumb. This guy's a real schnook. Schnook of the first water.
3: Yes, ma'am. What's his name, please?
7: He called himself Bentley, Jack Bentley. What a bum.
1: What do you look like, Miss Lindsay?
7: Tall and blonde. Kind of nice-looking guy if you went for the type. I did. Now I got troubles. Oh, what a no-good bum.
1: I wonder if you'd take a look at some of the pictures we've got here. See if he's in these.
7: Sure. I'd like to see you get him. Where are the pictures?
1: Frank, would you get him, please?
3: Yeah.
1: Where'd you meet this Bentley, do you remember?
7: Well, I'm sort of the hostess at a place downtown over on Fifth. Anyway, about 2-3 weeks ago, this schnook comes in, orders a couple of drinks, and leaves. Next night, he's back again. Ooh, he was a cagey one. Didn't work too fast. Took about a week to make the pitch, then he asked me out to dinner. Well, he always seemed kind of nice, so I told him I'd go.
3: Mm-hmm. Here are the pictures, ma'am.
1: If you just take a look through them and see if there's one of Bentley in there.
7: Sure. Let's see. No. Mm-mm. Hey, this one's kind of cute. What's he wanted for?
1: Oh, he works the casualty racket.
7: What's that?
1: Gets the names of people that have died, tells their families that they ordered some stuff.
7: What kind of stuff?
1: Oh, pen and pencil sets, watches, cheap things. Charges a lot of money for them. Most of the people figure that it's one of the last things their loved ones wanted, so they pay the prices. The stuff's worthless.
7: Lousy racket. Such a nice-looking guy, too. So honest.
1: Well, that's why it works.
7: Yeah, I suppose so. Well, let me see. No, this one's not him. Hey, wait a minute.
1: Yeah?
7: That's him. Ooh, what a nudnik.
3: Ma'am?
7: A nudnik, a real bum. But that's him, I'm sure of it.
3: Benson.
1: Yeah.
7: You mean you know this guy?
1: Yes, ma'am. What if you tell us exactly what happened?
7: Sure, like I was telling you. This guy, Benson?
1: Yes, ma'am, that's right. Jonathan Benson.
7: Yeah, well... Anyway, he asked me out to dinner. I told him I'd go. It looked like he was pretty well fixed. I figured it wouldn't do no harm. Well, see, I don't get off till 12:30, and there ain't many places, nice places, open after that. But I said yeah, so he told me he'd pick me up. He got to the club about 10 o'clock. Said that he'd gotten through with whatever it was he was doing, that he came by to see if he could use my apartment to freshen up a bit. Freshen up a bit. Boy, what a way to heist the place. Oh, what a bum.
1: Go ahead, ma'am.
7: Well, I gave him the key of the place. He said that he'd stop at a drugstore and pick up a razor and shave and wash his face, and then he'd be back to pick me up. It's the last I ever saw of him.
1: Mm-hmm.
7: Walked out with a fur coat I had. Saved for 3 years for that coat. Cost me $900. Then he took a ring worth about 150. Diamonds. Belonged to my mother. Sure hope you get him. Nail him good.
3: Yes, ma'am.
7: Ooh, what a nudnik.
1: We continued to question Betty Lindsay. She gave us the name of one of Benson's friends. We checked on him, and he gave us the name of a girl who knew the suspect. We talked to her, and she was able to give us Benson's address. It was a rooming house on Franklin Avenue in the Hollywood area. 6:47 p.m., Frank and I went up to his room.
4: Yeah, come on in. Should have kept my mouth shut. What do you guys want?
1: We want to talk you downtown, Benson.
4: We aren't going to get on that merry-go-round again, are we? I'm getting tired of this whole deal. What are you guys trying to tire me this time?
3: We didn't have to do it, Benson. You took care of that yourself.
4: Is that right?
1: Yep, you made a mistake.
4: What is it this time? You figure I took some candy away from a blind
1: newsboy? All right, come on, Benson. Let's go.
4: You going to arrest me this time, or am I going as a favor?
1: This time it's on us.
4: You mean we're playing for keeps now?
3: Yeah.
4: What's the charge?
3: Grand theft.
4: You kidding?
1: Nope.
4: I really believe you're serious.
1: That's right, you called it.
4: Well, this is going to be interesting. If you can't prove this, I'm going to own City Hall, and the first thing I'm going to do is fire you two. You know that, don't you?
1: Well, we'll take that chance.
4: All right, but don't say I didn't warn you. You know, someday I'm going to write a book. Call it Some of My Best Friends Are Cops.
1: Yeah, you do that.
4: I will.
1: You'll have the time. We took the suspect downtown. We talked to him for over an hour, but he'd admit nothing. Without being able to produce the stolen articles, the case would be difficult to prosecute. We had Benson take everything out of his pockets. Among his personal effects, we found a key to a locker in the subway terminal. Two men from Bunko Division took the key and went down to the terminal. They recovered a locked suitcase and brought it back to the squad room where we were questioning Benson.
3: How about it, Benson? This yours?
4: Never saw it before in my life.
1: It's locked. You got a key to this, Benson?
4: I told you it wasn't mine. What more can I say?
1: See those keys there, aren't they?
3: Yeah. Here.
4: Uh-huh. I don't know what this is all going to prove. I told you the suitcase isn't mine.
1: Yeah, that figures. That's how come the keys fit, huh?
4: Cheap suitcase. A lot of the keys double.
1: Is that right?
4: Sure. Lots of times I lost the key for one suitcase, used the key from another one to open it.
1: You ever find one of these in the case?
4: I never saw that fur coat in my life. I haven't got the slightest idea how it got there. I want to talk to a lawyer.
1: You're getting kind of jumpy, aren't you, Benson?
4: Sure. I don't mind admitting it. I told you I got no idea where that coat came from, but I know you guys aren't going to believe it. You're out to get me. You said so. You're going to try everything you can do with it.
1: You want to tell us about it now?
4: There's nothing to tell. I don't know nothing about it.
3: You don't ever give up, do you?
4: I don't know what you're talking about. I want to see a lawyer.
1: All right. We'll fix it so you can put that call in. We got the owner of this coat on the way down here. She's going to identify him, and that's all we need. Now, you just sit there and keep your mouth shut, will you?
3: I'll get it. Bunko, Smith. What's that? Oh, yeah, sure. Sure, I remember. What? You did, huh? Well, that's swell. Glad to hear it. Well, I wouldn't know. I'm not much of an authority, I guess. Her name's what? Yeah. It's a nice name. Well, I'll be glad to tell him. I'm sure he'll be pleased. Thanks very much for calling. When are you leaving? I see. Okay, thanks a lot. Bye.
1: Anything?
3: Yes, that kid from Texas, you know, that Thomas Conant?
1: Oh, yeah. You mean the cattleman?
3: Yeah. Got an answer to his ad.
1: Is that right?
3: Yeah. Somebody called him up. He said he made a real good deal for himself, and he's shipping her back to Texas.
1: Well, you mean he found a girl?
3: No. Bought himself another Holstein.
6: The story you've just heard was true. The names were changed to protect the innocent. On October 17th, trial was held in Department 87, Superior Court of the State of California, in and for the County of Los Angeles. In a moment, the results of that trial. Now, here is our star, Jack Webb.
1: Thank you, George Fenneman. Quality throughout is what we try to put in every Dragnet show, and it's what Chesterfield gives you in every cigarette. 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
6: Jonathan Arthur Benson, alias Jack Bentley, was tried and convicted of grand theft. He received sentence as prescribed by law. Grand theft. is punishable by imprisonment in the state penitentiary for not less than 1 nor more than 10 years. You have just heard Dragnet, a series of authentic cases from official files. Technical advice comes from the Office of Chief of Police W.H. Parker, Los Angeles Police Department. Technical advisors Captain Jack Donahoe, Sergeant Marty Wynn, Sergeant Vance Brasher. Heard tonight were Ben Alexander, Peggy Weber, Harry Bartell. Script by John Robinson. Music by Walter Schumann. Hal Gibney speaking.
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2: Dragnet, the documented drama of an actual crime. For the next 30 minutes, in cooperation with the Los Angeles Police Department, you will travel step by step on the side of the law through an actual case transcribed from official police files. From beginning to end, from crime to punishment, Dragnet is the story of your police force in action.
3: It was Monday, July 7th. It was warm in Los Angeles. We were working the day watch out of robbery detail. My partner's Frank Smith. The boss is Captain Didion. My name's Friday. We were on the way out from the office, and it was 10:22 a.m. when we got to the corner of 67th Street and Jefferson Boulevard, Lamont Brothers Market.
4: Oh, I guess I should have been scared the way they came in with those guns, but I wasn't. That one came back into the office and said he wanted the money. I gave it to him. I wasn't going to mess with him.
3: Mr. Haskins?
4: Yes, I'm Haskins. Who are you?
3: Police officer, sir. My name's Friday. This is my partner, Frank Smith.
4: Friday and Smith, huh? Oh, yeah. You're the fellows that was talking about, huh?
3: Sir?
4: Well, the other ones, the cops in the car, they said there'd be a couple of detectives here. Have you seen the other cops yet?
5: Yes, sir. We talked to them. They've already put out a call.
3: What if we get some information from you?
4: Sure. You want to come back here to the office?
3: Yes, sir.
4: Back this way. We can talk there. Just sit down.
3: Mr. Haskins, if you'd just tell us what happened, please.
4: Well, it's pretty simple. I was sitting here getting the money ready for the bank, and this guy came in. He said he wanted the money and a gun, so I gave it to him. That's it. Nothing more. He just took the money and left.
5: Mm-hmm. What time was it, sir?
4: Oh, around 8:30, quarter to nine.
3: How many men were there, sir?
4: Well, there was two. Two is all I saw. I don't think there was any more of them.
3: All right, sir. If you could just tell us exactly what happened.
4: Well, I told you they came in. They took the money.
5: I know, sir, but if you'd go into more detail.
4: Well, I came in about 7:30 this morning, like always. Checked things over the store to make sure that everything was okay. Then I started checking out the week's receipts.
3: Uh-huh.
4: Well, then, like I said, it must have been 8:45 or so, and heard this knock on the door. Thought there must be something wrong. The employees know not to bother me when I'm making up the deposit slips.
5: Yes, sir.
4: That's when I knew that something was wrong. Right away, I said to myself, Larry, is something up? Something isn't good.
3: Yes, sir.
4: Well, it was right. Went over to the door and unlocked it. There he was, this big fellow, stood there with a gun. Well, his eyes lit up when he saw all that money laying on the desk.
3: You got any idea of how much money was taken, sir?
4: Well, it was about 6,000 cash. I guess another 1,500 checks, more or less.
3: Uh-huh. I wonder if you'd give us a description of this man, could you?
4: Well, like I said, he was a big one, real mountain of a man, well over 6 feet. Had this gun, you know.
3: Uh-huh.
4: He stood there and said, this is a stick-up. I want that money. And he pointed at the money with his gun.
5: Oh, what kind of a gun was it? Could you tell?
4: That's a great question. Of course I could tell. He had it right under my nose. Shotgun, sawed off. Had the stock cut down, too. Looked like a horse pistol. Well, he handled that thing. I wasn't going to mess with him.
3: Uh-huh.
4: I told him, take the money. Take it and get out. Not to shoot that thing off. He did. Walked right over to the desk and scooped up the money. He had a paper bag. He put it down to the table. He scooped the money into it. Then he said to me to stay put. Not to try to yell or be brave. Didn't have to tell me that. I wouldn't have tried anything.
3: He said there was another man, is that right?
4: Yes, I saw him on the left. He's a little fellow.
3: Mm-hmm. About how tall would you say?
4: Well, it'd be kind of hard to tell. I didn't get very close to him.
5: Well, was he armed, too?
4: Yeah, he was carrying a revolver.
3: They drive a car, would you know?
4: Well, if they did, I didn't see it.
5: You went out after them, then?
4: I should say not. The way that one fellow waved that gun around, I stayed right here. He said to stay put, and that's just what I did. What did
3: this big man look like?
4: Oh, a real mountain. He was 6'2" anyway. He must have weighed in at about 215.
5: Mm-hmm. How about his coloring?
4: It was dark. He had black hair. His eyes were dark. Not a brown. It was almost black. Real dark.
3: Mm-hmm. And when he spoke, did he have an accent, anything like that, that you might have noticed?
4: No, I don't think so. At least there was one. I didn't notice it. Mm-mm.
5: Did he have any scars or marks?
4: What?
5: Any scars or marks? Anything that might make it easier for us to identify him?
4: Yes, there was a little scar right here. Right over the bridge of his nose. Across here.
3: How about his clothes? What was he wearing?
4: Had a brown hat on, a brown jacket. Short kind. Kind of what you'd call that the real slick material, you know. Satin, like bowling teams wear.
3: Yes, sir.
4: Had on a pair of brown pants, brown shoes.
5: How was the other one dressed?
4: I couldn't tell you for sure. Like I said, I only saw him for a minute when I opened the door. He was out there telling the people to just mind their own business. Do that and they wouldn't get hurt. I didn't get a good look at him, but that big one, he was a real mountain.
3: Do you usually have this much money around in the store?
4: No, not usually. See, this was a long weekend. You know, the 4th was Friday, and whenever we have a long weekend, we usually have $10,000 or $12,000 in cash here. That's where the guys really goofed.
3: Sir?
4: Really missed the boat. You know, if they'd known what they were doing, they'd have gotten a lot more.
5: Well, how's that, sir?
4: The safe out in front. Another $7,000 out there. Guys missed it completely.
3: Yes, sir.
4: Yeah, I sure hope they don't come back for it.
3: a.m. Frank and I checked with the officers in the radio unit that had answered the call. They'd gotten out a broadcast on the bandits and then started the canvas of the neighborhood, but they didn't find anyone who could give them any information. One of the clerks was able to describe the smaller of the two suspects, and we got out a local and an APB on them. Then we took the market manager downtown to look at the mug books. He told us that the larger man had worn gloves all the time he was in the store, so there was no need to look for fingerprints. The market bandits had been operating for the past 8 months. In that time, they'd held up 17 stores. Their method of operation was always the same. They'd hit only after a weekend or on the Monday following a holiday weekend. They'd hit only the larger supermarkets of the ranch type. Their operations had taken them all over the Southland. We'd tried to stake the markets that might be hit, but their field of operations had been so wide that it was impossible. 2:15 p.m., the market manager, Larry Haskins, started on the 6th mug.
4: Sure, a lot of them.
3: Yes, sir.
4: All these fellas all committed some crime, huh?
3: Yes, sir, that's right.
4: That one there looks like my brother-in-law. He's got a weak chin. Uh-huh, yeah, just like him. No? Mm-mm. Go through a few of these and they all begin to look alike. Did you ever notice that?
3: Yes, sir.
4: Hey, wait a minute.
3: Yes, sir?
4: This fella here. This one right here, you see?
3: Mm-hmm.
4: That's the fella, no doubt about it. That's the one.
3: The market manager had identified Bernard R. Hansen as one of the holdup men. The other employees of the store were called in, and they identified the same picture as being the man who'd held them up. We checked on his record and found that he'd been convicted for armed robbery and had been sentenced to the state penitentiary. He'd also served 6.5 years and had been released. We got the last known address of the suspect. Frank and I checked it out and found that Hansen had moved some months before, but had left a phone number where he might be contacted. 6:30 p.m. Frank put in the call.
5: Yes, sir. That's right, sir. You're sure about that, are you? I see. Well, if there's anything more you can think of, I'd appreciate a call. That's right, Michigan 5211. Extension 2511. Smith, that's right. Or if I'm not in, ask for Joe Friday. No, sir, Friday, like the day in the week. That's right. All right, thank you very much, Doctor. Goodbye.
3: Anything?
5: Yeah, I talked to Dr. Corby. The place is a rest home. Hanson's there as a patient. Been there for the past 4 months. Mm-hmm. Doctor says he's bedridden. Mm-hmm.
3: We checked on the rest home. It was a private sanitarium in the valley. We got in touch with the medical authorities and found that the head of the hospital was listed as Dr. James Corby. Frank and I drove out and talked to Dr. Corby and the rest of the staff. From them, we got the story that Hansen had been a resident of the home for the past 4 months. We found that he had a lung ailment and was confined to his bed 24 hours a day. The doctor showed us his records and charts, and from what we could tell, it would have been impossible for Hansen to have been the bandit. 3 weeks passed. On August 4th, the market thieves hit again, this time out in East Los Angeles. They got away with a little over $9,000. The manager of the market came downtown and checked the mug books. They again identified Hansen as the thief. We had the stats office make another run on the M.O. used. The result came back, and out of the thousands of cards checked, only one fitted the way the robbery had been carried out. Hansen's. We called the rest home and found that on the day of the holdup, the suspect hadn't left his bed. Another month passed. During that time, we ran down all leads. Informants were questioned, but they could tell us nothing. Apparently, the holdup men were hitting and then dropping completely out of sight until they hit again. Monday, October 27th, 8.05 a.m. I checked in for work.
5: Joe?
3: Yeah, did you just get in?
5: Yeah, a couple of minutes ago.
3: Sure is a beautiful day, isn't it? Yeah, did you see Didion yet?
5: No. Well, he talked yesterday. I don't want to.
3: Well, he's pretty hacked. I can't blame him too much. The guy sure seemed to have a stop. The
5: thing I can't understand is that everybody's positive it's Hansen. Doesn't seem to be any doubt in their minds.
3: That doesn't make any sense. Did you get the kickback on the doctor?
5: Yeah, I came in late yesterday.
3: How about it?
5: Well, can't find anything on him. Family man, lives out in the valley, a couple blocks from the hospital. Checked his bank account. He does pretty well, not great. No big deposits lately.
3: Mm-hmm. Did you check the AMA on him?
5: Yeah, he's not a member. They haven't got anything on him.
3: How about the rest of the staff out there?
5: Well, seems to be okay. Two of the nurses have been there for over 2 years, and the male nurse was hired about 5 months ago.
3: That'd be just before Hansen got there.
5: Yeah.
3: Well, what's his record?
5: There isn't any. Not a thing on him in the files. Nothing from Washington.
3: Well, I don't know. He seemed to come up out of the ground, pull the jobs, and then drop back in. Nothing on the partner?
5: No, thought I had something. Talked to an informant this morning while I had coffee. He thought at first that he knew who the little guy was, but then he remembered that the fellow he was thinking about died 2 years ago.
3: A hot shot, I get it. Let's go. I hit again. At 8.01 a.m. that morning, a pair of hold-up men had walked into a market out on Adams Boulevard and robbed the place of a little under $11,000. The manager gave us a description of the holdup men. One was large, dark, and had a small scar over the bridge of his nose. The other was small, sandy-haired, and had no visible marks or scars. We showed the manager mugshots of Hansen, and he positively identified him as the larger of the two men. A local and an APB was gotten out on the pair, and then Frank and I drove out to the hospital to see Hansen. 8:46 a.m., we talked with Dr. Corby.
6: I know you men are trying to do your duty, but I've told you before, it couldn't possibly be Mr. Hansen. I know for a fact that he hasn't been out of his bed this morning.
3: Was it possible for him to get out of his room without you knowing it?
6: No.
5: I wonder if we could see him, Doctor.
6: No, I don't think that'd be possible. He's still asleep and I can't have him disturbed.
5: Now, you're sure, though, that he couldn't have left the hospital without you knowing it?
6: Absolutely. No chance of it.
3: What time does Hansen generally wake up, Doctor?
6: Depends. Usually, though, I'd say he's awake by 9:30 or so.
3: I wonder if we could wait and talk to him.
6: If you like. I'll tell one of the nurses to call you when he's awake.
3: All right, sir. That'd be fine.
6: One thing, though, I must insist on.
3: What's that, Doctor?
6: He mustn't be excited. I don't think you gentlemen really know how ill Mr. Hansen is. If you had any idea, you wouldn't be out here with this ridiculous questioning.
3: Yes, sir, we understand. We're just trying to get this thing straightened out as soon as we can.
6: Fine. I'll go along with you part of the way, but I'll not have my patient disturbed. Any excitement would be very bad for him.
3: Well, don't worry, Doctor. We'll be as brief as possible.
6: Fine. If you'll excuse me now, I've got some things to do. I'll tell the nurse to call you when he wakes up. And remember, no excitement.
5: What do you figure, Joe?
3: It's got me. The way he talks, every one of those witnesses are wrong.
5: Yeah, it's happened before. Get a positive identification and end up with the wrong guy.
3: Yeah, but all of them are so positive.
6: Can't have him disturbed.
5: Now, you're sure, though, that he couldn't have left the hospital without you knowing it?
6: Yeah.

0: the way, but I'll not have my patient disturbed. Any excitement would be very bad for him.
1: Well, don't worry, Doctor. We'll be as brief as possible.
0: Fine. If you'll excuse me now, I've got some things to do. I'll tell the nurse to call you when he wakes up. And remember, no excitement.
2: What do you figure, Joe?
1: Well, it's got me. The way he talks, every one of those witnesses are wrong.
2: Yeah.
1: It's happened before. Get a positive identification and end up with the wrong guy.
3: Yeah, but all of them are so positive, it just doesn't make any sense.
2: Yeah.
4: You're the police officer?
2: Yeah, that's right. Why?
4: I'm Bob Jameson. I work here.
2: Oh, yeah, you're the male nurse, then, right?
4: Yeah. You're out here about Barney Hansen, aren't you?
2: We want to see him, yeah.
3: What can we do for you?
4: It's about Barney.
2: What about him?
4: I don't think things are the way they look.
3: What do you mean by that?
4: Well, I wouldn't want the doctor to know I've been talking to you. He'd raise the roof, probably fire me.
3: Well, what's it about, Jameson?
4: Like I said, it's about Barney.
2: Yeah?
4: Well, when I came here, they told me that Barney was pretty sick. Said they didn't expect him to live.
3: Yeah.
4: One day, the buzzer rang in his room. You know, he wanted something?
3: Uh-huh.
4: Well, the doctor was on the phone. The other nurses were busy. So I started down the hall to see what Barney wanted. Got to the door of the room, and the doctor stopped me.
2: Uh-huh.
4: Really read me off. Said that I wasn't to go into the room at all. That he was taking care of Barney personally. That he'd see what he wanted.
3: Yeah.
4: Well, that was just the first time. Same things happened a couple more times. And he told us about you. Told us what to say if you asked any questions.
3: Well, what did he tell you?
4: Said that we wasn't to tell you anything. That we didn't know anything.
2: Well, why didn't you tell us all this before?
4: Well, you see, this isn't a regular hospital. I don't think that he's even a regular doctor. I've worked around hospitals for a long time, and I never saw no doctor act like he does. He doesn't even know how to write out a diet, feed some of the people here all the wrong things.
2: That right?
4: Yeah, and I'll tell you something else, too.
3: What's that?
4: I don't think there's anything wrong with Barney. I think the whole reason for him being here is phony.
0: Bob?
4: Oh, yes, Doctor.
0: What are you doing here?
4: Came to see if these gentlemen needed anything.
0: Oh. Mm-hmm. Well, I'll take care of it now. Will you check on Mr. Hardy, please? See if he's awake yet.
4: Yeah, sure.
3: Just a minute.
4: What?
3: I'd like you to stay here for a minute. I'm afraid we're going to have to see Mr. Hansen right now, Doctor.
0: I'm afraid that's impossible. I told you before, I'm not going to have him disturbed.
3: I'm afraid we're going to have to disturb him. Won't take very long. Jameson, where's his room?
4: I'll show you. It's down this way.
0: I'm going to speak to your superiors about this, coming into a hospital and disturbing patients. I'm sure the fact that you're officers doesn't give you the right to do this.
4: Well, this is his room.
3: You want to open the door? Well, how about it, Doctor?
0: Well, I don't understand it. He's got to be here. He can't get out of bed. I'm sure there's some explanation for his disappearance.
2: Yeah, maybe you can explain this, too. There's stuff here in his bed. What is it, John?
3: A gun and some money.
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3: A.M. We called the office and two more teams of men came out to help us search the place. Hansen was not on the grounds of the hospital. In his room, we found several floor plan drawings of markets that had been robbed. The drawings showed the location of the manager's office and of the safe. Along with the drawings, we found several maps with roads marked on them leading back to the hospital. A stakeout was placed on the rest home in the event that the suspect returned, and Frank and I drove the doctor back downtown. We talked to him for an hour before he finally told us the story. He said that Hansen had come to him and offered him money to say that he was ill and to give him a room. The doctor went on to say that after he got started, he tried to get out of the deal, but that Hansen said he'd get his family if the doctor said anything about his activities to the police. Dr. Corby gave us the name of Hansen's accomplice, Marty Peterson. He said that he didn't know where Peterson lived, but that he usually came out a couple of times a week to see Hansen. We notified the stakeout to be on the lookout for Peterson, and then we booked Dr. Corby at the main jail. We ran the name Marty Peterson through R&I, but we got no make. We sent the name to George Brereton up at CII in Sacramento.

0: and also to Washington. The kickback gave Peterson a record of 2 arrests of robbery and 1 for ADW in the East. It also gave the name of a sister who lived in Los Angeles. We checked with her, and she was able to tell us where Peterson lived. Thursday, October 30th. Frank and I drove out to his apartment.
1: Who is it?
0: The manager.
1: Just a minute.
2: Yeah, what is it?
0: You Marty Peterson?
2: Yeah, what do you want?
0: Police officers, you're under arrest.
3: Come on, drop on up. Get out of here, you lousy fuck.
0: All right, come on, get up.
4: You got no right to come in here and bother me. What's all this about?
0: Want to shake him?
3: Yeah, come on, get your hands up on that wall. And he's carrying a gun, Joe, here.
0: I got it.
4: What are you guys trying to prove? I didn't do nothing. You guys lean on everybody like this. Fella's got a record, and right away he's fair game for every crummy cop in the country.
0: Yeah, you bet. Come on, let's go.
4: Well, you still haven't told me what this is all about. What are you putting the pinch on me for?
0: Robbery.
4: Robbery? You're off your rocker. I'm out here on a vacation. I haven't done anything.
0: You're an ex-con with a gun. That's a felony. And where's Barney Hanson?
4: Who?
0: Barney Hanson. Where is he?
4: I don't know no Barney Hanson. Don't know what you're talking about.
0: All right, let's come off it, Peterson. Now, where is he?
4: Barney Hanson? Well, I might know what you're talking about. I know a fellow by that name, but he's out in the hospital in the valley. Haven't seen him for a long time in a hospital out in the valley.
3: Nice try, Peterson. Hanson checked out of the hospital. We got the doctor. He told us all about it. Now, where's Hanson?
4: I don't know. Last I heard of him, he's out at that hospital. If he ain't there now, I don't know where he is.
0: All right, let's go downtown.
4: That doctor copped out, huh?
0: Yeah. Told us in on the whole setup.
4: How about the money?
0: Hmm?
4: You find the money?
0: No, we didn't find anything.
4: You didn't find any dough at all?
0: Not a bit.
4: The lousy crumb. He told me to be safe out there. They'd never shake a hospital. Not a dime, huh?
0: No. Looks like he left you to stand for this. He probably took off with all the money. Probably never see him again.
4: Yeah, well, he ain't gonna get away with it. No, sir, he ain't.
0: Looks like he will.
4: Oh, yeah, I'll tell you where he is.
0: We took Marty Hanson down to the city hall, and he was booked at the main jail. Before he was booked, he gave us the name and address of Hanson's girlfriend. Frank and I drove over and talked to her. She told us that she hadn't seen the suspect for several weeks. She said that she'd heard that Hanson had been running around with another girl. She also told us that she'd heard Hanson had bought a new car and was running around with a new bunch of friends. She said that she hadn't seen him since he got the new car, but that she'd heard it was a new Oldsmobile and it was painted a fire engine red. We called the office and arranged for a stakeout in her apartment, and then we began to check out the Oldsmobile dealers in the Los Angeles area. Two teams of men were assigned to help us in running down the list. It took us 2 days to talk to the dealers in town. Each of the dealers was shown a mugshot of Hanson. 2 days went by. Finally, we got an identification. A dealer out on Franklin in Hollywood reported that he'd sold a car to Hanson. However, when we checked the address he gave us, we found that Hanson had moved a week before and left no forwarding address. We got in touch with the Department of Motor Vehicles, and from them, we got the address where they sent the pink slip. It was an apartment house out on Highland Avenue. Frank and I went out to check it out.
5: Yes?
0: Bernard Hanson in?
5: No, he isn't. Something you wanted?
0: You're expecting him?
5: I don't know. I haven't seen him this morning. I just got here myself.
0: What if we could talk to you?
5: Who are you?
0: Police officers. My name's Friday. This is my partner, Frank Smith.
5: How do you do? I'm Lily Edwards. Come on in.
0: Thank you.
3: Thank you, ma'am.
5: Get you anything? Cup of coffee? Anything?
0: No, thanks. When'd you last see Hanson?
5: Last night. We got a date at 2:30 this afternoon. What time is it now?
3: Well, it's 2:37, ma'am.
5: Late. He'll be along in a minute. What do you want to see him about? Done something?
0: Better if we could talk to him.
5: Personal, huh?
0: Yes, ma'am.
5: He's a wild one, old Barney. Him and that red car. Real wild.
0: Ma'am?
5: That car he drives. You know, it's a red Olds. He's like a kid with it, always wiping it off, taking care of it. I think he'd bring it up here at night if he could. Never seen anything like it.
0: Mm-hmm. How long have you known Hanson, Miss Edwards?
5: Not long. A couple of weeks, I guess. Not much more than that.
3: Where'd you meet him?
5: Well, I hope you won't get the wrong idea, but...
0: Ma'am?
5: Well, I live down on Vine Street, below Fountain, you know?
0: Yeah.
5: Well, I usually have morning coffee at the drugstore, the big one on Vine. Well, one morning Barney comes in. I guess it's about 9, somewhere around there. He plunks down on a stool next to mine. Then he takes out a package of cigarettes and starts to light one. He's shaking so much he can hardly hold the match up to the cigarette. Well, I got to laughing because I thought he was hungover. Anyways, we got to talking, and the next thing I knew, he asked me out to lunch.
3: Uh-huh.
5: Well, I know it wasn't proper, but I figured, well, he seemed like a nice guy, so I told him that I'd meet him. We had lunch that day, and we started been going together since.
0: I see. Hanson ever told you what he did for a living?
5: No. I asked him a couple of times, but he wouldn't say anything.

0: right to the point. He, you know, kind of hedged around the bush. So I figured that he didn't want to tell me, and I stopped asking. He was always nice to me. No need for me to pry into his personal affairs. What time you got now?
1: It's 2:40, ma'am.
0: Can't understand it. He's usually so prompt. I hope nothing happened to him. He said sure to meet him at 2:30. Or was it 3:30? I don't remember too well. Never sure about times or dates, things like that, you know.
2: Yes, ma'am. You ever met a man named Peterson, Marty Peterson?
0: Marty Peterson? Yeah, I've met him. Little guy.
1: Yes, ma'am.
0: Yeah, he's a friend of Barney's. They're in some sort of business together. I don't know just what it is, but I know that they're associated in some way.
2: Hanson's never said anything about this business to you, has he?
0: No. Like I said, he's very close-mouthed about what he does.
2: You ever mention a Dr. Corby to you?
0: Corby? No, I don't think I've ever heard that name before.
1: Would you know how long Hanson's lived here?
0: No, I think he moved in just before I met him. I don't think he's been here very long. Say, what are all these questions about? I hope I haven't said anything to get Barney in trouble. He's such a nice guy. I sure wouldn't want to do that.
2: No, ma'am. You haven't done that.
3: Hi, Lily. Who are you? What are you doing here?
2: Police officers. You're under arrest, Hanson.
3: For what?
1: Suspicion of robbery. I'll shake him, Joe.
3: Now, wait a minute. What is this, a shakedown? What are you guys trying to prove? You got nothing on me. I fell once. I did my time. I owe you nothing.
1: He's clean, Joe.
3: Why'd you do that? I'm not giving you any trouble. I got no reason. You got nothing on me. I got nothing to worry about. I'll go with you. There's no reason not to.
0: You mean what these guys say is true? You've been mixed up in some robberies?
3: Oh, knock it off.
0: What do you mean, knock it off? Don't you talk to me like that. I'm not going to take talk like that from you.
3: Like I said, knock it off.
2: All right, come on, let's go.
3: You really figure you got me for a 2:11, huh?
2: Yeah, we got the rest of them, too.
3: Peterson and the doc?
2: That's right.
3: I suppose they talked, huh?
2: Yeah, they told us all about it.
3: Sweet racket. Should have known it could only last so long. Should have figured that the longer I played against the house, the shorter my chances were.
0: It is true, and you never told me all this time, and you never told me you were a crook. Of all the rotten
3: deals... Oh, shut up, will you? Always shooting off your big mouth.
0: Listen, Barney Hanson, I told you before, don't you talk to me like that. I won't take it.
3: You haven't got much choice now, have you, Lily? You know something, Cot?
2: What's that?
3: Might be kind of pleasure to get into a nice, quiet jail. Get away from this dumb broad. She's the dumbest broad in the entire United States and Canada. Real pretty, but boy, she's stupid.
0: Now, I told you, Barney Hanson, I'm not going to have you talk to me like that.
3: She's a real shrew. Young, she's a real shrew. Let's go. Glad to get away from her.
0: All right, Barney Hanson, that does it. I'm through with you. I've had it. It's going to be a long time before I even talk to you. A long time.
2: Yeah, well, you're right about that. Let's go.
4: The story you have just heard was true. The names were changed to protect the innocent.
5: On February 4th, trial was held in Department 89, Superior Court of the State of California, in and for the County of Los Angeles. In a moment, the results of that trial.
4: Now, here is our star, Jack Webb.
2: Thank you, George Fenneman. Earlier tonight, George Fenneman gave you what I consider pretty strong evidence that Chesterfield is the cigarette you ought to be smoking. That's why I'd like you to try a pack of Chesterfields. I think you'll find they give you everything you want. A real good taste and Chesterfield mildness.
5: Bernard R. Hanson and Martin S. Peterson were tried and convicted of robbery in the first degree. They were filed on for 10 counts and received sentences as prescribed by law. Robbery in the first degree is punishable by imprisonment in the state penitentiary for a period of from 5 years to life. Dr. James Corby was allowed to plead guilty to a lesser charge and was sentenced to 1 year in the county jail and placed on probation for 10 years. One of the terms of his probation being that he is not permitted to operate a rest home.

0: You have just heard Dragnet, a series of authentic cases from official files. Technical advice comes from the Office of Chief of Police W.H. Parker, Los Angeles Police Department. Technical advisors, Captain Jack Donahoe, Sergeant Marty Wynn, Sergeant Vance Brasher. Heard tonight were Ben Alexander, Vic Rodman, Herb Ellis. Script by John Robinson. Music by Walter Schumann. Hal Gibney speaking.
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1: Ladies and gentlemen, the story you are about to hear is true. The names have been changed to protect the innocent. You're a detective sergeant. You're assigned the burglary detail. For the past 2 months, a gang of safe burglars have been operating in your city. In that time, they've hit a dozen places. You've got no lead to their identity. Your job? Get them. Here's a report never before made about a cigarette, smoked day after day by a group of people smoking from 10 to 40 cigarettes a day for a full year. Here's Chesterfield's record. A medical specialist, giving this group thorough examinations every 2 months for a full year, reports no adverse effects to their nose, throat, and sinuses from smoking Chesterfields. Don't you want to try a cigarette with a record like that? You'll find Chesterfield's best for you. They're much milder, with an extraordinarily good taste. And for your pocketbook, Chesterfield is America's best cigarette buy.
0: Dragnet, the documented drama of an actual crime. For the next 30 minutes, in cooperation with the Los Angeles Police Department, you will travel step by step on the side of the law through an actual case transcribed from official police files. From beginning to end, from crime to punishment, Dragnet is the story of your police force in action.
2: It was Tuesday, August 10th. It was warm in Los Angeles. We were working the day watch out of burglary detail. My partner's Frank Smith. The boss is Captain Wisdom. My name's Friday. We were on the way back from lunch, and it was 1:17 p.m. when we got to room 45. Burglary.
3: Joey, you got any stomach pills?
2: No, I haven't. You got trouble again?
3: Yeah. I don't know why I always do it when we have lunch at Sal's. Must be that cheesecake, Joe. It happens every time.
2: Well, maybe if you just stick to one piece, huh?
3: The way Rosie makes it, she can't stop there. You know, that Sal could make a fortune if he'd realize it.
2: What do you mean?
3: Well, you know how in some places they have a little bowl of mints by the cash register?
2: Yeah.
3: Well, if Sal would put a bowl of stomach pills, he could clean up.
2: Yeah, sure.
3: Anything in the book?
2: I'll take a look.
3: How about it?
2: Yeah. There's a call here from Ernie.
3: Our informant?
2: Yeah. Says he wants to see us this afternoon.
3: Say what it's about?
2: No, it just says to meet him at that coffee place over on 7th.
3: Sure hope he can come up with something we could use it.
2: Yeah. We've taken a lot on this one, haven't we?
3: Yeah. The way the papers talk, you'd think we ran with the thieves.
2: Now, from where they sit, it probably looks that way. We sure haven't been able to stop them.
3: Yeah. You hear anything more on that last run from the stats office?
2: Yeah, nothing. They've run the M.O. over and over. We can't make it. I saw the skipper this morning. He's sore, too.
3: Yeah, it figures they're leaning on him, too.
2: Well, there's got to be a break somewhere along the line. Their luck can't hold out forever.
3: Maybe they don't know that.
2: Did you check the F.I. cards from last night?
3: Yeah, they're doing it now. They might come up with something. How about rubles and toll? You heard from them yet?
2: No, they're running down that report from the liquor store owner. Doesn't look like it's going anywhere either.
3: I'll get it.
2: All right.
3: Burglary, Smith. Oh, yeah. Did you find anything? Uh-huh. Where was that? Uh-huh. How do you spell that last name? S-O-N? Right. Okay, thanks. We might have something.
2: Yeah.
3: Officer made a field interrogation report on an Otto Bronson last night. Time was listed as 10:46 p.m., 4th and Central.
2: Well, that's close.
3: The last heist was at 7th and Central at approximately 11 p.m.
2: Well, how's this Bronson?

0: Well, they checked him out. He's got a record.
1: Yeah, burglary.
2: 1:35 p.m. Frank and I checked the name Otto Bronson through R&I. We found that he had an arrest record dating back 10 years. He'd been picked up three times on suspicion of violation of Section 459 PC. He'd been convicted once and had served time at San Quentin. He'd been released 4 months before he served his full term and was not on parole. We got his last known address from his ex-convict registration and we drove out to see him. The address listed was a rooming house on Alexandria Street. We talked to the landlady, but she could tell us nothing about him. She said that he'd moved in about 4 months before, and in that time she'd seen very little of him. He didn't eat at the house, but he took his meals outside. She was unable to tell us what time Bronson had come home the night before. He was registered in room 2B. Frank and I went up and knocked on the door.
3: Yeah?
0: You out of Bronson?
3: Yeah, what about it?
2: Police officers, we'd like to talk to you.
3: Okay, go ahead.
2: Might be better if we talked inside, huh?
3: Well, maybe I don't want any cops in my place.
0: No, we can talk downtown.
3: Come on in. All right, what's it all about?
2: Wonder if you could tell us where you were last night.
3: Why?
0: We'd like to know.
3: Well, let's see, I went downtown, had dinner, met some friends, had a few drinks, and came home.
2: What time did you get home?
3: Oh, maybe about 8 around in there.
0: We got word you were seen downtown at 10:46. How about it?
3: Maybe my watch stopped.
2: Were you downtown?
3: Oh, you guys know all the answers. You tell me.
2: All right, mister, get your hat.
3: Why?
2: Let's go downtown.
3: All right. So I was there. What's that prove?
0: Why'd you lie about it?
3: I didn't lie. I told you. My watch stopped.
2: Yeah, according to the FI report, you were stopped on the corner of 4th and Central. Is that right?
3: I don't know. I guess so. Why?
0: What were you doing there?
3: I was on my way home.
2: From where?
3: Like I told you, I had a couple of drinks with some friends of mine and came right home.
0: Mm-hmm. Where'd you meet these friends of yours?
3: Bar down in Central.
2: Which bar?
3: I don't know the address. I can show you if you gotta know.
0: Who were the friends?
3: Look, I don't like any of this. You guys coming here and asking all these questions? What's it all about?
2: A liquor store safe was burglarized near 7th and Central last night. You look good for the job.
3: Boy, it's sure true.
0: What's that?
3: Old saying up at the joint. Do a little time, and you'll have every cop in the world on your back at one time or another.
2: How long you lived here, Bronson?
3: Couple of months.
0: That's the closet over here.
3: You stay away from there. There isn't anything in there that matters to you.
2: Well, then you shouldn't mind if we take a look.
3: Now, just keep your hands off of my stuff, huh?
2: If you haven't done anything, you got nothing to worry about, have you?
3: It isn't what I've done. It's what you guys are going to say I did.
0: How about this, Bronson?
3: That's mine. And now, look, you got no right to go...
2: See what's in it, Frank.
0: Yeah.
2: How about this, Bronson?
3: I never saw this before in my life. It's a frame you guys are trying to tie onto me. Well, it won't work, cops, and you know it won't.
0: How do you explain these to
3: him? I don't have to. They belong to a friend. He asked me to take care of him.
2: How about this, Bronson?
0: Can't see, Joe. What is it?
2: Cutting torch. Looks like it's been used lately. 2:15 p.m. We searched the suspect's room. We found nothing further that would tie him in with the burglaries. We talked to the other people in the boarding house, but they couldn't give us any further information. They were unable to tell us if Bronson had any friends, and the landlady told us that he hadn't gotten any mail since he'd been there. We called the office and arranged for a stakeout on the boarding house, and then we took the suspect downtown to the city hall. We talked to him for an hour, 4:16 p.m.
0: That's where you stand on this thing, Bronson. Now you make up your mind. You want to take the beef by yourself, you're going to tell us where you got the tools.
3: I've been telling you. I didn't know anything about the tools. I got them from a friend. He asked me to keep the suitcase for him as a favor. He asked me to keep them for him, and that's all I know.
2: Well, what's the friend's name?
3: Like I told you, it's a fellow named Shorty.
0: What's his last name?
3: I don't know. If I knew, I'd tell you. I got no reason to hold back on it. I didn't have nothing to do with the jobs.
2: Otto, we were talking to you about one burglary. What do you mean by jobs?
3: Well... just the way you guys talk, I figured there was more than one.
2: You know what we're talking about.
3: I don't. I'm telling you the truth. I don't.
0: When'd you last see this Shorty?
3: When he gave me the suitcase.
2: When was that?
3: A week, maybe 10 days ago.
2: Where'd you see him?
3: In a bar down on 7th.
0: And he just gave you the suitcase? Asked you to take care of it for him? Is that what you expect us to believe?
3: That's the truth.
2: Well, that's kind of hard to
3: buy. I can't help that. That's the way it happened.
0: Well, your friend sure left you in a good fix, didn't he?
3: What do you mean?
0: Well, it looks like you're going to have to go this route by yourself.
3: How do you figure that?
0: You got the tools, you got a record. You were in the vicinity just before the safe was burned. You look real good for it.
3: Well, I ain't going to take it alone.
2: Well, you haven't got much choice.
3: Well, what happens if I help you get the rest of them?
2: It'll be marked down, I believe.
3: Is that all you can do?
2: That's all.
3: How much if I help you break the gang?
2: That's all we can do.
3: Well, one thing you got to understand.
0: What's that?
3: I had nothing to do with the jobs myself. I just heard a few rumbles. You got to know I wasn't in on it.
2: What have you heard?
3: Well, there's three guys. They're from the east. They've been working out here about 6 weeks. Real heavy fellas.
2: Who are they?
3: I don't know. I'm the only one I ever saw was Shorty, and I'm not too sure he's in on it.
0: You know where we can pick him up?
3: No, like I said, I just heard a few rumbles.
2: All right, how about this Shorty? Has he got a record?
3: I don't know. He might have.
2: You ever say anything about doing time?

0: not swinging either.
1: How long you known him?
0: About 3 months. I met him right after I got out of Cuba.
1: Where'd you meet him?
0: A bar downtown. We got to talking one night, and after that I'd see him around here and there. And I never got to know him real well.
1: Just well enough for him to give you a suitcase full of burglar tools, huh?
0: Yeah, that's right.
1: And you didn't know what was in the case?
0: No, I didn't look. I didn't figure it was any of my business.
1: That's easy to buy, isn't it?
0: I can't help it. That's the way it is.
1: How much do you know about how the gang works?
0: Not much. Rumble is that they case a place for a couple of days, figure out when's the best time to hit it, and walk in and burn the city.
1: They use a car?
0: I don't know. I guess they do.
1: Does Shorty have a car?
0: I don't know. I never saw him with one. He never mentioned it.
1: You ever mentioned where he lived?
0: No, not to me. I figure it's over on the east side, huh?
1: How you figure that?
0: Well, just the way he talked. Nothing definite, but just the idea.
1: You look at some mugs and tell us if you see this Shorty?
0: Well, sure. I'd like to see you get him, leaving me to stand for a thing like this all by myself.
1: Anything else you can tell us about the gang?
0: No, that's about it.
1: Okay, let's look at the mugs.
0: Well, how about it? I still got to go to jail?
1: Well, you still haven't convinced us you're clean.
0: Well, I told you everything I know.
1: Yeah, let's go.
0: Oh, no, wait a minute. Look, I go nuts in a cell.
1: You should have thought of that before.
0: Well, I can give you guys a lot of help if I'm on the outside.
1: You haven't given us much here.
0: Well, maybe I can.
1: All right, go ahead.
0: I can tell you when you're going to pull the next job.
1: We continued to talk to Otto Bronson. He told us that he'd heard the gang was planning to rob the safe of a large chain grocery store in the southern part of the city. He gave us the date and the time that the operation was expected to take place, but he was unable to give us the exact details of how the burglary would be committed. The suspect couldn't tell us whether a car would be used or how the store would be approached. He was unable to give us a description of the other two men in the operation, but he did give us a description of Shorty. We ran the name through the moniker file in R&I. We got back 285 possibles and had the mugshots on the suspects pulled. These were shown to Bronson, but he failed to make an identification. We showed him our mug files on known burglary suspects, but he again failed to come up with an identification. The burglary tools were booked as evidence, and then Frank and I talked with Captain Wisdom. It was agreed that it might be better to release Bronson and have him followed. 8:31 p.m. The suspect was released and placed under constant surveillance. The date Bronson had given us for the next burglary was the following Saturday, August 14th. Frank and I made arrangements to place a stakeout on the store. We checked the store and found that there were two entrances, one off the parking lot to one side of the building and one on the street. We took up our position so that both doors could be seen. The area was placed under a Code 5 call so that the stakeout would not be burned. Frank and I waited. 10 p.m., 11, no sign of the burglars. Midnight came and went. At 5:30 a.m., the stakeout was called off and Frank got to a phone.
2: Yeah. When was that? Yeah? Okay, we'll be right in. Joe?
1: Yeah, anything?
3: Yeah, they lost the tail on Bronson.
1: At approximately 10:30 Saturday night, Otto Bronson had gone into a theater on South Spring Street. The officer following had entered, but had lost the suspect in the darkness. The next morning, Sunday, August 15th, we got a report that Bronson had turned up at his rooming house at 7:45 a.m. I got a call from the business office with this information, and at 8:20 I picked up Frank and we drove over to see Bronson.
4: Who's there?
1: It's Friday.
4: Oh, just a minute.
0: Hi. Come on in. Well, you guys are up early this morning. How'd it turn out last night?
1: What are you trying to pull, Bronson?
0: What do you mean?
1: You know what we're talking about. Nothing happened last night.
0: Hey, you mean they didn't break into the place?
1: That's it.
0: I can't understand that. From what I heard, they had it all cased.
1: Where were you last night?
0: Well, you figure I had something to do with it, huh?
1: We just asked you where you were.
0: Oh, what's the matter? Hey, the tail you had on me get lost?
1: We're waiting for an answer, Bronson.
0: Well, I went to a movie and then came on home.
1: You came right home after the picture, huh?
0: Yeah, that's right. Right home.
1: How come it took you so long?
0: Now, what's that mean?
1: You didn't get home until this morning, did you?
0: You guys are pretty thorough, aren't you?
1: Where were you?
0: All right, I stopped and saw a friend. We got to drinking. Forgot all about time. That makes me a pigeon for you.
1: Come on, Bronson. Let's go down to...
0: What for? I haven't done anything.
1: He gave us wrong information about last night.
0: Well, that's not my fault. I'm not running with the guys. I told you what I heard. Now, it's not my beef that it didn't work out. From what I knew, that was the way it was going to be.
1: All right, let's go.
0: Well, now, just a minute. Look, we can work this out, huh?
1: I'm afraid not.
0: Well, I leveled with you guys. I'm not giving you a snow job. That's the way it is. Now, look, you got nothing on me. If you had, you wouldn't have let me go before. Now that I think about it, I don't like the idea of a tail on me. What are you guys going to prove with that? The way you act, it's no wonder you get no cooperation from anybody. It's no wonder at all.
1: All right, now you've made your point. Let's go downtown.
0: Yeah, who is it?
5: Mr. Bronson, it's me, Kelly.
0: It's the landlord. Yeah, what is it?
5: Hey, Mr. Friday here?
1: Yeah, I'm Friday.
5: Phone call for you. You can get it here in the hall.
1: Thanks.
5: You can get it here.
1: Thank you. This Friday. Yeah. Mm-hmm. When? Right. We'll be right there. Thanks a lot. Frank?
3: Yeah?
1: It's a business office. We gotta leave.
3: Yeah?
1: You called it, Bronson. They worked last night, all right?
0: See, I told you.
1: Yeah, we staked out in South L.A.
0: So?
1: They hit in West L.A.
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1: A.M. Frank and I contacted the West Los Angeles detectives and drove out to the scene of the latest burglary. It was a large chain grocery store. The thieves had burned into the safe, and the M.O. was the same as in the other burglaries. All the contents of the safe worth anything had been removed. The crews from the crime lab and Leighton Prince had already finished their investigation and had gone back to go over their findings. Frank and I talked to the manager of the store, Mr. Charles Gleason.
0: Well, let me see, Sergeant. The first I knew about it was when they called me to say that the safe had been robbed.
1: Mm-hmm. Any idea how much was taken?
0: Well, I'd just be guessing. With the officers working around here, I didn't get a chance to check it yet, but I'd say about $5,000 or $6,000. The weekend and all, we'd done a pretty good business, and I didn't get a chance to get to the bank. I had all that money in the safe. Of course, I'll have to check the books to tell you exactly how much they took, but like I said, it was probably $5,000 or $6,000.
3: Do you have a burglar alarm system in the store, Mr. Gleason?
0: I beg your pardon?
3: I said, do you have a burglar alarm system in the store?
0: Yes, that's a funny thing. I can't understand why it didn't work. The officers who were here from your crime lab, is that it?
1: Yeah, that's right, sir.
0: Well, they said that evidently it had been turned off somehow. I don't understand it, but that's what they said.
1: I see. I wonder if you could give us a list of your employees.
0: Well, yes, certainly, but you don't think that any of them had anything to do with this, do you?
1: Well, they've all got to be checked out, sir. Can you give us the list?
0: Well, yes, I can. I guess that's right, but I'm sure that none of them were involved.
3: Well, Mr. Gleason, have you noticed anyone hanging around the store, anyone that might have looked suspicious to you that you can remember?
0: It'd be awfully hard to say. We do a lot of business with all the people who come in and out. It's kind of hard to say.
1: Yes, sir, we understand. But could you remember, was there anyone who attracted your attention? Maybe someone unusual, somebody loitering in the neighborhood, maybe around the store?
0: No, sir, not that I can think of.
3: Mm-hmm. Was there anything that was taken from the safe that might give us a lead, something that might not ordinarily be in there, something that you could identify easily?
0: No, I don't think so, just the money. Of course, there were several checks.
1: Well,
0: you know,
1: what's
0: it? Checks that we cash for the customers. They might have totaled $500. I can give you a list of them. We have them photographed if you want copies of them.
1: Yes, sir, that'd be a big help.
0: Oh, officers, there was one more thing.
1: Yes, sir. What was that?
0: Well, you know how people lose things.
3: Yes, sir.
0: A couple of days ago, we found a watch. It looked expensive. We found it in the back of the store. That was in the safe, too. Everything's gone. Must have taken that, too. It isn't there now.
1: Well, can you give us a description of the watch?
0: Yes, I can. I noticed it because, well, to be honest, I was kind of hoping that nobody would claim it. You keep things like that around here for a couple of days and then turn them into you. I'd like to have had that one myself. Certina, it was a gold case with a white face. Only had a few numbers. You know, some of the spots were just the little gold spots.
1: Yeah, I mean the spots were...
0: The numbers. The numbers, the little gold spots.
3: I know what you mean, sir.
0: Well, this one had a gold band, and it was one that was a kind of a chain thing, not an expansion band. You know, the chain, the gold chain.
1: Yes, sir. Would you know the watch if you saw it again?
0: Oh, sure. I looked at it enough. And then there was that scratch on the crystal, too.
1: Sir?
0: Well, right over the number, too, there was a scratch. I can show you right here on my watch. You see right there, a little scratch?
1: Mm-hmm.
0: Kind of went off

0: an angle. It's real easy to spot.
1: Yes, sir, I understand.
0: You know, it's a funny thing, you officers being here. There's a friend of mine once, well, I just soon not mention his name if you don't mind, because he was innocent, you know, but it looked bad. I was kind of worried about it myself.
1: Mm-hmm.
0: And these officers came out to his house, just took the place apart. It was all right, perfectly legal. They had a search warrant.
2: What did they come out for?
0: Well, they thought he was mixed up in a robbery.
2: Oh.
0: I don't know how they ever thought it, but it looked suspicious, I guess. He was seen with some characters that were, well, you know, not very nice. And they came out to his house, took the whole place apart. You never saw such a mess in your life. Ripped up the mattresses, took down the ruined the picture. A beautiful picture. End of the trail. You know the one with the Indian?
1: Yes, sir.
0: The spear going down like that?
1: Yes, sir.
0: Took that apart. The whole picture just fell apart. They never could get it back together again. I don't know whether they can get another one or not.
2: Mm-hmm.
0: Darnest mess you ever saw, huh?
2: I say, did they find anything?
0: Yeah, they did. They found a fountain pen his wife had lost 2 years ago. Had her initials on it.
1: Yes, sir. Well, is there anything else you can think of that would help us here?
0: No, not that I can figure.
2: Well, if you do remember anything, sir, here's our card. We'd certainly appreciate a call.
0: Frank Smith, just ask for you, huh?
2: Yes, sir, and if we're not there, just leave a message and we'll get in touch with you.
0: All right, I'll do that.
1: Well, thank you very much, Mr. Gleason.
0: You bet. I sure hope you catch the fellas that are doing it.
1: Yes, sir, so do we.
0: Guess you've been after him quite a while now, huh?
1: Yes, sir, we have.
0: What the papers say, this makes number 13 for him. Bad number 13, kind of unlucky.
1: No worse than number 1. Frank and I went back to the city hall and completed our crime report. We contacted the crime lab in Leighton Prince and found that they'd come up with no physical evidence at the scene. From the M.O., it could be definitely established that they were the same suspects we were after. We obtained a list of the employees of the store and checked them out. We came up with no new leads. A list of the checks that had been taken from the safe were given to forgery detail. Frank and I went to Otto Bronson's rooming house and brought him down to the city hall for questioning.
3: You know, maybe if you guys had spent a little more time doing your job and less time bothering me, you'd end up catching those fellas.
2: Don't worry about it, Bronson. We'll get them. We'd like to go over what you did last night again.
3: I told you what.
1: Well, tell us again, will you?
3: All right. Like I said, I had dinner around 8. Maybe 8:30.
2: Where'd you eat?
3: A place over on Spring.
1: See anybody you knew?
3: No, I don't think I did.
2: Where'd you go then?
3: I went to a movie, a place on 7th.
2: See anybody you knew there?
3: No.
1: Well, then you'd have a tough time proving where you were, wouldn't
3: you? Not all the way. You had a tail on me. Most of this you know already.
1: All right. What'd you do after you left the movie?
3: I told you that. I went over to see a friend.
2: Yeah. Where's he live?
3: A hotel on 5th.
1: What's his name?
3: Oh, look, I don't want to see him dragged into this.
2: If he's clean, he's got nothing to worry about, huh?
3: Yeah, sure. But you guys go over and talk to him. It's a lot of embarrassment for him, and I just don't want it.
1: All right. Let's go.
3: Oh, no. You going to book me?
1: That's it.
3: I told you what being in a cell does to me.
2: You should have thought about that before.
3: All right, I'll tell you who he is.
1: Well, go ahead.
3: His name's Anderson, Mark Anderson.
2: He ever fallen?
3: No, he's clean.
1: Sure about that?
3: Yeah. Now, I suppose you want to go over and talk to him, huh?
2: Yeah, we'll get to him.
3: You still going to book me?
1: We haven't any choice.
3: But I told you what I know, Sergeant. I told you everything. I can't help it if I was wrong. Look, it's no crime to make a mistake, is it? I never read about no law that says you can't make a mistake.
1: Well, why don't you tell us the truth about what you know about these burglaries?
3: I told you.
1: But you told us we can't buy.
3: Well, that's tough, fella, but that's the way it is. Now, I told you what I know. There isn't any more. Now, if you want, go on. Check with Mark Anderson. He'll tell you I was with him all night. He'll tell you. I don't want no trouble, you guys. He'll tell you, and that's the truth. Really, I'm telling you the truth.
1: Yeah, we've heard that before. At 6:40 p.m., we booked Otto Bronson at the main jail on suspicion of burglary. Before he was put in his cell, we got the address of Mark Anderson. After we'd finished with the booking, Frank and I drove over to the hotel on 5th Street. Anderson was registered in room 812. The desk clerk told us that Anderson was in his room. He was unable to tell us much about Anderson because, as he explained, he'd only worked at the hotel for a week and hadn't seen much of him. We went upstairs and knocked at the door.
4: Yeah?
1: You Mark Anderson?
4: That's right. Who are you?
1: Police officers. I'd like to talk to you.
4: Sure, come on in.
1: This is my partner, Frank Smith.
4: Yeah. Thanks, sir. What do you want to see me about?
1: You know a fellow named Bronson, Otto Bronson?
4: Yeah, sure, I know Otto.
2: When did you see him last?
4: Hey, what's this all about anyway? Otto done something?
1: Just a routine investigation, Anderson. When was the last time you saw Bronson?
4: Routine, huh?
1: That's right.
4: I saw him last night.
2: Where'd you see him?
4: Here. He came up, sat around, killed a bottle, talked it up.
1: Mm-hmm. What time did he leave here?
4: Must have been about 7:30 this morning, something like that.
2: All right, sir. Thank you very much.
4: Sure. Glad to help out whenever I can. Otto isn't in any trouble, is he?
1: Like we said, it's just routine.
4: Mm-hmm. Well, anything more I can do to help out, you let me know.
1: Yeah, we'll do that.
4: You're leaving. Boy?
1: Yeah, that's right. We'll be getting back to the office.
4: Well, I'll get my coat and walk down with you. I got a date in 15 minutes. Gonna have to romp.
1: It's a nice watch you got there.
4: Yeah, it's new.
1: Let me take a look at it, will you?
4: It's just a watch. If you don't mind, I like to get going.
1: Let me see the watch.
4: Sure, no reason you can't. Here.
1: Okay. You said this was new?
4: Yeah. Just got it a couple days ago.
1: Mm-hmm. Did you notice the scratch on the crystal here?
4: Hmm. Yeah, I never saw that before. Guess I'll have to take it back and get another one.
2: Let me see it, Joe.
1: Yeah.
2: Yeah. Did you buy this watch?
4: Yeah.
1: Where?
4: Well, jewelers down the street.
1: You get a receipt for it?
4: No, I didn't. I know the guy. I didn't figure I'd need one.
1: Why don't we take a look through your room?
4: Why? What are you looking for?
1: Just like to take a look.
4: You got a search warrant?
1: No, we can get one if we have to.
4: Well, then you better go get one. I'm not having any cops looking through my stuff.
1: Right.
2: Yeah.
4: I told you to get a warrant. You got no right to look in there.
1: Something in the closet you don't figure we should see.
4: No, right? It's not that. It's just...
1: Well, then there's no problem, is it?
2: Joe?
1: Yeah? A
2: couple of suitcases.
1: You want to bring them out?
2: Yeah. Here they are. This one's kind of heavy. It feels like there's some sort of tools in it.
1: Can open it up?
2: Wait a minute. You got the key for this one, Anderson?
4: There's nothing in there for you.
1: We'll figure that, huh?
2: Joe, looks like this other one's open.
1: Now, about this, Anderson. Money here and these checks. Watch, Joe.
5: All right, Anderson. All right, come on, get up. Get up.
2: I'll shake him, Joe. Yeah, he's clean.
1: Stand still. All right, Anderson, let's go.
4: Otto told you, didn't he? A lousy little sneak, he told you. I never did trust him. I kept telling him we shouldn't trust him.
2: Who's Shorty?
4: Shorty Miller.
1: Want to tell us where we can find him?
4: Sure, I got nothing to lose. Lousy little Otto.
1: Just the three of you in on the job?
4: Yeah, that's all. Otto, Shorty, and me, just the three of us. Him and his big ideas. How he had it all fixed up when you tagged him. How he was going to get us in the clear. Don't worry, he said. He'd take care of everything. Lousy liar. He'd fix it for us. That's real funny.
1: Shouldn't be.
4: What?
1: He fixed it.
6: The story you have just heard was true. The names were changed to protect the innocent.
7: On December 14th, trial was held in Department 87, Superior Court of the State of California, in and for the County of Los Angeles. In a moment, the results of that trial.
6: Now, here is our star, Jack Webb.
1: Thank you, George Fenneman. 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
7: Otto N. Bronson, Mark A. Anderson, and Samuel R. Miller were tried and found guilty of 9 counts of burglary with explosives. They received sentence as prescribed by law. Burglary with explosives is punishable by imprisonment in the state penitentiary for a period of not less than 10, nor more than 40 years. You have just heard Dragnet, a series of authentic cases from official files. Technical advice comes from the Office of Chief of Police W.H. Parker, Los Angeles Police Department. 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Heard tonight were Ben Alexander, Vic Perrin, Stacey Harris. Script by John Robinson. Music by Walter Schumann. Hal Gibney speaking.
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1: Ladies and gentlemen, the story you are about to hear is true. The names have been changed to protect the innocent. You're a detective sergeant. You're assigned to robbery detail. You get a call that a large market has been held up. You have a good description of the thief. Your job? Get him.
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2: Dragnet, the documented drama of an actual crime. For the next 30 minutes, in cooperation with the Los Angeles Police Department, you will travel step by step on the side of the law through an actual case transcribed from official police files. From beginning to end, from crime to punishment, Dragnet is the story of your police force in action.
3: It was Monday, March 10th. It was raining in Los Angeles. We were working the day watch at a robbery detail. My partner's Frank Smith. The boss is Captain Didion. My name's Friday. I was on my way into the office, and it was 8.02 a.m. when I got to room 27A. Robbery.
4: Joe?
3: Yeah, Frank. It's really coming down, isn't it?
4: Yeah. Pouring out in the valley.
3: That's so?
4: Yeah. Keeps coming down like this, gonna cause a lot of trouble. Sure makes Faye mad.
3: Yeah, how's that?
4: Well, it gets to raining like this, and she begins to think about the house. You know, doing something about it. Changing stuff around.
3: That so?
4: Spent the whole day yesterday moving furniture. Finally got it all set just before dinner. Looked pretty good, too.
3: What happened?
4: Well, we got through dinner and all went in to look at television.
3: Yeah.
4: The way she had the furniture, none of us could see a thing. The chairs were either so close you couldn't see or else they were way across the room.
3: Yeah, well, you're not supposed to get too close, are you, anyway?
4: Yeah, but, Joe, we only got a 10-inch screen. We got one of those big magnifiers on it, and if you get to one side, everybody looks like they got the mumps. Had to move all the stuff back the way it was.
3: It's a hot shot. I'll get it. All right, get your coat. We got one to roll on.
4: What is it?
3: Liquor store robbery. 8:12 a.m. We arrived at the scene of the holdup. It was a large liquor grocery store at the corner of San Marino Avenue and 6th Streets. A radio unit was already there. Frank and I checked with him, and then we talked with the victim, a Mr. Henry Alden.
5: I was just standing there at the counter. This old guy came in, pulled a gun, told me he wanted the money. I gave it to him.
3: Uh-huh. He said in the phone that he was elderly. Is that right?
5: Yeah, old guy. Must have been about 65 or 70. Real bum.
4: How do you mean?
5: Well, the way he was dressed, you know. Old clothes, real seedy.
3: Uh-huh. What if you tell us just what happened?
5: Well, sure. Well, it was about 8 this morning. I opened up, and I was there making out the deposit slip for the bank. I walked in the back door and pulled his gun. Told me he wanted the money.
3: Uh-huh.
5: Well, like I said, I gave it to him. He told me to get into the closet back there. He told me to lie down on the floor. And I did, and he had that gun pointed right at my head. I did like he told me.
3: I see. What happened then?
5: Well, he walked over to the door and flipped the lock on it a couple of times, you know, make sure it worked.
4: Yeah.
5: And then he figured it was okay, and he told me not to make any noise for 5 minutes. And he locked the door and left. That's it. Took all the money.
3: How much money did he take, would you know?
5: Yeah, to the penny. I just finished adding it up. Just a minute.
3: All right.
5: I got the figures on the machine. Tell you right away. That is $5,200.52. That's it exactly.
4: You said the guy came in the back door, is that right?
5: Yeah, that's right.
4: Well, were you open? I mean, was the store open for business?
5: No, we weren't. You see, I usually don't open before 8:30. Leave the back door open, though, for deliveries. Bread, milk, stuff like that.
3: Mm-hmm. Wonder if you could give us a description of the man.
5: Well, sure. Like I said, he was old. Say around 70, around in there.
3: Mm-hmm. About how tall was he?
5: I'd say maybe 5'7", not much more than that.
3: How much did he weigh, would you know?
5: Not much. Maybe 125.
3: How about his complexion?
5: Real tan, like he'd been out in the sun a lot. Face was all wrinkled.
3: How about the color of his eyes?
5: Blue, real blue.
3: Mm-hmm. Now, what about his clothes?
5: A real bum. Had on this old overcoat, brown, all frayed, ragged around the sleeves. Had a patch on the right elbow. The patch looked like it was kind of dark serge material.
3: Was he wearing a hat?
5: Yeah, blue. All beat up. You could see the dirt around the brim.
3: Mm-hmm. How about his shirt and trousers?
5: Blue striped shirt and old kind of brown pants, no press. Looked like he was getting ready to jump in them. Real seedy.
3: Yes, sir. Did he wear glasses?
5: No, he didn't.
3: Was he clean shaven or did he wear a mustache?
5: Well, he had about a 4 or 5 day old growth of beard, white.
3: I see. Did he have any marks or scars that you could see?
5: No, nothing like that. At least not that I could see.
4: How about the gun? Was it a revolver or an automatic?
5: Well, it looked like an automatic. Might have been a .45. I didn't look too close at that.
4: Yeah. Did he have any sort of an accent when he talked to you?
5: No, nothing like that.
4: All right, Mr. Alden. Joe, I'll get the description out.
3: Right, thanks. Mr. Alden, did the man say anything to you that might help identify him?
5: No, not that I can think of. He kept telling me that he was real sorry he had to do this. Said, I'm really sorry, but I have to have the money. I have to. Kept asking me if I understood. I told him no. And he said that someday I would. Real weird. Kept apologizing while he robbed me.
3: I see. You the owner here, are you?
5: No, I'm just the manager. The owner's Mr. Wood. He's going to be real mad when he hears about this. Second time in 3 months we've been held up. Getting a little tiring. A couple more times the insurance company isn't going to stand for.
3: Yes, sir. Do you usually have that much money in the store?
5: Most of the weekends, yeah. You see, a lot of our stuff is pretty expensive. This is about the only store in the neighborhood that's open over Sunday. We get a lot of trade. Weekend business usually runs between $3,000 and $5,000.
3: Mm-hmm. About how many employees are there in the store?
5: 3 all told. We stay open until 2:30 in the morning. I come in the morning and work until noon. Hank comes in then there's 2 of us until 6. And John comes in. He works on through. Once in a while, Mr. Wood comes in himself and we get busy.
3: Uh-huh. What if I could have their names and addresses?
5: Sure. They weren't involved in it, I'm sure of that.
3: Well, we have to check them out anyway, Mr. Alden.
5: Yeah, I suppose so. But I tell you, he knew what he was doing, the way he moved. The way he knew just when to come in. This fellow's done that sort of thing before. Trying to say he was sorry about taking the money. He wasn't fooling anybody. No, sir, not a soul. Real bum, seedy, you know?
3: Yes, sir.
5: All that baloney about how he had to have the money wasn't any other way. He wasn't sorry, not at all.
3: Yeah, well, he probably will be. 9:30 a.m. Frank and I started a canvass of the immediate vicinity. None of the store owners in the area had seen anyone answering the description of the holdup man. None of them had seen any suspicious cars in the area. We asked the liquor store manager to go with us to the city hall to look at the mug books. He called the store owner, and when he arrived, we drove downtown. The victim went through the mug books on known holdup men, but failed to make an identification. A local and an APB were gotten out on the suspect. We asked the stats office to make a run on the MO used, and they came back with 14 possibles. It took us 2 days to check them out. They led us nowhere. The papers caught on to the story, and letters began to pour in with advice and tips. On Monday, March 17th, a full week after the robbery, Frank and I had lunch and checked back into the office.
4: See the afternoon papers, John?
3: Yeah, pretty funny, huh?
4: Yeah, they're sure taking up the story. Everybody got a different idea of who the old guy is and why he did it. Have you read some of the stories?
3: Yeah, sure. The only thing is, a lot of people seem to think the old guy's a real Robin Hood. Now, that's all right, but they forget that he walked in that store with a gun. Wasn't anybody to say that he wouldn't have pulled the trigger if somebody got in his way.
4: Yeah. I'm sure be glad when we get him, find out what it's all about.
3: Yeah, I get it. I'll be Friday. Yes, ma'am, it is. No, ma'am, we haven't caught him yet. What was that? Yes, ma'am. Uh-huh. All right, would you give me that address again? Yes, I have it. Yes, ma'am. All right, thank you. There's another one.
4: What's that?
3: Landlady runs a place out on 9th Street. Yes. Says she's got a tenant that she's sure is the old fellow we're looking for.
4: How come?
3: Says all the old guy does is stay up in his room. The other day, the landlady's daughter went upstairs for something. Tenant chased her down the stairs, yelling at her to stay away from his room, all that sort of thing. He was tired of people not respecting his rights, the rights of an old man, something like that. I couldn't get it all on the phone. The description she gave him pretty much matches the one we got.
4: What do you figure?
3: Well, we got no choice. We'll check it out. 1:58 p.m., Frank and I got to the rooming house on 9th Street. It was a large four-story building. We talked to the landlady, and she gave us what information she could. She told us that the tenant's name was Roger Dietrich. She told us that he'd lived in the building for the past 8 years. She went on to tell us that he had some sort of a private income and that he rarely left his room. The landlady explained that earlier the same morning, her 11-year-old daughter had gone to the attic to get some old newspapers, and that on the way, she'd run into Mr. Dietrich. The tenant had yelled at her and told her that as long as he was paying rent on the room, he wouldn't have anybody snooping around. We checked and found that he got no mail except the single letter a month with the income check. 2:30 p.m., Frank and I went up to the fourth floor and knocked at the door. You want to try it again?
4: Yeah.
6: Go away! I don't want him! Go away!
7: Mr. Dietrich?
6: Who is it?
7: Police officers, we'd like to talk to you.
6: Just a minute.
8: Who'd you say you were?
7: Police officers. We'd like to talk to you.
8: Oh. What are your names?
7: My name's Friday. This is my partner, Frank Smith.
8: Uh-huh. I guess it's all right. Come in.
7: Thanks, sir.
8: Well, guess it's about that thing this morning, huh?
7: Sir?
8: Well, you don't have to play cagey with me. I know that she called you, the old busybody. That bat kid of hers is just like her. He's always snooping. Well, there wasn't anything to it. Kid come up here and was snooping around trying to find out what I was doing. I'm not ready yet.
4: Well, what do you mean, sir, not ready?
8: No, the book's not finished yet. It will be in another year. And the whole world can see it. Maybe mend their ways. Give them some hope to avoid what's coming.
7: Well, sir, that's not why we're here.
8: Don't lie to me. I know all about you. I know that you'd be around. You're trying to stop me. I knew it. I knew it all the time. You see that stack of magazines over there?
4: Yeah.
8: Every copy of Life magazine ever printed, right from the first. I keep track, you know. I use it for research.
7: Well, I don't quite understand, Mr. Dietrich.
8: That's for my book.
4: Oh, yeah.
8: Going to be in 5 volumes called The Evils of the Machine Age and Its Effect on Mankind. 5 volumes, yes, sir, 5 volumes. Got the first 4 finished. Working on the last one now. That's how I knew you were coming. I worked it out on the charts. Mm-hmm.
4: Well, we'd like to talk to you about what you were doing a week ago, sir.
8: Oh, you would? Yeah. Oh, well. Well, yes, I figured on that. I knew that you'd be checking me. I knew it. I saw it in the chart. I'm getting close now. Well, it's going to sit up and take notice. Sit right up.
7: Yes, sir. Did you go out last Monday?
8: Monday? Well,
7: yes,
8: I went out to get some supplies. I got them to come right back.
4: Would you tell us what time of day that was?
8: All night, dear sir. I always go out at night.
7: Yes, sir. Where'd you get these? What are these, supplies?
8: Well, that's a little place down the street. I always buy things there. Very nice, very nice.
7: Yes, sir. And the man down there would be able to tell us if you were there, wouldn't he?
8: Oh, sure, yes. He and me had a talk about my book. That was really interesting. We talk all the time. I just finished volume 4, you know, about what's going to happen if the machine is allowed to continue. Ah, oh, it's going to be terrible.
7: I beg your pardon?
8: The way the world's going. All these atom bombs. Now the hydrogen bomb. Gonna blow the world right away. Even if they stop that, things aren't gonna be the same. They're all gonna be different.
7: All right.
8: You just betcha. You know what kids are gonna look like 1,000 years from now?
4: Well, sir, I imagine pretty much the same way they do now, huh?
8: Yes, sir, and that's just where you're wrong. Check out the picture right here. That's volume 4, you know. Finish volume 4. I'll get it. There you are. See? I do it up myself.
4: Yeah. Well, what is it?
8: Well, you see, that's the way we're all going to look. You see there? See?
4: Yeah.
8: Have large hair, all brains, little bitty legs. That's from that we won't be doing any walking, you see, just riding all the time. One great big eye right in the middle of the head, and the right arm fit only for eating breakfast food that makes noises and turning on the television sets. See?
4: It's
8: clever. Yes, sir. That's what the chart says we're going to look like if we all eat atom bomb.
7: Yes, sir. I wonder if you'd mind coming downtown with us.
8: In an automobile?
7: Yes, sir.
8: Well, I'm afraid not. You see, I don't believe in them. They're not going to last, you see.
4: Well, I'm sorry, Mr. Dietrich, but we have to ask you to go with us.
8: Police business, huh?
7: Yes, sir. That's right.
8: Well, I don't like it, but I guess I got no choice. That right?
7: Yes, sir, that's right.
8: Well, all right. That way. Might as well ride an automobile. Won't be around long, you know. Gonna just fade right out of existence.
3: Is that right?
8: Yeah. Think that's gonna happen in my book.
3: Uh-huh.
8: Volume 5.
3: 3.01 p.m. We drove Roger Dietrich down to the city hall and checked him through R&I. We found no record on him. We got in touch with a holdup victim, Henry Alden, and asked him to come down to the city hall to see if he could identify the suspect. He got to the robbery squad room at 4.15 p.m.
5: No, I'm sure of it. That's not the guy.
8: But what's all this about, anyway? What are you officers trying to do?
3: Well, it's all right, Mr. Dietrich. We're just conducting a routine investigation. It's all right now.
8: Oh, it is, huh?
3: Yes, sir. We can take you home now if you like. Coming downtown with us.
8: In an automobile?
3: Yes, sir.
8: Well, I'm afraid not. You see, I don't believe in them. They're not going to last, you see.
4: Well, I'm sorry, Mr. Dietrich, but we have to ask you to go with us.
8: Police business, huh?
3: Yes, sir, that's right.
8: Well, I don't like it, but I guess I got no choice. That right?
3: Yes, sir, that's right.
8: Well, all right. That way. Might as well ride an automobile. Won't be around long, you know. Gonna just fade right out of existence.
3: Is that right?
8: Yeah. Think that's going to happen in my book.
3: Uh-huh.
8: Volume 5.
3: 3.01 p.m. We drove Roger Dietrich down to the city hall and checked him through R&I. We found no record on him. We got in touch with a holdup victim, Henry Alden, and asked him to come down to the city hall to see if he could identify the suspect. He got to the robbery squad room at 4.15 p.m.
5: No, I'm sure of it. That's not the guy.
8: But what's all this about, anyway? What are you officers trying to do?
3: Well, it's all right, Mr. Dietrich. We're just conducting a routine investigation. It's all right now.
8: Oh, it is, huh?
3: Yes, sir. We can take you home now if you like.
8: In that police car?

0: Found no record on him. We got in touch with a holdup victim, Henry Alden, and asked him to come down to the city hall to see if he could identify the suspect. He got to the robbery squad room at 4:15 p.m.
1: No, I'm sure of it. That's not the guy.
2: But what's all this about, anyway? What are you officers trying to do?
0: Well, it's all right, Mr. Dietrich. We're just conducting a routine investigation. It's all right now.
2: Oh, it is, huh?
0: Yes, sir. We can take you home now, if you like.
2: In that police car?
0: Yes, sir.
2: Well, how about this fellow? He going, too?
3: No, sir.
2: Oh, well, now, maybe I'll do just that. Would you mind dropping me off at Pershing Square? I'd like to listen to a speech. A friend of mine's making this afternoon. Brilliant, man. My, oh, my. He's already written 12 books. All on odds.
3: Sir?
2: ODBS, odds. Like, what are the chances of a comet falling on your house? What are the chances of a certain horse winning the Kentucky Derby? All things like that, you know. Brilliant man.
0: Yes, sir.
2: He's dead broke.
3: Is that right?
2: Yep. Spends all his money on research.
0: I get it. Robbery Friday. Yeah, Barnes. Uh-huh. Yeah. When'd you pick him up? Yeah. All right. No, we'll be right over.
3: Anything?
0: Yeah, Barnes over at the main jail. Says they got a drunk over there who's doing a lot of bragging.
3: What about?
0: Heisting the liquor store for $5,200. 4:30 p.m. We had Roger Dietrich taken to his home, and then Frank and I went over to the main jail. We talked to Officer Phil Barnes. He told us that an Arnold Jefferson had been picked up and booked for LAMC 4127A on the previous day. Barnes went on to say that this was Jefferson's 42nd arrest on drunk charges. We had the suspect brought to the interview room, and we talked to him.
4: All right, Jefferson, now what's all this about you holding up a liquor store?
5: What do you know about it?
0: You matched the description of the man who committed the robbery. The clothes there that you're wearing are like the ones the victim described. Now, how about it?
5: You figure you can prove it without me telling you?
0: Yeah, if Alden identifies you, we can.
5: Alden?
0: He's the man who was robbed.
4: He's outside now. We want him to take a look at you.
5: That won't be necessary. You got the right man.
6: 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Chesterfield is best for you. Listen to this report. It's a report never before made about a cigarette.
7: Smoked day after day by a group of people smoking from 10 to 40 cigarettes a day for a full year. 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
6: Chesterfield, years ahead of them all.
0: We had the victim, Henry Alden, look at the suspect, Arnold Jefferson. He identified him positively as the man who had held up the liquor store. We took Jefferson back to the city hall and checked him through R&I. He had no felony record. 7:30 p.m., we took him to the interrogation room.
5: I knew you'd get me. Knew it all the time.
4: Is that right?
5: Sure. I knew it even before I held up the store. You know, I didn't really want to do it. You know, I really meant it when I told him I was sorry about doing it. Really meant it.
0: Mm-hmm.
5: Guess maybe you find that kind of hard to believe.
0: Well, suppose you tell us about it, huh?
5: Yeah. I guess the best way would be to start from the beginning, huh?
0: Yeah.
5: First thing you should understand is I think basically that I'm an honest man. All my life I've never cheated anyone or taken anything that didn't belong to me. I've tried to live pretty much by the golden rule.
0: Yes, sir.
5: Sometimes, maybe lots of times, it'd be a little hard to do, but I did my best.
0: Yes, sir. Go ahead.
5: I was born in the Middle West. Tiny little town. You probably never heard of it. Isn't on most of the map. Went to school there through the 8th grade. Then I decided that I wanted to see the rest of the country. Worked my way through every one of the 48, every one of them.
0: Uh-huh.
5: Did a lot of things, met a lot of people.
0: Is that right?
5: Well, all that time, all my life, I never did anything real big. Nothing that I could ever tell anybody about and be proud. Nothing to tell people about.
0: Yes, sir.
5: I'm 72 years old now. That's a long time to live and never do anything big. Long time.
0: Mm-hmm.
5: Came downtown one day. Sat in the plaza in the sun. Met some real nice people. People like me. People without much reason. Got to coming down every day, sitting and talking, exchanging ideas.

0: Found a lot of good friends. Most of them were alone. And I guess being alone made us members of the same club. Got to be sort of a lodge. 17 of us. Used to meet, talk about things, the way the world was going, how things look for the future, all things like that. Friends.
1: Yes, sir. How'd you get along all this time? How'd you live?
0: Oh, I get a little pension from the state, enough to get along on. I don't need much.
1: Mm-hmm.
0: Well, one day I got to thinking about how I didn't really have anything big to remember. That's when I decided.
2: You mean on the robbery?
0: Yeah. Decided that if I could get my hands on a lot of money, a lot of it all at once, I could have something.
1: Yeah?
0: So I started to figure. First off, I had to figure what kind of a store to rob. Had to be one where I could get enough money. Thought about it quite a while. When I had that figured, I picked out the store. And then I, cased. Is that right?
1: Yeah, that's right.
0: Well, I cased the store. Figured how I'd do it. And I figured that I'd have to have a gun.
2: Yeah.
0: Got one of those little plastic ones. Bought the dime store. Fixed it up a shoe black. Couldn't hurt anybody, just plastic. Looked real, but couldn't hurt anyone.
1: Of course, the victim wouldn't know that, would he?
0: Yeah, I thought considerable about that. Worried about it a lot. About how, if there was any trouble, it'd make it hard with just a plastic gun. Oh, not that I wanted to hurt anybody. I didn't. But I got to thinking, what would happen if somebody got scared and thought it was real? Could be trouble there.
1: Mm-hmm.
0: Now, before I go any further, I want you to know that right at this point, I knew I was doing wrong. I knew it. Knew that I'd have to go to jail for what I did. Knew it, and it didn't matter. Had to be that way.
1: Well, now, if you knew that, why'd you go ahead with the robbery?
0: Yeah, wasn't any other way to get the money. At least none that I could think of. Believe me, I tried to think of one.
1: All right, go ahead.
0: And I held up the place, took the money, and then I made the man get in the closet. Did that so he wouldn't try to follow me. I was sorry about it. Tried to tell him, but I don't think he really believed it. Don't think he did.
1: What'd you do then?
0: I took a bus out to the airport. Thought about taking a cab, but then I figured that I'd want to save as much money as I could so as to have it later.
1: Yeah.
0: I inquired around out there at the airport and found a place where I could rent an airplane. I paid for it in advance so there wouldn't be any trouble. Hired it to go to San Francisco. Round trip, both ways.
1: You hired an airplane?
0: Yep. Big one. Carried 18 people. That's what I needed. Real comfortable seats, two motors. Had a girl painted on the front. From the war, I guess.
1: All right, go ahead.
0: Well, I took the bus back to town, and I started walking around the plaza. Rounded up all 17 of my friends, a whole bunch of them. Talked to them all. Guys who had been nice to me, even if there wasn't anything I could do for them. Told them to meet me at First and Main, right by the fountain in front of the city hall that night. Told them that I was going to throw a party. A party they'd never forget. Well, we got together that night and took a cab out the airport. Well, matter of fact, we took four cabs. Had to show the drivers that I had the money for the tickets. Guess they thought we was going to try to get a free ride. But anyway, when I showed them the money, they drove us out. Give them a good tip. Nice fellas.
1: Mm-hmm.
0: Got on the airplane and flew up to San Francisco. Wonderful. Got into the city and then we started. Really had a time. Lasted 3 days. Wasn't anything we didn't see, nothing we didn't do. 3 days of it. Real living. Everything was on me. Paid for it all. Went to the best places, ate the best food, drank the finest wines. Really lived.
1: Where'd you stay when you were in San Francisco?
0: Hotel down on Howard. Not the richest in town, but real nice. Clean rooms.
1: All right, go ahead.
0: Well, about the time that I thought we'd stayed long enough, we all got on the plane and come back. Got in Wednesday morning. Took cabs downtown, then we all went to breakfast. Had a real whopper. Kind of a farewell for the whole party. After I settled up with the waitress, I only had $1.75 left. Give it to her for a tip. Sure made her happy. I don't guess she makes much down there.
1: Yeah. Well, did any of your friends know where you'd gotten the money for this party?
0: No. You see, when I first got the idea, I told them that I had a real rich brother. Told them that he died and that I was his only relative, that all the money would get to me. I figured that I could sort of set things up by doing that. Seemed to work all right. None of them said anything.
2: Uh-huh. You remember the man you chartered the airplane from?
0: Oh, sure. Real nice fella. I got his card. I kept it. Sort of a souvenir. I can give it to you if you want it.
1: Yeah, we'll have to have it. You ever done any big time?
0: Me? Oh, no. Well, just a drunk arrest. Lots of them.
1: Yeah.
0: Big thing about this is that I wish there was some way to keep the boys from finding out so they wouldn't have to know. Of course, I know that I'm not going to see them again, but just the same, what are they going to think? How are they going to take this when they hear about it? I don't know. I sure was wrong. Real wrong.

0: How long will they put me in jail for, you guys know?
1: Well, it depends.
0: Depends on what?
1: What the court says.
0: Oh. Still have to go to prison, though, huh?
1: Yeah, I'm afraid so.
0: Mm-hmm. Well, I haven't got much left. Guess no matter what they say, it's going to be life for me.
2: Well, sir, we're not the ones to decide that.
0: Yes, I know. You guys been real nice. In a way, I'm glad it's over. Like I said before, I knew you'd get me. I knew it all the time right from the beginning. Tried to figure out how it'd be when you did get me. What I'd say, how I'd act. Wasn't as hard as I thought it was going to be. Not hard at all. One thing, though.
1: Yeah, what's that?
0: I kind of wish I hadn't done it. I really do. I keep thinking of my friends, how they're going to take it.
1: Yeah. You want to go?
0: You're going to take me back now, huh?
1: Yeah, I'm afraid we have to.
0: Going to put me back in the tank?
1: No, not this time.
0: Upstairs?
1: Yeah, upstairs.
0: That means I'll have a cell all to myself. Be nice. I'd like to be alone.
1: All right. You all set, Jefferson?
0: Yeah.
2: This way.
0: 72 years, nothing to show for it. Nothing. Only one thing I can really say I did with my life.
1: What's that, Jefferson?
0: Wasted 72 years.

0: The story you have just heard was true. The names were changed to protect the innocent.
1: On July 24th, trial was held in Department 89, Superior Court of the State of California, in and for the County of Los Angeles. In a moment, the results of that trial.
0: Now, here is our star, Jack Webb.
2: Thank you, George Fenneman. I hope you'll remember the facts George Fenneman reported to you earlier. 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
1: Arnold Peter Jefferson was tried and found guilty of one count of robbery in the second degree. He was sentenced to the state penitentiary for the term as prescribed by law. Robbery in the second degree is punishable by imprisonment for a period of not less than 1 year.
0: Ladies and gentlemen, we wish to thank the editors of Real Magazine for their article, High Tension on TV, in the April issue, now on sale.
1: Just heard Dragnet, a series of authentic cases from official files. Technical advice comes from the Office of Chief of Police W.H. Parker, Los Angeles Police Department. Technical advisors, Captain Jack Donahoe, Sergeant Marty Wynn, Sergeant Vance Frazier. Heard tonight were Ben Alexander, Vic Rodman, Ralph Moody. Script by John Robinson. Music by Walter Schumann. Hal Gibney speaking.
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0: Ladies and gentlemen, the story you are about to hear is true. 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
2: Dragnet, the documented drama of an actual crime. For the next 30 minutes, in cooperation with the Los Angeles Police Department, you will travel step by step on the side of the law through an actual case transcribed from official police files. From beginning to end, from crime to punishment, Dragnet is the story of your police force in action.
3: It was Tuesday, September 6th. It was warm in Los Angeles. We were working the day watch at a robbery detail. My partner's Frank Smith. The boss is Captain Didion. My name's Friday. I was on my way into the office, and it was 8.02 a.m. when I got to room 27A. Robbery.
4: Joe, is that you?
3: Yeah. Did you just get in?
4: Yeah, a couple of minutes ago.
3: The last run from the staff's office come in yet?
4: No, I called them. They said it'd be about 10.
5: Hey, you look kind of beat.
3: Yeah, I had a little trouble sleeping last night. Huh? Went over this thing. Someplace the guys must have made a mistake. I can't figure it.
4: Yeah. I've been trying to figure an angle, too. Saw the skipper this morning.
3: What did he say about it?
4: Nothing. Asked how we were doing. I told him we had a couple of things cooked, and he didn't say anything. Guess he's getting plenty of heat from the front office. His pills are getting bigger.
3: Stomach's giving him trouble again, I guess.
4: Yeah, he had some this morning. Looked big enough for a horse. I never saw such big pills, Joe. He could hardly swallow them. Purple, too.
3: Yeah. 11 jobs in 3 months. All the same M.O., all the same descriptions. None of them add up to anything we can make.
4: Yeah. Skipper said he had a call from the insurance company that underwrote the jewelry store they hit last Thursday.
3: Yeah.
4: Said the guy was real nasty. Said if we couldn't clean it up, he was going to the police commission to get some action that way.
3: Robbery Friday.
4: Who?
3: Oh, yeah, Rod.
4: Yeah, sure, I remember.
3: How's it going? That's good.
4: What?
3: Yeah. Yeah, I guess we can come right down. All right, sure. Okay, Rod, thanks. We'll be right there. You remember Rod Nealon, the guy we nailed for robbery 5 years ago?
4: Nealon? Yeah, I know who you mean.
3: He wants to see us, says he's got some information.
4: Yeah?
3: About the guys we're after. For the past 3 months, a pair of hold-up men had been victimizing the owners of large jewelry stores and supermarkets. In each case, the descriptions of the two suspects was the same. Suspect number one was described as WMA, 30 to 35 years old, red hair, tall and lean. Suspect number two was described as WMA, 25 to 30 years old, 5'7", 120 pounds. Victims reported that the larger of the two bandits had a slight stutter, but neither of them had any visible marks or scars. In each instance, the method of operation the bandits used was the same. The two men would enter the store at about 10 a.m. The smaller of the two thieves would ask to use the telephone. He'd go to the rear of the store, and there he would produce a .32 caliber automatic. The other man would pull a sawed-off shotgun, and together, the two of them would tape the victim's hands and feet and lock them in a rear room. Then they'd rifle the safe and leave. None of the victims could tell us if the pair used a car. Everyone concerned had been shown mug books, but they were unable to make an identification. The M.O. had been run through the staff's office, but after the possibles had been checked out, we had nothing. Communications had been gotten off to George Brereton up at CII Sacramento, but they were unable to help us in making an identification. For 3 months, the holdup men were able to hit where they wanted and when they wanted, and it seemed as if we were unable to stop them. All sources of information had been checked, but they netted us no new leads. 8:25 a.m., Frank and I drove over to see Rod Nealon. He worked in a small machine shop on South La Brea. He checked with the shop foreman and got permission to talk to us. He led us to a small lunch stand around the corner from the shop. We ordered a cup of coffee, and Rod told us why he'd called.
6: I got you reading the papers, read about these holdups, and figured maybe I could give you guys a hand.
4: We can use it, Rod.
6: You guys were

0: Be nice to me when I got picked up. Sort of figure I owe you a favor.
1: Well, what's the information you got, Ron?
0: Well, I was in the bar the other night. See, Friday night, place down on 3rd, you know, having a beer.
1: Yeah.
0: Well, I sat there for a little bit, chewing up a storm with a bartender, and these two guys come in. Got a girl with them.
1: Uh-huh.
0: Well, the three of them go over to a booth, sit down, and order drinks. I didn't pay much attention to them. You know, it's none of my business.
1: Yeah, go ahead.
0: Well, when they put in their order, bartender and me got kind of laughing about it.
1: Why is that?
0: Well, the two guys ordered bourbon, but the girl ordered one of those weird mixed things, you know, cream de mints and cream de coco and chopped up ice, real weird. When I looked over at her, usually the only people who order things like that are young kids. I asked the bartender about it.
1: Yeah.
0: He said that's all the girl ever ordered. Said they came in all the time, steady customers.
1: Well, what makes you think they're the ones we're after, Rod?
0: Well, the way they looked and acted. Two fellas were loaded with money, had a roll to choke a horse. Right then, I didn't think much about it. Figured maybe they were just trying to impress the girl, you know.
1: Mm-hmm.
0: Didn't really think much about it then. On the way home, I stopped and picked up a morning paper. I read about the robberies. I noticed the descriptions you had on them. Fit the two guys in the bar to a T. Tall, red-haired, short, dark fella. The big one even had that stutter.
2: You got any names on these two fellas?
0: No, I didn't hear anything. Not from them, anyway. I asked the bartender. He said the big one was called Chet and the little guy's named Vince. He didn't know much about them, just said they came in a lot and had a lot of money to spend.
1: Any idea where they live?
0: No, I don't think he knew.
1: How about a car? Did you see one?
0: No, like I said, I was there when they came in, and I left before they did. If I'd known what the bit was, I'd have stuck around and tried to get some more information for you. I didn't even figure it until I got home and saw the papers.
2: You heard anything around about the two men?
0: Not a thing. That's straight, too. I'm carrying a lunch bucket now. I got a job, and I keep my nose out of trouble. I had enough jail. I don't want any more of it.
1: Well, that's good to hear, Rod.
0: I learned. No more. Tough to learn it that way, but I guess there ain't no other. Now, sir, I'm clean. I'm going to stay that way. Like I said, though, you guys were nice to me. You gave me a break. I want to help you out. You know, sort of say thanks.
2: Yeah, Rod, and we appreciate it, too. You know that.
0: Listen, anything I can do, I'm with you, fella.
1: Where is this bar?
0: It's a place on 3rd called Tad's. It's a little joint.
1: Yeah, we know it.
0: Most of the guys come in are there for contact, you know, trying to set something up.
1: Mm-hmm. Well, that's just it, Rod.
0: What do you mean?
1: Well, I think that if Frank and I walk into the place, somebody will make us sure we're known there. We'll burn the place, lose the two men.
0: Yeah, I guess so. Well, you want me to hang around there, keep you posted, let you know what the guys are doing?
1: Well, that's kind of up to you, Rod.
0: They found out I was playing footsie with you. They nailed me sure, you know that.
1: Well, you know we'll give you all the help we can if you want to do it.
0: It's going to be a little expensive sitting in there. Can't just sit without ordering something, you know.
1: Yeah. So here. Here's $10. That ought to keep you going for a while.
0: Yeah, well, for a while. What do you want me to find out?
1: Well, get an address if you can. Find out where these guys work, what they do for a living, if they own a car. Get the license number if you can. Who the girl is, where she lives. Just as much as you can, you know.
0: Okay, I'll get back to you.
1: Well, we'll be around. You won't have to look far.
0: I hope not. Those two guys get on to me. I got big trouble, you know.
1: Well, you don't have to do this if you don't want to, Rod.
0: Well, I want to. You guys have helped me plenty of times. Maybe I can kind of pay you back this way. I know I don't have to do it, Joe. It was my idea. It's okay by me if you guys will stay close.
1: We will, Rod.
0: Well, let's put it this way. You guys just stay close by. I'm 37. I got 28 years to go.
1: Yeah.
0: I want to be around for that Social Security.
1: We got the description of the girl who'd been seen with the two suspects, then Frank and I drove back to the office. We checked the names Chet and Vince through the moniker files in R&I. We came up with several possibles, but they were eliminated. For the next 3 days, we kept in constant contact with Rod Nealon. He would report for work at 8 a.m., finish up at 5, and then after a dinner downtown, he'd spend the evening in the bar down on 3rd Street. During that time, he had no contact with the two men. They'd failed to make an appearance at the bar. The kickbacks from up north arrived, but we got no new leads from them. Saturday, September 10th, Frank and I met with Nealon for lunch. He told us that he hadn't seen the suspects since the night he told us about. He said that the bartender told him that they hadn't been in the place on 3rd Street. 3:16 p.m., Frank and I checked back into the office.
2: Well, that went no place.
1: I wonder where they are.
2: I don't know, Joe. Nothing around town on them. Maybe they decided they were running their luck a little close, huh?
1: Well, it could be, but they got no reason to quit. As far as they know, they're in the clear. There's nothing to scare them off.
2: No. You think Rod is playing ball with us?
1: I don't know. There's no reason not to. He came to us. We didn't go to him.
2: Guess he learned his lesson. Takes a lot of nerve to do what he's doing. Glad to see he's playing it straight, though.
1: Yeah. You want to check the book?
2: Yeah.
1: Anything there?
2: Nothing. This call from Faye wants me to call her before I leave the office. There are a couple of teletypes here. Joe?
1: Yeah?
2: Here's our answer.
1: What?
2: Teletype from San Francisco. Jewelry store was heisted for $150,000.
1: Yeah?
2: Two men, one with a sawed-off shotgun.
1: We sent a teletype to San Francisco immediately, asking for full details on the holdup. The answer gave the M.O. that the two thieves had used and their descriptions. In every detail, the operation matched that of the two men we were looking for. We put in a call to Rod Nealon, but we found that he hadn't reported for work that day. Frank and I drove out to his apartment, but his landlady told us that she hadn't seen him since the day before. Frank and I checked the places where he ate and where he spent his time when he wasn't working. None of his friends had seen him. We spent the next 2 days looking for him. From a bartender on 7th, we heard that Rod had been in the place on Sunday the night before, and at that time he'd been pretty drunk. The bartender said that he appeared frightened and nervous. Monday, September 12th, 5:30 p.m. Frank and I checked into the office to sign out for the day.
2: I'll sign us out.
1: All right, I'll check the box. I got it. Robbery, Friday. Yeah. Well, where you been? We've been looking all over for you. We thought something had happened. What? When? Yeah. Well, take it easy, Rod. Yeah, we'll get to you. Yeah, what model? You got the license number? Just a minute. All right, go ahead. 2N39291. Yeah. Okay, yeah. We'll see you then. All right, be careful.
2: Rod?
1: Yeah. Says he's been trying to get a hold of us all day. Says he didn't want to leave his name. Two suspects are back in town. Rod says they got a bankroll like Fort Knox, sporting a new car. He got the number. Better check it right away.
2: Well, where's he been?
1: Well, he said he was worried. He's been trying to stay out of sight. Said we better get the guys fast.
2: Yeah.
1: He thinks they're on to him. Our informant, Rod Nealon, told me on the phone that he'd been hiding for the last 2 days. He said that on the night the robbery suspects had gotten back into town, the bartender had let it drop to them that Rod had been asking questions. They'd started after him, and he'd been on a 2-day drunk trying to hide from them. He said that he'd tried to call us at the office several times, but he'd found that we weren't in. He was reluctant to leave his name or a message for fear that the two hoodlums might in some way find out about it. Frank drove over to his apartment, but found that he wasn't there. When I'd spoken to him on the phone, he told me that he'd wait there until we could pick him up. The landlady at his place hadn't seen him and told Frank that she didn't even know that Rod was in the building. While Frank was gone, I checked the license number of the car through RDMV. They called us back to tell me that the car was registered to a Miss Dolly Keene at 18924 Elmwood Drive, Hollywood. Frank got back to the office and we drove out to see the girl. On the apartment register, she was listed as the tenant of apartment 406. We knocked at the door to the manager's apartment and waited.
3: Yes?
1: You the manager, ma'am?
3: Yes, something I can do for you?
1: We're police officers. We'd like to talk to you. Here's our identification.
3: I see. Friday.
1: Yes, ma'am. It's my partner, Frank Smith.
2: How do you do?
3: How do you do? I'm Barbara Townsend. If you'd like to come in and talk, might be better in the hall.
1: Thank you very much, Miss Townsend.
3: It's Mrs. I'm a widow woman. Husband died 7 years ago.
1: I'm sorry to hear that, ma'am.
3: It's all right, Mr. Friday. I'm used to being a widow now. Just sit down. We can have our talk.
1: Thank you.
3: Now then, what was it you want to talk about? Not something I've done, I hope.
1: No, Miss Townsend. It's about one of your tenants, a Miss Dolly Keene.
3: Oh, that one. Might have known it.
2: Why did you say that, ma'am?
3: Oh, just because. I always knew she was going to cause trouble here. I knew it. I told Sinbad about it. Told him a lot of times.
1: Sinbad? Give us a description of the man.
3: Tall man, over 6 feet, red hair. Had a kind of stutter. I never talked to him. I just heard him when they came in. My door's right near the front, you know.
1: Yes, ma'am.
2: Does she have any other friends in the building, ma'am, do you know?
3: Oh, no, no. Isn't anybody in the building likes her? Well, except that Mr. Newton on the second floor. He's kind of flighty, impressed with a pretty girl, you know. But she's not friendly with anybody.
1: Does she have any visitors? Anyone who came to see her?
3: Just her boyfriend, the red-headed one. And then there was the other one. I don't think he was a friend of hers, though.
1: What other one's that, ma'am?
3: He was a little man, dark. I think he's a friend of the boyfriend. It seemed that way to me.
1: Any of them drive a car, would you know?
3: Well, I don't know about the others, but Miss Keene just got one. Brand new. 1953. Don't know where she got the money for it, but by golly, she's got the car.
2: Uh-huh. She worked, ma'am?
3: I don't know. When she signed the lease, she told me that she was a designer for a clothing company out here. That's a fact. She's got mighty cushy hours. Seems to come and go whenever she pleases.
1: But when'd she get the new car, do you know?
3: It's a couple of days ago. She told me that she had to go out of town on some business. Wanted me to keep an eye on her apartment. She didn't have to tell me that. I'm the manager here. Of course I'm going to watch the place.
2: Yes, ma'am. About the car, please.
3: Oh, yeah. Well, she had it when she came back. Just drove up in it, smart as please. Told me that she wanted a garage for it. Said she didn't want to leave it on the streets at night. I told her she'd just have to wait. We got 18 units here and only 10 garages. All of them are taken. I told her she'd just have to wait. She said she maybe leave it over at her sister's for a few days.
1: Her sister's?
3: Yeah, she has a sister in the neighborhood someplace.
1: Do you know where she lives?
3: No, I don't. Pretty sure it's someplace in the neighborhood, though.
1: Would you know her sister's name?
3: No. Sorry, I can't help you out there either. She's married. Don't know her married name. Miss Keene never mentioned
1: her. How about mail, Miss Townsend? Miss Keene get much mail?
3: I couldn't tell you that. They got their own keys, open their own mailboxes. I got no way of telling what they get.
1: I see.
3: Of course, I could see in through the little slots in the mailbox. She got a few letters. I couldn't tell you where they were from, though.
1: I see. She in now, would you know?
3: No. I mean, I don't think she's in. I haven't heard her. Usually she comes in laughing and carrying on, so I'd know if she was in. What's all this about, anyway? What's she done?
1: Well, we just like to talk to her, Mrs. Townsend.
3: Like that, is it?
1: Ma'am?
3: Got something secret to talk about.
1: No, ma'am, it's not that. It'd be better if we talk to her, that's all.
3: Well, I hope you get the chance to.
1: Beg pardon?
3: Well, last time I saw her, she talked about leaving town.

0: You are listening to Dragnet, the authentic story of your police force in action. Chesterfield is best for you. Listen to this report. It's a report never before made about a cigarette. Smoked day after day by a group of people smoking from 10 to 40 cigarettes a day for a full year, here's Chesterfield's record. A medical specialist, giving this group thorough examinations every 2 months for a full year, reports no adverse effects to their nose, throat, and sinuses from smoking Chesterfields. Don't you want to try a cigarette with a record like that? You'll find Chesterfield's best for you. They're much milder, with an extraordinarily good taste. And for your pocketbook, Chesterfield is America's best cigarette buy.
1: In the company of the manager, Frank and I went through the girl's apartment. In the closets, we found clothing that indicated that she'd returned to the place. We called the office and told them that we were setting up a stakeout on the building. Frank and I went downstairs and parked the car up the street. Frank was in the front seat of the car, I stayed in the back. 8:30 p.m., there was still no sign of the girl. Frank called the office and found that our informant, Rod Nealon, was still missing. We waited. 9:30 p.m., 10, 11:30 p.m. A car answering the description of the girls pulled up in front of the apartment building.
2: Joe?
1: Yeah, I see him.
2: Car matches. Can you see the license?
1: No, not from here. Two people in the car, a girl and a man.
2: Yeah.
1: Well, let's try it.
2: Right. I'll cover the other side, huh?
1: Right. Excuse me.
3: Yeah? Oh, what is it?
1: I'd like to see your identification, please.
3: Well, what for? I'm doing nothing.
1: Police officers, like to see your ID.
3: I don't know what this is all about.
1: All right, mister, get out of the car.
3: I don't know what you guys are trying to prove with all this. Getting so a guy can't take his girl out anymore without cops rousing
2: him. Looks like the other one in the car that just pulled up.
1: Yeah.
3: Finch, get out of here. It's the cops.
4: I'll get up now.
1: All right, get your hands in back of it.
3: Lousy cops, you'll never get him.
1: Stand still.
3: You'll never get him. He's probably got your partner by now.
1: All right, get back in the car.
5: What's going on, Chief?
3: Lousy cops, they think they got us. Vince is a good shot.
1: All right, give me those ignition keys, lady.
5: What for?
1: Give them to me.
5: All right.
1: Now, both of you, stay in the car.
6: Joe, the apartment house. Here.
1: How about it?
2: He's up there on the second floor.
1: All right, come on, mister. Give it up.
6: Get away from me, cop. Get away.
1: Throw that gun down here. Come on, throw that gun down.
2: What do you figure, Joe?
1: I don't know. Cover me. I'll go up.
2: All right. How about it?
1: I don't see him.
6: Stop it! Don't shoot! I give up! I give up! Don't shoot anymore, please!
1: All right, mister, throw that gun out here. Come on! Throw it out here.
6: All right. There it is. You got it. Now give me a break.
2: I got it, Joe.
1: All right, come on. Put your hands against that wall.
7: I'm hurt. He shot me. Now leave me alone. I'm hurt. Did you see that?
2: I'll shake him. He's clean.
7: Call a doctor. Give me a doctor. I'll bleed to death. Don't give me a doctor.
1: You're not hurt that bad. Now, come on, let's go.
2: I'll give you a hand. Come on.
1: Now, come on.
5: What's all the shooting about? Oh. Shot him, huh?
1: Yes, ma'am. I better call Georgia Street, Frank. Get the other ones in the car.
2: Yeah, I'll stay here with this one.
1: Frank?
2: What's the matter? Something wrong?
1: Yeah, I gotta get out of broadcast. They're gone. When the number two suspect had started firing at Frank, I handcuffed the first suspect and I went to Frank's aid. On returning to the car, we found that both suspects had escaped. The man was still handcuffed, so moving around would be difficult for him. A broadcast was gotten out to all units in the area on the two escaped suspects. The car they'd driven was still parked out in front of the apartment. An ambulance arrived and removed the wounded suspect to the county hospital. Before he was taken away, he gave us the names of his two accomplices, Chester Rayburn and Dolly Keene. We called the office and told him what had happened. Additional teams of men were sent out to help us canvass the area. Frank and I went through the personal effects of Dolly Keene. In a desk drawer, we found a telephone book. And one of the numbers in the book bore the name Sis. It gave a telephone number and an address 3 blocks from the apartment house. We got in touch with Captain Didion and informed him of the developments. Additional men from Metro Division were sent out to cover the address listed in the telephone book. Captain Didion also told us that our informant, Rod Nealon, had been found in a rooming house on 3rd Street where he'd been hiding since the two bandits had gotten back into town. He was placed in protective custody. Frank and I went over to the sister's apartment.
4: Yeah, what do you want?
1: Police officers. You Patricia Saxon?
4: Yeah, so what?
2: Want to look at your apartment.
4: What for? There's nothing here means anything to you.
1: Sister been here tonight?
4: No. I haven't seen her last couple of days.
1: Anyone here with you?
4: No.
1: We're going to have to look.
4: Yeah, maybe I don't want you to.
1: That's tough, lady. All right, let's shake it down, Frank.
2: Yeah.
4: There's no one here. Isn't anybody with me?
2: Closet in the bedroom.
1: Yeah.
4: Better stay away from there. He's got a shotgun.
1: Cover that side, Frank.
2: Yeah.
1: All right, Rayburn. Open the door slow and throw that gun out here. Rayburn, we'll tell you once more. We know you're in there. Now throw that gun out here.
2: He's not coming out, Joe. All right, cop, here it is. I don't want no trouble, you hear? No trouble. You got the gun.
1: All right, come on. Get up, Rayburn, on your feet. You too, Miss Keene. Come on out of there.
5: Don't shoot. Please don't. We didn't mean nothing. Don't shoot. We give him.
1: Well, come on out of there. Keep your hands on your head there.
2: I'll get him.
4: Wasn't anything else I could do. Had to do what they tell me. Come in here with that gun and wanted something to cut those handcuffs off with. Had to do what they said.
1: Yeah, sure.
4: They'd have killed me if I didn't. I know it. They'd have killed me.
3: A couple more minutes and we'd have had it made. Just a couple more minutes, that's all. That's all we needed. Though we got up north, you never got us. We'd have had it made.
5: One more big job, that's what you said. One more and we'd be through. Well, wise guy, where are we now?
1: Right where he said you'd be.
5: What?
1: You're through.
0: The story you've just heard was true. The names were changed to protect the innocent.
8: On January 18th, trial was held in Department 87, Superior Court of the State of California, in and for the County of Los Angeles. In a moment, the results of that trial.
0: Now, here is our star, Jack Webb.
1: Thank you, George Fenneman. Did you know that Chesterfield shows up year after year as first choice of young America? Now, that's based on a survey made in 274 colleges and universities. The reason is we're first with premium quality in both regular and king size. Chesterfield. It's a good mild smoke with a wonderful taste.
8: Chester Lloyd Rayburn and Vincent Robert Parker were tried and found guilty on 9 counts of robbery in the first degree. They were sentenced to the state penitentiary for the term prescribed by law. Robbery in the first degree is punishable by imprisonment for a period of not less than 5 years. Lillian Keene, alias Dolly Keene, was tried and convicted of being an accessory. She received sentence as prescribed by law. Aiding a principal in a felony is punishable by imprisonment in the state penitentiary for a period of not more than 5 years.
0: Ladies and gentlemen, in the fight against an old enemy, polio, medical research has armed us with a powerful new weapon, gamma globulin. Used soon enough, it can prevent the paralyzing effects of polio. But first, you must furnish the raw material, blood. Doctors urgently need your donation of blood to make gamma globulin. So call the Red Cross. Please don't put it off. It's too important. Call the Red Cross tomorrow and make an appointment to give blood.

0: 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Heard tonight were Ben Alexander, Peggy Weber, Peter Leeds. Script by John Robinson. Music by Walter Schumann. Hal Gibney speaking.
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2: Dragnet, the documented drama of an actual crime. For the next 30 minutes, in cooperation with the Los Angeles Police Department, you will travel step by step on the side of the law through an actual case transcribed from official police files. From beginning to end, from crime to punishment, Dragnet is the story of your police force in action.
3: It was Wednesday, May 6th. It was warm in Los Angeles. We were working the day watch out of robbery detail. My partner's Frank Smith, the boss is Captain Didion. My name's Friday. We were on our way back from the drunk tank, and it was 8:34 a.m. when we got to the first floor, the interview room. Okay, you want to sit down, Harris?
4: Yeah. What a head. Either one of you got an aspirin?
5: No, sorry.
4: How about a cigarette?
5: Yeah.
4: There you go.
3: Here, I'll get that for you.
4: Yeah, thanks. Thanks. Boy, what a head. I feel like I'll fall off and roll around on the floor.
3: Yeah.
4: Last time I got this tank was in the South Pacific. Natives brewed up some stuff. Tasted like torpedo juice. Took me 3 days to get over that. Hey, what am I in here for?
3: You don't remember?
4: No, not good. A lot of fog. Seems like the last thing I remember is a lot of sirens, fire engines, cops, a lot of noise. After that, there's a big nothing. What did I do?
5: Well, he called the police department, told them the officer had been shot trying to stop a holdup. Then he called the fire department, told them the Times building was on fire.
4: You're kidding.
3: No, he's not.
4: Well, I really got it this time, haven't I?
3: Yes, sir, you got yourself a problem.
5: Why'd you do it?
4: Gee, I'm trying to think. Seemed like the girl I was with made some remark about L.A. being a dull town. I told her she just didn't know the place. I think that's when I started calling. Is this in the morning papers?
3: I don't think so. Why?
4: I really got trouble if it is. You arrest the girl?
3: No.
4: Thanks for small favors.
3: What?
4: Either you married?
3: Yeah, he is.
4: Well, he'll know what I mean. I don't think my wife would be crazy about who I was out with last night.
3: No?
4: Yeah. Wife thinks I was at a sales meeting. Hope she doesn't find out. Hey, where was I when you picked me up?
5: Well, according to the arrest report, you were in a phone booth trying to have the National Guard called out.
4: I got to join something. This is the worst one I've ever pulled.
3: Where do you live, Harris?
4: Apartment over on 9th. Didn't they get that last night?
3: No. All you tell the arresting officers was your name.
4: I didn't give anybody any trouble, did I? I mean, I didn't start a fight, nothing like that, huh?
3: No. You didn't cause any trouble until they got you down here.
4: Down here? I didn't hit anybody, did I?
5: No, you tried, but you didn't make it.
4: You guys are detectives, aren't you?
3: That's right.
4: How come they send you fellas down here? I caused that much trouble?
3: How long you been in town, Harris?
4: Since I got out of service, I think about 6 years.
5: You said you were a salesman. Who do you work for?
4: Connington and Michaels.
3: How long you been with them?
4: Since I got out, went to work for them right after I was discharged.
5: Ever been arrested before?
4: No. Oh, a couple of traffic tickets, you know, nothing serious. Hey, what's all this about anyway? Well, you guys act, you're trying to prove something more than just a drunk rap. What's the pitch?
3: Oh, there's been some fella around town who's been making calls like you made last night. He's been making a lot of them.
5: They've all been phony, but we got to send out equipment.
4: Well, you figure maybe it was me, huh?
3: Looks like it might have been. We have to check it out.
4: No, I guess I made the ones last night. You say I did, but that's it. Hey, you mind if I take another cigarette?
5: Yeah, here. Help yourself.
4: Thanks.
3: Here's a match.
4: Thanks. Thanks. No, I'm sorry. You guys got the wrong fella.
3: Yeah?
4: You can check me. You'll find out you got the wrong man.
5: Uh-huh.
4: How come this is so important? You must get a lot of phony calls. How come this is so big?
3: A lot of reasons make it that way.
4: Yeah? Don't see it myself. Lots of times I see fire and just go out and false alarms. Doesn't look like it does any harm.
3: Do you remember how many units were with you last night?
4: No. Must have been a lot of them.
5: Well, 15 police cars answered the officer's need help call before they could get a code 4 out on it.
3: There were 5 units of fire department equipment there.
5: I suppose that equipment had been needed someplace else on a real call.
4: Yeah, see what you mean.
3: It's not just the equipment being out of service. Every time a unit rolls on a call, there's the chance that somebody's going to get hurt. That's what you built last night.
4: Look, I said I was sorry. Is there anything more I can tell you? Any chance of me getting an aspirin around here?
5: There's a doctor here. All he had to do was ask for it. We'll check on our way out.
3: All right, come on, Harris. You can go back now.
4: Yeah.
3: Now, just a minute. What's the name of the friend you were out with last night?
4: You're going to have to drag her into this?
3: You've got to check your story.
4: I hate to have you do that. The story will stand. It isn't that.
3: What is it, then?
4: I told you I was married.
3: Yeah?
4: This gets in the papers. I'm going to have a bigger headache.
3: Is that right?
4: Yeah, my wife won't understand about last night.
3: Well, that's too bad, Harris.
4: She just won't understand, that's all.
3: Well, how's that?
4: Well, she's president of the Neighborhood Temperance Club.
3: A.M. James Harris was returned to his cell to be held to answer charges of violation of Section 4127A Municipal Code. Frank and I called the woman he'd said he was with the night before. She verified the story that he'd given us. Further investigation of Harris proved that he couldn't possibly have been the suspect we were looking for. We drove back to the office to talk with Captain Didion. For the past 3 weeks, both the police and fire departments had been getting a number of false calls, apparently from the same person. The officers on the complaint board told us that they had gotten so that they almost recognized the voice of the caller. They told us that it sounded like a male voice, and the caller could be middle-aged. The person had no noticeable accent or speech peculiarities. They'd tried to hold the suspect on the phone when they were certain that it was the same caller, but they'd been unable to do so. Most of the calls the suspect put through were of the emergency type. As a result, we had to send men and equipment to the reported scene, even though we might think that the call was a false one. The calls averaged 6 a week during the period that the suspect had been operating. In cooperation with the members of the fire department, Frank and I were assigned to try to apprehend the person making the calls. The operation was simple. The individual would call the board, give an address that we couldn't check out, and then describe what had happened. The address given was usually a corner, so that it was impossible for us to make verifying phone calls. In each instance, as soon as the suspect would report the disturbance, he would hang up. The operation was simple and untraceable. 11:17 a.m. We finished talking with Captain Didion and left his office.
5: All right, Skipper. Check you later. Boy, he's in a great mood this morning.
3: Do you blame him? The way this thing's going, we're no nearer to breaking it.
5: Yeah. Joe figures the guy who's doing this is going to be around to watch all the excitement. That's got to be the reason he's making the call, so he can get his kicks.
3: Yeah.
5: Well, he figures he's got to be in the crowd someplace.
3: So?
5: Well, let's try to get a hold of the newspaper pictures. Try to check them. Find one person who's at the scene. Might work.
3: Well, that's some place to start, isn't it?
5: It's a hot shot.
3: I get it. Gonna have to wait. Bank robbery in progress. A.M. We took the call car and started for the bank. Before we arrived, Control 1 put out a code 4 on the call. No further assistance needed. It was another false alarm. We completed our investigation, and on the way back to the office, we answered an ambulance follow-up call 2 blocks from the bank. A squad car had been on the way to answer the robbery call at the bank. It had been traveling north on Spring Street. An ambulance had been making an emergency trip to Georgia Street Receiving Hospital. It had been traveling west on 7th Street. Both had been rolling code 3. Neither one of them heard the siren of the other unit. Neither of them knew of the other's presence. Both had hit the intersection at the same time. The police car, in an attempt to avoid the ambulance, had swerved. It had caromed off the side of the larger vehicle and then plowed through traffic and hit a traffic signal pole head on. The car hit the pole at the seam of the left front fender and the body. The police unit had been split wide open. The officer on the passenger side of the car had been thrown against the windshield. The other one had been thrown into the steering wheel and then out of the car onto the curb 10 feet from the wrecked unit. The ambulance, after being hit, had spun across the intersection on two wheels, hit the curbing, and tipped over. Only the fact that it had hit a streetlight pole had stopped it from going on through the pedestrian traffic on the sidewalk. It had come to rest laying on its side at the southeast corner of the intersection. The driver of the ambulance had been thrown clear of the truck. The patient in the rear and the attendant with him had been thrown about in the interior of the unit, and when we got there, they were lying in a mass of wreckage. The intersection was covered with gasoline and oil. A traffic officer was attempting to do what he could for the survivors.
5: Let us through here. Please, police officers. Please,
6: all right, sir. If you'll just step back there. I'm sorry. Keep back, please.
3: Friday and Smith, central robbery.
6: Oh, sorry. Jake's in traffic.
3: They alive?
6: I don't know. Both unconscious. Pretty bad. I didn't want to move them.
3: How about an ambulance?
6: I put the call in right away.
3: Did you call in about this oil on the streets here?
6: No, I didn't yet.
3: Well, you better get a call in, don't you think? Have them warn all approaching units. Street slippery. Have them approach with caution, huh?
6: Right.
3: Thank you.
5: Sure is a mess, isn't it?
3: Doesn't look like they got much of a chance, does it?
5: How about that ambulance?
3: A couple of officers there now. Guess they're looking after them. Let's check the driver.
5: How about it, Joe?
3: Well, that ambulance better get here quick.
5: Yeah?
3: He isn't going to last long. The ambulance arrived, and the injured men were removed to Georgia Street Receiving Hospital. The police garage sent out a wrecker, and the damaged vehicles were removed. The intersection was cleaned of the gasoline and oil, and inside of an hour and a half, the coroner was handling traffic as usual. The only indication of the wreck left on the scene was a broken hubcap lying in a puddle of dirty water in the gutter. Two police officers had been seriously injured in the accident. Frank and I checked the immediate neighborhood for witnesses. We found a newspaper vendor who had a stand a block from the scene. He identified himself as George Kennedy. He told us what he knew of the wreck.
7: I saw the whole thing, the whole thing.
3: Yes, sir. If you tell us what you saw, please.
7: Well, my stand is just up the street there. See, you can see it on the corner.
3: Uh-huh.
7: Well, I was checking stock. A lot of new magazines came in this morning. I was going through them. You know, marking them up, going through them.
3: Yes, sir.
7: I just stand there fixing up the new magazines when all of a sudden I hear these sirens. Sound like they're coming from all directions.
5: I see.
7: Then I saw that there ambulance coming down 7th Street. I stopped what I was doing to see where the ambulance was going, and I heard the crash. Terrible.
3: Did you see the accident, Kennedy?
7: Well, not at first, no. I saw it right after I heard the brakes. I didn't really see it at first, you know, just after I heard the brakes. And then I looked up and saw what was happening, and I started to run down there.
5: Mm-hmm.
7: Saw the cars all smashed up. Right after that, I saw you guys come up, and then the other ambulance. That's about all. Nothing more I can tell you, I guess. Anything I can do to help? Anything at all?
3: No, sir.
7: How about the officers in the car? Are they all right? I heard one of them is dead. Any truth in that?
5: No, sir. Both of them are in pretty bad shape.
7: Awful thing to happen. Biggest crash I ever saw. Just awful.
3: Well, thanks, Kennedy, for your help.
7: No, it wasn't anything. Glad to do what I could. Anything else I can do, if you guys just let me know.
3: All right, Kennedy. Thanks very much.
7: Oh, not at all. Glad to do it. Sure, terrible thing. No need for it. Such a waste.
3: Yes, sir.
7: If they die, it'll almost seem like they was murdered, won't it?
3: Yes, sir. From here, it looks that way. Frank and I drove back to the office. We checked with the doctor at the P&F ward at Georgia Street Receiving Hospital. The doctor told us that the injured officers were still in critical condition and as yet had not regained consciousness. We checked with the complaint board, and the officer who had answered the call about the supposed bank robbery told us that he thought that the caller was the same suspect we were looking for. With Captain Didion and Captain Hagenbaugh in communications, we worked out a plan to attempt to apprehend the caller. The next time he put in a call, the officer answering the complaint would attempt to keep him on the line with questions regarding the complaint until we could get to the vicinity and start a search for him. We would be notified by a hotshot call immediately. 2 days passed without the caller making a move. On Saturday, May 8th, we got a call from Georgia Street Receiving Hospital.
5: Yeah, Doc. Uh-huh. Well, how about the families? They been told you? Uh-huh. Well, I imagine they're pretty happy about it, huh? Yeah, well, thanks for letting us know. Right, Doc. Bye.
3: Doc Hall?
5: Yeah. Both officers are going to be okay. They're doing what they can for him.
3: Hot shot. Maybe we can do something for him. Suspect's on the phone now. The caller had told the officer on the complaint board that he wanted to report an attempted robbery at the corner of 6th and Spring Streets. He said there was a shooting as the operator of the store involved had tried to stop the holdup man. The man on the phone had requested police assistance and the dispatching of an ambulance to the scene. The officer so far had managed to keep the caller on the phone while he let us know of the call. Another officer had called the store and verified that there was no holdup as reported. Frank and I left the office and proceeded to the area code 2. We felt that if the suspect heard the siren of a unit, it might alarm him and we'd lose him. We arrived at the corner 4 minutes after we'd gotten the hot shot. Frank took one side of the street and I took the other. We worked our way down 6th Street, spotting all of the stores with public telephones. It took us a little over 3 minutes to cover the street for one block east. We met back at the corner and started down Spring Street. As time went on, our chances of the suspect staying on the phone dwindled. 12 minutes had passed since the suspect had placed the call. I was covering the east side of Spring Street, and I was almost to the corner of 7th when I walked into a store to check the phone booth just inside the door. The voice was familiar. It was George Kennedy, the proprietor of the corner newsstand.
8: Sure, I can see you. No, my name don't matter. All that counts is you get an ambulance here right away. You don't, this poor man's going to bleed to death. Certainly, he's right here, right in the same room.
3: All right, come on out of there.
8: Hey, what's this all about?
3: Come on out of that phone booth.
8: What right you got to tell me what to do?
3: No, don't hang up that phone, Kennedy.
8: You got no business breaking into my phone call.
3: All right, you come out of that booth, will you, right now? Now, stand right there. Hello. Yeah, no, this is Friday. Yeah, we got him. Uh-huh. Yeah, well, as soon as I pick up Smith, we'll be right in.
9: Hold it up, Kennedy! Stop that man! Hey, stop him! Hey, Mr.
10: You all right, mister?
3: Yeah, did you see where that old man went?
10: No. Sorry, mister. He ran in the crowd over there. I wasn't watching him. I thought sure you were going to get hit by that car.
9: Hey, Joe. What are you doing out in the middle of the street?
3: Well, I had him. It's George Kennedy, the guy with the newsstand.
9: You mean the guy we talked to the other day?
3: That's right.
9: Well, at least we know who we're after. That's a help.
3: Yeah, maybe. We got to get him fast now.
9: Yeah?
3: He knows we're after him. We went back to our unit and got out a broadcast on George Kennedy. After that, we checked the immediate neighborhood, but we were unable to find the suspect. We checked at his newsstand, but the people in the surrounding stores were unable to give us the exact address where he lived. We arranged for a stakeout on the newsstand, and then we went back to the city hall and called the city clerk. We asked him to check the records for the license issued to Kennedy. The clerk's office told us they would check their files immediately and call us back. We ran the name George Kennedy through R&I, but he had no previous criminal record. We checked with Captain Didion while we waited for the call back from the city clerk's office.
5: I get it. Probably Friday.
3: Yeah?
5: Who?
3: Wait a minute. Wait a minute. Hello. That's all we need.
5: What is it?
3: That was Kennedy. Says he knows we want him, and he said we better forget all about it, that we'll never get him.
5: Yeah?
3: Says we might as well give up.

0: the city clerk's office.
1: I get it. Robbery Friday. Yeah? Who? Wait a minute. Wait a minute. Hello. That's all we need.
2: What is it?
1: That was Kennedy. Says he knows we want him, and he said we better forget all about it, that we'll never get him.
2: Yeah?
1: Says we might as well give up.
3: You are listening to Dragnet, the authentic story of your police force in action.
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4: 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A doctor has been making thorough examinations of a group of Chesterfield smokers every 2 months for a full year, and he reports no adverse effects to the nose, throat, and sinuses from smoking Chesterfield. 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Much milder Chesterfield is America's best cigarette buy.
0: Broadcast was gotten out on Kennedy. The city clerk called back and gave us the home address listed on his application for a vendor's license. We checked out the address, a rooming house on 9th Street, and the landlady told us that Kennedy was not at home, that she hadn't seen him all day. She was able to give us the address of his sister, and after Frank and I arranged for a stakeout on the rooming house, we drove over to see the sister. She lived in a small frame house in the Hollywood area.
5: I suppose I knew that it had to happen. I guess there wasn't any way to avoid it.
0: Ma'am?
5: About George. He's sick. I guess you know that.
0: Yes, ma'am. Have you ever spent any time in an institution of any sort, would you know?
5: No. There were times when I thought about it. We used to talk, try to figure out what was the best thing. Somehow we just couldn't bring ourselves to do it, to commit him.
2: You say we, ma'am. Who do you mean?
5: Oh, me and Harold. Harold's my brother. He's the baby of the family. And what the doctor said, I guess, in a way, Harold's the cause of the whole thing. Way back, I mean.
0: Ma'am?
5: Well, I can't deny it. We talked to doctors about George, you know, psychologists.
0: Yes, ma'am.
5: He said that George had a compulsion complex. Came from when he was a little boy. That he resented the attention that the folks showed Harold. It's unfortunate. Harold was sickly when he was little, and he needed more attention. Guess George didn't understand.
0: Mm-hmm. You have any idea where he might be now, ma'am?
5: No, you tried the place over on 9th? That's where he lives.
2: Yes, Miss Carroll, we checked the place. Landlady said she hadn't seen your brother all day.
5: Oh, well, if he's not there, I don't know where he could be. No, I wouldn't have the slightest idea.
0: Could you tell us if your brother had any close friends in the city, anyone he might go to?
5: None at all. I'm sorry, I can't be of more help.
0: Well, do you have a recent picture of your brother, ma'am?
5: Well, yes, I think I can find one for you. Why do you want it?
0: Well, we needed to find him, Miss Carroll.
5: Oh, well, I have one that was taken this year at George's birthday party. I took it with one of those cameras that develop right away, you know.
0: Yes, ma'am. What if you'd be kind enough to get it for us?
5: Sure, yeah, I think it's in the desk. I'll get it for you.
0: Thank you.
5: Oh, excuse me a minute.
0: Surely.
5: Hello? Oh, yes. What? Uh-huh, they're here now. I don't know what to think. Yes. Yes, I know, but it's too late for that now. The important thing is to find him before he does something more. Yeah. Well, I'll call you back. I don't want to keep the officers waiting. All right, bye. That was Harold. He heard about George.
2: Mm-hmm. It's possible your brother might go over to his place.
5: No, that's the last place he'd go.
0: What if you could give us his address, please?
5: Sure, I can give it to you. I know that George wouldn't go there, though.
0: Why are you so sure, ma'am?
5: I told you about the birthday party. Well, George and Harold were there, just a family sort of thing. At least it started out that way. The way it finished was awful. George and Harold got into a big fight. They were always arguing.
0: What if you get that picture for us now, Miss Carroll?
5: Oh, yes, right away. It's here someplace. Harold just said that we should have put George in an institution a long time ago. We should have had him helped. I guess he's right. This is all my fault.
2: Why'd he say that, ma'am?
5: Well, it was me that didn't want George committed. I was the one who fought against it. I was so sure that everything would work out all right. Oh, here it is.
0: Yes, ma'am.
5: That's George. We got a paper.

0: You come out of one of those little snapper things. George liked things like that, kid things. I guess he never grew up.
1: Yes, ma'am.
0: Always lived in a dream world. Made it up himself, thought that everybody was persecuting him, that people were after him. It's so silly, it wasn't true.
1: I'm afraid it is, ma'am.
0: What?
1: We're after him. We got the address of George Kennedy's brother, and Frank and I drove over to talk to him. He told us that he didn't have the slightest idea where his brother might be. We called the office and arranged for a stakeout on homes of the sister and the brother in the event that Kennedy might try to contact them. 6:30 p.m., we met with Captain Didion and a psychiatrist from Georgia Street Receiving Hospital. Psychiatrist said that after hearing our report on Kennedy's actions, that he might have a strong compulsion complex. And as a result of events that morning, he could have a violent resentment of any type of authority. 2 days passed. We got more leads and we ran them down. They went no place. Tuesday, May 11th, 12:51 a.m.
2: I get it. Robbery Friday. Yes, ma'am. When was that? Yeah. All right, Miss Carroll, we'll take care of it. Yes, ma'am. By the way, thank you.
1: Kennedy's sister says he just called her.
2: Yeah?
1: Said he was over by Westlake Park, that he was going to commit suicide. A.M. We called the complaint board and told them what had happened. They contacted all available units and asked them to proceed to Westlake Park, Code 2. Frank and I drove to the area. By the time we got there, several units had responded to the call. As yet, none of them had seen Kennedy. From the bridge on Wilshire, two men had been watching the lake, and up to the time we got there, they'd seen no activity on the surface of the water. 1:30 a.m., Frank and I started to go through the park. A heavy fog had risen from the lake, and visibility was dropping fast.
2: You see anything?
1: No. Now, let's head down toward the lake, huh?
2: Yeah.
1: This way.
2: See, it's getting cold. I should have worn a heavier coat.
1: Hold it a minute. See him?
2: Yeah. Just sitting there. Doesn't see us, huh?
1: All right. You take him from that side. I'll go this way. Watch it, huh?
2: Right.
3: Who's there? Who is it? I know you're there. Who is it? I got a gun. Now you come any closer and I'm going to shoot. I can see you, you know. I can see you. You get away from here. You get away right now or I'm going to shoot. All right, I warned you.
1: Put that gun down, Kennedy.
3: Yeah, I knew you were there. I knew it. You thought you could sneak up on me and get me and I wouldn't know it, huh? That's what you thought, ain't it? Huh? Ain't it?
1: Nobody's trying to sneak up on you, Kennedy. Nobody's trying to hurt you.
3: Yeah, that's what you say, but I know different. I know. Who are you? Come on, I know anyway, so you might as well tell me. Who are you?
1: You know who I am, George. Joe Friday. I'm your friend. Now, you know that, don't you?
3: Ain't anybody's my friend. Ain't anybody. Nobody I can trust. Why should I trust you? Come on, tell me. Why should I trust you? You're a cop, ain't you? Ain't you?
1: You know that, George. We met before. You know I'm your friend, too, don't you?
3: No, you ain't. You ain't my friend. You want to take me away and lock me up.
1: It's not true, George. I just want to talk to you. Just sit and talk, that's all.
3: You stay away from me. I'm not going to tell you again. I don't want you near me.
1: Now, take it easy, George.
3: No, you ain't going to get me. I'm going to get away from you. Away from all of you.
1: All right, wait a minute.
3: Yeah. I know all about you. I know you ain't going to get me. I can't swim. Somebody help me. Help.
1: All right, Kennedy, take it easy. All right, come on now. You're all right. You're all right. Come on. Come on, get up here. You're all right.
4: Anybody would understand. Ain't anybody.
2: You okay, Joe?
1: Yeah.
2: I'll shake him. He's clean.
4: I couldn't even get a gun. Couldn't even get a gun. Never could do anything right. Just nothing ever went right. Wasn't anybody that understood. Nobody that knew what I wanted. Nobody cared about me. Nobody cared.
1: You're wrong about that.
4: Huh?
1: We do.
5: The story you've just heard was true. The names were changed to protect the innocent.
6: On September 21st, trial was held in Department 97, Superior Court of the State of California, in and for the County of Los Angeles. In a moment, the results.

0: of that trial. Now, here is our star, Jack Webb.
1: Thank you, George Fenneman. I sure hope you were listening real close to what George Fenneman had to say tonight, because it proves what I always tell you. You can't beat the premium quality you get in Chesterfield, regular or king size. I'd like you to try Chesterfield's. They're much milder, and they have a wonderful taste.
0: The case of George Hoyt Kennedy was referred to the city attorney. Due to the mental condition of the suspect, the case was then referred to the psychopathic detail at Georgia Street Receiving Hospital. After due process in Superior Court, the suspect was committed to a mental institution for treatment.
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0: 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Heard tonight were Ben Alexander, Herb Ellis, Ralph Moody. Script by John Robinson. Music by Walter Schumann. Hal Gibney speaking.
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2: Dragnet, the documented drama of an actual crime. For the next 30 minutes, in cooperation with the Los Angeles Police Department, you will travel step by step on the side of the law through an actual case transcribed from official police files. From beginning to end, from crime to punishment, Dragnet is the story of your police force in action.
3: It was Tuesday, August 18th. It was warm in Los Angeles. We were working the day watch out of burglary detail. My partner's

0: Frank Smith. The boss is Thad Brown, chief of detectives. My name's Friday. It was 1:34 p.m. when we got to the second floor of the central jail building, the crime lab.
1: Couldn't sleep last night. Faye and I had another beef.
0: Oh, what about this time?
1: Cards, you know, can ask them.
0: Yeah?
1: Folks next door came over after dinner and we got to playing. They play real good.
0: Mm-hmm.
1: And it wasn't long before we were really getting schlocked.
0: What?
1: You know, schlocked. Beaten.
0: Oh.
1: Terrible.
0: Yeah.
1: Last hand they got down right away, Joe. Seemed like everything I threw them they could use. Picked up everything. And I couldn't do anything right. Just kept building up Mel's, they did. Big thing for us was to get out as quick as we could. You know, get the hand over with.
0: Yeah.
1: Faye wasn't doing any good. Finally, I still don't know how they let it happen. I got enough points to go down, so I asked Faye if it's okay. You have to do that, you know, ask your partner's permission to get the hand over.
0: Yeah.
1: You know that?
0: Well, I played it a couple of times. Yeah, with you, remember?
1: Oh, that's right. Well, you might not believe it, but you know what she said? No. Just sat there and said she didn't think it was time.
0: Is that right?
1: Yeah. I know it's kind of picky, but there they were, the other kids, just piling up points, schlocking us all over the place.
0: Schlocking.
1: Yeah, handing around a couple of more times. Each time I ask Faye if she wants to get out, each time you know what she says?
0: No.
1: That's it? No.
0: Well, what finally happened?
1: Oh, the other folks ran out of cards. Wasn't any more play, so they got out. 3,600 points. And I found out why Faye didn't want to quit.
0: Why?
1: Had a deuce.
0: What?
1: A deuce, a two, you know?
0: Yeah.
1: Well, she said she didn't want to get caught with it.
0: Yeah, well, we better get started, huh?
1: Wait a minute, that's not the worst of it, let me tell you.
0: All right.
1: All night we're playing, see, all night. I'm saving cards, you know, I'm like tens. Like to get tens, I save tens.
0: Yeah, I guess everybody saves tens.
1: Well, I save more than other guys. We get all through, and you know what? We find out there are only seven tens in the deck. One of them's missing. All night, there's seven tens.
0: Well, that's dreadful.
1: Well, I tell you.
0: You're a schlock.
1: Schlock.
0: Couldn't sleep a wink.
2: Friday?
0: Yeah, Ray.
2: Back here. Girl's out to lunch. Come on back.
1: Hi, how's it going, Ray?
2: Moving around, that's about all. Hot out, huh?
0: Yeah, paper says it's going to go over 90 today.
2: Too hot for me.
0: Yeah. Well, how you coming on the job this morning?
2: Just finishing up. Looks like the rest of them.
0: Yeah.
2: Got some pictures here. Take a look. Here's pictures of the marks they left on the door this morning.
0: Mm-hmm.
2: See those two long scratches on the wood?
0: Yeah, here?
2: Yeah, now, over here, here's a picture from the Argosy Manufacturing Company's door.
0: Mm-hmm.
2: See?
0: Yeah.
2: Same two marks. Pretty safe bet to figure that both doors are open to the same pry bar.
1: Yeah, same type of entrance made this time, huh?
2: Yeah, just the one mark on the door. You know what they're doing. Insert the bar, hit it once, and the door opens.
0: Mm-hmm. How about the safe? What do you got on that, right?
2: Here. This is the picture we got of the room, same as the others. Standard rip job, nothing different there.
1: How about marks?
2: No, no help there. Here's the pictures. Looks like the same tool that was used on the other jobs.
0: Did you find anything else, Ray?
2: No. At least nothing that helps. Leighton Prince picked up a couple from the safe, along with the manager of the place. Nothing else to give us anything.
0: No, I'd say that was the same bunch.
2: Yeah, either that or they're lending their tools to the boys in the neighborhood.
0: Yeah, well, that isn't likely. Cigarette, Ray?
2: Yeah, thanks.
0: Ray?
1: Here's the light. Ray?
2: Thanks. Really leaning on you guys for this one, huh?
0: Yeah, Skipper's taking a lot of heat.
2: What's this make for him? 34 or 35?
1: 35. 6 months.
2: You any nearer to him?
0: No, not much.
2: Got anything to tell how many men there are?
1: It'd be hard to say for sure. The way they work, figures about three or four, maybe.
0: Yeah, that's the way it looks.
1: Take that number to pull off the operation as smooth as they're doing it, though, Ray.
2: You got anything at all to work on?
0: Well, we checked around town. There aren't any rumbles. One of the tightest gangs that we've seen in a long time. Doesn't seem like anybody outside knows what's going on.
1: We checked the places around. Nobody's spending a lot of money they can't account for.
2: How much did it take so far?
0: Well, what they got this morning, let's see, it comes to a little under $36,000, isn't it, Frank?
1: Yeah. What about you, Ray? You turn up anything we can use?
2: Nothing that points any place. We know how they got in, how they hit the safe. That isn't going to help much. Same M.O. as the others. You haven't got any idea who they are, huh?
0: No, nothing.
2: Any idea who they are, we could maybe use the anthracene on their tools.
1: That's great. We've got to find the tools before we use that. We got no idea where they plan them.
2: Mm-hmm. Seems that one of your informants would be able to come up with something on it.
0: Yeah, you'd think so. We've checked them all, Ray. No leads to the gang. Doesn't seem there's anybody in town that knows who they are.
2: Anybody new operating around?
0: No, we checked that out, too. We had the stats office make so many runs that they're wearing out the cards. M.O. isn't new. It's been used before, but all the possibles have been checked out. Stuff from Brereton up at CII, the other lead from the AP.

0: He's all been cleared. Now, we got just what we started with, the gang working when they want to, where they want to, and there's nothing we can do about it.
1: Well, I wish there's more I could do to help out.
0: Yeah.
1: I got to get back to work. Got some precipitin tests Homicide wants this afternoon.
0: Yeah, well, we'll see you later, Ray.
1: Right. You want this stuff booked?
2: Yeah, we'll take care of it.
1: Okay. Excuse me a minute.
0: Yeah.
1: Crime lab, Pinker. Yeah? Yeah, they're both here. Which one? Yeah, hold on. Joe?
0: Yeah?
1: You, office.
0: Thanks. Friday. Oh, yeah, Janet. Uh-huh. When'd he call? Yeah, well, what's that number? 4-4? Right. Yeah, I'll call him right away. Bye. Bye.
2: Chandler, huh?
0: Yeah, Don Jackson called, said he wanted to get in touch with us.
2: Jackson? Doesn't ring any bells.
0: It's the guy we pinched last month. Remember? Looked like the guy who was in on the service station job.
2: Oh, yeah, I remember. Guy with a wax mustache, huh?
0: Mm-hmm. Hello, Don Jackson? Well, could I speak to him, please? Don, it's Joe Friday. Yeah. Mm-hmm. Yeah, well, it's 1:47 now. Take us about 10 minutes. How about 2? All right, fine. Yeah, we know where it is. Right. We'll see you then. All right. Bye.
2: What's he want?
0: He wants to see us about the rip jobs.
2: Yeah?
0: Says he's got a rumble on him. Don Jackson had been a suspect in a series of service station burglaries we'd investigated. He'd been picked up and interrogated, but investigation showed that he couldn't have been involved in the thefts. Since he'd been released, we'd heard nothing from him, and as far as we knew, he'd gone back to his job in a downtown clothing store. From what he told me on the phone, he had some information about the current series of safe burglaries. 1:48 p.m., Frank and I left the crime lab and drove over to the store where Jackson worked. He managed to get relieved, and he took us to a small coffee shop near the store. We sat down and ordered some coffee, and Jackson told us what he knew about the burglaries.
3: Now, I could be wrong about this. I don't think so. But outside, it could be.
0: Uh-huh. Donnie, you got any one reason for figuring that the Scott fellas tied in with the jobs?
3: Well, nothing I could put my finger on, you know. Just that the guy's never done a full day's work in his life. Don't think he knows what a callus is. Yet he's always loaded, always got a roll. It's real, too. Not like them you see sometimes with a big bill on the outside and ones in the middle. Now, this guy's loaded, you know?
2: Yeah. Where'd you meet him?
3: Well, I was sitting in a bar down the street one night, having a belt before dinner. We got to talking, ended up eating together that night.
0: You remember when this was, Don, when you first met him?
3: Well, let me see. Yeah, it was the day I got the trench coat from England. Now, let me see. That make it about August 4th. Yeah. Yeah, it was the night I got the coat. Come to think of it, that's what got us to talking, the coat.
0: Well, I don't understand.
3: Well, you see, I got this here coat I had to send over from England. It's a real beauty. All kinds of linings and wind straps in the sleeves. It's great, you know?
0: Uh-huh.
3: Well, I have sent this coat to the store. Got down the 4th. I had it with me that night. And Scotty noticed it. We got to talking about clothes. Went to dinner. He asked me how much the coat cost. I told him run about 40, maybe 50 bucks. He asked me if I could get one for him, and I told him sure. It'd take a couple weeks.
0: Uh-huh.
3: Well, he asked me to send a letter to my friend, Airmail Special, and ask him to send the coat over by express. I told him I would. And then he asked me if I wanted to pay me then.
0: Yeah.
3: I told him, no, wait till I knew just how much the coat was going to run. You know, duty and postage and all that.
0: Yeah, I know.
3: Well, he said that'd be okay with him. I saw him a couple of times after that, and every time he'd ask about the coat, I told him that was in the works, you know.
0: Mm-hmm.
3: Well, finally got the coat. It was beautiful. Never saw the guy again. I'm out 46 bucks. Crummy Scotty, leave me with that coat. My own money, too. 46 bucks. I don't make enough to lose that kind of money, you know.
0: Well, that's too bad, Jackson. But why do you figure this guy had anything to do with the burglaries?
3: Well, now, I just told you. For one thing, the money. Always had a lot, but never had a job. No place to get the money. Not only that, but one night, well, I saw him. We were going out to dinner. And he said he couldn't quite make it then. That something had come up. That he had to take a rain check, you know.
0: Uh-huh.
3: Well, I asked him what had come up, what was so important. He said he had to see a guy over in East L.A., some sort of a business deal.
2: He say what this deal was about?
3: No, he wouldn't say. The next day he shows up loaded. Got a roll on, choke a horse. Now I asked him where to get it. I kid him about being one of the guys who ripped the safe in the Argosy plant.
0: What'd he say to that?
3: Nothing, just got real serious, you know. Asked me why I asked him that. What made me think he was in on the job. I kept telling him I didn't know anything about it. I was just kidding. He finally bought it and said it was okay, but he said I shouldn't go around saying things like that.
0: All right, go ahead.
3: Well, I got the coat and looked Scotty up to give it to him. Wouldn't pay for it. They lost the coat thing up or something. I don't know. Set the wrong size, and I'm stuck with it. He wouldn't have anything to do with it. I figure since I ordered it for him, it ain't my fault that Big, he should pay for it, you know, $46. Now, any way you look at it, I laid out the dough. I figured he should make good on it. He wouldn't do it. And I got sore, and I figured that maybe you'd like to know how he acted about the Argosy job. Lousy bum. $46 that coke cost.
2: You know where this Scott lives?
3: No, I haven't got the slightest idea. But I got his phone number, though. I'll give you that.
0: Can you give us a description of him?
3: Sure, he's a sneaky little guy. No wonder the coat won't fit. Little bitty guy, you know.
0: Yeah, now you say his full name is Leonard Scott, is that right?
3: Yeah, crummy bum. I hope you get him.
0: Well, we'll talk to him, Don.
3: He knows something about it. I'll bet money on it. He knows. Say, I don't like to bring this up, but you guys could do me a big favor, you know.
2: What's that?
3: No, I don't suppose you could.
2: What is it, Don?
3: You know anybody could use a size 52 trench coat?
0: We continued to talk to Don Jackson. We got the description of Leonard Scott and his phone number. 3:15 p.m., we drove back to the city hall and checked the name through R&I. We came up with several possibles. The mugshots were pulled on them, and they were shown to Jackson. He was able to identify one of them as the man he'd told us about. The suspect had a record for burglary and had served 2 terms in the state penitentiary at San Quentin. He'd served his full term and was not on parole. We checked the last address on his convict registration card, and we found that he lived in a rooming house on West 11th Street. The phone number he'd given Jackson was the same as the one on the registration card. We drove over to talk to him. We found that he wasn't in his room, and from the landlady, we learned that he was expected back around 7 that evening. We checked his room in company with the landlady, and then we called the office and told them where we were in the event they had to contact us. We waited in the living room of the house for the suspect to return. 7:15 p.m.
2: Joe?
0: Yeah. He matches the description, doesn't he? Come on. Just a minute. You Leonard Scott?
4: Yeah. Who are you?
0: Police officers like to talk to you.
4: What's this all about?
2: It'd be better if we went up to your room.
4: Oh. All right, come on up. Can't you give me some idea what this is all about?
0: We'll talk to you about it.
2: Go ahead, open the door.
0: Go ahead.
4: Yeah. Okay, what's the pitch?
0: You've been through it before. You're an ex-con. You know the pitch.
2: You tell us what you do for a living?
4: I work.
0: Doing what?
4: I'm a salesman.
2: What do you sell?
4: Different things. What's all this prove? You guys coming in here making like big men? I'm going straight. I work for a living. Now, either tell me what this is all about or get out of here.
2: You remember what you were doing on August 4th?
4: It's a long time ago.
0: You remember what you were doing?
4: You have to think about it. It's a long time ago.
0: All right, you take your time. We like to know.
4: August 4th, huh?
2: Yeah.
4: No, sorry, fellas. Can't remember a thing.
0: How about the 5th?
4: Same there.
0: 6th?
4: Nothing.
2: How about the 7th of August?
4: Well, I can give you a hand there. I had a dinner with a friend. Then we went to a show. I had a few drinks after, and then I came home.
0: Who's the friend?
4: Fella I know.
0: What's his name?
4: Why I gotta tell you that?
2: We gotta check your alibi.
4: What do I need an alibi for? I haven't done anything. My time's clean. I got nothing to explain to you.
0: Then maybe you can clear up a few things for us.
4: I would like to help the cops out. What do you want to know?
0: How come you remember what you were doing on August 7th? You got trouble with time before then, haven't you?
4: What's so important with the dates? Maybe if you tell me what you're after, I can help you out. You quit being cagey, maybe I can come up with the answers.
0: The Argosy manufacturing plant had their safe ripped open on that night. You look good for the job.
4: Oh, you're out of your mind.
2: Yeah, we got a witness who tells us you showed up with a pocket full of money the next day.
0: You've fallen twice before for burglary.
2: You can't account for your time before or after the date, but you happen to have an alibi for the night of the heist.
0: You got no steady job, but you got plenty of money. Now, come off it, Scott. We got you nailed for the job, and you know it. You got a choice of giving us a hand on this thing. It'll be marked down in your favor, or you can be a big man and stand for this thing alone. It's up to you. We'll play it any way you want.
4: You figure you can make me for the job?
0: Looks like it won't be too tough.
2: You're in the middle, Scott. Why don't you cop out?
4: What do I get for turning clean?
0: I told you it'd be marked down that way.
2: How about it, Scott?
4: All right, I guess I gotta go with you. I wasn't in on the jobs. I didn't really have anything to do with the casing. It helped a little bit. Not much, just a little.
0: Where'd you figure in it?
4: Once I worked as a lookout for him.
2: Who are they?
4: I can give you the names. I'd like to see you get them, lousy bunch. Hope you get them good. Make every one of them lousy bums the way they treated me.
0: What do you mean by that?
4: Big deal. Had the cops running around in circles. Big deal. Nothing. Work along with them. Everything would be fine. Big deal.
0: How many of them are there?
4: 4. 4 real bums. They said they were going to take care of me. They told me I'd get my share of the money. Lousy liars. 1 job I was with them. After that, they told me I hadn't done enough to earn my way, that I wasn't any help to anybody.
0: Well, next time you see them, you can tell them.
4: Yeah?
0: They were wrong. We got the names of the 4 men who were involved in the burglaries. We took Leonard Scott down to the city hall and pulled the packages on the 4 suspects. He gave us a positive identification on them. We checked with Captain Wisdom and it was decided. to wait until we could catch the suspects in the actual attempt to commit a burglary. We checked out the address of the four suspects and got as much information as we could on them without letting them know that they were under surveillance. Additional teams of men were assigned to the stakeout. Each of them was watched 24 hours a day, and each of the teams of detectives were in constant contact with the burglary division. 2 days passed. None of the suspects made any attempt to make contact with the others. We met with the district attorney, and it was decided that, in the interest of bringing the gang to justice, the first suspect, Leonard Scott, should be released from custody to act as an informant for us. He would be kept under constant surveillance. Frank and I were assigned to follow him. In the next 3 days, he went about his business as usual. Each evening, he'd leave his rooming house and walk through the bars in the downtown area. He told us that contact and information regarding the burglaries was made by the leader of the gang, one of the suspects named Howard Ramsey. On Monday, August 24th, we saw Ramsey approach Leonard Scott. They talked briefly in the rear of a bar on 6th Street, and then Ramsey left. We waited for about 15 minutes, and then we saw Scott leave the bar. We followed him down the street to an all-night coffee stand. We sat down next to him at the counter, and at the first opportunity, he told us what Ramsey had said.
4: You guys haven't got long to wait.
0: What'd he say?
4: Deal's set. It's going to be a machine shop out in West L.A. Rumble is the safe has over 25 grand in it. Biggest job they've tackled.
2: He say how it's going to work?
4: Yeah, I'll fill you in on it. Thought you might want to get in touch with your office, so.
0: How's that?
4: You're going to work tonight.
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0: p.m. We got the rest of the story from Leonard Scott. The plan, as he outlined it for us, was that the four other suspects would not meet until they were at the plant that was to be burglarized. We got in touch with the men who were following the suspects and told them what had happened. 10:07 p.m. We met with Captain Wisdom and put the operating plan into effect. It had been arranged that all of the men following the suspects would be in three-way radio cars so that constant communication could be kept between the units of the operation. Additional officers were planted on the roofs of the buildings surrounding the plant to be burglarized. These men would be equipped with walkie-talkies so they could keep in constant touch with each other and with us in a three-way radio car. In this way, we could direct operations and we'd have a complete picture of what was happening in the immediate vicinity. A blockade system was set up to be put into operation once the suspects had entered the trap so that escape would be impossible. 11:45 p.m. The plan was completed, and the men involved were in their assigned positions. We followed Leonard Scott to his rooming house, and he changed to his working clothes. He came out of his house, and we followed him out the freeway to Hollywood. From there, he drove out Sunset Boulevard to Whittier Drive in Beverly Hills, and then he went out Wilshire Boulevard toward West L.A. As we drove, we could hear the other units reporting the position of the men that they were following. All of the suspects left their homes at approximately the same time, and it looked as if they would get to the plant within a couple of minutes of the scheduled time. Scott had told us that they would not meet at the plant, but they'd rendezvous at a drive-in a couple of blocks from the plant. There, they would be given their instructions. 2:16 a.m., the five cars pulled into the drive-in, and after a brief conversation, they all left and drove toward the plant. 2:23 a.m., all the police units got into their positions as arranged. Frank and I took up our position, and we listened to the reports coming in over the radio.
7: Unit 1KY80,
0: Rubles,
7: come in.
0: Unit 1KY80 to Rubles, go ahead.
7: I'm on the roof of the building directly across the street from the factory, Joe. I can see the suspects now.
0: How many of them are there?
7: I can see three. I think there's a couple more at the corner as lookouts. Hey, Donovan's down the block. Maybe he can see the others.
0: Unit 1KY80 to Donovan. Come in, please. Over.
8: This is Donovan. Yeah, there's one of them on the corner down here. He drove up and got out to take a look at the motor of his car. He's over there working on it now.
7: This is Rubles. I can see another one at the other corner. He's changing a tire. Got the jack under the car, but he's not trying to get the wheel off. The others are at the factory door now. Do you see anything where you are, Joe?
0: Not much. Shadows across. the street. I can't see the doorway. What are they doing now?
7: They're inside now. They forced the lock on the door and got inside. Door's closed. Now, I can't see them anymore, Joe.
0: All units, this is Friday in Unit 1KY80. All units, move in to apprehend suspects. Repeat, move in to apprehend suspects. Units 2R4, 5, 6, and 7, and Unit 2R20, move to blockade positions. All right, let's go.
2: All right.
0: They got the place covered in back, okay?
2: Yeah, all covered.
0: All right. This ought to do it, huh?
2: Right.
0: All right, let's go.
2: Yeah. Well, I got the lookouts.
0: Yeah, I see. Well, let's take it easy, huh? See?
2: No. There's a light back there. Looks like the office.
0: Wait a minute.
2: Yeah.
0: All of them must be back there. Sounds like they're putting the bar into the back of the safe, doesn't it?
2: Yeah. Rubles?
9: Let's go.
0: They're in the office now. You want to move in from that side?
9: Right.
0: All right, let's go.
2: All right.
10: Come on, get on it. We haven't got all night. That safe's built like a sardine can. There's no reason to take this long.
11: We're doing the best we can. We got the 10 or 5 that's giving us trouble.
10: Here, let me take a look.
0: All right, hold it right where you are.
12: Cops, let's get out of here.
13: Watch him, Joe.
12: I'll get him.
13: Right.
12: Come on, Ramsey. You got no place to go. The building's surrounded.
14: Back here, Joe. Get out of here, cops. You're never going to take us.
13: Hold it up. Don't shoot anymore. I give up. I give up.
14: Come on, cops. Come on and get it.
13: He ain't talking for me. I've had it. I don't want any more shooting. I give up.
2: All right, throw your guns out here.
13: Here's mine.
2: All right. Come on out here. Get over there. Get your hands back of your head. Stand right there and don't move.
13: I gave up, didn't I? I didn't want any more of it.
2: Come on, Ramsey, your partner was smart. Why don't you play it that way, too?
14: You come and get me, cop. All right, you win. I'm out of shells. Don't shoot.
2: Throw that gun out here. All right, now come on out of there. Keep your hands back of your head. Come on, move. That's good, right there.
14: All right, all right.
2: Come on, Ramsey, over there next to your partner. Now stand still, both of you. Put your hands against the wall.
0: Stand still or don't move.
2: All right, they're clean, Joe.
0: All right. There were three of them. Where's the other one?
2: I made a break for the front door. They got him out there.
15: Lousy luck all the way around. How'd you know? Who told you?
0: That doesn't make any difference.
15: Well, somebody had to tell you. You'd never have found out if somebody had
0: told
15: you.
0: Yeah, that's right. Come on, let's go now.
15: Well, who told you? Who turned Fink? Somebody had to tell you, didn't they?
0: Don't you worry about it, mister.
15: What do you mean?
0: You're going to have a lot of time to figure it out. Now, let's go.
6: The story you have just heard was true. The names were changed to protect the innocent.
5: On January 14th, trial was held in Department 89, Superior Court of the State of California, in and for the County of Los Angeles. In a moment, the results of that trial.
6: Now, here is our star, Jack Webb.
0: Thank you, George Fenneman. I'd like to talk to you people who don't smoke Chesterfields. I'm convinced that if you try just one carton, you'll find that they're best for you. They're milder and they have a wonderful taste. Most important, they have premium quality in both sizes. Regular or king size. So pick up that carton, will you? Chesterfields. Try them.
5: Howard Allen, Ramsey, Jack Irwin MacArthur, and the other two suspects were tried and convicted of 15 counts of burglary in the first degree. They received sentences as prescribed by law. Burglary in the first degree is punishable by imprisonment in the state penitentiary for a period of not less than 5 years. Because of his cooperation, Leonard James Scott was given a lighter sentence and at the conclusion of his prison term was placed on probation for a period of 2 years.
6: Ladies and gentlemen, we wish to thank the editors of TV Guide for the cover picture and story on Dragnet. You can get TV Guide at your favorite newsstand.

0: 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Technical advice comes from the Office of Chief of Police W.H. 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Heard tonight were Ben Alexander, Olin Soule, Vic Perrin, Jack Crucian. Script by John Robinson. Music by Walter Schumann. Hal Gibney speaking.
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2: Dragnet, the documented drama of an actual crime. For the next 30 minutes, in cooperation with the Los Angeles Police Department, you will travel step by step on the side of the law through an actual case transcribed from official police files. From beginning to end, from crime to punishment, Dragnet is the story of your police force in action.
3: It was Monday, October 5th. It was warm in Los Angeles. We were working the night watch out of robbery detail. My partner's Frank Smith. The boss is Captain Didion. My name's Friday. I was on my way into the office, and it was 4:58 p.m. when I got to room 27A. Robbery. Hi, Murph. Seen Frank?
4: Yeah, he was here a couple of minutes ago. I think he went down the hall, said he'd be right back.
3: Thanks. How the kids?
4: We're in the cycle again.
3: What do you mean?
4: The cold cycle.
3: Oh, yeah.
4: Oldest boy brings one home with him, gives it to his sister. Then it goes to the baby, then to the wife, and then to me. By the time I got it, the oldest boy's ready to catch it again from me. Doesn't seem to be any end to it.
3: Yeah, I see what you mean.
4: Reading the other day where if you take care of a cold, you know, take a lot of pills, stay in bed, you can shake it in a week.
3: All right.
4: Don't do anything special for it, and it'll take 7 days to get rid of it.
5: Joe? Got an APB here from San Diego. Boy down there really drew himself a gem.
3: Yeah, can I take a look?
5: Yeah, here it is.
3: I can hear him moan all the way from here.
4: What is it?
3: Well, I had a jewel robbery at a hotel on the coast. Three men. Took $135,000 in jewels and at least $15,000 in cash.
4: $150,000, huh? Any leads on them?
3: No, APB gives a description, list of the stolen jewelry. That's about all.
4: When did it happen?
3: It says 1:30 this morning.
5: Yeah, it's going to keep him busy for a while. Bet Mort's screaming like an eagle, Joe.
3: Why?
5: Well, I talked to him last week, said he was going down to Mexico to do some fishing. Been saving days off for the last 3 months. Won't get to go now.
3: Yeah, I get it. Robbery Friday. Yeah, go ahead. San Diego. Yeah, hi, Mort. Yeah, we got the APB. How's it going? Yeah. Uh-huh. When do you figure they left? Yeah. Okay, Mort, yeah. All right, we'll keep an eye open. Right, bye.
5: What's he got?
3: Well, Davis, Walk, and Hewen are coming up.
4: They're driving?
3: Yeah, they figure the holdup men are heading this way. The early editions of the afternoon papers came out, and they carried the complete story. Three men had entered the Carlton Surf Hotel at 1:30 a.m. All three were armed, and they forced the manager to open the safe. Inside the vault were the jewels and the other valuables that had been deposited with the management for safekeeping by the guests. After looting the safe, the three men had robbed five of the guests who had entered the lobby during the time that they'd been going through the safe. After taking all the money and valuables they could find, the three men forced the manager and the guests into a back storeroom of the hotel, and they locked them in. None of the victims could tell the San Diego officers what kind of a car had been used, but all of them were able to give good descriptions of the three men. The San Diego Police Department had been called, and the men from the Detective Bureau had begun an immediate investigation. From the phone conversation I'd had with Lieutenant Mort Gere, they had evidence to believe that the three men were heading up for Los Angeles. While the three detectives from the San Diego department came to L.A., Lieutenant Gere, Sergeant Tony McGuire would continue the investigation down in their city. 11:12 p.m. Sergeants Carl Davis, Jerry Walk, and Pappy Hewen arrived at the city hall. They filled us in on what had happened.
6: The way the thing looked, it figured that someone who had either worked for the hotel or was working for it had engineered it.
3: How'd that check out?
6: The identification we got?
5: Yeah.
6: Virgil Russell worked for the hotel a year ago as a busboy in a dining room. All the victims gave a positive identification on him.
3: How about the other two, Carl?
6: Nothing on him yet.
5: What made you figure they might be coming up here?
6: Well, Russell's got a record, checked his package, and found that he has a sister in San Diego. Checked her, and she gave us the lead.
3: Yeah.
6: Said her brother and two men came by the house early this morning. Her brother's been staying with her the past few weeks. Anyway, he came by this morning, packed his clothes, said he had to come up to L.A. on business.
5: Well, she have an address up here for him, Carl?
6: Not good. Said he told her he'd get in touch with her. He was staying with a friend in place out on Olympic Boulevard.
3: Anything on that address?
6: Yeah, a package gave an address out there. Russell had listed a friend of his when he was arrested. We figured he might be out there. Got a good description of the car. One thing is going to help.
5: Yeah?
6: Sister told us that she asked her brother about the other two men. Wanted to know if they didn't want to come to the house.
3: Mm-hmm.
6: Russell said no, they were waiting for him. If the three of them were in a hurry, she couldn't give us a description of the other two.
5: Well, what time this happened?
6: About 5:30 this morning.
3: Mm-hmm. Well, they came right up here. They'd get in about 8 then, wouldn't they?
6: Yeah.
3: You're pretty sure that these are the right ones now?
6: Looks like that. Identification of the mugs. Russell's sister told us when he was packing, a brooch fell out of his grip. She picked it up for him.
3: You have a description of it?
6: Yeah, matches one that was taken from the hotel in the theft. Large diamond with 4 rubies in the setting. Looked real good for the job.
5: You got a broadcast out on the car?
6: Yeah, Russell's sister told us it's a 53 Nash, red and black Continental hookup. She said Russell just got back from a trip through Arizona, Nevada, New Mexico. Said that he had the rear window covered with those stickers. You know, the ones they get from gas stations.
3: Yeah, I know what you mean.
6: Window's supposed to be covered with them. Shouldn't be hard to spot.
5: Well, maybe he figures that, too. Might have them taken off, huh?
6: Possible. It's a lead, though. Something else to look out for.
5: Any chance they might have gotten across the border into Mexico?
6: Yeah, it's possible, but it isn't likely. As soon as we got word on the car, we got out a supplemental APB on it and got in touch with the authorities down the border. They said they hadn't seen a car that matched the description across the border.
3: Well, if they'd gotten to the border, the officers down there would know about it anyway.
6: Yeah, I talked to Al Gayton from our office. He said they'd be on the lookout for him.
3: Our pawn shop detail got right on it, Carl. We got the description of the jewelry out all over town. We haven't had any reports on it yet, though.
6: They aren't going to try to sell it piece by piece. If too many of those pieces are easy to recognize.
3: Yeah.
6: They'll probably try to pedal through a fence and have it broken up.
3: Well, we'll get the word out to our informants. Ask them to watch out for it.
5: Yeah. Heist that big can't be kept quiet for long. Bound to be rumbles on it someplace.
6: I'd like to check out the place on Olympic. It looks like it's the best lead we got.
3: Okay. Where are Walk and Hewen, you know?
6: Went down the hall with Murphy. Wanted to check some things at R&I.
3: Well, might as well get on out to Olympic, huh? You got the address?
6: Yeah, you better check the place first. Could be rough.
3: What do you mean?
6: Well, all three of them are armed. Russell served time twice before at the joint.
5: Yeah.
6: I don't think he's going to want to go back.
3: We checked the name of Russell's friend through our files. We found that he had no record. We drove out to the address on Olympic and we talked with the neighbors. From them, we found out that it was not a private residence. We talked to the woman who lived next door. We asked her about the man listed in the San Diego package as a friend of the suspect's. She told us she hadn't seen him. Directly in front of the rooming house, we found a car answering the description given us by the sister. There were no lights on in the rooming house. Walk and Hewen covered the rear of the place. Frank, Carl Davis, and I went up to the front door.
6: Pretty dark. I can't see anybody in there, can you?
3: No, I can't.
6: Check the window, see if I can spot anything.
5: Right, Carl.
3: Well, let's try the door.

0: Who is it?
1: Come on, open up.
0: Beat it. Nobody gets in here.
1: All right, Frank, let's hit it. All right, stand right where you are. Hold on.
2: I'm not doing anything. What are you doing breaking in here?
1: Your hands aren't funny.
2: Sure.
1: I'll shake him, Joe.
3: He's clean.
4: Everything okay?
1: Yeah, Carl.
4: I'll get walking you in.
1: Who else in the house?
2: Nobody but the landlady. She's upstairs, her and her daughter. Nobody else here.
1: What's your name?
2: Pete Ellis.
1: Where's Russell?
2: I don't know any Russell.
1: All right, we'll look around. Come on. What's in there?
2: Dining room. There ain't nothing in there.
1: Open it up.
2: See? Nobody here.
1: No. All right, we'll check the other room. Where's this door go?
2: Bedroom. Ain't nobody in there.
1: Open it up.
3: No. Nobody in the kitchen. Check the back porch. Walk and Davis are upstairs.
1: All right, we'll try this one here. Come on, you open it up.
2: It's locked. I can't get in.
3: There's a key in the door over here. Let's see if it fits.
2: Virgil! Virgil! Get out! Virgil, it's a cop! Get out!
1: All right, get out of the way, you. Come on, that's it.
2: Get
1: out!
3: On the bed, Joe.
1: I see. All right, come on, you out of that bed.
3: Hey, Joe?
1: Yeah?
3: The bottle of sleeping pills on the table here.
1: Yeah, an empty bottle of whiskey. I guess he's dead drunk.
4: Upstairs is clean, Joe. Russell, huh?
1: Yeah, he's drunk. I guess we're pretty lucky. Under his pillow there?
4: Yeah.
1: Three guns. With the suspects in custody, we searched the house. In the back bedroom, where we'd found Virgil Russell, we found a folder with all of the newspaper stories of the hotel robbery. In each instance, that portion of the story which referred to the thieves themselves was outlined in pencil, and there were small notations along the margins of the newspaper. A complete search of the house netted us nothing. There was no sign of the loot from the robbery, although each of the suspects had a large amount of money in their possession. We talked to the landlady, but she was unable to tell us anything about the suspects. She said that she had rented a room to Peter Ellis over a year before, and that the suspect had moved out after living in the house for only 2 months. She said that she hadn't seen them again since that night when they arrived at the house and asked for rooms. We called the office and arranged for a stakeout on the place, and we took the two suspects back to the office. We ran Peter Ellis through R&I, and we found that he had one previous conviction on a robbery charge. 2:15 a.m. We talked to Virgil Russell in the interrogation room.
4: All right, I ain't trying to con you into anything. I was in on the heist, I'll admit it, but I ain't gonna be no fink. Ain't gonna get any other names out of me.
1: You got the money we found on you from that hotel robbery, is that right?
4: I don't know where else it had come from. I got no reason to con you about the hotel job. I pulled it. I ain't afraid to admit it. I'm just not turning fink, that's all.
5: Maybe we can get it out of Ellis.
4: He won't tell you anything.
5: You're pretty sure about that. He admits he was in on the robbery.
4: Well, so what? We all had a deal. If any of us got caught, they wouldn't tell about the others.
1: You think Ellis and that other guy would go that route, standing the arrest alone?
4: Sure. We had an agreement.
1: Oh, come on now. Tell us how much you got for the jewels. You can tell us that and not tell us who the other man is, can't you?
4: Yeah, I suppose so. Isn't any way you could tell if I told you how much we got?
1: How much?
4: $7,000.
5: How much?
4: $7,000.
1: Who set up the deal to sell the stuff? Your partner?
4: Yeah, he handled all that.
3: He fixed it for you to get $7,000 for all the jewelry?
4: Yeah, that's right.
1: Well, you made a good deal, all right. $7,000 for $135,000 worth of jewelry.
4: Wasn't worth $135,000. That's just the papers making it sound big.
1: No, no, Russell, you're wrong. That's what the stuff is worth.
4: Are you kidding?
1: You got that report, Frank?
3: Yeah.
4: Now, wait a minute. That's maybe what they claim the stuff is worth. But you know how people are always jacking things up on the insurance companies. The stuff was worth, well, maybe $15,000, not a cent more.
3: Yeah, Joe, here it is.
1: This is a report you got from the insurance company, Carl.
5: That's it.
1: Would you like to read it yourself, Russell, or do you want me to read it to you?
4: Well, let me see.
1: Mm-hmm.
4: What a lousy bum. Oh, no good, good. He's a thief, that's what he is. A thieving thief.
1: That's the kind of a guy you say you had a deal with, huh? But you think he was doing you a big favor. Some deal, $7,000.
3: If we'd picked him up, he'd have screamed like an eagle.
5: He's your pal, all right.
4: No good thief. I can't believe it.
1: Who'd he sell his stuff to, do you know?
4: No, I don't, and that's the truth. I saw the guy, but I don't know who it was.
1: How'd the deal work?
4: Well, earlier tonight, we got together in Westwood. He called the fellow who was going to handle the deal, told him to meet us here.
1: Who's he?
4: A fink, a lousy fink.
1: What's his name?
4: Payne, Al Payne.
3: How do you spell it? Last name.
4: P-A-Y-N-E.
5: You got a record?
4: No, I don't think so. I never heard him talk about it.
5: You give us a description?
4: Yeah. That stuff was really worth $135,000. He said it was a lot of talk, newspaper talk, he said. Oh, brother, what a laugh.
5: What's his Payne look like?
4: Oh, he's about 37, maybe 150, 60 pounds. Bald. A little bit of hair on the edge of his head.
3: I'll check the name through R&I, Joe.
1: Right. You want to bring the mugs back here?
3: Yeah. Russell?
4: Yeah?
3: That first name, is it Alfred or Albert?
4: I think it's Albert. He's some kind of a promoter. I don't know what he promotes. I think it's just a dodge, kind of a front.
3: I'll be right back, sir.
1: All right. Let's go ahead with the story about the buy, huh?
4: All right. Well, where was I?
5: You said you went out to Westwood.
4: Oh, yeah. Well, we were supposed to meet out in the parking lot by the ice rink. Big place out there. Well, we met this guy, the fellow Payne called it. He looked at the stuff, said it was worth maybe $15,000 the way it was. But he said it had to be broken down before it could be sold. And it wouldn't bring that much when it was all broken down.
1: What did Al say to that?
4: Well, he agreed to it, said it was true. He went right along with it. Lousy deal. He was probably in on the whole thing.
1: Wouldn't be surprised.
4: I just can't get over it. We had all that stuff and didn't know what it was worth.
1: You got any idea who this guy is?
4: No, I told you. I didn't know.
5: You said this Payne had an office here in town. You know where it is?
4: Yeah, I can show you. We were up there this afternoon while I was setting up the deal. It's in a building over on 6th.
1: You'd be willing to go over there with us?
4: So you can nail him?
1: That's right. We want to get the jewels back.
4: Sure, I'll go. So what that bum did to me, nothing too bad for him.
5: How are you going to work it, Joe?
1: Well, Russell here will have to introduce me to somebody who wants to buy this stuff. He'll have to tell Payne that I'm willing to pay, say, $50,000 for the jewelry. That way, Payne will have to get in touch with the other man. I don't think he'll pass up a deal like that.
5: Maybe he figures to make more than that this way.
1: Yeah, but suppose he thinks that Russell here wants to do business with me. He'll get the stuff back. I don't think he'll want to cross Russell.
5: Might work.
1: No, we haven't got much choice. We've got to get the stuff back before it's broken up.
3: Hey, Joe, I got some pictures here. None of them match the description.
1: What was that?
3: None of them match the description.
1: Oh. You want to look at these?
3: Yeah.
5: Joe's going to go see this Payne with Russell and Ellis, try to get lead on where the stuff is.
3: How are you going to work it?
1: Well, I'll tell Payne I'm interested in buying the jewels, offer him maybe $50,000.
4: Picture's not here. None of these is Payne.
3: You go along with this plan, Russell?
4: Sure. I'd like to see you get him and get him good.
3: It's pretty risky.
1: It doesn't look like there's any other way.
3: Suppose not. Russell?
4: Yeah?
3: We know Payne carries a gun. I'm going to tell you something. I want you to remember it.
4: All right.
3: You get any bright ideas about tipping Payne off about Joe? Remember, we'll have men all through the building.
4: All right.
3: We're not going to start any shooting.
4: Yeah.
3: But we'll finish it.
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1: The two suspects, Peter Ellis and Virgil Russell, were taken to the main jail and booked in for violation of Section 211 of the California Penal Code. After that, the officers from San Diego, Frank and I, discussed the plan for finding the stolen jewels. It was agreed that I would go into the office building with the suspect, Virgil Russell. To lessen the chances of discovery, I would carry no gun or any police identification. We were unable to make contact that night, so the following morning, we checked over the physical layout of the building. It was 6 stories high and had 1 elevator. There were 2 entrances to the building, one in the front and one that opened off an alley in the rear. Officers were planted at both entrances. Additional men were stationed on each floor. 2 men were on the roof to cut off any possible escape to one of the adjoining buildings. 11:30 a.m. Tuesday, October 6th. Russell called Payne and said that he wanted to see him. Payne told him to come right over to the office. Russell and I got into a car and we drove over. It had been arranged that from the time we entered the building, no one would be permitted to leave until we returned to the main entrance. 11:58 a.m. We got to the office building. We went up to the 4th floor. The sign on

0: I told you.
1: Yeah, and I ain't buying it. I want the stuff back. I never even got my cut of the $7,000. Ellis feels the same way.
0: I told you the money'd be coming.
1: Well, it ain't coming anymore. I want the stuff back.
0: I don't think we can do that. Most of it's already broken up.
1: No, not much of it could be broken up in the time that he's had it.
0: Guy that bought it isn't going to like it.
1: Well, that's tough. You just tell him to stop breaking it up. Tell him we want it back.
0: Where do you figure to sell the jewels?
2: I don't see where that concerns you. I'm offering you $50,000 for him. That's all you need to know.
1: Come on, Al. Come on. Quit playing games. Let's get on it. You get in touch with the guy you gave him to and get the jewels back.
0: Now, I got something to say about this. I was in on the job with you. Don't you forget it.
1: I'm only going to say this once more, Payne. You get on that phone and get in touch with your contact. Tell him to stop breaking him up. You set up a meet to get the stuff back.
0: I'll call him. Don't think it's going to do any good. He's probably got all the mountings melted down by this time. Get it all broken up.
1: You call him. Let's see what happens.
0: All right. Now, let me talk to Fred. Fred, it's Al. Yeah. Listen, something's come up. We can't go through with the deal. What? Yeah, I know. I told him. Doesn't make any difference. They want it all back. Yeah, I told him that, too. Doesn't make any difference. You want the jewels back that have been broken down, too?
1: I told you, Al. I want all of it back.
0: Yeah. Yeah, Freddy says all of it. Okay. And when can you make it? Yeah. All right. Yeah, we'll see you then, right. Okay, bye. They'll have the stuff for you tomorrow night.
1: Why does he have to wait that long?
0: How do I know? He just said he couldn't get it to you any sooner.
1: You should have let me talk to him. I'd have told him.
0: Yeah, sure.
2: How much of it's been broken up?
0: Well, hardly any. Just got started. Fred says almost all whole.
1: Who is this Fred?
0: That's none of your business.
1: I asked you a question, Al.
0: You got your answer. Doesn't make any difference who he is. You and your friends lost up the deal. Be happy. You fixed it fine.
1: Well, I'll come out better.
0: Yeah, you better be right. Now, remember, I got a piece of this.
1: I won't forget. What time tomorrow are we going to meet Fred?
0: He said he'd call. Let me know where and when.
2: Well, it can't be any later than tomorrow. I got to be leaving then.
0: You're going to have the money with you when you pick up the stuff.
2: I'll have it.
0: All of it. I don't want any of this down payment.
2: I told you I'd have.
0: All right, you call me tomorrow about 10, Virg. I'll let you know the details then.
1: Okay.
0: I hope you're right about this, Virg.
1: What do you mean?
0: Well, this deal, I don't like it. I hope nothing happens to louse it up.
2: Yeah, so do I. Virgil Russell and I left the office and went downstairs. We checked with Frank, Carl Davis, and the other officers from San Diego. Al Payne was taken into custody and booked in at the main jail on suspicion of violation of Section 211 PC. Then we returned to the office.
3: You find out who has the stuff?
2: Yeah, a fellow named Fred.
3: You know who he is?
2: No, not yet, but we will.
1: How'd you figure that? Payne didn't tell you.
2: Well, I saw the number he dialed when he called Fred. It was a Hollywood prefix. That narrows down the area. I can try the number and see who answers. Oh, I'm sorry. I got the wrong number. Excuse me.
4: Did you get it?
2: Yeah. It's the Kingery Trophy Company. You want to check the books?
4: Fine.
3: Okay. K-A-I. King. Kincaid. Here's Joe. Kingery Trophy Company. It's on Las Palmas.
2: Trophy Company. That'd give them a chance to melt the mountings down to metal, wouldn't it? Be easier to get rid of it that way.
4: Makes sense. What do you figure to move in on?
2: Right now. We can drive out and check the place now, look it over, then we'll go in and get them.
1: What happens with me?
2: We got to take you back to main jail.
1: After the help I gave?
2: That's the way it's got to be. You knew that going in.
1: Yeah, I suppose so. Well, you tell the DA I helped, though, huh?
2: Yeah, we'll see. He knows about it.
1: Sure, a bad deal all the way around. Real bad deal. I should have known I couldn't win. Right from the start, I should have known. Nobody can win.
2: Well, still a lot of people trying. We returned Virgil Russell to his cell, and then we drove out to the Kingery Trophy Company. It was a two-story building on Las Palmas Avenue in Hollywood. They made trophies and fraternity pins. A large sign on the front of the building advertised that they could duplicate anything in metal. We checked with the neighborhood merchants and found that there was a permanent staff of 4 employees. The company was owned by a Roger Kingery, and none of the neighborhood people could tell us anything about an employee by the name of Fred. 5 p.m., the employees of the plant left the building. One man remained. From the description we'd gotten from Russell, we figured that he was the person Payne had called Fred. 6:03 p.m., the lights in the rear of the factory went on, and through the windows we could see the suspect working over a small furnace. On a table off to one side, we could see a quantity of jewelry. Frank

0: I went to the side door of the plant while the other officers covered the remaining doors.
1: You ready?
2: Yeah, let's go.
1: Carl?
3: Yeah.
1: I'll hit the door and grab him before he's got the chance to throw the jewelry into the furnace.
3: Right.
2: Grab him, Carl. He's making a break for it.
4: I got it. Hey! What are you guys doing breaking in here like this?
2: Look at that, Joe. Jewelry matches the description of the stolen stuff.
3: Yeah, it looks like it.
1: All right, Mr. Standstill.
3: I'll shake him. He's clean.
4: I don't know what you guys are doing. I don't know what this is all about.
1: All right, save it. What's this jewelry doing here?
4: It isn't mine.
1: I didn't ask you whose it was. I asked you what it was doing here.
4: Fella said give me $2,500 if I break it down for him.
1: What's the fella's name?
4: A guy named Payne said he'd pay me to melt it down for him.
3: You know the stuff was stolen?
4: No, I didn't. He just made the deal to melt it down.
1: Didn't he call you this afternoon and tell you to stop breaking it up?
4: Yeah, and then he called back and told me not to pay attention to what he said. Go ahead with the job. I did like he said.
1: Who else is in this with you?
4: What do you mean?
1: Who else here at the factory?
4: Nobody. I'm the only one. I only did it because I needed the money. I don't know where the jewels came from. I didn't care. It didn't make no difference to me. As long as I got mine, I was happy. I didn't know what it was all about.
3: Looks like most of it's here, Joe.
1: How many pieces did you break down?
4: Took a couple of the pins apart. Didn't have the time to melt any of the mounting down. It's all there. All the pain game.
1: What's your name?
4: Fred Michelson.
1: All right. Let's go.
4: I didn't know they were stolen. I didn't know anything about it. I just did a job. That's all. Just a job.
1: Yeah.
4: I didn't even get paid for it.
1: Don't worry about it. You will.
5: The story you have just heard is true. The names were changed to protect the innocent.
6: On February 18th, trial was held in Department 89, Superior Court of the State of California, in and for the County of San Diego. In a moment, the results of that trial.
5: And now, here is our star, Jack Webb.
1: Thank you, George Fenneman. I want to thank all of you for your interest in Dragnet. Thanks very much for your letters. We really appreciate them, and we'll try to keep right on giving you the kind of a show that you like. I want to thank all of you, too, who have switched to Chesterfield. I know you're going to like them, and I know you'll find they're best for you. Now, you folks who haven't tried Chesterfield's, I'd like you to pick up a carton tomorrow. Chesterfield, it's a great smoke.
6: Virgil Nathan Russell, Peter Howard Ellis, and Albert Franklin Payne were tried and convicted of robbery in the first degree. They received sentence as prescribed by law. Fred George Michelson was tried and found guilty of receiving stolen property. He received sentence as prescribed by law. Receiving stolen property is punishable by imprisonment in the state penitentiary for a period of not more than 10 years.
5: Ladies and gentlemen, Lieutenant Jack Allen, Los Angeles Police Department.
7: Thank you. On behalf of the Detroit Police Officers Association, I'd like to present this award to Dragnet. I wonder if you'd read it, Mr. Fenneman.
5: Yes, sir. Whereas, the radio and television show Dragnet and its writers, producers, and actors most accurately portray the American police officers and their work. And whereas, the result of this portrayal has been to give the people of this country a new insight into their police departments, bringing with it understanding, sympathy, and an aroused public opinion. And whereas, Dragnet brings credit to the men and women of the police forces throughout America. Therefore, we, the Detroit Police Officers Association, representing the patrolmen, detectives, and policewomen of Detroit, hereby cite and commend the show Dragnet and its star Jack Webb, who plays the part of Detective Sergeant Friday, as the finest and most accurate police program both on television and radio. Signed this date, March 31st, 1953, in behalf of the association by Thomas Duffy, President, Bruce Finney, Vice President, Francis Klein, Secretary Treasurer.
1: All of us on Dragnet want to thank the Detroit Police Officers Association, and our thanks to you, Lieutenant Allen.
6: 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Heard tonight were Ben Alexander, Eddie Firestone, Art Gilmore. Script by John Robinson. Music by Walter Schumann. Hal Gibney speaking.
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6: Dragnet, the documented drama of an actual crime. For the next 30 minutes, in cooperation with the Los Angeles Police Department, you will travel step by step on the side of the law through an actual case transcribed from official police files. From beginning to end, from crime to punishment, Dragnet is the story of your police force in action.
1: It was Thursday, December 10th. It was cold in Los Angeles. We were working the day watch out of burglary detail. My partner's Frank Smith, the boss is Chief of Detectives Thad Brown. My name's Friday. We were on the way out from the office, and it was 10:14 a.m. when we got to the Armstrong Schneider Jewelry Company, the manager's office.
8: Can I help you?
1: Yes, ma'am. Police officers, we'd like to see Mr. Armstrong.
8: Oh, yes. Just a minute. The police officers are here. Yes, sir, right away. Will you go right in, please?
1: Thank you very much.
8: Mr. Armstrong's office. Yes, sir. I'm sorry, but he's in the meeting.
9: Won't you come in?
1: Thank you very much.
9: Thanks, sir.
1: Mr. Armstrong?
9: Yes.
1: It's my partner, Frank Smith. My name's Friday.
9: How do you do? Won't you sit down?
1: Thank you very much.
9: Thanks. Would you like a cigarette?
1: Yes, sir. Thank you.
10: Thanks.
9: I have a lighter. As you know, this firm is probably the foremost fine jewelry store on the coast.
1: Yes, sir. I wonder if you'd tell us about the theft.
9: Yes. Well, we discovered it this morning.
1: About what time was that?
9: Well, about 9:45. That's when we missed it. I guess the necklace was taken about 9. Must have been right after we opened.
1: Could you give us a description of the piece, sir?
9: Yes, I have it right here. Got it from the insurance records. Have a drawing of it. We always have that done on high-priced items.
1: Mm-hmm.
9: Here you are.
1: Thank you. Mm-hmm. What value do you place on the necklace?
9: It's insured for $8,000. Firm can't afford to take a loss like that.
1: Could you tell us exactly how it was taken?
9: Yes, I can. It was just after 9. We just opened the front doors. People had started to come in. Lots of shoppers. Christmas, you know.
1: Yes, sir.
9: Well, this one couple came in, asked to see some of our more expensive necklaces. Henderson brought the tray out of the safe and showed the collection to the people.
10: Henderson?
9: Yes. He's the clerk who was waiting on the people.
10: Oh.
9: I gave him his notice. I had to. It looks to me like carelessness.
1: I wonder if we could talk to him.
9: Yes, all right.
10: Thank you.
9: Miss Courtney, would you have Henderson sent in here, please? Yes, right away.
11: What?
9: No, tell him I'll call later. That's right. Have him leave the number and I'll call back. Right, yes. He'll be right in.
1: All right, thank you. How long has this Henderson been working here?
9: I'd have to check the employment records to be sure. Offhand, I think it's been about 5 years. Ever since we opened at this location, we used to have a store downtown, then we moved out here.
1: Mm-hmm. Where did he work before that?
9: Well, let me see. I think it was someplace up north. San Francisco, I believe. Yes, he worked in a store up there. Had excellent references. He's a good salesman.
10: But you gave him notice, huh?
9: Well, I felt it was the only thing to do. If he's getting careless, he has no business working in a store that deals with expensive merchandise.
1: Mm-hmm.
9: Excuse me. Yes? Send him. at him. What? No, please tell him to call later. No, I'm not into anyone. No one but Sharon. My wife.
11: Yes, sir.
9: Come in.
12: Do you want to see me, Mr. Armstrong?
9: Yes, come right in, Henderson. These are police officers, Mr. Friday and Mr. Smith. This is Charles Henderson.
11: How are you?
10: Hi.
13: How are you?
9: They'd like to ask you some questions about the theft.
13: Yes, sir. Anything I can do to help?
11: Could you give us a description of the couple you waited on?
13: Yeah, I think so. The man was about 35, maybe 40.
10: About how tall was he?
13: Well, maybe 5'11". Might have been 6 feet. I'd say he weighed about 155 pounds, something like that.
11: Uh-huh. How about his coloring, his complexion?
13: It was light. Looked like he'd been out in the sun, though. His nose was all sunburned. I noticed it because you don't often see people with sunburns like that this time of the year. You know, December.
11: Mm-hmm. How was he dressed, you remember?
13: He had a gray hat on, gray chalk-striped suit on, flannel blue shirt, maroon tie. Didn't see his shoes. He had on one of those new round collars, though. You know, rounded here on the collar point?
11: Mm-hmm. Was he clean-shaven?
13: No. No, he had a little mustache, one of those that looks like it's drawn on with an eyebrow pencil. Just a line, you know the kind.
11: Uh-huh. How about the woman? What'd she look like?
13: Here's a small woman, not much more than 5'2", little, about 100 pounds. Real pretty. She had dark hair, blue eyes, very fair. I noticed it because I thought at the time that maybe she dyed her hair.
10: Mm-hmm. Did you have any marks or scars you saw?
13: No. No, I don't think so, no.
11: How was she dressed?
13: She was a little too overdressed. Had a dress and a coat. Had a jewel clip here on her dress. She looked kind of flashy, cheap, you know.
10: I see. Anything about the way they talked, any accent, anything like that?
13: No. Nothing I can remember.
11: Would you remember if either one of them wore glasses, maybe?
13: No. The man, though, he had a kind of funny way of talking.
11: What do you mean?
13: Well, he sounded sort of like one of those pitch men on TV. You know, the kind that sell kitchen gadgets, things like that.
11: Mm-hmm. Could you tell us what happened, what they said when they came in, how they took the jewels?
13: Yes, they came in right after we opened, asked to see something in necklaces. Said they wanted to pay around $5,000. Mm. So I brought out the tray, but didn't find anything that they liked. And then I brought out the other tray. They looked at one of the necklaces. Beautiful thing, $8,500. You know, Mr. Armstrong, the emerald cut diamond with the small sapphires.
9: Yes, I know the one. Beautiful thing.
11: Excuse me, can I use that ashtray a minute?
13: Yeah.
11: Thank you. I wonder if you'd go on, please.
13: Oh, sure. Well, I brought out the other tray and showed them the necklaces in it. They both looked for a long time. Then the woman said that she didn't think there was anything there she wanted.
9: Mm-hmm. What was the matter? Didn't they care for our designs?
13: No, it wasn't that, sir. They just didn't see anything they liked. So they moved back to the other tray. Then the woman said she'd found what she wanted. It was a small piece, 3 diamonds and 4 small rubies.
10: Did they buy that?
13: No, they said they wanted to think about it. They made a big thing about asking me if I thought that it would be sold before they could make up their minds.
11: Mm-hmm.
13: Well, I told them if they wanted to put a small deposit on it, we could hold it for them.
10: Yeah.
13: Ben said he'd rather not do that. He said they'd know by this afternoon. At that time, there were several people in the store, Christmas shoppers, you know.
11: Mm-hmm.
13: Some of them were looking at a display of bracelets we had on the counter. I went over to them to see if there was anything I could do. You know, tell them that I'd get someone to wait on them.
10: I understand.
13: It's a foolish thing to do, I know that.
9: I'm afraid it was.
13: Yeah, I know now. Well, when I got back, the couple was leaving. They told me they'd be in this afternoon and let me know. Walked out of the store, and I stopped to help a gentleman that came in. When I turned back to the trays, I noticed the necklace in the more expensive tray was gone.
11: Mm-hmm. Would you be able to give us positive identification of these people if you ever saw them again?
13: Yes, I'm sure I would. I
11: wonder if you can come downtown with us and look at some pictures, see if you can identify the thieves for us.
13: Of course, if Mr. Armstrong has no objection.
9: Not at all. You'd like me to come along, too?
11: I don't think that'll be necessary right now. If there's anything we need, we can get in touch with you here, can we?
9: Yes, right here at my home. I can give you that number.
10: All right, fine.
9: Okay. Here it is.
11: Thank you, sir. Well, thanks very much. You ready to go?
13: Yes, sir. I'll get my hat.
9: Just a minute, Henderson.
13: Yes, sir?
9: As soon as you get through down there, come on back. Your job's waiting for you.
13: All right, sir. I'd like to come back.
9: Anything I can do to help, just let me know.
11: All right, Mr. Armstrong.
9: Not at all.
13: I'll get my hat and meet you at the door.
11: Right. Have you notified the insurance company of the theft yet, Armstrong?
9: I have a call into them now. I'm expecting an agent from the firm any minute. Sure hope you can recover it.
11: Yes, sir. We'll do the best we can.
9: An $8,000 necklace. How do you think they'll go about disposing of it? Break it up?
11: Well, either that or leave it in one piece.
9: That'll make it kind of hard to unload, won't it? $8,000?
11: Not at their price. Mm-hmm. 10:37 a.m. We talked to the other people in the store. From them, we got verifying descriptions of the two thieves. 11:32 a.m. Frank and I took the clerk, Charles Henderson, down to the city hall and had him go through the mug books. We got out a local and an APB on the pair of thieves, and a description of the stolen necklace was prepared for the Daily Bulletin. The insurance company that underwrote the necklace got in touch with us and said that they were getting out printed... dealers to jewelers throughout the country. The victim was unable to make an identification from the mug books. We had the M.O. of the theft run through the stats office, but when the possibles were checked out, we had no new leads. Further interrogation of the owners and employees of the stores in the immediate vicinity of Armstrong and Schneider failed to turn up anything new. The theft was not a new one. For the past 6 weeks, there had been a series of burglaries taking place out on Wilshire Boulevard. Most of them had been exclusive women's stores or jewelry shops. To date, all of them had been articles of small individual value, none that approached the value of the necklace taken from Armstrong and Schneider. In an attempt to apprehend the thieves, all of the usual avenues of sale of stolen goods had been checked. None of the precautions apparently did any good. The thefts continued. Another 2 weeks passed. In that time, the thieves hit three times, all in the same general area. The employees of the victimized stores were questioned. From the information we got from them, we could be certain that the suspects were the same ones we were after. On Tuesday, December 29th, Frank and I got back from checking a lead.
10: Well, there's another one that went no place.
11: Yeah, you want to check the book?
10: Yeah, I'll get it.
11: Anything there?
10: Yeah, there's a call here from Alex Olson.
11: Olson?
10: Yeah. Got a Dunkirk number. You know Olson?
11: No, that name doesn't mean anything to me. Say what it's about.
10: No, so just call him. Because it's important.
11: All right. Give me the number, huh?
10: Yeah. Here you go.
11: What is this, 190? Is that a 9?
10: Yeah, I think so. Yeah, it's a 9.
11: You don't make 9s very good.
10: Slopey, can't write.
11: Can I speak to Alex? Oh, Alex Olson. Yeah. Yeah, that's right. The hotel.
10: Yeah.
11: Hello. This Olson? Yeah. This is Fry, police department. You want me to call you? Yeah. Oh, yeah. Sure. Sure, I remember, huh? Yeah, sure. We'd like to talk to you. Yeah. Now, we'll come over there. That's right. You want to give me the address? Just a minute. Yeah. Okay. Right. Bye. Olson, he works for that carnival. You remember we talked to him last year? Says he wants to see us about some burglaries now.
10: Oh, yeah, I remember.
11: Says he's in with the thieves. a.m. We drove out to the address Olson had given me on the phone. We talked to the desk clerk at the hotel. He said that Olson had just moved in, and that during the time he'd been there, Olson hadn't talked much to any of the other people in the place. The clerk gave us his room number, and Frank and I went up to talk to him.
14: Who is it?
11: Joe Friday.
14: All right, just a minute.
15: Hi, come on in.
11: Thanks.
10: All right.
11: Olson, this is my partner, Frank Smith.
15: Oh, hello. I remember you. Sit down.
11: Thanks.
15: You want a drink?
10: No, thanks.
15: Oh, I gotta have one.
11: What was it you want to talk to us about, Olson? Olson?
15: Huh?
11: What was it you wanted to talk to us about?
15: Oh, man. What a hangover. I really get it.
11: Yeah, well, let's get to the point, shall we? What's on your mind?
15: Oh, I ought to. I don't know why I drink so much. I feel terrible the next day. I always drink too much.
11: All right, now look, Olson, maybe you got a lot of time. We haven't. We didn't come over here to sit and watch you drink. Now get to the point. You said on the phone that you're in with a gang of thieves we're looking for. Now what about it?
15: Oh, what I told you on the phone is true. It's all true. I'm glad to tell you. Get it over. Get it all out in the open. That's what I need to do. Get it all out in the open.
10: You got any breakfast yet?
15: No, I just got up before I called you.
10: Is there any place around here you can get something to eat?
15: Don't make no difference around here. Nobody knows me. I think there's a place down the street right next to the hotel. But what's all this about food?
11: I think you'll feel better if you have something to eat, won't you?
15: No, wait a minute.
11: You've had enough of that. Put it down.
15: I don't want no food.
11: All right, we do. Let's go.
15: You guys are getting a little bossy, aren't you?
11: We want to hear what you got to say. You keep hitting that bottle, neither one of us is going to make it.
10: Come on, pal. We'll buy you some breakfast.
11: You got a coat? It's cold out.
15: Oh, yeah. Sure glad you guys came. I'm glad to get this off my...
11: Wait a minute. Those dresses in there. Woman's clothes. Those belong to you?
15: Oh, no. I'm just keeping them for a friend.
11: Well, labels on some of them here. Come from out on Wilshire, don't they?
15: You get a gold star. I'll tell you about them. That's part of the deal.
11: Want to tell us now?
15: Well, look, you made a deal about some coffee. Maybe it'll help me find my hands. Are you going to back out now?
11: All right, let's go. We'll come back.
15: You can come back. Take all the time you want to. Look the dresses over. I got some other stuff you'll want to see, too. But come on, let's go. Let's walk down now. Let's not take the elevator. It's too noisy. Murder.
10: Uh-huh. And what's this other stuff you wanted to show us, Olson?
15: The jewelry. I got some of it in the dresser. It's cheap stuff. Nothing worth anything. It's cheap.
11: Where'd you get the clothes and jewelry?
15: Oh, Red asked me to keep them for him.
10: Who?
15: Well, he's the guy you want. He's the one that's engineering the thefts. He's the one. The real crumb. Big man. He's the one you want. I'd like to see you get.
11: How many other people working with him?
15: Three others.
10: You know who they are?
15: Sure, sure. I know the whole story, start to finish. I know the whole thing. I'll tell you all about it. Let's go out the sideway.
11: All right. Well, where's this coffee shop?
15: Wait a minute. You sure you wouldn't like a belt?
11: No, neither do you. Now, let's go.
15: Okay, you're calling. Restaurant's right down here, just a couple of doors.
11: You know where this Red is?
15: Yeah, I'll tell you. He's the one you want.
10: How about the woman that works with him?
15: Oh, that's May. Red's not the guy who goes into the stores, though. A fellow that works that part of the operation is his brother-in-law, a guy named Hank.
11: What was her name?
15: May.
11: Well, it's May. Is she the woman in the team?
15: Yeah. Red wouldn't trust anybody else. Not him. He's a big man, you know. You don't believe it, you just ask Red. He'll tell you. Big man. Big bum.
11: This the place?
15: Yeah. You're positive? No, I guess you wouldn't.
11: Booth in the back, all right?
10: Yeah. Hey, Joe, it doesn't look like they got service in the booths. What do you want, Olson?
15: Well, it ain't what I want, but I'll settle for a cup of coffee.
10: Mm. Joe?
11: Yeah, it's all right for me.
10: I'll get it and bring it back.
11: Mm. Come on, Olson, let's go back. Mm. Sit down. Mm. All right, now suppose you start right at the beginning and tell me about it, huh? Who's Red? How do they work the operation? Where can we find them? Tell us everything.
15: All right. Well, first off, Red's real name is Keith Jameson. They call him Red because he's got red hair, it figures.
11: Yeah. What's he do for a living?
15: He works for Kearney. Most of the year we're on the road. This is the off-season, so he's laying up in a trailer camp out in the valley. He doesn't do anything regular. He just steals.
11: Is he one of the owners of this carnival?
15: No, he runs a pitch game. You know, rings and the pegs. If you play real good, you can win a quarter's worth of slum for $5.
11: Mm-hmm. How about his wife? She travel with the show?
15: Yeah, she travels. It ain't a regular show, not Red's party. Just got a concession, you know. He goes with the show like a leech. He's been thrown out of a dozen carnies for crooked stuff. His brother-in-law's a dip when we're on the road. Picks pockets in the crowd around Red's place. He's gotten us all in a lot of trouble. No carny in the country will have us around anymore. Don't take him long to get wise to it.
11: Mm-hmm. He's the one that's in on the burglaries with Red and his wife, is that it?
15: That's right. He lists the stuff.
11: How about his wife? Where's she fit in?
15: Well, she's the distraction. You know, the one that comes up and asks questions, pulls the clerk away so Hank can lift the stuff. In case there's any trouble, Hank acts as lumber, too.
11: What do you mean, lumber?
15: Well, you know, muscle. He takes care of the guys that...
11: Oh, yeah. Mm-hmm. Hey, will you give me out with that, huh, Frank?
10: Yeah, here. Look at my thumb. Stuff splashed on.
11: Think it's blistered? No, it's good hot coffee in there. Here you are, Olson.
15: Oh, thanks. Come on, pass the sugar, will you?
11: Yeah, here you are. Where do you fit into this, Olson?
15: No place, really. I'm just along for the ride. I think Red figures sometime the axe is going to fall and he wants my head under it. I usually hold on to the stolen stuff until Red finds a buyer.
10: Does he use a fence?
15: No, he pushes the stuff himself. He usually works on a tip. You know, somebody wants to buy a piece of merchandise, Red meets him, sets up a deal.
11: Uh-huh. You willing to cooperate with us all along the line on this thing?
15: Sure, I'll go along with you.
11: You know where the necklace is that they lifted a couple of weeks ago?
15: Yeah, Red's got it. He's looking for a buyer now.
10: You think you can set up a meet for us?
15: Yeah, if he thought you wanted to buy the piece, it could be done.
11: Can you set up the meet?
15: Sure. I want to see you get him.
11: Tell me something. How are you going to come out on this if we pick up Red and the others? What do you want out of it?
15: I got my reasons. I got good reasons.
10: Mm-hmm. You want to tell us what they are?
15: Sure, I got no reason not to. Give me the sugar again.
11: Yeah.
15: You see, Red figures he's going to make a sideshow character out of me next season. I'm not going to go that route.
10: Yeah? What do you mean?
15: Oh, you know, the wild man from Borneo sit in a pit all day and yell at the customers. Pitch like that always draws a big crowd. Red figures it'll be good for picking pockets.
10: Yeah.
15: I don't know, by now Red's out of his mind.
10: Yeah.
15: Wild man from Borneo. Even a leopard skin won't help. Look at me.
10: Hmm.
15: I only weigh 105 pounds.

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2: At 2:24 p.m., we continued to talk to Alex Olson. He told us what he knew of the operation of the thieves. We went back to his room and searched it thoroughly. We found several pieces of cheap costume jewelry and several of the stolen dresses. Most of the other things in his room were worthless, and as far as we knew, had not been stolen. We took him down to the city hall and had him checked through R&I. He had an arrest record showing several arrests for being drunk in a public place. We checked the name Keith Red Jameson through the files. There was no record on him. There was no record in the moniker file either. Jameson's brother-in-law and the two women were also checked out, but we found no previous criminal record for either of them. Communications were gotten off to Washington to check the possibility that the suspects might have records in other states. 4:40 p.m., we met in Captain Wisdom's office. Olson told us that he'd arrange a meeting for us with Red. While we listened on an extension phone, he called the suspect, told him that he had a buyer for the necklace. A meet was set up for the following morning at the entrance to Alvera Street. Red said that he'd have the necklace with him at the time. 5:37 p.m., Frank, Olson, and I drove out to the trailer camp in the valley. We checked the trailer that Red lived in and also the one his brother-in-law had. We got a good look at the car Red would drive to the meet, and then we arranged for a stakeout on the trailer park. 8:23 p.m., the three of us drove back down to the city hall.
3: You ain't going to try and take him at the meet, are you?
2: We haven't got around to that yet. Why?
3: Well, you do, and it's going to point straight at me. You ain't going to put him away forever, you know. He's going to get out, and he's going to draw a straight line to me. I don't want that. I got to be protected.
2: We'll take care of you. Don't worry about it.
3: Oh, big deal. You'll take care of me. Well, how? That's what I want to know. How are you going
2: to
3: do it?
2: We'll get him before he gets to the meet.
4: Here you go in here.
3: Look, tell me, how are you going to work it?
2: We'll come up with a way.
3: You ain't going to get near him in plain clothes. I'll tell you that right now. He'll spot you a mile away. Comes the cops, he's got eyes in the back of his head. You can't get anywhere near him in those clothes.
4: Don't worry, we won't. He'll be picked up for something else. We'll find a necklace on him if he's got it, and you'll never know that's what we're after.
3: How are you going to work it? How?
2: We'll be in uniform in a traffic car coming in from the valley. That might work, huh, Frank?
4: Yeah, I think so.
2: He's bound to make a mistake. When he does, we'll be there.
3: Yeah, that'll do it. You'll never figure anything to do with that, never.
2: Yeah, it ought to work.
3: Yeah, that'll work good. Yeah. You guys wouldn't like...
2: No, we wouldn't. No booze.
3: Okay. I just noticed the bar across the street. I thought maybe you guys would like to stop there. I'd feel a little better about this if I had a drink. Just a little one. Come on now, bud.
2: Sorry, Alex. We've got to take you over to the main jail.
3: You got to what?
2: The time being, we've got to hold you.
3: Now, wait, it ain't the jail that bothers me, not being in jail. It's just that I hear it's pretty rough to get a drink over at the Gray Bar Hotel, you know. That's the only thing that bothers me. There's no room service there.
2: Yeah, well, it'll all work out for you.
3: Oh, I don't know. Since I got mixed up in this thing, it seems like I got no choice in anything. It don't seem fair. I got no choice.
2: DA's office will know what you did. It'll be marked down that way.
3: Well, I got no beef with you guys. You better take it easy with Red, though.
4: Is that right?
3: Yeah, he's got a gun.
2: The following morning at 4:30 a.m., Frank and I were dressed in the uniform of traffic officers. We were parked 2 blocks from the trailer park in a traffic car. The meet with Red was scheduled for 9 a.m. The officers on stakeout at the trailer park told us that they'd seen no activity in Red's trailer the night before. From where we were parked, we could keep his car under constant surveillance. At 7:45 a.m., we saw the suspect and his wife come out of the trailer and get into the car. We followed them over to Ventura Boulevard, and from there down Coinga Pass. We kept far enough behind them so that they'd have less chance of knowing that they were being followed. They turned by the freeway construction point and continued on down Coinga Boulevard. When they got to the corner of Yucca and Coinga, they made a mistake. They turned left from the wrong lane of traffic. Well, that's it. You want to hit the siren?
4: Yeah.
2: I got the light.
4: He's going straight down Yucca, Joe.
2: Yeah. Pull up behind him, huh?
4: Right.
2: Okay, he sees us. He's pulling over.
4: I'll cover the other side.
2: Watch yourself.
4: Right.
5: What's wrong, officer? I didn't do anything.
2: See your operator's license, please?
5: Sure, it's in my pocket. I'll get it.
2: You want to get out of the car, please?

0: I'll have to get out to show you my driver's license.
1: I'd like to have you get out of the car.
2: Don't argue with him, Red. Do what he says.
0: What's all this about, anyway? What are you stopping me for?
1: You made an illegal left turn back there at Coinga.
0: Illegal? Oh, you got the wrong guy. See that guy in front of me? He jumped the light something awful. He's the guy you ought to be after. He's the one, not me.
1: All right, move over to the car.
0: What?
1: Over by the car. Now put your hands up there. No, against the car.
0: I don't know what you mean.
1: Now come off it, Jameson. You old wimpy.
3: Get out of here!
1: All right, Jameson, on your feet.
3: What are you doing? You got no right to beat him up like that. Big thing for making a left turn. What are you guys trying to prove? Just wait until the papers get this. We got friends, you know.
0: All right, lady, take it easy.
3: I won't take it easy. Man, make a mistake and you cops act like you were the judges. You got no right to treat a citizen like that.
1: Here,
0: thanks, Yeah. 38 call. You play rough, don't you, Red?
1: Ah, shut up. What's this, Red?
3: You leave that alone. It's mine. Doesn't concern you.
1: Necklace, Joe?
4: Yeah.
0: So it's a necklace. What's that prove? You got nothing on us. Write out the ticket for the left turn and let us go. That's all you got.
4: You got a permit for this gun?
0: No.
1: This necklace is stolen. You know that, don't you?
0: I don't know anything about it. I'm not going to say anything until I see a lawyer. Nothing.
3: I knew this would happen. Always knew it about you. You're yellow. Willing to take a chance as long as you ain't going to be nailed. So let something go wrong and right away you start screaming for a lawyer. Poor excuse for a man. You took a chance and you lost. Well, don't be a coward about it. You got no excuse. None in the world. You got no excuse at all.
1: Well, that makes you even, lady.
3: Huh?
1: Neither of you.
5: The story you have just heard is true. The names were changed to protect the innocent.
6: On April 15th, trial was held in Department 87, Superior Court of the State of California, in and for the County of Los Angeles. In a moment, the results of that trial.
5: Now, here is our star, Jack Webb.
1: Thank you, George Fenneman. I sure hope you were listening real close to what George Fenneman had to say tonight, because it proves what I always tell you. You can't beat the premium quality you get in Chesterfield, regular or king size. 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They're much milder, and they have a wonderful taste.
6: Henry Donald Swenson, Anna Catherine Swenson, and May Ruth Jameson were tried and convicted of 5 counts of burglary in the second degree. They received sentence as prescribed by law. Burglary in the second degree is punishable by imprisonment in the state penitentiary for a period of not less than 1 nor more than 15 years. Keith Walter Jameson was tried and convicted for receiving stolen property on 5 counts and received sentence as prescribed by law. Receiving stolen property is punishable by imprisonment in the state penitentiary for a period not to exceed 10 years. Because of his cooperation, Alex Robert Olson received a lighter sentence and was placed on probation. You have just heard Dragnet, a series of authentic cases from official files. Technical advice comes from the Office of Chief of Police W.H. Parker, Los Angeles Police Department. Technical advisors Captain Jack Donahoe, Sergeant Marty Wynn, Sergeant Vance Brasher. Heard tonight were Ben Alexander, Stacey Harris, script by John Robinson, music by Walter Schumann. Hal Gibney speaking.
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3: Dragnet, the documented drama of an actual crime. For the next 30 minutes, in cooperation with the Los Angeles Police Department, you will travel step by step on the side of the law through an actual case transcribed from official police files. From beginning to end, from crime to punishment, Dragnet is the story of your police force in action.
4: It was Monday, February 9th. It was cold in Los Angeles. We were working the day watch out of homicide detail. My partner's Frank Smith. The boss is Captain Lorman. My name's Friday. I was on my way into the office, and it was 7:45 a.m. when I got to room 42. Homicide.
5: That you, Joe?
4: Yep. You're in early, aren't you?
5: Yeah, I couldn't sleep last night. Dropped off about 3 this morning, then woke up at 5, couldn't get back to sleep. I got up, made some coffee, and decided to come on in the office.
4: Yeah, I had a little trouble last night, too.
5: You did?
4: I mean, yeah.
5: What's your trouble?
4: I don't know. I got up late yesterday morning. I guess that was it. I'll get it.
5: All right.
4: Homicide, Friday. Yeah. Mm-hmm. Yeah, I remember. Johnny. Yeah. Mm-hmm. When'd you get the letter? Yeah, we'll be right over. Right. Bye. You remember that bartender over in that place on 6th Street, a fellow named Johnny?
5: Yeah, is that him on the phone?
4: Yeah, says he's got an offer to make himself a fast $5,000.
5: What for?
4: Somebody wants him to kill a man. ...8:10 a.m. Frank and I drove over to John Bronson's apartment. He lived in a new development on Wilshire Boulevard. We checked the nameplates in the lobby of the building, and then we went up to apartment 6B. We rang the bell and waited.
6: Hiya, Joe. Frank. Come on in.
4: Oh, hey, John.
5: Let's say, John.
6: Kind of early to get you guys over here, but I got worried about it and figured I better talk to you.
4: Uh-huh. You want to tell us what it's all about?
6: Yeah, come on out in the kitchen. I got some coffee made.
4: Okay.
6: Yeah, sit down there. I'll pour you a cup of coffee.
5: Fine. Good, thanks.
6: Well, it started last night. I guess it was about 10:15. Payphone in the bar rang, kept ringing. I went over to answer it. Phone on the other end asked for Johnny.
5: Yeah?
6: Told him it was me, and he hit me with a deal. First, I thought he was kidding.
5: What'd he say?
6: Well, he asked me if I wanted to make a fast $5,000. Of course, I told him, yeah. Then he sprung the snapper, said he wanted me to kill this guy, a fellow named Wilhelm Ulrich.
4: You know this Ulrich?
6: No, never laid eyes on him. First time I even heard the name.
4: Okay, go ahead, John.
6: Well, this guy on the phone started to lay it out. Told me how he wanted it done. Here's your coffee.
4: Thank you.
6: I asked the joker who he was. He said it didn't matter. All that counted, he said, was that I knock off this Ulrich guy.
4: Yeah.
6: I told him I didn't know who the man was, that I didn't know where to get in touch with him to kill him. You know, kind of going along with a gag all this time. Thought it was a joke.
4: Uh-huh.
6: Well, this fellow on the phone said he'd give me all the dope I had to have. Said I'd get it in mail this morning.
4: Yeah.
6: Came special delivery just before I called you. Special.
4: Uh-huh. You got the letter, have you?
6: Yeah, I got it in the other room. I'll get it for you.
4: All right, I'll go with you. John, how much have you handled the letter?
6: Well, I opened it up. I didn't know what was in it.
4: Mm-hmm.
6: If I'd have known what it was, I wouldn't have touched it at all, but I didn't know. I looked at it when I found out what was in it and figured I better call you. Couldn't see any way to tell who sent it. Maybe you can when you see it.
4: Mm-hmm.
6: When I saw what it was, I didn't touch it anymore.
4: Mm-hmm. Well, let's see here. Money.
6: Yeah, $500 bills.
5: And what's the letter say?
4: Just a minute. Put this by the edge here. I'm gonna... This is Johnny. Here's the down payment. You'll get the rest when you finish the job. The name is Wilhelm Ulrich. The address is 2192 Vine Street, Hollywood. It's written on a typewriter. No signature. That's it.
5: Let me see it, will
4: you? Oh, you can see it here.
6: First off, I thought the whole thing was a joke. I didn't... believe it. You know, I just thought it was some drunk trying to be funny. We get calls like that all the time, guys trying to be funny.
5: Yeah.
6: And when I got this letter, I got scared. I ain't going to kill nobody, especially somebody I don't even know, not for no 5,000.
5: Did you recognize the voice on the phone, John?
6: No, I don't think I ever heard it before.
5: You got any idea why he'd call you?
6: No, I've been clean. I haven't got a record. Nothing like that. I run a clean place. Never done anything that could tie me up with the rackets.
5: Yeah, we know.
6: Well, maybe I ran a little booze during Prohibition. Not much, just a little. Everybody was doing it then, but I'm clean now.
7: Joe, there's a postmark here on the letter. It's mail in Hollywood.
5: Yeah, I saw that. We can check the postal authorities on the mailbox number, find out when it was picked up, huh?
7: Yeah. Time on it here is 11, looks like 11:45 last night. That's the time.
5: Uh-huh. You sure that you don't know Ulrich, John? Possibility he's been in your bar sometime, maybe, huh?
6: Well, that'd be hard to say. We do a good business. Lots of people come in, I don't know. You know, just come in once in a while. I wouldn't know who they were. They keep quiet, and I ain't getting nosy.
5: Yeah. Well, we're going on back to the office. You'll probably hear from the caller again, Johnny, and as soon as you do, you let us know, will you?
6: You going to see this Ulrich phone?
5: Yeah, we'll talk to him. Might be better if you don't say anything about this to anybody, John.
6: Oh, don't worry, I won't.
5: Okay, we'll be talking to you later. You be at the bar?
6: Yeah, I'll be there at 4.
5: Okay, thanks a million.
6: No strain, glad to do it. Can't get over it, that guy calling, making an offer like that. I just can't get over it. He should know better than that.
5: Yeah?
6: Sure, yeah, I don't know. Somebody ain't gonna kill somebody they don't even know.
5: We drove back to the city hall and turned the letter over to the crime lab to see if they could find any physical evidence to help us identify the writer. We ran the name Wilhelm Ulrich through R&I and we found no record. A further check on the name and we came up with one possibility. The address listed on the report was the same as the one given in the letter. We pulled the package and checked it.
7: Let's take a look at it.
5: All right. Well, let's see. There's a crime report and a statement here. Report from Georgia Street Receiving Hospital.
7: Well, what's the date on that?
5: January 2nd, last year. Yeah. Well, it seems this Ulrich got a hold of some poison wine.
7: Wine?
5: Yeah.
7: Hey, wait a minute.
5: Yeah?
7: You remember Joe? He was an old guy. He was a German. He got a bottle of wine for Christmas and opened it New Year's Day. We worked that case with LaMonica and Galindo.
5: Oh, sure, I remember now. Yeah, we ran down some of the leads for him. They didn't go anywhere.
7: Yeah.
5: That was the one where he didn't know where the wine came from, innit?
7: Yeah. Nothing came from it. The leads didn't go anyplace.
5: As I remember, he's a nice old guy. I wonder why somebody's after him.
7: I don't know. Last time, we couldn't find anybody with a motive.
5: Well, there's one someplace. We'd helped investigate an attempted poisoning of Wilhelm Ulrich over a year ago. Somebody'd sent him a bottle of imported wine. Ulrich had opened the wine for dinner on New Year's and had drunk some of it. A short time later, he was seized with violent stomach cramps. He was rushed to Georgia Street Receiving Hospital for treatment. He was then transferred to the county hospital for further treatment. Examination of the remaining wine showed that it had been dosed with a quantity of poison. Fortunately, Ulrich didn't drink much of the poison wine and he recovered. Detectives Joe LaMonica and Danny Galindo had handled most of the investigation. We'd helped them briefly in checking out some of the leads that they'd gotten. We checked with them again on the case. From the crime report, we got a list of the people that the two officers had interviewed. We checked with them, and they gave us as much personal information as they could. 1:15 p.m. We drove out to see Wilhelm Ulrich. We found him in the yard digging in a rose bed.
8: No, I can't understand it. I never quite believed that about the wine, sir.
5: Well, why do you say that, Ulrich?
8: Well, I found it hard to believe in my heart that anyone would want to do me harm. I have no enemies. No one that hates me enough to want to kill me. I'm sure of that.
5: Well, I'm afraid you could be wrong about that, Ulrich.
8: The officer said that before. Somehow, though, I just can't believe it. I have nothing anyone would want to kill me for. All of the people I know are my friends. We all get along.
5: Yes, sir.
8: Look at that. Isn't that a beautiful rose? Such loveliness.
5: Mm-hmm.
8: No? I'm sorry, officers. You're mistaken about this.
7: I wonder if we could talk to you in the house, sir.
8: Yes, that might be better. I could make you a cup of hot tea if you'd like.
5: No, sir, thanks. Just the same.
8: Have you officers had lunch yet?
7: Yes, sir, thank you.
8: Oh, thought maybe you'd like a sandwich. Just got some liverwurst from a little place downtown. German, excellent food.
5: Mm-hmm.
8: Here, I'll get the door. Just sit down any place. I have to get the dirt off my shoes. Marta would be very angry if I tracked dirt around.
5: Marta, that's your daughter, isn't it?
8: Yes. She comes over every couple of days and straightens up the house for me. Wonderful girl, Marta. I don't know what I'd do without her.
5: Yes, sir. Now, there's a couple of things we'd like to ask you.
8: Certainly. Anything I can do to help.
5: Well, we'd like to go over the information on the report here.
8: Is that from the last time? The time of the wine?
5: Yes, sir. That's right.
8: All right. You just ask anything you want. I've got nothing to hide.
5: All right, sir. We checked the crime report you filled out last year. Now, has anything changed in your family since then?
8: No. You gentlemen still working on that?
9: Well, yes, sir. We have another matter to discuss here.
8: Oh, there's one thing that has changed.
9: What's that, sir?
8: The part here about me running the business.
9: Mm-hmm.
8: That's changed. I still run it in a way. I still supervise it, but Robert, he actually runs it.
7: Oh, Robert. You mean this name here, Robert Davis?
8: Yes, he's my son-in-law, Marta's husband. He takes care of the business now. He's a good boy. Marta's lucky to have him.
7: How long has your son-in-law been running the business, Mr. Alric?
8: Well, let me see. It's been about 8-9 months. He took over right after I got out of the hospital. He's done wonders with it. Wonders.
9: How's that, sir?
8: Modernized it. Changed it all around. Had one of those efficiency experts come in and study the people. Time and motion men, I think they call them.
9: Mm-hmm.
8: They come in with a stopwatch and look at the people doing the work and figure out how long it should take them to do a certain job, and then they plan how the job can be done faster and cheaper. Wonderful thing. Big changes.
9: Yes, sir. I don't want you to take offense at this, Ulrich, but how are the relations between you and your son-in-law?
8: I don't think I understand.
9: Well, you get along. Do you have any quarrels, disagreements?
8: Oh, no, Robert and I never disagree. I found out that it didn't pay to argue with him.
9: Sir?
8: I found out that it didn't pay. He was always right.
9: Uh-huh.
8: Yes, you see, we had a few arguments when he took over the business about this time and motion study thing.
9: I see. You want to tell us about these arguments?
8: They weren't anything serious. I didn't think that it was a good idea to change. I couldn't see any reason for it. Everything was going good. The business was making money. Everybody seemed to be happy. I didn't want to take a chance disturbing a good thing. You know, the golden goose.
9: Mm-hmm. You want to go ahead, please?
8: Well, Robert said that we were behind the times, that if we didn't do something about it, we wouldn't be able to compete with other people. We manufacture women's dresses, you know.
9: Yes, sir, I saw that on the report.
8: I finally told him to go ahead. I thought that he'd fail. He didn't. Now we compete. More dresses, more money. The employees are happy. They have music, coffee times. They like it. But it's all changed. I don't go down there anymore. I don't care much for it. It's changed. So I just stay home and work in the garden. It's Robert's factory now.
9: You and Robert haven't had any other disagreements, have you?
8: Oh, no. He's a fine young man, running the business very well. He's a good boy. I'm lucky to have him.
7: Well, how about your competitors, Mr. Ulrich? How do they feel about this change in the way you operate your business? They resent it?
8: Oh, no. I haven't really got any competitors. The big manufacturers don't care. I don't make enough dresses to bother them. And the other little men are in the same boat with me. They're too busy running the factories to worry about me.
9: Mm-hmm. Now, can you think of anybody who might want to do a thing like this? How about that phone call?
8: I told you before, I can't. I find it very hard to believe.
9: Well, we'll have to talk to the people that you know, the people around you. We'd appreciate it if you didn't tell anybody what we were after.
8: If you want it that way, it's so hard to believe. I still think you're wrong. Looks like it's going to rain. Be good for the flowers. It's been dry up in the valley. Farmers need the rain.
9: Yes, sir. You'll go along with us on this thing, will you? Not tell anybody about it?
8: Sure, I'll help. It's all right if I tell my daughter and son-in-law about it, isn't it?
9: Well, it'd be better if you didn't say anything to him or your daughter, not to anybody.
8: But they're going to see you here. They're going to ask questions. They're not stupid.
9: Yes, sir, you could tell them that we were asking about somebody that you employ. How'll that be?
8: What do I say if Robert asks what it's about? I have no secrets from him.
9: Well, tell him we ask you not to tell anybody about it. Tell him it's police business. Happens all the time.
8: I suppose I could do that, but I don't like it. I don't like it at all. It's lying.
9: Yes, sir, that may be true, but it's the best way.
8: Oh, I guess it's a small lie. I can tell myself that. It's a small lie.
7: Well, we'll have some policemen come out and watch Mr. Ulrich until we find the person who's doing this.
8: Do you have to do that?
9: Yes, sir, I'm afraid so.
8: Well, no, I don't like that at all. Even worse than the lying. No, I don't like it at all.
9: Mr. Ulrich, I wonder if you really understand that when we ask you not to tell anybody about this, when we want to keep you under surveillance, it's just for your protection.
8: But if what you say is true, if somebody really does want to kill me, if somebody hates me that much...
9: Yes, sir?
8: Can you stop them?
10: We called the office and had a team of men sent out to keep Wilhelm Ulrich under surveillance. His house and his person were to be watched 24 hours a day until we apprehended the person or persons who wanted him killed. We spent the rest of the afternoon talking to the people in the neighborhood. From all of them, we got the same story. Ulrich was liked and respected through the area. All of the local shopkeepers and their business associates told us that he paid cash for everything he bought and that his credit was good. He was active in the local flower club and had twice in the past served as president of the organization. The neighbors confirmed what Ulrich had told us about his family. His son-in-law and his daughter seemed to be devoted to the elderly man and were constantly trying to get him to sell the house he lived in and come to live with them. 6:42 p.m., we returned to the office.
7: Man, it's really coming down, huh?
9: Yeah, it sure is.
7: You got a raincoat in your locker?
9: Yeah, I got one of those plastic kind in the bag.
7: Oh, yeah, I'll get me one of them. I'll get mine. We'll go over and check the son-in-law. You got his address?
9: Yeah, it's a place out on Ivar.
7: Sure was a nice old man, huh?
9: Yeah, he seems to be. So you want to grab my coat, I'll get the phone.
7: Yeah, I'll get it.
9: Thank you. Homicide, Friday. Yeah.
7: Uh-huh.
9: Yeah, John. When? Yeah. No, we'll be right over. Right away. You bet. Frank.
5: Yeah?
9: Call from the bartender, Johnny.
5: Yeah?
9: Says he just got another phone call. Person told him that he'd gotten the down payment for the job and he wanted to know why Ulrich hadn't been killed.
5: Yeah.
9: Guy said if Johnny didn't get on it, the money wouldn't do him any good. Told him to make up his own mind.
5: Uh-huh.
9: Either he makes good on the job or they'll kill him.
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10: p.m. We got to the bar on 6th Street. There were only a couple of people in the place. The bartender, Johnny, told us of the phone call that he'd received. He said that the person on the phone had told him that if he didn't hurry up and kill Ulrich, Johnny himself would be taken care of. We called Lee Jones at the crime lab to ask him if he'd been able to come up with anything on the letter. He told us that there was no way of tracing it. Fingerprints found on the letter were those of the bartender. Photographs were taken of the letter, and along with the money, it was booked for further evidence. We'd gotten in touch with the postal authorities, and they said that they'd give us assistance. They gave us the location of the box where the letter had been mailed, and they said they'd try to find out who sent it. We arranged for a stakeout on the bar, and then we called the man at Ulrich's home. They told us that the son-in-law, Davis, and Ulrich's daughter had been there, but that no one else had seen or spoken to the elderly man. 9:32 p.m., Frank and I drove out to check on Robert Davis. We got to the apartment house and rang the bell to the manager's room.
11: Yes?
9: Miss Franklin?
11: Yes, what is it?
9: Police officers, ma'am. We'd like to talk to you if we could.
11: Oh, well, I suppose it's all right. Come on in.
9: Thank you very much.
5: Thank you very much,
9: ma'am. This is my partner, Frank Smith. My name's Friday.
11: What is it you wanted to see me about?
5: Oh, well, we'd like to talk to you about one of your tenants, please.
11: Oh? Which one? I bet I can guess.
9: Ma'am?
11: It's about that couple on the 5th floor, isn't it? The Radcliffes. It's them, isn't it?
9: No, ma'am, it isn't. We'd like to talk to you about a Robert Davis and his wife.
11: The Davises?
9: Yes, ma'am.
11: Why, well, never thought it. Should be the Radcliffes, the way they carry on. The Davises. I'd never have thought it. What do you want to know about them?
9: Well, it's just a routine investigation, ma'am. Can you tell us how long they lived here?
11: Well, see now. It's been almost 6 years. They've been in the building, yeah, 6 years, anyway. They haven't always lived in the same apartment, though.
9: Ma'am?
11: When they moved in, they was in a little apartment on the 2nd floor, living room, pull-down bed, little bitty place. And then they moved up to the 6th floor, 2-bedroom, nice place. Nice people. The Davises are wife. Never thought it.
9: Do they have any close friends in the building, would you know?
11: Well, not Mr. Davies. He's kind of the quiet type. Never has much to do with anybody. He keeps to himself.
9: Mm-hmm.
11: Now, Mrs. Davis, that's a different thing. She's a living doll. She's nice to everybody and so sweet. Never had a harsh word for anybody. Always a smile. I think Mr. Davis thinks he's too good for anybody. He always seems kind of snooty.
9: Yes, ma'am. Do you ever have any arguments with anybody in the building that you might know of?
11: Well, he's had a few arguments like everybody else does, like I said before. He thinks he's too good for anybody. He thinks he's better than anybody. He's got no right to, either.
9: Ma'am?
11: Why, he owes half the people in the neighborhood money. Way behind his bills. Owes me a couple of months' rent. Never seems to be able to pay anybody he owes. I talked to the milkman, owes him for a month back. Every time he asks for his money, Davis tells him to come back and stop hounding him. Can't understand it. Seemed like such nice people when they moved in. 2 years ago, that's when the trouble started.
9: Uh-huh. It was our understanding that he had a pretty good job.
11: And he has. Works for his father-in-law, manages some kind of a factory. Dresses, I think. Oh, but that isn't it. He makes enough money. He just spends it faster than he makes it, that's all. I think he gambles.
9: Why do you say that, ma'am?
11: Oh, he's always going off on some kind of business trip. At least that's what he says it is, but I know different.
9: Yes, how's that, ma'am?
11: Well, he come back from one of those business trips once. Cab pulled up, and it just happened that I was standing out in front. A driver got out and gave him the bill for the cab all the way from the airport. Almost $6. Well, anyway, when Mr. Davis got the money out of his pocket to pay the cab bill, A chip fell on the sidewalk. He didn't think that I saw it, but I did. The cab driver did, too.
5: Well, what kind of a chip was it, ma'am?
11: Well, you understand, I'm not a gambling woman, so I wouldn't know. But the cab driver, he knew. Oh, you just betcha he knew right away. He picked up the chip and handed it back to Mr. Davis and said something about being in Las Vegas, kind of kidding, you know.
10: Yes, ma'am.
11: Well, I've seen Mr. Davis get upset, but never like that. He grabbed the chip away from the cab driver and told him to mind his own business. Said that he'd had the chip a long time, that it didn't concern the cab driver. He was real mean.
10: Uh-huh.
11: And then at night, well, the argument that he and the missus had, I never in all my days heard anything like that.
10: Well, what happened, ma'am?
11: Well, you understand that I just happened to be in the hall. I was making sure that the lights on the floor were all on. Those bulbs are always burning out, and I was checking them, you know.
10: Yes, ma'am.
11: Well, anyways, I hear this argument coming from the Davis' apartment. Chip fell on the sidewalk. He didn't think that I saw it, but I did. The cab driver did, too.
5: Well, what kind of a chip was it, ma'am?
11: Well, you understand, I'm not a gambling woman, so I wouldn't know. But the cab driver, he knew. Oh, you just betcha he knew right away. He picked up the chip and handed it back to Mr. Davis and said something about being in Las Vegas, kind of kidding, you know.
10: Yes, ma'am.
11: Well, I've seen Mr. Davis get upset, but never like that. He grabbed the chip away from the cab driver and told him to mind his own business. Said that he'd had the chip a long time, that it didn't concern the cab driver. He was real mean.
10: Uh-huh.
11: And then at night, well, the argument that he and the missus had, I never in all my days heard anything like that.
10: Well, what happened, ma'am?
11: Well, you understand that I just happened to be in the hall. I was making sure that the lights on the floor were all on. Those bulbs are always burning out, and I was checking them, you know.
10: Yes, ma'am.
11: Well, anyways, I hear this argument coming from the Davis' apartment. Mrs. Davis is telling how she isn't

0: Well, the argument that he and the missus had, I never in all my days heard anything like that.
1: Well, what happened, ma'am?
0: Well, you understand that I just happened to be in the hall. I was making sure that the lights on the floor were all on. Those bulbs are always burning out, and I was checking them, you know.
1: Yes, ma'am.
0: Well, anyways, I hear this argument coming from the Davis's apartment. Mrs. Davis is telling how she isn't going to stand for it anymore. Mr. Davis better settle down and get to work and stop this foolishness. She didn't come right out and say what foolishness, but I could tell. I could tell. It was his gambling, that's what it was.
1: Yes, ma'am. Is there anything else that you could think of that you could tell us about the Davises?
0: No, I don't think so. I'm kind of surprised, though. I don't like him, but I never thought that he'd have the police after him.
1: Well, we're just conducting a routine investigation, Miss Franklin.
0: Oh, now, you don't have to play cagey with me. I know about you, policeman. You and your routine investigations. You ain't fooling me. You want him for something. Now, what is it? Can you tell me?
1: Ma'am, it's just police business, just routine. We'd appreciate it if you didn't say anything to anybody about us being here.
0: Oh, sure, I'll go along with you. I won't tell a soul, not a living soul.
1: Thank you very much, Miss Franklin. I'm going to leave you our card. We'd appreciate it if you give us a call if anything comes up.
0: Michigan 5211, is that right?
1: Yes, ma'am. You just ask for the homicide division. It's written down.
0: All right, you just bet I will. Now, I'd be glad to help. I'm just glad to.
1: All right, fine.
0: One thing, though.
1: Yes, ma'am?
0: Are you sure there ain't nothing that you want those people on the fifth floor for? The Radcliffe's?
2: From the manager's office, we called the Ulrich home. We talked to Mr. Ulrich. He told us about the visit that afternoon from the Davises. He said that he hadn't told Robert Davis anything about the threats on his life. We went upstairs and talked to Davis. We told him that we had a serious matter to discuss with him, and we asked him to accompany us down to the city hall.
3: I don't know what you're talking about. I told the police everything I know about this a year ago. I don't know anything about it. Wish I could help, but I can't. You know, this has got me worried.
1: Well, if you haven't done anything wrong, you got nothing to worry about.
3: I haven't done anything wrong.
1: In here.
4: Go ahead.
3: All right. Now tell me what this is all about.
1: Frank?
4: Yeah.
1: You want to check the office, see if we got any answers to the calls this afternoon?
4: All right.
3: You got a cigarette?
1: Yeah. Help yourself.
3: Well, let's get to it, huh? I gotta get home and get some sleep. Got a rough day tomorrow.
1: This won't take very long. How do you get along with your father-in-law?
3: All right, why?
1: Like to know?
3: Well, I don't see how that concerns you, but you asked, so I'll tell you. We get along fine, me and the old man. We get along just great. Does that make you happy?
1: That's not the point. Anything?
4: No, nothing new.
1: You over to Las Vegas much, Davis?
3: Not much. Why?
1: How often would you say you went over there?
3: Maybe a couple times a year, not any more than that.
1: When was the last time?
3: What's so important about when I was in Vegas last? You guys spent a little more time finding out who's trying to kill my father-in-law, less time asking questions that don't make any sense. You'd be doing a better job.
1: What can you tell us about somebody trying to kill your father-in-law?
3: All I know is what he told me this afternoon.
1: What did he tell you?
3: Not much. Said something about a bartender, something about a phone call.
4: Did he tell you who the bartender was?
3: No, just that it was someplace over on 6th.
1: All right, Davis, come off it, huh?
3: What do you mean, come off it?
1: You want to tell us why you did it, or do you want us to tell you?
3: Did what? I got nothing to tell you. I don't know what you guys are talking about.
1: We talked to your father-in-law this morning. We told him that we'd gotten a report that his life had been threatened. We didn't tell him how it happened. We didn't tell him where our information came from, so he didn't know.
3: All right, so maybe I got it someplace else.
4: Oh, wait a minute. You couldn't have. We didn't talk to anybody else.
3: Oh, I heard it someplace. I don't remember, but I heard it.
1: We checked around, found out you gamble quite a lot. You're a steady loser. You owe a lot of money in town, don't you?
3: Yeah, right.
1: Yeah, that's right. Now, I think we can make you for the threat on Ulrich's life. I don't think we'll have any trouble at all. You had the motive. You had the opportunity. First thing in the morning, we'll check with the factory. We'll see if you made a withdrawal of $500. We make that, and you've got big trouble.
3: You figure you're going to be able to do that?
1: We think so, yeah. We'll get your father-in-law down here and ask him what he told you this afternoon. Find out if he did tell you about that bartender, about the bar on 6th, about the phone call. You know, it doesn't look like there's going to be too much trouble making you for this.
3: Save your time.
4: What do you mean?
3: You don't have to go through that thrash. I did it. I tried to have the old man knocked off.
1: Were you the one who sent him the wine last year?
3: Yeah. That's when it started. I started to gamble. Lost a lot of money. Couldn't pay it back. No way to pay it back. Guys I owed the money to were leaning on me. I had to pay them off. Had to.
1: Yeah.
3: I could only think of one way. Get rid of the old man.
4: Didn't you get a pretty good salary out of working for him?
3: Yeah, pretty good. But it didn't go far. Not far enough. I tried to win it back. Make good on the losses I had. I couldn't do it. The more I gambled, the worse it got. I just couldn't do it. Wasn't any other way. No other way. I decided to kill the old man. It's the only way. Can't you see that? It's the only way I could get clear.
1: Yeah.
3: I figured if I could get rid of the old man, I'd have everything fixed.

0: Everything would be okay. I guess it worked out all right anyway.
1: What do you mean?
0: Well, there's nothing in the book they can throw at me. He's still alive. I didn't kill him. Who got hurt?
1: You did.
0: Well, how do you figure? I didn't kill him.
1: You're going to jail for trying.
2: The story you have just heard is true. The names were changed to protect the innocent.
3: On June 18th, trial was held in Department 89, Superior Court of the State of California, in and for the County of Los Angeles. In a moment, the results of that trial.
2: And now, here is our star, Jack Webb.
1: Thank you, George Fenneman. I want to thank all of you for your interest in Dragnet. Thanks very much for your letters. We really appreciate them, and we'll try to keep right on giving you the kind of a show that you like. I want to thank all of you, too, who have switched to Chesterfields. I know you're going to like them, and I know you'll find their best for you. Now, you folks who haven't tried Chesterfields, I'd like you to pick up a carton tomorrow. Chesterfield, it's a great smoke.
3: Robert Walter Davis was tried and convicted of attempted homicide. He received sentence as prescribed by law. Attempted homicide is punishable by imprisonment in the state penitentiary for a period of not less than 20 years. You have just heard Dragnet, a series of authentic cases from official files. Technical advice comes from the Office of Chief of Police W.H. Parker, Los Angeles Police Department. Technical advisors Captain Jack Donahoe, Sergeant Marty Wynn, Sergeant Vance Brasher. Heard tonight were Ben Alexander, Vic Perrin. Script by John Robinson. Music by Walter Schumann. Hal Gibney speaking.
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3: Dragnet, the documented drama of an actual crime. For the next

0: 60 minutes, in cooperation with the Los Angeles Police Department, you will travel step by step on the side of the law through an actual case transcribed from official police files. From beginning to end, from crime to punishment, Dragnet is the story of your police force in action.
1: It was Wednesday, June 3rd. It was hot in Los Angeles. We were working the day watch out of robbery detail. My partner's Frank Smith. The boss is Captain Didion. My name's Friday. I was on my way into the office, and it was 7:46 a.m. when I got to room 27A. Robbery.
2: Joe?
1: Yeah?
2: You're early.
1: Yeah. I got to run over to Georgia Street Receiving Hospital.
2: What's the matter?
1: I don't know, Frank. I started to get headaches last night. I couldn't sleep. A ringing in my ears. I don't know what it is.
2: Now, hold on. Stay right there.
1: What?
2: Got up my locker. I'll get it for you.
1: What are you talking about?
2: The headaches. Get worse when you move.
1: What?
2: When you move around, it gets worse, right?
1: Yeah.
2: Feels like your head's going to blow out?
1: Yeah.
2: Glad you came to me. I know just what it is. Got stuff right up here. Someplace. Yeah, here it is. There you are, Joe. Take two. Fix you right up.
1: What is it?
2: Salt.
1: Salt?
2: Salt. That's your trouble. You don't get enough salt. Same thing happened to me last summer. Ever since then, I always keep a bottle of salt tablets right in my locker. Always ready. Take two. Fix you right up.
1: Well, I don't know. You got a penny?
2: What for? A cup? Now, wait a minute, Joe. You're not going to drink that water anymore.
1: No?
2: Just a minute. Bought a whole case of this for us. There you are, boy. Drink it right out of the bottle.
1: What is it?
2: Poland water, Joe. 100% pure. Right from the springs. Real water.
1: Yeah?
2: Yep. Read right there on the bottle, see? Not carbonated. Full of minerals and good things.
1: Yeah, well, Frank, maybe I ought to wait and see the doctor, huh?
2: Joe, believe me, I know what's wrong. It's happened to me. Same thing. Salt, that's what you need.
1: Yeah.
2: Well, there you are. Poland water and the pills. Fix you right up. There you are. Go ahead.
1: Well, look, I appreciate all this. Really, I do. But I think I ought to see the doctor, huh?
2: Joe, don't you trust me?
1: Well, yeah.
2: Take the pills.
1: Salt.
2: Salt. Take them.
1: All right.
2: There now, that wasn't bad, was it? If the headaches don't go away, we can drop by Georgia Street and see the doc. Well, you want to give me the bottle? I'll put the cap back on. Keep it fresh for us.
1: Anything in the box?
2: Yeah, an arrest report. We're supposed to check the guy out.
1: Anything on it?
2: Held up a grocery store at the corner of 7th and Francis a week ago yesterday.
1: When'd they pick him up?
2: Last night. Victim saw him on the street and called a radio car, took him into custody, and then booked him.
1: Well, let's go talk to him and see what he's got to say.
2: After we get through, we can drop by the hospital if he's still got the headaches. This shouldn't take too long.
1: Well?
2: Sure, a guy's already confessed.
1: We ran the name of the suspect, Thomas Stanford, through R&I, but we found no previous criminal record for anyone of his description. 8:10 a.m., we drove over to the main jail. We went up to the second floor and signed in. Stanford was brought from his cell, and Frank and I took him to one of the interview rooms. We gave him a cigarette, and he started to talk. He was quiet and cooperative.
3: Yeah, I did the robbery a week ago yesterday.
1: I'd like to check some things out here on the arrest report.
3: Sure, I want to get this over with. I did it like I told you, nothing special, just held up the store.
1: Mm-hmm. Your full name is Thomas Arthur Stanford, is that right?
3: Yeah, Thomas Arthur. My friends call me Tom.
1: Uh-huh. Your home address is 1824 and a quarter South Mariposa Avenue.
3: Yeah, I live with my father, 1824 and a quarter South Mariposa Avenue, LA 7.
1: What's your father's name?
3: Arthur, same as my middle name. I was named after him.
1: You employed?
3: Not regular.
1: What do you mean?
3: Well, I don't have a regular job like in a factory or a store. I'm a gardener. I work for different people.
1: You give us a list of the people you work for?
3: I'm sure if you got to have.
1: It's just routine.
3: Oh. Yeah, I'll give them to you.
2: You want to tell us how you committed the robbery?
3: Yeah, I'll tell you. Isn't much to tell, though. It's pretty simple. I went in and held the place up, took the money. That's about all there is to it.
1: Were you armed when you went into that grocery store?
3: Yeah. Yeah, I had a gun.
2: What kind of a gun?
3: .32 automatic. Had 8 bullets in it.
2: Where's the gun now?
3: Threw it away.
1: Where?
3: In one of the ponds up in Ferndale.
2: You mean up in Griffith Park?
3: Yeah, just a little up the canyon there.
1: You want to show us where it is?
3: Sure.
1: All right. If you start right at the beginning, tell us all about the robbery, what you did.
3: Why do you have to know all that? I told you I did it. There's nothing more you have to know.
1: We've got to have it for the record. It's just routine, like I told you.
3: You guys do a lot of things. It's routine, don't you?
1: Yeah, we do. Quite a bit.
2: Was there anybody in the store when you went in?
3: Just the woman that owned the place. I guess she owned it. The way she carried on, you'd have thought it was her own money I was taking. Well, I took out the gun, and I told her it was a stick-up. I said for her not to cause any trouble.
1: What'd she say to that?
3: Well, that's when she got hacked at me and started to yell.
2: What'd you do?
3: I guess she figured I meant what I said when I told her to shut up. Anyway, she quieted down, then I told her to get into the back room. They got this little room where they keep the empty Coke and the beer bottles. told her to get in there.
4: Did she?
3: Yeah, she went into the room and I locked the door from the outside. And I went to the cash register and punched the no-sale button and took the money. After that, I left the store.
2: You didn't have the money on you when they picked you up last night. Where is it?
3: It's gone. I spent it.
2: You spent it all?
3: Yeah. Every last nickel. I had myself a ball.
1: You remember where you spent it?
3: Around different places. I bought myself some clothes. Spent some of it in clubs. Just went. None of it left.
2: You drive a car, Stanford?
3: Yeah. Isn't mine, though. It belongs to my father. It's a big Chrysler sedan.
1: Did you drive that when you held up the grocery store?
3: Yeah, I had it parked down the street on 7th.
2: Mm-hmm. Remember the time when you went into the store?
3: Yeah. It was just after 12. 12 noon.
1: What were you doing in the neighborhood last night?
3: You mean when they picked me up?
1: That's right.
3: Just looking around.
2: You ever been arrested before?
3: No. Never been mixed up with a cop.
1: You ever been to the hospital? Mental institution?
3: What do you ask a question like that for?
1: Routine.
3: Oh. Well, when I was a kid, I had my tonsils out. I was in a hospital in a couple of days. I don't remember it too well. It was a long time ago.
2: Mm-hmm. How old are you, Stanford?
3: 28. All these questions you're asking me. I told the two cops that picked me up the same things. Why, you got to ask them again. Can't you just send me to the penitentiary and get it over?
1: Got to double-check the story, Stanford.
3: I suppose so. It seems that you're going to a lot of trouble. You don't have to. I told you I did it. I'm not giving you any trouble. I confess.
1: No.
3: My father know about this yet?
1: Yeah, he was called.
3: He's going to be pretty sore about it.
1: All right.
3: Sure, he doesn't know I used his car.
1: a.m. We checked the suspect out of the main jail and took him over to the store that had been robbed. While Frank waited in the car, I went in and talked to the victim, a Mrs. Alice Kenwood. I told her that we'd bring the suspect into the store and ask him several questions about the robbery. During that time, I told her that we wanted her to observe the suspect so that she could give us a positive identification. I told her that it would be better if she didn't talk to him, and that if she had any questions, she could ask them through us. She agreed and said that she would do anything she could to help us in the investigation. I went out to the car, and Frank and I brought the suspect into the store.
2: Come on back here, Stanford.
3: What are you bringing me here for? What are you trying to prove?
1: I'd have you explain a few things for us.
3: Well, I told you all I could. I told you I committed the robbery. Isn't that enough?
1: Just a couple of things we'd like to have you clear up for us.
3: Well, what things? I told you how I did it. Well, she'll tell you. That's the woman I held up. She'll tell you it was me. She should know. She's the one who turned me in.
1: How about it, Miss Kenwood?
5: He's the one, all right. I'd know many places.
3: There, isn't that enough? What more do you want?
1: I'd like to have you show us just how you came into the store, what you did while you were in here.
3: You mean the whole thing?
2: Yeah, from the time you came in through the door.
3: All right. Take these handcuffs off and I'll show you.
1: You can show us with them on.
3: It's got to be that way. It's going to make it tougher.
2: Go ahead.
3: Yeah. Well, I came in the door. I came in and she was standing behind that counter.
1: You mean Miss Kenwood?
3: Yeah, her. She was standing behind the counter. I walked over to her. I showed her the gun. Told her it was a stick-up. Told her I wanted the money.
5: That's right. He pointed the gun at me and thought he was going to shoot.
1: All right. Go ahead, Sam.
3: Well, she started to yell, told me to get out of the store.
5: Certainly I yelled at him. You think I want anybody coming in here and waving a gun around? Oh, if my husband was here, he'd show you good.
3: See what I mean? I never saw a woman that could yell so much.
2: Go ahead, Stanford. What'd you do then?
3: Well, I told her if she didn't keep quiet, I'd have to shoot her, and then I told her to get in the room.
5: Now,
3: and back.
5: Just hold on a minute. He's not only a thief, but he's a liar, too.
1: Ma'am?
5: That's not what he did at all.
2: What do you mean, Mrs. Kenwood?
5: You didn't tell me to get into the back room. There ain't any back room.
1: How about that, Stanford?
3: You're going to listen to her. I'm the one that robbed the place. She didn't. I guess I know what I did.
1: All right, let's take a look back here. Come on. What's behind this curtain here, Miss Kenwood?
5: Just a little space where I keep my empty bottles. Goes right out onto the alley.
3: Yeah, see, that's where I put her. That's where I told her to stay.
1: Mm-hmm. And you said you locked the door. There's no door there.
3: I got confused. It doesn't make any difference. I told her to get back there and stay there until I was out of the store.
5: That's a lie. You did no such thing. You told me to get down on the floor and cover my face. Then you went over to the cash register and you took the money. I didn't move. Didn't want to give you any trouble the way you were waving that gun around. It's the one you didn't try to kill me.
3: Well, you're yakking it up. I should have done it.
1: All right, that's enough. Frank?
2: Yeah?
1: You want to take Stanford out of the car? I'll be right with you.
2: Yeah, okay. Come on, Stanford, let's go.
3: You know what you got to go through all this for. I told you I did, and I never saw anything like it before. You can't even confess around here. Nobody believes.
1: Miss Kenwood?
5: Yes, officer.
1: Are you sure that's the man that held you up here?
5: I said it before. I'm positive. There isn't any doubt in my mind.
1: Mm-hmm. Now, you heard what he said, how he said he robbed you. Is that the way it happened?
5: Well, everything was the same except where he said that he put me in back there. That wasn't true. He made me lie down on the floor right there, told me to stay still for 5 minutes, not to move. Said that if I caused any trouble, he'd come back and shoot me.
1: Mm-hmm.
5: I think he's crazy. Anybody would wave a gun around like that. It's terrible. I wish my husband was here. He'd show that snip. He's in the army, you know, my husband.
1: Yes, ma'am.
5: Awful thing, him. gypsies getting shot at and young punks like that roaming around the streets with guns threatening people. It's a terrible thing.
1: Now, this is pretty important, ma'am. I want to ask you once more. You're sure that's the man who held you up?
5: How many times do I have to say it? I told you that it is. He admits it himself. What more do you need?
1: Well, I don't know, ma'am. There's just something here that isn't right about the whole thing.
5: Doesn't make any difference. He's the man. There's no mistake about that. Well, you just let me know when you want me in court. I'll be there. I want to see him get what's coming to him, every bit of it.
1: Yes, ma'am. So do we, if he's the right man. p.m. We drove the suspect back to the city hall for further questioning. Frank took him to the interrogation room, and I checked into the squad room.
4: Pardon me?
1: Yes, sir.
4: Sergeant Friday?
1: Yes, sir. Something I can do for you?
6: I'm Arthur Stanford, Tom's father.
1: Oh, yes, sir.
6: I understand my son is here. Is that right?
1: Yes, sir. He's here.
6: Wonder if I could see him, talk to him?
1: Yes, sir. I think that can be arranged.
6: Has he told you why he did it? Has he?
1: Well, he's given us some reasons, sir. None of them are very good.
6: I can't understand it. Just isn't any reason for him to do a thing like this. No reason at all that I can see.
1: Mm-hmm.
6: I don't know what to do, Mr. Friday. I left the house this morning and all the people in the neighborhood knew about it. They all knew. I walked down the street and they turned away from me. I could see them watch me through the windows of their houses. I could tell what they were thinking. My son's a thief. Common thief. And in my heart, I know it's true. I don't know what to do about it, Mr. Friday. Can you tell me?
1: No, sir. I'm afraid I can't.
6: Well, maybe he can. May I see him?
1: Yes, sir. He's across the hall. This way. Right over here, sir.
6: I wonder if I could have a cigarette?
1: Yes, sir. Here you are. Here's a match.
6: Thank you. I'm not sure what I'm going to say to him when I see him. Wish I had some time to think.
1: Well, you don't have to go in now if you don't want to, sir.
6: Oh, it wouldn't help any to put it off. Won't get any easier with time. I might as well get it over with.
1: All right, sir.
7: Hi, Pop.
6: Why'd you do it, son?
7: Well, I did it because I wanted to. I wanted the money. I don't know any other reason you robbed somebody. I wanted the money, so I did it.
6: You could have come to me. I'd have tried to get the money for you. You know I'd have tried.
7: Where'd you get it? Where'd you get that kind of money? All your life, you've been grubbing for pennies. I don't want small money. I want to be rich. I will be, too.
1: All right, take it easy, Stanford.
6: It's all right, Mr. Friday. I understand.
7: All my life, you've been saying you understand. I'm getting sick of it. As long as I can remember, you've been telling me to get out and do something on my own. Well, I finally did it. Now you aren't happy with it.
6: You expect me to throw my head up in the air because you're a thief?
7: Oh, knock it off. I'm tired of you giving me lectures all the time. Yakety-yak. Never stop.
1: That's enough of that, don't you think, Stan?
7: Well, you keep out of this, cop. This is a family matter. It doesn't concern you. This is between my father and me.
6: Well, tell me why. That's all I want. Why? Tell me so I can face the neighbors, so I can tell them you had a reason.
7: Tell them your son's a bum.
6: Well, they know that already, but that's not a reason to steal.
7: It's good enough for me. They're not going to listen to you anyway. They already made up their minds about me. They did that a long time ago.
1: Come on, Stanford. Let's go back to jail.
7: Sure.
8: Anything else here to do? He never understood. He never did. Let's go.
6: Yeah, one thing I'd like to ask first.
7: What's that?
6: You're going to jail for a long time. I have to live while you're gone.
8: It's your worry.
6: Well, it always has been. I want to know what you did with the gardening tools. I'd like to have them to get along.
8: I don't know. I left them someplace.
6: You remember where? Think. I need those tools.
8: I'm not sure. Maybe at Mrs. Howard's. Maybe that's where I left.
6: Over on 12th?
8: Yeah, I did her place last Wednesday. I guess I forgot to pick stuff up when I left. It must still be there.
6: And I'll go over and get them.
1: Wait a minute.
8: What do you want?
1: You said you did some gardening for this Mrs. Howard last Wednesday. That'll be a week ago yesterday, is that right?
8: That's what I said.
1: You remember what time you were there?
8: Most of the day. I got there about 10 in the morning. Left about 4 in the afternoon. I was in a hurry to get away. That's why I forgot the tools, I guess.
1: You leave the place at all during the day?
8: Not till I finished. What are you trying to prove with all these questions?
1: About the robbery, Stanford.
8: Yeah?
1: If you were at this Howard woman's house, how could you held up the grocery store?
8: Don't make no difference how I did it. I don't have to explain it to you.
1: No, you're wrong about that, Stanford.
8: Is that right?
1: Too many things you don't add up. The way you confessed. The difference in your story about the robbery. Now, this thing about you being at the Howard house. I don't know why you're lying about this, Stanford.
8: Yeah?
1: But we're going to find out.
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1: We continued to talk to the suspect, Thomas Stanford, for another hour. He refused to say anything about the conflicting aspects of his story. His father pleaded with him to tell us the truth, but other than admitting he was responsible for the grocery store robbery, he'd say nothing. We got the address of the house where Stanford had said he'd left the gardening tools. 3:15 p.m. After taking the suspect back to the main jail, Frank and I drove out to talk to the Howard woman.
9: Place sure looks nice. Well kept.
1: Yeah.
9: Look at those carnations, Joe. Ever see anything so pretty?
1: Yeah, they're very nice.
9: You know, Faye tries them all the time. Never seems to have any luck with them, though. Plants come up all right, but the flowers just don't seem to get very big.
1: Mm-hmm.
9: About size of half a buck. Little bitty things.
1: Yeah.
9: Sure smell good, though.
1: I get the bell.
10: Yes?
1: Miss Howard?
10: That's right. Is there something you want?
1: Police officers, ma'am. We'd like to talk to you.
10: Policeman? What do you want to see me for?
1: Well, it's about a man who did some work for you, Thomas Stanford.
10: Oh, yes. Come in, won't you?
1: Thank you very much. My name's Friday, Mrs. Howard. This is my partner, Frank Smith.
10: Well, how do you do?
9: How do you do, ma'am?
10: You sit down there. I'm having a late lunch. Can I get you anything?
1: No, thank you.
9: Oh, thank you, ma'am.
10: Sure you wouldn't have a glass of iced tea or something like that?
1: No, thanks, Mrs. Howard. How about this man, Stanford?
10: Oh, yes, Tom. He's a good gardener. Does a beautiful job on the place. You should take a walk around the grounds. He keeps it just beautifully.
1: Yes, ma'am. Could you tell us when he was here last?
10: Oh, well, I'd have to think about that. Let's see. Well, I think it was a week ago yesterday. Yes, that's right. Last Wednesday. He comes once a week. He should have been here yesterday. Called his house when he didn't show up. No answer. Probably forgot. He's very forgetful, you know.
9: Is that right?
10: Oh, yes. But take the last time he was here. He walked off and forgot all of his tools. Lawnmower, clippers, everything. Had to take it back to the garage. Just left it on the lawn right out in front of the place.
1: Mm-hmm. You ever had any trouble with him?
10: What do you mean by trouble?
1: Well, any arguments, disagreements?
10: Well, on a couple of occasions, we've had words about what flowers to put in. He's wanted to plant one thing, I've wanted something else. They've never been serious, though.
1: Yes, ma'am.
10: I suppose I shouldn't say this.
1: What's that, Miss Hart?
10: Well, frankly, I've never thought that Tom was real bright. He seemed sort of backwards.
9: How do you mean, backward?
10: Well, when it came to thinking out something for himself, he just couldn't handle it. If you told him to do a thing a certain way, do it. Never vary from the way you told him.
1: Mm-hmm.
10: You'd ask him to figure something out, and he was dead. Seemed like the motor was turning over all right, but he just couldn't get the clutch out. Gears just wouldn't work.
9: Yes, ma'am.
10: That's why I say I don't think he's very bright. He just can't seem to think for himself. No initiative.
1: Do you remember what time he was here on Wednesday?
10: Well, now, let's see. He got here about 10 in the morning. It was right after that radio show about the Friends. I just finished listening to that when he got here. That goes off the air at 10. Have you ever heard it?
1: No, ma'am.
10: Oh, you should listen sometime. These people tell why they need a friend to help them out of trouble. Well, I listen to it every morning. Makes me feel pretty lucky, those poor people. I sure appreciate what I've got when I hear what they have to say.
9: Uh-huh. Was Stanford here all day, ma'am?
10: Yes, all day. He didn't leave until, let's see. Well, I guess it was about 5, someplace around in there. It seems to me it was just before the 5 o'clock news, just before that when he left.
1: You say he got here at 10, and then he left just before 5 o'clock, is that right?
10: That's right.
1: Any chance that he might have been away without you knowing it?
10: No, no, I'd have known it if he had. He was out in the backyard most of the morning, and then he took care of the front later in the day.
9: Well, what's he do about lunch, Miss Howard?
10: What do you mean?
9: Well, does he bring his lunch with him?
10: Once in a while he does, yes. Well, he didn't on Wednesday, though. I'm sure about that.
9: How do you mean, Mrs. Howard?
10: Well, along about lunchtime, was right after the noon news, I made up a little plate for him. A couple of sandwiches, potato chips, and some pickles. Little tiny sweet gherkins. I made it up, and I took it out to him.
1: Yes, ma'am.
10: I took this nice plate out to him, and where do you suppose I found him?
9: Where?
10: Out behind the garage, sitting next to the compost box. What do you suppose he was doing?
9: What, ma'am?
10: Reading a comic book. All about cops and robbers. One of those with a picture on the cover of the crooks trying to shoot their way out of the bank.
1: Mm-hmm.
10: I told him that he'd better get on the ball, let the clutch out, and get to work. I told him that I wanted the yard finished up by 5, and that I didn't want any funny business about it.
9: What did he say to that?
10: Well, he just looked at me for a long time, and then he said, "Okay, Warden." Just like that. "Okay, Warden." But he got to Right away, and he finished up on time. You see, my son and daughter-in-law were coming over. It was his birthday, and we'd planned a little party. I wanted the place to be nice for them.
11: Yes, ma'am, we understand. Is it possible that Stanford could have gotten away from the yard at all between 10 and 5?
10: No. No, I'm sure of that. He was here all the time.
11: All right, ma'am. Thank you very much.
10: What's this all about? Is Tom in some sort of trouble?
11: No, it's just a routine investigation, Miss Howard. I'm going to give you our card in case you think of anything else. Here you are.
10: Oh, thank you. Michigan 5211, is that right?
11: Yes, ma'am. Ask for robbery division. That's extension 2511. It's right on the card.
10: Oh, yes. Mm-hmm. Poor Tom, all this trouble. It's too bad.
11: Yes, ma'am.
10: I just wish this was New York.
11: Beg your pardon?
10: Well, if this was New York, everything would be all right.
11: How's that?
10: That program about the friends?
11: Yes, ma'am.
10: Tom could sure use one.
11: We left Mrs. Howard's home and talked to some of the people in the neighborhood. They told us that the Howards were respected people in the community, and some of them verified the fact that Stanford had worked for almost 2 years. The man who lived directly across the street from the Howard house said that he'd talked with Stanford on the afternoon of the robbery. He said that he'd asked the suspect about the seeds that he used to raise the carnations that were planted along the front of the house. He went on to say that he'd been working in the front yard of his own house all afternoon and that he'd seen the suspect throughout that time. We drove back to the grocery store and talked with the victim, Mrs. Kenwood. Under questioning, she admitted that she could have made a mistake about the identification, but she said that if she was wrong, the thief could act as a double for Tom Stanford. 10:30 p.m., we drove back to the main jail and picked up the suspect. We took him back to the city hall and talked to him in the interrogation room. He was sullen and refused to answer our questions.
9: Stanford?
7: Yeah?
9: I'd like to have you tell us the truth this time.
7: I told you it isn't my fault. If you don't believe me, it isn't my fault.
11: Now look, Stanford, we talked with this Mrs. Howard. She told us that you were working for her all day a week ago Wednesday.
7: So what's that prove?
11: Well, you admit it's true then, huh?
7: Sure, it's true. I was working for
11: her. Then how could you have gotten to the grocery store and held it up? Stanford?
7: I did it. I haven't got anything more to say. I did the robbery. Smith, you get tonight's papers?
9: Yeah, I picked them up earlier.
7: Anything in them about me?
9: I didn't see anything.
7: There must have been something, some story about me with my name.
9: Well, if there was, I didn't see it.
7: Well, maybe it didn't look good.
9: Maybe.
7: There's got to be something, a picture or something.
9: No.
7: Well, let me look.
9: Where'd you leave the papers, Frank?
7: It's quite a room. Would you get them and let me look?
9: Sure.
11: Pretty important to you that you're in the papers, isn't it?
7: I just want to see him, that's all.
11: Well, he'll bring him back.
7: You must have made a mistake. There's something about me. There's got to be. It isn't every day there's a robbery like this. The papers would write it up big, wouldn't they?
11: I don't know.
7: Well, sure they would. There was a story when the place was robbed, told all about how it was done. It was just a little story, but now they've got me. It seems you should have a picture.
9: Here it is.
7: Let me see. Nothing on the first page.
9: Robbery happened a week ago. It's old news.
7: Yeah, but you just caught me last night. Nothing. Not one lousy word. Nothing at all.
11: That makes a difference, doesn't it?
7: Sure it does. Sure. If there isn't anything in the papers, how are people going to know I did it? How are they going to know?
11: They won't.
7: But they got it. They got it. Don't you see that? If they don't know that I did the robbery, there ain't no reason for it. No reason at all.
9: What do you mean, Stafford?
7: Well, there won't be no pictures, no nothing. People will still think I'm nobody. No one's going to know that I did do something. No one will know.
11: Well, the way it looks to us, you didn't do it.
7: There should be a story about it, about how I confessed. Maybe not a picture, but at least a story, something.
11: You didn't do it, did you? Stafford? Come on, you didn't hold up that story, did you?
7: No. No, I didn't. I thought I could get away with it. I thought that if I confessed, you'd put me in jail and people would look at me different. And they wouldn't laugh at me anymore because I'd done something. Mm-hmm. Poor dumb Tom. That's what they say, poor dumb Tom. Just once I wanted to show them that I could do something.
11: You ready to go?
7: Back to the jail?
11: That's right.
7: You think we could stop on the way over and like to pick up something?
11: Yeah, what's that?
7: Other papers. Might be something in them.
0: The story you have just heard is true. The names were changed to protect the innocent.

0: On June 4th, a meeting was held in the District Attorney's Office, City and County of Los Angeles, State of California. In a moment, the results of that meeting. Now, here is our star, Jack Webb.
1: Thank you, George Fenneman. 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
0: A 5.10 report was filed on Thomas Arthur Stanford, and he was released from custody. 10 months later, on May 22nd, James R. Rogers was apprehended while attempting to hold up a liquor store at the corner of 3rd and Temple Streets. While being interrogated, he confessed to committing the robbery that Stanford had been accused of. The physical appearance of the two men was almost identical. Rogers was tried and convicted of robbery in the first degree and received sentence as prescribed by law. You have just heard Dragnet, a series of authentic cases from official files. Technical advice comes from the Office of Chief of Police W.H. Parker, Los Angeles Police Department. Technical advisors, Captain Jack Donahoe, Sergeant Marty Wynn, Sergeant Vance Frazier. Heard tonight were Ben Alexander, Virginia Gregg, Vic Perrin. Script by John Robinson. Music by Walter Schumann. Hal Gibney speaking. For a million laughs, tune in Chesterfield's Martin and Lewis Show Tuesday on this same NBC station. 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
0: Dragnet, the documented drama of an actual crime. For the next 30 minutes, in cooperation with the Los Angeles Police Department, you will travel step by step on the side of the law through an actual case transcribed from official police files. From beginning to end, from crime to punishment.

0: That is the story of your police force in action.
1: It was Monday, April 20th. It was warm in Los Angeles. We were working the day watch out of auto theft detail. My partner's Frank Smith. The boss is Captain Nelson. My name's Friday. I was on my way into the office, and it was 8.02 a.m. when I got to room 40. Auto theft. Hi, Frank.
2: Hi.
1: Where'd you get sunburned?
2: Went fishing yesterday.
1: Yeah? Where'd you go?
2: Down Newport.
1: How'd you do?
2: Didn't.
1: What do you mean?
2: I didn't. Yesterday's the first day off we've been able to collect for a month.
1: Yeah, I know.
2: Last Thursday, I checked with a skipper. Said it looked like I'd be able to make it sure this weekend. Mm-hmm. So I called the place. I made reservations. All set. Gonna go fishing.
1: Yeah.
2: Saturday night, I got all my tackle out. Took my reel apart. Cleaned it. All ready. Faye packed the lunch. Real good.
1: Mm-hmm.
2: I'm all set. Get up at 4:45 in the morning. I drove down to Newport. Beautiful morning.
1: Just yeah.
2: Sun shining. Little wind, you know. Really looking forward to it. Gonna be a real day off, you know.
1: Mm-hmm.
2: Get down there, get on the boat. Not many people, maybe 15 or 20.
1: Yeah, not many for a Sunday, was it?
2: No, that's why I think I got it made. I got a place right at the back of the boat, and we shoved off. I went down to get some breakfast. You know, load up and really pull those fish in.
1: Yeah.
2: Yeah, I got through eating, went up on deck. Where do you suppose we were?
1: Well, I wouldn't know.
2: I'll take a guess.
1: I think I wouldn't have the least idea. All right, where were you?
2: Right back at the dock.
1: What?
2: Yeah. Right back at the dock. They'd gone out to the ocean, and the water was so rough, they turned around and came right back. And all the while, I'm down below having breakfast. I didn't even see the ocean.
1: Oh, well, that's too bad, isn't it?
2: Yeah. Yeah. Picked up my tackle, went over and fished on the pier. After all day. Ate my lunch and fished all day.
1: Well, how'd you do there? Pretty good, huh?
2: All day, just getting a blister on my lip from the sun. I just sat there.
1: Yeah, well, did you catch anything? How'd you do?
2: Skunked.
1: What?
2: Skunked, nothing.
1: You mean you didn't catch anything at all?
2: Oh, a couple of perch.
1: Uh-huh.
2: Skunked.
1: Yeah, well, it's too bad. Did you check the book?
2: My day off. I'm skunked.
1: I get it. Auto theft Friday. Yeah. Mm-hmm. Well, when did it go out? Yeah, just a minute. All right, what's that address again? Uh-huh. Yeah. Okay. Yeah, we'll be right there. You bet. All right. I'll get your hat.
2: Yeah?
1: Truck rental company out on Pico. Guy came in Saturday and rented a 2-ton from him.
2: Yeah.
1: Said he'd be back in a couple hours.
2: Uh-huh.
1: They haven't seen him since. A.M. We drove out to the address of the Coventry U-Drive truck service. The lot was on the corner of Pico Boulevard and Cambridge Street. Along the front of the place were several panel and pickup trucks, and in the back of the yard was one large stake truck. The office was in a small wooden building at the rear of the lot. We went in and talked to the manager, Mr. Stephen Cole.
3: Tried to check him this morning when the truck wasn't back. Once the landlady said she saw him come home with the truck set, she hasn't seen him since.
1: What's the man's name, Cole?
3: The name he used when he rented the truck was George Summers.
2: Did he have any identification?
3: Yeah, he had a driver's license. I got the number here on the slip. Oh, here it is. The California license. You got to have one to rent a truck.
1: Uh-huh.
3: He signed his name George R. Summers. Number on the license was W414626.
2: 26, huh?
3: Mm-hmm.
2: What kind of a truck was it?
3: A new Ford. Just got a couple weeks ago. Brand new.
2: What color was it?
3: Blue, light blue. Had the name Coventry painted on the side. Name's in the cream color.
1: What kind of a truck is it?
3: 2-ton stake.
1: Was it possible that this Summers is just keeping it out longer than he said he would?
3: Possible, but isn't likely. Said when he came in, he wanted to haul a load of furniture. Said he just needed a couple of hours. That was Saturday morning. We haven't heard a word from him since. I got Red out looking for it now.
1: Who's Red?
3: Works for me.
1: Oh, I see.
3: When a truck is late getting back, we usually call first, then send one of our men out to check on it. Red drove over to see the Summers. He left about an hour ago. I haven't heard from him yet.
2: I see. Do you get a deposit on the truck?
3: Yeah, we do. Some of the places don't, but we get one. $20.
1: Did the Summers pay cash?
3: No, he gave me a check. Haven't had a chance to deposit it yet. I'll call the bank later.
1: Uh-huh. Can you give us a description of the man?
3: Well, not very good. I was out in the yard when he came in. I didn't handle the deal myself. I got a look at him, but not good.
2: Would you know him again at the farm?
3: Well, it'd be hard to say. I couldn't be sure. The girl would, though. She wrote out the papers.
1: I wonder if we could talk to her.
3: Yeah, she'll be in at 9. You can talk to her then.
2: You got his address there. I'll see if I can check the name.
3: Yeah. Here it is. 2462 New Jersey Street.
2: Okay. Can you give us some kind of a description on him?
3: Well, I told you I didn't get a good look at him. He's a small fellow, blonde, maybe 25.

0: 26 around in there. That's about the best I can do. Excuse me a minute.
1: Yeah.
0: Tell me who you drive. Yeah, how big? Oh, sure, we got one, yeah. Wait a minute, I'll check. Hey, just a minute. Run you 210 the first hour, $1.25 an hour after that. Mm-hmm. No, there's gas in it when you get it, that's right. Oh, you pay for the gas. All right. Well, there's a $20 deposit. That's right. Well, you get it back. California driver's license. Right. Cole. C-O-L-E. Okay, bye.
2: All right, if I use the phone there?
0: Oh, sure, help yourself.
2: Thanks.
1: Pretty busy, you're right?
0: Yes, sir. Once in a while, we get kind of slow, but it seems like everybody's moving or something all the time. They're back in the truck.
2: Please. Yeah, 2626.
0: Got three other places, you know, around town.
2: Hi there, it's Officer Frank Smith, 2633. Mm-hmm. Would you check the name George R. Summers, please? Well, he's described as WMA 23-27. Flight bill. And blonde. No, blonde. Possible address is given as 2462.
1: Wonder if we could see the check he left his deposit, Cole.
0: Sure, 62. I got it clipped on the back of the slip.
2: Yeah. Sure, I'll hang on.
0: Here it is.
1: Uh-huh.
0: That truck is worth about $2,800 as it stands.
1: Well, you carry insurance on it, don't you?
0: Oh, sure, it's covered, but that isn't the point. That guy that just called wants to rent it for some stake. Only got two of them. Somebody else calls, I'm going to lose the rental. That's what grabs
2: you. Okay.
0: Probably turn out that deposit check isn't any good either. I'm out all the way around.
1: Mm-hmm. How about it, Frank?
2: Well, I can't be sure. He's got a record on the George R. Summers. It might be it. Address is different, but out of six cars, it's the closest. Done time for possession.
0: What's he mean, possession?
1: It's narcotic. So how about it? Do you want it now?
2: No, nothing on him.
1: Can you give us the license number of the truck?
0: Yeah, it's right here. I got the body motor serial number 2. Lousy phone. Here's a slip. You can copy the dope yourself.
1: Thank you.
0: Tell me you drive. Yeah. Is he there? Uh-huh. You tell me to write down here. Yeah, you bring him. Right. Well, that's it.
1: Huh?
0: Call us from Reddy. Found Summers in his boarding house. Says he's been there since Saturday night.
1: How about the truck?
0: According to what he told Reddy, he left it out in front of the house Saturday afternoon.
1: Yeah.
0: Came back, it was gone.
1: 9:14 a.m. The owner of the truck rental service called the bank that the deposit check had been written on. He talked to the cashier and found that there was enough money in Summers' account to cover the check. We got a full description from Cole's secretary of the suspect. The check of the truck company record showed that he'd never rented a truck from them before. 9:46 a.m. Summers arrived at the office of the U-Drive company. We talked with him briefly and asked him to accompany us downtown. We got out a local and an APB on the stolen truck. We checked his fingerprints against the record card and got a positive identification. 10:37 a.m., we took him to the interrogation room.
3: You ever been arrested?
1: You know the answer to that. I'd like to have you tell us.
3: Yeah, I fell once, did my time. I'm clean, no parole.
2: Want to tell us about this truck deal?
3: Sure, I got nothing to lose. I didn't have anything to do with it.
1: All right, from the beginning.
3: I rented about noon on Saturday.
1: What are you going to use it for?
3: I had to help a friend of mine move some furniture.
1: Now, what's the friend's name?
3: Louise Jordan.
1: Where's she live?
3: 2487 Clifford Street.
1: She got a phone?
3: No. Hey, listen, I don't want you guys going around there and giving her a bad time.
2: According to the landlady at your place, she saw you drive away from the rooming house in that truck Saturday afternoon. How about it?
3: Yeah, how about it?
1: What do you get to say?
3: She's off her rocker. She saw anybody 6'2 and even, it wasn't me.
2: Well, the way we get it, she was pretty sure.
3: Well, you get it wrong.
1: According to the record, you were picked up for violation of the State Narcotics Act, is that right?
3: I don't like the record. If that's what it says, that's what I fell for.
1: Well, let me see your arm.
3: Why?
1: I want to see your arm. Rope your sleeve. Come on.
3: Look, I don't like the way you guys are acting. You got nothing on me. If you got anything to say, say it and get it over with. You got nothing, let me get out of here.
1: Sit down. Sit down, son. Come on. Find a roll up your sleeve. Let me see your arm.
3: Not going to prove anything.
1: Roll it up. Yeah. Looks like you've been riding kind of high.
3: It's not as bad as it looks.
1: A lot of scratches.
3: That's yeah. From before.
1: They look fresh. When's the last time you had a pop?
3: A long, long time ago.
1: How long?
3: I don't remember.
1: You holding now?
3: No.
1: You got a habit?
3: No. Nothing rough. Enjoy pop once in a while.
1: I must think you're playing with kids, Summers. Why don't you stop conning us? You look like you're hooked and you know it.
3: You're as bad as my landlady.
1: Frank?
2: Yeah.
1: You want to get in touch with narcotics? See if Roxy can come over.
2: Sure, right away.
3: What's the deal? I'm calling him over.
1: Why don't you have him look at your arm, see what he thinks?
3: He'll tell you. It's like I said.
1: Well, there's one sure way to find out.
3: What's that?
1: Drop you in a cell and wait. If you haven't got a habit, you won't mind. We're going to hold you anyway.
3: For what?
1: Story about the truck's got too many holes in it.
3: Well, what do you mean? It's true the way I told you. That's the way it happened. You don't believe anything, do you?

0: Yeah, the truth when we hear it.
1: I'm giving you that. You aren't buying it.
0: Maybe it's the way you're trying to sell it. You want to tell us what really happened to that truck?
1: I told you. I parked it out in front of my house. When I came back, it was gone. Isn't there anything more?
0: Well, if you were home, how come your landlady says she didn't see you from Saturday afternoon on?
1: I came in the back way. For once, the old bat was looking the other way.
0: You mean you stayed in your room all that time?
1: Yeah, that's what I said.
0: What do you do for a living?
1: You mean, do I work?
0: That's right.
1: No.
0: You don't work, huh?
1: No, I had a job, but I lost it.
0: When?
1: Friday.
0: What'd you do?
1: I was a pro diver.
0: Where'd you wash dishes?
1: Place down on 6th.
0: Why'd you get fired?
1: Boss and I had a beef.
0: What about?
1: They got hacked because I came in late.
2: Roxy's on his way over, Joe.
1: This Roxy? Roxy Lucarelli?
0: Yeah, do you know him?
1: Yeah, I ran into him before. Nice guy, treated me right.
0: He's the one that nailed you?
1: He's one of them.
0: I know these joy pops you've had. Where do you get this stuff?
1: Around.
0: Where around?
1: Here and there.
0: Why don't you come off it, Summers? You might think you're playing it cozy, but you're laying a big bomb here. The story you're trying to peddle us is phony all the way through. We know it, and so do you. Now, why don't you level on it? Make it a lot easier.
1: I'd like to, cop. Really, I would. There's just one big problem.
0: Yeah.
1: You're off base. You know it. You haven't got anything on me. I rented a truck. It was stolen. I'm the one that reported it. I didn't try to get away. I'm telling you all I know. You're leaning all over me because I fell once. You guys just can't stand to see anyone carry a lunch bucket for long. You got to try to make up for something, even if you have to build it yourself. But you made a big mistake this time, cop. You haven't got anything on me that you can stick. All I got to do now is keep my mouth shut and you're up an alley. And that's what I'm going to do. You're not going to get another word out of me.
0: All right. Now tell us again about the truck. Come on. What time did you find out it was gone?
2: You can tell us that.
0: Did you leave the keys in the truck when you parked it? All right, mister, you're playing it smart. Let's see how long you can make it last. We'll see how it is after you've been sitting in the cell for a few hours. We'll try it again then, huh?
1: I'm going to take my time.
0: You do that. We got a lot of it. Sergeant Roxy Lucarelli came over from the narcotics division to talk to the suspect. Summers would say nothing. The marks on Summers' arm were fresh, and indications were that he was a narcotics user. Summers was booked at the main jail on suspicion of violation of the State Narcotic Act, a felony. Frank and I, along with Sergeant Lucarelli, went over to the suspect's rooming house. A thorough search of the place netted us nothing. We talked with the landlady, and she gave us the same story she'd given the owner of the U-Drive truck service. She said that it was possible for Summers to come in through the back of the house and get to his room without being noticed. But she told us that there'd been several phone calls for him on Sunday, and that when she'd knocked on his door, there'd been no answers. 5:30 p.m. We checked back into the office and found that there'd been no replies to the broadcast we'd gotten out on the truck. We ran Louise Jordan, Summers' girlfriend, through R&I, but we found no record on anyone answering her description. We drove out and talked to her, and she verified the suspect's story about moving the furniture. A meeting with the district attorney's office decided that there was not enough evidence to bring Summers to court on the narcotics charge and not enough to issue an indictment for the theft of the truck. He was released from custody. In the next 3 weeks, we got reports of 4 more trucks being stolen. The M.O. was the same as with the Coventry U-Drive theft. In each instance, the persons involved were checked out, but the leads we came up with led us nowhere. Additional M.O. bulletins were gotten out warning all operators of U-Drive agencies to be on the lookout for a thief or thieves unknown. Another 2 weeks passed. The thefts continued, but the thieves had switched their method of operation. They were now stealing privately owned automobiles from parking lots and in front of homes. Thursday, June 4th, Frank and I checked into the office. I got it.
3: Auto theft, Friday.
0: Yeah. Now, please, put it through.
3: Sal Gaten from San Diego.
0: Yeah?
3: Yeah, hi, Al.
0: Uh-huh.
3: When?
0: Yeah.
3: Well, anybody near it?
0: How about papers?
3: Yeah, no, we'll be right down.
0: Yeah, okay.
3: What?
0: Uh-huh.
3: They've been keeping up.
0: Right.
3: Well, maybe it is.
0: No, we'll leave here right away.
3: We'll see in about, let's see, it's 10:20 now.
0: About 3 hours?
3: About how long it'll take for.
0: Yeah, bye.
3: Bye, bye, Al.
0: Well, he says that truck from Coventry U-Drive has been found.
3: Where?
0: Just outside Rosarito Beach in Mexico.
3: Yeah.
0: Found new registration papers and something else under the seat.
3: Huh?
0: 12 bindles of heroin.

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1: AM. We talked with Captain Nelson about the latest developments in the case, and he instructed us to leave for San Diego. When we arrived at San Diego, we checked with their auto theft detail and with Sergeant Al Gayton. He went with us to the border. We talked with the authorities at the border, but they could give us little information. They said that they'd received the bulletins we'd sent out, but that they hadn't seen the stolen vehicle. We checked with the authorities at Tijuana, and with them, we drove to the location where the truck had been found. A thorough search of the area was started, but we turned up nothing. None of the people in the immediate vicinity could tell us anything about the truck. From the registration slip, we got the name of the owner. The license plates were issued by the state of California, but a check showed that they'd been taken from a wrecked car. The narcotics found in the cab of the truck were turned over to the Mexican police. The next morning, Frank and I left for Los Angeles. While we'd been gone, officers Bill Donovan and Jack Pilkington, along with Sergeant Al Mansell, had been following up the leads in the Los Angeles area. They hadn't come up with anything new. The car thefts continued. State police units along the road to the Mexican border were alerted, but the cars continued to disappear. 2 weeks went by. Tuesday, June 23rd, Frank and I came back from a meeting with members of the National Auto Theft Bureau. Want to check the book?
2: Yeah, I'll get it.
1: Well, these thefts are sure dropping our recovery record, aren't they?
2: Yeah. I talked to Skipper this morning. The insurance companies are raising the roof.
1: I figured it's costing them a lot.
2: There's a message here from Judge Shelton wants to... Call him.
1: Sheriff's Department?
2: Yeah. Mark Department.
1: You want to get it?
2: Yeah, I'll get it.

0: Narcotics, please. Yeah, Judge Shelton there? Yeah, thanks. He's there. The judge is Frank Smith over at Olive Fest? Yeah. Well, why do you think that's it? Yeah. When are you going to meet her? Mm-hmm. Okay, we'll be right over. Bye. Goodbye.
1: Mm-hmm.
0: Yeah, Judge got a call this morning from a girl. Says she's been invited down to Mexico.
1: Yeah.
0: Says two of them are going down to pick up some heroin.
1: Yeah, where do we fit in?
0: Girl told Judd they'd be driving a stolen car.
1: We went over to the Hall of Justice and talked with Sergeant Judd Shelton. He told us about the call he'd received. He said that he was supposed to meet the girl at 3:30 that afternoon, and he wanted to know if we wanted to accompany him. We told him we did, and at 3:15 p.m., the three of us walked into a bar on West 7th. We waited for the girl to arrive. 3:46.
0: Here she comes.
1: A blonde?
0: Yeah.
2: Hi, Jed.
0: Sir, I'd like you to meet a couple of friends of mine. Sarah Collins, Frank Smith, Joe Friday.
1: How do you do, sir?
2: Thank you.
0: Sit down, Bear.
2: Thanks.
0: Can I get you anything? Sandwich, cup, coffee?
2: No. I could use an old-fashioned, though. Tell him to give you a big piece of orange.
0: Okay, I'll get it. Excuse me.
2: Sure. You two guys cops?
1: Yes, ma'am.
2: Where do you work out of?
1: Central Auto Theft.
2: Well, that's why Jeb called you, huh?
1: Pardon?
2: About the hot car we're driving south.
1: Yes, ma'am.
2: My name is Vera. Why don't you use that?
1: All right, Vera. You know where the stolen car is, the one they're going to drive down?
2: Not now. I will.
1: What do you mean?
2: I don't think it's been stolen yet.
1: What?
2: Well, I don't think the car's been stolen yet.
1: Well, do you know when it's going to be taken?
2: Sometime this afternoon. We're supposed to leave tonight.
1: You know who's going to take it?
2: This friend of mine. A fellow named Harry Sloan.
1: Mm-hmm. Here's your old passenger.
2: Oh, thanks, Jeb.
1: You know how this operation's going to work, Bert?
2: No. All I know is I got a call from Harry this morning. He asked me what I was doing. I told him nothing, so he asked me if I wanted to take a drive down to Mexico. I told him I would, and he said he'd pick me up.
1: He's going to pick you up at your house?
2: No. No, he said he'd call me and let me know where to meet him.
1: Well, where's he going to call you?
2: My place, in about an hour.
1: What did he say that makes you think the car's going to be stolen?
2: Just the way he talks. Can't say anything real definite, you know, just the way he talked.
1: You work alone?
2: No, there's another guy with him. I don't know who it is.
1: What did he say to you about the narcotics?
2: He said he was planning to pick up some H down there. Didn't say where.
1: He gave us a description of this Harry, where he lives?
2: Yeah, I can give you that.
1: Got a record, you know?
2: Never talked about it. I think maybe he's been picked up a couple of times, but I don't think he served time.
1: You said on the phone you had an idea how we could take him.
2: Yeah. You see, I'll have to drive my car to meet them. As soon as I get a call from Harry, I'll get in touch with you and tell you where the meet's going to be. I'll park my car and leave the license number of the stolen car in it.
1: Where?
2: In the back seat.
1: Judd, wouldn't it be a lot easier if we just kept her under surveillance?
2: Might be better for you, but it wouldn't for me. If Harry found out I'd been playing footsie with you guys, he'd kill me. Sure, this is a big operation. Isn't just Harry in on it.
1: What do you mean?
2: All those cars that have been stolen lately?
1: Mm-hmm.
2: The trucks? It's all part of the deal. Same bunch is doing it.
1: You mean it's an organized ring?
2: Sure. They got it all laid out from here to Ensenada. All the way, it's planned.
1: You know who the top man is?
2: No. I know who he is.
1: What did he say to you about the narcotics?
2: Just said that he was planning to pick up some H.

0: All those cars that have been stolen lately, the trucks, it's all part of the deal. Same bunch is doing it.
1: Oh, you mean it's an organized ring?
0: Sure. They got it all laid out from here to Ensenada. All the way, it's planned.
1: You know who the top man is?
0: No. I never heard the name here. He never used it.
1: Well, they take all the trucks down to Mexico, do they?
0: From what I understand, most of them end up down there.
1: Have you got any idea how they do it?
0: No.
1: What do you want out of this?
0: What?
1: Well, where are you going to come out, Vera? Why are you telling us all this?
0: Judd gave me a break once. This is my way to pay him back. Harry doesn't mean anything to me. I don't care if you get him.
1: Well, I still think we got to keep you under surveillance. Be safer for you, Vera.
0: Don't worry about it. I'll let you know right where I'm going to park my car. You find that, and I'll see that the other information is there. I better get going now.
1: Just a minute. You want to give us a description of Sloan?
0: Sure, I can tell you what Harry looks like. What are you going to do, check up on him?
1: We'd like to know who we're after.
0: I don't think you'll find anything. You'd be pretty surprised if you do.
1: Not as surprised as he'll be. We got the description of Harry Sloan and called the office to check the name. There was no record of anyone answering his description. Vera Collins was unable to tell us anything about the second man in the operation. She went back to her home and waited for the phone call from Sloan. We returned to the office and waited for her to contact us with the information about the stolen car. At 5:15 p.m., we got a call from her saying that her car would be parked somewhere within a 16-block area. From Washington Boulevard to the north, Adams Boulevard to the south, from Crenshaw Boulevard to the west, and Arlington Avenue to the east. Frank, Judge Shelton, and I drove out to the area and began to cruise the vicinity. We spent the next hour looking for the car. When we were sure that it was not in the designated area, we began to expand our search. At 6:37 p.m., we found the car parked on a small side street near St. Charles Place, 12 blocks outside the designated area. We searched the car and found a slip of paper in the back seat. It said, Chevrolet sedan, blue color, 1C33272. We'll try to stall Harry on way to Tijuana. It was signed Vera. We got out a local and an APB with special attention to the Border Patrol on the car, asking that if it was found abandoned, to place a stakeout on it and to notify us immediately. It was 7:02 p.m. when we started to drive to the Mexican border. We kept in constant radio contact with Sergeant Al Gayton at the border, and he told us that the suspect's car had not crossed over yet. 10:37 p.m., we drove through National City and took the road to Tijuana. Just south of Chula Vista, we picked up a car that matched the description of the stolen vehicle.
2: How about it, Joe?
1: Yeah, it matches. Frank, can you get a little closer?
2: Yeah, I think so.
1: Different license plate, Judd.
2: Probably switched to cold plate. That's why they haven't been spotted before. You see him yet?
1: Yeah, it's the Collins woman, all right.
2: Want to take him now?
1: Yeah. I'll get the sign.
2: Doesn't look like they're going to stop.
1: I'll make a try for the tires, Frank.
2: Wait a minute, Joe. Yeah, road clear ahead.
1: They're slowing down. Yeah, they're pulling over. All right, get your hands on that wheel where I can see them.
2: I'll cover the other side.
1: Right. Come on.
2: Right.
1: All right, get out of the car.
2: What are you trying to prove with all this shooting?
1: Come on, mister, get out of the car.
2: Come on, you two, get out.
3: I don't know what you're trying to prove. We haven't done anything.
4: Come on, let's don't argue.
1: All right, mister, over to the car.
2: I'll take him, Joe. Don't be sorry about this. You got a right to stop us.
1: Stand still.
2: Yeah, he's clean.
1: Turn around. You're George Summers, aren't you?
2: Yeah.
1: They picked you up for that stolen truck about 6 weeks ago, wasn't it?
2: Yeah, you had to let me go. You're going to do the same this time. You got nothing to hold me.
1: No, you're wrong there, Summers. Where'd you get this car?
2: I borrowed it.
1: From who?
2: A friend of mine.
1: He knows you took it, huh?
2: Certainly. He told me to.
1: This car's stolen, and you know it. We know all about the operation, the whole deal. You're going to stay on the rap alone, or you're going to tell us who the big gun is?
2: What do you mean, operation?
1: This isn't the first car you've shoved across the border. We know about the narcotics, too. You're in this all the way. Now, you got a choice. You can take it alone, or you can go along with us and nail the big guy. It's up to you.
2: Wouldn't do any good if I told you who he was. I can't prove anything. I don't, neither can you. You'll never get him, never.
1: Is that right?
2: Sure, he told me so. Cops will never get me. Those are his words. That's what he said.
1: Well, that's not new.
2: Huh?
1: You said the same thing.
5: The story you have just heard is true. The names have been changed to protect the innocent. On November 19th, trial was

0: and Department 89, Superior Court of the State of California, in and for the County of Los Angeles. In a moment, the results of that trial. And now, here is our star, Jack Webb.
1: Thank you, George Fenneman. 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
0: George Richard Summers and Harry Alden Sloan were tried and convicted of grand theft auto, one count. They received sentence as prescribed by law. Grand theft auto is punishable by imprisonment in the state penitentiary for not less than one, nor more than 10 years. Next week, The Big Gun, Part 2. You have just heard Dragnet, a series of authentic cases from official files. 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Technical advisors, Captain Jack Donahoe, Sergeant Marty Wynn, Sergeant Vance Frazier. Heard tonight were Ben Alexander, Jack Crucian, Herb Ellis. Script by John Robinson. Music by Walter Schumann. Hal Gibney speaking. For a million laughs, tune in Chesterfield's Martin and Lewis Show, Tuesday on this same NBC station. 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
2: Dragnet, the documented drama of an actual crime. For the next 30 minutes, in cooperation with the Los Angeles Police Department, you will travel step by step on the side of the law through an actual case transcribed from official police files. From beginning to end, from crime to punishment, Dragnet is the story of your police force in action.
4: It was Wednesday, June 24th. It was warm in Los Angeles. We were working the day watch out of auto theft detail. My partner's Frank Smith. The boss is Thad Brown, chief of detectives. My name's Friday. We were at the main jail, and it was 8:14 a.m. when we got to the second floor. The interview room.
5: Sit down, Sloan.
6: Yeah.
4: Right there.
6: You guys start pretty early in the morning, don't you?
4: Yeah, once in a while.
6: You got a cigarette?
4: Yeah, there you are.
6: Thanks. I never feel like I'm alive until I had a cigarette in the morning. How about a match?
5: Here.
6: There's nothing like it, that first cigarette. All right, what's this all about?
4: You know that as well as we do. A few questions we want to ask.
6: All right, go ahead, ask.
4: What's your part in the setup?
6: I don't know what you're talking about.
4: No, it won't work, Sloan. We got the whole story from Summers.
6: Well, then what do you need from me?
4: Just like to check out a few things.
6: What do you mean you got the whole story from Summers? What did he say?
4: He told us everything he knows about the setup. And what he says, you're the key man. Everything goes through you.
6: He said that?
5: Yeah.
6: You believe him?
5: Got no reason not to. That's why we're here. Get your side of the story.
6: How much he tell you?
4: He said everything he knows.
6: Yeah. Yeah, that figures. You get a guy with a yen like that, and as soon as the roof starts to drop, they spill their insides out. That's the trouble with doing business with hypes you always run into.
4: Yeah, well, let's hear your side, huh?
6: Sure. I knew going in, if you locked Summers up, you'd break. Just a matter of time before he started seeing things and talked all over the place.
4: Why don't you do a little of the same?
6: I got no choice. Where do you want me to start?
5: How about the beginning?
6: As good a place as any, I guess.
4: All right, who's the big gun in the setup?
6: Now, you're not going to believe
4: it. Well, why don't you try it?
6: I don't know who he is. I haven't got the slightest idea, and that's the truth.
4: You're asking us to buy the fact you work for a guy you don't know.
6: I don't care if you buy it or not. That's the way it is. I don't know who the big man is.
5: How'd he get your orders?
6: He calls me.
4: Where?
6: My place.
4: When?
6: When I got something for him.
4: How does he know?
6: We got a set time each day he calls in. He tells me what he wants done. I tell him what's going on.
5: What happens if you want to talk to him and it's not the time?
6: Nothing. I got to wait.
4: How'd he get paid?
6: He calls me and tells me where to go. I show up there and the dough's waiting.
4: All right. Now, you start at the beginning. Give us the whole story.
6: All right, I got in town about 6 months ago.
4: Where from?
6: Outside of Chicago.
4: All right.
6: I laid around town for a few days, and I get this rumble that maybe I can pick up a job.
4: Where'd you hear?
6: Oh, just around. I couldn't tell you where it was, a word here, another one there, just around.
4: All right, go ahead.
6: Well, I'm home one day, and the phone rings. I answer it, and the guy asked me if I wanted to go to work for him. I'm on my upper, so I asked him what he wanted me to do, and he springs this car heist thing on me. I told him I wanted no part of it.
4: Yeah.
6: He kept on talking, kept telling me how it was such a sweet, clean racket, how we could work it without being tagged. Finally, I told him I might be willing to sit down and talk to him about it.
4: Mm-hmm.
6: He says no go. That he didn't want anybody to know who he was, and that went for me, too. He told me he'd swing the operation over.
4: What do you mean, swing?
6: Well, he said he'd tell me how to set it up, how to make it work, who to contact. Said he had the organization already, but he needed a man to take charge of the L.A. part of it. He told me that I was the guy he wanted.
5: Well, Sloan, how did he happen to come to you?
6: I don't know. I did time when I was a kid for Grand Theft Auto. First time, I got off light.
4: Where'd you do the time?
6: New York State.
4: All right, go on.
6: Well, maybe you got a rumble about that. He knew that I was down. Maybe he figured that I was the guy to handle it for him. I don't know why he just called.
4: Do you have any idea who this man on the phone was?
6: No. I thought about it a lot. I tried to come up with an answer, but there just wasn't any. At least none that I could find.
5: Might have been somebody you met back east.
6: I don't know. Could be. I got no way of knowing. The way the deal worked out, I didn't have any reason to get nosy. This guy really had it figured out like a charm. I still don't know how you tagged us. How about it? You tell me.
4: You know better than
6: that. Yeah. Yeah, I suppose so.
4: All right, go ahead. What happened after you talked to this guy?
6: Well, I wasn't real anxious right off. I told him I'd have to think about it, you see.
4: Yeah.
6: Next day, he calls again. Told me he wanted to tell me the deal, lay it out for me. If I thought it was good, I could go along with it. Otherwise, we could call it quits. I was just about to get bounced out of my room, so I listened. We must have talked for about an hour.
4: Yeah.
6: That's when he laid it out for me. The way it looked, the plan couldn't miss. Wasn't anything he hadn't thought of all along the line. He had the leaks all plugged up tight, you see.
4: All right. How'd this deal work?
6: I thought Summers gave you the lineup.
4: Yeah, he did, but we'd like to hear it from you, all
6: right?
4: Are
6: you sure you ain't trying to con me into something?
4: You said it yourself. You got no choice now, have you?
6: Well, the way it worked was smooth, real smooth. The boss, that's what I called him, he'd call me, tell me what kind of car he wanted. I'd get in touch with one of the boys and pass the order on, you see?
4: Yeah.
6: Hype would steal the car, call me.
4: Who?
6: Some hype would steal the car and call me right away, tell me where he had the car. Then the boss would call, and I'd tell him. He'd drive by, look at the car. If he okayed it, he'd call me, and I'd tell the fellow that stole it to get it rolling.
4: They'd drive it to Mexico, huh?
6: Yeah. First off, I'd meet him and give him enough money to get back here, though. And after that, they'd switch the plates in the car and then shove up.
5: Where'd you get the plates?
6: Oh, the boss would get them someplace. Then they'd be delivered to me. Always cold plates. I think he probably got them off of used car lots. I don't know, but that's the way it looked like to me. You see?
4: Yeah. What happened then?
6: Well, the guy would drive the car straight through. He'd deliver the car to a contact down in Tijuana.
5: What about the payoff from Mexico? How'd they work that?
6: Well, that went through me, too. I'd get a call from the boss. He'd tell me where the meat was. I'd show up and pick up a paper bag with the narcotics.
4: That the way the stolen cars were paid for? Narcotics?
6: Yeah. Heroin was the best, so by the time we cut it down, it went a long way.
4: What'd you do with the stuff?
6: Well, some of it I'd use for paying off the hype that lifted the car, and the rest went on to the boss.
5: How'd you get it to him?
6: He'd call me, tell me where to leave it. Maybe an alley downtown, a telephone pole on Central. Once in the fountain right in front of City Hall. Every time, though, it's a different place.
4: Yeah. Is it possible any of the others might know who he is?
6: I talked to him. None of them know. I don't think they're holding on.
4: Yeah. This boss, he ever say anything that could let you know where he was calling from?
6: No.
5: How about his voice? You get anything from that?
6: What do you mean?
5: He have an accent, something like that?
6: No, nothing. He talked just like you and me. There's one thing, though.
4: What's that?
6: He's been around. He knows the tricks. He knows about me, everything I've ever done. The way he talks, you know he knows all the rackets.
4: Mm-hmm. He ever sent you anything through the mail?
6: What do you mean, like with the postman?
4: That's right.
6: No. A couple of times he sent me a batch of plates to use on the cars, but they come by messenger.
4: One of the companies here?
6: No, just a guy. I asked them who sent them, but they couldn't tell me.
5: Couldn't or wouldn't?
6: I ain't sure, but I really don't think they knew. It's always a different guy each time. Never the same one twice.
5: You got some of the plates around?
6: No, we used the last one on the car last night.
4: When does the boss usually send them to you?
6: Depends on how many cars we've taken. He keeps track. When we're out of cold plates, another batch of them shows up. It depends on the cars, you think.
4: How about the other men working with you? The ones here in town? You give us a list of them?
6: If I do, it makes me a pretty big think.
5: If you don't, it's going to make you big trouble.
6: I suppose so. There's nothing you guys can promise me for this.
4: You know the answer to that, too. We can see that the district attorney's office knows about the help you gave us. That's all we can do.
6: It's better than nothing. Okay, I'll give you the name.
4: Now, when this goes to trial, we can figure you'll be a witness for the state.
6: Against who?
4: Well, this boss, whoever he is.
6: Sure, if you can get him. I don't think you will, though.
4: Is that right?
6: Sure, it stands to reason. I worked for the guy and never got to see him. He ain't going to want to see the police.
4: Well, he's a little like you, isn't he?
6: Huh?
4: He's got no choice. We got the list of names from the suspect, and then we checked with Captain Carl Shy, Narcotics Division. He assigned two men to work with us on the case. We got in touch with the Sheriff's Department and filled Sergeant Judge Shelton in on the developments. A call was put into Al Gayton at San Diego, and he said that he'd get in touch with the Mexican authorities and line up the cooperation we needed from them. The name of the contact in Tijuana was given to them, but they were unable to locate the suspect. We asked the stats office to make a new run on the M.O. of the auto thefts in an attempt to come up with a new lead on the head of the ring of thieves. They turned up six leads that were checked out. They netted us nothing. We got in touch with the State Highway Patrol, and we worked out a system to intercept any cars that might be stolen in the future by the same gang. The plan was that in the event we received a call regarding a stolen vehicle, we'd put it on the air with the heading of the code word Alex. This would alert all police officers between Los Angeles and the Mexican border. The men named for us by the suspect Harry Sloan were all taken into custody. Further interrogation netted us no new information. In the meantime, the leader of the gang had apparently succeeded in setting up a new group of thieves and was operating again. The thefts continued through the next month. During that time, all precautions were taken to keep the stolen cars from getting to the border, but the speed with which the gang operated made apprehending them almost impossible. The radio operation with patrol units along the highway was tried, but by the time the cars were reported stolen to us and we were able to get a broadcast out on them, they were already across the border. Thursday, July 30th, Frank and I checked into the office.
5: I'll check the book.
4: Right. Anything?
5: No, I was calling here from Faye, that's all.
4: You know, Skipper sure hacked about this thing, huh? Can you blame him?
5: No, I suppose not. He's got a lot of people leaning on him. I don't know, Joe. It's about time the brakes start falling on our side.
4: Well, we've been saying that for a long time, too. It doesn't seem to do much good. Even when we do nail the big gun, we're going to have to prove it, and that isn't going to be easy.
5: Yeah. The way he's got it worked out, it's going to be awful tough to build a case that'll stick.
4: Well, he doesn't handle the narcotics. He doesn't handle the money. All he does is okay the jobs.
5: Yeah, but there's got to be an outlet for the heroin. Well, where's he getting rid of it?
4: That's a good question. You know, we've been trying to come up with the answer a long time. No rumbles, informants don't know anything. I get it. Auto theft Friday. Yes, ma'am. Well, maybe we can help you. Yes, ma'am, huh? Well, yes. Well, could we meet you? Oh, no, ma'am. You won't be involved. Yeah, well, what's that address again? Yeah. Yes, ma'am. We'll be there. Well, in about 10 minutes. What's that? No, ma'am. Just my partner. Yes, that's right. All right. See you then. Right. Goodbye.
5: Well, maybe this is a break.
4: Who was it? Woman. She wouldn't give us her name. She said that wasn't important. She wants us to meet her.
5: What about?
4: Something to do with used cars. A.M. Frank and I left the office and drove to Hollywood to meet the woman who'd called in. She said that she wanted to meet us in one of the coffee shops along Vine Street. We drove out the new freeway to Hollywood Boulevard and then down to Vine Street. We parked the car and walked up to the coffee shop. The girl on the phone had refused to give us her name, so Frank and I had no way of knowing who she might be. She told me to take a booth at the back of the restaurant and that she'd find us. Frank and I sat down and ordered a cup of coffee and we waited. There was no sign of the caller. 11 a.m. She still hadn't shown up. We were about ready to leave when a tall woman, well-dressed in her middle 30s, came in. She stopped at the door, looked around the place, and then she headed for our booth.
5: Joe.
4: And my... No, she's heading for the next booth.
7: Are you from the police?
6: What?
7: Are you a policeman?
6: No, why?
7: Never mind. Are you from the cops?
4: Yes, ma'am.
7: I'm the one who called you and told you to meet me here.
4: Yes, ma'am. I'm Joe Friday. This is my partner, Frank Smith.
7: You got some way to prove it?
4: Ma'am?
7: Prove that you're cops. I don't want to talk to nobody who ain't cops.
4: Yes, ma'am. Here's my ID card.
7: Oh, yeah. That's you, all right.
4: Yes, ma'am.
7: How about you?
4: Yes, ma'am. Here's mine.
7: Oh, yeah. Oh, say, that's a real nice picture. You put on some weight, haven't you?
4: Would you like to sit down, ma'am? We can get started on this.
7: Oh, yeah, sure.
4: Now, what was your name?
7: You don't need that. It doesn't make any difference.
4: All right. We order you something, maybe?
7: Yeah, I'd like a Coke.
4: All right. I'll get it, Joe.
7: You make sure it's a real Coke, though. Genuine.
4: All right, ma'am.
7: I'm sorry I'm late. I got tied up.
4: That's all right, ma'am. I wonder if we can get started.
7: Well, I was across the street waiting by the radio station.
4: Yes, ma'am.
7: Waiting for that singer. What's his name? You know who I mean. The cute one with the curly hair. Oh, I never can think of his name. Anyway, I was waiting for him to come out. He's doing a show over there, you know. His wonderful voice, and he's so cute.
4: Now, what's this all about, this thing you want to tell us?
7: Crazy kids in their autograph books. I couldn't even get near him. Miserable.
4: I wonder if we could get out of business here, ma'am. You said on the phone that you could give us some information?
7: Yeah, I think I can help you out. It seems to me that you might want to talk to this man.
4: What's his name?
7: Well, maybe I ought to tell you about him first, and then if you want to know his name, I can tell you that.
4: All right, ma'am. Go ahead.
5: Here's a Coke, ma'am.
7: Oh, thanks. That's good. Cold.
4: Do you want to go on?
7: On?
4: Yes, ma'am. About the man?
7: Oh, yeah. Well, there's this fella, and he's got an office in the building where I work.
4: Where would that be?
7: A corner of Hollywood and Dick Street. Right on the corner. 9th floor. Elevator's always out of order.
4: Yes, ma'am.
7: Well, he's got this office, and I see him a lot. You know, at the elevator? Maybe down at the magazine rack in the lobby. Anyway, I see him a lot.
4: Mm-hmm.
7: Well, about a week ago, he asked me for a date. Just like that. Come up to me while I was looking at TV stars' parade at the magazine.
4: Uh-huh.
7: All about television stars, where they work, what they're like. All interesting things like that, like do they like garlic and what kind of knot do they use in their ties. All interesting things like that.
4: So this man asked you for a date, huh?
7: Came up just like brass and asked me out. Well, first off, I was kind of flattered. You know, he's pretty nice. Drives a nice car and all, but I told him I couldn't go out with him. Then I told him that I thought he should be ashamed of himself. I told him he should be ashamed of himself.
4: Yes, ma'am.
7: Sure. See, I knew he was married. Nice little wife, real cute. I saw her a couple of times around the building. Lately, she hasn't been too well. He's real cute. Imagine him asking me out and him a married man.
4: Well, yes, ma'am, but why do you think that the police might be interested in him?
7: I'm coming to that. That was good. Well, I kind of checked around, you know, to see what this guy did and what business he was in.
4: Yes, ma'am.
7: He's in the used car business, sells old cars.
4: I see.
7: That's it. Sells used cars in an office building. Not even a lot. Nothing. There's a glass door.
4: Is there any lettering on it?
7: Yeah, I thought about that, too, but there isn't. No, that's all he's got, just this little tiny office desk and a couple of chairs. Glass door.
4: Well, ma'am, there's nothing illegal in that, you know.
7: Oh, yeah, but he doesn't have a license. No, sir, he doesn't have a license.
5: Beg pardon?
7: I work for a lawyer. Alphabetical filing, G to O. I asked my boss if you didn't have to have some kind of license to sell cars, and my boss says you do. This man doesn't have one. Goes out and buys these old cars and then fixes them up and sells them, and he doesn't have a license. Well, not only that, the man he sells the cars to. Oh.
4: Why do you say that?
7: Well, because I do, that's why. Always come in the office, and they sit there and talk and talk, and then they leave. I've been in the hall sometimes, and they laugh, and they're real spooky guys, real spooky.
4: Well, what's the matter, man?
7: Man that just came in. The one with the kind of blonde hair, you see him?
4: Yes, ma'am. What about him?
7: Isn't that... Oh, what's his name? I know it as well as I know my own. He stars in all those space things, you know, like the Saturn Saga and the Martian Maniac that was on last week. And this fellow, that one that just came in. Well, he had on this kind of suit all covered with lights, a space suit. He was so cute.
4: Yes, ma'am. Well, if you'll tell us the name of the man in your building, we'll check on him.
7: Oh, there's more to the story.
4: Ma'am?
7: There's more. I'm not finished.
4: All right, would you like to sit down and go on?
7: Oh, yeah. Well, day before yesterday, I'm standing by the elevator, and one of this man's customers come out of the office. He walks over to the elevator.
4: Mm-hmm.
7: He reached into his pocket and took out a cigarette, kept the pack up here in the pocket up here. You know, here, with the handkerchief.
4: Yes, ma'am.
7: Well, When he pulled the pack out, he dropped a little package. Fell around the floor and he didn't see it. Right away, he got into the elevator and went down, and I went over and picked it up. Little tiny thing. Got it right here in my purse. I was going to give it to the man, and then I thought maybe I better come to you. I saw a picture of a thing like this in the newspaper once. Here it is. Well, you just look at that. There, you see?
4: Yes, ma'am.
6: What is it, Jim?
4: Heroin.
1: A.M. We continued to talk to the woman. She gave us the name of the man who ran the used car agency in her building, Ralph Holland. She also gave us a description of him and a description of the man she'd seen drop the narcotics. We went back to the office and checked the name through R&I. Holland had a record listing one arrest on suspicion of violation of the State Narcotic Act. The date of the arrest was August 17, 1937. He'd been released for lack of evidence. We checked the name in the phone book and came up with a business and a residence address. He lived with his wife in a large tract out in the San Fernando Valley. 1:15 p.m. Frank and I drove out to talk with Holland's neighbors. They told us that the family was known and respected throughout the area. None of them could recount any actions that might cause suspicion. They told us the Hollands had lived in the house for the past 5 years, but that Mrs. Holland had said that the family was planning to move into town. From the neighbors, we found out that Mrs. Holland was a semi-invalid and rarely left the house. We called the office and arranged for a stakeout on the house, and then we drove back into Hollywood to talk with Holland's business associate. From them, we got the same story. Ralph Holland was a respected member of the community and was a member of several civic clubs. None of his friends could tell us much about his business activities. We did learn, however, that many of his friends couldn't figure how the family could live at the scale that they did. They said that Holland had a good business, but they couldn't see how he could afford the new cars that he drove or the new house he was planning to move into. 5:46 p.m., we checked back into the office and talked with Captain Nelson.
4: Well, it should take us a couple of days to get the information back from the banks.
6: Yeah. In the meantime, we've got a lot of walking to do.
4: Yep.
6: It's going to be tough.
4: Well, Skipper said we could have all the help we needed.
6: You get in touch with narcotics?
4: Yeah, I called them this morning. They'll give us a hand.
6: Yeah, rough duty, isn't it?
4: What do you mean?
6: Well, we figured the guy's guilty. Looks good for it. Now the big job.
4: Yeah.
6: Got to prove it.
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1: 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For the next 3 weeks, Ralph Holland was kept under 24-hour surveillance. A stakeout was maintained on his house and on his office. His business records were checked. From these, we came up with an estimate of what the suspect's income was. Then we began to check his expenditures. As a result, we found that he had control of at least $250,000 that his business could not account for. Everyone who visited the Hollands, either at their home or at his office, was checked on. Among his visitors, we found several known narcotic dealers. The auto thefts continued, but by now the code system had begun to work. From July 31st to August 25th, 16 cars were stolen that we attributed to Hollands' operation. All of them were recovered between Los Angeles and the Mexican border. All of the drivers of the cars were taken into custody, but none of them could give us any information to aid us in obtaining a conviction. During that time, Holland didn't make any attempt to handle any narcotics. A dictograph had been placed in his office, and all of his conversations were monitored, but nothing incriminating was said. We got the address of the new home the suspect had bought, and a complete set of listening equipment was installed there. From the time the couple moved into the house, their conversations were monitored 24 hours a day. The recordings were played for Captain Nelson, Captain Shy of Narcotics Division, and for the men from the district attorney's office. They agreed that there wasn't enough evidence to issue an indictment. Friday, August 28th, Frank and I checked into the listening post.
4: Well, might as well sit down, Frank. We got a long night.
5: Going to be better with a speaker.
4: What?
5: Fellow's downtown putting a speaker, see? Earphones get too heavy.
4: Oh, yeah.
5: I was talking to Guy Anderson. He was out here. Said by the time you sit with those things on your head for a couple of hours, feels like somebody shot your ears full of Novocaine.
4: Yeah.
5: Speaker's better.
4: Yeah, imagine so.

0: too.
1: Well, better turn it on.
0: Yeah. Holland come home yet?
2: Just walked in before we got here.
1: Oh, here they come. Sounds like they're in the living room, huh?
0: Yeah.
3: Want to take a trip with me?
4: Where to?
3: Oh, I thought maybe we'd drive down south.
4: Yeah, I figured I'd go to Mexico.
3: Oh, I got it, honey. And anybody else that said things have been rough lately. They've been picking the boys up as fast as I can find them.
4: Why did you call it quits? You've made enough.
3: Just about to do that, honey. That's the last trip.
4: I'm glad of that. Honey, I don't like it. Maybe I'm just getting jittery, but I swear there have been men watching the house.
3: Here. Thank you, sir. You're just getting jumpy, honey. There isn't anybody watching and anybody who knows about us.
4: Well, where are you right there? I'm not too sure anymore.
3: There's nothing to worry about. We're clean. This is the last trip. After that, we call it quits, okay?
4: I'll be glad when it's over.
3: You go with me. That'll be good for you. Get out of the house, see the country. Get you over this case of nerves you got.
4: Might be kind of nice for that.
3: Sure it would. Best thing in the world for you. See some new things.
4: When do you figure to go?
3: Oh, I'm going to pick up the car in the morning early. Thought we'd get away about 8. We can stay down there for a couple of days and get back Tuesday. Take our time. Have a few laughs.
4: Who's going to pick up the car?
3: A kid named Jimmy. We're going to meet him halfway, just outside of Del Mar. I'll take the car from there.
4: Well, like I said, I'll be glad when it's over.
3: I know how you feel, honey. I give you my word. Tomorrow, that's the end of it.
1: Well, let's hope he's not kidding. The following morning at 6:30 a.m., Frank and I, along with the men from Narcotics Division, were parked down the street from the Holland home. At 8:36 a.m., we saw the couple come out of the house and get into Ralph Holland's car. They drove out to Sepulveda Boulevard and they turned south. All units of the state police had been notified to watch for the car. Members of the sheriff's department were stationed along the road just outside Del Mar. If we could take Holland into custody while he was in the possession of a stolen car and confront him with the stories of the two suspects we picked up earlier, George Summers and Harry Sloan, we felt that there was a good chance that he might confess. In any event, we'd be able to bring him to trial on a grand theft auto charge. The meet was made with the man who'd stolen the car as scheduled, and Holland started to drive south to the border. Men from the sheriff's department took the thief into custody, and we followed Holland. About 4 minutes later, he pulled the car over to the side of the road in front of a small coffee stand. He and his wife got out of the car, and they went into the place. We drove by, and then we doubled back and parked about 100 yards up the road from the stand. All right, let's go. The boy should be around back by now.
0: Yeah.
1: All right, come on. At the end of the counter.
0: Yeah.
1: You Ralph Holland?
5: Yes, what do you want?
1: You driving that green Buick out there?
5: Yeah, so what?
1: What if we could see the registration papers on the car?
5: What for?
1: Police officers. We'd like to see the registration
0: papers. Watch it, Bill.
6: Right,
5: hit
6: him like that. We weren't doing anything.
5: You
6: got no right.
1: Come on, Holland.
5: Why don't
1: you
5: please? Play a little rough, don't you?
1: We didn't call it. You did. All right, hands are back here. Stand still. I'm out of it. He's clean.
6: You guys sure got a lot of nerve to come in here and beat him up like this.
5: Who tipped you? Who thinked that?
1: Well, don't worry about it.
5: Somebody had to, but there wasn't anybody that knew. Nobody at all. How'd you find out?
1: All right, come on.
5: It's perfect. All the way around. Where'd I go sour? When'd I make the mistake?
1: When you started.
7: Just heard is true. The names were changed to protect the innocent.
8: On January 14th, trial was held in Department 89, Superior Court of the State of California, in and for the County of Los Angeles. In a moment, the results of that trial.
7: Now, here is our star, Jack Webb.
1: Thank you, George Fenneman. 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
8: Ralph P. Holland was tried and convicted on 12 counts grand theft auto. His wife, Mildred R. Holland, was tried and convicted of one count grand theft auto. 7 other members of the gang were apprehended and brought to trial on the same charges. They all received sentences as prescribed by law. Grand theft auto is punishable by imprisonment in the state penitentiary for a period of not less than 1 or more than 10 years. 4 suspects were apprehended and tried on charges of violation of the State Narcotic Act, a felony. They were convicted and received terms as prescribed.

0: prescribed by law. Violation of the State Narcotic Act, a felony, is punishable by imprisonment in the state penitentiary for a period of not less than 1, nor more than 6 years. You have just heard Dragnet, a series of authentic cases from official files. Technical advice comes from the Office of Chief of Police W.H. Parker, Los Angeles Police Department. Technical advisors, Captain Jack Donahoe, Sergeant Marty Wynn, Sergeant Vance Frazier. Heard tonight were Ben Alexander, Stacey Harris, Virginia Gregg, and Dick Perrin. Script by John Robinson. Music by Walter Schumann. Hal Gibney speaking.
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0: Dragnet, the documented drama of an actual crime. For the next 30 minutes, in cooperation with the Los Angeles Police Department, you will travel step by step on the side of the law through an actual case transcribed from official police files. From beginning to end, from crime to punishment, Dragnet is the story of your police force in action.
2: It was Sunday, April 26th. It was raining in Los Angeles. We were working the night watch out of homicide detail. My partner's Frank Smith. The boss is Captain Warman. My name's Friday. I was on my way back to the office, and it was 11:44 p.m. when I got to room 42. Homicide.
3: Hi, Frank. Hi.
2: Does anybody call?
3: Yeah, Lopey called. Wants to know if he left his overshoes.
2: No, I didn't see him. It's quit raining anyway. What are you doing there?
3: Just a minute, Joe.
2: What's the scale for?
3: The needle's bent.
2: And what are you doing?
3: Wearing my stuff.
2: Your what?
3: Wearing my stuff.
2: Oh, yeah. I guess everybody ought to know what his stuff weighs, huh?
3: Yeah. Let's see. Have a gun. Better take the bullets out first.
2: What are you doing that for?
3: Weigh them separate, Joe.
2: Keep track.
3: Yeah, that's right. Now, the bullets. Uh-huh. Handcuffs.
2: Frank, did anybody ever ask you about all this?
3: And a bullet clip.
2: Look, I'm a member of the club here, too. What's this all about?
3: Pencils?
2: Four?
3: Yeah, press kind of hard.
2: Yeah.
3: Other stuff in my wallet. Change. Keys. Boy, I wonder my feet kill me.
2: What?
3: 6 pounds, 2.5 ounces. That's what I carry, Joe. Working nice, got a flashlight, too. That's good for another pound.
2: You figure that's what makes your feet hurt, huh?
3: Sure.
2: Yeah. 6 pounds, 2 ounces. How much do you weigh, Frank?
3: Any calls?
2: Come on, how much?
3: Joe, I get that all day from Faye. Never thought I'd get it from you.
2: Okay, that's a hot shot. I'll get it.
3: What do you got?
2: Shooting on East Brando. 11:45 p.m. We swung out of the City Hall garage and headed south on Main Street. The streets were still wet after the rain. Code 3, red light and siren. And even with that, driving a fast car is no picnic. You can be wrong at every corner. Big buildings to block off the sound of your siren. Cars to shield the red light from oncoming motorists. It's no fun. There'd been a shooting and we had to get there. As Frank and I swung around the last streetcar on Main Street and picked up Berendo, we heard the police radio operator dispatching ambulance G13 to the address we were headed for. We didn't know what direction the ambulance would come from, so for the next few blocks we drove with added caution, knowing that our siren would keep us from hearing theirs. 5 blocks ahead through the mist, we could see the red lights of a police car parked at the curb. A radio car in the area had gotten the call and answered it immediately. It was 11:52 p.m. when we pulled up in front of 1981 East Berendo. The large house was dark. Two neighborhood women stood in the driveway and directed us to the back of the house where we found the officers from Unit 1A6. We checked with them and got the information that they'd come up with. They suggested that they canvass the immediate area for any information on the assailant. Frank and I went in through the back door of the house. The victim lay on the floor. He was unconscious and bleeding profusely. His head was held in the lap of another man.
4: Are you the doctor?
2: No, sir. We're police officers. The ambulance is on the way here.
4: If I could just stop the bleeding. It's his chest.
2: Do you know who did this?
4: No.
3: Has he been conscious at all since you've been here?
4: Just for a second.
2: Did he say anything?
4: Well, I heard the shot and came right over. He was laying here on the floor, right here. Poor guy.
2: Yes, sir. Did he say anything?
4: Help me. That's all he said. Help me. I didn't know what to do. I got this towel from the sink and tried to stop the bleeding. This and my handkerchief, that's all I had. Can't do much, but I had to try. I had to keep pressing. That's all I could think of. Keep pressing to try to stop it.
2: Yes, sir. Do you feel all right, sir?
4: Yes, yes, I'm all right. Got to help him.
3: Here, let me get in there and take care of that.
2: All right, come on, sir. Get under.
3: Okay, you got it, Joe?
2: All right. Yes, sir. Come on, sir. Get up. That's all right. You'll handle this.
4: The excitement. Can't seem to get my breath.
2: Something we can get for you?
4: No, I'll be all right. I think I'll get a drink of water.
2: I'd rather you wouldn't touch that glass, sir.
4: Huh? Oh, yeah, fingerprints. Well, I can wait. Oh, say, I did touch that towel. Hope it didn't hurt anything. Didn't mean to.
2: No, sir, I don't think so. What's your name?
4: Paul West. I live right next door, right across the driveway, Gray House.
2: Uh-huh. Wonder if you could tell us what happened.
4: Sure, I want to help all I can. I live right next door, and I was the first one here. Anything I can do, I want to help.
2: Yes, sir.
4: I've known Charlie for, I guess it's maybe 40 years. Long time.
2: Charlie, that's the man's name here?
4: Yes, Charles Stahl.
2: How you doing, Frank?
3: That's pretty bad. I don't know.
2: Would you tell us what happened here?
4: Well, it was right after Charlie left my place. That's when I heard the noise.
2: What noise, West?
4: I was out on my porch putting out cans, getting the boxer ready, when I heard the noise. First off, I thought Charlie was doing the same thing, getting the cans ready.
2: Well, what kind of a noise?
4: And like he dropped the box. I know now that wasn't it.
3: Charlie?
2: Just a minute, West. Yeah.
3: I think he's coming around.
4: Is he coming to you? You going to say anything? Who shot him?
2: All right, just a minute.
3: What's his name again?
2: Stahl.
3: Mr. Stahl. Mr. Stahl.
4: Maybe you talk to me. He knows me. We're friends. Let me talk to him.
2: No, wait right there, will you, Winston?
4: I just wanted to help.
2: All right, stay right there.
3: Now, Mr. Stahl, we want to help you. Can you tell us who shot you?
4: Hey, what's Shane? Is he giving you the name?
2: Hold it, Wes. Just a minute. How about it, Frank?
3: He's dead.
2: Did he say anything?
3: Yeah. Not much help.
2: Huh?
3: Ask me not to shoot him again.
2: It was a couple of minutes before midnight when Charles Stahl died in Frank's arms. According to the next-door neighbor, Paul West, the victim was 55 years old. He was not married, and he lived in the big house on Berendo by himself. The ambulance crew returned to Georgia Street Receiving Hospital after making out a DOA report, and the coroner's office was asked to pick up the body. 12 minutes later, coroner's deputies Maxwell and Martinez arrived. Before the murdered man's body was removed, the crew from the crime lab photographed the scene, and Frank and I signed a property receipt for the money and the personal effects found on the body. We asked the crime lab to check a .32 caliber Smith & Wesson revolver found on the floor under the kitchen stove. There was one empty cartridge in the cylinder. We put in a call to gun records, but we found nothing on the gun. A call to R&I on the victim of the shooting turned up nothing. Latent fingerprints found nothing on the murder weapon. The crime lab crew found no footprints in the ground near the house, but they did find several marks of tire tracks left in the moist dirt in the alley behind the house. A plaster cast was made of the imprint, and it was returned to the office to be booked as evidence. We checked with the officers in Unit 1A6, but they said that in canvassing the neighborhood, they'd been unable to come up with any new leads. 12:21 a.m., we checked back into the house, and we talked to the neighbor, Paul West.
3: Now, what kind of a job did Stahl have?
4: Owned a print shop, Stahl Press, over on the east side.
2: Was he in business by himself?
4: What do you mean?
2: Or did he have any partners?
4: No, Charlie owned it right out. Had the pink slip, you might say.
2: Mm-hmm. Can you give us the address?
4: Sure. Biggest print shop on the east side. Printed just about everything. Poster, display cards, things like that. He gave me some cards last Christmas. Here, take a look. That's my name. Embossed.
2: Yes, sir.
4: Did it himself.
2: Mm-hmm. That's very nice, sir.
4: Can I have that back, please?
2: Oh, sure. Here you are.
4: Embossed.
3: Anybody in the shop with him? Any employees?
4: Well, there's the Becker kids, Pete and Alvin.
2: They work in the shop, do they?
4: Yeah, I've been with him. I guess it's been about 5 years.
2: How's he get along with them, would you know?
4: Fine. I never heard about any trouble. I've been kind of friends with the family. Charlie was pretty fond of him.
3: Did he have any personal enemies, maybe because of the business?
4: No, not that I know of.
3: Uh-huh. How long did you say you've known Stahl?
4: Been about 40 years. We grew up together.
3: I see.
4: His father and mine built these houses at the same time. Charlie and I went to school together. Belonged to the same club. We were soldiers together. Served in the 146th Field Artillery in the war.
3: Was that the last war, sir?
4: Oh, no, the big one. First World War.
3: Oh, I see.
4: Came back and we lived right here, side by side, all this time. We've been friends, Charlie and me. Good friends. You've got to catch the person that did this. You've got to get him.
2: You said earlier that Stahl had been over to your house tonight.
4: Yes, that's right.
2: Did he have any special reason for the visit?
4: Well, he didn't need a reason. Charlie was always welcome.
5: Always.
2: Well, yes, sir, we understand.
4: Of course, tonight's Sunday, we had a game.
5: Sir?
4: Bridge. Always play bridge on Sunday night. Never miss.
2: Well, what time did he get to your house?
4: Same time as always, right after supper.
5: What time's that, sir?
4: Right after 7:30. We were just finishing supper when he came in. Charlie sat down, had dessert and coffee with us.
2: Uh-huh.
4: Rice pudding with raisins. Charlie had two dishes. Then we started to play bridge.
5: I see. Now, who else was there?
4: You mean the game?
5: Yeah.
4: Oh, just Rose and Paula. Rose, my wife, and Paula's my daughter.
2: Anything unusual happened tonight?
4: Just once.
2: Yeah, what was that?
4: Well, a bit of grand slam, spades made it. Even with Rose, seven spades.
2: Well, that's not exactly what we mean, Wes.
4: Yeah, pretty unusual.
2: Yes, sir, but did anything happen with Stahl?
4: Sure, he almost hit the ceiling when we made it.
5: Got pretty mad, didn't he?
4: Sure. Since we've been playing, most he ever did was make a little slam.
2: Mm-hmm.
4: He went right home after that. I guess that's when he went out to empty the cans. Anyway, that's when I heard the noise.
2: That was the shot, sir.
4: It must have been. I didn't know it at the time, but I guess that's what it was.
2: What'd you do after you heard the shot?
4: Well, now, at the time, I didn't know what it was. I thought maybe Charlie had fallen and hurt himself.
2: Mm-hmm.
4: I looked over at his place, but there wasn't any lights on. I went out the curb with a box of cans. Came back, and I didn't see Charlie, so I walked over.
2: I see.
4: I called to him, asked if he was all right. Didn't get no answer, so I came in. Found him right on the floor, where he was when you came in.
2: You're the one who put in the call, is that right?
4: Yeah. I called the operator and told her to get an ambulance right over that Charlie had been shot. Told her to send a policeman.
2: Now, what time was it when Stahl left your house?
4: Oh, it must have been about 11:15 or so. Earlier than usual. We always play almost to midnight. I guess Charlie got miffed about the grand slam I made, and then Paula kidded him about the woman.
2: What woman is that?
4: Oh, it wasn't anything. I went out and looked. Nobody there.
2: Sir?
4: A couple of times, Charlie thought he heard a woman coughing outside the window by his house. I went over to the window, looked out there, but there wasn't anybody there.
5: Well, did you hear this coughing?
4: No, not really. After Charlie started talking about it, I thought I did, but when I went out to look, there wasn't anybody there. His imagination, that's all. He was mad because of the slam.
2: Well, did you hear anything at all when you were out and back?
4: Huh?
2: Well, when you went into Stahl's house, did you hear anybody around? A car, maybe? Something like that?
4: No, not a soul.
5: Now, Wes, could somebody have gone out the front of the house when you came in the back?
4: Wouldn't seem it could be. I'd have heard him if they did.
2: Well, then you'd say that whoever shot Stahl wasn't in the house when you went in, is that it?
4: Pretty sure about that. Of course, they might have left before I went in.
2: Sir?
4: Well, I'd already took the box of cans out the front after I heard the noise. If there's anybody in the house, they could have gotten out then.
2: But you didn't see anybody, did you?
4: No, nobody at all.
2: Do you know if Stahl has any relatives in Los Angeles?
4: No.
2: He hasn't, huh?
4: Hadn't got any place, none at all. Always kind of worried him.
2: Why is that?
4: Well, he used to say that he didn't have any folks to leave his things to. The house, print shop.
2: Mm-hmm.
4: He made a will, though. All legal with a seal and all. Official. He used to talk to me about it.
2: I see. You know who the beneficiary was, will you?
4: Not now.
2: What?
4: Well, I knew who it was, but he said he was going to change it. Said he was going to put a new name on.
2: Well, did he say whose?
4: Nope. Just said I'd be surprised.

0: We looked through the victim's desk for the will. In one of the bottom drawers, we found a locked tin box. In a box of paper clips, we found a key that fit. In the top liner of the box, there was a Purple Heart ribbon and an American Victory Medal from the First World War. In the bottom of the box, there were several government bonds and the will. In it, he left the house and the rest of his possessions to a Mrs. Margaret Becker. The print shop and the business he left to Mrs. Becker's sons, Peter and Alvin. The will was dated 3 years previously. On a separate piece of paper, we found an address for a Mrs. Margaret Becker, the Lone Star Motel on Sepulveda Boulevard. 12:40 a.m., we affixed the public administrator's seal, which the coroner's deputy had left with us, to the door of the victim's house. We talked with the wife and daughter of the neighbor, Paul West. They confirmed the story he'd given us. On the way to talk to the Becker woman, we stopped and called the office. They checked the name through R&I, but they came up with no identification. We called Sergeant Jay Allen at the crime lab, and he told us that the tire marks found in the rear of the victim's house were made by 3 B.F. Goodrich tires and 1 truck tire. He said that the cast they'd made was of the truck tire, as it was the only one they could lift, and that it was made by the left front wheel. There was a car parked in front of the manager's cottage. The registration listed Margaret Becker as the owner. Legal the same. We checked it.
1: Motor's called.
0: Yeah. Tires don't match.
1: Well, nice try.
0: Yeah. Let's go. I get it.
1: Late?
0: Yeah.
1: 1:15? Probably asleep.
2: What's the matter? Can't you read? Sign says no vacancy. That means full up. N-O, that means no. Waken somebody at this hour?
1: Yes, ma'am.
2: Now, don't ask me if I know someplace where you can stay, because I don't. Good night.
0: Just a minute, Miss Becker.
2: How do you know my name?
0: Police officers.
2: Well, what do you want around here? I run a clean place. No trouble. License all paid up. Nothing wrong.
0: We'd like to talk.
2: What about?
0: You know a man named Charles Stahl?
2: What are you asking that for?
0: We'd like to know.
2: And I want to know why you're asking. What's this all about? Anything wrong with Charlie? That why you're out here?
0: Yes, ma'am.
2: What's wrong?
0: It was pretty serious.
2: Well, go ahead. You can tell me.
0: Well, he's dead, Miss Becker.
2: Come in.
0: Thank you.
3: What's the matter, Margaret? Who are these fellows? Who are you? What are you doing here?
2: They're policemen.
3: Well, we don't need you. We got the whole thing cleaned up. We took care of it ourselves. Nobody sent for you. We took care of him.
2: No, Daddy. They're here about Charles.
3: Charlie stole?
0: Yes, sir. That's right.
3: Charlie here? Well, where is he?
2: He's not here, Daddy. Something's happened to him.
3: What?
2: He's dead.
3: Dead? Charlie?
2: Yes.
3: Well, how did it happen? An accident?
0: No, sir.
3: Oh, poor Charlie Stahl. He's a nice boy. Too bad. I thought you was here about the fellow number 8, the loud one.
0: What's that, sir?
2: Man from Texas came in tonight pretty drunk. We had to take him in. Daddy put him to bed. He was pretty drunk.
3: Heavy, too.
2: That's what he thought you were out here for.
3: Couldn't even get out of his car. Margaret had the pocket for him. Loud, you know, real drunk. Wore his pants inside his boots.
2: What was it you wanted to see me about?
0: There are a few questions we'd like to ask you.
2: About Charles?
0: Yes, ma'am. When was the last time you saw him?
2: Must have been a couple of weeks ago.
3: I saw him last week, April 22nd, went fishing down at the pier.
0: Miss Becker, what was your relationship with Stahl?
2: Good friends, that's all. We knew each other almost all our lives. We used to live next door to him. Went through school together.
3: I always thought they were going to get married. Charlie was a good boy.
0: You see much of him lately?
2: No, not too much. I've been busy here with Daddy, and Charlie's had other things to do.
3: Moved next door to him on December 14th. Exactly 42 years ago, come with him.
0: You know if he had any enemies, ma'am?
2: No, can't think of anyone who didn't like Charlie.
3: Didn't catch anything at the pier. Bad bait.
0: You've been home all evening, have you?
2: Yeah. Why'd you ask that?
0: Was just routine.
2: You think I had something to do with it, that it?
0: No, ma'am, we don't.
3: Pinheads, that's what you need.
0: I beg your pardon, sir?
3: Pinhead anchovies, that's what you need for pier fishing.
2: You say it's routine, but I don't like you coming in here, waking us up with all these questions. We've had a bad night, that drunk coming in here. We've been on the go ever since then.
3: 2 years ago, we used to be able to get a lot of pinheads. Not anymore.
2: You want to make any accusations, you talk to Paul West. You just talk to him. Try your routine questions there.
0: Paul West?
2: Yeah, Charlie's neighbor. He's never liked Charlie, never. Anyone hurt Charlie, it was Paul.
1: Why'd he say that, Mrs. Becker?
2: Years ago, Charlie was sweet on Paul's sister. On the way back from the beach one night, there was an accident, and Paul's sister was killed. Never forgave Charlie. Always held him to blame.
0: Well, why was that, Miss Becker?
2: Charlie was driving. Paul hated Charles for it. Now the thing with the daughter. Paul didn't like that either. Somebody did something to Charlie. You routine the man next door. You talk to Paul West. Now get out of here. I want to get some sleep. If you got any more questions, you come back in the morning, and I'll talk to you then. You get out of here now.
0: Yes, ma'am. But what did you mean, the thing with her, West's daughter?
2: All right. I'll tell you that, then. You've got to get out of here.
0: Yes, ma'am.
2: A couple of months ago, Paula came home, divorced her husband, and moved home. Right away, Charlie got sweet on her. Paul didn't like her.

0: Didn't like it at all.
1: Did you ever say anything to Stahl about it?
0: You bet he did. They had a lot of arguments, a lot of them. You talk to Paul West. He's the one you got to talk to. Now, good night.
1: We'll be back in the morning, ma'am.
0: I'll be here. Don't worry. I'll talk to you then.
2: I'm going fishing tomorrow. They're getting pinheads now.
1: There's a new one, huh? West's daughter.
3: Yeah.
1: Better check it out. Hold it a minute.
3: Huh?
1: Let's take a look back at the carport here. There it is. A Texas license plate.
3: Yeah. I'll check the motor.
1: How about it?
3: Radiator's warm. How about the wheels?
1: Three Goodrich tires and a truck tire.

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2: The information we'd gotten from the crime lab gave us the make of the tires that had left the imprints in back of the victim's house. Three of the tires had been identified as being of Goodrich make. The fourth was a truck tire. The car we'd found in the carport of cabin number 8 had tires that matched the description. 1:26 a.m., we went back to talk to Margaret Becker.
3: I'd like to know just what this is all about, why you're snooping around asking questions. Now, why don't you come right on out with it? Come on, you think I had something to do with Charlie being dead, isn't that it?
2: No, ma'am, we told you before, this is just a routine investigation. We're trying to get the facts here.
3: You still haven't told us about Charlie. Was he killed?
2: Yes, ma'am.
3: You think I did it?
2: We didn't say that.
3: Not in so many words you didn't, but that's what you meant. You found the will. That's what made you think it was me, isn't that it?
2: You knew about the will, didn't you?
3: Certainly I knew about it. Charles told me when he had it drawn up. Said he didn't have anybody else, wanted to see that me and the boys were taken care of.
4: Too bad about Charlie Stahl. He's a good boy. He's going to take care of Margaret.
5: He ever say anything to you about changing the will?
3: Yes. Told me about it the last time I saw him. Had lunch together, and he told me then.
2: Tell you what changes he was going to make?
3: No, not right out. I didn't have to. I knew. I could tell. The way he's been acting lately, I could tell.
4: So could I.
2: Well, what do you mean, the way he's been acting? Was there anything wrong?
3: Well, this thing with Paula. Told you about that. Charlie's been acting like a fool, falling all over her, gushing sweet talk. Silly.
2: Mm-hmm.
3: Well, she had him in a trance. Her just 25 and him 55. Talk about spring and winter. Well, that was them.
5: How'd Paula feel about this?
3: How'd you expect her to feel? She thought that Charlie'd leave her the money, house, everything. She went right along with it, real brazen.
2: Sir?
4: Yeah?
2: You said earlier that you thought your daughter and Mr. Stahl might get married. Is that right?
4: You better did. They always been in love.
3: Daddy, that's not true.
4: Well, it is, too. I'm your father now. You show a little respect. After that no good Becca walked out on Maggie, she and Charlie started to see each other again. Went real nice. Then Paula come into town, and Charlie Stahl took up with her.
2: Mm-hmm.
4: Charlie Stahl made out his will so that everything went to Margaret and the kids. Then he decided he'd change it.
5: You knew about the will, too, huh?
4: Sure, I was a friend of Charlie's. We used to go fishing all the time, talk about things. I told him that he was wrong to even think of changing his will. I told him that he was wrong.
2: What time did you say that car from Texas got in, ma'am?
3: I told you, about 10:15.
5: Well, ma'am, is it possible that somebody could have taken the car out without you knowing about it?
4: Hey, wait a minute, Margaret. That ain't right.
3: What?
4: It wasn't that late. It was only about 8 when he come in. I remember, because I was in bed at 8:30. I put him to bed and then come back and went to bed myself. I wanted to get some sleep, kind of going fishing in the morning.
2: You're pretty sure about the time, are you?
4: Well, you bet. I remember, because I got in bed and turned on the radio. Listened to that radio program about the detective. Fell asleep before the end. Never did find out who stole the jewels and did the murder.
2: What was your daughter doing when you came back?
4: Just sitting there. She went out to put the car away, and I went to bed.
2: Mm-hmm. How long was she outside?
4: I don't know. A few minutes, I guess.
2: Can you tell us a little closer than that?
4: Not very well. I told you I went to sleep.

0: I didn't hear her come in.
1: Miss Becker, I wonder if you'd get dressed, please. We'd like to talk to you downtown.
2: What for?
1: Well, we have a report from our crime lab. They found some tire tracks in back of Stahl's house tonight. They were fresh tracks. They'd been made since it stopped raining. Those tracks match the car you got parked back there.
2: And you think I drove the car over to Charlie's?
1: Well, we'd like to talk about it.
2: Why? Why'd I do a thing like that? Why'd I want to kill Charlie?
3: Maybe because he was going to cut you out of his will. Looks like a pretty good motive.
2: Oh, you two are out of your minds.
1: All right, ma'am. We'll lay it out for you.
2: You better do that. Making accusations you can't back up.
1: The way the evidence looks, we got a pretty good case here. The way it looks, you took the car and you drove over to Stahl's. He was next door playing cards, so you waited in the kitchen for him to come back. A couple of times you coughed while you were waiting. He heard you. He came over to the window to see who it was. Because it was dark, he couldn't see you.
2: I haven't heard a story like that since I stopped reading fairy tales.
1: You came home and you killed him. Then you heard Mr. West next door. He came over to see what it was. You went out the back way to the car that you'd parked in the alley, and you drove it back here.
2: That's the way it looks to you, is it?
1: Yes, ma'am, that's the way it looks.
0: You figure she killed Charlie Stahl?
1: Yes, sir.
0: Well, I told you I went to sleep. I didn't hear her come in.

0: He was next door playing cards, so you waited in the kitchen for him to come back. A couple of times you coughed while you were waiting. He heard you. He came over to the window to see who it was. Because it was dark, he couldn't see you.
1: I haven't heard a story like that since I stopped reading fairy tales.
0: He came home and you killed him. Then you heard Mr. West next door. He came over to see what it was. You went out the back way to the car that you'd parked in the alley, and you drove it back here.
1: That's the way it looks to you, is it?
0: Yes, ma'am, that's the way it looks.
2: You figure she killed Charlie Stoll?
0: Yes, sir.
2: You're going to arrest Margaret?
3: We want to talk to her about it.
2: Oh, going to take her down to jail, huh?
0: Yes, sir.
2: Mm-hmm, well, I'll go and put my clothes on.
0: No, that isn't necessary for you to go with her, sir.
2: Well, she's not going.
0: What?
2: I killed Charlie Stoll.
1: Daddy.
0: You killed him?
2: Yep. Got tired of how I was treating Mark. Got good and tired. Him talking about how he was going to change the will. I couldn't let him do that. I just killed him and drove the car over and did it.
0: What time was all this?
2: Huh?
0: What time did you go over to Stahl's?
2: Right after the fellow from Texas. I guess it was about 9.
0: What time did you kill him?
2: Oh, it must have been 10:30 or so. I had to wait for him to get through playing cards. I had to wait for him to come home.
1: Why are you doing this, Daddy?
2: Why am I doing it? I said somebody's got to take care of the kids. Somebody's got to take care of you. I'm an old man. I ain't much use to anybody.
0: All right. Come on, Miss Becker. You want to get dressed now?
2: She ain't the one. I did it. I killed Charlie Stoll. I already confessed. Why don't you believe me? Why don't you arrest me now? I did it.
0: No, I'm afraid not. You got the times a little mixed up. Stoll wasn't killed at 10:30.
1: No, he's just trying to help me, but he doesn't have to. Him and me were both here all night. Neither one of us left. I was in bed and asleep at midnight.
0: What'd he say then?
1: What?
0: Why do you think Stoll was killed around midnight?
1: I didn't say that.
0: He said that you were home and in bed by midnight, didn't he?
1: Just a figure of speech. I think I've talked enough to you. I don't have to say anything more. I'm going to see a lawyer about it. You got no right.
2: I'm the one that did it. I'm the one.
3: Why'd you kill him, Mrs. Becker?
0: You want to tell us?
2: Get old, nobody believes you.
0: How about it, Miss Becker?
1: I'll get dressed.
3: You did kill him then, huh?
1: Yes, I did it. Wasn't because of the money, though. You got to believe that. It wasn't because of the money.
0: Yeah.
1: I loved him. Deep in my heart, I loved him. Always did. Even when we were kids. I thought he was going to marry me. Then he met Paula.
2: You shouldn't have done it, Margaret.
1: I loved him and he didn't want me. He wanted Paula. You know what that's like?
0: What's that?
1: Love somebody and them not want you. Begins to eat at you. Pretty soon you can't stand it anymore. That's why I did it. Not for the money, you understand? I just wanted him.
0: Yeah.
1: Just him, that's all I wanted. Not his money, you believe that? I never wanted his money, I just wanted him. You believe that?
0: Well, it really doesn't make any difference, does it?
1: How do you mean?
0: You didn't get either one.
4: The story you have just heard is true. The names were changed to protect the innocent.
5: On August 6th, trial was held in Department 89, Superior Court of the State of California, in and for the County of Los Angeles. In a moment, the results of that trial.
4: Now, here is our star, Jack Webb.
0: Thank you, George Fenneman. 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You just can't beat a cigarette that was good to begin with and keeps getting better all the time. But, of course, you can't find out how much you'll like them till you try them. So that's what we'd like you to do. 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I know you'll agree that Chesterfield is best for you.
5: Margaret Alice Becker was tried and convicted of murder in the first degree. She was sentenced to life imprisonment on the California Institute for Women, Corona, California. Further investigation proved that the suspect's father, John Samuel Woodbridge, was not implicated in the murder. He was not held. You have just heard Dragnet, a series of authentic cases from official files. Technical advice comes from the Office of Chief of Police W.H. Parker, Los Angeles Police Department. Technical advisors, Captain Jack Donahoe, Sergeant Marty Wynn, Sergeant Vance Brasher. Heard tonight were Ben Alexander, Vic Rodman, Helen Cleve, Ralph Moody. Script by John Robinson. Music by Walter Schumann. Hal Gibney speaking.
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0: Dragnet, the documented drama of an actual crime. For the next 30 minutes, in cooperation with the Los Angeles Police Department, you will travel step by step on the side of the law through an actual case transcribed from official police files. From beginning to end, from crime to punishment, Dragnet is the story of your police force in action.
2: It was Friday, June 10th. It was hot in Los Angeles. We were working the night watch out of homicide detail. My partner's Frank Smith. The boss is Captain Lorman. My name's Friday. I was on my way back from the main jail, and it was 8:10 p.m. when I got to room 42. Homicide. Frank?
3: Yeah?
2: Wait a minute. I want to talk to you.
3: I'm not going any place.
2: Oh. Well, I talked to Evans. I couldn't get any more out of him.
3: The arraignment's still set for the 14th, isn't it?
2: Yeah, that's right. And can't you settle down for a minute and stop that pacing up and down? What's the matter? Something on your mind?
3: On my leg.
2: Oh, something wrong with it?
3: Not a thing. Just walking.
2: Well, I wish you could manage to stand still for a minute. I'm getting a little bilious following you around the room.
3: You know how far it is from here to the business office?
2: What do you mean?
3: How far?
2: Well, it's just across the hall. Is that what you mean? 25 feet?
3: No, you're wrong. It's 1/210th of a mile.
2: Well, that's good to know.
3: It's 1/6th of a mile to the crime lab, including the stairs. 1/8th of a mile to Sal's Cafe. 4 trips to R&I equals 1/4 mile. Never knew that, did you?
2: No.
3: Our grand total tonight so far is over 6 miles, and we're only half through.
2: What do you think of that, Joe? Well, what's it all prove?
3: Well, this is a walking job we got.
2: Well, everybody knows that, don't they?
3: Yeah, but I'm the only one in the department who knows exactly how far we walk.
2: That's fine. Any calls come in while I was out?
3: No. Like to know how I do it?
2: What's that?
3: It's done with a pedometer. Measures miles. Just fastened on your leg, see? At the end of the day, you know exactly how far you walk.
2: Yeah.
3: Gonna measure everything, Joe. Keep track. Gonna know exactly how far everything is.
2: What for?
3: Somebody might want to know.
2: Who? I'll get it. Homicide, Friday. Yeah. Now, what's that address again? Yeah. Right. Now, we got one to roll on.
3: What do you got?
2: Ambulance follow-up, Westlake area.
3: Yeah.
2: Woman's been beaten. 8:14 p.m. We left the city hall and drove to the address we'd been given. 8674 Cambria Street was a large private home that had been divided into apartments. The house was quiet and there was no sign of any disturbance. There was a woman sitting in a glider on the front porch. We went up and talked to her.
4: Something I can do for you?
2: Police officers, ma'am. We got a call that there'd been some sort of trouble here.
4: What kind of trouble?
2: The woman had been beaten. Is that right?
4: It must be some kind of joke. Nothing like that here. You sure you got the right address?
3: The one we were given, ma'am. You got an apartment 104?
4: Yeah, the last one back on the left. Rockman's live there, Mr. and Mrs.
2: We'd like to see the apartment.
4: Go ahead. Anything happened around here, I'd know about it. I'm the landlady. Anything happened, I'd know about it. Go ahead, you won't find anything.
2: Thank you very much, ma'am. Here it is.
3: I'll get it.
2: Better try the door, huh?
5: Yeah. Nobody here.
2: Looks like they had a party, huh? I'll check the back. No? No one out there.
5: Coffee on the table's cold.
4: You find anything?
2: Where's that door go, ma'am?
4: Bedroom.
5: Joe, this girl on the bed.
2: Yeah. Yeah, really worked her over, huh?
5: How about it?
2: See if I can find her pulse here. Yeah, she's still alive.
4: What is it? Something happened to Hazel?
5: Joe?
2: It's pretty bad. Both eyes black, bleeding. Is this Mrs. Rockman here?
4: Yeah, it's Hazel. What's wrong?
5: Where's her husband?
4: I don't know.
2: When'd you see him last?
4: Well, about 5 minutes ago.
2: Where was that?
4: On the front porch. He just walked out.
2: The ambulance crew arrived and immediately removed the victim to Georgia Street Receiving Hospital for emergency treatment. We got in touch with Officer Ed Barrett of the hospital detail and asked him to try to get a statement from the victim if she regained consciousness. We locked the door to the Rockman apartment to preserve any physical evidence we might need, and then we went down and talked to the landlady, Mrs. Ruth Baker. We found her on the front porch. We asked her what she knew about what had happened.
4: I sure wish I could tell you more. How about Hazel? Is she going to be all right?
2: We don't know yet, Miss Baker. She's pretty badly beaten.
4: Mm-hmm. What do you want from me?
5: Some questions we'd like to ask, ma'am.
4: About what? I told you what I know.
5: Do you know where Mrs. Rockman's husband was going?
4: No, I don't. I don't much care either.
2: Did you see anything at all when he went out?
4: Not a word. Just walked out in a sort of daze, like a trance, sort of.
2: He didn't say anything at all to you?
4: I just got through telling you that he didn't.
2: Yes, ma'am. Mr. and Ms. Rockman fight often, would you know?
4: No, not any more than any married couple.
5: Ms. Baker.
4: Yeah?
5: Wonder if you can give us a description of Mr. Rockman.
4: Description?
5: Yes, ma'am. Tell us what he looks like.
4: You figure he did that to Hazel, huh?
5: That's what we want to talk to him about.
4: What kind of description do you want?
2: About how tall is he?
4: About as tall as he is?
5: That'd be 5'10", huh?
4: If that's what you are.
5: How much would you say weighed?
4: Wouldn't even make a guess. I don't notice things like that.
2: Yes, ma'am, but would you say it was medium build or heavy?
4: I'd say medium. Not too heavy, not too skinny. Medium.
5: What color's his hair?
4: Black.
5: How about his eyes?
4: Brown. Real dark brown.
5: He wear glasses?
4: No.
5: Was he clean shaven?
4: What do you mean?
5: Well, do you have a mustache?
4: No, he had one a while ago. He tried to grow one, but Hazel made him take it off. It never grew real well. Little scraggly thing.
5: What was he wearing when you saw him last?
4: Shirt and pants.
5: Could you tell us what color the shirt was?
4: No, and I can't tell you what color the pants were either. It's dark out here. I didn't pay much attention when he left. Just thought he didn't feel well. Sick from the party.
5: All right, Miss Baker. May I use your phone?
4: Sure, help yourself. It's in the living room, right inside the door to your left. You can't miss it.
5: All right, ma'am. Thanks. I'll call this in, Joe.
2: All right. You know, Miss Baker?
4: Yeah?
2: Does Mr. Rockman drink much?
4: Why do you ask that?
2: Well, I wonder if there might be some bar in the neighborhood that he might have gone to, maybe.
4: No, he doesn't drink much at all. Once in a while, he and Hazel have a glass of wine before dinner. You know, sharpen the appetite. Just a glass of wine before dinner.
2: Mm-hmm. And you haven't any idea where he might have gone?
4: Not the slightest.
2: Does he have any relatives in the city?
4: I can't answer that.
2: You mean you don't know?
4: Must have some people someplace. Most of us do. But I'm not the kind of person who pries into the private lives of my tenants. They pay their rent and allow parties, and I don't bother them.
2: Now, about this party tonight...
4: Yeah, what about it?
2: Was there any trouble?
4: Not that I knew about.
2: You didn't hear anything? Any loud talking? Any arguments, maybe?
4: Nope, I wasn't at the party. Wasn't invited. Hazel gave it for her Tony friends. Gonna play bridge. I wasn't there.
2: Yes, ma'am. Could you tell us who was there?
4: Never been able to get the hang of the game. Don't like cards. Chinese checkers, that's my game. Never could understand bridge, so I wasn't invited.
2: Well, can't you give us a list of the people who were there?
4: I suppose. Why do you need it?
2: We'd like to talk to him.
4: Well, I guess it'd be all right to give him to you. How's Hazel? You heard yet?
2: No, ma'am.
4: Sure a terrible thing. Not that maybe she didn't deserve it, but it's sure terrible.
2: Why do you say that, Miss Baker?
4: What do you mean, why do I say it? I say it because it's true. No other reason to say something.
2: Yes, ma'am, but what do you mean?
4: Just that it was bound to happen. Somebody was bound to haul off and slap her mouth shut one of these days, the way she talked.
2: Ma'am?
4: Accusing. Always accusing. Thought everybody in the world was after her. Always tell me that she knew about me, that I wasn't fooling anybody. The words she'd use. And they're supposed to be so tone.
2: Well, did she have any enemies around her? Anyone to make her think that, would you know?
4: Well, she didn't have any right-out enemies. There were several people who didn't like her. They thought she was too snooty for them.
5: I call the office, Joe. They're putting out a broadcast. Did you check in?
6: Yeah, nothing on it.
2: Mm-hmm.
5: Hope it's all right, ma'am. I left your number in case they want to reach us.
4: Sure, it's all right.
2: Can you give us the names of the people who were at the party tonight, ma'am?
4: Yeah, there was Lily Davis, the Harrises, and there was some fellow with Lily that I never saw before.
2: You know where you can get in touch with them, do you?
4: Well, the Harrises live up in 203, and Lily has an apartment 105 right across from the Rockmans. She ought to be able to tell you something. Don't know if it's going to be the truth, but she'll think of something to tell you.
2: Yes, ma'am. Is she a good friend of Mrs. Rockman's, do you know?
4: Oh, you bet. They're thick as thieves. Always having little lunches by themselves, talking secrets, buzzing around. Thieves. Myself, I never took to Lily. I always thought she was kind of wild. Divorcee, you know.
2: All right, Miss Baker, thank you very much. We'll be in 105 if there are any calls. Appreciate it if you let us know. If Mr. Rockman comes in, don't mention to him that we're here.
4: Mm-hmm. All right.
2: That was 105, you said?
4: Yeah.
5: Better talk to this Davis woman, huh?
2: Yeah, maybe she can tell us where Rockman is.
5: Yeah. 105, here it is.
7: Yes?
2: Miss Davis?
7: Yes. Is there something I can do for you?
2: Yes, ma'am. We're police officers.
7: What is it you want with me?
2: We'd like to talk to you, ma'am.
7: Oh, well, come in.
2: Thank you. I wonder if it'd be all right if we left the door open?
7: I suppose so. Any special reason?
2: Well, we'd like to keep an eye on the apartment across the hall.
7: Well, what's it about?
2: We understand that you know the Rockmans pretty well.
7: I suppose so. Why?
2: You have any idea where Mr. Rockman might be?
7: No, I don't. Isn't he across the hall?
2: No, ma'am, he isn't.
7: Well, I don't know where he is. Have you talked to Hazel?
2: No, ma'am.
7: Well, why don't you ask her? She should know.
2: We were wondering if you could help us out.
7: No, last I saw of him was when he left their place.
2: Uh-huh.
7: Say, I wonder if you'd mind if I went ahead with what I was doing.
2: Ma'am?
7: It probably seems silly to you, but it's a hobby of mine. Wire sculpture. Silly, but it gives me a chance to relax.
2: Yes, ma'am. Will you go right ahead?
7: I don't think I got your names.
2: Well, my name's Friday. This is my partner, Frank Smith.
7: How do you do, Mr.
5: Smith? How do you do,
7: ma'am? Mr. Friday. Well, what's all this about? Herman done something wrong?
2: No, it's just a routine investigation, Miss Davis.
7: Oh.
5: We understand that you were at their place tonight, a party, huh?
7: Well, yes. Hazel was going to have a couple of tables of bridge.
2: Anything unusual happen while you were there?
7: No, nothing that you'd call really unusual.
5: Who was there, ma'am?
7: Oh, myself, the Harrises. They live upstairs, and Tom Reeves. Another couple were coming over after dinner, but they called and said they couldn't make it. It's just as well. None of us felt much like playing.
2: Why was that?
7: Well, Hazel wasn't feeling very well. She and Herman had a little argument. You know how it is. Kind of uncomfortable. Excuse me. Hello? Yes. Oh, yes, Tom. No. Well, you've got to understand she wasn't feeling too well. Mm-hmm. Just one of those things. Yeah. What? No, I've got a meeting that I want to go to tomorrow night. Modern art, yes. At a place down on Melrose. Well, sure, if you want to. Mm-hmm. All right. You want to pick me up about 7? Right. Okay. See you then. Bye. Excuse me, that was Tom. He's a nice boy. I just met him tonight. The Rockman set it up.
2: Mm-hmm. What was this argument that the Rockmans had? Do you know what that was about?
7: Well, it was nothing, just a little thing.

0: been feeling well lately. It's awfully easy to set her off. I guess sometimes Herman doesn't realize it.
1: Yes, ma'am, but what caused it tonight?
0: Well, you see, Hazel's been thinking that there was somebody been following her, spying on her. She told Herman about it tonight. That made him a little angry. And, well, then at dinner, we just sat down. Mrs. Harris said that she'd seen a picture of the dress that Hazel had on in the morning paper. Well, Hazel didn't understand. I guess she thought that Mrs. Harris was being nasty about it. And she got up and left the table, went into the bedroom.
1: Yes, ma'am.
0: Herman got up and went in after her. Came out and said that she wasn't feeling well. It kind of threw a damper on the evening, so when the other couple called and said that they wouldn't be able to make it, we all decided to call it quits.
1: Mm-hmm. Was there any reason for Mrs. Rockman to feel that there was somebody spying on her?
0: Oh, no, Mr. Friday. It was just one of those things. She'd go along fine, feel good, and then she'd wake up in the morning and start to think about things, and she'd get depressed. Well, when she's like that, there isn't anything that can lift her out of it. We used to talk about it. I'd try to help her. Same thing happened to me, I know. It's just one of those things.
1: Yes, ma'am.
0: Maybe if they'd had children, it'd be different, but lately she hasn't been feeling well, and she and Herman haven't been getting along. He just didn't seem to understand. She'd get angry, and he'd work late. The more he worked late and stayed away from home, the more she'd fret and get angry. It's just a vicious circle. Nothing anyone can do about it. It'll pass with time.
1: Mm-hmm. When Rockman went in to see his wife, did they argue?
0: Well, they had a few words, a little loud, nothing serious. Then he came out and said that everything was all right.
2: Well, ma'am, did Rockman ever get violent toward his wife, do you know?
0: What do you mean, violent?
2: He ever hit her?
0: No, I don't think so. A couple of times when I was over there, he looked like he might be thinking of it, but I never saw it. I think if he ever did hit her, Hazel would have told me. We were very close, as I said. I tried to help her.
1: Mm-hmm.
0: Just a few loud words, that's all I ever knew about. Anyway, after Herman came out of the bedroom, we all decided to leave. This fella, Tom, he wanted to go on, you know, out someplace, but I was a little tired, and I'd just met him tonight, so I begged off and came home.
1: Yes, ma'am.
0: Can't you tell me what this is all about?
3: Miss Davis?
0: Hello, Mrs. Baker. Something you want?
3: I want to see the police. Mr. Smith, your office called, said you were to call this number right away. Here's the number they gave me. They said you'd know I wrote it down.
2: Thank you, ma'am. Here, you want to call, Joe?
1: Yeah. What if I could use your phone, Miss Davis?
0: Sure, help yourself.
1: Thank you.
3: Isn't this the most awful thing you've heard in all your life?
0: What?
3: Well, about Herman, what he did. Terrible. They ought to send him away for a long time, a good long time.
4: Dr. Hall, please.
0: What are you talking about?
3: All the ambulances, the police, never had a thing like this happen before. All the excitement and what Herman did, just terrible. That's all terrible.
4: Miss Baker, would you wait just a minute, please?
0: Well, somebody tell me what this is all about.
4: Hello, Doc Hall, this is Joe Friday. Yeah. Well, we're here now. She is. You're sure about that, right? Yeah, well, he does, right? No, we'll call him right now. Yes, it does. Right. Bye. Georgia Street.
2: Yeah.
1: Miss Rockman died. Something else.
2: What?
1: She wasn't beaten. She was shot to death.

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3: Ten p.m. We called the crime lab and Ray Pinker and a crew were sent out to check the physical evidence at the scene. We contacted Ed Barrett at the hospital, but he said the woman had not regained consciousness. Frank and I went upstairs to talk with Mr. and Mrs. Harris. They gave us substantially the same story we'd gotten from Lily Davis. They agreed that when Rockman went into the bedroom to see his wife, they'd heard loud voices but nothing else. They stated positively that as far as they knew, there'd been no shot fired while they were in the Rockman apartment.

0: 9:17 p.m. We checked with the other people in the apartment building. None of them could report having heard a shot. From them, we got the same story of Mrs. Rockman's actions. Some of the neighbors said that they didn't get along with her. Others seemed to understand her feelings. 9:22 p.m. We checked back with Ray Pinker and the crew from the crime lab.
1: We didn't spend a lot of time here, Ray. The husband looked good for it. We were trying to round him up.
0: Shooting was a real surprise, huh? Looked like a beating desk. We couldn't tell. The boys from Georgia Street got her out of here right away.
2: Yeah.
0: Did you come up with anything, Ray?
2: Yeah, a couple things. How you fellas got it figured?
0: Well, talking to the neighbors, looks like the husband does.
2: Talked to him?
1: No, he walked right out after it happened. Got out a broadcast on him. Nothing's turned up yet, though.
2: Mm-hmm.
0: How's it look to you, Ray?
2: Well, I'm not sure I can go along with you guys and the husband.
0: Yeah?
2: I talked to Doc Hall. We aren't going to be able to know for sure till they post the body. Woman was slapped around, we know that.
0: Yeah, we saw her. It looked pretty brutal to us.
2: You mean the black eyes?
0: Yeah.
2: What Doc Hall says, that didn't come from beating. He says the bullet did it.
0: Was he pretty sure about it? It
2: looks like it. Autopsy will prove it.
0: Where'd you find the gun?
2: Under the bed. Over here, right side.
0: Mm-hmm.
2: Indentation on the floor here. Evidently fell from her hand, bounced back under the bed.
0: Any prints on it?
2: Lifted three clean ones.
0: You been able to make them?
2: Lifted some from the dressing table over there. Perfume bottles, mirror. Looks like they might belong to the dead woman. Check them for sure later.
1: And you figure maybe she did it herself then, huh?
2: Well, it's beginning to shape up.
0: Well, how about the shot, Ray? Nobody we've talked to heard it.
2: Here's the explanation for that. This pillow here. See the bullet hole here? Burn?
0: Yeah.
2: Doc Hall says she was shot in the back of the right ear. She must have held the gun in the pillow. That muffled the sound. What noise there was wouldn't be heard very far.
0: Well, how can you be sure it was suicide, Ray?
2: Just an idea now. We roll the dead woman's prints, run a blotter test on her, see if she fired the gun. Check for nitrate, we'll know for sure.
0: How long will that take?
2: I'll be finished in an hour or so. I'll let you know then. From where I sit, though, it looks like she did it herself.
1: Yeah. I still don't understand about the black eyes, though.
2: The way I get it, the bullet entered just behind the right ear. Passed behind the eyes. I've seen it a couple times before.
0: Yeah, but Doc Hall said that she'd been slapped a couple of times, right?
2: Yeah. Said he found a couple of bruises on her cheeks. Not enough to do any damage, though. Sure not enough to kill her.
3: Mr. Friday? Mr. Friday?
0: Yes, ma'am.
3: Can you come right over to my place? Herman's on the phone.
0: What's that?
3: Mr. Rockman. He called to find out how Hazel was.
0: All right.
3: Phone's right there.
0: Thank you. Hello? Hello? Hello? He's not there now. What'd he say?
3: Well, he asked me if I knew how Hazel was. I told him that she was dead, and then I asked him where he was.
0: Did he tell you?
3: No. He just said for me to tell people that he was sorry he did it, for me to tell them that he didn't mean it.
0: Mm-hmm.
3: He said he didn't mean to kill Hazel.
0: Well, the way it looks, he didn't do it.
3: Then you better find him right away.
0: Yeah?
3: He thinks he did, and he's going to kill himself.
0: We talked to the landlady, Ruth Baker, but she was unable to tell us where Herman Rockman was employed. Lily Davis told us that he was a car salesman employed at a lot in the south end of town. We asked Miss Davis to stay by our phone in the event that Rockman called back and to let us know immediately if he did. We found an address book in the desk in the living room of the apartment, and we began to call Rockman's friends and relatives. None of them had seen him or could tell us where he worked. 9:45 p.m. It had been 20 minutes since the husband of the dead woman had called and said that he was going to kill himself. At 9:46 p.m., we contacted the brother-in-law of the dead woman, and he told us that as far as he knew, Rockman had been employed by the Bateman Auto Agency in Gardena. We got the number from information, and I put in the call. Hello, is this the Bateman Auto Agency? Well, this is Sergeant Joe Friday, Los Angeles Police Department. Yes, sir. Do you have a Herman Rockman working for you? Yes, sir, that's right. R-O-C-K-M... Uh-huh. I see. When was that? Yeah. You any idea where he's working now? Uh-huh. Yes, sir, I understand. Yeah, well, have you got the number? Fine, yeah. Would you know if they're open this time of night? I see. Okay, all right, sure, I'll hold on.
1: How about it?
0: Says Rockman did work for him. He hasn't seen him in a couple... Yes, sir. Yeah. Uh-huh. That's 03, right? Yes, sir, thanks very much. Says he's heard Rockman's working for a company out on Washington Boulevard now.
1: Huh.
0: Left him a couple weeks ago. Hello, do you have a Herman Rockman working there? Hello? Hello? Somebody answered. As soon as I asked about Rockman, he hung up.
1: Think it was him?
0: There's no way of telling. We better check on it quick.
1: You got the address?
0: Yeah, ought to take us about 5 minutes to get there.
1: Let's go. We still got a chance.
0: p.m. We left the apartment and we drove out Westlake Avenue and turned down to Washington Boulevard. We traveled code 3, but because of the possibility of alarming Rockman, we turned off the sirens 6 blocks from the address of the used car lot. 9:54 p.m., we got to the place. The lot was dark. At the rear and back of a line of cars, we could see a small shack.

0: I hope he's here.
1: Yeah.
0: No lights on. The door's locked. Let's try the side. There's a window around there.
1: Right.
0: Can you see anything?
1: No, the window's dirty. Got your flashlight?
0: Yeah.
1: Here you go. Give me it. How about it? He's in there. Looks like he's out. Come on.
0: Let's hit it.
1: Right.
0: Full of gas. Kill your flashlight.
1: Right. I'll get him out of here. You want to get that heater?
0: Right. The window's stuck. Break it.
1: How about it? He's still alive. Fresh air should bring him around.
0: Yeah.
1: Rockman. Rockman. Come on, Rockman. You're all right. Sit up.
2: Why'd you do it? Why'd you stop me?
1: No reason for you to kill yourself.
2: I got a reason. I killed Hazel. I didn't mean to. I loved him more than anything. I didn't mean it. I didn't know I hit her that hard.
1: All right, settle down. Settle down. You didn't kill her, Rockman.
2: Nobody asked you to come down here. I called you to take care of her. I knew it was too late. I killed her. She's dead, and it's my fault. Why'd you come here? Why'd you stop me?
1: All right, now take it easy, will you, Rockman? Straighten yourself out here. You didn't kill your wife, Rockman. You understand?
2: What?
1: We don't think you killed her. We think she did it herself.
2: Huh? Oh. Well, she wasn't well. She was sick. She didn't know what she was doing. She did the wrong thing, didn't she? Her way wasn't right. I loved her, you know, very much.
1: Yes, sir, we understand.
2: Doesn't really make any difference. You stopped me. No difference.
1: Sir?
2: Doesn't make any difference that you stopped me. I loved her. No difference at all.
1: How's that?
2: I died with her.
3: The story you have just heard is true. The names were changed to protect the innocent.
4: On June 15th, an inquest was held in the coroner's office in and for the county of Los Angeles. In a moment, the results of that inquest.
3: Now, here is our star, Jack Webb.
1: Thank you, George Fenneman. Friends, next Sunday, June 21st, is Father's Day. 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
4: At the coroner's inquest, it was decided that the wound that killed Hazel Eileen Rockman was self-inflicted. The death was listed as a suicide. Her husband, Herman George Rockman, was not held.

0: 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Heard tonight were Ben Alexander, June Whitley, Lillian Byath. 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Music by Walter Schumann. Hal Gibney speaking. 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
0: Dragnet, the documented drama of an actual crime. For the next 30 minutes, in cooperation with the Los Angeles Police Department, you will travel step by step on the side of the law through an actual case transcribed from official police files. From beginning to end, from crime to punishment, Dragnet is the story of your police force in action.
2: It was Tuesday, June 16th. It was warm in Los Angeles. We were working the night watch out of Homicide Division, missing persons detail. My partner is Frank Smith. The boss is Chief of Detectives Thad Brown. My name's Friday. I was on my way back to the office, and it was 11:59 p.m. when I got to room 24. Missing persons.
3: What was his mental condition when you last saw him, Mr. Ford? Where did you last see him? Was he driving his car?
4: Mm-hmm.
3: What time was that? Yes, ma'am, but what was the exact time?
4: I see.
3: And your address?
4: And the phone, please.
3: Now, can you think of anything you forgot to tell me?
4: Right. Now, you gave me that before.
3: Mm-hmm. Was your husband a drinking man, ma'am?
4: I see.
3: Okay, Miss Borg, we'll make a check. Call you back.
4: Yes, ma'am, we'll do our best, thanks.
3: Anything?
4: Man by the name of Borg missing. I'm sure glad my wife doesn't call for help every time I miss a meal. Trouble with most guys is they let a woman keep tabs on them, check on everything they do.
3: Let me see that 9-7, will you?
4: Yeah, there you go. Everything his wife gave me.
3: Mm-hmm. Well, you get the jails and records. I'll check Georgia Street County Hospital in the morgue.
2: Looked like a routine investigation. Lots of things can keep a man from getting home. A few drinks, sick friend, unexpected business conference, a flat tire on an isolated road, maybe just boredom. But there are other things that can keep a man from getting home. It had to be checked out. Henry Borg, 51, male, white American, address 1571 East Berendo Street, had failed to return home at the usual time on Monday. His wife called one of the men he worked with and found that he hadn't been at work all day that day. He still hadn't come home the next afternoon. She called us. I checked the Gaga file to see if he was one of our regular customers, mental case or alcoholic. He wasn't. Frank and I checked the jails, the hospitals, and the morgue. They had no record of him there. No John Doe's fitting his description. And Borg had no criminal record. We could assume that he was at least alive. Frank called Mrs. Borg back, told her not to worry, and asked her to call us immediately if she heard from her husband. Wednesday, 3:10 p.m., still no word of Henry Borg. But the day watch had made another check of the jails, the hospitals, and the morgue. Mrs. Borg called three times. The day watch officer's notes described her as very upset. I called her back and asked her to come in the next day to file a missing persons report. I asked her also to bring in the best picture she had of her husband. Thursday, 2:40 p.m., Mrs. Borg was waiting with Frank when I got to work. She'd already filled out the Form 316. She was holding an aging Pekingese dog in her arms.
5: Joe, this is Mrs. Borg.
2: How are you, ma'am?
5: My partner, Joe Friday, ma'am.
6: Hello, Officer Friday. I talked to Mr. Smith and filled out the paper. Here's that picture you wanted.
2: Oh, yes. Thank you very much, ma'am.
6: It's a good likeness.
2: Mm-hmm. Now, Ms. Borg, I see here that you haven't put anything down under personal habits for your husband.
6: Well, I don't understand.
2: Well, does your husband drink at all, ma'am?
6: Henry? No. He takes a glass of beer with his supper when he comes home, but he's not what a person would call a drinking person.
2: Gamble?
6: Gamble?
2: Yes, ma'am. Cards, dice, horses.
6: Oh, I should say not. He never does nothing like that.
2: You've never known him to gamble at all, then?
6: Henry? Well, I should say not.
2: Now, Miss Borden, you say here that your husband has no relatives.
6: Oh, only a brother, Ed, older brother, but I didn't put him down. We don't know where he lives. Haven't heard a word about him 9, 10 years.
2: Mm-hmm. What about your family? Your husband friendly with your family?
6: My family hasn't spoke to me since the day I married Henry Borg.
4: Mrs. Borg, I see you only have one friend listed, to Hal Bishop. That's the man your husband rode to work with, isn't it?
6: Yes.
4: Do you know Mr. Bishop's address?
6: No, I don't.
4: Did your husband ride to work with Bishop every day? You say he left his car at home Monday. Did he ever drive it to work?
6: Well, he usually drove our car, but then he'd ride with Mr. Bishop pretty often, too. I didn't think anything about it. It didn't seem like anything.
2: Well, did your husband spend much time with this Bishop?
6: No, just work. Henry used to like to spend his free time with me.
2: All right, now, ma'am, please don't get upset here. Did your husband have any financial problems, debts that were worrying him?
6: Financial difficulties, like bills and things? No, Henry always took care of it.
4: Do you think there might have been anything you didn't know about that was worrying him?
6: Officer, if Henry was worried about anything, I'd have known it. He'd have told me for sure.
2: Mm-hmm. Now, what about your home? Do you own it?
6: What do you mean?
2: Was there a mortgage on it, I mean?
6: Yes.
2: Do you have the pink slip on your car?
6: No.
2: Was it possible that your husband was behind in the payments?
6: No, he would have told me.
2: Well, did he owe money down where he worked?
6: No, not that I know of.
2: His job, maybe. Was he worried about that?
6: Mr. Snyder, that's his boss. Well, he always said Henry would have a job as long as he was in the contracting business. Henry makes good wages.
2: Mm-hmm. Now, you say here his mental condition was good. Has it ever been poor? You ever know your husband to black out?
6: How do you mean, black out?
2: Well, has he ever suffered from lapse of memory? Is there any history of epilepsy in his family?
6: History of epilepsy? Oh, no, not Henry. Why, he's a healthy man. He hasn't had a sick day.
2: Now, Miss Borg, have you and your husband been getting along lately?
6: What do you mean by a thing like that, officer? You think Henry and I had a fight and that's why he left. Is that what you think?
2: No, ma'am. We don't think anything here, but these are the things we have to check out.
6: Well, it's a waste of time. Don't you think I'd have already told you that? If Henry and I'd had a fight, I'd have told your first office the first thing I'd have said.
2: Yes, ma'am.
6: Something's happened to my husband, officer. I just know it. Something's happened to him.
4: Did you and your husband go out together much, ma'am?
6: Well, one night last month, we went to the Coconut Grove, there in the Ambassador Hotel. And we used to go up the movies pretty regular.
2: Was he in the habit of leaving the house at night alone?
6: No. Just when he went out with Francine.
2: Francine?
6: Yes, our Pekingese here.
2: p.m., Thursday, June 18th. Began to look as if Henry Borg was in trouble. From what we'd been told, he wasn't a man who had just suddenly decided to leave home. We had to find out if the facts we'd been given were accurate. Thursday, 4:10 p.m. We contacted Borg's friend, Hal Bishop, just as he was leaving the construction job where they both worked. He said he hadn't gone by Borg's house to pick him up Monday because Borg hadn't asked him to. The way they worked it, Borg always told him the day before if he wanted a ride. At first, Bishop said he hadn't noticed anything strange about Borg recently. Then he decided Borg had been a little irritable the last few days. He said it wasn't like him to be irritable. That he'd never known Borg to miss work before, and that he'd never heard of any trouble between Borg and his wife. He said that Borg didn't talk much about his wife. We called on the neighbors of the Borgs. They said nothing to indicate any flaws in Mrs. Borg's story. Henry and Martha Borg were average people in an average neighborhood. He went to work every morning at 7 a.m., came home at 5:15. His neighbors didn't know much about him. He was a quiet man. They lived in the same house for 13 years. Martha Borg was 47, maybe 48. They never had visitors. After 13 years in the same neighborhood, she apparently had no close friends. Two of her neighbors had noticed that in the past year, Martha Borg would leave her house 3 or 4 times a week at 11 a.m. Always at 11 a.m. She invariably got back before her husband did. The neighbor said she usually brought some shopping home with her. They did go out frequently in the evenings. However, there were no reports of family trouble between Martha and Henry Borg. Thursday, 6:20 p.m. We talked to Adolph Wernicke, whose grocery store was on the corner a half a block from Borg home. They'd been trading with him ever since they moved to the neighborhood.
7: I don't know what to tell you about Mr. Borg, officer. He always seemed like a nice fellow to me. He didn't say much, but nice. Sure is funny him disappearing like that.
4: You got any idea if he had any trouble with his wife?
7: No, that wife, she's a funny one. Different from Mr. Borg is day and night.
4: Well, how's that, sir?
7: I don't know. High hat, sort of. She's all right, I guess. Kind of show-off, though. Kind of person who dresses up when she goes shopping around the corner. Likes to buy fancy groceries, stuff I never get calls for. Like those anchovies up there on the shelf. Now, I'll bet you I won't sell two cans of them in a year, but Mrs. Borg comes in and she'll buy them. Now, Mr. Borg, he don't like that kind of stuff at all. Told me so himself.
2: Yes, sir, but how'd they get along? Do you ever say anything about his wife?
7: I'll tell you the truth, officer, I don't know. As far as a man and his wife arguing, I don't pry. Hurts business. Come to think of it, he did say one thing. It was a long time ago, about 2-3 months ago, maybe more.
2: But what was that? What did he say?
7: Well, he came in here, just about like this time it was. Didn't buy anything, just kind of hung around. I remember he seemed out of sorts. I asked him if he was feeling all right. Said he was. Just felt like he had to get away from the house. Now, that'll happen to a man. Just feel like you got to get away for a while. But you know what I mean, officer.
2: No, sir. I'm not married. Thursday, 7:50 p.m. Borg's description and the circumstances of his disappearance have been broadcast to all units. Still no word. 4:10 p.m. Friday, June 19th. We checked Borg's union. He hadn't reported for a new job. We filed an all-points bulletin. 8:05 p.m., I checked back into the office. Mrs. Borg was waiting.
8: Sergeant Friday, I'd like to know just what's going on around here. My husband has been missing almost a week, and I don't see why something hasn't been done about it. If you can't find my husband, then why don't they put more men on this case? This is a terrible thing. I'm a woman alone, and the police haven't done a single thing. My husband may be dead. He may be dead, and nobody's doing anything about it.
2: In my work, you hear it every day, but you can't get mad. It's against regulations, and you can't blame them either. They're in trouble, so you let them talk. You try to explain. They don't listen, but you try.
4: Well, we're doing all we can, ma'am.
8: They're always talking these days about giving policemen more money. It seems to me there are certain policemen who aren't even earning the money they get right now.
2: Yes, ma'am.
8: What are you doing for my husband?
2: Miss Bork, here's the file on it. Now, we've made regular checks on the hospitals, the jails, and the morgues. Thursday night, when you came in to file that Form 316, we had a complete description of your husband broadcast to all radio units in the city. It was teletyped to every police division. Today, we sent out an all-points bulletin over the state wire. Every police department, sheriff's office, and highway patrol unit in the state knows that your husband is missing. Here, you can see the bulletin right here, ma'am. Now, in these cases, ma'am, we start with nothing. We don't know where they've gone or why they've gone. Most of them turn up by themselves. Some of them don't. We do everything we can to find the ones that don't. Miss Borg, there are 4,000 police officers in this city looking for your husband. ...8:57 p.m. When we thought Mrs. Borg was feeling better, we sent her home. We reminded her again to notify us immediately if she heard from her husband. 9:10 p.m. The desk at Central called and told us that they'd picked up a John Doe. From what they said, he apparently was suffering from amnesia. While I went down to Homicide to check out some reports, Frank went over to Central to see the man they picked up. 9:16 p.m. Frank came back to the office.
3: Joe?
2: Yeah?
3: Just checked out that John Doe at Central.
2: Anything on him?
3: Yeah, it's Henry Borg.
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2: p.m. Officers Gorman and Mayer brought in Henry Borg, alias John Doe. They found him wandering around in the 900 block down on South Spring Street, the financial district. Wasn't much reason for anybody to be loitering around there at that time of night. All the businesses in the area were closed. The officers investigated. When they questioned the suspect, he would not or could not reply. They took him to Central Division, where the watch commander, Lieutenant Hale, had him shaken down. His wallet was missing. No papers, no identification. In his pockets, the officers found 8 cents... key ring and several keys. No cigarettes, no matches. He was dressed in a good quality worsted suit, very rumpled. No tie, no hat. Gorman and Mayer had rolled his prints at the city hall and sent them to Leighton Prince for classification. During this time, no one let him know that we had any idea who he was. The two officers that had picked him up stood by. Frank and I walked over to where he was sitting.
5: Do you know who you are?
2: Feel sick? Been drinking, maybe? Would you have a rough night? Look, if you can talk, mister, I think you better make things a lot simpler here. We're trying to help you. How about telling us who you are?
5: Maybe there's something wrong with you, mister, but we don't think so. We want to know who you are. We want you to tell us. If you don't, the only thing we can do is let them book you at city jail as a John Doe. That's the law. Now, look, if you're trying to hide something, if you're wanted, we're going to know it in a few minutes anyhow. If you want to wait, we'll wait it out with you. You want to stake your amnesia case, is that it? Well, maybe you got a good reason, but it won't work. I've been in this department a long time. I've seen a lot of phony amnesia cases. I've only seen one real one, and he didn't act like you. You want to know what I think? I think you're pulling a phony.
2: Come on, how about it, mister? I got it. Missing persons, Friday. All right. Yeah. You bet. Thanks very much. Right. Okay. That was Leighton Prince, mister. They got your fingerprints classified. Now, we know you're not wanted for anything.
5: Look, we know you're not a bum. Your clothes are good, and you look like a guy who takes good care of himself.
2: A man like you doesn't walk around without a wallet.
5: What happened to you?
2: You got a problem? Tell us about it. Maybe we can help you. Now, why don't you tell us who you are?
5: You probably got a wife. She must be mighty worried about you right now.
2: All right. Book him.
9: I lost my wallet.
2: How?
9: I don't know how.
2: Where?
9: I don't know where I've been.
2: Now, you listen to me, mister. We want to know who you are. We want to know where you've been, and we want to know right now.
9: I don't know who I am.
2: Let me see your hands.
9: What?
2: Your hands. Come on, hold them up. Let me see them. That's it. Now, I'm going to tell you something about yourself, mister. You work for a living, don't you? Hard work, with your hands.
5: Like a mason, maybe, huh?
2: Yeah, maybe you're a mason or a hod carrier. You could be a painter, some kind of construction work, I'd say. Something like a plasterer, for instance, huh?
5: You couldn't be a plasterer by any chance, could you, mister?
9: I don't know.
2: Okay. You ready to talk to us now, Henry?
9: I wasn't trying to fool you. I was only trying to fool myself.
2: Now, we've been looking for you since Tuesday, Borg.
5: Your wife's pretty worried.
9: I'm not going back. No matter what you do, I'm not going back.
2: We're not
9: going
2: to make you go back. That's up to you, Borg.
5: All I pay us for, mister, is to find you, to make sure you're okay. None of our business if you go back.
9: I'm not going back.
2: All right, now look, you're pretty upset, Borg. Why don't you tell us about it?
9: It's crazy. It's crazy what I did. It doesn't make any sense. You fellas, you wouldn't be interested. Maybe I'll just go. If it's all right with you, I'll just go.
2: Yeah, it's all right. It's okay if you want to. Look, we're going to be around here another hour. We haven't got much to do. Our work's all cleaned up. We're just about ready to go home. Why don't you stick around and talk to us, huh? We'd kind of like to hear what happened.
5: Yeah. Just might help to clear things up in your mind if you talked about it.
9: Oh, it's crazy. I know it's crazy, but I guess I do want to tell somebody about it.
2: How about a cigarette? Will that help?
9: Yeah.
2: Can I give you a match?
9: I am a man 50 years old. I work hard. I learned my trade as a boy of 16. I've been at it ever since. My wife and me, we got a new car. We got our own home. Almost paid for. A man my age, when he gets home nights, he wants to take it easy. Read the paper. Watch the television. Bought a $400 TV, 21-inch screen.
2: Yeah.
9: You want to know what happens when I get home? She wants to go out. Don't make any difference how tired I am. It don't make any difference if I've been working hard all day. She wants to go out. Do you know what that's like?
2: Well, it doesn't sound like the reason a man would leave home, boy.
9: I don't mind it once in a while, if it was just once in a while, but she's after me every minute I'm home. Here for the last few years, it's been every night. I don't know what's come over her. She didn't used to be like that. Martha used to be a sensible woman. Now she acts silly like a young girl. She's different. Goes in for fancy clothes. all kinds of fancy food, even anchovies, and I don't like anchovies. Last month, I swear, she even made me take her down to the Ambassador Hotel. Imagine me at the Ambassador Hotel. All I ever hear from her is, we've just got a few years left to have our fling. I don't want any fling. I'm a plasterer. That's hard work. I get home, I want to rest. It isn't like I cared if she goes out. She goes to the movies almost every day. Goes before noon, she tells me, before the prices go up. I don't care about the money. I want her to have a good time, the clothes, the things like that. I don't care. I love my wife. I guess you think I'm crazy after what I did, but I love my wife.
5: I see, sir.
9: And that dog, that Francine. What kind of a name is that for a dog? You ought to hear her talk to it like it was a person.
2: How long you had the dog, Borg?
9: I don't know. 2-3 years.
2: Well, the reason I ask seems funny. You just decided to leave home last Monday. Dog's been around 2 or 3 years. The ambassador thing was last month, you said.
9: Well, what did it? It was the lessons.
2: Lessons?
9: The dancing lessons.
2: What?
9: But there's this social club up around Pico and Figueroa. People go there to dance. People our age, she says. Only I can't dance. That's when she gets this idea I gotta take dancing lessons. Did you ever hear of anything like that? A man my age has got to take dancing lessons?
2: That's when you left.
9: It was Sunday afternoon when she got this idea. She kept picking at me all afternoon. It really got me. I thought about it all night. I couldn't sleep. Monday morning, I just didn't go to work. I got drunk instead. Got sick, too. Just couldn't think of anything else to do. Guess you know the rest. I lost my tie, my wallet, lost my hat, too. And they picked me up. I was just kind of wandering around when they picked me up. Seems like a shame when a man can't even go home.
2: Mm-hmm. You sure you don't want to go home now, Borg? Maybe if you talk things over with your wife.
9: No. No, it wouldn't do any good. Nothing I could say to her would do any good. I can't go home.
5: Well, it sure has been interesting hearing you talk, Mr. Borg. It's almost like hearing somebody tell about me, remember, Joe?
2: Yeah.
9: You had something like this?
5: Had it. With me, it was canasta, though. I hate cards, a waste of time. Yeah, I sure thought it was the end for me and Faye. Remember, Joe?
9: But it wasn't?
5: No, for a while there, it sure looked like I was going to lose my happy home. Guess I would have, too, but I talked turkey to her. You know what I mean, Borg?
9: No. What do you mean?
5: Talk turkey to him. Make him understand. You let a woman push you around, Borg, you're dead.
9: Well, Miss Martha...
5: Look, they're all the same. I sat her right down on the sofa and I said, now look, Faye. And I told her what the score was. She took it, too. It's the only way to do. You try what I say, Borg, you'll see I'm right.
9: I can just see Martha if I ever tried to put my foot down.
5: That's what I thought. I was all set to give it up. Move in with Joe here, right, Joe?
2: Yeah.
5: Then I figured I might as well at least get a load off my chest. Once I got started, I lost my temper. You know, it's a funny thing. Faye's always thought more of me since then. You ask her. She'll tell you so herself. Says she respects a man who'll stand up for his own rights. Right, Joe?
2: Yeah.
9: I don't know. With me, I don't think it would work.
5: Sure it can. Now, Borg, you listen to me. You tell her you're a working man. Tell her when you get through work, you want to take it easy and nobody's going to run you. Set her straight, Borg. Get tough if you have to. She won't give you any trouble after that.
9: Just don't know. Martha...
5: It won't do any harm to try it.
9: I'd like to see Martha's face just once if I even told her to shut up. I wouldn't want her to have anything handy to throw.
2: Borg, look, it's 12:10. We've got to be getting home now. You take my advice. You go home, too. Have a talk with her. See if you can't work it out.
9: No. No, Sergeant. Thanks a lot, but I can't go home.
5: Well, like I told you, it's none of our business, but I think you ought to try it.
9: Well...
2: Here. Well, look, you're going to need car fare. Here's a dollar. You take this and go on home. That'll get you there.
9: Okay. You'll get this back, Sergeant. I'll pay it back to you. I guess maybe you're right. Can't hurt anything to try it.
2: What's your stuff?
9: Thank you a lot. I didn't mean to put you fellas out this way.
2: Good luck to you, Borg.
5: You'll see. It'll work.
9: Maybe it'll work. Well... But I don't know, Martha.
5: I'll get out of here. Consolation, Joe. I should wrap it up, huh?
4: Yeah.
5: What time did you say it was?
4: It's 12:10.
5: Yeah. Well, Joe, I better make a phone call first.
4: This time of night? Why? What's the matter?
5: I just remembered I told Faye I'd call her.
2: Friday, July 28th. A month had passed since Henry Borg had left our office to go home. We'd heard nothing further from him or his wife, and we assumed that they had reconciled their problems. 6:10 p.m.
10: Officers?
2: Oh, hello there, Borg. Nice to see you again.
5: Hi, Borg.
9: I was afraid maybe you fellas wouldn't remember me. It's been a while. I tried to get out and see you before this.
2: Well, fine. How are things going?
5: Did it work out like I said?
9: I brought you something, Sergeant. Some cigarettes for both of you. Like you to have them. I hope it's the right brand.
2: Well, yes, sir. That's the right brand, all right, but you don't owe us anything. Well,
9: I want you to have them.
2: That's all right, sir. You keep them.
9: All right. Well, anyway, here's that dollar, the one you loaned me.
2: Okay, Borg. Thanks very much.
9: I sure owe you fellas a lot, and I really mean
5: it. And Joe, I should wrap it up, huh?
4: Yeah.
5: What time did you say it was?
4: It's 12:10.
5: Yeah. Well, Joe, I better make a phone call first.
4: This time of night? Why? What's the matter?
5: I just remembered I told Faye I'd call her.
2: Friday, July 28th. A month had passed since Henry Borg had left our office to go home. We'd heard nothing further from him or his wife, and we assumed that they had reconciled their problems. 6:10 p.m.
10: Officers?
2: Oh, hello there, Borg. Nice to see you again.
5: Hi, Borg.
9: I was afraid maybe you fellas wouldn't remember me. It's been a while. I tried to get out and see you before this.
2: Well, fine. How are things going?
5: Did it work out like I said?
9: I brought you something, Sergeant. Some cigarettes for both of you. Like you to have them. I hope it's the right brand.
2: Well, yes, sir. That's the right brand, all right, but you don't owe us anything. Well,
9: I want you to have them.
2: That's all right, sir. You keep them.
9: All right. Well, anyway, here's that dollar, the one you loaned me.
2: Okay, Borg. Thanks very much.
9: I sure owe you fellas a lot, and I really mean it. My wife and I, we sure appreciate what you fellas...

0: Thanks.
1: Well, yes, sir, that's the right brand, all right, but you don't owe us anything.
0: Well, I want you to have them.
1: That's all right, sir, you keep them.
0: All right. Well, anyway, here's that dollar, the one you loaned me.
1: Okay, Borg, thanks very much.
0: I sure owe you fellas a lot, and I really mean it. My wife and I, we sure appreciate what you fellas did for us. Was that clock right?
1: Yes, sir.
0: Uh-oh, got a rush. Got an appointment. Be late if I don't hurry.
2: Appointment?
0: Yeah. Got to get over to Arthur Murray's.

0: The story you have just heard is true. The names were changed to protect the innocent.
1: On July 31st, a meeting was held in the office of the captain of homicide. In a moment, the results of that meeting.
0: Now, here is our star, Jack Webb.
2: Thank you, George Fenneman. 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
1: Since the subject, Henry George Borg, had committed no crime, he was not held, and the case was officially marked closed.

0: 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Heard tonight were Ben Alexander, Vic Perrin, Irene Tedrow. 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Music by Walter Schumann. Hal Gibney speaking.
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1: Dragnet, the documented drama of an actual crime. For the next 30 minutes, in cooperation with the Los Angeles Police Department, you will travel step by step on the side of the law through an actual case transcribed from official police files. From beginning to end, from crime to punishment, Dragnet is the story of your police force in action.
2: It was Monday, June 8th. It was warm in Los Angeles. We were working the day watch on a homicide detail. My partner's Frank Smith. The boss is Captain Lorman. My name's Friday. I was on my way into the office, and it was 8.03 a.m. when I checked into room 42. Homicide.
3: Joe?
2: Yeah?
3: Back here in the skipper's office. Ray Giese wants to talk to
2: you. All right.
4: Morning, Joe.
2: Hi, Ray. What do you got?
4: Suicide.
2: Anything on it?
4: Oh, here's the report. Team from the business office went out last night. Get on it right away, will you?
2: Right, Ray. Let's go, man.
3: Yeah.
2: Want to check this stuff before we get started?
3: Might as well give us an idea what we got to do. What's the report say? There you go.
2: Let's see. According to this, business office got a call at 2:30 this morning. Landlady out in the Westlake Park District called in and said that this young girl had committed suicide.
3: They get an ID on her?
2: No, they got her listed as Jane Doe, number 17. There's a description here.
3: Better check it with missing persons, huh?
2: Uh-huh.
3: How'd the landlady happen to find the body?
2: Well, according to the report, she heard the water running in the apartment, finally went up to see what it was. She knocked on the door, nobody answered. She opened it and went in, found the body.
3: Well, the girl didn't live in the apartment, then?
2: No, place is rented to a Ross Mitchell.
3: Anything on him?
2: No. Says he wasn't home. He was checked through R&I, no make on him.
3: How about prints on the victim?
2: No go. Checked him out. Nothing on her here. We could send him on to Washington.
3: Yeah.
2: And they found a suicide note. It's a copy of it here.
3: What's it say?
2: Ross, I've tried to make you understand. Nothing seems to do any good. I've told you that I won't stand in the way of your career, but you don't want to try to make a go of it. I know this doesn't solve anything. It's the only way I can think of.
3: Any signature?
2: No. The report says that the original copy's over at the crime lab for processing.
3: Well, I guess we better start with the landlady, huh?
2: It's the best lead we got. Glindo and Bates are out there now. Place was staked right away.
5: Friday, you want to check, too?
2: Right, thanks, Ray. It's Friday talking. Yeah. Uh-huh. No, we just got it. Is that right? Okay, Max. No, have him wait there, will you? No, we'll be right over. Right, thank you. Well, it's a little break. Max over at the coroner's office says they know who the girl is.
3: Yeah.
2: Her father just identified the body. A.M. We left the city hall and we went over to the Hall of Justice. We met the victim's father, a Mr. Robert Andrews Paul. He told us that there could be no mistake. The body was that of his daughter, Gloria Z. Paul. The attendant had given him some smelling salts, and after introducing us, he'd left to close off the viewing room.
6: I don't understand why she'd do it. None of it makes sense.
2: When did you see your daughter last, Mr. Paul?
6: Saturday afternoon. That was the last time. I never saw her again.
2: She was gone Saturday night and all day yesterday, is that it?
6: Yeah.
2: You hear from her at all?
6: No.
3: Weren't you worried about her at all?
6: No, sometimes she doesn't come home, stays with a girlfriend, but when I didn't hear from her last night, I got worried, started calling around.
3: She say where she was going when she left?
6: Told me she was going over to see Peggy. Said the two of them were going to a show and that she'd be home for dinner, sure.
2: Well, who is this Peggy?
6: Peggy Rockwell, a friend of Gloria's.
2: Uh-huh. Have you talked to her?
6: What?
2: I say, have you talked to this Peggy since your daughter disappeared?
6: Yes, I called her last night. I talked to her then. I was most out of my mind. I didn't know what to do. I talked to her last night. She didn't know.
3: Did your daughter know anybody named Ross Mitchell?
6: Ross Mitchell? No, I don't think I've ever heard the name. Why do you ask that?
3: I just wondered.
6: You know something about this you're not telling me, is that it?
2: No, sir, we don't.
6: Well, it must be something like that. You don't just come up with a name like that out of thin air. You got to have a reason. Now, look, I'm her father. I got a right to know. All night sitting there waiting for the phone to ring, calling her friends, thinking she's been in an accident, imagining all kinds of things. If you know something, you should tell me. I've got to know. How am I going to tell her, Muck? Poor woman's almost dead with worry. She doesn't know about this. All she knows is that the baby's gone, that's all. The baby's gone. Gloria is dead. I don't know what to do.
2: All right, Mr. Paul, try to take it easy.
6: I'm sorry if you got a cigarette.
2: Yes, sir. Here. Here, I'll give you a light.
6: Sorry about that.
2: It's all right, sir. We understand. Now, do you think you can give us an address where we can talk to this Peggy Rockwell?
6: Yeah, she works at a restaurant over on 7th. I've got a home address, too, if you want it.
2: Yes, sir. We hope you'll understand this, Mr. Paul. We don't mean any offense here.
6: What's that?
2: Did your daughter have any steady boyfriends that you know about?
6: No, I don't think so. No one that she went with steady.
3: No one man she liked more than the others?
6: I think there was. I don't know who. Her mother asked her about it a couple of times, wanted to know who the fellow was, but Gloria would never say. Just said that it wasn't serious, it didn't matter.
2: I seemed to get along with this man, would you know?
6: All right, I guess. I told you, I never saw him. I didn't know who he was. But whenever Gloria had a date with him, she acted like it was something special.
2: Did your daughter have a job?
6: Not regular. She used to model once in a while, and then maybe she'd pick up a day's work in pictures, not much.
2: Mm-hmm. Can you think of any reason why she'd want to take her own life?
6: No. She seemed pretty happy, never gave any indication there was anything wrong.
2: Has she been ill lately under a doctor's care?
6: No, not that I know about.
3: Well, Mr. Paul, is it possible she might have been seeing a doctor and you wouldn't know about it?
6: No, her mother would have known. She'd have told me. Now, I'm pretty sure she was feeling all right.
2: Anything about her job that bothered her?
6: What do you mean?
2: Well, was she happy with what she was doing, the kind of work she was doing?
6: Oh, yeah. Gloria didn't want a career. She was looking for a husband, one to settle down and raise a family.
2: Mm-hmm. Well, can you think of anything at all that might make her want to take her own life, as I asked you before?
6: I can't understand it. None of it makes any sense to me. Where she was found, she didn't know anybody in that part of town. I don't know what she'd be doing over there.
2: Could she drink?
6: I don't think I understand.
2: Well, did she drink much, sir? Bars, cocktail lounges?
6: No, she didn't. Now, Gloria was a good girl. She didn't drink or smoke. She was a good girl, and I don't understand all this. First this thing with Ross, and now you want to know if she drinks. I don't know what you're trying to get at, but I don't like it. You're trying to make Gloria something that she isn't. She's a good girl, always has been. Just a home and family, that's all she wanted, nothing more. I don't know why you're asking me all these questions. I'm a father. You're the police. It's up to you to find the reason. That's your job. Not to come around and say things about my girl.
2: I'm sorry. We're not saying anything, Mr. Paul.
6: You are, too. You're trying to make me believe that Gloria wasn't a nice girl. Now, I know different. I raised her since she was a baby. Gave her all the care I could. I don't know why she'd do a thing like this.
2: You don't?
6: No. Why ask me these questions?
2: Well, sir, you said it yourself.
6: Huh?
2: You're her father. We continued to talk to the father of the victim. From him, we got a list of the girl's friends, the address, and the names of the people that she worked for. While we were talking to him, he was unable to give us any ideas to why his daughter, Gloria Paul, might want to take her own life. He insisted that he didn't know anybody or any one of his daughter's acquaintances named Ross Mitchell. A telephone call was put through to his wife, but she was unable to tell us who the man was. 8:20 a.m., Mr. Paul recovered from the initial shock, and he went home. 8:39 a.m., we drove over to the rooming house where Gloria Paul had been found. On the way, we stopped to call the crime lab to see if they'd been able to come up with anything in the dead girl's effects to help us. Lieutenant Lee Jones at the lab told us that they hadn't finished their investigation yet. 8:50 a.m., we arrived at the house and talked with the landlady, Thelma Keene.
7: It's terrible. Poor little thing.
2: You haven't seen Ross Mitchell yet, is that?
7: No, he hasn't come in. I told the officers last night that I didn't expect him until noon today.
2: Have you seen the girl before?
7: Once in a while. She'd come in with Ross, wait for him, and then they'd go right out.
3: Did you see her last night, sir?
7: I told the officers that were here last night that I didn't. Didn't you talk to them at all?
2: Well, yes, ma'am. We have a report they filed, Mrs. Keene, but we'd like to get some additional facts from you.
7: It seems like a waste of time, but I suppose you have to.
2: Yes, ma'am. Do you have any idea when she might have come in?
7: No, not the slightest.
3: When was the last time you saw Mitchell?
7: Saturday around noon. He came in and told me that he'd be out of town over the weekend. Said me to keep an eye on the place.
2: Yes, ma'am. Did he tell you where he was going?
7: He said he was going to visit an assistant director friend of his over in La Cunada.
3: Did you say what the friend's name was?
7: No, they're working on a picture together. Ross just met him the other day. Asked him out for the weekend. Ross is very good at making friends.
2: Mm-hmm. Do you know where he's working?
7: No. Ross just said it was a sea adventure. Doing it in full color. 3D, too. I guess it's going to be quite a spectacle. They didn't have all the gimmicks in my day.
3: Ma'am?
7: Didn't have 3D or the other things. In my day, we acted. We knew how to act. From the heart. These youngsters are good flack, can make a star out of anybody. Oh, things have changed. And here, this one. That's me with the pith helmet. This was made over in Catalina Island. We were shooting a jungle picture. We acted. No doubles for us, real actors.
3: Mm-hmm. When was this, ma'am?
7: A few years ago. Now, why are you asking all these questions about Ross?
2: Well, the note the girl left was addressed to him.
7: That doesn't mean anything. Just some lovesick girl. Doesn't mean Ross had anything to do with it.
2: How'd you happen to find the body?
7: I went to bed about 10:30. They were running one of my old movies on TV, and I stayed up to see it. You happened to catch it? The thing called The Floods Will Come. I made it over at Catalina. It starred Nick Benton, real movie idol. Here's one of the stills from the picture.
2: Yes, ma'am.
7: Here's the whole company. That's me. And that's Nick with the puttees. He'd put on a little weight. I remember he had to do road work while we were there to trim down. Held the company up for a week. The grand picture. They didn't do it right on television, though. Looked a little corny. I guess the way they ran it through the machines. You know, we all looked pasty. Even Nick.
2: Yes, ma'am. Would you go on, please?
7: Well, after I saw the rest of the picture, I went up to the kitchen, got a bowl of shredded wheat to eat in bed, came back to the bedroom, and I heard this noise.
2: What noise was that, then?
7: Like somebody was running water in one of the taps. Went on and on. Pretty soon it started to bother me. I couldn't understand it.
2: Uh-huh.
7: Finally, I went up to see who it was. Noise came from Ross's apartment.
2: Mm-hmm.
7: I knocked, but there wasn't any answer, so I unlocked the door and went in. I thought something was wrong. That's when I saw her.
2: I see.
7: She was lying on bed. Right away, I called the police.
2: Now, before you went up, did you hear any other noises? Any sound of a struggle, anything like that, maybe?
7: No, just the water running.
3: Well, how about shot, ma'am? You hear that?
7: No, I didn't. A lot of shooting in the picture I was watching.
2: Did you touch anything in the room?
7: No, I turned the lights, but that's all. The room was dark when I went in. Just turned on the lights, and then I called you.
2: According to our report, there wasn't any purse found near the body. Did you see one when you went in there?
7: I didn't. But if I had, you'd gotten it. What are you trying to say? That I stole her purse? Is that what you're trying to say?
2: No, ma'am, that's not what we're trying to say.
7: Better not. I've got a reputation in this town. I know a lot of big people. I'm not going to have you come in here and call me a thief.
2: Well, we didn't mean to offend you, ma'am.
7: Mm-hmm.
2: Who has a key to Mitchell's place besides him, ma'am?
7: No one. He's got the only one. I don't like a lot of keys to the rooms out. I tell all the tenants that.
2: Have you got any idea how the girl might have gotten into the room?
7: No.
4: Do you know who the gun belonged to?
7: Yes, it was Ross's.
2: You pretty sure about that, are you?
7: Yes, I saw it when he moved in. Commented on it then. He said that he'd had it since he was a kid. Kept it out of sentiment.
2: Mm-hmm.
7: What's this all about, anyway? You seem to think that there's something wrong. Is that it?
2: No, ma'am. It's just that in things like this, we have to make a complete investigation. You can understand.
7: Oh, well, I want to do all I can to help you, but I do have an appointment. If there's nothing more you want, I'd like to be going.
2: That's all right, Miss Keene. If we want to talk to you, we'll be able to reach you here?
7: Yes, right here.
2: We'll give you a call to tell you about the inquest.
7: Am I going to have to be there?
2: Yes, ma'am. You and Mitchell.
7: Why him?
2: Well, it was his apartment, ma'am.
7: But he didn't have anything to do with it.
2: Well, maybe so, ma'am, but he'll still have to be there.
7: It's not fair. A thing like this can ruin him. By the time the papers get through with it, he'll be finished. It can ruin his career. He doesn't know anything about it. He won't be able to tell you anything.
2: You're wrong there, ma'am.
7: Huh?
2: He's got a lot to explain. We went upstairs and met the officer staked out in the room and looked at the apartment where the girl had been found. 9:20 a.m. We gave our card to Thelma Keene and asked her to call us if she thought of anything else. We also asked her to notify us immediately in the event she heard from Mitchell. The stakeout on the room continued. 9:52 a.m. We drove over to the coffee shop on West 7th Street to talk to the girl's friend, Peggy Rockwell. We found her in the back of the place typing out the day's menus.
8: What about Gloria? Something wrong?
2: When was the last time you saw her, miss?
8: Well, let's see. Saturday night, she stayed at my house. Left about noon on Sunday. I had the day off. Figured that maybe we'd do something, but Gloria said she had something to do. Last I saw her was on Sunday morning.
2: You know a man named Ross Mitchell?
8: That bum.
2: Why do you say that, Miss Rockwell?
8: Because he is. Real no good.
2: You pretty friendly with Miss Paul?
8: Well, Gloria thought so. Turned out he was just using her.
2: Well, how do you mean?
8: Thought at first she could get him some jobs. Turned out when he could do better, he dropped her. They were going to get married, and then he thought he could do better, so he dropped her.
2: Mm-hmm.
8: Say, do you mind if I go ahead with these menus? The boss will be sore if I don't get through with them.
2: No, you go right ahead, miss.
8: We can talk while I'm doing it.
2: Yes, ma'am.
8: I took a course once, touch typing. Didn't think I'd ever use it. Boy, was I fooled.
2: You go right ahead, miss.
8: Well, this Ross really gave her the rush. Had her take him around, introduce him to her friends. She got him a couple of jobs. She's the one who introduced him to Mike.
2: Mike?
8: Yeah, Mike Cowell. That's Ross's agent. Peggy set it up. She's done just about everything for him. Then the bum acts like this.
2: What do you mean, miss?
8: Treated her so bad. Say, how do you spell croquettes?
4: Well, I think it's C-R-O-Q-U-E-T-T-E-S.
8: O-Q-E-T-T-E-S.
7: S.
8: Turkey. They had roast turkey last night. I don't understand how people can eat them, but we sure sell a lot of them.
2: Did Miss Paul say she was going to see Ross over the weekend?
8: Yeah. She said she had an appointment with him Sunday. Said she'd called him and set it up.
3: You know what time?
8: No, just said she wasn't going on like this. Had to be straightened out.
2: Mm-hmm.
8: I don't blame her. She's told her friends they were going to get married, and at the last minute, Ross would back out.
3: Her family know about Ross?
8: No. Father didn't mind her doing a little work in show business, but he didn't want her to marry anyone in it. She thought that if they just got married, then the family would understand.
3: Joe?
2: Yeah?
3: I'll call the crime lab, see if they've finished.
2: Yeah, fine, thanks. How'd Miss Paul and Mitchell seem to get along, ma'am?
8: What do you mean?
2: Well, did they have any arguments or disagreements, would you know?
8: Not often. Most of the trouble they had was about getting married. Ross kept saying that it wouldn't do him any good to be married now. He thought that it might hurt his career. That's all he thought about.
2: Were you ever present at any of these arguments?
8: Once. We'd gone out on a double date, went to a place down at the beach, had dinner, and then stopped on the way back for a couple of drinks.
2: Uh-huh.
8: Ross got pretty drunk, got into a big thing about his career.
2: Yeah.
8: He went on and on about how hard he'd work, how much the theater meant to him, all that kind of stuff.
2: I see.
8: Finally, he said right out that he'd kill anyone who tried to stop him, just like that. He'd kill anyone who tried to stop him.
3: Yeah, yeah. See you, man.
2: Would you excuse me, please?
8: Sure. Just a minute. Yeah. Is there one L or two L's in broccoli?
2: Just one, ma'am.
8: Oh, thanks.
2: Yeah.
3: Just talked to Lee Jones.
2: Yeah, did he finish up?
3: Yeah, something's wrong.
2: What's that?
3: He thinks the girl was murdered.
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2: Ten thirty-seven a.m. We drove to the crime lab and talked with Sergeant J. Allen. He told us that when they checked for powder burns on the body, they hadn't found any. They measured the reach of the dead girl and found that it would have been almost impossible for her to have pulled the trigger on the rifle, leaving the fingerprints they found on the gun. Water test failed to show any traces of nitrate powder on her hands. They checked the handwriting on the suicide note found in the room against samples of Gloria Paul's writing and found that they didn't match. From their findings, they said that it was their opinion that the girl had not killed herself, that she'd been murdered. We went back to the city hall and got out a local and an APB on Ross Mitchell. We called the landlady of his rooming house. She hadn't heard from him. 12:30 p.m., we went back to the rooming house and relieved the stakeout. We asked the landlady not to say anything to Mitchell about our being there. 12:45 p.m., still no sign of the suspect. 1 o'clock. 1:30.
9: Who are you? What are you doing in my place?
2: Come on in.
9: Who are you?
2: Police officers. Come on in. Close that door. Put that suitcase down.
9: What's this all about, anyway? What have you guys been doing here? The place is
3: you, Ross Mitchell?
9: Yeah, why?
3: You know a girl named Gloria Paul?
9: What's she got to do with it?
3: You know her?
9: Yeah, I know her.
3: When's the last time you saw her?
9: Say, what's this all about? What's all these questions?
2: When was the last time you saw Gloria Paul?
9: Friday night, I guess.
2: Don't you know for sure?
9: All right, Friday night.
3: You haven't seen her since?
9: I told you, the last time was Friday night.
2: You didn't see her Sunday?
9: No.
3: Where were you Saturday and Sunday?
9: Out of town.
3: Where?
9: La Cunada.
2: Can you prove you were there?
9: Why?
2: Can you prove you were there?
9: I don't like all this. You guys coming in here asking a lot of questions. What are you trying to prove?
2: Who are you staying with?
9: A friend of mine.
2: What's his name?
9: I'm not going to have him dragged into this.
3: You haven't got any choice.
9: That's what you say. You haven't told me what this is all about. I'm not telling you anything. Will you tell
2: now
9: me?
2: Now, you look, Mitchell, understand this. We're not here to pass the time of day. You better come up with some answers quick. Now, who are you with?
9: Friend of mine, guy named Sid Austin.
3: What's his phone number?
9: You going to call him?
2: We got to check your alibi.
3: Now, what's his number?
9: Won't do any good to call him.
2: Thought you said you were there.
9: I was.
3: Then we got
9: to
3: call him.
9: Well, he won't be able to tell you anything. He wasn't there. He just let me use his place. There wasn't anybody there.
2: Who's got a key to this place besides you?
9: You mean here?
2: That's right.
9: Nobody.
2: You got the only key, huh?
9: That's right. The landlady's got one, just the two of them.
2: You got any idea how somebody else could get in here?
9: No. Why?
2: How well do you know Gloria Paul?
9: What's she got to do with it?
3: How well do you know her?

0: We used to go together.
1: Anything serious between you?
0: She thought we might get married.
1: How'd you feel about it?
0: I don't think that's any of your business.
1: Maybe it is. How'd you feel about it?
0: I liked her. She was a nice kid.
1: Nothing more.
0: No. Now, you look. I think it's about time you told me what this is all about. Something to do with Gloria. Is that it?
1: That's right.
0: What?
1: She's dead.
0: Oh. Can I please have a cigarette?
1: Yeah. Here. Here's a match.
0: Thanks. How'd it happen?
1: Thought maybe you could tell us.
0: Why'd you figure that?
2: Where'd you see her last?
0: Up here.
1: This room?
0: Yeah.
2: When was that?
0: I told you, Friday night.
1: You have any trouble with her?
0: No.
2: No argument?
0: I told you no. Well, how'd it happen? Can't you tell me?
1: You own a .22 rifle?
0: Yeah.
2: You got bullets for it?
0: Yeah, why?
1: Where do you keep it?
0: Closet over there.
1: You keep it loaded?
0: No, the bullets are on the shelf in the closet.
1: All right, come on, Russ. We better go downtown.
0: What for?
1: I'll talk to you.
0: What for? You got to tell me before I have to go. You got to tell me what you're holding me for.
1: Suspicion of murder. Now, come on.
3: Where are you taking him?
1: Downtown.
3: Why?
1: We want to talk to him.
3: You didn't have anything to do with it, did you, Ross?
0: I don't even know what this is all about. All I know is that Gloria's dead.
3: She killed herself in your room.
0: What?
3: In your room, Ross. It was suicide.
0: Well, they're arresting me for murder.
3: Oh, you can't do that. Ross didn't have anything to do with it. It was suicide. That's what you said.
1: All right, come on, Mitchell.
3: Well, you can't do that. It was suicide.
1: You want to take him out the car, Frank?
2: Yeah.
3: You can see that you're making a mistake. He didn't have anything to do with it. He's going to have enough trouble with that girl killing herself in his apartment. You can't arrest him for murder. It was suicide.
1: What are you trying to tell us, lady?
3: What?
1: Something you want to say here?
3: No, you're making things up.
1: All right, let's go.
3: Yes. Yes, go ahead, take him. Go ahead. He wants to be a star, let him. Go ahead and take him and serve him right for he treats people. I tried to help him. God knows I tried. Got him to meet a lot of important people, a lot of contacts. You think he was interested? You bet he was. How'd he show it? I'll tell you how. He thanks me for all I've done for him by running around, chasing after that young nobody, that Gloria. I tried to reason with her, tried to talk some sense into her. Told her that she couldn't do anything for him. Told her that I could make him a star, bigger than anybody. She said she loved him. She doesn't know how to love.
1: You want to go ahead?
3: Came over here all the time, begging Ross to marry her. I told her to get out of his life and stay out, to leave him alone. He didn't need her.
1: What was all this?
3: Sunday evening, she came here all dressed up. Oh, when they're young, they know everything. I'm one of the biggest stars this town ever had. She's a nobody. I know what's good for that boy.
1: Didn't you tell us you didn't see the girl Sunday, isn't that right?
3: That's what I said.
1: Did you see her Sunday?
3: Yes, I did. She wanted me to let her into Ross's apartment. I told her he wasn't there. She said it didn't make any difference. She'd wait for him.
1: Yeah?
3: I told her to leave him alone. She didn't understand him, didn't know how to take care of him. I know the right people. He could have written his own ticket in this town. He could have been big. You don't want him. I killed her.
1: All right. Do you want to get a coat, ma'am?
3: Yes. Doesn't make any difference. I did it to help him. I thought you'd think it was suicide. I didn't think you'd figure anything else.
1: You wrote the note, did you?
3: I did. That's what you've got to understand. For him, that was all that counted. He'd married her and he'd been through. I had to stop it. I didn't want to kill her. You can see I couldn't let him marry her. Ross is a fine actor. Real talent. Doesn't come along often.
1: All right, lady. Let's go.
3: He'll understand, won't he? He'll know why I did it. He'll understand.
1: I wouldn't know, ma'am.
3: Well?
1: We'll let you ask him.
4: The story you have just heard is true. The names were changed to protect the innocent.
5: On October 14th, trial was held in Department 89, Superior Court of the State of California, in and for the County of Los Angeles. In a moment, the results of that trial.
4: Now, here is our star, Jack Webb.
1: Thank you, George Fenneman. Friends, Dragnet Radio is taking a summer vacation. We'll be back in the fall. George Fenneman will tell you.

0: about that in a minute. Meanwhile, I hope you'll watch our TV show regularly, and I also hope that all of you who are not Chesterfield smokers will try them. I like to feel that when we resume broadcasting in the fall, every one of you will have switched to Chesterfield. You'll find they're best for you. And, of course, when you go on that vacation this summer, be sure to take along a couple of cartons, will you? Chesterfield. And we all hope you have a very pleasant summer.
1: Thelma Ellis Keene was tried and convicted of murder in the first degree. She was sentenced to life imprisonment in the California Institute for Women, Corona, California.

0: 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Technical advice comes from the Office of Chief of Police W.H. 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Heard tonight were Ben Alexander, Virginia Gregg, Vic Perrin. Script by John Robinson, Ben Alexander. Music by Walter Schumann. Hal Gibney speaking.
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1: Ladies and gentlemen, the story you are about to hear is true. The names have been changed to protect the innocent. You're a detective sergeant. You're assigned a robbery detail. For the past 3 weeks, a lone thief has been victimizing stores and check cashing agencies. You've got a description of the man, but so far you've failed to identify him. Your job? Get him. Before you buy your next pack of cigarettes, think this over. A doctor has been examining a group of Chesterfield smokers with special attention to the nose, throat, and sinuses. His latest report, after a full year and a half, says no adverse effects from smoking Chesterfield. Don't you want to try a cigarette with a record like this? Chesterfield, regular or king size, they're low in nicotine, highest in quality, best for you.
2: Dragnet, the documented drama of an actual crime. For the next 30 minutes, in cooperation with the Los Angeles Police Department, you will travel step by step on the side of the law through an actual case transcribed from official police files. From beginning to end, from crime to punishment,

0: Dragnet is the story of your police force in action.
1: It was Friday, June 10th. It was warm in Los Angeles. We were working the day watch out of robbery detail. My partner's Frank Smith. The boss is Chief of Detectives Thad Brown. My name's Friday. We'd gotten a call that there'd been a holdup, and it was 10:36 a.m. when we got to the corner of Alvarado and Catalina Streets, the Harrison Check Cashing Agency.
2: I'm sorry, you'll have to come back. We've had some trouble and we're not open for business. Come back in about an hour.
1: Police officer, sir.
2: Oh, well, where have you been? I was held up, you know, held right up.
1: Yes, sir.
2: Yeah, fellows in the police car was here. They told me that you'd come out. Well, where have you been? It's taken you long enough. Didn't you use the siren?
1: Yes, sir. We came out just as soon as we got the call.
2: Just seemed us taxpayers would get better service than that.
3: Well, sir, the call just came in 4 minutes ago.
2: Oh. Well, all right then. Well, let me tell you all about it.
1: Yes, sir, if you would, please.
2: Oh, you just bet I would. Well, now, first off, I had trouble sleeping last night. I knew right off it was going to be a bad day. I can always tell, you know, when I've had a bad night, the next day's always a doozy.
3: Did you give the officers in the radio car description of the man?
2: Yes, sir. I sure did. I gave it to them right off. Now, are you going to let me tell you all about the holdup?
1: Yes, sir. If you go ahead, please.
2: Well, I had a bad night. Real bad. I knew... Oh, say, my name's Harrison. Abel Harrison. I don't think that's your fellow's name.
1: Oh, this is my partner, Frank Smith. My name's Friday.
2: How do you do? Darn fool next door kept pounding the typewriter all night. He never let up.
1: Sir?
2: The man next door. That's why I didn't get any sleep. Some crackpot trying to be a writer. Oh, it's an awful thing. All night long. Dit, dit, dit, ding, dit, dit, ding. All night. Not a wink of sleep.
3: Yes, sir. If you just tell us about the robbery, please.
2: You ain't interested, huh?
1: Well, no, sir, it isn't that. It's just that the more time we lose here, the harder it's going to be to apprehend the suspect. You can understand that.
2: Oh, well, yeah.
1: Now, maybe if you just answer some questions for us, it might be easier and possibly a little faster. Huh?
2: Okay. By the way.
1: What time did the man come in?
2: About 10:12.
1: Was he alone?
2: Yep.
3: Did it look like there might have been anybody else with him?
2: Nope.
1: Do you know if he drove an automobile?
2: Couldn't tell.
1: I see. Well, would you tell us exactly what he said and what he did from the time that you first saw him?
2: Came in, 10:12, had a gun, walked over to me, pointed the gun, told me to stick up. That the way you fellows want it?
1: Well, you just relax, Harrison, will you, and tell the story in your own words.
2: I'm trying to do just that.
1: Yes, sir.
2: Maybe if I went slower, it'll be easier for you boys.
1: All right, sir, you go right ahead.
2: Well, he came in, stood around for a minute, then come over to the counter. I asked him if I could help him.
1: Uh-huh.
2: We cash checks, you know, payroll checks. First off, I thought that's what he wanted, to cash a check. Wasn't, though. I asked him what he wanted, and he pulled out the gun. Told me to keep quiet and hand him the money. Pointed the gun right at my heart, right here. My heart. Are you with me so far, boys?
1: Yes, sir. Go ahead.
2: So, I gave him the money. All there was in the drawer.
3: I see, sir. About how much was taken, Mr. Harrison?
2: About $1,500. He just took the paper money. He didn't want the silver. Had two paper bags. Looked like he carried his lunch in them. All kind of wrinkled, you know.
1: Yes, sir.
2: Had me put the money in them. Then he told me to lay down on the floor. Lay there and count to 100 by ones. Told me not to move until I'd finished. He said if I did, he'd come back and kill me. The way he told me, you knew he meant it. After that, he left.
3: All right, sir.
1: What if you can give us a description of the man?
2: Sure, but already gave one to the other cops. Ain't that enough?
1: We'd like to have you tell us, if you would, Mr. Harrison.
2: Oh, them other fellows don't work with you, huh?
1: Well, yes, sir, they do. We'd just like you to describe the man to us.
2: Well, what's the matter? Will they tell you?
3: Well, yes, Mr. Harrison, they'll tell us, but the questions they ask you, we're forgetting how to broadcast. We have to fill out a report and try to get the man who did this.
2: Oh. Seems like a pretty funny way to operate. Don't tell the other cops what's going on.
1: How tall was the man, Harrison?
2: Well, let's see. I'd say about 5 feet, maybe 8 to 10 inches.
1: Mm-hmm. How much did he weigh, would you know?
2: I'm just guessing, you know, see, I'm not sure.
1: Yes, sir, we understand.
2: Well, I'd say he weighed maybe, 150, right around in there.
1: How old was he, would you know?
2: Maybe 25, 26.
1: How about his coloring? Was he dark or light complexion?
2: No, dark. He had black hair, brown eyes. Mean-looking eyes, like steel balls. Kind you pick up with vacuum cleaners. Steel, hard.
1: Yes, sir. How was he dressed?
2: Had a pair of Levi's on. Levi's in a blue shirt. He had a brown leather jacket on, too. One with a fur collar.
1: Was he clean-shaven?
2: Oh, yes. His face looked like he just had a shave. And a talcum powder on it.
3: Do you wear glasses, sir?
2: Yeah?
3: What kind were they?
2: I couldn't tell you. Just glasses.
1: Well, do they have metal or plastic frames?
2: Oh, plastic, yes. Light, you know, kind of tan plastic. Heavy, you know, the kind that don't have the little curvy things around the ears. Just big pieces that went over the top.
1: Mm-hmm. Did the man touch anything with his hands?
2: No, he didn't. The other officers asked me that, too. He didn't touch a thing.
1: Was anybody else present at the time?
2: No one. Well, so I was the only one here.
1: Well, the man have any marks or scars that you noticed?
2: No, leastways not that I saw.
3: Was there anything unusual about him? Anything that might help us identify him?
2: Well, that mustache should help.
3: Sir?
2: His mustache. I think it's phonier than a $3 bill. Looked like it to me.
3: Well, I thought you said the man was clean-shaven.
2: I did. All around the mustache. I didn't think he meant like that. He's probably clean-shaven under that, too. Sure looked phony to me.
1: Why do you say that?
2: It was red. He was dark. Had black hair, black eyebrows. Well, seemed like he'd come up with a red mustache. Seemed likely to you?
3: It's hard to say, sir.
2: Don't seem likely to me, not at all. I tell you something else.
1: What's that, sir?
2: I think them glasses was fake, too. Glassing was funny, you know, like it hadn't been ground, kind of flat. I think they was phony, just like the duster.
3: Duster?
2: Mustache. Red mustache with black hair. Phony.
1: All right, sir. Thank you very much. And we'd like you to come down to the office and look at some other pictures, if you would, see if you can identify the man.
2: Be glad to. I'll not do it today, though.
1: Why is that, sir?
2: Well, I already told you. You had a picture of him down there. I'd probably miss him. This has been a real bad day for me. Well, tomorrow will be better, though.
1: Why is that, sir?
2: Gonna get some sleep tonight.
1: That's all?
2: Bribed the landlady.
1: Yeah?
2: She let me in his room. I took it.
1: What's that, sir?
2: Ain't gonna do much typing without his ribbon, is he?
1: For the past 3 weeks, we'd heard the same story. A man had entered a check-cashing agency or a small neighborhood store and at gunpoint taken all the currency. Each time, he'd hit just after the owner or the manager had come back from the bank. The descriptions we'd gotten in each theft was the same. Each of the victims looked over the mug books, but they were unable to identify the suspect. The stats office had made an M.O. run going back 10 years. The leads they turned up were run down, but they led us nowhere. Communications to George Brereton up at CII in Sacramento had turned up no new information. We were right where we were after the first robbery. We had a suspect we couldn't identify, a suspect that we couldn't find. 10:45 a.m., the latest victim closed up his place of business and started to accompany us downtown. As we walked out of the store, a police car pulled up to the curb. In the back seat was a man of about 25 years of age. The officer told us that they'd caught the man running down an alley 3 blocks away. The man who matched the description of the thief identified himself as Rudy Martin. While the radio car officer stood by, we took the suspect over to our car to see Gabriel Harrison, the victim.
2: Caught him already, huh?
1: Is this the man who held you up, sir?
2: Let me get out and take a good look.
1: All right.
2: Tell him to turn sideways, north and south.
1: All right, sir.
2: No, I'll turn sideways. That's him.
1: Are you sure?
2: That's the man, even without his mustache and glasses, I can tell.
4: He's lying. He don't know what he's saying.
2: Don't you talk that way to me, young fella. And where's my money, huh? What'd you do with my money?
4: I haven't got it. I never took any money from you or anybody else. You're crazy.
2: I'll teach you to talk to
3: me
2: like
3: Harrison,
2: that.
3: Never mind.
1: Now, if we need anything more, we'll be back to talk to you.
2: You mean you ain't going to take me downtown now that you caught the fella?
3: No, sir. We'll get in touch with you later.
2: You make him tell you where he hid the money. $1,500, all in paper. You make him tell you.
1: All right, sir. We'll do that. Thank you very much.
2: Yeah. Well, I'll be right here. Anything you want me to do, just give a holler. I want to see this fella get what's coming to him.
1: Yes, sir. Here's our card, and you call us if you need to.
2: Yeah, you do that. And make him tell you what he done with the money.
1: Well, you want to get back, Martin?
3: I'll check with the radio car, Joe. You want him to follow us to the office?
1: Yeah, tell him we'll take Martin here to the robbery division. We'll check him later.
3: Right.
1: All right, Martin, put your hands up as high as you can.
4: With handcuffs on?
1: With them on.
4: You ain't gonna find anything.
1: All right, get him up.
4: See, I told you. This is a bad thing that man did. I haven't done anything to him. I didn't take his money.
1: Come back, Martin. Back in the seat. You ever seen that man before?
4: No, I haven't.
1: Is he mad at you for any reason?
4: I told you, I never saw him before.
1: He says he knows you. He says you held him up a little while ago.
4: He's crazy.
1: Why'd he say something like that without a reason?
4: I don't know.
1: Your wallet back here?
4: Yeah.
1: All right, slide up a little. Any money in it?
4: No, all I got some change, maybe 40, 50 cents. Just a few cards there and a couple of phone numbers. That's all. There's no money.
1: Mm-hmm. Who's this? This Johnny Salvatore.
4: He's a friend of mine.
1: And Chris Turan.
4: Another friend. They haven't done nothing. They're both nice guys. And look, you got no right to do this. You got no right to arrest me.
1: I just want to talk to you. If you haven't done anything wrong, then you haven't got anything to worry about, have you?
4: That sounds good, but what am I doing sitting here in his car with you?
1: All right, now tell us the real story, huh?
4: Nothing to tell. I was over by Central Avenue when these two cops came by and picked me up. I wasn't doing anything.
1: Officers say you're running down an alley. They say that you wouldn't stop when they told you to. Now, how about all that?
4: I was scared. You can see how that had happened, can't you?
1: What'd you do with the gun?
4: Wasn't any gun.
1: Victim says it was.
4: I don't know what you're talking about. You registered?
3: For the draft, Martin?
4: Yeah.
3: Well, where's your draft card?
4: Isn't it in the wallet?
1: No, it isn't.
4: Guess I must have lost it.
1: You ever been arrested? Did you hear me, Martin?
4: Hmm?
1: How about it?
4: Yeah, a couple of times.
1: What for?
4: Back.
1: Where?
4: Here, back east.
1: Where back east?
4: KC.
1: You sure that's all?
4: Yeah.
1: What were you doing in that alley this morning?
4: I was on my way to see a guy.
1: Who?
4: A friend of mine.
3: Okay, Joe.
1: Yeah?
3: I'll call in. We can get started.
1: Right.
3: 1K80 to Control 1. 1K80 to Control 1.
5: Control 1 to 1K80. Go ahead.
3: Prisoner in custody. Show us out to room 27A, City Hall. KMA 367.
5: Roger, 1K80. KMA 367.
3: You all set?
1: Yeah, let's go. Now, who's this friend you're going to see, Martin?
4: You have to know that?
1: We have to know.
4: Chris Tarrant.
1: What are we going to see him about?
4: Job. He said he could line one up for him.
1: Where do you live?
4: Rooming house down on Wall.
1: All right. You want to tell us what you did with that money?
4: What money? I don't know how to tell you any better. I didn't have anything to do with that guy. I don't know nothing about any robbery. I was on my way to see a friend about a job. A couple of cops picked me up. That's all there is to it. Nothing more. If you think you can make this thing stick, then you go right ahead. I don't think you can.
1: Well, we got a lot of time, Martin.
4: So have I. I got nothing to do. Night's sleep and a couple of meals. That's what I stand to come up with. I got no problems. Go ahead. Lock me up. You're going to have to let me go. I don't care what the old guy says. I didn't hold him up. Not him nor anybody else can say I did.
1: The clothes you got on match the ones the holdup man wore.
4: So what? A lot of people wear these kind of clothes. The
1: victim identified you.
4: The guy made a mistake. I told you that.
1: All right, Martin, you called it. I hope you know what you're talking about.
4: Hmm?
1: The victim of the robbery identified you, and there's five more we think we can tie you into. We make you on the rest of them, you've got real trouble here. Now, you'll save us and yourself a lot of time if you'll tell us the truth.
4: You wouldn't know it if you saw it.
1: Well, there's one way to find out, isn't it?
4: Yeah?
1: Try us. A.M. We took the suspect back to the city hall and we talked to him for over 3 hours. He refused to admit any knowledge of the holdups. We checked him through R&I and we came up with the arrest record that he told us about. In checking his record, we found that the suspect was wanted for draft evasion. In the meantime, the other victims of the holdup man had been brought down to the office. The suspect was placed in a show-up with several other persons. They all failed to identify Martin as the thief. In checking further with the last victim, Harrison, he stated that he'd probably made a wrong identification. We had a search of Martin's room made, but we were unable to come up with anything. The two friends he'd mentioned were checked out, but there was no record on either one of them. The suspect was turned over to the federal authorities for prosecution on the draft evasion charge. We were right back where we started 3 weeks before. The next morning, Saturday, June 11th, we started all over again. This time we went back into the files 15 years. Anybody who even vaguely matched the description was checked out. The M.O. of the thief was rechecked. The machines came up with an additional 17 possibles. Each of these were checked out. It took us 2 weeks, and at the end of that time, we were back where we started again. We had nothing but a description that apparently didn't match anybody in our files, and an M.O. that didn't fit any known criminal. During the time that we'd been checking out leads, the bandit was inactive. Additional cars from Metro Division had been assigned to the detail, and rolling stakeouts were maintained around check cashing agencies throughout the city. The holdup man had apparently dropped from sight. Saturday, June 25th, I checked into the office.
3: Robbery, Smith. Yeah. Oh, yeah, Ben. Huh? Oh, just a minute. Little John. You see him, Joe?
1: No, I don't think he's here. Little John? No, he's not here.
3: No, Ben, he isn't here. All right, wait a minute. I'll check the book. Yeah, here. No, I left about an hour ago. Yeah, I'll be back. Want him to call you? Okay, wait a minute.
1: Here's a pencil.
3: Uh-huh. 0281? Right, yeah. Okay, Ben.
1: I've got something here. Teletype from San Diego from Hewlett and Davis.
3: Yeah, what is it?
1: I'll read it to you. RE, your APB, dated June 10th, RE robbery. Robbery occurred this city last night. MO and description matches your suspect. We have identification as Jerry Lane. San Diego number 146382. Are sending mug shots?
3: Huh, looks like a break.
1: Well, it might have been. Even let me finish.
3: Yeah?
1: He got away. p.m. A special delivery letter arrived from San Diego with the mugshots of Jerry Lane. There was also a note from Sergeant Carl Davis. He explained that the suspect had held up a small liquor store in the city and had badly beaten the owner. A witness was shown the mug books and was able to pick out the bandit. He was identified as a Jerry Lane. He had only one arrest record, and that was for a misdemeanor offense in San Diego County. We checked the name through our identification bureau, but there was no record on him in our file. The mugshots from San Diego had been taken over 4 years previously, but the victims of the robberies in Los Angeles had no trouble identifying it, even without the glasses and the mustache. Additional broadcasts were gotten out carrying the name, and radiograms were sent to Washington and to Sacramento requesting any available information. Another week passed while the search went on. During that time, the holdup man hit once more, this time in National City, just south of San Diego. From the reports we got, the M.O. matched the one previously used. The suspect made good his escape. Tuesday morning, 11:30 a.m., Frank and I had been out running down a lead. We just got back to the office.
3: Well, there's another one that didn't go anyplace.
1: Yeah?
3: You know, Joe, if somebody could figure out a way to filter out the bad leads, it'd sure save a lot of legwork, wouldn't it?
1: Yeah, I guess I get it. Robbery Friday. Yeah, all right. It's Hewlin.
3: Yeah?
1: Hi, Pappy.
4: Yeah.
1: When was that? Yeah, anything on him? Mm-hmm. Yeah, well, you're probably right. Well, I guess the only thing we can do is put out another broadcast. Yeah. No, nothing up here. What'd you say? Right, yeah. Well, if anything else turns up, let us know, will you? Right. Well, wait a minute. Say hello to Carl. All right, Pappy. Yeah, we'll be talking to you. Right. Thanks. Bye.
3: What's he got?
1: Well, it's our suspect, Jerry Lane.
3: Yeah?
1: He's going to have to stand for more than a 211 charge now.
3: What do you mean?
1: The latest victim just died.
0: You are listening to Dragnet, the authentic story of your police force in action.
6: It's so satisfying to know that my Chesterfield is low in nicotine, highest in quality.
0: Chesterfield, low in nicotine, highest in quality. A fact proved by chemical analyses of the country's six leading cigarette brands.
7: And it's so satisfying to know that a doctor who has been making thorough examinations, especially of the nose, throat, and sinuses, reports no adverse effects from smoking Chesterfields.
0: His report is a part of a program supervised by a responsible research laboratory and is based on thorough bi-monthly examinations of a group of Chesterfield smokers over a period of a year and a half.
7: That's 18 full months now. Don't you want to smoke a cigarette with a record like this? Regular or king size?
6: Chesterfield is low in nicotine, highest in quality. Best for me, best for you.
1: From the information we got on the phone, it looked like Jerry Lane would be headed for Los Angeles. One of the witnesses to the latest robbery said that the suspect drove away in either a 1942 Plymouth or a Dodge Coupe. The color of the car was listed as either a dark blue or black. Descriptions of the car and of the suspect were printed up and distributed to all law enforcement agencies between Los Angeles and the Mexican border. Al Gayton from the San Diego Department got in touch with the Mexican authorities, and a close check was kept on all cars crossing into Mexico. According to our information, Jerry Lane had robbed at least eight places and stolen a little under $9,000 in a period of 6 weeks. While we continued our investigation, the San Diego authorities followed up the leads they had. In the course of checking out the friends and associates listed on Lane's arrest record, they came up with the information that he had at one time been employed as a musician in a downtown nightclub. They interviewed the employees of the place, but they were not able to get a definite lead on the suspect. With the mugshot that they'd sent us, and knowing that he was a professional musician, we checked with the local office of the Musicians Union. They told us that he was not in good standing, and they were unable to give us the address of the suspect, but they did give us the name and address of a bar where he'd worked several years before. At 8:30 p.m. that night, Frank and I talked to one of the waitresses in the place.
8: No, they cut out the band a year or so ago. Not enough business to keep it going.
1: Uh-huh. Did you work here when they did have a band?
8: Sure. I've been here since they remodeled the place. Been 4 years, anyway. Hey, you fellas like a drink? Be on the house.
1: No, thanks.
3: No, ma'am.
1: You know a man named Jerry Lane?
8: What does he do?
1: Well, he's a musician. We understand he plays clarinet.
8: Lane? Yeah, it seems to me I do remember him. Not too tall, kind of nice looking if he went for the type. Yeah, I remember him.
1: You know where you can get in touch with him?
8: No, I haven't got the slightest idea. Had to be a pretty big lush. Had to let him go. Union told him lay off the booze, but he didn't pay no attention. Always showing up late. A real lush.
3: Possible the owner might know where he is?
8: It isn't likely. I'm married to the owner. I know most of the stuff that goes on around here.
1: I see. Can you give us any idea where we might be able to get a lead on him? Some of his friends? Maybe another musician?
8: No. Hey, wait a minute.
1: Ma'am?
8: I might know someone. Let me make a phone call.
1: Well, if you give us the phone number, we can put in the call.
8: No, I'd rather not do that. You see, this girl used to see a lot of Jerry. Maybe she don't want to get mixed up in a thing like this. I'll call her and find out. If she knows, she'll tell me. If she doesn't, there's no harm done.
1: Okay.
8: Got a dime?
1: Yes, ma'am. Here's 2 nickels.
8: Thanks.
1: I'd rather you leave the door open, if you will.
8: Yeah, all right. Betty Hodgson, please. Yeah. All right. They're calling her.
1: Good.
8: Nice girl. Never figured out what she saw in Jerry.
1: Mm-hmm.
8: Hello, Betty? Betty, this is Naomi. Just fine. You? Oh, yeah, he's fine. Say, Betty, I hate to bother you, but do you know where I can get in touch with Jerry Lane? Yeah. Uh-huh. Yeah, wait a minute. Did you get a pencil?
1: Yeah. Here you go.
8: Now, what's the address, Betty? Yeah, I got it. No, it wasn't serious, no. No, business isn't that good. Yeah, we still got the piano. Sure, I'm going to keep it. All right. Well, thanks, Betty. You guys are in luck.
1: Yes, ma'am.
8: Here's the address. The club down on 6th.
1: Mm-hmm.
8: Betty says he's there almost every night.
1: 9:42 p.m. We called the office and had another team of men sent out. We notified homicide detail that we'd picked up another lead, and they sent out a team of men to give us any help that we might need in apprehending the suspect. The address we'd been given was the Georgetown Club, a small place on West 6th Street. When we got there, the place was crowded, and the band was in the middle of the second set. We checked with one of the bartenders.
9: Sure. That's Jerry playing clarinet. See? Gray suit.
1: Yeah, does he work here?
9: No, he shows up almost every night, sits in with the band. Union doesn't like it. They talk to the boss about it. He's trying to get the bum out of here. Cause a lot of trouble.
1: That right?
9: Sure. Always he comes in drunk or else he acts like he's high on dope. You want me to get in for you?
1: Yeah, tell him there are a couple of friends who'd like to talk to him, will you?
9: I'll do it right now. You don't want me to say you're cops?
1: No, we don't.
9: I didn't think so. Okay, I get it.
1: Thank you.
3: Some place they got here, huh?
1: Yeah, sure is crowded, isn't it?
3: Right. Better watch him. He's probably armed.
1: Yeah, let's get him outside. It'd be easier to take there. Too many people here.
3: Yeah, the bartender's got him now.
1: Mm-hmm. Well, let's let him get outside before we move away.
3: Right.
1: Yeah, there he goes. Come on.
3: Yeah.
9: Well, where are they? You said a couple of friends. Where are they? You said they would be here. Now, wait a minute. Here they are.
10: Oh. I know you. Where do I know you fellas from?
1: You Jerry Lane?
10: Yeah. What do you want to see me about? I got to get back in there.
9: If you fellas don't need me no more, I'll get back to work, huh?
1: No.
3: Yeah, thanks a lot. Go ahead.
9: No problem.
10: I know what's this all about. I don't know you guys.
1: Police officers, you're under arrest.
10: What for?
1: Frank? Yeah. Stand still.
10: What are you trying to do? You got nothing on me.
3: Stand still.
10: You stay away from me, cop. I'll leave you alone.
3: All right, hold it up, mister. All
1: right, now come on your feet.
3: Yeah. Now stand still. Knees clean, Jonah. Put your hands behind you.
10: I didn't do anything. You got no reason to shove me around. Cut my mouth. It's bleeding.
1: Yeah, well, that makes 2 of us, mister.
10: What are you after me for? What have I done? I have too much to drink. Is that it? I wouldn't bother anybody in there.
1: It's a nice try, Lane, but it won't work. We got a half a dozen positive identifications on you for robbery.
10: I didn't hurt anybody.
1: You killed a man.
10: Yeah. The last one, I heard he died. Is it true? Did he die?
1: That's right.
10: I didn't know what I was doing, you know. I wasn't responsible. I just didn't feel so good. It wasn't my fault. He wouldn't give me the money. I didn't know what I was doing. That's going to make a difference, isn't it? I didn't know what I was doing.
1: I wouldn't know about that, Lane. That's going to be up to the jury, but you can bet on one thing.
10: What's that?
1: They'll know what they're doing.
7: The story you have just heard is true. The names have been changed to protect the innocent. On December 17th, trial was held in Department 92, Superior Court of the State of California, in and for the County of Los Angeles. In a moment, the results of that trial. And now, here is our star, Jack Webb.
1: Thank you, George Fenneman. Friends, the big Labor Day weekend is coming up, so make sure you...

0: 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Technical advice comes from the Office of Chief of Police W.H. 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Heard tonight were Ben Alexander, Vic Rodman, Lillian Bayef, Harry Bartell. Script by John Robinson. Music by Walter Schumann. Hal Gibney speaking.
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1: Ladies and gentlemen, the story you are about to hear is true. The names have been changed to protect the innocent. You're a detective sergeant. You're assigned a burglary detail. In the past 5 weeks, 17 homes in your city have been stripped of all valuables. There's no lead to the thief. No description. Your job, get him. Before you buy your next pack of cigarettes, think this over. A doctor has been examining a group of Chesterfield smokers with special attention to the nose, throat, and sinuses. His latest report, after a full year and a half, says no adverse effects from smoking Chesterfield. Don't you want to try a cigarette with a record like this? Chesterfield, regular or king size, they're low in nicotine, highest in quality, best for you.
0: Dragnet, the documented drama of an actual crime. For the next 30 minutes, in cooperation with the Los Angeles Police Department, you will travel step by step on the side of the law through an actual case transcribed from official police files. From beginning to end, from crime to punishment, Dragnet is the story of your police force in action.
2: It was Wednesday, June 3rd. It was hot in Los Angeles. We were working the day watch out of burglary detail. My partner's Frank Smith. The boss is Captain Wisdom. My name's Friday. We'd just been relieved from stakeout, and we were on our way to get something to eat. It was 12:27 a.m. when we got to the corner of Fedora and Ardmore Streets, the Cakes and Griddle Cafe.
3: There's a couple back here, Joe.
2: Yeah, that's fine.
3: What'll it be, fellas? You got a menu?
4: Up there on the board.
3: Huh? Oh, yeah. How's the hash?
4: Doing pretty good. We're out of it.
3: I didn't think a restaurant was ever out of hash.
4: We are.
2: Uh-huh. You want to give me a stack of wheat cakes, some bacon, and a cup of coffee, please?
3: Hey, that sounds good. I'll have the same. But make mine plain hot cakes and sausage on the side, will you?
4: Yeah. Well, you want the coffee now?
3: Yeah.
2: Yeah, that'll be fine.
4: Coming up.
3: Say, put an egg on my hot cakes, huh?
4: Yeah.
3: Over light?
4: Over light.
3: Yeah. Well, I'm hungry, Jeff.
2: Well, I figured that.
3: Is that the morning paper you got there?
2: Yeah, this? Yeah.
3: Yeah.
2: Yes, it is.
3: Hand it over, will you?
2: Yeah.

0: Thanks.
1: What's on the front page?
0: I'm looking at the sports, Joe.
1: A lot of news there. Do you want to know what's going on in the world?
0: Joe, I like the sports. I get the news all the time. Look, my boys, the Hollywood Stars won again. Put some 9 up. Looks like they might win the pennant.
1: Good.
0: Yeah. Dale Long sure knocking them in.
1: Who?
0: Dale Long.
1: Oh.
0: Joe, you're not much of a baseball fan, are you?
1: Yeah, I like to watch the series on TV.
0: It's going to be pretty good. Looks like the Yanks and the Dodgers. Here's your coffee.
1: Oh, thank you.
2: The rest will be right here.
0: Good.
2: You fellas new in the neighborhood, aren't you?
1: What's that?
2: You're new around here, aren't you?
1: Yeah.
0: Stephen's got 3 hits.
2: Most of our trade is neighborhood people. Come in for coffee and cakes on the way home from the show. I could tell you fellas are new here. Haven't seen you before.
1: Yeah.
2: I'll get the rest of the order.
1: Fine.
0: We got one RBI.
1: What?
0: Stephen's got one RBI.
1: You got a what?
0: RBI, Joe. Run, batted.
1: Oh, yeah.
0: RBI.
1: I know what you mean.
0: Yeah.
1: I didn't understand what you said.
0: You got to know all that stuff to really watch a game.
1: Yeah, I know.
2: Here you go, fellas. Wheat cakes and bacon, hot cakes and sausage.
0: Wait a minute. Where's the egg?
2: Inside.
1: Where?
2: Inside.
0: Oh, look, Joe, underneath there, see?
1: Yeah.
0: Egg underneath.
2: Here's the syrup.
1: Thank you.
2: Sure had some excitement around here.
1: That right?
2: Yeah. Don't you guys read the papers?
1: He does.
2: Yeah.
1: Sports page.
2: No, I mean the front page.
1: What's been going on? He won't tell me.
2: All the burglaries. Been 17 of them in the last 5 weeks. It's running the cops silly.
0: Is that so?
2: Sure. They don't know where they're going. Running them silly. Say, you like a little more coffee?
1: Yeah, I wouldn't mind, please. Very good coffee, too. You make it yourself here?
2: Yeah, thanks a lot.
0: Put a head on this, too, eh?
2: Fine. There have been at least 5 detectives in here in the last couple of weeks asking questions. Trying to come up with a lead.
1: Mm-hmm.
2: Sure running them ragged. You guys haven't read about it, huh?
1: Yeah, I think I've seen something about it somewhere.
2: It's pretty funny. Just get this picture. Now get it. A guy. They figure it's one fella. He walks up to the back of a house. First off, he's sure there's nobody home. Then he walks up to one of the windows and punches a hole in the screen. Jimmy's the window, walks right in and lifts the jewelry in the house and takes off. Just as cool as can be. They figure he's hitting the places between 6 and 9. You get that? Between 6 and 9 p.m. They must have half the cops in the force looking for the guy. They're running rings around him. How's the cake?
0: Fine.
2: Good. We got kind of secret recipe here. Wife made it up. Anyway, I was talking to one of the people who had it. You know, one of the victims, guy over on Hobart. He said the cops came in and went all over his house, took fingerprints, pictures, all that. Worked on his house for about 5 hours. Went all over the backyard looking for footprints. And you know what they came up with?
1: No.
2: Nothing. Absolutely nothing. All that time, all those men, and they didn't come up with nothing. He sure got the cops running in circles.
1: You got a check?
2: Hmm?
1: Check.
2: Oh, yeah, here you go. Stack of wheats, bacon, hot sausage and egg, 2 coffees. I won't charge you for the refills.
1: That's very nice of you, thank you.
2: Oh, that's all right. Let's see, comes to $1.25, taxes $1.29.
1: Okay. You got any pennies, Frank?
0: Yeah.
1: I got 2. Here, take a nickel, break it apart.
0: Wait a minute, I'll get my wallet, Joe. Maybe I got a couple in there.
2: Hey.
0: Yeah.
2: Hey, how come you guys are carrying guns? You ain't gonna hold up the place, are you? There isn't any money here.
1: We're police officers.
2: Detectives?
0: Yeah.
2: Oh. Say, I hope you guys ain't sore about what I said. About you running in circles.
1: No, forget it. That's all right.
2: Oh, no, come on. Let this one be on the house. Take your money back. Sort of a way to say I'm sorry.
1: No, that's all right.
0: Forget it.
2: I'd like to pop for the cakes.
1: No, thanks. Thanks just the same.
2: Well, hope you come back again.
1: Sure.
2: Say, just a minute.
1: Yeah.
2: I'd like to ask you a question.
1: Mm-hmm.
2: About this fellow who's been pulling the jobs.
1: Yeah.
2: When do you figure you're going to get him?
1: When he runs out of circles. The papers had carried the story since the 5th burglary. As the thefts continued, the stories grew in importance. The thief had been operating in the same general area. On each report, the crime lab had been sent out. Pictures were taken, fingerprints.

0: were lifted. When the sum total of evidence was weighed and sifted, we were able to establish the fact that we were looking for the same man or men. He was in possession of a 1/4-inch punch, which he used on the screens, and a 1/2-inch jimmy, which he used to pry open the windows. From traces of fabric that he left on the fourth job, we knew that he wore cotton gloves. We had no physical description of him to work with, nothing but the M.O. that he used. The stats office had made run after run looking for a lead. The possibles that they'd turned up were checked out, but they netted us nothing. Communications had been gotten off to the rest of the nation asking for information on known criminals who used the same M.O., but the replies were of no help. All recently released convicts from the state penitentiaries and work farms were checked. We found nothing. The pawn shops in the Southland were alerted to be on the lookout for the stolen goods. Again, nothing. Informants and other sources of information were questioned and re-questioned. And at the end of 5 weeks, we were right back where we started. The newspapers took up the stories in full force. They ran cartoons of the thief, picturing him as an invisible phantom who could almost announce the time of the next housebreaking to the police and then proceed according to plan without interference. Every known method of apprehending the burglar was tried. None of them worked. Captain Wisdom assigned 4 other teams of men to the case. Metro Division sent out another 2 cars to aid in the rolling stakeout. Apparently, we were stopped cold. 2 more days passed, and on Friday, June 5th, we got a report of another burglary. 9:36 a.m., Frank and I left the office to check it out.
1: Yes, something you want?
0: We'd like to see Miss Santos, if we could.
1: Who are you?
0: Police officers, ma'am. Is Miss Santos in?
1: Oh, well, I'm her. Come on in.
0: Thank you.
1: Come on, hurry up. I don't want flies into the house.
0: Yes, ma'am.
1: Whew, never saw so many flies around as this summer. Sit down.
0: Thank you.
1: Can I get you anything? Cup of coffee?
0: No, thank you, ma'am.
1: You don't mind if I have some?
0: No, you go right ahead.
1: Just having another cup before I get started on the house, sort of the lull before the storm.
0: Ma'am?
1: The kids are downstairs playing. They'll be up in a minute. They get to running around. It's impossible to get anything done.
0: Yes, ma'am.
1: All I can do is get a second cup of coffee in the morning. Excuse me, Mint. I'll be right back.
0: Sure.
1: Just make yourself comfortable.
0: Thank you.
2: Thank you, ma'am.
1: Now then, this is about the burglar last night, isn't it?
0: Yes, ma'am. We'd like to go over the list of stolen articles with you.
1: Uh-huh, that's it. Everything they took.
0: I'd like to check it if we can.
1: Wasn't anything else in the house for him to take?
0: Let's see here. According to what we have on the report, you listed $47 in cash, haven't
1: you? Yeah, that's from the jar.
0: Ma'am?
1: Well, we got a little candy jar upstairs. Keep loose change in it. Whenever I have anything left over from my household money, I put in there. Anthony, he's my husband.
0: Yes, ma'am.
1: Well, whenever Anthony's got any loose change in his pocket, he drops it in there. Adds up in time. $47.
0: Yes, ma'am. You're pretty sure about the amount now?
1: Yeah, you see, we keep a little piece of paper in the jar. Got the amount written on it so as we can tell how much we've added to it.
0: Mm-hmm.
1: Whoever stole the money didn't take the paper, just the money. Had exactly $47.
0: Yes, ma'am. Now, you list a ruby and diamond woman's wristwatch, is that right?
1: Gonna use it for a trip to Las Vegas.
0: Big fun?
1: We were gonna use the money in the jar for a trip to Las Vegas. Only needed $150 more. Now we gotta start all over again.
0: Yes, ma'am. Now, about the watch?
1: Oh, yeah. Well, they stole that, too. Had 2 rubies on one side, 3 diamonds on the other, little gold band. Took that, too. Anniversary present from Anthony. He's my husband.
0: Uh-huh.
1: Gave it to me on our 5th anniversary, February 2nd.
0: Now you list a diamond ring. Wonder if you can give us a little better description of the ring.
1: My engagement ring. Solitaire. Not very big. Had it on my dressing table on one of those little ring gadgets. You know, the little block of wood on the little stick?
0: Yes, ma'am.
1: You put your rings on it when you're doing the dishes? Not very big.
0: Yes, ma'am. Now, was there anything else of value taken?
1: No. A couple of cheap little costume pieces, bracelet, couple of pins, nothing really worth anything.
0: I'd like to have descriptions of the pieces, if we can.
1: I can give them to you.
0: All right, fine.
1: You really think you're going to be able to catch the fellow that took the things?
0: Well, we don't know. We're sure going to try. Have there been any strangers that you've noticed in the neighborhood lately?
1: No, none that I can think of right off.
2: Any strange cars, ma'am?
1: You married, officer?
2: Yes, ma'am.
1: Got any kids?
2: Yes, ma'am, too.
1: Mm-hmm. Will you just ask your wife how much time she's got to take notice of cars driving up and down the street? Noticing whether people are loitering in front of the house or not. You just ask her. She'll tell you. You men all the time talking about the modern conveniences. Help out the housework. Just zip and the house is clean with the vacuum. Swish the dishes around. They're all clean with the new soaps.
0: Yes, ma'am.
1: Well, maybe it's better than our mothers had it, but they still haven't come up with nothing short of a straitjacket that'll keep you from having to run after the kids all day.
0: Yes,
1: you
0: ma'am.
1: Ask your wife. She'll tell you.
0: Yes, ma'am.
1: You ask yours, too. You'll see.
0: I'm not married, Miss Sanders.
1: Hmm. Well, then you wouldn't know. Well, you can talk to his wife. Those fellas last night, they gained clues?
2: We haven't checked on them yet, ma'am.
1: Seems like they should be able to tell something about who did it. All that powder they was putting around, the pictures they was taking, all the excitement. Took me 2 hours after they left before I could get the kids to sleep. All that trouble, they should have something that's going to get the things back. Sure know one thing.
0: What's that, ma'am?
1: Man that stole the watch, wish they'd taken the book.
0: Beg your pardon?
1: The record book. It was... in the drawer of the dressing table. Where those people at the store are, if you don't find them, they will.
0: I don't believe I understand, Miss Evans.
1: The people where we bought the wristwatch, they'll find them, sure. They won't let him get away with it.
0: Ma'am?
1: The watch, it isn't paid for.
0: 10:42 a.m. We started to canvass the neighborhood. For the next hour, we talked to the people in the houses on both sides of the street. None of them could add anything to the story given us by the latest victim. 12 noon, Frank and I called the office and told them we'd be out for 7. As we were leaving our car, a tall, elderly man approached us. He identified himself as Ross Dunham. He explained that he lived in the corner house on the same street as Mrs. Santos.
3: Yeah, my wife told me you were by the house this morning.
0: Yes, sir, we were.
3: Got something that maybe you can use.
2: What's that, Mr. Dunham?
3: Well, I noticed it right off. Didn't want to say anything about it to the missus. You know, women get upset. Thought it'd be better not to mention it.
0: Yes, sir. What is it?
3: Night before last, Thursday, I saw the car.
0: What car was that, sir?
3: The one I want to tell you about. I was going downtown to tell you officers about it. Felt kind of like it was my duty. You know, public spirit.
0: Yes, sir. How about the car?
3: Well, it was kind of warm night. Missus and I were sitting out on the porch and glider, just taking the night air. Then I saw the car go by. Didn't think much about it at first.
0: I see.
3: Must have been about 6:30, right after supper. We just sitting there, taking the air, having a glass of iced tea. Then I saw the car go by again, slow-like, like he was looking the houses over.
0: Could you describe the car for us, sir?
3: Yeah, got written right down here someplace. Car went by the house 2 more times that night. 4 times, all told. 4.
0: Uh-huh.
3: And I think I got it in my wallet. Might have left it in my other pants. I thought, sure. Oh, no, here it is. There it is. You got the license number.
0: Yes, sir.
3: He's going to help?
0: We don't know, sir. We'll check it out.
2: Can I have that paper, please? I'll call it in, Joe. Have him check DMV.
0: Right.
3: Sure hope it gives you guys some help. The way the burglars been running around here, terrible. The man isn't safe to leave his house. I've been thinking about having those little bell alarms put on the window.
0: Did the officers talk to you last night, sir?
3: You mean when they came out to see Mr. Santos?
0: Yes, sir.
3: No, they didn't. I saw the police car. I thought about going down to talk to them. But the missus would have wanted to know what was going on. Told her about the car, and it had upset her. She's kind of nervous. Breaks out in a rash whenever anything happens like this.
0: I see.
3: Got just about every kind of ointment in the world. Doctor says it's in her mind. Says it's all in her imagination. You believe that?
0: Well, I wouldn't know, sir.
3: I don't put much stock in it. I used to get rashes when I'd eat fresh peaches. Don't anymore, though.
2: See you in a minute, Joe.
0: Yeah, would you excuse me, Mr. Dunham?
3: Yeah, sure.
0: Mm-hmm. Did you get anything?
2: Yeah. Didn't have any trouble making the car. Got a good suspect.
0: Yeah, who?
2: Guy named Oakes.
0: Oakes?
2: Yeah. Works on a burglary. It's a police car.
0: We thanked Mr. Dunham for his cooperation in the attempt to help us. As a public-minded citizen, he'd done what he thought was right. During the time we'd been working on the case, we'd turned up dozens of well-meaning citizens who wanted to cooperate. Each of the tips, no matter how remote, we checked out. This meant using additional man-hours and pulling officers off other assignments to investigate the possible leads. But in every event, we appreciated the tips. 3 more days passed. The thief hit once more. In spite of the close surveillance we were keeping on the area, he somehow managed to get into the vicinity, commit the crime, and leave without being observed. The pressure from local citizens' clubs and insurance companies got a little heavier. On Tuesday morning, June 10th, a meeting was held in Chief of Detectives Thad Brown's office. The detail and results of our investigation were gone over again. Additional bulletins were gotten out requesting information on the M.O. The area of the rolling stakeout was increased to 96 square blocks. That's 2 square miles. A new plan for surveillance was worked out. Under the new conditions, we were able to keep the entire neighborhood under almost constant watch. Additional teams of men were assigned from Metro Division. To date, the thief had stolen jewelry, money, and other personal property amounting to a little over $8,000. The check on the pawn shops was tightened, but none of the merchandise turned up in the normal outlets. Every night, between the hours of 5:30 and midnight, the dragnet of the area was put into effect. During the next week, the theft stopped completely. Apparently, we'd stopped the burglar, but we still hadn't caught him. Wednesday, June 17th. I checked in for work.
2: Joe?
0: Yeah?
2: I think we got something.
0: What's that?
2: I was just down the hall with Bates.
0: Yeah.
2: I checked out the FI cards that had been filed in the area we're working. Came up with one possible.
0: Yeah, what do you got on it?
2: Guy named Boyd Hall. He was stopped 4 times in the last week in different locations in the same general area. Told the officers he was on his way home.
0: How do you spell that name?
2: B-O-Y-D, Boyd Hall.
0: Mm-hmm. You got his address?
2: Yeah, better check it out. I ran the name through R&I and came up with 8. 3 of them back in the joint, 1 dead, other 4 have to be checked out. Descriptions don't fit too well.
0: Let me see there.
2: Yeah, here you are.
0: You better get right out there, huh?
2: Now, let's go.
0: Mm-hmm.
2: Might be something, huh?
0: I don't know, we're due for a break. 15 minutes later, we turned off Vermont Avenue onto Venice Boulevard. 4 blocks to the left, and we turned onto Dewey Street. Another block and a half, and we pulled up in front of the address.
2: Well, this is 1800. Ought to be right. Here. Mm-hmm. Well, we're still batting 1,000.
0: 1804 Dewey.
2: Yeah. Vacant lot.

0: are listening to Dragnet, the authentic story of your police force in action.
1: It's so satisfying to know that my Chesterfield is low in nicotine, highest in quality.
0: Chesterfield, low in nicotine, highest in quality. A fact proved by chemical analyses of the country's six leading cigarette brands.
2: And it's so satisfying to know that a doctor who has been making thorough examinations, especially of the nose, throat, and sinuses, reports no adverse effects from smoking Chesterfields.
0: His report is a part of a program supervised by a responsible independent research laboratory and is based on thorough bi-monthly examinations of a group of Chesterfield smokers over a period of a year and a half.
2: That's 18 full months now. Don't you want to smoke a cigarette with a record like this? Regular or king size?
1: Chesterfield is low in nicotine, highest in quality. Best for me, best for you.
3: Wednesday, June 17th, 8:48 a.m. We canvassed the neighborhood around the vacant lot. None of the people had ever heard of Boyd Hall. We asked about anyone answering the description listed on the FI cards. The neighbors couldn't help us there either. 11:17 a.m. We returned to the office and we started to check out the remaining four possibles. All of them were able to establish alibis for the time of the burglaries, and they were eliminated as suspects. We got in touch with the officers who'd filed the FI cards. They remembered the man. Each of the teams of men who'd stopped him had asked for identification. He'd produced a driver's license, personal cards, and several letters to himself bearing the Dewey Street address. He told the officers that he'd lived in the neighborhood and that he was returning to his home from a grocery store. The officers had checked the bag of groceries he was carrying and found nothing suspicious and let him proceed on his way. We got in touch with Sergeant Zook at the warrant office and asked him to check and see if there were any outstanding traffic warrants on Boyd Hall. He called back to tell us there were none. APBs and local broadcasts were sent out, asking for information on anyone answering the description using the name Boyd Hall. We got in touch with the Department of Motor Vehicles and asked them to give us all the information they could on the suspect carrying California operator's license number Z941511, issued 12552. They checked their files and told us that there was no record of a Boyd Hall being issued that particular license number. They also stated that no number had been given out on the Z series. This left little doubt that the license was a forgery and the name was an alias. In the meantime, the rolling stakeout continued. 2 days passed while we followed down leads. Saturday, June 20th, Frank and I were in position for the night surveillance. 8:30 p.m.
4: Joe?
5: Up at the corner getting off the streetcar?
4: Yeah, maybe.
5: Description fits.
4: I'm carrying a shopping bag. Now let's take a look.
5: All right.
4: Pull up here, Jim. Excuse me, fella.
6: We're going to have to go through this again.
4: Beg your pardon?
6: You're police officers, aren't you?
4: Yes, sir, we are.
6: And you want to see my identification?
4: Yes, sir, that's right.
6: All right. I'll be glad when you fellas find whatever it is you're looking for. You know, this is the fifth time I've been stopped.
5: Is that right?
6: Yeah. Here, will you hold this shopping bag for me?
5: Sure. Hey, what you got in here?
6: Loaf of bread, groceries. I got my driver's license in my wallet. Here.
4: Could you take it out of your wallet, please?
6: Yeah, sure. There. See?
4: Mm-hmm. Boyd Hall. That's your true name?
6: That's what it says.
4: 1804 Dewey Street. And that's where you live?
6: Yeah. Just came back from the store.
4: Mm-hmm. Well, we're sorry we bothered you, Mr. Hall.
6: Perfectly all right. I know you're only doing what we pay you for.
4: I'll tell you what. To make up for causing any inconvenience, let us drive you home, could we?
6: Oh, that's not necessary. It's just a couple of blocks. I don't mind a walk. Don't like to put you fellas out.
4: Well, don't worry about it. Get in the back seat, huh?
6: Really, I appreciate the thought, but it's not necessary.
4: Want to get in the back there?
6: All right.
4: Want to take the shopping bag in front, Frank?
5: Yeah.
4: Go ahead, Paul.
6: The way you guys acted, you'd think there was something wrong.
4: Nothing is it?
6: No, I was just saying the way you guys... Never mind.
4: How long you lived in this neighborhood, Hall?
6: A little while. We just bought the house.
4: About how long, would you say?
6: Not long.
4: How long?
6: A couple of months. Mm-hmm.
4: I think it's right at the next block, Frank.
5: Yeah.
6: Say, I sure appreciate this, but you guys don't have to go out of your way. Just drop me off the corner. I can walk. It's just a little ways down.
4: No, it's no trouble at all.
5: Here we are.
6: Well, I sure want to thank you, officers. It's a real pleasure to know that our taxes are paying for the kind of service you've just given me.
4: Well, it's going to get a little better.
6: Hmm?
4: Never mind. Want to get out of the car? We'll walk up with you.
6: Yeah.
5: That's okay. I'll carry the bag for you.
6: Well, it might be better if I check it.
5: No, no trouble.
4: Now, which is your house, Hall?
6: This one right here.
4: Mm-hmm. That's 1802. Then that one's 1806. Let's walk down a little further, shall we?
6: Mm-hmm.
4: It's fine. Now, if we figure correctly, 1804 would be right here, wouldn't it?
6: Don't suppose it'd do any good to say somebody stole the house.
4: No, I don't suppose it would. You want to tell us about it?
6: Yeah, I might as well.
4: Now, let's get back in the car. All right.
5: Well, what do you got in this shopping bag? Sure is heavy. Let's see. A box of breakfast cereal. And a loaf of French bread. You ought to take this bread back, Hall. Look here, somebody cut it right in half. See here, Joe?
4: Yeah.
5: All hollowed out. Punching a jimmy inside. Burglary tools.
4: You want to tell us where you got them? How about it, Hall? All right, let's go, Frank.
5: Yeah.
6: Suppose you guys think you're pretty smart, don't you?
4: No, not particularly. It took us 8 weeks to catch you.
6: I should have let it go. Should have gotten out while the getting was good.
4: Yeah, you should have.
6: How are you going to know? I figured 10 weeks and then quit. Another 2 weeks, that's all I needed.
4: Where's the stuff you took?
6: Hotel room.
4: You shoved any of it yet?
6: No, it's all there. Every bit of it but the money. I lived on that. Figured when I got enough, I'd hit for the border, sell it in Mexico.
4: Let's stop on the way and pick it up, huh?
6: All right, place over on 6th. I'll show you.
4: This isn't another vacant lot, is it?
6: No, no. This is a McCoy. You know, I had it all figured, all the way down the line, every angle. Hey, how about it? Answer a question for me.
4: All right.
6: Is there any way to beat it, any way to come out on top?
4: Well, you know the answer to that one better than we do.
6: Hmm?
4: You tried. What do you think?
2: The story you have just heard is true. The names were changed to protect the innocent.
0: On October 15th, trial was held in Department 96, Superior Court of the State of California, in and for the County of Los Angeles. In a moment, the results of that trial.
2: Now, here is our star, Jack Webb.
4: Thank you, George Fenneman. Friends, as you heard George tell you earlier, we've received the full year-and-one-half report. It comes from the doctor who's been examining Chesterfield smokers with special attention to the nose, throat, and sinuses. Now, the report shows again no adverse effects from smoking Chesterfields. I think that's very important to you as a smoker, and I hope you'll keep it in mind next time you buy cigarettes and get Chesterfields. Regular or king size, Chesterfields are low in nicotine, highest in quality. Best for you.
0: Lawrence Philip Harris, alias Boyd Hall, was tried and convicted on 6 counts of burglary in the first degree and received sentence as prescribed by law. Burglary in the first degree is punishable by imprisonment in the state penitentiary for a period of not less than 5 years.
2: Dragnet wishes to thank the editors of McCall's Magazine for their interesting personal story about Jack Webb, Nobody's Man Friday, in the current September issue of McCall's.
0: You have just heard Dragnet, a series of authentic cases from official files. Technical advice comes from the Office of Chief of Police W.H. Parker, Los Angeles Police Department. Technical advisors, Captain Jack Donahoe, Sergeant Marty Wynn, Sergeant Vance Brasher. Heard tonight were Ben Alexander, Peter Leeds, Joyce McCluskey, Harry Bartell. 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Music by Walter Schumann. Hal Gibney speaking.
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2: Dragnet, the documented drama of an actual crime. For the next 30 minutes, in cooperation with the Los Angeles Police Department, you will travel step by step on the side of the law through an actual case transcribed from official police files. From beginning to end, from crime to punishment, Dragnet is the story of your police force in action.
3: It was Wednesday, February 18th. It was raining in Los Angeles. We were working the day watch out of robbery detail. My partner's Frank Smith. The boss is Chief of Detectives Thad Brown. My name's Friday. The office had called me at 3:46 a.m. and by the time I got dressed and out in front of my apartment, it was 3:59 a.m. Frank was there waiting to pick me up.
4: What's the best way to get there?
3: Down the freeway, I guess, and cut over on the Aliso, huh?
4: All right. Who called you, the hospital or the office?
3: The office. Said that Bailey had regained consciousness. We might be able to talk to him now.
4: The rain's going to slow us down.
3: Well, better use the light and siren, Frank. We may not have much time.
4: Huh?
3: The way the skipper put it to me on the phone.
4: Yeah?
3: They still don't know if Bailey's going to live.

Raymond Bailey was 62 years old. He owned and operated a small neighborhood grocery store on the corner of Whitman and Beacon Streets. 2 days before, on Monday night, a man had entered the store and at the point of a sawed-off shotgun had robbed Bailey. After emptying the cash register and the safe, he'd slugged the elderly man with the barrel of the gun and he'd fled. Bailey had been rushed to Georgia Street Receiving Hospital and then transferred to the county hospital for treatment. For the past 2 days, he'd been under heavy sedative and he'd been in a coma. He was suffering from a skull fracture, cuts, and bruises. His condition was listed as critical, and we'd left word to be called the minute he regained consciousness. 4:26 a.m., we got to the hospital. We went up to the fourth floor. We met and talked with the doctor who'd been taking care of Bailey. He told us that the patient had just been given another shot to ease the pain and that he'd probably drop off to sleep. We went into the hospital room and walked over to the side of the bed. It was a few minutes before the old man started to...

0: I'll tell you what I remember. All seemed kind of far away, like I read about it in a book. Not like it really happened to me.
1: All right, sir, if you just tell it in your own words, if you can.
0: What time is it?
2: It's 4:45, Mr. Bailey.
0: Who's that?
2: I'm Frank Smith.
0: You a policeman, too?
2: Yes, sir.
0: Oh, 4:45, huh? That day or night?
1: It's in the morning, sir.
0: I sure been out.
2: If you'd tell us what happened, sir.
0: How many of you are there in here?
1: With just the two of us.
0: Yeah. Way they got my head all bandaged, can't see. Say, officers.
1: Yes, sir?
0: Doctor said this is Wednesday. Is that true?
1: Yes, sir, that's right. Wednesday the 18th.
0: Can't figure where the time's gone. Can't be Wednesday. Why do you have to agree with him? Why don't you tell me for true?
2: Well, sir, you've been asleep for a couple of days.
0: Really?
1: Yes, sir.
0: Been pretty sick, huh?
1: That's what they tell us.
0: Mm-hmm. Seems like every time I turn around and give me another shot, takes the pain away, but makes everything seem so far away, like nothing was really happening to me.
1: Yes, sir, we understand. Think you could go on with the story?
0: Yeah. This fella came in Monday night. It was raining. Wasn't much business. I was figuring on closing when he came in. Took one of the carts and started to pick up stuff off the counter.
1: Yes, sir.
0: Well, the fella picked up a lot of stuff. Had a shopping bag with him, hung it on the cart. I figured that I'd have to check the bag when he got the check stand. We had a lot of shoplifting lately.
1: I see.
0: Well, after he looked the store over, he came up to the check stand. I checked out the stuff he had. Came to over $5. Picked out all kinds of things, most of them imported.
1: I see. These were all groceries, were they?
0: Yes. I had the stuff, and it came to a little over $5. Oh, I got exactly how much. A little over $5.
1: All right, sir.
0: After I got everything all totaled up, well, I asked him if I could put it in a shopping bag for him. I didn't want to come right out and ask to see in it. After all, he might have just moved in the neighborhood, and I haven't got that many regulars that I can insult him.
2: Yes, sir.
0: That's when he pulled the gun. Pulled it right out of the shopping bag.
1: Now, you saw that it was a shotgun, did you?
0: Yes, sir. Barrel was sharp. I guess it'd been sawed off.
1: Mm-hmm.
0: He pointed at me and told me to give him the money in the cash register.
1: All right, sir.
0: Then he told me to lay down on the floor and stay there for 5 minutes and not to move.
1: Mm-hmm.
0: I was going to do it. I wasn't going to give him any trouble. Money doesn't mean that much to me. You get to be my age, 62, and it's more important that you're alive than how much money you got. Yes, sir. A lot more important.
1: Yes, sir.
0: Well, I was just going to do like you said when Mrs. Colton came into the store. She's one of my regular customers, you know.
1: I see.
0: She saw the fellow with the gun, and she let out a scream. I tried to tell her to keep quiet, but before I could say much of anything, the fellow turned around and hit me with a gun. Oh, I say, hit me just about as hard as he could. I kind of remember the sirens coming, but after that, it's kind of hazy. Like it didn't really happen to me, like I read about it.
2: I see, sir. Now, can you tell us what the man looked like?
0: Yeah, I guess I can. But before I do, though...
1: Yes, sir.
0: Would you tell me what time it really is?
1: Well, right now it's 4:50, Mr. Bailey, 4:50 a.m.
0: Wednesday morning?
1: Yes, sir, that's right.
0: I don't think it's very nice you fellas play a joke like this on an old man. Seems like you could be honest. If I had my watch, I could tell myself.
1: Well, we're telling you the truth about the time, Mr. Bailey. It's 4:50.
0: All right, then. You have your little joke, but I don't think it's funny at all.
2: Now, sir, can you tell us how old the man was?
0: About 24, 26.
2: I see. How tall was he?
0: Tall as me. I can remember because I could look right over straight at him. That'd make him 5'8". Yeah, right about that.
1: Was he heavy or slight?
0: I couldn't tell too well. He had a big overcoat on.
1: How about his coloring, his complexion?
0: Oh, he's dark-complected, had dark eyes.
1: Do you remember what the color of his hair was?
0: Well, I could just see at the temples. It was black. Yeah. He had his hat on, hat pulled down.
2: Uh-huh. Was he clean-shaven?
0: Yes, he was.
1: I'm sorry to have to ask you all these questions, but we have to get to the bottom of this. Did he have any marks or scars?
0: Yes, sir. He had a little mole on the side of his nose. Just a small little one.
1: Which side of his nose, would you remember?
0: Well, when he was facing me, it was on the left.

0: So that'd be on his right. Yeah, that's right, on the right side.
1: I hope we're not tiring you too much, but was there anything different about the way he talked? An accent, something like that?
0: No. Say, how about the things he picked up? You get any fingerprints from him?
2: No, sir. He must have taken all the groceries with him. Would you know the man if you saw him again, Mr. Bailey?
0: You just bet I would. I'd remember that face till my dying day. I won't ever forget it.
2: Think you've ever seen this man before?
0: No, sir. Never did.
2: Would you know if he drove a car?
0: I don't think so. He was so wet when he come in. He must have walked a ways. And like I said, his shoulders are just soaking wet.
2: Yes, sir. We'd like to have you look at some pictures when you feel a little better, Mr. Bailey.
0: You just bring them on. You got a picture of that young hoodlum, I'll know it.
2: All right, sir. We're going to have to come back and see you. You ought to try to get some sleep now. We appreciate your cooperation here.
0: Well, I suppose I should. Last couple of minutes, you fellas been getting a little further away from me. Seems like none of this is happening to me, just like I'm dreaming it.
1: Well, we'll be back to see you, sir. Is there anything you need?
0: No, sir. Not a thing.
2: All right, fine. Thanks very much, and you get some rest now.
0: Yeah, I'll try. Hey, one thing you could do for me.
2: What's that, sir?
0: Would you ask the nurse to come by? I think the joke is funny, but you fellas carried it on too far. I'd like to know what time it really is.
1: All right, Mr. Bailey. We'll send her in.
0: Thank you.
2: Goodbye, sir.
1: Goodbye.
0: Goodbye.
2: Pardon me, nurse.
3: Yes?
2: What if you check Mr. Bailey in there? He'd like to know what time it is.
3: Well, he's been asking the same question the last 2 days. He won't seem to believe any of us.
2: Mm-hmm. But you know where we could find Dr. Cardell?
3: Yes, sir. Just down the hall, 2 doors past the turn.
2: Thank you very much. I'd like to find out when they'd be able to look at those mug shots.
1: Yeah, it's got a good description.
2: It'll make it easier.
1: Yeah.
2: I guess this is it.
1: 2 doors past the turn.
2: Yeah.
4: Come in.
2: Sorry to bother you again, Doctor.
4: It's all right. What can I do for you?
2: We were wondering when it would be possible for Mr. Bailey to look at some pictures for us. I mean, when he's well enough.
4: Well, with the way he's been reacting to treatment, he'll live.
2: Yes, sir.
4: But you saw the bandage.
2: Yes, sir.
4: He's totally blind.
2: At 5:10 a.m., we got to the city hall. We got out a supplementary broadcast and an APB carrying the description of the suspect. We asked the stats office to make a run for us on the information the victim of the holdup had given us. They said they'd be able to give us a list of possibles by 10:30 that morning. We checked through the oddity file to see if there might be something in the records on the small mole on the suspect's nose. There were several cards turned over to us, but none of them matched the rest of the description that we had. 6:30 a.m., we went across the street, we had breakfast, and then we came back to the office and put in a call to the hospital to check on Bailey. The doctor told us that he was sleeping comfortably and he appeared to be past the critical point. For the next hour, Frank and I checked through the mug books to see if there were any recent parolees who matched the description that we had. We came up with nothing that would help us in getting an identification of the suspect. The woman customer of the store mentioned by Bailey in his report of the crime had been questioned thoroughly, but she was unable to give us any additional information on the holdup man. She was unable to give us a concrete description of the thief. She'd been shown the mug books, but after looking at them, she stated that she was more confused than she had been before seeing them. She also told us about the suspect's black overcoat. She said that while the shoulders looked quite wet from the rain, the rest of the garment appeared to be dry. 10:30 a.m., we got the results of the run from the stats office. There were 17 names on the list. All men matched the description of the suspect and had at one time or another used the same M.O. used in holding up Bailey. It took us 2 days to check him out, and at the end of 48 hours, we were no nearer apprehending the thief than we had been before. 7:58 a.m. Saturday morning. I checked in for work.
1: Hi, Joe.
2: Morning, Frank. It's one of the best investments I ever made.
1: Huh?
2: This trench coat sure gave me a lot of wear.
1: Well, if you only used it this week, you've gotten your money's worth.
2: Yeah. Sure is the answer to the rain question, though.
1: I've been wearing that plastic coat of mine so long, I'm beginning to feel like a package of frozen food.
2: Yeah, you look like it, too.
1: Yeah.
2: Anything in the book?
1: No. I talked to Stoner this morning, thought for a minute he had something for us.
2: What's that?
1: Well, I picked up a kid down on 7th yesterday. Tried to heist a liquor store. Manager pulled a gun and held him. Stoner answered the call. Thought at first it might be the guy we're looking for.
2: Didn't check out, though, huh?
1: No. Kid just got in town yesterday morning, broke and hungry.
2: You know, I got to thinking about that Bailey thing last night.
1: Yeah?
2: Well, what he said about the suspect's coat.
1: What do you mean?
2: Well, you remember that Bailey said the guy didn't look very wet, just the shoulders on the coat.
1: Well, no, Joe, Bailey didn't say exactly that. He said the shoulders on the coat looked wet, but it was that woman customer we talked to, that Mrs. Colton. She's the one that told us the coat looked dry except the shoulders.

0: what's the point I'm trying to make? I don't remember who said it. But if just his shoulders were wet, the way the rain was coming down out there, he couldn't have walked far and come in out of it that dry, could he?
1: No. There's no bus or streetcar lines within 6 blocks of Bailey's store.
0: We know he doesn't live close to the store. He had to come in a car.
1: Nobody saw one, though.
0: Yeah.
1: Yeah. Well, it's happened before. I guess it's the same thing you're thinking, huh?
0: Well?
1: Could have took a cab, huh?
0: Maybe.
1: Well, let's run it down.
0: It's better than standing still. There are 22 taxicab companies listed in the phone directory, all serving the downtown Los Angeles area. Each of these companies may have from 6 to several hundred cabs in service at any given time. Each driver might make as many as 6 trips an hour. In wet weather, the cab traffic is almost double that of any normal day. As a result of the number of possibilities, Frank and I spent the next week going through drivers' waybills, checking for a cab that dropped off a customer near the corner of Virgil Avenue and Bimini Place at approximately 9:30 p.m., on the date of the robbery. After checking the reports, we came up with one trip that looked good. A driver had picked up a passenger at the corner of Mariposa and Wilshire Boulevard and had dropped him 1 block from Bailey's store, waited for him, and then driven him downtown. We checked with the traffic manager of the cab company, and we found that the driver could be located at a cab stand out on Wilshire Boulevard. Frank and I drove out to see him. We gave him the description of the suspect and asked if he'd ever seen anybody who matched it.
2: Yeah, I remember him. A little guy. I picked him up out on Wilshire. I remember because he wanted out on a corner. And I thought it was funny that he didn't want me to let him out in front of wherever it was he was going.
0: Did you wait for him?
2: Yeah. He gave me a sawbuck and said for me to wait. I dropped the flag and, I guess it was about a half an hour later, he came running back to the cab. Jumped in, told me to take him down to First and Spring. Let him out there. Remember him pretty good now. Had a big shopping bag.
0: I see. Do you know where he went when he got out of your cab out on Bimini?
2: No. I think it was an apartment out there. The way the rain was coming down, I didn't stick my head out to watch him.
1: How about when you dropped him off downtown? You see where he went then?
2: No.
0: You think you'd know this man if you ever saw him again?
2: Not sure. He wore his hat kind of down over his face, dark in the back of the cab. Might know him, then maybe I wouldn't.
0: I'd like to have you come downtown and look at some pictures, if you would, see if you can spot him for us.
2: Sure, I got to get cleared through the dispatcher first.
1: That's all right. We'll take care of that.
2: Say, what's this guy done? Something pretty bad, huh?
0: Well, we want to talk to him.
2: Going to a lot of trouble just to talk to the guy. Come on, you can tell me. I won't spread it around. What's the beat? What's he done, huh?
0: It'll be a little better if we talk to him about it.
2: Okay. That's the way you want to play it. I don't want to get nosy.
1: I'll get you cleared with the dispatcher.
2: Okay.
0: I'd like to have you show us the apartment you think the man might have gone into, if you would.
2: Yeah, sure. Glad to do anything I can to help. Oh, say, about those pictures.
0: Yeah.
2: Sure was dark that night. I hope I can point him out.
0: Yes, sir, so do we. We took the cab driver downtown, and he went through the mug books, but he was unable to come up with an identification. The neighborhoods where he'd picked up the suspect and where he'd dropped him off were checked. None of the people in the vicinity could tell us anything. The usual channels of information were checked, but they yielded no new information. It had been 10 days since the holdup, and we were no nearer to finding the suspect than we'd been the day after the robbery. Another week passed without results. The thief had dropped from sight. We still had no idea where he was. On Tuesday, March 10th, we got the answer.
3: Hot shot, I'll get it.
1: Anything?
0: Yeah, he just hit again. The description in the M.O. the thief had used was the same as he'd employed in holding up Bailey. During the following 3 days, he hit 3 more times. Each time, he got away without a trace. From the information we were able to get, it became apparent that he was using taxicabs to get to and from the scene of the holdups. We checked the cab companies and got their full cooperation. They agreed to help us as much as they could, but explained that with the tremendous volume of business that they handled each day, it would be almost impossible to check every passenger that the drivers carried. We got out printed descriptions of the suspect, giving detailed information of the hat and the coat that he wore, the shopping bag that he carried, and the fact that he asked the drivers to wait for him. Another week passed without results. The bandit had stopped operating. Thursday, March 19th, 3 additional teams of men were assigned to the case and a rolling stakeout was set up in the general area where the holdup man had been working. Additional cars were planted at the cab stands along Wilshire Boulevard and in the vicinity of First and Spring Streets. Another 2 days passed. On Thursday, March 21st, Frank and I were sitting in our car, staked out at the cab stand at the corner of Wilshire and Leeward, 8:46 p.m.
1: That looks like it's going to rain again.
0: Yeah. Those clouds have been moving in all afternoon. Pretty black, aren't they?
1: Yeah. Sure cold, too.
0: Mm-hmm.
4: Attention all units. All units. 9648 Elden Place at 211 Code 3. All units in the vicinity of 9648 Elden Place
0: Let's go.
1: Right.
0: This is 9400. Should be two blocks down from here.
1: Right.
0: Better hold it. There's a cab headed this way.
1: See who's in it?
0: No, he's pulling over to the other side. I'll take a look. Yeah, might be.
1: You want to check it?
0: Yeah.
1: All right, I'll swing around. The cab's taking off. You see it?
0: Yeah, he's up ahead, just turning off on Wilson. See him?
1: Yeah, I hope we don't lose him.
0: There's only one man in the back seat.
1: Get a good look at him when we pass?
0: Not too good, no. Hat pulled down. It's about off.
1: See him?
0: Yeah, there he is, up ahead.
1: Yeah, probably pulled it down on the driver.
0: All right, stick to him now.
1: Yeah. It looks like he's headed for MacArthur Park.
0: Yeah. Turn right.
1: Yeah.
0: There's a cab. Come on, pull up. Come on.
2: I couldn't stop. He said he'd kill me if I did. He had the gun pointed right at me.
1: You see where he went?
2: Yeah, he ran over there in the park.
1: Good, I'll check it.
2: I didn't know what it was all about. He said if I didn't keep driving, he'd kill me.
0: That's all right. You stay here. I'll be right back.
2: Yeah, sure. Joe?
0: Yeah? You see him?
1: No, he got away. Maybe we got something to go on.
0: Yeah?
1: He dropped his shotgun.
5: You are listening to Dragnet, the authentic story of your police force in action. Smokers by the thousands are now changing to Chesterfield, the only cigarette ever to give you one proof of low nicotine, highest quality. Chemical analyses of the country's six leading brands confirm that.
6: Two, the only cigarette ever to give you this proven record with smokers. Again and again, over a full year and one half, a group of Chesterfield smokers have been given thorough medical examinations. The doctor's reports are a matter of record. No adverse effects to the nose, throat, and sinuses from smoking Chesterfield.
5: A responsible independent research laboratory supervises this continuing program. Chesterfield, the only cigarette ever with a record like this. Chesterfield, best for you.
0: Blockade of MacArthur Park was ordered. The surrounding streets were checked, but apparently the suspect had made good his escape. The crime lab crew was called, and they came out and went over the cab for physical evidence. In the back seat of the cab, we found the shopping bag that the thief had carried. It was a plain brown paper bag with heavy cord handles. There was no way of tracing it. In the bottom of the bag, under several cans of food, there was a sales slip with a penciled notation. One of the prices that had been rung up had apparently been wrong, and after the total had been made, a credit to the customer had been deducted. There was no market name on the slip and no address, just the penciled notation. The shotgun and the cans of food were checked for fingerprints, but those that were found were so badly smudged that they were useless. The serial number was checked with gun records, and we found out that the gun had been reported stolen 3 months previously. We went out and talked to the man who'd made the report, but he couldn't help us. Lieutenant Lee Jones made photographs of the serrated edge of the sawed-off barrels, and they were booked as evidence. We checked at the store that had been robbed, but they told us that the sales slip wasn't theirs. Monday, March 23rd, we started out to find the store that had made out the slip. We checked all of the smaller grocery stores in the area where most of the cabs had been picked up. It took us the better part of 3 days. On Wednesday afternoon, we stopped at a small delicatessen at the corner of 3rd and Leeward Streets. The manager there told us that he didn't recognize the slip, but he said that it could have come from their cash register. He asked us to wait while he called his wife. She came over to the store and we showed her the receipt.
7: Yeah. That's one I made out. A customer bought 4 cans of tomato sauce, and I made a mistake on the register. I overcharged him a penny on each can. He noticed that he made quite a scene. It was pretty embarrassing. I apologized, and I gave him a credit.
0: Do you know the man?
7: Yeah, he comes in quite often, once or twice a week.
0: Does he live in the neighborhood, would you know?
7: No, I can't tell you that. He just comes in, and he leaves.
0: Do you know his name?
7: No, I don't.
0: You drive a car?
7: I've never seen him in a car. He usually walks in, gets what he wants, and then walks out.
0: You ever come in with anybody else?
7: No, he's always alone.
0: And you don't know if he lives around here, huh?
7: Well, I told you no. What's he done? What's this all about?
1: We want to talk to him, ma'am. When do you think he'll be back?
7: Well, I'd say this is Thursday. Might be in this evening, maybe tomorrow.
0: What time does he usually come in?
7: Mostly in the late afternoon or early evening. Is there something I can do? Do you have a message I could give him?
0: No, ma'am. We'll give it to him.
5: Thank you.
0: We called the office and told them where we were. Sergeants Murphy and Rafferty were sent out to help us cover the place. They'd stopped by the business office and brought out two shotguns for us. Frank and I checked the small store for some place to stake out. The only place we could find where we could keep the entire store under observation and yet not be seen ourselves was on top of one of the large refrigerators that held frozen foods and dairy products. Murphy and Rafferty took up their positions outside of the store and we waited. At 5:30, it started to rain again. There was no sign of the suspect. 7 p.m., 8 p.m., still no sign of him, and the rain got heavier. 8:30, 9 p.m.
1: Well, every time this thing switches on, it feels like the dentist is working on the teeth.
0: Yeah.
1: Sure not much room up here.
0: Don't shove me off.
1: Yeah, there just isn't one.
0: What's that?
1: Well, there just isn't any way a man can lay on top of an icebox and be comfortable.
0: Yeah. Evening.
8: Yeah.
9: Glad to see you back.
8: Huh?
9: Thought you might be mad about me overcharging you the other day. Couldn't bring these steps with me?
8: No, just a couple of camp things. I can get them.
9: Sure is raining.
8: Yeah.
0: Looks good.
1: Yeah.
0: This Whaley comes over this way, you can jump him then. Huh?
1: Right.
0: All right, now.
10: Hey, what's going on?
3: Watch it, Joe. There he goes.
11: All right, police officer, hold it up.
3: He isn't going to stop, Joe.
11: You see Murph and Rafferty?
3: Yeah, they're across the street.
11: Looks like he's going in that apartment. Come on.
0: All right, take it easy. He should be in there.
3: He is.
0: All right, cover me.
3: Right.
11: All right, give it up, mister.
10: Get away from me, cop. You come after me, I'll kill you.
11: Come on downstairs. You're going to save yourself a lot of trouble.
3: You okay, Joe?
11: Yeah.
3: He's still alive.
0: You want to call the ambulance?
3: Yeah.
12: Who told you? Who tipped you off?
0: You did.
12: I never talked in my life. I wasn't even worried.
0: You were once, fella.
12: What about?
0: 4 cents.
5: The story you have just heard is true. The names were changed to protect the innocent. On July 16th, trial was held in Department 96, Superior Court of the State of California, in and for the County of Los Angeles. In a moment, the results of that trial. Now, here is our star, Jack Webb.
0: Thank you, George Fenneman. I only need 7 seconds to tell you why you should be smoking Chesterfields. 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
5: Russell Craig was tried and convicted on 3 counts of robbery in the first degree and 1 count of assault with a deadly weapon. Robbery in the first degree is punishable by imprisonment in the state penitentiary for a period of not less than 5 years. Assault with a deadly weapon is punishable by imprisonment for a period not to exceed 10 years. Ladies and gentlemen, this week in Detroit, a group of men are gathered for the 60th annual conference of the International Association of Chiefs of Police. Dragnet sends best wishes to the top law enforcement officers in the nation and thanks them for the protection they daily give to our homes and families. May this conference be the best one they've ever had.

0: 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Technical advice comes from the Office of Chief of Police W.H. 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Technical advisors, Captain Jack Donahoe, Sergeant Marty Wynn, Sergeant Vance Brasher. Heard tonight were Ben Alexander, Ralph Moody, Lillian Bayef, Jack Crucian. Script by John Robinson. Music by Walter Schumann. Hal Gibney speaking.
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2: Dragnet, the documented drama of an actual crime. For the next 30 minutes, in cooperation with the Los Angeles Police Department, you will travel step by step on the side of the law through an actual case transcribed from official police files. From beginning to end, from crime to punishment, Dragnet is the story of your police force in action.
3: It was Wednesday, November 18th. It was cold in Los Angeles. We were working a day watch out of homicide detail. My partner's Frank Smith. The boss is Captain Warman. My name's Friday. I was on my way back to the office, and it was 10:32 a.m. when I got to room 42. Homicide.
4: Sal?
3: Yeah?
4: That didn't take too long.
3: No, Sal just got the coffee made. Here you are.
4: Thanks. Boy, it sure is hot.
3: Mm-hmm. Anything come in?
4: No, it's been pretty quiet.
3: I got it. Homicide, Friday. Yes, ma'am. Mm-hmm. Yes, ma'am. When was that? Mm-hmm. No, ma'am. No, if you'll wait just... Yes, I understand, but... Yes, ma'am. If you'll wait just a moment, I'll transfer you to robbery. Yes, ma'am. Well, I'll explain it to you over there. Right. Could you hold on, please? Would you give this call to 2511, please? Yes, that's right.
4: Sure dismal weather.
3: Yeah. Feels like it's going to rain, doesn't it? Paper says it might hit tonight.
4: Yeah. Well, I hope it clears up before Sunday.
3: What do you got figured out this time?
4: Well, Joe, I don't understand why you say it that way.
3: You don't, huh?
4: No.
3: Well, what do you got figured?
4: Take a look at this. I got just the ticket right here.
3: The ticket, huh?
4: Yes, sir, look at that. The answer to every homeowner's prayer. Take a look.
3: Yeah.
4: Gonna be a beauty, isn't it?
3: Well, if you say so.
4: Now, look here, Joe. Look what it says. Easy, simple, install in a few hours. Just the ticket.
3: Do you need one of these?
4: Have you seen our backyard lately?
3: No, not for a couple of weeks. Looked all right the last time I did see it.
4: Well, you ought to see it now. It's pretty bad.
3: It is, huh?
4: Awful. I just stand there and look at Perry's yard and want to throw rocks at mine.
3: Perry's the fireman, isn't he?
4: No, Joe. That's Neil you're thinking of. He lives on the other side. Perry's the insurance
3: agent. Oh, yeah, that's right.
4: Yeah.
3: He's the one who tries all the sales talks out on you, is that
4: right? Yeah, tells me all about him. That's pretty good, too. Joe, would you believe it? Up to now, I've bought $246,000 worth of insurance.
3: What?
4: Yeah, me, just a policeman. Of course, that's all on paper, just on paper.
3: Yeah. What's wrong with your yard?
4: Too dry.
3: Too dry.
4: Yeah. Hot weather this summer, you know. Little plants that Faye put out drop like flies, Joe.
3: They died.
4: Like flies. But this is the answer, this right here. See? Home sprinkler system. Install it yourself.
3: What's that?
4: Look at it.
3: Well, what is it?
4: It's a home sprinkler system, Joe. Read what it says here. Resists corrosion, rust, and rot. It's the answer.
3: It is.
4: Right. I'm going to put one of these little gems in my backyard. Just turn on the faucet. Everything's all watered. Don't have to stand there with a hose. Just turn it on and

0: watered.
1: You're going to put this in yourself, are you?
0: Well, I could, Joe. Like it says here in the paper, shouldn't be any trouble at all.
1: Who's going to do it?
0: Well, I thought I'd get all the stuff together and then just start on it Sunday. You know, about 10, 10:30 in the morning. Old Perry and Neil worked out in the yards that time.
1: They do, huh?
0: Yeah. They'll see this little jam, and they're going to hop over the fence, see what it's all about.
1: And then what happens?
0: I got them, Joe. I got them.
1: You have?
0: Sure, Joe. They see me laying out the sprinkler system right off. They're going to want to help.
1: Well, if you want them to give you a hand, why don't you just ask them?
0: Well, you just can't do it that way, Joe. It wouldn't be right.
1: It wouldn't, huh?
0: No. You got to be subtle. Remember the kid that whitewashed the fence?
1: Who?
0: You know, Huck Finn or whatever his name was. Whitewashed the fence.
1: You still reading those books?
0: No, but I remember that he was pretty subtle.
1: Mm-hmm.
0: I got it figured out. They'll come over and, you know, look around, start asking questions, and next thing they'll be working. After we get the system in, I'll throw a little barbecue, just sit around, turn on the new sprinkler, and it'll be cool.
1: Yeah.
0: Sure hope it clears up before Sunday.
1: Well, it doesn't matter, does it?
0: Well, sure, Joe. If it rains Sunday, old Perry and Neil won't be out in their yards. They won't be able to see me with the hoses and the sprinkler heads.
1: Yeah, but if it rains, there won't be any need to put in the sprinkler system right away, will there? I got it. Homicide, Friday. Yeah, Sid.
2: Uh-huh.
1: Did you talk to him? What'd he say? Right. All right, we'll be right over. Want to get your coat?
0: What is it?
1: Sid Hughes over at the mirror.
0: Yeah.
1: Just got a call from a guy who's going to kill himself. A.M. Frank and I notified the complaint board what had happened, and then we left the office. As we drove out of the City Hall garage, it started to rain. We turned up First Street and then over to Spring. Sid Hughes, the reporter who'd called me, was waiting in front of the Mirror building.
3: Sid, over here.
4: Oh.
1: You got the address, Sid?
4: Yeah, here. 2682 North Ardmore, out by the Ambassador. Hi, Smith.
3: Hi, Sid.
1: All right, let's go. Got on it, Sid.
4: Well, a couple of minutes ago, the guy called. I answered the phone. Told me his name was Jan Patachek. Said he was going to kill himself.
1: Yeah?
4: I talked to him for a couple of seconds. It was easy to see he wasn't just another crank. He meant what he said.
1: How'd he happen to call you?
4: I don't know. He said something about the paper treating him right. Said he wanted to thank us.
1: You know what he's talking about?
4: No, I got Casey Shawhan working on it now. He's our city editor.
1: Yeah, I know.
4: He's checking the morgue file, see if he can come up with anything.
1: You ever heard of him, Frank?
0: No, name does nothing to me.
1: How come you figure he's on the level, Sid?
4: Well, the way he talked, I can't put my finger on it. Just something in the way he sounded. You knew he meant what he said.
1: What'd you tell him?
4: Well, I tried to bluff it through. Told him that there wasn't anything so important he ought to kill himself over.
1: Yeah.
4: I asked him to let me talk to him. Asked him to wait until I could see him.
1: What'd he say to that?
4: Told me it wouldn't do any good. Nothing could make him change his mind. Said I'd be wasting my time.
1: Yeah.
4: Told him I had a lot of it. Wouldn't do any harm to let me see him.
1: He went along with that, did he?
4: Yeah. Said he'd wait 15 minutes. Told me to come alone, not to figure on trying anything.
1: Well, Frank, you better kill the siren when we get near the place.
0: Right.
4: What time you got?
1: 10:42.
4: Can we go any faster?
0: What's that?
4: I told you, I believe the guy.
0: Yeah?
4: He said to get there before 11:05.
1: Ardmore was a two-story Spanish-type apartment house. There was a large courtyard in the center of the U-shaped building. Apartment number 8 was at the rear of the yard. When we got there, there were several other people standing by the entrance. Two police units had arrived, and the officers were trying to keep the crowd away from the door to the apartment. 11:03 a.m. As we walked back toward Patachek's apartment, Sid Hughes and I tried to figure some way to talk the man out of carrying out his threat to take his own life.
4: I'm not sure how to handle this thing, Joe. I'd feel pretty bad if I went in and botched it up. Wish you could do it.
1: Well, has Patachek ever seen you before?
4: I don't think so. Why?
1: Well, we can try a switch if you want to. Tell him I'm Sid Hughes.
4: That'd be better, Joe. You got some idea what to do in there. I'm not sure I could swing it.
1: All right.
4: I told him I'd shove one of my cards from the newspaper under the door. That way he'd know it was me.
1: All right.
4: Now, after you're inside, I'll try and get in touch with Casey and see what he's been able to come up with on Patachek.
1: Good.
4: Oh, better leave your gun here. Told him I'd come unarmed.
1: All right.
0: You think it's a good idea to go in there without a gun, Joe?
1: Well, we haven't got much to say about it. Big thing right now is to try to get him out alive.
0: Yeah, I guess you're right.
1: Okay, you want to hang on to this for me?
0: Right.
1: All right, let's give it a try.
5: Who is it?
1: It's Sid Hughes, Patachek. I told you I'd be out here. You want to let me in?
5: What about the card?
1: All right, here it is. Under the door. How about it?
3: Patachek?
0: Well, he took the card.
4: Yeah. I don't know. I hope this thing works out.
1: So you're going to try to get in touch with your office, aren't you, Sid, and see what you can get on him? Might help.
0: Come on, Patachek. Let me in.
5: The police are there. I'm not going to let them in.
0: They aren't going to bother you.
5: Tell them to go away. Tell them to get off the porch.
1: All right, Frank, you better get the other officers to clear the place out.
0: Right. All right, the police are gone now. You want to let me in?
5: Can you bring my mail in for me?
0: What's that?
5: My mail. It's in the box, right on the side of the porch, in the box.
0: All right, I'll get it. All right, now let me in, huh? Come on.
2: Stand right there.
1: You don't need that gun. I'm not going to cause you any trouble.
2: Turn around.
1: I told you I was coming unarmed.
2: Turn around.
0: We'll see.
2: All right, let's go upstairs.
1: All right.
2: Just a minute. Okay, let's go.
1: Why don't you put the gun down? You're going to need that.
2: I feel better with it.
1: If I take off my raincoat?
2: No, go ahead. Make yourself comfortable.
1: Here's your mail.
2: Thanks.
1: Aren't you going to open it up?
2: No reason to. It's nothing important.
1: You can't tell. There might be.
2: There isn't. I know that.
1: You want a cigarette?
2: No, no, but you go ahead. Here, have one of these. I want to be able to see your hands.
1: All right. What's this all about?
2: There's no other way.
1: What do you mean?
2: All night I've been thinking about it since I got home. There's nothing for me anymore. I'm not going to prison. If they think they're going to take me, then they're wrong.
1: Well, who says you're going to prison?
2: The authorities. They said I have to go to jail for 90 days. I know how they plan it. They tell me 90 days, and then they'll keep me there for more. Well, I'm not going back to prison.
1: You ever been in jail before?
2: Yes, 5 years.
1: What for?
2: For nothing. 5 years because I didn't agree with what they were doing. I'm not going back. I'm not going. I'll kill myself first.
1: All right, take it easy. You want to start from the beginning and tell me what happened?
2: I said I forged a man's name to a check.
1: Did you?
2: Yes, but you've got to understand I didn't have any money. You're going to take my car away from me. I'm behind on my rent here. I owe money. All my creditors were hounding me. I thought if I could just get a little money to pay the bills, then I could pay it back when I got a job. I was going to pay it back, all of it. I really was.
1: How much was the check?
2: $250.
1: Whose name did you sign to it?
2: A man I know. I got a check and signed his name. He has the money. I was going to pay him back. I have a job coming up. As soon as I got paid, I was going to put the money back. I didn't mean any harm. I knew it was wrong, but it was the only thing I could think of. They were hounding me.
1: Well, what about that car? Couldn't you sell it?
2: I suppose so, but then if I did, I wouldn't be able to get to my job. I needed my car for that. I had to keep the machine.
1: Well, you'll have a trial. If you tell them what happened, they'll probably understand. The court will make an allowance.
2: I've had a trial. I told them I was guilty, that I did forge a check. They told me I had to go to jail.
1: You said you'd been in prison before.
2: Yes. 5 years, and I escaped.
1: Where was that?
2: In Czechoslovakia. They put me in prison because I wouldn't do what they told me. They killed my father and my mother, and then they put me in prison. I know what it's like. I'm not going back.
1: Well, the prisons here aren't concentration camps, you know.
2: That's what you say. I know different. I've lived in them. You see here? You see these four teeth in front?
1: Yes, I see them.
2: Well, they're false.
1: Is that right?
2: I lost the teeth when I was kicked by a guard. You know why I was kicked? You know why he did it?
1: No.
2: Because my clothes were torn. That's the reason he kicked me. I tore my clothes, so he knocked my four front teeth.
1: Well, it's all over now, isn't it? Things like that don't happen here.
2: Well, maybe not out in front of people, but they happen in the prisons. I'm not going to have it happen to me again. There were 800 of us, all arrested at the same time. 800, Mr. Hughes.
1: Yeah.
2: 800 men, people I knew. 800 human beings with homes and families. And I'm the only one alive now. All the rest were killed. All taken to Buchenwald and run through the showers. Now, don't tell me about prisons, Mr. Hughes. I know. I've lived in them.
1: Tell me something.
2: Yes.
1: You remember the name of the judge who sentenced you here on the forgery charge?
2: Yes.
1: Well, let me call him. Let me get him over here and talk this thing over. We can work something out. There's no reason for you to do a thing like you're planning here. It's not that important.
2: Maybe not to you.
1: It isn't to anybody. Well, we can work something out here. Let me call the judge.
2: No, sit down, Mr. Hughes. Look, I'm not a stupid man. I have degrees from 3 universities. I speak 4 languages. I spent 5 years jumping every time a guard looked at me. 5 years wishing they'd kill me. 5 years wishing I could live in hell because it'd be much better than the way things were. Now they think they're going to send me back. fact they're not. You understand that, don't you, Mr. Hughes? Don't you?
6: Yeah, I think I understand it.
7: Look, you said yourself that you thought about it all night. Now, isn't it possible that you're making this thing more important than it really is?
2: No.
7: I came in here to help you. I want you to help yourself.
2: Get your hands off me, Mr. Hughes. Now, get over it.
7: Look, I don't know how to tell you, Patachek. I don't know how to make you believe me, but none of us want to hurt you. We want you to be happy here. That's one of the reasons you came to this country, isn't it?
2: Yes, I read the books about freedom. That's why I came here. Now they're trying to take that freedom away from me. Before I even have it, they're trying to take it away from me. I forged a check. I admitted it. I told them I did it. But I told them I'd pay the money back. That didn't seem to make any difference. They still said I had to go to jail.
7: You said yourself that you were put in prison for not agreeing with the authorities. Isn't that what you said?
2: Yes, that's what I said.
7: Well, they don't do that in this country. You know that. Everybody's entitled to his own opinion, live his own life. We've got laws, laws that are written by the people to protect the people. You understand that, don't you? The people themselves write the law.
2: Yes, I understand that.
7: Well, you don't break a law just a little bit. Either you keep it or you don't. Do you understand that?
2: Yes.
7: Well, you broke the law, didn't you? Isn't that right?
2: I told you I did. I broke the law.
7: All right, now listen. After you've broken the law, you can't make it right by saying you'll pay the money back. But the fact that you do want to rectify your mistake will certainly be taken into consideration by anybody in authority. You understand that?
2: I don't know. I try to think. I've thought about it over and over. I can't come to any answer.
7: Where are you going?
2: Gonna take something for this headache. Not a bad headache.
7: What's this here?
2: What?
7: This note here on the bureau.
2: That's what I wrote. Tell why I did it so they'd know.
7: Nobody understands what has happened to me. I cannot accept the jail term. All I want is to find peace and freedom. I guess this is the only way to do that. I'm sorry to cause anybody any trouble. Please take care of my dogs. Patachek?
2: Yes?
7: You know this is all wrong, don't you?
2: I don't know. I wish I did, but I don't know.
7: But we're not going to need this. There's going to be no reason for it.
2: What are you doing?
7: Get away from me.
2: Leave my things alone. Like all the rest, you don't understand either. You better get out of here. Get out.
7: All right, if that's the way you want it.
2: Why'd you crumple up this note? Now, why?
7: I didn't think that you'd need it. I thought we had this thing straightened out.
2: Well, we haven't. I told you, get out.
7: All right, wait a minute. You said that you'd pled guilty. You admitted you forged that check. Isn't that right?
2: That's what I said.
7: Well, how come you're here? How come you happen to be home?
2: They gave me 24 hours to arrange care for my dogs. I put up a bond. They gave me 24 hours.
7: Where'd you get the money for the bond?
2: One of the companies by the jail. They put it up for me.
7: Well, how about the dogs? Did you take care of them?
2: No, not yet.
7: Where are they?
2: They're up in the kitchen.
7: Can I see them?
2: You like dogs?
7: Certainly I like dogs.
2: All right, come on. There they are. This one's Marta. This little one's Eric.
7: Yeah, they look like real good dogs.
2: They are. Thoroughbred shepherds. Only friends I have.
7: That's not true. You got friends.
2: Who? Tell me who.
7: Well, me, for one. I'd like to be your friend if you'll just give me the chance. How about it? What do you say?
2: What's that on your belt?
7: What?
2: The leather case on your belt. What is it? You don't have to answer. I'll tell you. It's a bullet clip. You're not Sid Hughes, are you? Are you?
7: No, Jim.
2: No, you're a policeman. You're here to take me to prison, but you made a mistake, a big mistake.
7: Yeah.
2: I'm going to kill you.
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8: 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Chemical analyses of the country's six leading brands confirm that. Two, the only cigarette ever to give you this proven record with smokers. Again and again, over a full year and one half, a group of Chesterfield smokers have been given thorough medical examinations. The doctor's reports are a matter of record.
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0: Chesterfield, the only cigarette ever with a record like this. 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
1: AM. I've been in the apartment with Jan Patachek for 13 minutes. During that time, he held a chrome-plated Luger pointed at me. We'd gone into the kitchen to see the dogs, and Patachek had noticed the cartridge clip on my belt. When I'd given my gun and holster to Frank, I'd forgotten to take the clip off. Patachek had noticed it when I kneeled down to pet the dogs. He'd looked at it for a minute, and then he motioned me to go into the living room. He followed, keeping the gun pointed at me. When we got into the center of the room, he told me to sit down, and he walked over to the other side of the room and sat on a chair.
2: There's some cigarettes on the table next to you. Please give me one.
1: Yeah, sure. Here.
2: Just throw it over here.
1: All right, here you are.
2: Thanks. Take one yourself if you like.
3: Who are you?
1: My name's Friday.
2: You're a policeman, aren't you?
1: That's right.
2: You know, killing isn't new to me. I've done it before.
1: All right?
2: Yeah. See this gun?
1: Yeah.
2: I killed the man who owned it. He was the one at the prison camp, the one who kicked me. After I escaped, I went back. Now I have the gun. Now I don't have to listen to other people who tell me what to do or when or how to do it. You listen to me because you know if you don't, I'll kill you. You know that, don't you?
1: Maybe.
2: I've seen a lot of killing. I know what it is. I won't hesitate to kill you.
1: What about the people you know here?
2: What about?
1: How are they going to feel after you've done away with yourself?
2: It won't matter to them.
1: You sound pretty sure about that.
2: I'm sure as I can be.
1: You mean that in the 2 years that you've been over here in this country, you haven't made any friends that are going to care about
2: you? Not at all.
1: What about the people in that picture?
2: What?
1: Right here. This photograph here. Christmas party, all the signatures. Won't they care?
2: No.
1: How about this one here? It says, to Jan, with deepest regards. Signed, Mary Jane. Is this her?
2: Yes, that's her.
1: Looks like a nice girl to me.
2: She is.
1: Well, she'll care, won't she?
2: I don't think so.
1: Why?
2: Because all of them, they felt sorry for me all the time. They tried to make it easier because they felt sorry for me. They thought I didn't know, but I did all the time. I knew.
1: Well, some of the things that they wrote on the pictures doesn't make it look like that. Some of them are pretty nice.
2: They didn't mean them.
1: Do you really believe that?
2: I don't have any other choice.
1: How long has it been since you did believe in anything?
2: Long time.
1: How long?
2: I guess since my mother died.
1: When was that?
2: At the beginning of the war. Right after the conference. They came one night. They took her and my father. Took them both. I never saw them again. I heard what happened. Guess that's the time I stopped believing in anything.
1: How'd you happen to come over to this country?
2: After I escaped, I went to England for 5 years. I worked with the Czech forces there. Then, when the war was over, I got permission to come here.
1: I think you said before that you came over here because you wanted the freedom. Isn't that right?
2: Yes.
1: You found it, didn't you?
2: I guess.
1: Anyone ever try to tell you where you could go?
2: No.
1: What church to go to?
2: No.
1: You can say what you think, can't you?
2: Yes. Yeah.
1: Why do you want to do this thing?
2: I try to tell you, I know about prisons. I know what goes on behind the doors. I lived there. I lived and died in them. You ever been in one?
1: Yes.
2: As a prisoner?
1: No, not as a prisoner.
2: Well, that's just it. Maybe they got you fooled, too. I remember when the people from the relief organizations would come along. The guard would take us out in the court of the prison. They'd make us stand there and tell the people how good they were to us. If we didn't say it that way, then they'd take us back and beat us to death. I know what goes on behind the doors. I know because I saw it. I lived it. Now, don't tell me what happens. Now, you and your law come along and tell me that you're going to send me back.
1: What about them? Who's going to take care of the dogs? Isn't that the reason that you're here? Isn't that the reason you came home? Who's going to take care of them?
2: I don't know. Somebody will.
1: They're going to miss you.
2: They'll miss me feeding them, that's all.
1: You know better than me.
2: Your mother, Eric, be quiet.
1: They seem to mind, don't they?
2: They're well trained.
1: You ever shown them?
2: No.
1: We have a lot of good dog shows around here. You ought to show them. They probably do real good.
2: They have dog shows in prison?
1: I don't know how to tell you. I don't know how to make you believe me. If you just let me get that judge over here, let him talk to you. Maybe he can make you believe that it's not going to be like it was in your country. You'll be well fed. You'll get decent clothes. Nobody's going to beat you. We don't do things like that here.
2: I'm not going to prison.
1: Just let me get that judge over here. Now, let me call him on the phone. He can be here in just a few minutes. He'll tell you. He can do something. There's no reason why we can't work this thing out. Now, let me try to help you, please.
2: I want to believe you, Mr. Friday. I really do, but it's hard to believe in anything.
1: I'll just ask you one thing. Trust me. I've never seen you before. I don't know you outside of this room, but I ask you to believe me. And I promise you, I give you my word that I won't let anything happen to you.
2: I don't know.
1: Let me have that gun. Let me take it. And then we can work things out.
2: Really think we can do it?
1: I think we can.
4: John? John, let me in. I want to see you.
2: You're here now to take me. You won't let him do it, will you?

0: time. Take
1: Don't worry.
2: All right, you down there. Get away from that door.
1: All right, come on, Jan.
0: I'll go crazy if they put me in prison again. I know I will. I don't want to go back.
1: Jan, come on. Give me the gun, will you?
0: I won't go back. If I go this time, it'll be for good. Now, if they take me this time, they'll kill me for what I did. I know they will.
1: No, they won't, Jan. Now, please, give me that gun.
3: Let me in.
2: Get away from that door and stay away, will you?
0: I'm going to break in. Quick, we got to hide. If they find us, they'll kill us both.
1: Come on, Jan, believe me. I won't let anybody hurt you. I promise. I give you my word. Now, give me that gun.
0: You mean that?
1: I do.
0: You won't let him take
1: me? No, now, come on. Give me the gun.
0: I want to believe you. I want to believe
1: you. Do it. Trust me, Jan. I won't let you down. Come on, give me the gun.
2: Get away from that door. I'm doing the best I can.

0: Who is he?
1: Now, just stand still, you.
2: All right.
1: We did all we could, Joe. This guy got by us. His Patterchek owed him money.
3: We tried to stop him, Joe.
1: Yeah.
2: You the man who was with him?
1: That's right.
2: But you had no business up there. That's what you get for trying to impede justice. That's just
1: you want
2: to
1: tell me something? What were you doing pounding on that door?
2: Patterchek owed me money. I heard he was going to jail. I wanted to get it before he left. I had a right to be here. If you'd kept your nose out of this, I'd have gotten it straightened
1: out. Sure you would have. Patterchek's dead.
2: I know that. I heard the shot. I'm out a couple of $100 he owed me. Think I'll ever get it back? I hope you're happy. You just took a couple of $100 away from me, didn't you?
1: Come on, Frank. Sit.
3: Yeah.
1: Let's go.

0: story you have just heard is true. The names were changed to protect the innocent.
1: On November 19th, an autopsy was performed in the coroner's office in and for the county of Los Angeles, state of California. In a moment, the results of that autopsy.
0: Now, here is our star, Jack Webb.
2: Thank you, George Fenneman. 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
1: The coroner's autopsy disclosed that the death of Jan Patachek resulted from a self-inflicted gunshot wound. It was officially recorded as a suicide. You have just heard Dragnet, a series of authentic cases from official files. Technical advice comes from the Office of Chief of Police W.H. Parker, Los Angeles Police Department. Technical advisors, Captain Jack Donahoe, Sergeant Marty Wynn, Sergeant Vance Brasher. Heard tonight were Ben Alexander, Whit Connor, Vic Perrin, Jack Crucian. Script by John Robinson. Music by Walter Schumann. Hal Gibney speaking.
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2: Dragnet, the documented drama of an actual crime. For the next 30 minutes, in cooperation with the Los Angeles Police Department, you will travel step by step on the side of the law through an actual case transcribed from official police files. From beginning to end, from crime to punishment, Dragnet is the story of your police force in action.
3: Friday, September 18th. It was warm in Los Angeles. We were working the day watch out of forgery detail. My partner's Frank Smith. The boss is Captain Welsh. My name's Friday. We were on our way out from the office, and it was 10:42 a.m. when we got to the 9th floor of the Beckworth department store, the credit manager's office.
4: Yes?
3: We'd like to see Mr. Donaldson, please.
4: May I see who's calling?
3: Sergeant Friday, Los Angeles Police Department.
4: Oh, yes, he's expecting you. Just a moment.
3: Thank you.
5: Yes?
4: The gentlemen from the police department are here, Mr. Donaldson.
5: Send them in, please.
4: Yes, sir. You want to go right in? That's the door.
3: Thank you very much.
6: Come on in, gentlemen.
3: Thank you. Mr. Donaldson?
6: Yes?
3: I'm Sergeant Friday. This is my partner, Frank Smith.
6: How do you do?
7: How you do, sir?
6: Sit down.
3: Thank you very much, sir. Well, you want to tell us what this is all about?
6: Well, it's a little mother again. I've got the receipts here on the desk. Is Sergeant Ferguson still working on this case?
3: Yes, sir.
6: I talked to him the last time we were stuck.
7: Usual type of things charged?
6: Yes, children's shoes, dresses, sweaters, same as always.
3: I see. Now, I wonder if I could have those slips, Mr. Donaldson.
6: Sure. Here you are.
3: Thank you.
6: All made out the same day.
3: Mm-hmm. August 22nd.
6: Yes. Our experience is that she usually comes in on a Saturday. Seems that the store is more crowded then, and the girls don't take any more time to verify the accounts than they have to.
7: Can I see those, Joe?
3: Yeah, here you are.
7: Thanks.
3: Wonder if we could talk to the sales girl who waited on her.
6: Sure. I'll have her sent up.
3: Fine.
8: Yes, sir?
6: Ms. Firestone, would you please have Mrs. Allen sent up?
8: Yes, sir.
7: I notice here the only items are charged not for children is a woman's slip.
6: Yes, we've had a couple of them in the past. Pieces of women's clothing. I talked to Sergeant Ferguson about it when he was here.
3: Mm-hmm. Did you get the bulletin we sent out this month?
6: Beg pardon?
3: The bulletin, giving the woman's description, samples of her handwriting. Did you get it?
6: Yes, sir, we did. You've got to understand, Sergeant. This is one of the biggest stores in the city. We do a lot of business. It'll be almost impossible to alert all of the sales girls to watch for the woman.
3: Yes, sir, we understand that. But was the description sent to the children's department?
6: It was. It didn't do any good, though. If the woman charged large amounts, it might be easier. But look at the sales slips yourself.
3: Mm-hmm.
6: $4 shoes, $3 dresses. Nothing to make a charge like that stand out. We make sure that there's an account in the name and then let it go.
7: Don't you use the charge plate system?
6: Yes, we do. But if a customer wants to charge an item and hasn't got the plate, we usually just verify the account and let them sign the sales slip.
7: Well, how about identification?
6: Well, normally we do ask for it. But as I said, these sales are such small amounts, and the woman comes in when the store is crowded. The girl just called the credit department and let her sign the receipt.
3: I see.
6: Oh, excuse me.
3: Yes, sir.
6: Yes?
8: Mrs. Allen.
6: Oh, all right. Just a moment.
8: Yes, sir.
6: The woman who waited on her is out in the office. Do you want to talk to her in here?
3: Well, we don't want to take up any more of your time, sir. We can see her out there.
6: All right. If there's anything else you need, I'll be here.
3: Yes, sir.
6: Oh, officer.
3: Yes, sir.
6: You know, I'd be a little funny about this thing.
3: Why is that, sir?
6: Well.

0: things she's charged.
1: What's that?
0: Things she's taken. They're almost all kids' clothes. Doesn't seem to be interested in anything else. Total amounts of the articles she's taken don't add up to much. It's the principle of the thing more than the value. It just seems that the only thing she's interested in is the children. Yeah, it feels a little funny to call the police about a person like that.
2: Yes, sir, we understand.
0: We've got a lot of this going on, but the others, they take things for themselves. Luxuries, you know, expensive items. But she doesn't, just for the kids. She doesn't seem to be at all interested in herself.
2: Well, we are.
0: Yes, well, I suppose so. Well, I'll be here if you need anything more.
1: Thank you, Mr. Donaldson. Thanks very much. We'll be in touch with you.
0: You'll bring the sales slips back, won't you?
2: Yes, sir, as soon as we've had the chance to photograph them.
0: Well, I hope you can do something about it.
2: Yes, sir, so do we. Thank you very much.
0: Anything you need, you let me know.
2: Yes, sir, thank you.
3: Just a moment. Mrs. Allen?
4: Yes?
3: These are the police officers.
2: How you doing, ma'am? I'm Sergeant Friday. This is my partner, Frank Smith.
3: Hello.
1: How do you do, Ms. Allen? You want to sit down over here, please?
3: Yes, all right. I feel just terrible about this.
2: Ma'am?
3: All this forgery thing.
1: Now, you waited on the woman, did you?
3: Yes, at least in the little girl's department.
2: Uh-huh. What if you could describe her for us?
3: Well, she was a little woman. I'd say a 10.
1: How's that again, ma'am?
3: A size 10.
1: Oh.
3: 5'1", about 105 pounds. Cute as a button.
2: Mm-hmm. Did she have the children with her?
3: No, she didn't. I thought it was a little funny at the time, but as I say, we were so busy with the school rush that afternoon that none of us girls had a chance to really think about anything.
1: Yes, ma'am. What color hair did she have?
3: Kind of sandy color. Guess you'd call it a blonde. Wore it up in a bun. Back here, you know.
2: Yes, ma'am.
3: The other girls noticed it. Long. Looked nice. Different than all the other short haircuts. Kind of old-fashioned and homey.
2: Yes, ma'am. How was she dressed?
3: Not very well. Had a little blue hat, dark coat, cloth coat. Collar came up like this, you know? Slash pockets. Nice, but not expensive.
1: I say, ma'am. Now, would you know her if you saw her again?
3: Oh, my, yes. Sure would.
2: Well, we'd like you to come over to our office and look at some pictures, if you would.
3: All right. I'll have to talk to the floor manager.
1: We'll take care of that, Ms. Allen.
3: All right. Do you think that you might have a picture of her?
2: We don't know.
3: I kind of hope not.
2: Ma'am?
3: I hope you don't have a picture. I guess it's a little sinful to even think of it, but she had a reason for what she did. I'm sure of it.
1: Why do you say that, Mrs. Allen?
3: Officer, I've been selling for a long time. I met a lot of people in that time. Nice ones and nasty ones. And believe me, this is one of the sweetest people I've ever served.
1: Mm-hmm.
3: I understand that you call her the Little Mother. Is that right?
2: Well, we don't, ma'am. That's what the newspapers call her.
3: Well, it fits her to a T. Right to a T. Way she bustled around those dresses, looking, testing. She was just like a mother hen trying to find something for her brood. Little doll, cute as a button. She just got to have a reason for what she's doing.
0: Sergeant Friday?
2: Yes, Mr. Donaldson?
0: I'm glad I caught you. I think we've got it.
2: Sir?
0: The little mother. She's downstairs now.
2: For the last 6 years, the same woman had been operating in the downtown department stores. During that period, she'd forged a total of $1,300 worth of merchandise that we knew of. Because of her M.O., there was no way of telling how much more had gone undetected. The operation was a simple one. She'd enter a store, go to one of the departments. There, she'd pick up articles of apparel, mostly for children, and then ask to charge them. She'd explain that she'd forgotten her charger plate, and after the account had been verified, she'd sign the charge slip. These slips would be put in the mail to the people who maintained the account, and it wouldn't be until they noticed a discrepancy that we'd be notified. Usually a month would pass between the time the clothing was taken and we were told of it. In the 6 years that the Little Mother, as the newspapers had dubbed her, had been operating, almost every team of detectives in the forgery detail had worked on the case. Statements from salesgirls who'd waited on her were taken. Photostats of the sales slips were made. Witnesses were interrogated. And then when the sum total of actual physical evidence was weighed and sifted, there was no lead to the identity of the forger. The police department had gotten out printed bulletins and copies of composite drawings of the suspect, and these had been distributed to all department stores in the area. But because of the suspect's appearance and the way she operated, none of the victims became suspicious in time to notify us. The department store's protective league was working with us, but they met with the same dead ends that we'd found. Meanwhile, the evidence continued to pile up. The operation continued to work. When the manager of Beckwith's department store told us that the suspect was in the store, Frank and I were able to come up with the first concrete lead we'd had since we'd been working on the case. In the company of the manager and the saleswoman, Mrs. Myra Allen, Frank and I went down to the boys' department where the suspect was reported to be.

0: Down this way.
1: Yes, sir.
0: The girl said she was over by Boy's suits. I hope they were able to hold her.
1: Mm-hmm.
0: Just a minute.
1: Yes, sir.
0: I know I don't have to tell you gentlemen about the store's liability in a situation like this.
1: No, sir.
0: Now, I'm sure it's her, but it could be very embarrassing and expensive to the store if we made a mistake.
1: All right, sir, we understand.
0: Good. Over here.
1: All right.
2: Mr. Donaldson? Mr. Donaldson?
0: Yes, Miss Franklin. Where is she?
2: It's not my fault. You've got to believe that.
1: What's the matter, miss?
0: Don't tell me you stopped the wrong person. You caused trouble with an innocent party and she could sue the store.
2: I'm sorry, Mr. Donaldson.
1: Where is the woman, miss?
2: That's what I'm trying to tell you.
1: Yes, ma'am?
2: She wouldn't wait.
1: A quick search of the immediate vicinity in the store failed to turn up the suspect. The department store security staff was notified and a watch was put on all of the doors. The credit department was notified and they took action. We checked with the elevator operators. We found one that told us she'd seen a woman who answered the description get in her car. She explained that the woman seemed to be in a hurry and had left the elevator as soon as it had reached the main floor. A further check of the store netted us nothing. The suspect had escaped. In the downtown crowds, it would have been almost impossible to try to find her on the streets. However, an additional broadcast carrying a complete description of the clothing she was wearing was gotten out to all cars in the area. The first good chance we'd had for apprehending her was gone. We had to go back to the legwork and the waiting. 3 months passed. During that time, Frank and I cleaned up a series of counterfeit payroll check cashings. Another 30 days went by without activity for the little mother. There were 4 new sales slips added to the file, but when the leads resulting from these were checked out, we were no closer to her than we'd been 6 years before. Thursday, December 17th, 12:55 p.m., I checked into the office.
3: Joe, that you?
1: Yeah. What do you got?
3: Oh, just talked to Skipper.
1: Yeah.
3: Got a couple of more beefs about the little mother.
1: When did they come in?
3: This morning.
1: Where are they?
3: Don Myers got them. He's checking the handwriting.
1: Well, how about the name she used?
3: Wait a minute. I got them here in my book. There they are. Mrs. Norris Farrell, Mrs. James Slagle, I guess it is, and Mrs. Ross Neiman. I called the stores and got the information on these people.
1: Did you talk to them?
3: Yeah. Asked all the routine stuff. None of them can think of any friends who match the description.
1: How about the things she charged? Anything there?
3: No. Usual items. Let's see. 2 pair of Levi's for kids. 1 child's cotton dress. There is one thing different.
1: What's that?
3: Well, I checked the sizes of the clothes. The last bunch of sales slips we had, the dresses were for a 10-year-old.
1: Yeah.
3: This time, she bought them for a 12-year-old. Kids are getting bigger, Joe.
1: You know, that's a big help. All we got to do is look for a couple of kids that are growing.
3: Well, I was just trying to help, Joe.
1: No, I mean, it just doesn't seem to be anywhere to go. All the time we've put in, all the people we've talked to, all we got for it is a file drawer all to ourselves on the thing. Again. Forgery, Friday. Who? Yes, ma'am. Mm-hmm. Yes, ma'am. I remember. Where is she now? I see. Yeah, we can be right over. Yes, ma'am. Bye. Bye. Well, we got it.
3: What do you mean?
1: That was Mrs. Allen. Remember the sales lady over at Beckwith's?
3: Oh, yeah, I think I do. What'd she have to say?
1: Told me she's having lunch in the restaurant at the corner of Jackson and Hill.
3: Yeah.
1: Our suspect's sitting next to her. p.m. We checked out of the office and drove over to the restaurant. It was located at the rear of a large drugstore. When we came into the place, Mrs. Allen met us at the entrance. She took us back down the counter and pointed out a small woman sitting on the last stool.
4: That's her.
1: You sure, ma'am?
4: I'm positive. That's her.
1: All right. Let's go.
3: Yes.
1: You want to wait here, Ms. Allen?
4: Certainly. Something you gentlemen want?
1: We're police officers, ma'am. We'd like to talk to you.
4: Police?
1: Yes, ma'am. You want to step over there to talk? Might be better.
4: If you want to say anything to me, you can say it right here. I haven't done anything wrong.
1: What if we could see your identification?
4: Why?
1: Your identification, ma'am. Could we see it?
4: All right. Just a minute. I've got my purse. It's getting terrible. I don't know what you officers are trying to find out, but I'm going to tell you right now, if you can't prove you've got a reason for making me do this, you're in trouble.
1: We're not making you do anything, ma'am. We don't want to cause you any embarrassment.
4: A funny way of showing it. I want to tell you that my husband knows people in this town. When he hears about this... Oh, here you are. Here's my driver's license.
1: Would you take it out of your wallet, please?
4: Here.
1: Mrs. Evelyn Nelson?
4: That's who I am.
1: Is this your present address?
4: No, it isn't. We moved a few months ago, but I haven't had a chance to have it changed. Is that all you want?
1: No, Ms. Nelson, it isn't. I wonder if we could talk to you in our office.
4: Why? I always thought you had to arrest people before you could order them around.
1: We're asking you to come over to City Hall with us, if you will, ma'am. There are a few things we'd like to check out.
4: What things?
1: I wonder if I could see what you've got in the bags here.
4: What are you looking for?
1: Do you mind if we took a look?
4: Well, there's just some clothes for my children. Nothing in there to interest you.
1: Well, then it wouldn't hurt if we looked, would it?

0: Go ahead. You won't find anything.
1: You want to take a couple of these back?
2: Yeah, I got it.
0: Well, what about it? Did you find anything wrong? Maybe a gun?
1: No, ma'am, but I wonder if you could explain this.
0: What's that?
1: This charge slip here, signed by Mrs. Ross Neiman.
0: Well, certainly, that was probably in the bag when I bought the things. I don't know anything about it.
1: All right, Ms. Nelson. Afraid we're going to have to ask you to come with us.
0: On what charge?
1: Suspicion of forgery.
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4: Chesterfield, please.
3: Smokers by the thousands. Yes, smokers by the thousands are now changing to Chesterfield, the only cigarette ever to give you one, proof of low nicotine, highest quality. Chemical analyses of the country's six leading brands confirm that. Two, the only cigarette ever to give you this proven record with smokers. Again and again, over a full year and one half, a group of Chesterfield smokers have been given thorough medical examinations. The doctor's reports are a matter of record.
5: No adverse effects to the nose, throat, and sinuses from smoking Chesterfield.
3: A responsible independent research laboratory supervises this continuing program. Chesterfield, the only cigarette ever with a record like this. Chesterfield, best for you.
1: We returned the suspect to the city hall for questioning. While Frank checked her name through the files, I tried to get her to talk. For 20 minutes, her attitude was one of surprise, and she answered the questions I put to her with indignance. Finally, she lapsed into silence and wouldn't reply at all to further interrogation. Frank came back from R&I with the information that there was no arrest record for Mrs. Nelson. We put out calls to the sales girls who had waited on the little mother in the past and asked them to come down to the office to see if they could identify the suspect.
2: Yes, ma'am. Room 29. Yeah, come right in the first street entrance, turn left into the police department. That's right, ma'am. There's an arch there. Go right through it. Straight down the hall to the right. Well, it's the only way you can go. It's on the left as you go down the hall. That's right, 29. If you'll ask for Sergeant Friday or Officer Smith. No, ma'am, Smith. That's all right, ma'am. We'll expect you. Goodbye. I'll call the next one.
1: Yeah. You know, you'd save yourself and us a lot of trouble if you'd tell us the truth, Mrs. Nelson. Mrs. Nelson?
2: Hello, may I speak with Miss Brundage, please? In children's wear? Yes, ma'am, I will.
0: Hang up the phone.
1: Beg your pardon?
0: You don't have to go through this anymore.
1: All right, ma'am.
2: You want to tell us about it?
1: Mrs. Nelson?
0: I only did it for them, the kids. I didn't want to. How do you think I felt when I knew I was stealing? How do you think I felt?
1: You want to go ahead?
0: My husband, Paul's a good man. What he's done, he thinks is right. I can't quarrel with him. But he doesn't know. He doesn't understand. It isn't that he doesn't love the kids. He does. He really does. It's just that he doesn't understand. You can see that, can't you? He doesn't understand about them. Do either of you have a handkerchief? I came away this morning without one.
1: Yes, ma'am. Here you are.
0: Thanks.
1: Want to go ahead, please?
0: All his life, he's worked. Put in long hours without a thought of what he was doing to himself. Every nickel he made was put away so he'd be able to feel secure, so he wouldn't have to worry about anything. It was all right when we first got married. I could understand it then. I went along with what he thought. But the last few years, it's gotten to be an obsession with him. The almighty dollar, that's all that seems important to him.
2: Now, what kind of work does your husband do, Mrs. Nelson?
0: He owns a grocery store. Small place, but it does good, makes a good living. Only we aren't living, we're existing. He gives me $10 a week to run the house and buy clothes for the kids. I've tried, Lord knows I've tried, budget meals, cheap cuts of meat, day-old bread. Any way you spend it, no matter how you figure, $10 just doesn't go very far.
2: Now, Mrs. Nelson, didn't you talk to your husband about it? Didn't you ask him for additional money for the expenses?
0: Yes, I'd ask him, and he'd tell me if I had to make do all the time, make do just a little longer until he had the money in the bank. Then we'd be all right. Only the more it went on, the worse it got. It didn't seem to make any difference how much money we had. How the total in the passbook went up, he wasn't satisfied. Had to be a little more, a little more. Oh, I guess I'm feeling sorry for myself, but you see, he could afford to buy the kid decent clothes. At least that. You agree with me, don't you?
1: Well, that's hard to say, ma'am.
0: Not for me. I'll never forget the day when my boy came home crying. Been fighting. One of the other boys at school had said something about the patches on his clothes. Just a little kid, that's all he was, ridiculed by his friends. That's when I made up my mind to do something about it.
1: Does your husband know anything about your activities?
0: No, nothing.
2: How'd you explain the new clothes for the youngster to him?
0: I didn't have to. Last year, he's been working so hard at the store, I hardly ever see him. The kids don't hardly know him. He even spends Sunday at the store dressing the windows.
1: You mean he spends all his time there?
0: Every minute he's not asleep. He let one clerk he had go so he could save the money. Always save the money. It doesn't make any difference who gets hurt. Get that dollar and put it away. That's what counts. Put the dollar away. You know something, officer?
1: What's that, Miss Nelson?
0: I haven't been able to sit down and talk to my husband for 6 weeks. 6 weeks. He gets home at 12:30, 1 o'clock in the morning. He's up and gone at 6:30. Kids are always asking when Daddy's coming home. How do you answer him? How do you make him understand? I can't. I've tried the only way I know how. And I did it so wrong.
2: All right, Miss Nelson. We'll try to work it out.
0: Can I use your phone? I've got to tell the children what to do about dinner.
1: I'll call for you if you like, ma'am. What's the number?
0: Hollywood 98844.

0: Where's your husband now, Ms. Nelson?
1: At the store, I guess. You're going to call him?
2: I think we should, ma'am. Let him know what's happened.
1: I guess so. Somebody's got to take
0: Hello,
1: care of
0: I'm
1: kids.
0: Calling for Mrs. Nelson. I wonder if I could speak to her son. This is Sergeant Friday, Los Angeles Police Department. Who? Yes, no, she's down here now. Room 29. All right. Fine.
1: Was that my boy? I wanted to talk to him.
0: No, ma'am. That was your husband. He's on his way down here. p.m. Paul Nelson walked into the office. Frank and I took him and his wife to the interrogation room. She'd asked us while we waited for him if we'd let her talk to him for a few minutes alone. We stayed out in the hall, and after a brief wait, Paul Nelson opened the door and asked us to come into the room. His wife had evidently told him the full story because he was visibly shaken. He walked over to his wife and sat down beside her.
3: Well, I guess I've really done it, haven't I?
2: What do you mean, sir?
3: I've really ruined everything. My home, my kids, everything. All the time it was happening, I never knew it, never had an idea.
1: Don't blame yourself too much, Paul.
3: But I should have known. I should have seen it myself. Even when you tried to tell me, I was too busy to see it, too wrapped up with the business.
1: It wasn't for me, Paul. It was for the children.
3: It doesn't make any difference who it was for. I'm the one who caused it. I'm the one. It's my fault. I'm sorry, Evelyn. How can I ever make it up to you?
1: Don't think about that now, Paul. It won't do any good. What's been done can't be changed.
3: How about it, officer?
0: Sir?
3: What happens now?
0: Well, your wife's going to be given a preliminary hearing. She'll have the chance to plead guilty. If she does, the court will decide what to do.
3: What's the punishment for what she's done?
0: Well, according to Section 473 of the Penal Code, it's imprisonment in the state penitentiary for 1 to 14 years, or for not more than a year in the county jail.
3: Is there any way out of it?
0: What do you mean?
3: Any way of getting Evelyn out of it? If I went to the judge and told him why she did it, if I told him it was my fault, would that make a difference?
0: I don't know. I'd be up to the court.
3: But I could try.
0: Yes, sir.
3: If I paid the money back for all the things she's taken, I can afford it. I could go to the stores and pay them. Maybe they'd feel different then, huh? I could make it up to them. Everything would be all right.
0: Well, it's been going on for 6 years, you know.
3: But if I did pay the stores back, it'd make it up to them, wouldn't it?
0: Maybe, but how about your wife?
3: What?
0: How are you going to make it up to her? p.m. The suspect was released on a writ. The next afternoon, Frank and I met with Mr. and Mrs. Nelson and their attorney. We talked over the case. It seemed that the husband's change of heart was permanent. He swore that he'd never give his wife cause for unhappiness again. 2 weeks later, in Department 89 of the Superior Court, Mrs. Nelson entered a plea of guilty to 14 counts of forgery. When the court reviewed the circumstances and was informed that Mr. Nelson intended to make full restitution, the probation board recommended that Mrs. Nelson be placed on probation for 3 years. After the hearing, Frank and I had a brief talk with the couple. They thanked us for our consideration and understanding. Apparently, the cause of trouble between the Nelsons had been erased. Another 2 weeks went by. January 22nd, Frank and I got back from lunch and we checked into the office.
3: Here they are, dear.
1: Mr. Friday, Mr. Smith?
0: Ms. Nelson, Mr. Nelson, how are you?
1: Just fine, Sergeant. How are you two?
2: Fine, thank you very much, ma'am. What can we do for you?
3: It's what we want to do for you.
0: Sir?
1: You got the boxes, honey?
3: Yeah, here they are.
1: It's not much, but we thought that you'd like them. Made them ourselves. To say thanks.
2: Look at that, Joe.
0: Mm-hmm.
2: That's not necessary, ma'am. You didn't have to do that.
3: No, we wanted to. Toll House cookies. Eve made a box for each of you. Real good. Lots of chocolate.
0: Well, that's very nice of you.
1: We just hope you'll enjoy them.
0: Yes, ma'am. I'm sure we will.
2: Yes, ma'am.
0: How are things going with you?
1: Oh, just fine. Paul and I have gotten everything straightened out. I help him out at the store now. That way he's got more time to spend with the kids. Things just couldn't be much better.
0: Well, we're glad to hear that.
1: It's a funny thing to say, Mr. Friday, but it's true. The best thing that ever happened to us.
0: What's that, Ms. Nelson?
1: My getting arrested.
4: The story you have just heard is true. The names were changed to protect the innocent. On January 8th, a meeting was held in the county probationer's office in and for the county of Los Angeles, state of California. In a moment, the results of that meeting. Now, here is our star, Jack Webb.
0: Thank you, George Fenneman. 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
4: At the end of 3 years, Mrs. Evelyn Margaret Nelson had fulfilled the requirements of her probation, and the case was officially marked closed. just heard Dragnet, a series of authentic cases from official files. 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Heard tonight were Ben Alexander, Vic Rodman, Joyce McCluskey. 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Hal Gibney speaking. 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Chesterfield has brought you Dragnet, transcribed from Los Angeles. 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

0: ladies and gentlemen, the story you are about to hear is true. The names have been changed to protect the innocent.
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0: You're a detective sergeant. 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You've got descriptions of the men and of the car they're driving. Your job, get them.

0: Smokers by the thousands are now changing to Chesterfield. No wonder. More and more smokers are learning this fact for themselves. Chesterfield, low in nicotine, highest in quality. A published fact proved by chemical analyses of the country's six leading cigarette brands. Chesterfield, the only cigarette ever with a record like this. 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
1: Dragnet, the documented drama of an actual crime. For the next 30 minutes, in cooperation with the Los Angeles Police Department, you will travel step by step on the side of the law through an actual case transcribed from official police files. From beginning to end, from crime to punishment, Dragnet is the story of your police force in action.
0: Smokers by the thousands are now changing to Chesterfield. No wonder. More and more smokers are learning this fact for themselves. Chesterfield, low in nicotine, highest in quality. A published fact proved by chemical analyses of the country's six leading cigarette brands. Chesterfield, the only cigarette ever with a record like this. Regular or king size, Chesterfield is best for you.
1: Dragnet, the documented drama of an actual crime. For the next 30 minutes, in cooperation with the Los Angeles Police Department, you will travel step by step on the side of the law through an actual case transcribed from official police files. From beginning to end, from crime to punishment, Dragnet is the story of your police force in action.

0: Dragnet, the documented drama of an actual crime. For the next 30 minutes, in cooperation with the Los Angeles Police Department, you will travel step by step on the side of the law through an actual case transcribed from official police files. From beginning to end, from crime to punishment, Dragnet is the story of your police force in action.
1: It was Tuesday, April 14th. It was warm in Los Angeles. We were working the day watch out of robbery detail. My partner's Frank Smith. The boss is Chief of Detectives Thad Brown. My name's Friday. We were on our way out from the office, and it was 10:46 a.m. when we got to the corner of Calhoun Street and Van Nuys Boulevard. The Universal Hobby Shop.
2: Yes, sir. What can I do for you?
1: We'd like to see Stanley McGowan, please.
2: Oh, Stan's not in right now. Anything I can do for you?
1: When do you expect him?
2: It shouldn't be long. He just went out for some coffee. Hey, sure there's nothing I can do?
3: No, sir. You know where he went?
2: No, I don't. Probably up the street. He'll be right back, though, if you want to wait.
1: All right, fine.
2: Pull up a couple of those stools. Make yourself comfortable.
1: Thank you.
2: You mind if I go ahead with this? Might get it finished this afternoon.
1: No, sir. You go right ahead.
2: Pretty jazzy deals. You seen them?
1: What's that?
2: These boat models. Put them in a bottle.
1: Oh, yeah. Mm-hmm.
2: This is a new one. Just came in. Take a look. Jean Lafitte's boat. Pretty, isn't it?
3: How's that?
2: Lafitte, the pirate, you know.
3: Oh, yeah. How do you get it inside the bottle?
2: Well, the bottle comes in two halves. It's cut apart lengthwise. You put the boat in and glue the halves together. There are a couple all finished over there. Look pretty good.
1: Mm-hmm. How long has McGowan been working here?
2: Oh, I guess it's been about 6 months around in there. You guys friends of his?
1: We want to talk to him.
2: Oh. That's funny about him.
3: What's that?
2: Well, he doesn't seem to have any close friends. Hey, you know, like you could call up and ask a favor from. Never hear him talk about anybody like that.
1: You ever seen any of his associates?
2: Oh, a couple of times when we get ready to close up, there might be a guy waiting for Stan. Most of the time he plays a single. I tried a couple of times to get him out, you know, stop at the bar on the way home, have a couple of drinks. Stan won't have any part of it. Plays a single.
1: Do you have a car, would you know?
2: Not that I've ever seen. Hey, say, will you hand me that gold paint over there?
3: Yeah, sure. This one?
2: No, this is the small one. Yeah, that's right.
3: Here you are.
2: Thanks. And a little bit of this goes a long way. Touch up the tops of the mast here, and she'll be ready to rig.
1: And these friends of his that pick him up, what kind of car do they drive?
2: Say, what are all these questions for? Who are you guys?
1: Police officers. This is Frank Smith. My name's Friday.
2: Cops. Well, what do you want with Stan? He done something?
1: We just want to talk to him.
2: I sure hope it isn't anything serious. I'd sure hate to lose Stan.
1: Is that so?
2: He's one of the best riggers we've ever had. There's a couple of his models over there. Take a look. That one in the case. $150. Old Ironsides. One of the best boats we've turned out. Stan did that. Sure got a steady hand. And that's what it takes when it comes to rigging. Steady hand.
4: Want to go out now, Rudy?
2: Yeah, in a minute. A couple of fellas here want to talk to you.
4: You want to see me?
1: Your name's Stanley McGowan?
4: Yeah, that's right. What's this about?
2: They're cops, Stan.
4: Yeah?
1: This is Frank Smith. My name's Friday.
3: I'd like to talk to you, McGowan.
4: Sure, what about?
1: Might be better if we went out the car, huh?
4: Make no difference to me.
2: You fellas stay here. I'll go out for some coffee.
1: All right, thank you.
2: Bring you back some?
1: No.
3: No, thanks.
2: I won't be long.
3: Okay.
4: What you got to talk to me about?
1: You seen Jim Boland lately?
4: No, I haven't. When did you see him last? A couple months ago. Why?
1: Where'd you see him?
4: He come in here, wanted to know if I could help him out, give him a job, place to sleep.
1: Did you?
4: No, I told him he could bunk at my place for a couple of days till he got squared away. Nothing I could do about a job.
1: Why'd he come to you?
4: I don't know. I met him at Q. Didn't have much to do with him. Hey, why'd you guys come to me? What makes you think I might be running with him?
3: We didn't say you were.
4: Same thing. You figure I know where he is?
1: Well, the record says you knew him. We're just checking it out.
4: I got nothing to do with him. I'm reporting every month. You check with my parole officer. He'll tell you. I've been carrying a bucket since the day I got out of the joint. I'm going to keep on carrying it.
1: We got no beef with you, McGowan. We just want to get in touch with Boland.
4: I'm sorry. There's nothing I can do to help you out. Anything comes up, I'll give you a call.
3: You mention any of his friends in town when you saw him?
4: Some guy named Phil, that's all.
1: You know who he is?
4: No, I never met him. Jim said they were cooking up some kind of deal.
3: You know what it was?
4: No. Look, I'd like to feed you guys, but there's nothing I can tell you. As far as I'm concerned, I want to stay away from Jim and the crowd he runs with. I want no part of him. I did my time. A couple more months, I'll finish up with the parole. I don't want to fall again.
1: Nothing you can tell us about this guy, Phil, huh?
4: Not a thing.
3: You know where he met Boland?
4: Seems like Jim mentioned it. I think it was some bar down on West 7th. Just a guess, though. I couldn't back it.
1: You know if Phil drove a car?
4: Yeah.
1: You know what kind?
4: It seems like it was a Lincoln, a late model sedan.
3: How about the color?
4: It was dark. I saw it once when he came by to pick up Jim. It was nighttime. I couldn't tell too good. It was just a dark color.
1: Where was this?
4: My place. I told you Jim bunked with me a couple of days right after he got in town.
1: He just said you offered to let him stay with you, is that right?
4: Well, same thing. Anyway, he was only there a couple of days.
3: Say where he was gone?
4: No, I didn't see him. Him and me had a beef about how he wasn't looking for a job. He used to sit around all day reading magazines. We finally had a fight.

0: But I told him to get out. Wanted no part of him. I came home that night. He was gone. I haven't seen him since. I don't much want to either.
1: Mm-hmm.
0: Look, what are you after him for? What's he done?
1: Just want to talk to him.
0: He got a piece of these market jobs around town?
1: Why do you ask that?
0: Sounds like Jim, the way he works. I just figured maybe it was him. Checked the board. He's violating parole.
1: They tell us he hasn't shown up for 3 weeks.
0: That's too bad. Kind of figured maybe he'd swing it this time.
1: How do you mean?
0: A couple times up in the joint, we'd get to talking. He said he finally learned it. Figured out there was no way to beat it. Said if he got his parole, he's going to stick by it. Get a job, carry a bucket. Too bad.
1: Mm-hmm.
0: All that talk, I really believed he meant it.
1: So did the parole board. 6 weeks before, on March 3rd, the manager of a large supermarket had arrived at work. When he opened the front door, he found that a customer had followed him into the building. When the manager told the person that the store wasn't open for business yet, the man had drawn a gun and demanded that the safe be opened. The manager complied, and after taking $1,400 from the safe, the thief had fled. The manager was able to give us a good description of the holdup man and an accurate description of his car. He was unable to give us the license number, and he could tell us little about the man who remained in the car. Immediate broadcasts were gotten out on the thieves, but they'd apparently made good their escape. On March 12th, the procedure was repeated. Again, we were able to get good descriptions, but we were unable to come up with the suspects. In the following 4 weeks, the thieves hit five more times. Each time, the M.O. employed was the same. The descriptions from each of the victims tallied with those that we'd already gotten. The description of the car was the same. This information was turned over to the stats office for compilation. Their findings listed 14 possible suspects. The packages of these men were pulled from R&I, and the mugshots were shown to the victims. In each instance, one picture was picked as bearing a close resemblance to the holdup man. The prime suspect was identified as James Bowen, WMA, 32 years old. He'd been arrested twice for violation of Section 211 of the Penal Code. He'd been convicted once and had been sentenced to San Quentin for a period of from 5 years to life. However, at the prison, his behavior and attitude had been good, and he'd been paroled on February 19th, 10 days before the first holdup. We found that Boland had violated his parole and was wanted by the state adult authority. A check of his friends netted us no new information. His relatives could tell us nothing about his whereabouts. The legwork continued. Informants were questioned, but were of no material aid. Saturday, April 18th, 8:46 p.m. I'd just gotten home from work, and I was unlocking my front door. Hello? Oh, yeah, Dave. Mm-hmm.
0: Yeah, well, I just got it. When was that?
1: Yeah, I guess so.
0: Yeah. I'll have to call my partner.
1: Right.
0: Yeah, where? Yeah, I know where that is.
1: Well, let's see. It's 8:47 now. It'll take us about 15, 20 minutes.
0: Right.
1: Okay, we'll see you there.
0: Yeah, sure.
1: Bye.

0: Fay? Yeah. Frank there yet? What if I could talk to him? Yeah. Well, Frank, I just got a call from Dave Hyde. Yeah, said he wants to see us right away. Bar down on 6th Street. Yeah. No, all the way downstairs. Okay. What? Yeah. No, he says he knows where we can find Jim Bowen. 10 minutes later, Frank picked me up and we drove down to the cocktail lounge that our informant, David Hyde, had picked as a meeting place. When we walked in, we couldn't see Hyde, but the bartender told us that he was in one of the rear booths. We walked back.
1: Hi, fellas, sit down.
0: Hi, Dave.
2: Hi, Dave.
0: What do you got for us?
1: Lousy bum, all the things I did for him, all the things, and now he's got a chance to settle up, and he says he's having no part of me.
0: You talking about Bowling?
1: Bowling, what a bum. All I've done for him, this is the way he pays me back. Boy, you just wait till I spread the word around. There won't be anybody in town that'll have anything to do with him. He's through in this town. T-H-R-E-W.
0: All right, Dave. Settle down and give us the word. Where'd you see him?
1: Bar over on 7th. Big man now. Got a role. Looks like a branch of Fort Knox. A lot of money. But he's too good for his old friends. Too good. Say, how about you fellas popping for a drink for a pal? Huh? How about it?
2: You've had enough. Come on. Why don't you see Bowling?
1: Just this morning, big man. Got good clothes, driving a big car. Asked him for a loan. Just to get squared away, pick up a couple of tabs I got around town. Just see me over the hump.
0: You know what kind of car he's driving?
1: Yeah, big Lincoln. Brand new. Got red leather trim on the seats. Even got one of those seats that goes up and down, but he can't give a pal a helping hand. I spread this word around town. He's really finished. Ain't a guy in town to touch him with a 12-foot pole. A real darb, a real darb.
0: You know where he's living?
1: Nah, I don't know. Probably got a house out in Bel Air. Looks like he can afford it.
2: Who's he running with, you know?
1: Yeah, some guy who lights cigarettes.
0: What's that?
1: Some guy who lights a cigarette.

0: That's all the time. Supposed to be some gun from the East. Thinks he's such a big shot. The cheap kind, you know. Kind of guy who has his suits cut so as you can see they're carrying a gun. You know, cheap.
1: You know this fellow's name?
0: A couple of times I heard old Jim call him Phil. Phil something, I don't know. Real dark. Hey, fellas, how about a drink? I'm feeling real bad.
1: You still on H?
0: Oh, no. I swear to you. I haven't had a pop in a long time. I'm trying to get off the stuff. Figured if I could get drunk enough, it wouldn't be so bad. Rough go. Come on, how about a drink?
1: You've had enough, Dave. You know if Boland's carrying a gun?
0: I don't know for sure. I didn't see one. This darb Phil's got one. Got his coat cut so as you can see it. Real cheap, small time.
1: You want to show us where you saw Boland?
0: I'll take you there if I have to carry you on my back. What a way to treat a friend. All the times I've helped him when he's had a bad yen, and now he treats me this way. Real dog in a manger. I got a lot of friends in this town, a lot of buddies. Word gets out about Jimmy's finished. Miserable bum. Think about the rough times him and me had together. I get ill. I-L.
1: All right, let's go.
0: If you nail him, are you going back to the joint?
1: Suppose so.
0: How long are they going
1: to
0: give him?
1: It's up to the court.
0: Ain't a court in the world that'll give that bum what he's got coming. All I want to see is that he gets it good. I want to see him turn the key and lose it after what he did to me. I'll tell you something else, too.
1: Yeah, what's that?
0: He's building a big habit.
1: Is he hooked?
0: He ain't chipping with it. I bet money he's shooting 4 or 5 caps a day. That much easy.
1: You sure about that?
0: Why'd I lie to you? What reason I got to lie?
1: All right, Hyde, let's go.
0: Hey, how about a quick belt before we go, huh? I'm feeling rocky. Just a quick one.
1: Let's pick up Boland first, then we'll see what we can do for you.
0: Yeah, and then you'll take care of it, huh?
1: We'll see.
0: Yeah, just so he gets his every pound. Can't wait to see the look on his face when he finds out the whistle's been blown. Oh, I can't wait.
1: Neither can we. Let's go. 9:13 p.m. Hyde, Frank, and I drove over to West 7th Street. Our informant pointed out the bar where he'd seen the suspect, Boland. He told us that when he'd seen him last, Boland said that he'd be in the bar that night. We called the office and told them where we were, and then we went into the place. Boland wasn't there, but the bartender said that he was expected. The three of us sat down in a booth at the rear of the place, and we ordered black coffee for our informant. We waited. 9:30 p.m. 10. 10:30.
2: There he is, coming in now.
1: When you saw him this morning, did he say this guy Phil was going to be here?
2: No, not to me.
3: How about it, Joe?
1: You better get out of here, Dave. Use the side door, will you?
2: Yeah.
1: We'll check with you later. All right, let's go. Boland?
0: What?
1: You Jim Boland?
0: What do you want?
1: Police officers, you're under arrest. All right, Boland, come on, get up.
3: Come on, get on your feet. Stand still. He's clean, Joe.
0: What's going on? What are you pulling a deal like this for? I didn't cause any trouble.
1: All right, come on, let's go.
0: Somebody blew the whistle on me. Somebody did. I'm going to find out, and I'm going to get to him. I swear I'll get to him.
1: Where's Phil?
0: Huh?
1: Phil, where is he?
0: I don't know what you're talking about.
1: All right, Boland, let's go.
0: Listen, you tell whoever it was blew the whistle, they better start looking for a place to hide, because I'm going to get to him. That's the last thing I do.
1: You called it.
0: What?
1: It might be. p.m. We returned the suspect to the city hall and questioned him. He refused to admit any complicity in the holdups. He refused to tell us who Phil was. We talked to him for 5.5 hours and we got nothing. At 3:30 a.m. he was taken over to the main jail and booked in on suspicion of robbery. We checked out the room that he told us he was living in, but we were unable to come up with anything that would tie him in with the holdups. 3 days passed. On Tuesday, April 21st at 8:30 p.m. a special show-up was arranged. Out of the 7 victims who were present, 5 said that the suspect looked very much like the man who had held him up, but none of them would give us a positive identification. Jim Boland was returned to the felony cell block, and we talked to the victims. All of them commented on the fact the suspect we had in custody was the same height, the same weight, and had the same general coloring and appearance as the person who'd robbed him. However, none of them would swear positively that he was the person. At 10:15 p.m., Frank and I went up to the felony section and had Boland brought from his cell to the interview room. His previous sullen attitude had changed considerably.
0: How'd they make out? You get any identification?
1: 5 of them say you look like the man.
0: They're wrong. They gotta be. I didn't have nothing to do with those holdups. If they say I'm the guy, then they're making a bad mistake.
4: They seem pretty sure about what they say.
0: It can't be. Look, they saw me behind the screen. You bring them up here. Let me talk to them face to face. I'll talk to them. I got nothing to hide. Just let me talk to them.
1: You know we can't do that.
0: I always thought it was up to you to prove a guy was innocent as well as trying to make him for a job.
1: That's right, it is.
0: Then why don't you give me a break? I got no part in these heists.
4: You look good for them.
0: Probably a lot of other guys who do, too, but that don't mean they are. Come on, what do I have to do to make you believe?
1: Why don't you come off of this, Boland? We got you going in. Why not play it smart and cop out?
0: How can I cop out when I got no part in it?
1: I'll lay it out for you. The M.O. used in the jobs matches yours.
0: Big deal. A lot of guys.

0: work the way I used to.
1: Physical description we got matches you.
0: So I haven't got two heads. A lot of guys look like me.
1: The beef in the bar. If you didn't have anything to worry about, why'd you start the fight?
0: How'd I know who you guys were? Maybe you was out to pull a heist.
1: Oh, that's a nice try, Boland, but it won't work. You knew we were officers. Now, why don't you save us a lot of time and tell us the truth here?
0: You guys wouldn't know it if I bit you.
1: There's one way to find out.
0: Yeah?
1: Try it.
0: You got a cigarette?
2: Here.
0: You want one?
2: Yeah.
0: Okay. I'll level with you. I figured you was after me for PV. I didn't have any idea about the 211 rack.
1: That why you started the fight?
0: I swear it is.
2: How about the money you got? Where'd it come from?
0: I got real lucky with a pair of dice.
1: You expect us to believe that?
0: That's the way things are.
2: Where'd you hit the luck?
0: I can't tell you that. It wouldn't help any.
1: Give you an alibi.
0: Either you believe it or you don't, that's the way it was. I'm trying to level with you.
1: We got a rumble that you're back on H now. How about that?
0: Where'd you hear that?
1: We heard it.
0: Yeah. Well, you tell him I haven't had a pop in over 4 years. Not since I went up the joint.
2: How about this Lincoln you're driving?
0: Don't belong to me.
1: Who owns it?
0: Phil.
1: Now we're back to that. You're going to tell us who Phil is?
0: Listen, the guy's a friend of mine. I don't want to bring nothing down on him.
1: He's leaving you way out in the cold.
0: I suppose so. Well, if I tell you, you won't know, will he?
1: Not from us.
0: Okay. Name's Phil Spence.
2: How well do you know him?
0: Say hello to, buy him a drink, that's all.
1: That's not the way we get it.
0: I don't care how you get it. That's the way it is.
2: Mr. Spence, you ever follow him?
0: I hear yes.
1: What for?
0: 211 ADW.
2: Where?
0: Here, California.
1: You on parole?
0: No, he got out clean. At least that's the way I hear it.
1: You know where we can pick him up?
0: I told you I buy him a beer once in a while. I don't pay his rent.
1: You're the one who said you wanted to go down the middle.
0: All right, but I'm giving it to you that way. I don't know where his pad is.
1: Does he work for a living?
0: I don't know. I never heard him talk about a job.
1: You know who he runs with?
0: Some guy named Ed.
1: You ever see him?
0: No.
1: Know where he can be reached?
0: Sometimes they hang around the bar where you picked me up. How about it, fellas? You gonna buy this story?
1: Yeah, we'll check it out.
0: I swear it. I got no part in it. Sure, you got me cold for PV. I know I gotta go back for that. But I want nothing to do with the rest.
2: We'll check it out.
0: You do that. You find out what I said's the truth.
1: You willing to identify these two other guys for us?
0: How do you mean?
1: Check over some mugs?
0: Sure. Just as long as you believe me.
1: We'll see.
0: You won't regret it. A lot of things I can tell you if you get me out of this. A lot of information I can give you.
1: Let's go.
0: Yeah, you're going to give me a break, huh?
1: We'll check it.
0: Say, either one of you guys got some extra butts? I'm out.
2: Yeah, here. Take these.
0: Thanks.
1: Anything else you need?
0: Not unless you can fix it for me to shave.
1: We'll talk to the jailer about it.
0: Beard's starting to itch. I'd like to get it off.
1: We'll see what we can do.
0: You going to start checking my story now?
1: That's right.
0: You go to work on it. You'll find out.
1: Yeah, sure.
0: I'll pay you back. Just believe me, I'll pay you back.
2: Figure he's telling the truth?
1: It's hard to say.
2: The identifications weren't too sure.
1: Everything else is. There's only one way.
2: Yeah.
1: Check him out.
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1: Tuesday, April 21st. After we left the suspect, Jim Boland, at the main jail, Frank and I went back to the city hall and checked the name Phil Spence through R&I. There were nine packages carrying records for men with that name. Two of them had served terms for robbery in the state penitentiary at Folsom, California.

0: We got off communications to George Brereton up at Sacramento and to Washington, requesting information on known criminals having that name. 12:30 a.m., we went back to the jail and had Boland brought from his cell. We showed him the mug shots from the packages we had, but he failed to give us an identification. We talked to him about Phil Spence. He gave us all of the information he could about the missing suspect's habits. At this point, we were still not sure that Boland wasn't implicated in the holdups, but we had to check out what facts we had. The one point which seemed to verify Boland's story was that the victims were unable to give a positive identification of him. 1:30 a.m., we went back to the office and checked out for the night. The following morning, Wednesday, April 22nd, we started to recheck Boland's story of his movements during the times of the holdups. Upon re-questioning some of the witnesses, we found that they weren't as sure as they had been of the facts. That afternoon, we got a kickback from Sacramento. It contained three more possibles. CII said that they were sending us mugshots of the men by airmail special delivery. Boland gave us a list of places Spence was known to frequent. We came up with the name of a girl that the suspect was known to see from time to time. We got the address and we went out to talk to her.
1: Doesn't look like she's home.
0: We better check with the manager, huh?
1: Yeah.
2: Yeah?
0: Eugene Schofield.
2: Why?
0: We'd like to see her.
2: Who are you?
0: Police officers.
2: Come in. I'm her. What do you want?
0: I'd like to ask you a few questions.
2: No, I figured that. Move some of those clothes and sit down. Can I get you anything? Drink, maybe?
1: No, ma'am. Thanks. Thank you.
2: All right. What do you want to talk about?
0: How long has it been since you've seen Phil Spence?
2: Who says I know him?
1: We understand you know him pretty well.
2: I've gone out with him a couple of times. That's the end of it.
0: When did you see him last?
2: A couple of days ago. Monday night, I think.
1: You know where he is now?
2: No.
0: You know where he lives?
2: Some hotel over on Flower.
1: You know the name of the place?
2: No.
0: You ever been there?
2: No.
0: You know what Spence does for a living?
2: I don't know. Got some kind of a job, I guess.
0: He ever talk to you about what he does?
2: I told you. I'd just been out with him a couple of times. I didn't ask for his birth certificate. I just said I'd go out with him. What are all these questions about, anyway? What do you want to talk to Phil about?
0: Personal matter.
2: What kind of trouble is he in now?
1: You been in trouble before?
2: I don't know. Just with you cops around, must be something he's done.
0: Spence got any close friends that you know of?
2: A couple.
1: You know who they are?
2: One of them is a guy named Jim something.
0: How about the rest?
2: Fellow he calls Ed.
0: What do you know about Ed?
2: Not much. Is he in it, too?
0: Ma'am?
2: He mixed up in this personal thing you want to talk to Phil about?
0: Maybe.
2: Never did like him. I always figured he'd end up getting Phil in trouble.
0: Phil see quite a bit of him?
2: Yeah. I think he's maybe in some kind of business deal with Ed.
0: You ever say what the deal was?
2: Not to me. One night a couple of weeks ago, he got real looped and him and Phil were talking about it.
0: What'd they say?
2: I don't know. Phil told me to go powder my nose. I don't know what they said.
1: And how do you know what they talked about?
2: Because when I came back, I heard Phil say something about how the deal was going to work out all right. Then he saw me and they shut up.
0: Phil owns a car, doesn't he?
2: Yeah, a new Lincoln.
1: You ever let anybody else drive it?
2: Once in a while, he lets Jim take it. Not often. Phil's kind of touchy about the car. Say, how'd you fellas know about me?
0: Routine, checking Phil out. Your name came up.
2: Oh, that's all, huh?
0: Ma'am?
2: I'm not mixed up in it.
0: You can answer that better than we can.
2: Yeah. Well, I want you to know that I'm not. I got nothing to do with Phil.
0: Mm-hmm.
2: I mean it. I just met the guy. I had a couple of dates with him. He's hung up in something. I got nothing to do with it. You got to believe that.
1: When are you going to see Spence again?
2: You believe what I tell you, don't you? If he's in trouble, I got no part of it.
0: When are you going to see him again, lady?
2: You mean whenever I got a date?
0: Yes, ma'am.
2: Tomorrow night. He's going to pick me up when I get through work.
0: Where's that?
2: Bar down in Olympic. I'm a hostess there.
0: Is that where you met him?
2: Yeah, he came in one night. We got to talk. He asked me for a date. I don't want you to get the wrong idea about it, though.
0: Ma'am?
2: Well, about how I met him. I don't usually go out with the customers. Boss doesn't like it. It's just that Phil seemed kind of different. That's the reason I went out with him. I want you to get that straight.
0: Mm-hmm.
2: Just a minute.
0: Expecting anybody?
2: No, I don't know who it is. Want me to open it?
0: Yeah, go ahead.
3: What took you so long, honey?
2: I got company, Phil.
3: I know.
2: I don't think so.
3: Fine.
0: You Phil Spence?
3: Yeah, who are you?
0: Police officers would like to talk to you.
3: What about?
0: Might be better if we went downtown.
3: Or who?
0: What?
3: I don't want to go downtown.
0: You don't have much to say about it, mister.
3: It's a pinch.
0: If it makes you happy, mark it down that way. You want to shake him, Frank?
3: Yeah. Yeah, we're here, cop.
2: What are you doing, breaking up my car?
0: Come on, get out. Come on, get out.
2: You get out of here.
4: Lousy deal.
2: Get out of here, my deal, coming in and breaking up a girl's apartment. Who's going to pay for all this? Who's going to make it right? Just look at the place.
4: Oh, shut up. Why don't you tell me that we're here? Why don't you say something?
0: All right, Spence, let's go.
4: I'm coming. All I want to know is who told you. Who yapped? That lousy Eddie, I bet. He's the one. Never should have picked him up.
0: He with you on the jobs?
4: He told you, didn't he?
0: How about you? Hold him. He in with you, too?
4: Oh, that guy hasn't got enough sense to come in out of the rain. He's worse than that. Should know not to get mixed up with that dumb Eddie. I should know. Always happens.
0: Yeah.
4: You run with a jerk, you're going to get tripped up. Lousy Eddie shooting off his mouth. Hadn't been for him, you'd never got us. I'm going to tell him off.
2: What's the difference? You told him everything they wanted to know. You're all going to jail.
4: Why don't you shut up? You're always wrong, sister.
0: Not this time. Let's go.
5: The story you have just heard is true. The names were changed to protect the innocent. On August 13th, trial was held in Department 92 of Superior Court of the State of California in and for the County of Los Angeles. In a moment, the results of that trial. Now, here is our star, Jack Webb.
0: Thank you, George Fenneman. Well, this is brief, but I think very much to the point. Chesterfield is the only cigarette that gives you proof of low nicotine, highest quality. 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Chesterfield, regular or king size, best for you. 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
5: Philip Donald Spence and Edwin Floyd Morse were tried and convicted on 4 counts of robbery in the first degree and were sentenced as prescribed by law. Robbery in the first degree is punishable by imprisonment in the state penitentiary for a period of not less than 5 years. Jim Nathan Boland was released to the state adult authority for action on violation of his parole. He was returned to San Quentin for the balance of his original term. You have just heard Dragnet, a series of authentic cases from official files. Technical advice comes from the Office of Chief of Police W.H. Parker, Los Angeles Police Department. Technical advisors, Captain Jack Donahoe, Sergeant Marty Wynn, Sergeant Vance Brasher. Heard tonight were Ben Alexander, Herb Vigran, Vic Perrin, Michael Ann Barrett. 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Hal Gibney speaking. 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
1: Dragnet, the documented drama of an actual crime. For the next 30 minutes, in cooperation with the Los Angeles Police Department, you will travel step by step on the side of the law through an actual case transcribed from official police files. From beginning to end, from crime to punishment, Dragnet is the story of your police force in action.
2: It was Tuesday, June 13th. It was overcast in Los Angeles. We were working the day watch out of auto theft detail. My partner's Frank Smith. The boss is Captain Nelson. My name's Friday. I was on my way into the office, and it was 7:52 a.m. when I got to room 45. Auto theft.
3: Morning, Joe.
2: Hi, Bob. You seen Frank?
3: No, he hasn't come in yet.
2: Oh, all right.
3: Hey, Joe?
2: Yeah?
3: When Art gets in, tell him down R&I, huh?
2: Yeah, sure.
4: Bob, how's it going?
3: Oh, pretty good. What happened to you?
4: Well, if it's all the same to you, I'd rather not talk about it.
3: That bad, huh?
4: You seen Joe?
3: Yeah, he's over his locker.
4: Thanks. Morning, Joe.
2: What happened to you?
4: Joe, I'd rather not discuss it.
2: Well, what happened? All those scratches on your face, eh?
4: Please, Joe.
2: Well, I was just asking.
4: Looked pretty bad, huh? Joe?
2: Yeah.
4: I look pretty bad, huh?
2: I thought you didn't want to talk about it, she said.
4: If word about this gets out, Joe, I ain't ever going to live it down.
2: Is that right?
4: I've been had, Joe. Cop for 12 years, I've been had.
2: Well, what's it all about?
4: You won't spread this around, will you?
2: Look, I just asked you what happened. Now, if you don't want to tell me, I'll go along with you. You don't have to say a word. Come on, let's get on the reports. What do you say? You better get in touch with Bowles when he comes in and try to check some of these out, huh?
4: You're not even interested, huh?
2: All right. You want to tell me about it?
4: Well, if you really want to hear.
2: Go ahead.
4: Well, last night I took Faye down to the store. She had a little shopping to do. Small stuff, you know. Pot holders, dish towels, things like that.
2: Yeah.
4: I got a parking place right in front of the store, so I waited in the car for it.
2: Mm-hmm.
4: I was sitting there listening to the radio when this fellow walked up to the car. He leaned in the window and asked me if I had a minute. I told him I did and asked him what he wanted.
2: Did you know the guy?
4: Never saw him before. Didn't know him from Adam.
2: Uh-huh.
4: Right off, I could see the guy had trouble.
2: How do you mean?
4: Well, he looked real bad, like he'd been on a drunk for at least a week. Clothes were all rumpled up, looked like he slept in them for a week. You know how I mean.
2: Yeah. What did this guy want to talk to you about?
4: When I saw him, I figured he was going to put the bite on me, so I braced myself, you know.
2: You braced yourself, huh?
4: Yeah, you know. I'm a real sucker for hard luck stories. Faye's always telling me I should learn to stay away from those guys. She was just saying the other night that
2: what
4: if
2: this guy want?
4: Frank? Huh?
2: Well, what do you want, this fellow that talked to you?
4: Oh, well, he gave me this story about how he'd been on a bat and how he was broke and he needed some money to clean up before he went home.
2: Mm-hmm.
4: But he makes it real plain that he does not want a handout. Nothing for nothing.
2: What do you suppose he meant by that?
4: That's when he showed me the package.
2: The package, huh?
4: Yeah.
2: What package?
4: Well, the one he was carrying. Didn't I tell you that?
2: No, you didn't yet.
4: Well, you see, before I couldn't see it. Then he showed it to me. It's all done up in tissue paper, ribbons and all. Paper was kind of dirty, like he'd been carrying it for a long time. Ribbon was a little tired, but it was there.
2: Mm-hmm.
4: So he asked me if I wanted to buy it.
2: That was this package.
4: Well, what was in it? He asked me if I wanted to buy that.
2: Well, what was in it?
4: He took off the paper and he opened the thing up. And Joe, inside is a brand new razor. Brand new. Worth $25, $26 in town.
2: What kind of a razor?
4: Well, he said he'd let me have it for $20.
2: No, what kind of a razor? Just a razor, the kind you shave with?
4: Yeah, an electric razor.
2: Oh, well, you didn't tell me it was electric.
4: Didn't I say that?
2: No, you said he let you have it for $20 just because he needed the money.
4: Yeah, well, happened that I didn't have $20, you know me, so I told him I couldn't make a deal.
2: Then he left, huh?
4: No, Joe. Now, look, you wanted to hear it. Will you let me finish?
2: Well, it takes you a little time. I have to keep drawing you out here.
4: I'm sorry, Joe. I want you to get all the facts.
2: Mm-hmm.
4: We're officers together. We talked back and forth for a little bit. Guy finally said that I looked like I had an honest face.
2: That's a new approach, isn't it?
4: Joe.
2: Well.
4: So finally he says you'll let me have the razor for $15. So I bought it.
2: And that's how you cut your face up, huh, with that new electric razor?
4: Well, in a way. You see, I had to buy some blades last night, and since I had the new electric, I didn't do it.
2: Well, you don't need blades for an electric.
4: No, it wasn't for the electric, Joe. It was for the old one that I had at
2: home. Oh, but you had the electric now.
4: Sure, and once I had that in my hand, I didn't want any blades.
2: I see.
4: Only thing I had in the house was a blade that was a week old. So I got up this morning, plugged in my brand new electric. What do you figure happened?
2: Well, I'm going to take a real blind guess. It didn't run.
4: How'd you know?
2: Well, the same thing happened to Murphy over in robbery last month. There was a big laugh around here. You were one of the guys who laughed the most, don't you remember?
4: Yeah. Oh, yeah, I remember now. Miserable.
2: Murphy know about this yet?
4: No. I ain't about to tell him either.
2: Mm-hmm.
5: Riley, Smith?
2: Yeah, Skipper.
5: See you guys.
2: Right.
5: Close the door. Sit down.
2: Thank you.
5: What happened to you, Smith?
4: It's a long story, Skipper.
5: You can tell me later. I want you guys to take a look at this.
2: What do you got there?
5: Just saw Chief Brown on the way in. He's getting pressure from the corner pocket. They want this thing cleared up.
4: What is it, Joe?
5: Last few weeks, car stripping's taking a big jump. Not the usual line of stuff. Not just happening in certain neighborhoods. We got reports here from the Valley, Hollywood, Wiltshire, all of the divisions. Same thing's happening all over town.
2: Mm-hmm.
5: Talk to the boys in the sheriff's office. They're getting it. Same in Burbank, Beverly Hills, Santa Monica. Doesn't seem to be any place they aren't getting to.
4: How about the stolen stuff, Skipper? Any of it show up yet?
5: Not that we can find. All the usual outlets have been checked. None of the loot can be bought.
4: Any special kind of things being taken?
5: Let him see those reports, Chump.
2: Yeah, here.
4: Thanks.
5: Take a look. We're not messing with kids in this thing. We had the victims tell us this gang can break into a locked car and lift the radio in under 10 minutes. They can pull all four wheels off a car in under 6 minutes. Insurance companies are screaming. They already got into the police commission. Chief Brown told me this morning he didn't care how we did it, but he wanted it stopped.
2: Well, where do we start?
5: Well, up to now, the investigation's been handled pretty much by the divisions. From here in, it's in your laps. Use as many men as you need. Just bring the thieves in. You're not working on anything now, are you?
2: No, we're not. We're just winding up that Gibson thing. A couple of reports to finish. We should be through by noon.
5: And turn the reports over to somebody else. I want you to start on this thing right away.
4: Okay.
2: Right, Skipper.
5: Anything you need, let me know.
2: Right, we'll check you later.
5: Right. Smith?
4: Yes, sir?
5: How'd you get all those cuts in your face there? Shave them?
4: Well, in a way, yeah.
5: Yeah, same thing used to happen to me. Why don't you get yourself an electric razor?
2: Eleven a.m. Frank and I asked one of the other men in the detail to take care of the reports on the case that we'd finished, and then we started through the statements we'd gotten from Captain Nelson. From them, we got a pretty good idea of how the car stripping ring was operating. There seemed to be a definite plan for the thefts. Most of the stolen articles were in the luxury class. Only radios were taken from Cadillacs and Lincolns. Heaters were stolen from Chryslers. Special hubcaps from foreign cars were listed among the stolen property. We had the stats office make a run on the M.O. that we could piece together, but their information led us nowhere. In none of the reports was there a possible description of the thief. The times the cars were stripped and the locations where the burglaries occurred made it apparent that it was a large-scale operation. For the next 2 days, we talked to the victims. We double-checked the time of the thefts and the movement of the victims immediately preceding the car stripping. We asked about people loitering in the vicinity of the parked cars. None of the drivers who'd been victimized could supply us with any more evidence than they'd given us in their statements. Friday, June 16th, we checked the list of recent parolees from state penitentiaries and work farms looking for ex-convicts who'd been involved in cases of car stripping. The list of names we came up with were checked out, but they led us nowhere. In the meantime, the pressure from the citizens' groups in the city had gotten worse. At the end of the first week we'd been working on the case, the value of stolen articles reached about $500 a day. Additional officers were assigned to patrol the streets. Radio cars doubled the number of field interrogations they normally made, and although several arrests were made, the possibles picked up apparently had no part in the activities of the organized ring. On Saturday, June 24th, we got a call from an ex-convict. He asked us to come out to his garage and talk to him.
5: Come on back here, fellas. We can talk while I finish up.
2: All right.
6: Hey, quite a pipe you got here, Al.
2: Yeah, I've been pretty lucky. Got just about all I can handle now. The way business is going, I'm going to have to take on some more help.
7: How many men you got working for you now, Al?
2: Two full-time. Saturdays, I got a couple of kids who come in and help out with the wash jobs.
7: Uh-huh.
2: Now, we can talk right here. Pull up a couple of those chairs.
7: All right.
2: There's a rag there on that bench if you want to wipe them off. They get a little dirty standing around.
7: That's okay, Al. What do you want to see us about?
2: Well, first off, I want to tell you guys that I appreciate the way you treated me when I fell. I'll never forget it. Real nice.
6: Don't worry about it, Al.
2: I read in the papers where you're getting a lot of heat on the stripping going around.
7: Yeah, that's right.
2: I just wondered how you're doing on it.
7: That's going pretty slow. Why, do you know anything?
2: Oh, I got a couple of rumbles. You know, it's hard not to hear them.
7: Uh-huh.
2: I heard that none of the stuff's been shoved, that right?
6: We haven't seen any of it.
2: Well, the way I get it, you aren't about to. Hey, hand me that socket wrench, will you?
6: This one?
2: Yeah, I have to.
6: Here you go.
2: Thanks. Fella came in here a couple days ago. I knew him from before. He said he wanted to do business.
7: Uh-huh.
2: He asked me if I was interested in some good buys to use radios.
7: Uh-huh.
2: I told him I might be if they were good. He said these were the best, all GMs. Then he gave me the price. When I heard that, I knew something was off.
7: What was he asking?
2: I told him he could deliver 6 Cadillac radios for $28.50 apiece. I asked him where he got them.
7: What'd he say to that?
2: He told me it wasn't any of my business. Said where he got them didn't make the radios play any different.
6: What makes you figure he might be in on the operation we're after?
2: Well, I told him if he could make deliveries at that price, I'd want a lot more than a half a dozen.
7: Yeah?
2: Well, he said he couldn't supply them. Said that he only could spring 6. I asked him if he was working alone. He told me no. I figured I ought to give you guys a call. Might be something for you.
7: You said you know him, huh?
2: Yeah, from before. Say, you guys like a cold beer?
6: No, Al.
7: No, thanks, sir.
2: Mind if I have one? It's kind of hot.
7: No, go ahead.
2: Thanks. Day gets a little hot, you really notice it. Are you sure you guys don't want a beer?
7: No. No, thanks.
2: Never could drink it out of a can. It seems to taste better in a glass. Well, that's good.
7: Who was the guy, Al?
2: Oh, it's Manny, Manny Phillips.
7: You know, you get in touch with him?
2: I haven't got the slightest idea.
7: Has he ever fallen?
2: Yeah, I did time at Q for GTA.
7: Is he on parole?
2: I don't know. I think he made it free, like I told you. I didn't know him real well. He used to hang around. Never had much to do with him.
7: Mm-hmm.
2: Yeah, this is the first time I've seen him since I got out. I've been staring clear of the old bunch. Makes it easier if you don't pal around with him. Business I got's going good. Got no trouble with anybody, and I want it to go on like this.
7: Mm-hmm.
2: Never could figure it. Guy falls out, and right away he's back with the same old bunch. How are you going to stay clean like that? Well, you aren't. Somewhere along the line, you got to make a mistake. You're right back where you started.
7: How long did it take you to learn it?
2: I spent 4.5 years at the joint.
7: Well, some of them fall harder than that, Al.
2: Yeah?
7: We still don't learn. A.M. We called the office, and Sergeants Bob Beck and Officer Art Moner came out to the garage to stake out in case the suspect came back. Frank and I took Al Woodson down to the city hall and checked the name Manny Phillips through R&I. From the packages that were pulled, we were able to get an identification of the man who'd offered the radios for sale. We checked the information contained in the package. Phillips, whose real name was Manuel Richard Phillips, had an arrest record dating back 12 years. He'd spent 1 year at Fred C. Nellis School for Boys for car stripping when he was 14. From the time of his release, he'd been arrested on the average of once every 2 weeks. His age at the time of his latest release from San Quentin was given as 26. Out of that time, he'd spent a total of 8 years in state penal institutions. From his package, we obtained his last recorded address. We checked it out and found that he'd moved 3 months before. We checked his forwarding address. He'd moved. Finally, after talking to the managers of 9 more rooming houses and apartments, we came up with his present residence. The landlady told us that Phillips apparently didn't work for a living, but that he always had the money for his rent. She described him as quiet and said that he usually spent a good part of the daylight hours in his room. She was unable to tell us anything about his friends or any business associates that he might have. A stakeout was set up on the place immediately. Because of the apparent size of the operation, it was decided not to attempt to take the suspect into custody at this time. Instead, Captain Nelson agreed that we should keep Phillips under surveillance and try to learn more about the car stripping gang. For the next week, we followed Phillips. 24 hours a day, there were at least 2 officers tracing his movements. On 3 nights, he was watched while he stripped cars of expensive accessories. The area was put under a Code 5, so there would be no possibility of a suspect learning he was under observation. 11 days after the surveillance began, Phillips was observed to visit a large marine supply yard down in San Pedro. The next night, July 6th, he drove up to the place at 11:37 p.m. He parked his car in front of the gate and dropped the large bundle over the fence. Immediately afterwards, he returned to his room. The following morning at 8:06 a.m., we met with Sergeant Beck in Captain Nelson's office.
8: What did you find out about the ownership of the supply yard?
7: The license was issued to a Harry Swenson.
8: And how about him?
4: We checked the name through the I Bureau. Nothing on him there.
5: Beck, you and Molnar come up with anything?
8: Not that you haven't got. He staked out on the yard every night since we found it. Hasn't been a night that passes. Some car hasn't made a delivery of some kind. Got the license numbers of all the cars. They've all been checked out. We know who they are and where to find them.
7: We've had a tail on Swenson every minute. Must have eyes in the back of his head. As soon as one of our men falls in step, he knows that the way he's acted, there isn't a thing we can prove.
5: What's the DA's office say about it?
4: We had lunch with Alexander yesterday, Skipper. Laid out the evidence we had.
5: Yeah?
4: Told us if we tried to take Swenson to court with what we've got, they'd laugh us out of town.
5: Well, where does that put you?
7: Well, really not much further than we were. We know who's behind the ring. We know where they're operating from. The big thing now is to find the plant. Unless we can produce the stolen merchandise in Swenson's possession, we haven't got a case that'll stand up.
5: And no leaks about the plant?
7: No, not that we can find. Everybody that's been near Swenson's place has been tailed. Twice a week, there's a truck that leaves the yard. There's no way of telling what's in it, and the times we followed it, we've lost it.
5: Well, how about a bug? Can you get one into Swenson's office?
7: Well, I don't know how. There's no way of getting him out of there long enough to install one. The night watchman's always on the premises. We're not even sure he's not in on it, too.
5: So where do you stand on it?
7: Well, your guess is as good as ours. Alexander says that without finding the plant, we can't take him to court. Now, we've used every trick in the book to get him to lead us to it, and not one of them's worked.
4: They haven't left the thing open. They're playing it real smart.
5: How many men involved in the operation?
7: Well, we're not sure, but as near as we can figure, 12. That's not counting Swenson or that night watchman.
5: You've been in the business long enough to know it, then.
7: What's that?
5: When there's that many men working, there's got to be a leak someplace.
7: Yeah.
5: Find it.
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9: Chesterfield's, please.
0: Smokers by the thousands. 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The only cigarette ever to give you...
1: One, proof of low nicotine, highest quality. A matter of record.
0: Two, the only cigarette ever to give you this proven record with smokers. Again and again, over a full year and one half, a group of Chesterfield smokers have been given thorough medical examinations. The doctor's reports are again a matter of record.
1: No adverse effects to the nose, throat, and sinuses from smoking Chesterfield.
0: A responsible independent research laboratory supervises this continuing program. Chesterfield. Best for me, best for you.

0: For the next week, a close surveillance was kept on Swenson's Marine Supply Yard, but there were no breaks. Kickbacks from George Brereton up at CII in Sacramento and from Washington, D.C. didn't disclose any previous criminal record on the suspect. During that week, on Tuesday, July 11th, and on Thursday, July 13th, a large steak truck left the yard. The back of the truck was covered with a piece of canvas so that we were unable to see what was in it, but we were reasonably sure that it contained stolen merchandise. In scouting the neighborhood for a possible place to establish a more workable stakeout, we came across an empty office on the second floor of the building directly across the street from Swenson's place of business. Officers equipped with binoculars maintained a constant watch on the activities in the yard. After another week, the events that had been seen were reported to Assistant District Attorney Adolph Alexander, and he stated that if we could get pictures of the operation, we might be able to make a case that would stand up in court. Monday, July 17th, we met with Sergeant Putoff in the crime lab.
1: How far are you going to have to be from the subject, Joe?
0: Well, second floor across the street.
1: You know, are you going to be able to take all the pictures during the day?
2: Don't think so, Putoff. Most of the activity runs after 9 at night.
1: Mm-hmm. Well, best bet probably infrared, then. We can shoot it with a 4x5.
0: How about light?
1: Well, is there any sort of telephone pole, traffic signal in front of the place?
0: Yeah, I think so. The way I remember it, there's a phone pole about 10 feet to the left of the gate as you face the yard.
1: Well, we can tie the lights to that, then.
0: Well, any chance they could be spotted?
1: Outside. You can put them up pretty high. The regular lamp reflectors with heavy infrared filters. If you know they're there and look up, you're going to be able to spot them.
2: Any chance of taking movies?
1: Yeah, we can swing that. Life magazine's been experimenting with a new fast film. The results I've seen with it are pretty amazing. All you need is one street lamp. We can use that.
2: Well, if you have to string the infrared lights, wouldn't it be better to shoot the movies on that kind of film?
1: Well, you'd get something. Film's pretty slow, though. You better to use the stuff Life's come up with.
0: All right, how long will it take you to set it up?
1: Well, how careful do we have to be?
0: Well, these guys are pretty cagey. If they get any idea at all, we're dead.
1: Mm-hmm. Well, we can have a couple of men go out in the morning and outfit them as linemen. They should be able to have the rig ready for you by tomorrow night.
0: We can start shooting pictures then, huh?
1: Should be able to, yeah.
0: All right. Is Jay Allen around, do you know?
1: Well, I think he's over the court this morning, Joe.
0: Well, then maybe you can help us out there, too.
1: What's that?
0: We're trying to figure some way to tail a truck. We've been trying to find the plant these guys are using for a couple of weeks now, and we just can't get near them. We wondered if Jay might have any ideas on that.
1: Probably use fluorescent paint. That ought to do it.
0: What's the gimmick there?
1: They tie a can of transparent fluorescent lacquer to the back of the truck. Punch a hole in the can, and all you got to do is follow the drops.
2: You punch a hole in the can, won't all the stuff run out?
1: Well, there's a couple of brands on the market. They've got enough viscosity so the paint will stay in the can, regulate the frequency of the drops by the size of the hole.
0: Can you see it?
1: Not without ultraviolet lamp. Tie one of those to the hood of your car and you got it made.
0: You got the equipment here to do that?
1: Mm-hmm.
0: Well, would you have Jay give us a call when he comes in?
1: Right. He'll know more about it than I do. Be able to give you all the dope.
0: Okay.
1: I'll get right on the other for you.
0: Thanks a lot.
1: Say, how long have you been after this bunch?
0: Well, let's see. We got the assignment on June 13th. That'd make it over a month now.
1: A lot of time.
0: Well, maybe now we'll have something to show for it. The following morning, Tuesday, July 18th, two men from the crime lab installed 3 1,000-watt lamps in front of the Marine Supply Yard. The reflectors were equipped with heavy infrared filters. Test exposures from our position across the street indicated that whatever pictures we got would be recognizable enough as to be admitted in a court of law. The new fast film was obtained, and 16-millimeter cameras were installed in the window of the office across the street from Swenson's. We talked with Sergeant Jay Allen in the crime lab, and he went to work on the use of the fluorescent paint. After experimenting, he was able to come up with a correct size hole in the bottom of the can so that a single drop of the lacquer would fall from the can every 10 seconds. A portable ultraviolet lamp was obtained and was ready for immediate installation on our car. For the next 3 nights, we sat in our vantage point and we photographed all activity on the suspect's premises. The pictures were shown to Adolph Alexander in the district attorney's office, and he told us that they would play a large part in the prosecution of the case. However, he said that if we could come up with the hiding place of the stolen loot, a conviction would be assured. Tuesday morning, July 25th, 3:15 a.m., Frank and I took the can of fluorescent paint and climbed the fence into the supply yard. Back here.
2: Right.
3: No. Lousy thing, I didn't see.
0: All right, you better hold it a minute.
4: Who's there?
0: The watchman.
2: Yeah. Better get back in the shadows.
0: Yeah, come on, easy.
4: Come on out, I know you're there. Come on now. Who is it?
0: Well, that was close.
2: Yeah.
0: All right, let's go. The truck should be back in the shed.
2: Right. There's the can. You want to hang it? I'll keep an eye on it.
0: All right. Thought up this handle. This didn't work at all. Wait a minute.
2: You bend it down?
0: Yeah. Give me your handkerchief.
2: Wait a minute.
0: A sharp edge on this wire.
2: Okay, here it is.
0: All right, wait a minute. We still clear there?
2: Yeah.
0: How about that watchman?
2: He went back.
0: Right there we are.
2: How about the stopper in the can?
0: I got it in place. The first bump should knock it out.
2: I hope so.
0: It's got to work. All right, now let's try to get out of here. See if you can kick something else, will you, on the way? Tuesday night at 11:35 p.m., the steak truck pulled out of Swenson's Marine Supply Yard. Sergeant Bob Beck, Frank, and I were parked in an alley just down the street. We let the truck get a good 20-minute start on us, and then the ultraviolet lamp was attached to the hood of our car. Frank started the motor, and we pulled out into the street.
2: Spot anything yet?
0: No.
2: Maybe the lacquer dried up around the cork, held it in place.
0: That's a happy thought.
2: Well, here's the corner. Which way?
0: Well, wait a minute. Let's take a chance straight ahead, huh?
2: All right.
0: Well, there's nothing up this way. You better double back.
2: Okay.
0: Let's try it to the left this time.
2: How about it? See anything yet?
0: Go on up a little more, will you? Yeah, there it is.
2: Yeah. Look at that stuff. It's really lit up.
0: For the next 35 minutes, we followed the trail left by the fluorescent paint. From time to time, we'd lose the trail, but we'd always pick it up again. The truck followed the main highway from San Pedro to Santa Monica and then turned left up Santa Monica Canyon. The trail wound around towards Sunset Boulevard and turned to the left. About 1 mile from the beach, the drops indicated that the truck had left the main street and turned onto a private dirt road. Half a mile along the road, the trail stopped in front of a large wooden building in the middle of a field. We turned off the car lights and went up to the place. The blinds on the windows were drawn, but there were lights on in a front room. Sergeant Beck covered the rear of the building, and Frank and I went up to the front door. All right?
2: Yeah.
0: Police officers, you're under arrest.
5: For what?
0: Is there anybody else here in the building?
5: What are you arresting me for?
0: You want to check with Beck, Frank?
5: Right. What are you doing coming in here like this? You got no right coming around kicking doors
0: all right,
5: in.
0: Save it, Swenson.
5: How do you know my name?
0: We've been watching you for a month. Now, is there anybody else in this house?
5: No.
0: Do you own this place?
5: I'm not answering anything till I see a lawyer.
0: All right, you call it any way you want. We can find out.
5: Got no right in here. I'm going to see my lawyer.
0: You do that, Swenson.
5: What's the charge?
0: Burglary.
5: You think you can make it stick?
0: We're going to try, mister.
5: Where's your evidence? You got to have evidence.
0: We got it.
2: There's nobody else here, Joe. Back room's full of stuff. Radios, heaters, tires, all here.
5: So what? You can't put me away for that.
0: All right, let's go, Swenson.
5: Now, just a minute. Will you listen to me a minute?
0: All right.
5: Now, you got this all wrong. You're making a big mistake here. I intend to pay for every bit of that stuff back there. I'm going to pay for it.
0: Yeah, that's right. You will.
6: The story you have just heard is true. The names were changed to protect the innocent.
7: On December 12th, trial was held in Department 97, Superior Court of the State of California, in and for the County of Los Angeles. In a moment, the results of that trial.
6: Now, here is our star, Jack Webb.
0: Thank you, George Fenneman. 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
7: All other members of the gang were taken into custody and were brought to trial. Harry Ralph Swenson, along with his accomplices, was tried and convicted of 14 counts of burglary in the second degree and received sentence as prescribed by law. Burglary in the second degree is punishable by imprisonment in the state penitentiary for a period of not less than one, nor more than 15 years.
0: If you had only one book, the Bible, do you know that you would have within its covers the finest examples of literature, both in prose and poetry? You'd have stories which have never been equaled, adventure, love, history, and prophecy. So read your Bible every day during National Bible Week.

0: 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Heard tonight were Ben Alexander, Vic Perrin, Jack Crucian. 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Hal Gibney speaking.
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5: Dragnet, the documented drama of an actual crime. For the next 30 minutes, in cooperation with the Los Angeles Police Department, you will travel step by step on the side of the law through an actual case transcribed from official police files. From beginning to end, from crime to punishment, Dragnet is the story of your police force in action.
6: It was Tuesday, August 10th. It was warm in Los Angeles. We were working the day watch out of Bunko Fugitive Detail. My partner's Frank Smith. The boss is Captain Didion. My name's Friday. I spent the morning in court, and it was 45 a.m. when I got back to room 38. Bunko Division.
7: Well, I'm telling you, you better do something about it. Getting terrible when a citizen has a thing like this happen to him.
8: All right, Mr. Mather. If you'll take it easy, tell me what happened.
7: I got a lot of friends in this town. I happen to know one of the councilmen real well. If you don't clean this thing up, you're going to be walking a beat out in the plum thicket.
8: Just a minute, Mr. Mather. Here's my partner. Now, if you'll tell us what happened, maybe we can help you out.
7: Now, you don't need no partner. Just go out and arrest them fellas. Go get them.
8: What's the matter here? This is Mr. Keith Mather, Joe. It's my partner, Sergeant Friday.
6: How are you, sir?
7: Now, don't you come around here trying to smooth things over. I'm not going to be happy until them hoodlums are in jail where they belong. I'm telling you the same as I told this fella. You do something about this, I'm going to take it to the mayor.
8: What's the matter here, Frank? I don't know. I'm trying to find out.
7: Well, what you going to do about it?
6: How about a cigarette, huh?
7: Thank you.
6: Here, I have a match. There you are.
7: How about it?
6: Sir?
7: Well, how about it? What you going to do?
6: Well, sir, if you'd start right at the beginning and tell us what this is all about, maybe we can give you a hand.
7: Well, there isn't a shoe shine in the world that's worth $5. I don't care what kind of wax they use, not for $5, no, sir.
6: Shoe shine?
7: Yes.
6: 5 a.m. when I got back to room 38. Bunko Division.
7: Well, I'm telling you, you better do something about it. Getting terrible when a citizen has a thing like this happen to him.
8: All right, Mr. Mather. If you'll take it easy, tell me what happened.
7: I got a lot of friends in this town. I happen to know one of the councilmen real well. If you don't clean this thing up, you're going to be walking a beat out in the plum thicket.
8: Just a minute, Mr. Mather. Here's my partner. Now, if you'll tell us what happened, maybe we can help you out.
7: Now, you don't need no partner. Just go out and arrest them fellas. Go get them.
6: What's the matter here?
8: This is Mr. Keith Mather, Joe. It's my partner, Sergeant Friday.
6: How are you, sir?
7: Now, don't you come around here trying to smooth things over. I'm not going to be happy until them hoodlums are in jail where they belong. I'm telling you the same as I told this fella. You do something about this, I'm going to take it to the mayor.
6: What's the matter here, Frank?
8: I don't know. I'm trying to find out.
7: Well, what you going to do about it?
6: How about a cigarette, huh?
7: Thank you.
6: Here, I have a match. There you are.
7: How about it?
6: Sir?
7: Well, how about it? What you going to do?
6: Well, sir, if you'd start right at the beginning and tell us what this is all about, maybe we can give you a hand.
7: Well, there isn't a shoe shine in the world that's worth $5. I don't care what kind of wax they use, not for $5, no, sir.
6: Shoe shine?
7: Yes. They call it imported wax, where the charge for must

0: matter here, Frank?
1: I don't know. I'm trying to find out.
2: Well, what you going to do about it?
0: How about a cigarette, huh?
2: Thanks.
0: Here, I have a match. Here you are.
2: How about it?
0: Sir?
2: Well, how about it? What you going to do?
0: Well, sir, if you'd start right at the beginning and tell us what this is all about, maybe we can give you a hand.
2: Well, there isn't a shoe shine in the world that's worth $5. I don't care what kind of wax they use, not for $5, no, sir.
0: Shoe shine?
2: Yes. They call it imported wax, where the charge for it must be brought in from Timbuktu. Ridiculous.
1: I'll get the report.
0: All right.
2: Take a match and light it, and they burn the edges of your shoe soles. Don't do nothing but smoke up your shoes, that's all. Just smoke up your shoes, a $5 hot foot.
0: You want to give us your full name, sir?
2: Keith Jefferson Mather. Now, right there on the street to threaten me.
1: Where'd this happen, sir?
2: Shoe shine stand the corner of Main and Colin. Little place with pin-up pictures all over the walls. Never seen so many pin-ups.
1: Mm-hmm. Do you know if they had a card showing the prices of the shines?
2: Well, I didn't see one. Only them pictures, hard to tell.
0: Well, if you just tell us in your own words exactly what happened, will you, please?
2: I was on my way to work. Had a very busy day, a lot of important appointments. I just parked my car and I was walking along and went by this place. A fella standing there asked me if I wanted a shine. Just so happened I did, so I climbed up in the chair. Well, I was sitting there reading the paper and the man asked me if I wanted imported wax. I wasn't paying a lot of attention. I guess I said yes. Next thing I know, I think he's trying to give me a hot foot. I look down, he's got this big kitchen match out. He's burning the edges of my soles. Smoke coming up. I told him to stop it. I got down from the chair. I was plenty sore. You can just bet I was sore, plenty.
0: Yes, sir, we can understand.
2: Well, I had him $0.50. Figured that'd take care of the tip, too. Wasn't a very good shine. Come right down to it, $0.50 was too much. All that smoke. Next thing I know, he said the shine was $5. $5! Almost climbed right down top of the place. Couldn't believe my ears. Can you imagine $5 for a shine?
0: That's when the men got out of the car, did they?
2: That's right. Them three fellas got right out. Say, how'd you know about that?
0: Well, sir, this isn't a new operation.
2: You mean tell me this happened before?
0: Yes, sir. We get a couple of dozen complaints a week.
1: We'll finish up this report, and then if you'll point out the place, we'll have a look.
2: Then you can just start writing. I told you I had a lot of important appointments. I can't spend all day here.
3: Can I see someone here, please?
0: Yes, sir. You want to go ahead with this, Frank? I'll see what he wants.
1: Yes, sir.
0: Yes, sir. Could I help you?
3: I want to give myself up.
0: Sir?
3: This is Bunko Fugitive, isn't it? That's what it says on the door.
0: Yes, sir, that's right.
3: I don't want to give myself up. I'm tired of running. I haven't got any place to go.
0: Would you like to tell me what this is all about?
3: I gave him every nickel I had. I haven't even got enough money to go home. All I want's enough to eat on and get back home. I gave him everything.
0: I don't believe I understand you, sir.
3: I gave him all the money I had. He said it'd be all right. Now I'm broke and I want a bar enough to get home.
0: Well, who are you talking about? Who'd you give the money to?
3: Policeman.
0: The man who'd walked into the office identified himself as Martin Dietrich. From the story he gave us, it appeared that he'd been the victim of a shakedown by a person or persons representing themselves as police officers. We turned the shoeshine parlor complaint over to one of the other officers for investigation, and then we took Dietrich across the street to the Federal Cafe. We sat down in a booth and ordered coffee while the victim had breakfast. He acted as if he hadn't eaten in several days. Frank and I waited until he finished, and then we started to question him.
1: If you'll just tell us what happened, Dietrich.
3: Sure. I'm from Chicago. I work for a wholesale drug company back there, and I had to come out here on business. I got in last Saturday.
0: That'd be August 7th, would it?
3: Yeah, the 7th. I got in at 8:45 on the super chief. Well, I didn't have any business to do until yesterday, so I thought I'd look the town over, get settled, you know?
0: Yes, sir.
3: I didn't even have a hotel reservation, so after I got off the train, I was waiting for my baggage to be checked through, and I went over to the coffee shop for some coffee. Sat down, started to read the paper, and must have been there for about 15, 20 minutes when this guy came in and sat down next to me.
1: Go ahead.
3: He just sat there for a couple of minutes. I didn't pay any attention to him. I was busy reading the paper, you know.
0: Mm-hmm.
3: Then he asked me for a match. I gave him one, told him to keep the pack. I remember telling him that. Next thing I know, we're in a big conversation. Turns out he's from Chicago, too.
0: Did he tell you his name?
3: Said it was Gabriel Bush. Told me he was in the wholesale liquor business. Said he was out here on a selling trip, checking up on the branch office. Well, I went right along with him. Seemed like such a nice fellow. Well-dressed, cultured. Yeah, even knowing it, you sure wouldn't figure him for what he was.
0: What was that, sir?
3: A narcotic addict.
0: You sure about that?
3: Well, I should be. It cost me over $3,000 to find out.
1: You want to go on, sir?
3: We got a cab and went out to a big hotel on Wilshire. He had reservations there. He signed a card and we went up the room. The way he acted, you'd never know anything was wrong, never even suspected.
0: I see.
3: Well, we no sooner got in the room that Gabe started to unpack his suitcase.
0: Gabe?
3: Yeah, Gabriel Bush.
0: Oh, yeah.
3: He told me to call him Gabe. Said he was named after a great uncle or something. Didn't care much for the name.
0: I see. Go ahead, please.
3: Well, he unpacked his bag, and I guess I should have noticed something then, the way he acted.
0: How do you mean?
3: When he took the stuff out of his bag, he acted like he didn't want me to see what he was doing. But he did it in a funny way, so I couldn't miss noticing it. You know what I mean?
0: I think I do, yeah.
3: Well, he went into the bathroom, stayed...

0: a couple of minutes, and then when he came out, he had his sleeve rolled up, had a piece of cotton on his arm, like when they give you a transfusion. You know here?
1: Yes.
0: He had this little leather case, and when he went to put it away, he dropped it. Spilled the stuff in it all over the floor. I should have gotten out right then, right there. If I'd had any brains, I would have gotten out.
1: What was in the case, do you know?
0: All the stuff for taking narcotics, hypodermic needle, all that stuff.
1: Now, what did he say when he dropped this?
0: He just tried to laugh it off. And then he told me that he was a diabetic, said that he had to take insulin shots. About that time, the other two guys came in.
1: What did these two men want?
0: Said Gabe was a narcotic addict. Said they'd been after him for a long time and that they'd gotten word from the Chicago police that he was coming out here.
1: Yeah?
0: He told me that they'd been following us since we got off the train. Been following us all the time.
2: What'd they do then?
0: Took us downstairs and put us in a car. Said they were going to take us to jail. Tried to talk to him, tell him I didn't have any part in what Gabe was doing. I didn't even know about the narcotics. One of them said they knew that.
1: That you weren't involved in it?
0: Yeah. Then the other one opened up the glove compartment of the car and took out a microphone, called in here to police headquarters. Gave him Gabe's name and mine. Said they had us in custody and were bringing us in. And I kept asking the one guy in the back with me to let me go, let me get out of the car.
2: What'd he say?
0: Oh, he told me that they'd like to, but it was too late. That they'd already called in my name, said they couldn't do anything about it now. I told him how it would ruin me if the story got out. How could I explain it to my bosses? That's when they told me there was a way.
1: Yeah.
0: The one fellow said that if I could afford to take care of all the policemen who knew that I'd been picked up, maybe they could fix it. The other one, the one in the front seat, said that wasn't a good idea, that they should book me. Well, they got in a discussion about it. The one guy wanted to let me go. The other one said not to. Finally, the one with me, the one in the back seat, won out. I gave him all the money I had, $3,350.
1: How much?
0: $3,350.
1: I see.
0: Then they pulled a car over to the curb and told me to get out.
1: The badge these two men showed you, did it look like this one?
0: I think so. I was so worried I didn't get a real close look at it. I think it was the same.
1: I see. Either one of them tell you their names?
0: Not the one in the front seat. The one who wanted to let me go said his name was Lang. Said he was a sergeant.
2: He tell you where he worked?
0: Just narcotics, that's all he said.
1: You gave him this money all in cash, did you?
0: Yeah, all of it. Say, do you know him? You know these two officers?
1: No, sir, we don't.
0: He said they were policemen, the badges, the police car, even the radio.
2: Did you hear anyone talk back to him on that radio?
0: I don't remember. I was so upset about what was happening, I didn't pay any attention to what was going on. All I could think about was that I was going to jail for something I didn't know anything about. No, I don't remember.
1: What kind of a car was it?
0: A Chevrolet.
1: What color?
0: Sort of a light gray.
1: Will you show us the hotel where all this happened?
0: Sure, but I don't understand all this. The other two policemen said that if I gave them the money, everything would be all right. They said they could fix it up. Now, I don't want any trouble. All I want is enough money to get home. They said they'd fix the whole thing up. They told me there wouldn't be any trouble. No trouble.
1: Yes, sir.
0: You think they're really cops?
1: I don't know, but they're wrong about one thing.
0: What's that?
1: There's going to be trouble. 12:52 p.m. We took the victim, Martin Dietrich, back to the city hall. We got in touch with Lieutenant Iannone, Internal Affairs Division. We filled him in on what had happened. He started an immediate check of all police officers in the city and the county. Working from the description we'd gotten from the victim, we notified the narcotics detail. They went to work on it. A local and an APB were gotten out on the suspects. We checked the name Gabriel Bush through R&I, but when the mug shots from the packages that we came up with were shown to Dietrich, he was unable to give us an identification. 3:15 p.m., we drove the victim out to the hotel where he told us the shakedown had occurred. In the company of the manager, we went upstairs.
3: Come right in. This is the room.
1: How about it, Dietrich?
0: Yeah, this is where he brought me.
1: Mr. Alden, do you know anything about the man who took this room?
3: You mean Mr. Bush?
1: Yes, sir.
3: No, I don't. I do remember when he came in, registered with this gentleman here. Had a reservation. I had the boy bring him up to the room.
1: Yes, sir.
3: Well, all the time Mr. Bush was signing the card, he was telling Mr. Dietrich here that there was a convention in town, how all the hotels were full up. Well, that's not right. We haven't had a really big convention in a couple of months. Why, right here in this place, we've got several rooms we could have let Mr. Dietrich have. Not that we're not doing a good business, you understand, not at all.
1: Yes, sir.
3: But we do have a few very nice rooms.
2: Have you ever seen us, Mr. Bush, before?
3: No, I don't think I ever have.
1: All right, sir. If we could take a look at the registration card, and then we'd like to talk to the cashier.
3: Sure.
2: Do you know if their bill was paid when they checked out?
3: I imagine so. I don't collect the money. Cashier does that. We can ask her.
2: All right, sir.
3: You think you might get a clue from her?
1: Well, we'd like to talk to her if we could.
3: She won't be able to tell you anything that I haven't filled you in on already.
1: Sir?
3: Well, it follows. I'm the manager here. Anything goes on, I'm going to know about it. Not only that, but I've worked a lot with our security officer.
1: How's that, sir?
3: House detective.
1: Oh, yeah.
3: Oh, yes, I help him out all the time. People are always trying to get away with hotel property, but we stop them. Come right down to it, I could almost be a policeman myself. All I need is...

0: badge and a gun.
1: Afraid you're a little wrong there, mister.
0: Just a badge and a gun.
1: They don't make you a cop. p.m. We talked to the cashier at the hotel. She told us that the bill for the room had been paid by Gabriel Bush at 2:15 the afternoon of the shakedown, 3 hours after Martin Dietrich had turned over all his money to the thieves. She told us that the bill had been paid with cash and that she could give us no further information on the man. We obtained the registration card the suspect had signed when he checked into the hotel. In the usual processing of the card by hotel employees, it had been handled so much that lifting fingerprints from it was impossible. The card was turned over to Don Myers in handwriting to be checked. 5:20 p.m. The victim started to look through the photographs of police officers. Lieutenant Iannone's preliminary investigation had failed to turn up any police officers who matched the description of the shakedown men. A check with the officers from the narcotics detail netted us nothing. They were still checking their sources of information to help us in coming up with a lead. 11:16 p.m. We took the victim out for dinner, and then we came back to the city hall and continued to go through the pictures. At 1:26 a.m., he finished the last book without finding the men who'd claimed that they were police officers. We checked out of the office, and Dietrich spent the night at Frank's house. The following morning, Wednesday, August 11th, 8:04 a.m., Frank and I met with Captain Didion in his office.
2: Well, where are you on it?
1: Not too far, Skipper.
2: What have you got?
1: Well, we checked the files. We're pretty sure that they aren't policemen.
2: How about narcotics? They come up with anything?
3: Not yet. They're still working on it.
2: You need any extra men?
1: No, not right now. We might later.
2: I got Johnny DeBetta standing by. You can use anybody else you need, but clean this thing up. Where do you go from here?
1: Well, we're getting descriptions out to all the hotels, warning them about the racket, asking them to call us if this Bush guy registers again.
2: Doesn't seem like he'll use the same name again.
3: No reason not to, Skipper. He doesn't know we're on to him.
2: I suppose so. I got an idea last night. Might work. At least it'd be something to start on.
1: All right.
2: Well, it figures that the only men who'll go for this dodge have got responsible positions in their hometowns. If they didn't have, they wouldn't care about being brought down here along with Bush. Is that right?
1: Yeah, that follows.
2: They gotta be from out of town so the con men can get rid of them fast.
3: Yeah.
2: Now, this Dietrich, he was picked up in the Union Station, right?
1: Yeah, that's right.
2: And if you're going to pick your men up, that's the place to do it. Try to nail them while they're setting the mark.
1: Yeah, it might work. It'd be better if one of us was the mark, though.
2: That's what I had in mind. You got any good luggage, Joe? Expensive looking?
1: Well, I got a set my mother gave me last Christmas. Looks pretty good to me.
2: We'll try it, then. Smith, you'll work with DeBetta. Keep a tail on Friday from the time he gets into Union Depot. Joe.
1: Yeah?
2: Here's the timetable.
1: What?
2: Tomorrow morning, you start riding the train.
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1: The following morning, Thursday, August 12th, I drove out to Pasadena. At 8:12 a.m., I caught the train on its last stop before it reached the Union Depot in Los Angeles. At 8:45 a.m., the train pulled into the station. I got off, walked up the ramp into the terminal. From there, I walked over to the coffee shop and waited for over an hour. From where I sat, I could see Frank and Sergeant John DeBetta further down the counter. At the end of the hour, no attempt had been made to approach me, and we called off the operation for the day. While I was in the coffee shop, I watched for anybody matching the description of the suspect, Bush. But if he was there, we didn't see him. The operation was staged again for the next 2 days without results. On Sunday, August 15th, I went through the same procedure. After the waitress brought my coffee, I waited. 9:02 a.m.
5: Mind if I sit down here?
1: No, go right ahead. Here, I'll move my coat.
5: I'll get it for you. You're not going to need an overcoat out here.
6: Sure is hot.
1: Yeah, I guess so. This is my first trip. Thought I'd bring one with me anyway. California weather, you know.
5: Yeah, you never know. Where are you from?
1: Chicago.
5: Want to take the chief in?
1: Yeah. Just thought I'd have a cup of coffee before I start out to find a hotel.
5: Yeah. Guess I ought to introduce myself. I'm Gabriel Bush. Friends call me Gabe.
1: Well, my name's Friday. Did you just get into?
5: Yeah. I work for a wholesale liquor company.

0: Chicago.
1: It's a small world. Where are your offices?
0: On State Street. I've had a little trouble with our West Coast office, so the boss sent me out to see if I can straighten it out. What are you doing here?
1: Oh, just kind of business and pleasure.
0: Mm-hmm. What line are you in?
1: Machine tools.
0: Well, how long are you going to be in town?
1: Well, as a matter of fact, I'm leaving Tuesday.
0: That doesn't give you a lot of time here. You know anybody in town?
1: No, sir, I don't. Not a soul.
0: Where'd you say you're staying?
1: Well, I'm not staying anyplace. I haven't got a place yet. Thought I'd go over to the Statler.
0: Oh, you're not going to get in there. Matter of fact, you're going to have a rough time getting in anyplace.
1: Oh, is that so?
0: Yeah, there's a big convention in town. No rooms to be had. I made my reservation a couple of weeks ago. The office out here took care of it.
1: Well, I didn't know it'd be that crowded.
0: Should I tell you what?
1: Yeah.
0: Come on over to my hotel. You can park your luggage there, and I'll get in touch with a couple of friends here and see what they can do.
1: Well, that's sure nice of you, but I don't want you to go to a lot of trouble. I'll find a place somewhere.
0: It's no trouble at all. Can't let a fellow Chicagoan stand out in the cold. I'm sure the boys can find you a place.
1: Now, you know, I sure appreciate all this.
0: I don't think anything about it. Who knows? Maybe you'll be able to do something for me someday.
1: Yeah, maybe I can. We walked out of the terminal and we got into a cab. I could see Frank and DeBetta following us. The address Bush gave the cab driver was out on Wilshire. We pulled up in front of the place we went in. The suspect signed the registration card and we went upstairs. All the time he kept up a running conversation about how difficult it was to get a hotel room. The bellboy left our bags in the room and asked us if we wanted them opened. Bush made it apparent to both the boy and to me that he was the only one who was going to open his own suitcase. After the bellboy left the room, Bush laid his bag on the bed and snapped it open. He took out a small leather case, trying to keep me from seeing it, and at the same time making sure that I did. He went into the bathroom, and after about 2 minutes, he came out. He'd taken off his coat, and his left shirt sleeve was rolled back. He had a small piece of cotton on his arm.
0: I feel a lot better now.
1: What's the matter? Something wrong?
0: Oh, no, nothing at all. You see, I'm a diabetic. I have to take insulin shots every so often.
1: Oh, that's too bad.
0: I'll get this back in my suitcase, and we can start looking for a room for you.
1: Well, that's nice of you. Oh, here, let me give you a hand. I'll help you pick it up.
0: Oh, no, it's all right. Don't worry about it. I can get it.
1: Here, just a minute. I guess this spoon's part of it, isn't it?
0: Oh, yeah.
1: I didn't know you used a spoon for insulin. I'll get it.
0: Wait a minute. Let me put this stuff away.
1: Well, I'll open the door, see who it is anyway, huh? Yeah, what do you want?
2: Police officers, you're under arrest.
1: What for?
2: Narcotics.
0: What are you doing breaking in here like this? You got no right coming in a room like this.
2: Knock it off, Bush. We've been after you for a long time. We finally nailed you, and I don't bawl about it.
1: This other fellow cop, too?
2: Yeah, it's my partner, Roger Silby.
1: Now, listen, I had no part in this. I just met this guy. If you want him, okay, but don't tie me in with him, please.
2: Too bad, mister. Get your coat.
1: Where are we going?
2: Downtown. We got to book you.
1: But I had no part in this. I tell you, I just met the guy just this morning down at the depot. I just met him. I'm not mixed up on anything. My company finds out about this, it's going to cost me my job. Now, you guys got to give me a break, please.
2: Should have thought of that before, mister. A little late now.
1: Yeah, but if my boss hears about this, he's going to kill me.
0: Come on, why don't you give the guy a break? He's telling the truth. I just met him. He's got no piece of the action.
2: That's rough. Maybe next time he'd be more careful who he bums around with. Let's go.
0: Oh, please, give him a break.
2: You guys are all alike. You cry when you get tagged.
0: Yeah, but this isn't right.
2: Let's go. We're taking you in.
1: Well, what's the charge?
2: We'll tell you in jail.
1: The two men had shown us badges when they came in, but they'd flashed them by so fast there was no way of taking a good look at them. They made Bush and I get our things together, and then they took us downstairs. As we walked through the lobby, I nodded to Frank and Johnny DeBetta. They followed us at a distance. The plan was that I'd get in the car with the suspects and then give them the money. After that, they'd be taken into custody. Until they'd actually taken the money, all we could prosecute them on was a charge of impersonating an officer. Once the currency was in their possession, we could prove extortion, a felony. After we left the hotel, we walked up Wilshire Boulevard, and we stopped by a gray Chevrolet.
2: All right, get in.
1: Is this a police car?
2: That's right. I'll take this one in front with me.
1: Okay.
2: All right, get in.
1: You're making a mistake.
2: We'll let the judge worry about that. I'll call in and tell him we're coming in.
1: Right.
2: This is car 12-7, car 12-7. We have two prisoners in custody. We're taking them downtown for booking. Repeat, we have two prisoners in custody. We're taking them downtown for booking.
3: All right, just sit back, mister. You got a long ride.
1: What are they going to do to me?
3: We just book you. After that, it's up to the court.
1: Yeah, but they're going to let me go, aren't they?
3: I don't know. I got a big drive on now about narcotics. Court's getting pretty rough. Had a guy up just last week. They caught him in a car with another fellow who was smoking marijuana. This one guy didn't even know it was tea. They really nailed him. Hey, how long did they give Jensen?
2: You mean on that tea rap last week?
3: Yeah.
2: 5 years.
3: Now you see, they're really getting rough.
1: Yeah, but you know I didn't have anything to do with this. You said that yourself. You know that. Listen, isn't there some way? There's got to be a way.
3: I don't know. We don't like to see guys like you nailed, but the pressure's on us, too. We'd like to just let you out of the car, forget we ever saw you. We can't do it.
1: Why not? Why can't you?
3: Too many people know we picked you up.
1: Well, who? Who knows it?
3: Well, our office, for one. As soon as we spotted you and Bush...

0: hotel, we called him. Told him we were going to take you into custody. My partner just called in and told him we had you. People on the radio know it. Must be a couple of dozen. No, I'm sorry. There's nothing we can do. Sorry.
1: It's a lousy deal. It's going to ruin me. You guys know that. I'll lose my job. I'll be through.
0: I don't know. We'd like to help you out, but you can see there just isn't any way.
1: But there's got to be.
0: Shelby?
2: Yeah?
0: How about it? Can't we just let him out?
2: You tell me how we're going to get away with it. How are we going to explain when he isn't there to be booked?
0: Oh, look, he's a nice guy. I don't want to see him get into trouble for something he didn't do.
2: Neither do I, but how do you figure to square it?
1: You're bright cops. Come on, give the guy a break.
0: Suppose we could take care of the watch, Commander. Maybe he'd forget we called in.
2: Taking care of him is expensive.
0: Yeah. How much money you got on you?
1: Well, about $2,500.
0: It's not too much. Can you raise any more?
1: No, not without sending home. I can't do that.
0: How about it, Silby? $2,500 enough?
2: Won't go very far. A lot of people to take care of.
0: That's all he's got.
2: Ain't enough. Let's book him.
0: Oh, come on. We've been riding together a long time, Silby. This is the lousiest deal we've ever had to pull. We take the $2,500 and explain it to the commander. It'll work. Come on, let's give the guy a chance.
2: If it goes wrong, it's on your neck.
0: All right. I'll take the beef.
2: Okay, shove him out. We've got to take Bush in, though.
0: All right. Come on, give me the money.
1: Sure. Here you are. It's all there.
0: Okay. Silby?
2: Pull over. Let's let him out.
1: Where are we?
2: 4th and Spring.
1: Would you mind dropping me off a couple of blocks up the street?
2: This isn't a taxi service, mister. You're coming out of this smelling like a rose. Don't press your luck.
1: Well, just a couple of blocks up there near First.
0: Why, what's over there?
1: City Hall. You're under arrest. The three men were taken into custody, and then the marked money was booked as evidence. We got in touch with the victim, Martin Dietrich, and asked him to come down to the City Hall and give us an identification. He looked at the suspects and then stated positively that they were the men who'd shaken him down.
3: That's them.
1: You'll sign a complaint?
0: You bet I will. I want to see him get there.
4: Oh, it's all a beef, little con game, that's all. So we took the mark.
2: Shut up, Lang. They still got
0: to
2: prove it.
0: That ain't going to be hard with the help your friend Gabe handed out to them. Imagine being so dumb you pick a cop as a mark.
2: Well, both of you went along with it.
0: Oh, you dumb, Gabe. Face it.
1: All right, let's go. Come on, mister.
0: Don't give me no orders, cop. You got me in custody, that's enough. Now don't order me around. I'll go when I'm ready.
1: Come on, Lang.
0: You know something, cop? I think I play the part better than you do.
1: Now, I'm going to tell you something, mister. I want you to remember it. As a con man, you're a flop. You wouldn't know a mark if he came up and hit you right in the mouth. Besides being bad at that, you're a liar. The worst kind of liar. You go around telling people that you're a cop. You flash a tin badge and write off you're the law. You don't care what you do or who you hurt. I've been in this business a long time. I've seen a lot of 5'10s come across the desk here. Guys who take old women, cheap crumbs with a handkerchief switch and the smack game. But at least they don't try to hide behind a phony badge. We don't know how many people you pulled this cheap deal on, but we're going to find out. We'll get every name there is, and then we'll make you on all of them. I live in this town. I work here, and I like it. There are 4,500 men in the city who feel the same way, all cops. Men are trying to prove that the law is here to protect people, not to cut them down. They spend every day of the year making up a good score, and you come along and tilt it. Every one of those people you hit thinks he's been taken by a cop now, a cop whose hand was reaching for money that wasn't his. You keep wearing that grin, Lang. See if you can still make it when we turn the key on you. Now let's go. You want to take him outside, Frank? I'll be right with you.
2: Yeah, come on.
3: That all you need me for?
1: Yeah, Martin, we'll be in touch with you.
3: Right. Too bad about all this, isn't it?
1: Yeah.
3: All those people that Bunch took, they're always going to think those guys were real cops.
1: Yeah, that's right.
3: They were going to know. Of course, you can't blame them, not really. Look how they got to me. I guess there just ain't any way to tell. If a guy flashes a badge, you know, how are you going to tell?
1: Yeah, there's one way.
3: How are you going to know he's a fake?
1: When he asks you for money.
5: The story you have just heard is true. The names were changed to protect the innocent.
6: On December 17th, trial was held in Department 92, Superior Court of the State of California, in and for the County of Los Angeles. In a moment, the results of that trial.
5: Now, here is our star, Jack Webb.
1: Thank you, George Fenneman. 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
6: Richard Lang, Richard Harris Silby, and Gabriel Norris Bush were tried and convicted of violation of Section 518 PC, extortion. They received sentences prescribed by law. Violation of Section 518 PC is punishable by imprisonment in the state penitentiary for a period of not less than one, nor more. than 10 years. 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Heard tonight were Ben Alexander, Vic Perrin, Herb Ellis, Paul Richards. 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
6: Dragnet, the documented drama of an actual crime. For the next 30 minutes, in cooperation with the Los Angeles Police Department, you will travel step by step on the side of the law through an actual case transcribed from official police files. From beginning to end, from crime to punishment, Dragnet is the story of your police force in action.
1: It was Tuesday, November 17th. It was raining in Los Angeles. We were working the night watch out of homicide detail. My partner's Frank Smith. The boss is Captain Lorman. My name's Friday. We were on our way back from the main jail, and it was 11:27 p.m. when we got to room 42. Homicide.
10: We got to get that car radio fixed, Joe. It's getting worse all the time.
1: Yeah, well, we can take it over in the morning.
10: Thing almost knocked me right out of the seat when I called in tonight. As soon as you press the button, bang, you get a shock.
1: Yeah, when I was out with Lopey yesterday, he picked up the mic. I thought he was going to climb right out of the window.
10: Yeah, well, that's pretty funny, as long as you don't have to use the thing.
1: There must be a short someplace, huh?
10: Got to get it fixed. You know, I must have used a dollar's worth of dimes calling in today. If this keeps up, I'm going to have to give up lunches.
1: Well, that wouldn't hurt you either.
10: That's not kind, Joe. I've lost 7 pounds in the last 2 weeks.
1: Where?
10: I'm going to see about a transfer.
1: Well, let's finish up these reports when you get out of here. What do you say?
10: Okay, I'm with you.
1: Hot shot, I get it. That's a robbery call. Bar out in the Olympic.
10: Oh, thought for a minute we were going to have to go out. All I want to do is get home and get some dry socks on. My feet are killing me.
1: Yeah, well, I got an idea. If you'll stop talking and pick up a pencil, we can quit on time for a change. Another hot shot.
10: I'll get it. Get your hat. Beating out in Hollywood.
1: Yeah?
10: Woman found her laying in the gutter.
1: She's still alive?
10: Was when they got the call. We better step on it, though.
1: Uh-huh.
10: They don't know how long she's going to last.
1: got to the address we'd been given by the complaint board, two radio cars from Hollywood Division were already there. An ambulance had arrived, and the crew was doing what they could for the victim. She was still alive, but the attendant said that she appeared to have a skull fracture in addition to possible internal injuries. From one of the officers who answered the call, we found that the victim had been sprawled across the sidewalk, her head in the gutter. Due to the heavy rain, a stream of water was running down and into a storm drain. The fact that the drain was above the victim's head appeared to be the only thing that saved her from drowning. The crime lab had been called, and the men from Hollywood Division were doing what they could to keep the crowd back in order to preserve any physical evidence that might have been left. The victim appeared to be a woman in her early 40s. The clothes she wore looked expensive, but they were badly torn. Her face was cut, and the men in the ambulance crew removed her immediately to Hollywood Emergency Hospital for treatment. An officer was assigned to her in the event she regained consciousness. When she was found, her left shoe was missing, and there was no sign of any purse or wallet. None of the people who'd gathered in the crowd could give us an identification of her. The homes in the vicinity were large, and the area was sparsely populated. The nearest house to the place where the victim was found was at least 300 feet down the street. We talked to the people in the crowd and found that the man who'd made the original call was still supposed to be there. We checked with the officers in the radio unit, but they said they hadn't seen him. From them, however, we found that the call had been from the home of a Mr. and Mrs. Roger Heflin. We contacted them, and they came back to the scene and pointed out the man. Frank and I took him over to our car for questioning.
10: All right, Johnson, you want to tell us what happened?
11: I don't know.
1: You called the police, didn't you?
11: Yeah, I called them.
1: You found her?
11: Yes, sir. She was lying in the street like that. I got scared and I called the police. I thought maybe she was dead.
10: What were you doing up here this time of night?
11: Just walking around.
1: You live up here, do you?
11: No.
1: Where do you live?
11: Got a room down a fountain.
1: Let me see your identification, will you, please?
11: Oh, yeah. Here's my wallet.
1: Any money in it?
11: No.
1: All right, let me have it.
11: Yeah, here you are.
1: This your true name? Cecil August Johnson?
11: Yeah.
1: Who's Mary Johnson?
11: Hmm?
1: I say, who's Mary Johnson? Who's she?
11: My sister.
1: Is her address here on the card?
11: Yeah. Hey, you aren't going to call her, are you? You aren't going to call her.
1: Why?
11: Well, she'd be pretty sure about it if you did. She don't like me for me to get mixed up with cops. She don't like it at all.
1: You ever been in an institution?
11: Hmm?
1: State institution. You ever been in one?
11: Yeah. I was in Camarillo once.
1: How long ago did you get out?
11: Oh, a long time ago. 3 days. Long time ago. I haven't been there for a long time.
10: What were you there for?
11: Molesting people.
10: Who?
11: I was in Camarillo.
1: Why'd they send you there, fella?
11: To get well.
1: From what?
11: Just well.
1: Yeah, we know. What'd they want you to get well from?
11: I was never in Camarillo.
1: You haven't been drinking tonight, have you?
11: Hmm?
1: I said, you've been drinking.
11: Yeah, a little bit.
10: Where?
11: Bar down Hollywood Boulevard.
1: When they sent you to the hospital, what was the reason?
11: I never been to hospital.
1: You told us that you'd been in Camarillo.
11: Well, that was to get well.
1: Now, look, fella, we asked you before. What for?
11: They thought I was molesting people.
1: Were you?
11: No, I didn't hurt anybody.
10: Did they say you did?
11: Yeah.
1: Who?
11: A lady. They said I hit her.
1: Did you hit her?
11: Huh?
1: I said, did you hit the woman?
11: No, I never hurt anybody.
1: You know who the woman is that you found?
11: You're going to call my sister, are you?
1: Do you know who the woman is?
11: What woman?
1: Now, look, fella, pay attention. The one you found tonight.
11: Yeah, I've known her for a long time.
1: What's her name?
11: Grace.
10: You know her last name?
11: Hmm?
1: Do you know her last name?
11: No. You know, I never really been in Camarillo. I just told you that.
1: That's all. Why?
11: I don't know. Just sometimes I like to do things like that. I don't have no reason. I just like to do it. Like, once I told my sister I killed a man. She almost fainted. I just like to do that once in a while. Things get dull. I like to get them started.
1: Where'd you meet Grace?
11: Bar down in Hollywood. I go in there all the time. I met her there.
1: Did you meet her there tonight?
11: Yeah. Yeah, she was there. Said she had a fight with her old man. Said they had a real beef. She told me he hit her. Belted her right in the mouth. What do you think of a guy do a thing like that to a woman? Any man do a thing like that, he's no good. No good at all. They said I did it, too. Told my sister I hit a woman.
1: Who said that?
11: Other cops when they arrested me.
10: When was this?
11: When I was at Camarillo to get well.
1: You under a doctor's care now?
11: No. I got real well at Camarillo, real well. Hey, let me go.
1: You just got through telling us that you'd never been there.
11: I'm a liar. You can't believe anything I say. I'm a real liar. My sister's all the time saying that about me. She says I'm a liar. That's one of the reasons she used to get sore at me. I'm such a liar. I was never there.
1: You know where this Grace lived?
11: No, I think it was up on Ledgewood Drive. I think that's where it was, on Ledgewood Drive.
1: You know where the house is?
11: Mm-mm. I never saw it. I was going to go up there one day and punch her old man in the nose, you know, because he hit Grace. I was plenty sore about it. He gave her a black eye. I was plenty sore. But I didn't. You know why?
1: You tell us.
11: Because I thought my sister would get mad at me. She always gets mad when I get in fights and when I lie. She's real sore. She's got no sense of humor.
1: Yeah.
11: There's a guy at the hospital that had a real sense of humor. He's funny. He's in her tube and he wore it like a hat. Floppy, you know? He had a real great sense of humor. But my sister, She don't like anybody to laugh.
1: How many times you been arrested, fella?
11: Maybe a couple.
1: Here in Los Angeles?
11: Yeah. All the time in L.A. Cops here don't like me. They got no sense of humor. None. Never saw such dull cops.
1: All right, Johnson, you wait here. We got a few things to check out, and then we want to take you downtown.
11: You aren't going to arrest me, are you?
1: We'll see.
11: Well, I hope not. My sister, she'd be real sore.
1: Johnson?
11: Hmm?
1: Tell me something. Did you hit her?
11: You mean, did I hit Grace? Is that what you mean?
1: That's what I mean.
11: No. I met her tonight, and she asked me to take a walk with her. To take a walk, that's all. Then all of a sudden, she was lying on the ground. I was pretty drunk. I didn't know what happened. Just all of a sudden, she was there, and I got scared, and I called the cops. But I didn't hit her. I wouldn't do a thing like that to Grace, not me. You believe that, don't you? Well, don't you? You gotta buy it. You gotta, because it's the truth.
1: Is that right?
11: Sure, it's the truth. Every word.
1: Well, you said it yourself, didn't you?
11: Hmm?
1: You're an awful liar. 12:52 a.m. Well, one of the officers from a radio unit stood by with Cecil Johnson. We talked with Lieutenant Lee Jones from the crime lab. He told us that what footprints they'd found in the immediate vicinity of the victim had been destroyed by the rain. He told us that his crew was unable to find any useful physical evidence. The area was searched, but we failed to find either the missing left shoe or the woman's purse, if she'd carried one. We put in a call to the Hollywood Receiving Hospital. Dr. Elwin Terrell told us that the victim was suffering from a fracture of the skull and apparently several broken ribs. He told us that the woman was in a deep coma and she couldn't be questioned at that time. We asked him to contact us through the business office in the event that she regained consciousness. We questioned the people in the neighborhood, but they were of no aid. None of them recalled hearing any automobiles on the streets, and none of them could testify as to the people loitering in the area. 1:10 a.m. We took Cecil Johnson and had him detained at the city jail pending further investigation. A check of his record showed that he'd been sent to Camarillo twice on charges of molesting and violation of Section 245 PC. He'd been released into the custody of his sister 3 weeks previously. Before he was placed in a cell, we got the name and address of the bar where he said he'd met the woman he called Grace. 1:40 a.m. Frank and I drove out to the place. It was located on Hollywood Boulevard near Las Palmas Avenue. There was only one other customer in the place when we went in. The bartender was cleaning up for the night.
12: What'll it be?
1: We're looking for Amel.
12: Hi, man. What do you want? It's not about that lousy Jackie, is it?
1: What's that?
12: You're cops, aren't you? Isn't this about Jackie?
13: We're police officers, yeah.
12: You gotta understand, I thought he was an actor. You know, I thought he was just hanging around the place to take work calls. That's what he told me. I didn't have no way of knowing different. It's the truth.
1: We don't know anything about Jackie. We'd like to ask you some questions about a man named Cecil Johnson.
12: That crackpot? You know, I thought you were after me because of Jackie. Oh, there it goes again. Excuse me.
1: Yeah.
14: Hello?
12: Yeah, it is. No, he ain't here anymore.
14: What?
12: I don't care how the horse did. Jackie ain't here. Now, don't call me no more. You see, this guy Jackie's a book. All the time he's using my phone and I don't know it. Yesterday, a couple of cops come in and put the arm on him. All day, the phone's been ringing.
1: Yeah.
12: From what they say, he's lucky he got arrested. He must have lost his shirt yesterday. Horse came in that paid 20 to 1. Boy, he really must have had it.
1: I see. Now, what do you know about this Cecil Johnson?
12: A creep. Real creep.
1: Did you see him tonight?
12: Yeah, he was in.
1: About what time?
12: Let's see, it was just before the fight on TV. That'll make it about 6:45. Yeah, about then, about 6:45.
13: He come in alone?
12: Oh, yeah, always does. He don't have no friends.
1: What time did he leave, do you remember?
12: Well, we stayed around and watched the fight. Got into an argument with a guy. Then he left about, let's see. I guess it must have been about 9:30, 9:45.
1: You know a woman named Grace? We understand she's in here quite a bit.
12: Grace, huh? Well, we got a couple of Graces come in here. What's yours look like?
1: About 42, dark hair, wearing a tweed coat.
12: Excuse me a minute, huh?
1: Yeah.
14: Hello? Yeah, it is. No, he's not here. He won't be back, so stop calling. I don't care if it did pay that. Look, but I got no part in the action. Now, forget the number, huh? Jackie's gone. He's in the can. Yeah, he's pinched. Now, lay off, huh?
12: Now, let's see. Dark hair, tweed coat. Oh, yeah, that'll be Grace Dillon.
13: Dillon?
12: Yeah, she's pretty much of a regular. Yeah, I guess so. D-I-L-L-O-N. I guess that's the way to spell it. Well, what's all the questions? Something wrong?
1: What time was she in here tonight?
12: Who says she was?
1: Well, that's what we understand.
12: Oh. Oh, yeah, well, there's nothing wrong around here. No reason not to cooperate. She was here, come in about 8.
1: What time did she leave?
12: Well, I guess it was 9:30, 9:45.
1: She leave alone?
12: I gotta think about that.
1: All right.
12: Lots of people in here with the fights, you know. Let me think. I'm gonna tear that thing right out of the wall.
14: He ain't here. He's been pinched. I don't know when he'll be back, and I don't care.
3: You know, come to think about it, I think she left with that Cecil.
10: Johnson?
3: Yeah.
1: Does either one of them have much to drink, you know?
3: Well, Cecil had a couple of beers. It's all he needs. Don't take much with him.
10: How about the Dillon woman?
3: She was feeling no pain when she got here. Really carrying a load. I finally told her to take a walk, told her I couldn't serve her no more. That's when she left. Her and Cecil were sitting right there next to each other. When I told her I wouldn't pour no more for her, she got hacked and her and Cecil left.
1: You know where she lives?
3: Not right off. I can look it up. We keep a list of people who come in here. Send them announcements about things, like when we get a new piano player, things like that.
1: I see.
3: I can look it up for you. Just take a minute.
1: Fine, thanks.
3: C, A, B, C. Oh, here it is. Dobby, Dexter, Dibbs. I wish he'd come in and pick up a tab again. Oh, let's see. Yeah, here it is. Here it is. 2917 Ledgewood Drive.
1: 2917. Thank you.
3: You can take the card if you want. Don't make any difference to me if she never comes back. The way she carried on tonight. People just don't understand.
1: What's that?
3: You can just serve them so much. After that, you're pouring 100-proof trouble. You got to shut them off sometime.
1: Uh-huh. She ever come in here with her husband?
3: Dillon?
1: Yeah.
3: A couple of times. Quite a while ago, though. They came in late one night, sat back there in the booth, had a couple of quick belts. He drinks Irish whiskey, likes it neat. They had a big beef. I finally had to go back and ask him to go out. He's a real bum. He's mean.
1: Mm-hmm. Yeah.
3: The kind of guy where to know him is to hate him. You know the kind?
1: Yeah.
14: He ain't here. I don't care how much you lost. He's in the can of what?
3: What? Oh, yeah, honey. Well, I didn't know it was you. Uh-huh. Yeah, I'll be home early, as soon as I close up.
10: Right.
3: Yeah, well, I do, too. What? All right, honey. I love you. I do, too, mean it. Look, honey, there's a couple of men here I got to talk to, huh? Well, yeah, as soon as I close up, yeah. Hey, goodbye, honey.
10: What?
3: Oh, yeah, yeah, all right. There, bye.
4: It's the wife. We've just been married a couple of weeks. She's kind of, you know.
1: Yeah. Did Dillon ever hit his wife, would you know?
3: Yeah, he did. She came in here one night with a mouse that had no end. Said her old man gave it to her. Say, what's all this about anyway? There's something wrong with Grace? Something happened to her?
1: Well, we don't know yet.
3: Well, let me give you this for free. If there's anything happened to her, 6-2 and even was her old man. It's a real bum. He's mean. Anything wrong, and it's him that caused it. You better talk to him. You'll find out.
1: All right, sir. Thank you very much.
10: Yes, sir, we will. Thanks.
3: No, not at all. Glad to help out.
1: All right. Good night.
3: Say, you guys going downtown?
1: Yeah, that's right.
3: To the jail?
1: Yeah.
3: Well, if you see Jackie, will you give him a message for me?
1: All right. What's that?
3: Tell him if he gets out, I don't want him back here no more.
1: Okay.
3: Guy ties up my phone.
1: A.M. We got a description of the victim's husband and checked the name through R&I. We were unable to come up with any criminal record on him. Frank and I drove out to the address given us by the bartender. It was a large English stucco house 5 blocks from where Grace Dillon had been found. We rang the bell and waited. An elderly woman answered the door and told us that Herman Dillon was not in. She explained that she was a babysitter and that she'd been called to take care of the couple's 3 children. She went on to say that Mr. Dillon left the house at approximately 10:15 p.m. and had not yet returned. We called the office and arranged for a stakeout to be set up on the house. While we waited for the officers to arrive, the babysitter told us that the Dillons had constant fights. She said that on several occasions, Mr. Dillon threatened to kill his wife if she didn't spend more time at home taking care of the children. She went on to explain that there'd been an argument that evening, and that after a loud fight, the wife had left the house. After she'd been gone for over an hour, Herman Dillon left to find her. 3:02 a.m., the officers arrived. We asked them to wait for the husband to return and then to notify us immediately. Frank and I drove downtown and checked into the crime lab. We talked with Lieutenant Lee Jones regarding his findings. He told us that he'd gone over the victim's clothing, but he was unable to find any physical evidence to help us in finding her assailant. 3:46 a.m. We checked into the office and put in a call to the hospital.
14: How do you spell that, Doc?
10: Huh? Yeah. A-D-E. Yes, sir. Well, do you have any idea when that might be?
14: I see, sir.
10: Mm-hmm. Well, if you'll let us know.
14: Right.
10: Yeah, the business office here will know how to reach us.
14: Right.
10: Thanks again. Good night, Doc.
1: How is she?
10: Well, the doctor says he's finished his examination. She's got a frontal bone fracture, 3 broken ribs, cuts and contusions.
1: She's going to be all right?
10: Yeah, you think so. So she might come out of it any time. Says it looks like she might have been thrown from a car.
1: Well, that'd explain the missing shoe and purse, wouldn't it?
10: Yeah.
1: You have any idea when we can talk to her?
10: No, might not do any good anyway.
1: What do you mean?
10: Well, the doc says this kind of fracture can produce a retrograde amnesia.
1: Huh?
10: She won't remember anything.
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1: A.M. Frank and I signed out of the office and we went home. At 5:13 a.m., I got a call that the husband of the victim, Herman Dillon, had returned home. The officers who called said that they were bringing him down to the city hall. I got in touch with Frank, and by the time we got to the squad room, Dillon was already there. He appeared dazed and acted as if he'd been drinking heavily. We sent out for some black coffee for him. He apparently didn't know what had happened to his wife.
4: What's all this about, anyway? What are you dragging me out of my house like this for?
1: Got a few questions we want to ask you, Dillon.
4: What do you got that's so important you got to go through it at 6 in the morning?
1: When did you see your wife last?
4: About 7:30 last night. Why?
10: How do you and your wife get along?
4: We've been married for 10 years.
1: Not much of an answer, mister.
4: You're not married. Been married 10 years and it's an answer. Been married 10 years, it's all the answer you need.
10: Well, maybe you better spell it out for me.
4: After that long, you have a few disagreements. Bound to. You know, being together all that time.
1: You and your wife have a disagreement last night, did you?
4: Yeah, we had a discussion.
10: What about?
4: I don't think that's any of your business.
1: Yeah, well, maybe it is. Now, what'd you argue about?
4: Her running around. Wasn't a real argument, just a discussion.
1: Well, we got it. It was more than that.
4: And you got it wrong.
10: We heard you hit her a couple of times.
4: That's a lie. I might have shoved her a little. She had it coming, though, all the time running around. We got 3 kids. 3 little kids, and she doesn't care that for them. Always going out, hanging around those cheap bars, boozing it up. I came home the other night. She'd walked out and left the kids all alone, all by themselves. Didn't even get a sitter for them.
1: Where you been tonight?
4: Why? Why you have to know that?
1: You want to tell us?
4: Yeah. After Grace and me had the fight, she walked out. I waited for her to come home. Then when she didn't, I went out to find her.
1: Did you? Did you find her?
4: No, I looked all over for her. All the bars along the boulevard, but she wasn't there.
1: Where you been since the bars closed?
4: Walking around.
1: In all this rain?
4: Yeah. I've been trying to figure out what to do, trying to make up my mind.
1: About what?
4: What I should do with Grace. Things can't go on like this. They just can't.
1: We've heard from some of your wife's friends that you made threats in their lives. Is that right?
4: Who told you that?
1: We just heard it. Is it true?
4: Yeah, I suppose so. If I'd have found her tonight, I'd have maybe killed her. I'd never been so mad before.
10: You see anybody you knew tonight?
4: What?
10: When you were walking around, did you see anybody you knew?
4: No, why?
1: When you got no way to prove where you were.
4: Why'd I have to do that?
1: Might make things easier on you.
4: Hey, what's this all about, anyway? Why are you asking all these questions about me and Grace? What are you trying to say? Where is Grace, you know?
1: Yeah.
4: Well, where is she? What's happened to her?
1: She's in the hospital. She had an accident. It's pretty bad.
4: What kind of an accident?
1: Looks like she was beaten.
4: And you think I did it?
1: Might have been you.
4: Is she alive?
1: Yeah.
4: You think I beat her up?
1: Did you?
4: No, I maybe wanted to, knock some sense into her, but I didn't do it.
1: You prove where you were tonight?
4: Why?
10: Can you prove where you were?
4: No, I don't even know myself. Hey, you really think I did it?
1: That's what we're trying to find out.
4: You know, I was pretty drunk tonight. I got real loaded. That's a terrible part.
1: Yeah, let me see your hands, will you?
4: Why?
1: Let me see them.
4: All right.
1: Put them up there, both of them.
4: Here.
1: Where'd you get those bruises?
4: I don't know. I don't remember.
1: You better try. This is pretty important.
4: I told you I was drunk.
1: There's only one thing that'll put bruises like that on your hands.
4: Yeah?
1: You hit something pretty hard. Herman Dillon was detained pending further investigation. We'd called the hospital, but there was no change in Mrs. Dillon's condition. Because of the lack of physical evidence, her testimony was essential in apprehending the person who'd beaten her. We had 2 prime suspects. Cecil Johnson, who was known to have been in her company when she left the bar. Johnson's record indicated that he was capable of committing the crime. On the other hand, the victim's husband had stated that he might kill her. He was unable to explain his movements at the time of the attack. The only person who could tell us the true story was the victim herself, and we had the doctor's statement that she might not remember the events immediately leading up.

0: At 10:14 a.m. the following morning, the officer called from the hospital telling us that Mrs. Dillon had regained consciousness and could be questioned. The doctor told us that she was calling for her husband and asked that we bring Dillon with us. We went by the city jail and picked him up, and then we drove over to the hospital. The doctor told us that Mrs. Dillon was in a weak condition and that we couldn't talk to her at any length. Frank, Dillon, and I went into her room and waited for her to open her eyes.
1: That's you, Herman?
2: Yes, dear.
1: You're not mad at me, are you? You're not still mad at me?
2: No, dear, I'm not.
1: Oh, that's good. I was afraid you still were mad. You know, Herman, you shouldn't have hit me like you did. I know maybe I had a reason, but you shouldn't have hit me.
0: Can you tell us what happened, Mrs. Dillon?
1: Who are you?
0: Police officers.
1: What are you doing here?
0: Trying to find out who did this to you.
1: Wasn't anybody did it.
0: Ma'am?
1: Wasn't anybody. I did it myself. Silly, did it all by myself.
0: I don't believe I understand, Miss Dillon.
1: Herman and me had a fight, and I walked out. I was going to leave him. I went down and had a few drinks, just a few, and I got to thinking about me and Herman. How I was such a bad wife. I got to thinking about the kids and how I was a bad mother. You aren't still mad at me, are you, Herman? Really, in your heart?
2: No, Grace, I'm glad you can be all right. That's all that counts.
0: You want to tell us what happened, Miss Dillon, please?
1: I was on my way home. I was going back. Cecil was walking home with me. It was raining pretty hard, and we came to a gutter that was full of water. I stepped up on the curb to go around it. I didn't want to step in the water, and I fell. Fell down the hill, rolled all the way to the bottom, all the way to the next street. I remember falling. I remember laying in the street down below and how I couldn't move. I didn't know about anything else after that. Until just when you got here, Len, I don't remember much of anything.
0: You mean that you fell down yourself, that nobody beat you up, huh?
1: No. Herman hit me when I was home. He got mad at me and hit me. But he was right. You were right, honey. Real right. But it's going to be different, I promise you. Just as long as you ain't still mad at me, that's all that matters, that you ain't mad.
2: Now, take it easy, honey. Everything's going to be all right. Just take it easy and try to get some sleep.
1: I love you, Herman. I love you very much. And I'm going to make it all up to you, all the bad times. I'm going to make it all up to you.
2: I love you too, Grace. Now you go to sleep. Get some rest.
1: All right, honey.
0: All right, thank you, Miss Dillon. We better go.
2: You going to want me anymore, Sergeant?
0: No, I don't think so.
2: Wonder if she means it. If she really does.
0: What's that?
2: About making it up to the kids, how things are going to be different.
0: Well, I don't know. She said she would.
2: That's just it. You said it so many times before.
3: The story you have just heard is true. The names were changed to protect the innocent.
4: On November 18th, a meeting was held in the Captain's Office Homicide Division. In a moment, the results of that meeting.
3: Now, here is our star, Jack Webb.
0: Thank you, George Fenneman. 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Now, just as I've been telling you, thousands of smokers are changing to Chesterfield because only Chesterfield gives proof of low nicotine, highest quality. 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
4: Since no crime had been committed, no legal action was taken against Mr. and Mrs. Dillon. Cecil August Johnson was removed to Room 5, Georgia Street Receiving Hospital, for further psychiatric examination. You have just heard Dragnet, a series of authentic cases from official files. Technical advice comes from the Office of Chief of Police W.H. Parker, Los Angeles Police Department. Technical advisors, Captain Jack Donahoe, Sergeant Marty Wynn, Sergeant Vance Brasher. Heard tonight were Ben Alexander, Jack Crucian, Vivi Janis, Harry Bartell. 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Music by Walter Schumann. Hal Gibney speaking.
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2: Dragnet. The documented drama of an actual crime. For the next 30 minutes, in cooperation with the Los Angeles Police Department, you will travel step by step on the side of the law through an actual case transcribed from official police files. From beginning to end, from crime to punishment, Dragnet is the story of your police force in action.
3: It was Tuesday, September the 8th. It was warm in Los Angeles. We were working the night watch out of juvenile detail. My partner's Frank Smith. The boss is Captain Powers. My name's Friday. We just transported a prisoner from the main jail, and it was 10:39 p.m. when we got to Georgia Street Juvenile. The interview room.
4: Sit down, Angelo.
5: Yeah.
3: What'd they call you, Angie?
5: Yeah, Angie.
3: Why'd you tell the officers who arrested you that you were 18?
5: How'd they find out different?
4: All they had to do was check your record.
5: No, it don't make any difference. Some of them say 16, some say 17. They're all different.
3: You're 17, though, aren't you?
5: Yeah, 17.
3: All right, you want to tell us about this burglary?
5: I told the other guys, ain't that enough?
3: We want to hear it.
5: Well, figure if you tell it once, that's enough. I copped out. I told them all about it. Why don't you ask them?
4: All right, boy. Give us a story.
5: You got a match?
3: You're better if you don't smoke, don't you think?
5: Well, my folks don't care. They let me smoke.
3: The law doesn't until you're 18.
5: Oh, yeah.
4: Come on, Angie, tell us about it.
5: Nothing to tell. Me and a couple other kids broke into a house. That's all there is to it. We just broke into the place.
3: What about the stuff you took?
5: I told the other two guys all about that.
3: The officers from burglary?
5: Yeah, they said it was from Central. I told them all about it, everything.
3: You showed them where the plant was?
5: I told them. I didn't go there, though. I just told them.
3: What'd you steal?
5: Huh?
4: The things you stole. Name them for us.
5: Just different stuff. You know, like you find in a house. All kinds of stuff.
3: Was there an electric mixer?
5: Yeah, a good one. You know, with orange juice attachment. Good.
3: What else?
5: Electric razor. Some silverware.
3: What kind of silverware?
5: You know, like you eat with.
3: Mm-hmm. Was there a silver tea service?
5: A what?
3: A tea service, you know what I mean?
5: If I knew, I wouldn't ask you.
3: Like a coffee pot with legs, a lot of scroll work on it, silver, you know?
5: Oh, yeah, I know.
3: Oh, was there one of those?
5: No.
3: How about a German Luger?
5: You mean a pistol?
3: That's right.
5: No, there wasn't one of them. Hey, you guys gonna let me out tonight?
3: No, you'll be held here.
5: Well, I thought you was gonna let me go tonight. How about my folks? They know I'm here?
3: We haven't had a chance to notify them yet.
4: Where they live?
5: Down on Wall.
3: They have a phone?
5: Uh-uh. I thought you always told them when you picked up a kid.
3: You were booked as an adult.
5: Oh, yeah.
3: You fenced any of the stolen merchandise yet?
5: No, we just got it last night. We just broke into the house and haven't had a chance to fence it.
3: The other officers say they're going to pick it up?
5: Yeah.
3: You got a job?
5: What?
3: I said, are you working?
5: I told you I did.
3: Where?
5: Place down on East 5th.
3: What do you do?
5: I'm a messenger, ride a bike, deliver things.
4: You working there now?
5: I'm here now.
4: You know what I mean.
5: No.
3: You're not working then.
5: The boss and me had a beef. He's moody one, too. Real moody.
4: Your parole officer know you lost the job?
5: I never.
3: Well, maybe he found out. Maybe that's why he was sore at you.
5: Yeah.
4: You been reporting regular?
5: Yeah, pretty much.
3: What's that mean?
5: Once in a while, a couple of times I missed. Just a couple. Then I have to make a federal case out of it. My parole officer know about this arrest?
3: I think he's been notified. How many times have you been arrested?
5: I don't know. Maybe six, seven.
4: You ever been to camp?
5: Yeah, I was there.
3: What for?
5: Truancy.
3: How long were you there?
5: A couple of weeks. And I broke out and they sent me to Preston. I'm on parole now. You can't let me out tonight, huh?
3: We'll book you and notify your officer. What's his name?
5: Lockridge. He's a moody old guy. Hope he ain't in the mood when he sees me. Rough if he's in the mood.
3: All right.
5: Yeah. Like he came down to see me one day and asked me how I was doing. I told him fine. I had a job. I was doing fine. He says, that's good, Angie, like that. That's good. Tells me how fine I'm doing.
3: Yeah.
5: Next day he comes to my house and reads me off. Says I'm a bum. I'm no good. All like that. Moody.
3: Why'd he read you off?
5: I don't know.
4: Didn't he tell you?
5: No, he just came in and yelled at me. I wasn't doing anything. He's moody.
3: You belong to a gang, Angie?
5: Huh?
3: You said you belong to a gang.
5: Yeah, we got a club. I belong to that.
4: What's the name of the club?
5: Little Wall Street Gang.
3: Find out. Maybe that's why I was sore at you.
5: Yeah.
4: You been reporting regular?
5: Yeah, pretty much.
3: What's that mean?
5: Once in a while, a couple of times I missed. Just a couple. Don't have to make a federal case out of it. My parole officer know about this arrest?
3: I think he's been notified. How many times have you been arrested?
5: I don't know. Maybe six, seven.
4: You ever been to camp?
5: Yeah, I was there.
3: What for?
5: Truancy.
3: How long were you there?
5: A couple of weeks. And I broke out and they sent me to Preston. I'm on parole now. You can't let me out tonight, huh?
3: We'll book you and notify your officer. What's his name?
5: Lockridge. He's a moody old guy. Hope he ain't in the mood when he sees me. Rough if he's in the mood.
3: All right.
5: Yeah. Like he came down to see me one day and asked me how I was doing. I told him fine. I had a job. I was doing fine. He says, that's good, Angie, like that. That's good. Tells me how fine I'm doing.
3: Yeah.
5: Next day he comes to my house and reads me off. Says I'm a bum. I'm no good. All like that. Moody.
3: Why'd he read you off?
5: I don't know.
4: Didn't he tell you?
5: No, he just came in and yelled at me. I wasn't doing anything. He's moody.
3: You belong to a gang, Angie?
5: Huh?
3: You said you belong to a gang.
5: Yeah, we got a club. I belong to that.
4: What's the name of the club?
5: Little Wall Street Gang. You heard of it?
4: No.

0: fine. He says, that's good, Angie, like that. That's good. Tells me how fine I'm doing.
1: Yeah.
0: Next day, he comes to my house and reads me off. Says I'm a bum. I'm no good. All like that. Moody.
1: Why'd he read you off?
0: I don't know.
2: Didn't he tell you?
0: No, he just came in and yelled at me. I wasn't doing anything. He's moody.
1: You belong to a gang, Angie.
0: Huh?
1: You said you belong to a gang.
0: Yeah, we got a club. I belong to that.
2: What's the name of the club?
0: Little Wall Street Gang. You heard of it?
2: No.
0: Good club. You sure you ain't heard of us?
2: No.
0: How about you?
1: No. Your gang fight much?
0: What do you mean, fight?
1: Well, you ever get mixed up in gang wars, anything like that?
0: No, no, not us. We've been in a couple of street fights, maybe. You know, some kids come over to where we are and start trouble, but we never been in no gang wars. We got a good gang.
1: You know anybody that belongs to Pink Rats?
0: A couple of guys. I don't know them real well.
2: Who are they?
0: I told you, I don't know them real well. Just to know them when I see them, you know, like that.
1: You don't know any of the names, huh?
0: I think one of them's called Pinky. That's all I know. Look, why are you asking me about them?
1: Well, we got a rumble that they're cooking up a gang war. Wondered if you knew anything about it.
0: Where'd you hear it?
1: We did. You know anything on it?
0: No.
2: You sure?
0: I told you. I wouldn't tell you if it wasn't right.
1: Now, look, Angie, if this thing breaks loose, there's going to be a lot of kids hurt. If you've got no part in it, why don't you give us a story?
0: I'm giving it to you. Ain't nothing more I can tell you. Didn't hear nothing about no war. I told you, I belong to the little Wall Street gang. We don't get mixed up in no wars. A couple of street fights, maybe, but no wars.
2: You going to stand on that?
0: I haven't got any other way. What did you hear?
1: What?
0: What did you hear about the rats? About the war, I mean. Who are they going to fight?
1: Well, the way it comes to us, they're going to cut into the Orchids.
0: You mean from the south side?
1: Yeah.
0: They're rough guys.
1: That's what we hear.
0: How did it start?
1: What do you mean?
0: What's the beef? The Orchids won't go that far away from home to stage something. Got to be a reason. You guys know what it is?
1: Well, the way we got it, a girlfriend of one of the Orchid gang moved over into the Pink Rat territory. She started to go with one of the rats. The Orchids didn't like it, so they drove over one night and beat up on one of the rats.
2: The next night, the rats went over the south side and kicked around one of the Orchids. That's the way it started. A couple of nights ago, one of the rat kids was riding down the street on the motorbike. A car full of Orchids came up alongside the boy, and before he could do anything about it, they wrapped a piece of bicycle chain around his head.
0: Kill him?
1: No. He's still in the county hospital. He's not doing too well.
2: We got word there's going to be a party this Saturday night at one of the rats' house. They figure maybe that's where the trouble's going to be.
0: You're not throwing any coconuts in.
1: What?
0: This is for real?
2: It's the way we get it. Those kids get started, and somebody's going to get hurt real bad.
0: Maybe a lot worse than you got to figure.
1: What do you mean?
0: I heard about the job the Orchids did last week.
1: Yeah?
0: They broke into a place and cleaned it out. It must have been for Saturday night.
1: How do you mean?
0: They stole a couple of rifles. Something worse.
1: Yeah?
0: 12-gauge shotgun.
1: 10:45 p.m. Angelo Marcal was rebooked at Georgia Street Juvenile on a charge of burglary. His shoes and his belt were taken from him, and he was held in detention. We put in a call to his parole officer and told him what had happened. After that, we drove by Marcal's home to inform his parents of the arrest, but we found nobody there. We left our card with a notation asking them to call us when they returned. Before the Marcal boy had been placed in the cell, we'd gotten a description of the boy he knew as Pinky. After trying to contact Marcal's parents, we went up to the second floor of the juvenile division and had the record bureau check the nickname and description. We came up with three possibles. We pulled the mugshots of the boys and showed them to Angelo Marcal, but he was unable to give us an identification. It was difficult to tell if the boy was lying or telling us the truth to try to cover up for the members of the Pink Rat gang. The following afternoon, Wednesday, September 9th, Frank and I checked into the office, and then we drove out to see the parents of the Marcal boy. They still hadn't returned, and the neighbors told us that they had seen the couple drive away early Monday morning without giving any indication as to when they might return. We asked the woman who lived next door to call us when they did come back. 4:40 p.m., we drove over to the east side of town to check on the three possibles named Pinky that we'd turned up the previous night. All of the boys were able to prove to our satisfaction that they were not the Pinky we were after. We talked to the youngsters in the neighborhood, asking them if they knew anything about an expected gang war. Either they didn't know anything about it or they wouldn't tell us. 6:15 p.m., we went back to the office and put in a call to Central Burglary.
2: Yeah, we haven't got the exact date. The way we got it, there are a couple of rifles taken and a 12-gauge shotgun. No, and a 12-gauge shotgun. Yeah. Sure, I'll wait. They're checking the reports now.
1: This is one tip I'd like to have turned bad, wouldn't you?
2: Yeah, I'm with you. Yeah, Rex. Mm-hmm. That'll be the 30, huh? Yeah. What's that? Yeah, I guess it might be. Won't help if it is. Right. Let us know, huh? Right. They got the reports. Guns were stolen on Tuesday, August 30th. They still haven't been able to get anything on it. Rifles were 30-06s.
1: Deer rifles, huh?
2: Yeah. Olson says they got another report last night. Might mean something.
1: Yeah.
2: Hardware store broken into.
1: What'd they take?
2: Four boxes of 30-06 ammo. Three boxes of 12-gauge cartridges.
1: It might have been a coincidence, but if it wasn't, the Orchid gang was armed.

0: three guns, and 225 rounds of ammunition, enough to start and sustain a small war. 6:35 p.m., we contacted Lieutenant Hartgrove, the night watch commander, and he assigned two other teams of officers to work with us. In addition to the juvenile officers, radio units out of Metro Division, reserves, joined us in the search for members of the Orchid Gang. The streets in the area were combed. Citizens in the area were questioned, but they failed to supply any information on the boys who belonged to the gang. The satin-embroidered jackets the members of the Orchid Gang wore had disappeared from the streets. At 12:01 a.m., the search was called off, and a broadcast was put out to the regular units in the area to be on the watch for any gang activities. 12:47 a.m., we got in touch with Rex Olson in Central Burglary. He told us that the crime lab had failed to come up with any physical evidence on the theft of ammunition from the hardware store. 1:20 a.m., Frank and I checked out of the office and we went home. The following morning at 8:30 a.m., we got in touch with a juvenile informant, and he was able to give us more information on the expected gang war. He told us that the fight was set for Saturday night. He was unable to give us the exact address of the party that was to be crashed, but he did give us a general idea of the location. He was also able to give us the name Pinky Eggers and his address. He told us that the Eggers boy was the leader of the Pink Rats and might be able to give us information on the membership of the Orchid Gang. 12:40 p.m., Frank and I drove out to talk to the Eggers boy. We checked his school, but he wasn't there. We went to his home. It was a small one-story frame building with a weathered picket fence surrounding it. A 1947 hopped-up Ford was in the driveway. Frank and I went up on the porch and rang the bell.
1: Yard could sure stand a cleaning up.
0: Yeah, wonder who the car belongs to.
1: I don't know. Sure looks fast.
0: Yeah?
2: Yeah?
0: Like to see Pinky Eggers.
2: Who are you?
0: Police officers.
2: Well, can't you lay off the kid? Why don't you quit rousting him?
0: Is he here?
2: No, he ain't here, and if he was, I don't think I'd let you see him.
1: That his car?
2: Yeah, it's his.
0: Registered in his name?
2: No, in mine. Now, what are you after the kid for?
0: I want to talk to him.
2: Well, talk to me. I'm his father. Anything you have to say to him, you can tell me.
0: Your boy belonged to a club called the Pink Rat Gang?
2: Why?
0: Does he?
2: I answer no question until you tell me why you're asking.
0: Now, look, mister, we're not out here to pass the time of day. Your boy's mixed up in something that can turn out to be pretty serious.
2: That right?
1: That's the way it is.
2: Who says it's serious, and what are you talking about?
0: We got word that your boy's mixed up in a gang war that's going to break out this weekend.
2: And you two big cops are out here leaning on a kid because he's mixed up in a beef. Listen, there's a 5-year-old kid down the street skating on the sidewalk. Why don't you go put the arm on her?
0: If this war breaks out and somebody's going to get hurt, maybe you're a boy. We're trying to stop it.
2: Well, don't bother. Pinky can take care of himself. Any of the gangs cause trouble, the rats can swing their end. You want to stop the beef, go talk to the other kids. Tell them to lay off. My boy's gang is now looking for trouble. Any fighting going on, you can talk to the other kids. You check them. Leave my boy alone.
0: We want to talk to him, Mr. Eggers.
2: You going to make a pinch?
1: No, we just want to talk to him.
2: Should have known you were going to take him today. Only two of you. Well, I'm telling you, you ain't laying a hand on Pink. You try it, and I'll haul you in every court in the country. Now, get out of here.
0: Where's your boy now?
2: That's none of your business. I told you to get out.
0: Maybe you don't understand, Eggers. This is a gang war. Your boy's helping to build it.
2: All right, so a couple of kids get together in a vacant lot and mix it up. A couple of bloody noses, black eyes, nothing wrong. Makes men on them. A
1: lot more serious than that. We understand there's going to be guns used in it.
2: You get out of here now. I got some rights. You ain't off the property in 2 minutes flat, I'm going to get a gun and start shooting. You come around here telling me my son's getting mixed up with a bunch of hoodlums using guns... You guys are Section 8s. Maybe Pinky will belt a couple of kids, but there ain't going to be no guns. Only reason they'd use them is that they're around all the time with you cops hounding them. You just can't see a bunch of kids have a little fun, can you? Unless they belong to the stinking clubs you build, you can't stand on that DAPS or whatever you call it. Kid don't belong to that, ain't no good in your book. Well, I'm telling you something. Any kid that does belong to it's a bum in my book. Now, you get off my property and don't come back, you hear me? Anything happens, Pinky can take care of himself. He'll be okay. Now, you guys leave him alone.
0: He's right. Three fifteen p.m. Frank and I drove over to Pinky Eggers' school again. We spent the next 2 hours talking to the youngsters in the neighborhood. Those that would cooperate with us didn't have the information that we needed. The others refused to tell us anything. In the meantime, officers from 77th Street Division were checking on the activities of the Orchid Gang. They ran into the same evasive answers that we had. If the information we'd gotten was true, we had a little more than 48 hours to find the principals in the war before the shooting could start. Thursday night, 8:40 p.m., Frank and I met with Captain John Powers, Lieutenant Hartgrove, and the heads of the juvenile details throughout the city. From them, we learned that word of the impending war had spread through the gangs in the separate districts, and that the other gangs were taking sides in the argument and were ready to start their own battles with factions who opposed them. Captain Powers, along with the heads of the divisions, mapped the plan of action to be put into effect at the first sign of an outbreak. Additional cars from Metropolitan Division Reserves were to be ready if they were needed. Days off for all juvenile officers were canceled. A three-way radio contact would be kept open between all divisions on Saturday night. The area... the main activity was expected would be heavily patrolled, both by beat men and by radio car officers. Once the operating plan was set up, there was little to do but wait. In the meantime, the search went on for members of the Orchid Gang and for Pinky Eggers, the leader of the Pink Rats. A watch had been placed on his home, but he failed to return. Friday, September 6th, 9:42 p.m., Frank and I checked with the burglary division on the stolen guns, then we went over to the New Yorker restaurant to get something to eat.
3: Hi, Sal.
4: Hey, Joe, call your office, huh? I just called you.
3: Yeah, thanks. Order me the fish and chips, will you, Frank?
1: Sure.
3: How's it going, Sal?
4: Not bad. With you?
3: Kind of rough. Where's Rosie?
4: Her and the kids went to movies.
3: Two 5-6-8, please. Yeah, George Juvenile. Right. Lieutenant, it's Friday. Well, when did it happen? Well, wait till I get a pencil. Sal, hand me that menu, will you?
4: Yeah. Here you are.
3: All right, go ahead. Yeah, I got it. Yeah. Well, what do you want us to do? Yeah. They know yet? Yeah, all right. No, we'll get right over there. Bye. Never mind the food, Sal.
1: What's the matter?
3: Kids didn't wait until Saturday. They just shot up Highland Park.
1: What's the score?
3: Still coming in. A good start.
1: Yeah.
3: 11-year-old boy killed.
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0: The first victim of the juvenile gang war was 11-year-old Tony Herman. The teenagers next door to the Herman house were having a party. At 9:36 p.m. Friday night, a group of youngsters had arrived at the house and tried to crash the party. A fistfight had ensued, and Tony, who was doing his homework next door, had gone out to see what was causing the disturbance. As he stood on the porch watching the fighting, a 12-gauge shotgun had been fired. The pellets from the cartridge had caught the youngster in the stomach and the abdomen, and he'd gone down. At the sound of the shot, the fighting had stopped, and the party crashers had left the scene. The police had been called, and Tony was removed to Georgia Street Receiving Hospital. He was dead on arrival. From the neighbors, descriptions of the party crashers had been obtained. All of the boys wore satin jackets with a large white orchid embroidered on the back. One of the people who saw the shooting said that the boy who'd fired the gun wore a jacket with the name Jean under the orchid design. A broadcast was gotten out immediately, along with a description of the car that the juveniles had used to escape. The parents of the Herman boy were not at home when the shooting occurred. From the neighbors, we found that they usually went to a movie on Friday night, and they didn't return until after midnight. An officer was stationed at the house to bring them to the hospital when he returned. At 1:34 a.m., Mrs. Herman arrived at the hospital. She was a small, dark woman with graying hair. She didn't know what had happened. Frank and I met her in the hall.
6: I want to see Sergeant Friday. Is he here?
3: I'm Sergeant Friday, ma'am.
6: Well, I'm Mrs. Herman. They say something's happened to Tony.
3: Yes, ma'am. You want to step in here? Might be a little better to talk.
6: All right. Can I see him? He isn't hurt bad, is he? That bicycle. I told his father I knew it was too soon for it. He's so little, and to buy him a big bike like that, well, he couldn't hardly reach the pedals. Well, that's it, isn't it? He fell off the bicycle.
3: No, ma'am.
6: What is it, then? What is it? Something more? He's hurt. I want to see him.
3: Just a minute, Miss Herman.
6: Why won't you tell me what happened to him? My husband will be here in a few minutes, and he's going to want to know. Why won't you tell me? How bad's he hurt?
3: Pretty bad, ma'am.
6: That's not an answer. How bad's he hurt?
3: He's dead.
6: Dead?
3: Can we get you anything?
6: My boy's dead? Tony? What? I thought he'd fallen off the bicycle. He got it for his birthday, a new bicycle, 28-inch wheels. I thought he'd fallen. I didn't know it was like this. Can I see him, my boy? Can I?
3: Yes, ma'am.
6: How did it happen? How?
3: We're sorry about it, Miss Herman.

0: My Tony had an accident and he's dead. He went to a movie and we come home to find our son's dead.
1: Better get the doctor, Frank.
2: Right.
1: Doctor will be here in a minute, Miss Herman.
0: Just a movie. He's doing his homework. Now he's dead. How did it happen, Mr. Friday?
1: The gun went off. He was standing on the porch. He was hit.
0: But who was shooting? Who shot my boy? Who killed him?
1: We don't know, Miss Herman.
0: I want to know who it was who killed him. I want to know. His father's going to want to know. My boy's dead. My boy, my son.
1: You want to handle this, Doc? We'll wait outside.
2: Surely.
1: It's kind of hard to do.
2: You're going to make up for it.
1: Huh?
2: The kid that fired the gun?
1: Yeah.
2: They got him downstairs.
1: A few minutes after the broadcast had gone out on the boy wearing the jacket with the name Gene on it, two officers on York Boulevard had picked up the speeding car. In shaking down the occupants and the car itself, they'd found the jacket hidden under the rear seat. In the trunk of the automobile, they'd found the stolen rifles and the shotgun with one discharged cartridge in it. The three boys in the car had been taken into custody and brought immediately to Georgia Street. Two of the youngsters had been taken to the detention cells, and the third, who identified himself as Gene Graff, was brought to the office of the night watch commander. From the identification found in his pockets, we learned his name, address, and his age, 16 years old. His parents were notified that he was being held, and they were asked to come to the office immediately. All the time the boy had been in the room, and the calls had been made, he refused to say anything. When Frank hung up the phone after calling his parents, he made the first statement.
3: What's that going to prove?
1: What's that?
3: Having him come down here, what are you going to prove with that?
2: You want to tell us about it?
3: That's a kid. You going to be all right?
1: No, he's not.
3: How bad's he hurt?
1: He's dead.
3: Rough.
2: That's all you got to say?
3: What do you want me to say?
1: You gunned down an 11-year-old boy and that's all you got to say about it?
3: Look, cop, I know the routine. You read me off, make a big speech, and I'm supposed to feel real bad. Well, I'd like to go along with you, but it won't work. Look, save the effort. Use the words on somebody else. Do what you're going to do and let's get it over with.
2: How old are you?
3: You already saw it.
2: How old?
3: 16.
2: Pretty heavy, aren't you?
3: I've been around, yeah.
2: Don't get smart, kid.
3: Not my fault. I was born that way.
1: How many times have you been arrested?
3: Couple.
1: How many times?
3: Four.
1: For what?
3: Suspicion 211, suspicion 245.
1: You're 16. You've been picked up for robbery and assault.
3: I didn't stand any of them.
1: You ever been in camp?
3: No.
1: You ever serve any time?
3: Look, the taxpayers pay you a lot of money to keep records. Why don't you look all this up? It's there.
1: Where'd you get the shotgun you used tonight?
3: I won it in a raffle. I got a lot of luck.
1: Yeah, well, it just ran out, kid. Now, I'm going to give you a piece of advice. If you're as smart as I think you are, you're going to take it. You start answering these questions, you start answering them right. You bought yourself a pile of trouble that you and that smart mouth of yours aren't going to talk your way out of. You killed somebody, an 11-year-old boy. You walked up that house with a gun you were ready to use. And you just answer the questions and never mind the sarcasm.
3: Put the muscle away. You lean on me and I'll have every sister in this state on your neck. I'm a juvenile, don't you forget it.
1: You just got out of that league.
3: That's the way you see it.
1: That's the way it is.
3: From where you sit. But I'm telling you, you give me any muscle and I'll scream my head off to every sob sister club in the country.
1: I'm going to ask you once more, young fellow. Where'd you get that gun?
3: I bought a lucky ticket.
2: Stick with it, kid. We're checking the numbers now. Those guns were taken on the burglary last week. You're dead on it. We got you going in.
3: You try to make it stick.
1: Don't worry, we will.
2: Use narcotics?
3: Do I look like a hype?
2: I asked you a question.
3: And I gave you an answer.
1: You drink?
3: Sure, I'm a real lush.
1: I'm going to tell you something. We're running out of patience with you.
3: Well, then you better go get pumped up. You're going to need a lot more.
1: What were you doing out there tonight?
3: Where?
1: Come off it. You know what I mean.
3: Gently, gently.
2: What were you doing at that party?
3: What do you usually do at a party? I was having a good time.
1: Why'd you take that gun with you?
3: It was in the car. I didn't take it. I went along for the ride.
1: Well, who put it there?
3: I don't know.
2: Other boys say it was yours.
3: That's a lie.
1: Prove it.
3: I don't have to. You got to prove I did know about
2: we
3: it.
2: We don't have to prove a thing. There are a couple of people who saw you shoot the kid. Guys you were with it copped out. You're nailed and you know it.
3: We'll see what the judge has to say about it. I've gotten off before. I'll swing it this time. I'm a juvenile. I'm not responsible for what I do.
2: You really believe that, don't you?
3: I said it.
2: You know, I got two kids.
3: What do you want, a medal?
2: I got two kids. They're pretty good youngsters, too. They go to school, they study hard, and they're trying hard to grow up to be decent human beings. They'll get married and raise ordinary families. They'll never do much of anything special to get their names in the papers. Nobody's going to give them much notice. Maybe that's the way they want it. But all of a sudden, somebody like you comes along, mean and rotten, and people hear about you. They figure all the kids sat down and wrote your name on a ballot, and now you represent all of them. That you're the shining example of American...

0: They sit there and shake their heads and talk about what's happening to the younger generation. They got the wrong picture. It isn't true, none of it. You framed it. You act like a big man and every decent, honest kid comes on looking like a bum. You sit there and blow off about being a juvenile. You like it because you think it'll buy you special privileges. Well, you're wrong, fella, not in my book. As far as I'm concerned, you're a rotten little killer and you're going to be treated like one.
1: Now you bring out the rubber hose.
0: All right, come on, let's go. Take your coat, boy. You're not coming back this way.
1: Yeah.
2: Come in.
3: It's Friday?
2: Yes, Miss Raymond.
3: They told me I'd find you here. Is this the boy who did it?
2: Yes, ma'am.
3: What's your name?
2: Answer.
1: Jean Graff.
3: Why'd you do it? Why'd you kill my boy? Did he do something to you? Is that it? Did Tony do something to you? Answer me. Say something. Just tell me one thing. What right do you have? What right does a young hoodlum like you have to stand there alive and breathing and my boy dead? What right? Do you hear me? What right?
2: Miss Herman.
3: Make him tell me what right. What right? What right does he have to do a horrible thing like this? What right?
2: I don't know, but we're going to take it away from him.
4: The story you have just heard is true. The names were changed to protect the innocent.
5: On October 4th, a petition was filed in juvenile court and the subject was declared unfit to be tried as a juvenile. He was ordered to be tried in superior court under the general law. In a moment, the results of that trial.
4: Now, here is our star, Jack Webb.
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5: Gene Norton Graff was tried and convicted of murder in the second degree. He was referred to the Youth Authority for punishment. Murder in the second degree is punishable by imprisonment in the state penitentiary for a period of from 5 years to life.

0: 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Heard tonight were Ben Alexander, Bert Holland, June Whitley, Gil Stratton. 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Hal Gibney speaking.
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2: Ladies and gentlemen, the story you are about to hear is true. The names have been changed to protect the innocent. You're a detective sergeant. You're assigned a robbery detail. Three holdup men have robbed and beaten two

0: supermarket operators in your city. You've got a good description of the thieves. Your job, get them.
1: It was Tuesday, November 3rd. It was cold in Los Angeles. We were working the day watch out of robbery detail. My partner's Frank Smith. The boss is Chief of Detectives Thad Brown. My name's Friday. We'd gotten a hot shot call about a robbery, and it was 9:46 a.m. when we got to the corner of Lockwood and Barton Avenues. The Lockton Market.
2: Officer back there.
1: Yeah. Friday and Smith sent for robbery.
3: Oh, yeah. I'm Jackson, Unit 387.
2: You answered the call?
3: Yeah. We got here a couple of minutes ago.
1: Where's the victim?
3: Back room there. He's pretty bad off. Ambulance attendants with him now.
1: Mm-hmm.
3: My partner's checking the neighborhood. If there's nothing you need me for, I'll give him a hand.
1: Yeah, make a 211 report before you leave, will you?
3: Right.
1: Thank you.
2: Looks like there was quite a fight.
1: Yeah, stuff all over the place. Come on.
4: What do you got in that bottle? It sure stinks.
5: Yeah, you got to clean up these cuts. I'll try to hold still, huh?
4: Ow! Hey, take it easy, huh?
5: Yeah, something you want?
1: We're out of central robbery. Is this the victim?
5: Yeah, a couple of cuts, nothing serious.
4: Tell him about Andy. He's the one who really got it.
1: Who's Andy?
5: Yeah, the clerk. Pretty rough. Looks like it might be a fractured jaw. He's in the truck now. Let me get this tape on you now, huh?
4: Ow.
5: That should do it. Might be a good idea if you saw your doctor.
4: Yeah, what about Andy?
5: We're going to take him down to Georgia Street Receiving.
4: You going to call me and let me know about it?
5: It might be better if you called him.
4: Yeah, okay.
5: I see you guys, huh?
1: Yeah, right.
2: Yeah,
4: thanks.
2: Yeah, sure.
4: Boy, that one guy really clouded me. Hurt.
1: Mm-hmm. What if you feel up to telling us what happened here?
4: Three of them. Three. Came in and held up the place. Clouded me and Andy. Sure hope he's going to be all right.
2: What's your name, sir?
4: Cliff Hall.
1: You own the store, do you?
4: No, me and Andy run it, though. We'd like to buy it.
1: What time did these men come in?
4: Must have been around 9:30, around in there.
1: Did you give the officers who answered the call a description of the men?
4: Yeah, it was the first thing they asked me.
1: Go ahead, please.
4: I was getting the money ready for the bank deposit. Andy was back here stacking bottle cases. These three guys came in. First off, I thought they were customers.
1: Yeah. A
4: couple of them walked to the back of the place. I thought they were picking out stuff. The other one kind of stood around by the cash register where I was.
2: Go ahead.
4: Well, after he was there for a minute and I see the other two aren't picking up nothing, I asked him if there was something I could get for him. That's when he pulled out a gun.
1: What about the other two?
4: All worked like they had some kind of signal. As soon as the one in front pulled his gun, the other two did, too. The fellow asked me to put all the money in a paper bag. Got the bag from up in front there. Took it right out of the stack and handed it to me. Said for me to put the dough in it.
2: You recall his exact words?
4: What?
2: The way he said it. The words he used. You recall them?
4: Let me see. I think it was, put all the dough in this bag. Don't say anything. Just do as I say. That was the way he said it.
1: What'd you do then?
4: Like he said. He had that gun pointed right at me. I could see the other two guys. I wasn't going to do anything but what he told me. I put the money in the bag.
1: Mm-hmm.
4: I thought they'd leave the place, but that's when Andy came out. I guess he wondered what the other two were after. You see, from where he was, he couldn't see the guns.
1: Yeah.
4: He walked out to them, asked if there was anything special they were looking for.
2: Mm-hmm. What happened then?
4: And then he saw what was happening. He saw the guns, and he tried to throw the guys out. I don't know why he did it. Andy's like that. He gets an idea in his head, and there isn't anything that'll shake it loose. He tied into those two guys, almost had them whipped, too, even with the guns. The guy that was with me saw what was going on, yelled back at him, told him not to shoot. He ran back and laid his gun alongside Andy's head. Oh, clouded him right along in here.
1: Mm-hmm.
4: Andy dropped like a sack of potatoes, and the three guys ran out of the store.
1: How much money did they get, you know?
4: I hadn't finished up with a bank statement yet. I'd just be guessing, but I'd say about $8,000. Might run to $8,500, but that's about it.
1: I see. Now, if you could just give us a description of the men.
4: All three of them?
1: If you could, yeah.
4: The one who was with me must have been about 5'11", kind of dark complected, had straight black hair.
1: What color were his eyes?
4: Brown.
2: You have any marks or scars you could see?
4: No.
2: Clean shaven?
4: Yeah, I had a real dark beard. Looked kind of like he had some kind of talcum powder on.
1: Do you remember how he was dressed?
4: Let's see. A dark blue suit, gray top coat, gray hat.
1: Was he wearing a tie, do you know?
4: Yeah, a gray tie with maroon stripes. You know, kind of diagonal, a thin tie.
1: Anything unusual about him? Make it easy for us to identify him?
4: No, I don't think so.
2: How about the gun he was carrying? What kind was it?
4: I couldn't see the name.
2: No, sir. I mean, was it an automatic or revolver?
4: Oh, an automatic. Looked like a big caliber. I'd say .45. One of the other fellows had a revolver, but the guy with me and the small one had automatics.
1: You know if they drove a car?
4: Well, if they did, I didn't see it. Might have had it parked right out in front for all I know. I told you I was busy when they came in. When they left, I was too worried about Andy to pay any attention to him. The way they hit him, a terrible thing, right along here. Oh, excuse me a minute. I got some aspirin here in the door.
1: Yes, sir.
4: Sure hope Andy's going to be all right. We've been together a long time. Can't get over that little guy, the one who hit me. I should have taken him.

0: baseman. He's tough looking, a real fighter.
1: Well, this isn't going to help much.
0: Huh?
1: He's going to lose this one. We got the descriptions of the other two men, and the supplementary local broadcast was gotten out. The two officers who'd answered the call found a woman in the neighborhood who'd seen three men leave the vicinity immediately after the robbery. She said that she was parked in a car half a block from the store on the same side of the street. She explained that about 9:20 a.m., a car had pulled into a parking place in front of her. She'd seen three men leave the car and walk down the sidewalk in the direction of the Lockton Market. About 10 minutes later, the men came back to the car. They appeared to be in a hurry. One of the men was upset and arguing with the other two. She told the officers that they'd gotten into the car and driven off toward Hollywood Boulevard. We asked her to describe the three men. The description she gave us matched the one we'd gotten of the thieves. She gave us a description of the car, and another supplementary broadcast was put out. We asked her to come down to the city hall to go through the mug books to see if she could give us a positive identification. The report from Georgia Street Receiving Hospital indicated that the victim of the slugging, Andrew Rich, was suffering from a fractured jaw and a concussion. He was given emergency treatment and removed to the county hospital. The crime lab crew came out and they went over the store for physical evidence. They were able to lift three partial fingerprints from the counter next to the cash register. Dean Bergman and Leighton Prince explained that the partials were not enough for identification, but that if we apprehended the holdup men, he'd be able to tell us if they'd left the impressions. 10:27 a.m., we took the victim, Clifford Hall, and the woman who'd seen the car to the mug room. They went through the mug book, but they were unable to come up with an identification. We had the stats office make a run on the M.O. They came back with a list of 17 names of men who at one time or another had used the same method of operation. The list was split, and Sergeants Meade and Leitner worked with us in checking the names out. Thursday, 3:48 p.m., Frank and I got to the sixth name on our list.
2: Jerry Evanston, that right?
1: Yeah.
2: Sure dark in this hall. You ought to wash the windows, let some light in.
1: Yeah, here we are.
2: Might not be in.
1: Yeah, we'll try it again. Now let's talk to the manager.
2: Yeah.
3: Yeah? Who is it?
1: Manager, we want to see you a minute.
3: Just a minute. What do you want, to sleep?
1: Come on, Edison, open up.
3: Yeah, well, get out of here.
1: Police officer.
3: Come on, go on. Watch the job.
4: All right.
1: All right, come on, Edison, get up.
3: What are you doing, McLean? Look, you got no right to come busting in here like this.
1: Yeah, you're so clean. What are you putting that trouble for?
3: I got scared, that's all. I just got scared. How'd you feel if somebody walked you up and then shoves their way into your room? You ain't going to stand around and just let them do it.
2: Hey, clean, Joe.
3: I told you that. Look, I got no trouble. I don't want none. You check with Galloway. He'll tell you. I'm home every night at 9 o'clock. Every night.
1: Where were you this morning?
3: Huh?
1: This morning, where were you?
3: What time?
2: You just tell us what you did, starting when you got up.
3: I was up all night. I got a virus or something. I couldn't sleep. Take a look there in the dresser. You can see the stuff I've been taking. I haven't been out of this room, not for a couple of days.
1: Can you prove that?
3: Why?
1: Can you?
3: No, there wasn't anybody here.
2: You get any phone calls?
3: No. I don't know what this is all about, but you guys are leaning on me for nothing. Now, you talk to Galloway. He'll tell you I've been working. Well, look here. I'll show
1: you. Where are you going?
3: I just want to show you something I got in the drawer.
1: Well, you stay right there. I'll get it for you.
3: Okay, I got nothing to hide. Take a look in the top drawer there, left-hand side.
1: Yeah. Please, what you mean?
3: Yeah, that's it. I'll take the rubber band off and look. You'll see I'm telling you the truth. Now, you see? It's all the check receipts I've gotten from where I work. You look at them. I'm working every day, and I'm home at night, 9 o'clock every night.
2: How about it, Joe?
1: Yeah.
3: Now, you see?
2: You haven't been out of this room all day, huh?
3: Not a minute. Now, come on, what's all this about anyway? What are you guys after?
1: We figured maybe you could tell us.
3: Yeah? Oh, I'm sorry. Without you telling me what you want, there's nothing I can give you.
1: You see any of the boys anymore?
3: You mean the fellas I knew before I fell?
1: That's right.
3: Not if I can help it. I'm trying to stay away from them.
2: See any of them lately?
3: Yeah. Saw Alex a couple days ago.
1: Alex?
3: Yeah. Alex Finley. I knew him when I was up in Q. He came in where I was working.
1: Did you talk to him at all?
3: I just said hello. Passed a couple of minutes talking about some of the guys we know.
1: See in the rackets now?
3: I don't know.
2: Is he on parole?
3: Yeah, I think so.
1: Did he give you anything?
3: Oh, a couple of rumbles, but if I turn them over to you, I don't want a credit for them. You don't know where you got them.
1: All right.
3: Alex tells me there's a gang that's going to start working here in town, market yards.
1: How many men?
3: Well, from what Alex says, there's four, all heavy guys.
2: Finley with him?
3: No, I don't think so. He told it to me that he just heard it.
1: Did he say anything about who the four men are?
3: No, I don't think he knew. He just said they were heavy and they were starting to work.
1: You know where we can get in touch with Alex?
3: No. Well, you might check with Galloway at the parole office. He might have.
1: Yeah, we will.
3: I'll probably see him again. I'll try to get the

0: information if I can. Well, what is it? What does he want to know? Who the guys are?
1: That's right.
0: Okay. Now, like I told you, though, I don't want any credit for it. I'm in real trouble if it gets around that I'm playing footsie with you.
1: Yeah, sure.
0: I'll try to find out when they're going to start working, too.
1: Well, don't you worry about that.
0: Huh?
1: We already know that. 4:10 p.m. We got in touch with Fred Galloway at the state adult parole offices, and we checked on Jerry Evanston. From what the record showed, the story Evanston had told us was true. His parole officer had reported him working and apparently living up to the conditions of his release. We left him one of our cards and asked him to call us in the event he heard from Alex Finley. 4:21 p.m. We checked back into the office and we met with Sergeants Meade and Lightner. They told us that they'd checked out the names on their half of the list without result. We sent a teletype up to George Brett in CII Sacramento, giving him the description of the holdup men and listing the M.O. that they'd used. We asked him to run the information through their files and forward any information they came up with. 5:19 p.m. We went out to get something to eat, and then we checked back into the office.
2: Good dinner, huh, Joe?
1: Yeah. I never saw a guy could eat so many enchiladas as you.
2: Yeah, I can't help it. If I get started on them, can't seem to stop.
1: Yeah.
2: You got any soda in your locker?
1: No, you got trouble again?
2: You know I always do when we have enchiladas.
1: You ought to remember that when you order a half a dozen.
2: I suppose so.
1: Yeah. I get it. Robbery Friday, yep. When was that? They're pretty sure, are they? Has the lab been called yet? Yep. Okay. Right, thanks. Oh, that's a break.
2: Yeah?
1: They just found the getaway car. p.m. We left the office and drove out to where the car had been found. It was parked on Lockwood Avenue, five blocks from the market that had been robbed. The radio car officers had spotted it and called the office immediately when they saw a brown paper bag in the back seat bearing the printed name Lockton Market. A crew from Leighton Prince came out and went over the car. They were able to come up with a single print from a man's index finger. Bergman compared it with the partials found at the market. They matched. We checked the white slip in the car and found that the vehicle was stolen. The report on it had been filed at 10:37 a.m. that morning. We talked with the people in the immediate vicinity, but none of them were able to tell us anything about the people who'd parked the car. However, we did come up with an elderly man who told us that he'd seen three men get into another car at about 9:45 that morning. He said that he remembered it because the driver of the car had pulled into a parking space and stopped the motor. Another automobile had parked directly in front of the car, and the driver of the first machine had moved so that there was no one in front of him. The man went on to say that a few minutes after the driver pulled into the second parking place, three men had come around the corner, gotten into the car, and the four of them had driven off. The witness was unable to give us a description of the car other than to say that it was a late model Plymouth or Ford. The only description he could give us of the men was that one of them was large and was wearing a gray top coat and a hat, and that one of them was small. 8:40 p.m. Frank and I went back to the office and checked out for the night. The following morning at 8:02 a.m., I checked back in for work.
2: Hi, Joe.
1: Morning. Kind of cold out.
2: Yeah.
1: You look happy this morning.
2: I didn't sleep a wink last night, Joe. Not a wink.
1: What's the matter?
2: Stomach. Next time I even think about eating enchiladas, stop me, will you, Joe?
1: Yeah, sure. Any mail come in?
2: I don't know. I just got in.
1: There's an ad here from that store over on West 6th. They're having their annual sale.
2: Yeah? I want to try to get over there. I'd like to get me a new suit for Christmas.
1: Yeah, here's a special delivery from Bergen.
2: Huh.
1: Probably those mugs we asked for. I'll see. Yeah, there's six of them. You want to get in touch with Cliff Hall? You can drive over and have him take a look at them.
2: Yeah. You got any other pictures?
1: Yeah, we can mix them up.
2: I'll call Hall.
1: Okay.
2: I sure hope we get an eye, Dent. We haven't got much to go on.
1: There's got to be a break someplace. We got to find it.
2: From what Finley said about the gang starting up operation, doesn't sound like just one job.
1: No.
2: They start on a string, they can do a lot of damage.
1: Well, it doesn't give us much choice, does it?
2: No.
1: We got to get to them. 8:27 a.m. Frank and I left the office and drove over to talk to the victim, Cliff Hall. We showed him the mugshots George Breton had sent us. He picked one out and said that he was positive that the man in the picture was the one who'd held him up. The name on the mugshot was Harold Bishop. According to the record Breton had sent us, Bishop had been convicted twice on violation of 211 PC, armed robbery. 9:20 a.m. We drove over to the county hospital and showed the pictures to the other victim, Andrew Rich. He picked the mugshot of Bishop as a suspect who'd robbed and beaten him. The notation on Bishop's picture gave us the information that he was on parole at the time. We returned to the office and put in a call to Fred Galloway at the state adult parole office.
3: Yeah, Fred, this is Joe Friday.
1: Mm-hmm. Yeah, fine. We'd like some information on a Harold Bishop. San Francisco number 826-09. 26, that's right.

0: White, Caucasian. We got a mug from Burden. No, he says he's on parole. Yeah, if you will. Thanks a lot. He's checking the master file now.
1: Meade and Leitner are standing by if we need them.
0: When we get this address, we're going to have to move fast.
1: Yeah.
0: Yeah, Fred. When was that? Well, how's his report there? I see. No, I don't know. Yeah, I suppose. Right, Fred. Thank you. Well, you can tell Meade and Leitner to relax. Bishop's got an out-of-state parole. He's living over in Phoenix.
1: Well, he still could be getting into California.
0: No, not likely.
1: Huh?
0: Fred checked with his parole officer.
1: Yeah.
0: He's got a job, and he's been reporting to his parole officer every month. We asked Fred Galloway at the state parole office to contact Bishop's parole officer in Phoenix and check him closely. The report came back that the suspect had a job with a small contractor and that he'd been working regularly. He'd also been giving monthly reports to his officer. We'd had a suspect identified by two of his victims, and yet if the information we'd gotten was correct, it would have been a physical impossibility for him to have committed the robbery. We got a copy of his jacket and looked over his past record. We found that Bishop had been arrested for armed robbery the first time 18 years previously. He'd been brought to trial and acquitted. The next arrest was 10 months after his trial. He'd been convicted and served 6 years at San Quentin. He'd been released, and within 6 months, Bishop had been picked up again. This time, he was sent to Folsom Penitentiary. While he was there, he appeared to be a model prisoner, and after serving 4.5 years, he'd been placed on parole. After leaving the prison, he'd requested and he'd been granted an out-of-state leave. In checking Bishop's M.O., we found that it matched exactly that of the thieves who'd held up the Lockton Market. The time of approach was the same. The number of men used was the same. The method of leaving the scene was exact. We had a suspect, and yet he couldn't have committed the crime. 3 weeks passed. On Saturday, November 26th, the thieves hit again. In checking with the victims, they identified the mugshot of Bishop. We put in a long-distance call to the Phoenix Police Department and asked them to check on the suspect. We got word back that he was in their city. They told us that he wasn't at work due to a virus infection. They went on to say that they checked with his landlady and that she told them that Bishop hadn't left his apartment at all on the day of the theft. Monday, November 28th, we got our first break in the case.
1: Hoggins. Robbery, Smith. Yeah. Oh, yeah, Jerry. Uh-huh. You sure about that? Where? Uh-huh. How about the rest of them? Yeah, just a minute. Toss me that pad, will you?
0: Yeah, here you go.
1: Okay, Jerry, go ahead. Yeah. Mm-hmm. How do you spell it? L-A-L-E-A-H-Y? Uh-huh, I got it. Mm-hmm. You know the address? Yeah. Okay, thanks, Jerry. We'll get in touch with you. Right. Jerry Evanston, remember the guy we talked to over on South 7th?
0: Yeah.
1: Well, the way he tells it, we aren't too far off.
0: What do you mean?
1: He saw Bishop in town last Saturday.
0: We put in a call and we found that there were two major airlines with flights to Phoenix. The flight time they listed was 1 hour and 35 minutes by air. If Bishop caught the last flight leaving Phoenix, he could arrive in Los Angeles at 11:20 p.m., the night before he planned to commit a robbery. The next day after the holdup, he could catch a plane from the Los Angeles International Airport that would have him back in Phoenix at 8:25 p.m. By doing this, he would be absent from his work only one day, and he could schedule his flight so as not to hit on the days when he had an interview with his parole officer. Tuesday, November 29th, a meeting was held in Chief Thad Brown's office. It was decided to put a special stakeout on the airport and wait for the suspect to come into town. At that time, he'd be followed and taken into custody as he prepared to commit another robbery. The names of the three other men Jerry Evanston had given Frank as having been involved in the holdups had been checked through R&I. All three of them had arrest records. Surveillances were placed on their homes, and they were kept under constant watch. Monday, December 12th, 11:15 p.m., Frank and I relieved the stakeout at the airport.
1: There's a bench over there. We can keep all the gates in view.
0: Yeah.
1: Wonder when he's going to hit again.
0: I don't know. The last couple of weeks have sure dragged by him, but...
1: Yeah. Anything on the other three guys?
0: Well, I talked to Pinky Meade this morning. He and Leitner are staked out at Leahy's apartment.
1: How they doing?
0: Nothing. They're parking the car down the street. From what they say, Leahy's like a clock. He comes in at 5 a.m., leaves at 9 p.m. every day. You got a cigarette?
1: Yeah. Here you go.
0: Thanks.
1: Joe.
0: Yeah.
1: Bishop.
0: Let's let him get outside.
1: Yeah. Wonder if he's got any luggage.
0: I'm going to bring it up outside. We can wait for him there. Now, come on.
2: see him?
1: Yeah, there he is. Getting into that cab. Come on. Frank and I got in our car and followed the cab taken by the suspect. We followed him out of the airport grounds and then up La Brea Avenue. The cab turned right on Washington Boulevard and headed for downtown Los Angeles. We pulled up to a stoplight.
2: Still got him?
1: Yeah, he's still up ahead in front of that blue Mercury. See him?
2: Yeah. You got the number of the cab?
1: Mm-hmm. 2974.
2: There's the light.
1: All right, let's go. Better try to pick it up a little, Frank. Cab's pulling away from us.
2: Yeah. Think he's seen us?
1: No. Can't you close in a little?
2: Traffic's too heavy. Can't use a siren. We'll trip him.
1: Yeah.
2: Still see him?
1: Yeah. There's a break. Guy ahead's making a right turn. Now we're right behind the cab.
2: Yeah. I'll close in now.
1: Good. Watch it, Frank. That guy pulling out of the alley.
2: Hold on.
1: As we drove down the street after the stoplight had changed, the car had failed to make a boulevard stop coming out of an alley, and we'd hit it broadside. The damage done to both cars was considerable, and we'd lost our suspect. Frank got to a phone and called the office. He gave them the number of the cab that Bishop was in and asked for a traffic investigation car. The office started a search for the missing suspect. Lieutenant Jack Smyers told us to proceed to the apartment of Tom Leahy to wait for further development. In the meantime, a citywide broadcast went out carrying the description of Bishop and the other three men involved in the theft. Frank and I arrived at the apartment and we relieved Meade and Lightman. We had the manager of the place let us into Leahy's room. We waited. 1:30 a.m., 2:30, 4 o'clock, 5:30 a.m. Frank and I had been on duty for over 21 hours. At 5:45, the phone in the apartment rang once and then it quit. That was the arranged signal between us and the office. Frank put in the call. Lieutenant Smyers told us that officers Max Herman and Ed Benson were on the way out to relieve us. 15 minutes later, we heard somebody in the hall.
2: Joe?
1: Yeah, probably Benson and Herman.
2: Yeah.
1: I'll get it.
3: Watch it,
4: look
3: Joe.
4: Look out, the gun. Give it up, Bishop.
2: You all right, Joe?
1: Yeah, come on.
2: He's going upstairs.
1: Make it for the roof. Come on.
2: See him?
1: No. You want to take that side?
2: Right.
1: Watch it.
5: Behind the elevator shaft, Joe.
1: Yeah, I see him. You're in trouble, Bishop. Don't build any more for yourself.
5: I got nothing to lose. They held me again. I'll be up at the joint for life. Don't cross the morning for you.
1: There's no way off this roof, Bishop. Throw that gun out here and you follow it.
5: You're out of your mind, cop.
1: Give it up, Bishop. Now, come on, throw that gun out.
5: I'm going out, cop. If you try to stop me, I'll blow your head off.
2: You all right, Joe?
1: Yeah.
2: How is he?
1: I better call an ambulance.
2: Yeah. What's that fill out of his pocket?
1: Wait a minute. Something he'll never use.
2: Yeah?
1: Airplane ticket to Phoenix.
6: Albert Martin Krueger, Harold Nelson Bishop, Thomas Nagel Leahy, and Charles Everett Lee were taken into custody and brought to trial for two counts of robbery in the first degree. They were convicted and received sentence as prescribed by law. Robbery in the first degree is punishable by imprisonment in the state penitentiary for a period of not less than 5 years. Because of his previous record, Thomas Nagel Leahy was given the maximum sentence and is now serving life imprisonment in the state penitentiary, Folsom, California.
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0: Ladies and gentlemen, the story you are about to hear is true. The names have been changed to protect the innocent.
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2: Dragnet, the documented drama of an actual crime. For the next 30 minutes, in cooperation with the Los Angeles Police Department, you will travel step by step on the side of the law through an actual case transcribed from official police files. From beginning to end, from crime to punishment, Dragnet is the story of your police force in action.
3: It was Monday, December 14th. It was cold in Los Angeles. We were working the day watch out of burglary detail. My partner's Frank Smith. The boss is Captain Bernard. My name's Friday. We're on our way out of the office, and it was 8.05 a.m. when we got to Georgia Street Juvenile Bureau. Sergeant Lindsay Simmons' office.
4: Yeah? Well, did you give it to him? Uh-huh. Yeah. What'd he say? Yeah. When'd he come back? Uh-huh. Well, did he have it for you? Yeah. Well, that'll teach you not to go that route anymore. All right, Patrick, tell the sergeant to call me when he gets back. Right. Oh, hi, Friday Smith.
3: Oh, hi, Lindsay.
5: Good morning, Sergeant.
4: Just talking to Gene Patrick over at Highland Park. You know him?
3: Yeah, I met him a couple of times.
4: Picked up a youngster a couple of days ago on suspicion of burglary, brought him into the office, and Patrick talked to him.
3: Yeah.
4: Well, he finally bought it that the kid didn't have anything to do with the theft, so he told him to go home.
3: Uh-huh.
4: Kid told Gene he didn't have the money to get home, so Gene gave him 20 cents. Kid swore he'd come in and pay it back.
3: Did he?
4: Yeah, he came in this morning, gave Patrick two dimes. Told him thanks for believing the story.
3: Mm-hmm.
4: Then Patrick got the kicker. Kid really did break into a house last night to get the money.
3: Well, what's Patrick got to say about that?
4: Says the kid's honest in a sort of way. Did pay him back.
5: Well, where's the youngster now?
4: Got him over Highland Park Juvenile.
5: I better call Gene. Maybe I can give him a hand. I got a couple of streetcar tokens I won't be using. Might like to have them.
4: Huh? Oh, hold it. If I was you, I don't think I'd bring it up to him for a couple of days. Well, what can I do for you two?
3: Well, Lindsay, we've been working on a string of burglaries. You maybe got the word on them.
4: I don't think so. What's the story?
3: Bunch of store burglaries. Papers have tagged them, the milk bottle jobs.
4: Oh, yeah. Yeah, seems Hartgrove was telling me something about them the other day. And where do we come in?
5: Well, the way the jobs look, we've been thinking that maybe they belong in your department instead of ours.
4: How you figure that?
5: First off, the milk thing.
4: What do you mean?
5: Every job he's pulled, we found an empty milk bottle on the counter.
4: Okay, what's that prove?
5: Well, milk and kids go together.
4: Sure, so do milk and ulcers. Maybe a thief's got the bullhars when he gets into the store.
3: No, Lindsay, there's another thing. The way he prowls the places, all he takes is petty cash. Just a couple of bucks outside. Candy, cigarettes, nothing big. Some of the places he's gone into, you could open the safe with a pocket knife. And he hasn't even made a move toward him.
4: Maybe he's a kleptomaniac. Got a lot of them on the books. Maybe that's the way he gets his kicks.
3: Oh, that's a nice try, Lindsay. If you know anybody that can climb through a 14 by 10 inch hole, you trot him up and we'll talk to him.
4: Okay, I haven't got the names on my desk, but you take a trip to Santa Anita, you'll meet a lot of them. Jockeys. You guys know we'll go along with you on this thing, anything we can do, but until we're sure that there's a juvenile involved, there's nothing we can do. Anything turns up, we'll be sure to turn it over to you.
3: Well, look, we're not trying to palm this thing off on you, Lindsay. We've had the stats office make so many runs on small adults that the cards are wearing out. It just seems that none of the leads we've been chasing come out anywhere. We figured that maybe you could come up with some answers for us.
4: Well, that's a new one on me, Joe, this milk bit. I've heard of a couple of thieves that went for it, but I can't name you a juvenile offhand. I'll pass the word around the day watch, see what they can come up with. I'll leave a note for Hartgrove. He can pass it on the night watch.
3: Well, appreciate anything you can do.
4: No trouble. Been running you ragged on this, huh?
3: It's pretty rough. It's just that we can't seem to be able to come up with anything that adds.
4: Yeah. Oh, excuse me.
3: Yeah.
4: Georgia Street Juvenile, Sergeant Simmons. Yeah. Yeah, they're here. Which one? Okay, hang on. For you, Joe, your office.
3: Thank you. Friday, Johnny. Yeah. Right away. What's the address? Uh-huh. Yeah. No, I got it. We'll leave right away. Who? Yeah, call him. Thanks. Well, come on, let's go. The milk bottle kid, he hit again. The call had come from Lieutenant Ginder in burglary. He told us that he'd just gotten a call from a storekeeper named Monty Deribertus. The man had called to report a burglary at his store at the corner of Jackson and Broadway Streets. Lieutenant Ginder told us that the crime lab had been notified and had dispatched a crew to investigate the premises for physical evidence. Frank and I left Georgia Street Juvenile. We drove over to Figueroa, then we turned over onto Broadway. The store that had been broken into was a small Italian delicatessen on the southeast corner. By the time we got there, the crime lab crew had already arrived and was winding up their investigation. We walked into the place and we met with Ray Pinker.
6: Hi, Joe. Frank.
3: Ray.
5: Hi, Ray.
3: How's it going?
6: Usual thing. Bottle of milk on the counter. You want to check it over?
3: Yeah.
6: Come on back here. Thief made his entrance back here at the rear of the store. There it is. Broke out the window pane.
5: Yeah, not very big, huh?
6: It measures 9.5 by 12.75.
3: Huh. No alarm on the window, huh?
6: Yeah, you can see the wires here. Take a look.
3: Oh, yeah. How come the alarm didn't go off?
6: I talked to the owner. He said he's had trouble with the alarm system the last couple of weeks. Called the company and asked them to fix it.
3: Mm-hmm.
6: He thought it was okay. Guess there was something wrong someplace. Didn't work last night.
5: What kind of alarm was it, Ray?
6: Outside on the building. You know the kind.
5: Yeah.
3: What did it take this time, Ray?
6: Usual run of stuff. According to the owner, there are about 4 cartons of cigarettes missing. Several boxes of candy. Can't be absolutely sure. So he's got to check his stock. It'd be better if you talk to him on that.
3: Yeah, we will. We'll catch him later.
6: Want to wait a minute? I'll check and see how the boys are doing on the prints. Have him check the counter and the milk bottle.
3: Fine, thanks, Ray.
6: Be right back.
5: Right.
3: I don't wonder when we're going to blow the whistle on this guy.
5: I don't know. Can't do it fast enough for me.
3: Well, then with you.
5: Hey, Joe.
3: Hmm?
5: Look at this. Yeah, I'd like to get a couple of those before we leave.
3: What are you talking about?
5: Salami, Joe. Those right there, the hard Italian kind.
3: Mm-hmm.
5: See, right there?
3: Yeah.
5: I remember last summer I was up in San Francisco.
3: Yeah,
5: I remember. Went up there to pick up a prisoner. Remember, you were collecting days off?
3: Yeah, I recall. I had 100 of them coming.
5: Yeah, pretty funny. Anyway, I met Dan Shelley up there.
3: You mean the Irish tenor?
5: Yeah, he and I went down to Cookie's bar for lunch. Cookie had some of this salami. Sliced it like paper. You could almost read through it.
3: Well, that's the way it's supposed to be.
5: I know, Joe. Anyway, Cookie sliced up a bunch of it, served it with cold cracked crab. Boy, I never tasted anything so good in my life.
3: And don't you ever read the newspaper through sliced salami?
5: Yeah? Well, I never have. Have you?
3: All the time.
5: Just the funnies. Well, anyway, Faye's tried to find them for me. Salami like this. Brought home all kind of things, but she's never found the right kind. You know, they'd be hard enough to pound tacks with them. She got them home.
3: Go ahead.
5: Never forget old Cookie and that spread.
3: Well, if you can get your mind off food for a minute, and I know that'll be tough, let's get on with this thing, Joe.
5: Yeah. Sure got to buy some of these before we leave. Just like Cookie had.
3: Yeah.
6: Just finished the powder, Joe.
3: Yeah.
6: Nothing. Whoever it was drank the milk. He took the bottle out of the refrigeration compartment. Bottle sweated, and there isn't a print on it we can lift.
3: Well, that's too bad. None of them any place, huh?
6: No, nah, we've gone over the place from top to bottom. Till there, we can't find them.
3: That's not much help, is it?
6: Came up with one thing. Maybe you can make something out of it.
3: What's that?
6: Outside the window in the back parking lot. Came up with an open package of cigarettes. Don't know if it belonged to the thief.
5: Anything on it?
6: No. Fog last night ruined any prints that were on it. Boys have got it if you want.
3: Yeah. Well, we'll take a look at it. Looks like everything's against us, huh? Another blank.
6: Don't envy you guys trying to break this one. Most of the time there's a leak someplace. Somewhere along the line, the guy's going to make a mistake and not cover something.
3: Yeah, we've been saying that for weeks.
6: This is either the smartest thief I've ever seen or the luckiest. What's this make for him?
3: Number 19.
6: A lot of chances to take for nothing. He's not getting anything out of the jobs.
3: Maybe he isn't, but we are.
6: What?
3: Headaches. 9:38 a.m. We talked to the victim. He told us that as near as he could figure, there was approximately $4 stolen from the store. He went on to say that he'd ascertained that 5 cartons of cigarettes and several boxes of candy bars were taken. He was unable to tell us if any other merchandise was taken until he'd made a complete inventory. He went on to tell us that there was over $600 in the safe, but that as far as he could tell, there'd been no attempt to break into it. We made a canvass of the neighborhood and talked to the neighbors. None of them recalled having seen any suspicious people in the neighborhood the night before. None of them had seen any suspicious automobiles in the area. The one thing that was apparent was that the thief was working in a definite pattern. He worked only on

0: won't be enough room.
1: What are you talking about?
0: Fay.
1: What's Fay got to do with this?
0: Hack, Joe. Real hack.
1: Why? What's the matter?
0: I got up this morning. I felt great. Fay's got breakfast on the table. All nice. A couple eggs, little pig sausages. Nice, you know.
1: Yeah.
0: I come down to the table. She's got food on. And I hit her with it.
1: What, the food?
0: No, Joe. I hit her with what I'm about to tell her. I tell her I'm going to have to work tonight.
1: Mm-hmm. You work every night this week. What's wrong with that?
0: Well, that's the way I figure it, so I got a way out.
1: Yeah, well. Mm-hmm.
0: Today is Faye's birthday.
1: Well, you didn't tell me.
0: It's not good to tell people, Joe.
1: Oh, it isn't?
0: No. Faye's over 30.
1: Yeah. I kind of figured that.
0: Don't you get it?
1: I'm sorry, pal. You left me a couple of blocks back on this one.
0: Look, Faye...
1: I may never catch up.
0: Faye's over 30, Joe. She's getting to the point where she's taken off years, see? How can you give a person a last birthday present?
1: Yeah.
0: I tell you about it. You're going to give her a present. Only now instead of 30, she's 29. You understand?
1: Well, to be perfectly honest with you, no. But as long as you do, it's perfectly all right with me.
0: Yeah.
1: What about this morning?
0: Well, I told her I was going to have to go to work. I got this present for her. Brand new deep fat fryer. Real good.
1: What?
0: All wrapped up. Deep fat fryer. All wrapped up with ribbon. Beautiful. Shiny. Beautiful.
1: So you gave it to her. Did it do any good?
0: Not a pound. You know what she does with it?
1: Well, at this point, I wouldn't even want to guess.
0: I'm serious, Joe. This may mean the end of my home.
1: Go ahead.
0: She doesn't even open it. Just puts it in the closet on the back porch. Doesn't even pull the paper apart to peek at what's in it. Real mad, Joe. She may not let me back in the house tonight.
1: Well, you can apologize when you get home.
0: I don't know, Joe. Faye's pretty sore. Didn't even open the present. Not
1: Wait a
0: even
1: minute.
0: A peek, huh?
1: Listen.
0: Yeah, tell where it's coming from?
1: Yeah, sounds like up on 7th. Come on. Yeah, right here. Pull up. Come on.
0: I'll take the front.
1: All right.
2: Hold it up there. Police officer, stop or I'll shoot. Frank, he's coming around your way.
3: Okay.
2: Take it easy.
4: Go ahead and shoot. Come on and kill me. Go ahead and shoot me. It doesn't matter anymore. Go
1: Everything
4: on.
1: All right?
0: Yeah. Just a kid, Joe.
1: Let's see.
0: What are you doing in the store, son?
4: What do you think I'm doing?
1: He asked you a question, son.
4: Pretty stupid. What do you think I was doing?
0: How many stores you broken into, son?
4: Figure it out for yourself.
1: Look, what do you got a chip on your shoulder
4: You're
1: for?
4: Big guys. Don't give me a lot of conversation. Do what you want to do.
1: All right, boy, you call it. Come on. p.m. We called the office and told them that we had a subject in custody and that we were taking him to Georgia Street Juvenile Bureau. We put the boy in our car and we waited until a radio car arrived. We asked the officers to notify the owner of the store and stand by until he got there. We also asked that they make a 459 report. 11:55 p.m. We started to take the youngster to the Juvenile Bureau. What's your name, son?
4: What difference does it make?
0: Acting like that isn't going to help you.
4: You guys picked me up, remember? You worry about it. I got nothing to be afraid
1: of. Oh, yes, you have, boy. You could have been shot back there.
4: Maybe you should have pulled the trigger.
1: Look, son, what's the matter with you? Why are you acting like this? You just got real lucky back there. That's the only reason you're alive now. It was dark in there. As far as I could tell, you were an adult. You didn't stop when I told you to. Now, according to the book, I could have shot you. You know that, don't you?
4: Killing the kid. That'd make you a big man.
1: No, I'm just bringing it up to prove a point.
4: Save it.
1: Now, look, son. I'm going to tell you something. When you break into a place at night, you're not a kid anymore. You're asking for trouble. You got both your pockets full of it. The way you work tonight makes us think you're mixed up in a lot more thefts than just tonight.
4: That right?
0: You ever been arrested before?
4: No.
1: Never been in trouble with the law, huh?
4: Sure. I'm a real criminal. I got a ticket once for riding my bike through a boulevard stop. Radio car stopped me and tagged me. Big deal. But they're going to send me to San Quentin. Maybe even give me the gas chamber.
1: How old are you?
4: What difference does that make?
1: How old are you?
4: You figure.
1: All right, you look like you're about 11 to me.
4: That's what everybody thinks. I'll be 15 my next birthday.
0: Don't kid us, son.
4: It's the truth, 15. That's what I'll be, 15.
1: When were you born?
4: 1939, November 2nd.
0: You're small for your age, aren't you?
4: Why do you say that?
0: Aren't you?
4: It's got nothing to do with it, nothing at all. I can do anything any other kid can do. Anything. Don't you forget that.
1: What's the matter with you? Is that a sore point with you?
4: Huh?
1: Your size, is that a sore point?
4: There's nothing wrong with my size. Doctor says that I'm all right. Just that some people aren't meant to be as big as others, that's all. There's nothing wrong with me.
1: No, no, come on, son. What's your name? Now, look, you know we're going to find out.
4: How are you going to find out?
1: We will. Now, why don't you save us all a lot of time and tell us the truth here?
0: It'd be better if you did.

0: If I do tell you. You going to put it in the papers?
1: What?
0: I tell you, there are going to be a lot of reporters around. My name going to get in the papers?
1: Not from us.
0: Can't tell you then.
1: You mean if there's no reporters around, you aren't going to tell us your name? Is that it?
0: That's the way it is.
1: It's kind of funny, isn't it?
0: Maybe that's the way it looks to you.
1: Where do you live?
0: Can't tell you that either.
1: But you got things all wrong, son. It isn't what you want to tell us. That's got nothing to do with this. You're going to tell us what we want to know sooner or later.
0: Where are we going?
1: Georgia Street.
0: That's where the jail is.
1: Why do you ask that?
0: Because I want to know.
1: Yeah, there's a jail there.
0: Reporters?
1: What?
0: They're going to be reporters there.
1: What is this thing with reporters and you? What's this all about?
0: Reporters put your name in the papers, don't they?
1: Sometimes.
0: Well, you get the reporters all lined up. You get them from all the papers. You have them there and I'll tell you all about it. The whole story. You just get the reporters and the photographers. Be sure about them, because I want some pictures, too.
1: Well, look, let me get this straight.
0: What?
1: You say you aren't going to give us any information without the press being there. Is that right?
0: That's the way it's going to be.
1: Well, you got it wrong, boy.
0: What?
1: Doesn't make any difference who's there. You're going to come around.
0: Yeah.
1: We'll find out.
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3: A doctor has been examining Chesterfield smokers for 20 months, almost two full years now. 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
1: About 10 a.m. We got to Georgia Street Juvenile Bureau. Frank pulled the car into the side alley and we took the subject out of the back seat.
4: Up this way, son.
0: It's a seedy looking place.
1: Yeah, well, it's been here a long time.
0: Looks like a set out of a picture.
1: And don't you worry about it, huh? You want to take him down the hall, Frank? I'll check with Hargrove.
4: Yeah, come on, boy.
5: Hi, Friday. You're working kind of late, aren't you?
1: Yeah, we are.
5: I got the note from Simmons on the milk burglaries. Checked around the night watch. Nothing on it, so I didn't call you.
1: I don't think you have to worry about it. I think we got the answer.
5: Yeah?
1: We just picked up a kid. We got him dead to rights in the market. Open bottle of milk right next to the cash register.
5: Where is he now?
1: Frank's got him down the hall.
5: You think he's your boy?
1: Yeah, looks like it. Everything adds up. The entrance, what he tried to take, the milk. All along seems to fit.
5: You got that kind of a case. What are you worrying about?
1: Just two things.
5: Yeah?
1: Who he is and why he did it.
5: He won't tell you?
1: No. He's got some big thing working about the press. Says he won't give us anything without reporters being there.
5: Makes it rough, Joe. You know the policy.
1: Yeah, I do. He won't let us help him.
5: If he wants publicity, take me down. Introduce me as a reporter.
1: Well, that might do it.
5: Won't do any harm to try. Let's go.
1: Go ahead.
5: Thanks. Who am I going to be?
1: Well, tell him you're Sid Hughes from the Mirror, huh?
5: Yeah, might as well be one of the good ones.
1: Son, you wanted to talk to somebody from the papers. It's against the policy, but we swung it for you. This is Sid Hughes from the Mirror.
5: Hi.
0: You the fellow that held that guy on the phone in Baltimore?
5: Yeah.
0: Great. I read all about it. You gonna write me up like that?
5: I hope not, son. There were two men killed in that operation.
0: I read all the stories. Everybody did. That's how I mean for you to write me up. With a picture.
5: What makes you think you got it coming? You break into one store and try to steal a couple of cartons of cigarettes, that doesn't make the first page.
0: One store? I got into 19 of them. 19 before they caught me. That's important, isn't it? That's a story.
5: I don't know. Might be.
1: A couple of things we better get straightened out here. First off, what's your name?
0: Better get your notebook out. Be able to take all this down.
5: Don't worry about it, son. You just answer the questions. I'll get it.
0: Yeah. Okay. My name's Elroy Graham. That's ELROYGRAHAM.
5: Yeah.
1: How old are you?
0: I told you once. Almost 15.
1: You said you'd broken into 19 stores. Is that right?
0: Yeah. 19. Might have made it more, but something went wrong tonight. Had trouble with the burglar alarm. Thought I'd turned it off. Bad mistake. He's still working, it wasn't for that. Guess it only takes one, though, huh, Mr.

0: Yeah, I guess so.
1: You want to tell us why you did it?
2: What?
0: You had to have a reason for committing these robberies. You want to tell us what it was?
2: Sure. Good reason. Real good.
1: All right, tell us.
2: Well, you see, I always had trouble at school. Never seemed to quite make it. All the guys liked me. They all did. All the girls do, too. Got girls calling me almost every night, asking me to take them to dance and stuff like that. I don't go much for stuff like that. You can understand, can't you, Mr. Hughes?
0: Go ahead, Elroy.
2: Well, they wanted me for all the teams, football, basketball. All the time asking me to play. But I figure if you want to get ahead in the world, you got to have an aim. Someplace where you want to get. Figure out that. Work for it and you're going to get there. Don't you find that true, Mr. Hughes?
0: Go ahead.
2: That's the way it was with me. All the time turned down offers to be on some team. Telling some girl that I couldn't take her to a dance. Just didn't have the time. Somehow I just couldn't make it. You can understand it. You've been around, you know all the successful kind of people. You write something and a lot of people read it. You know what I mean. Don't you? Well, what's the matter? Something wrong? I'm trying to tell you what happened. I'm giving it to you straight. What's the matter?
1: Now you want to tell us the truth, Elroy?
2: What?
1: I don't know why you're trying to sell us this line, boy. It isn't necessary. I don't know why you did what you did, but I do know you had a reason for it. Now, that's all we want to know, just the reason.
2: You don't believe me?
1: Afraid not.
2: How about you?
0: No, son, I don't.
2: Mr. Hughes?
0: No.
3: Can't even lie right. Can't even tell a lie good. All my life I've been trying to be like other kids. All the time getting beat up, getting left out of things. You know why? Do you know?
1: Go ahead, son.
3: Big reason. Biggest reason in the world. Because I'm almost 15 years old and I'm 4'7" tall. 4'7". Weight 97 pounds. That ain't very big, not big enough. All the time, other kids shoving you around. All the time you're the joke. Gets to the time when you figure it's easy to laugh, too. Because if you don't, some kid's going to beat you up. Gets to the point where you don't care anymore. I used to clip out those coupons and send them in. Get the books back on how to build myself up. Worked at it. Didn't do nothing for me. I was still 4'7" and weighed 97 pounds. All the stuff I took didn't do no good. Still came out 4'7", 97 pounds.
1: All right, so you want to tell us about the burglaries?
2: I did it to be big, that's why. I had the things other people wanted, cigarettes, candy, the other things kids wanted. I had all that stuff that the other kids wanted. Made me important. Don't you see that? You got to understand it, Mr. Hughes. That's why I wanted my picture in the paper. That's why I wanted the story. So the kids would know that I'd done something big. So they know.
1: All right, son. It's going to be all right here.
2: No, it isn't. Like everything else I tried to do, I loused it up. I didn't mean to steal, but it was the only thing to do. The only way I had.
1: Now, wasn't there some other?
2: No. No, there wasn't. All the time the other kids laughing. All the time talking. I just couldn't stand it anymore. I just couldn't.
1: Here you go.
2: Thanks. You can understand it, can't you? It makes sense.
1: What's that, son?
2: Wasn't so much the kid saying I was little.
1: Yeah.
2: I didn't want him to think I was small.
1: At 12:36 a.m., we contacted the parents of the Graham boy and asked them to come down to the station. We talked to them for an hour and tried to fill them in. In view of the fact that the parents of the subject were responsible persons, the boy was booked for violation of Section 459 PC, delinquent, and he was released to his parents pending his hearing in juvenile court. 5 days passed, and we heard nothing from the boy. On December 24th, Frank and I checked into the office.
4: Friday?
1: Yeah, Earl.
4: Kid in the back wants to see you and Smith.
1: Okay, thank you.
2: Hi, Mr. Friday.
1: Well, hello, Roy. What can we do for you?
2: Well, I guess you think it's kind of funny.
1: What's that?
2: I want to tell you that I sure think it's good what you did for me. Helped me with that burglary thing the other night.
1: Well, it isn't over yet, son. The court still has to make a decision on it.
2: Yeah. But what you did to make me feel better. As far as I'm concerned, whatever the judge decides, I'll go along with it. I had a long talk with my folks. So we got it all talked out. All the way talked out.
1: Well, that's good, son.
0: We're glad of it, son.
2: Maybe you guys won't like it. I mean, me knowing you such a short time and all.

0: But I wanted to bring you these. Merry Christmas.
1: Well, that's awful nice of you, all right, but it's necessary.
0: I want to give them to you anyway. For what you did for me.
1: Well, that's mighty nice of you, all right. Sure appreciate it.
0: A couple of packages of cigarettes. Hope they're the kind you smoke.
1: Yeah, son, they'll be fine.
2: Thanks, son.
0: Well, see you guys around, huh?
1: Yeah, sure, son.
0: Just one more thing, Sergeant.
1: Yeah, son?
0: Just thought you'd like to know.
1: Yeah, what's that?
0: I didn't steal those.
3: The story you have just heard is true. The names were changed to protect the innocent.
4: On the 21st of December, a petition was filed in juvenile court on behalf of the subject. On January 26th, trial was held in Department 52 of Juvenile Court, State of California, in and for the County of Los Angeles. In a moment, the results of that trial.
3: Now, here is our star, Jack Webb.
1: Thank you, George Fenneman. 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
4: Elroy Merton Graham appeared before the juvenile court where he admitted the alleged burglaries. 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

0: 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Heard tonight were Ben Alexander, Jack Crucian, Olin Soule, Sammy Ogg. 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
1: Dragnet, the documented drama of an actual crime. For the next 30 minutes, in cooperation with the Los Angeles Police Department, you will travel step by step on the side of the law through an actual case transcribed from official police files. From beginning to end, from crime to punishment, Dragnet is the story of your police force in action.
2: It was Wednesday, June 4th. It was warm in Los Angeles. We were working the day watch out of robbery detail. My partner's Frank Smith. The boss is Chief of Detectives Thad Brown. My name's Friday. We were on the way out from the office, and it was 9:47 a.m. when we got to the county hospital. Ward 419.
3: Hi.
2: Mr. Gilmore?
3: Yeah. I know you guys.
2: No, sir. We're police officers. This is my partner, Frank Smith. My name's Friday.
4: Hi, this.
3: Hello. A couple of stools over there. Drag them up. Sit down.
4: I'll get them. Here you go.
2: Thanks. How do you feel, Mr. Gilmore?
3: Rough. Real rough. Feel like I've ridden 50 miles in the back of a ready-mixed cement truck. Weren't for the pills that you'd given me, I think I'd go off my rocker.
2: Mm-hmm. You want to tell us what happened?
3: Yeah, as much as I can remember. Only goes so far, then there's a room full of black.
4: If you'll tell us what you can, please.
3: Yeah. Yesterday, that's when it was.
2: Yes, sir?
3: Yesterday morning. I checked in for work. Had a load I was going to take over to Phoenix. Supposed to shove off about 10:15.
4: Did you know what you were carrying?
3: Yeah. I saw the waybill. Some of the stuff they were loading. Used furniture. Didn't make any difference to me. They load the truck and I'll drive it.
2: Uh-huh.
3: I went across the street. Little coffee place over there. Got my vacuum bottle filled and came back. By that time, they had the truck loaded. I signed the waybill in the office and went out and got into the truck. The two guys were waiting for me.
4: They were in the cab of the truck, huh?
3: Yeah, sitting there, kind of scrunched down so you couldn't even see them from the outside.
2: Yes, sir.
3: As soon as I opened the door, one of them had a gun pointed at me. Told me to get into the truck like there was nothing wrong. Just start the motor and get the truck away from it.
2: Did they get out of the truck at that time?
3: No, they were waiting for me when I got there. They told me to drive away, and I did. Wasn't going to mess around with them having a gun.
4: Yeah, go ahead.
3: And we drove about three blocks, and he told me to pull into an alley just off of Santa Fe.
2: Santa Fe and what, do you remember?
3: By Porter Street, between Porter and Enterprise.
2: I see. Like to go ahead?
3: Then they told me to pull into the alley, and when I did, they made me get out of the truck. Took me around back and broke the seal and told me to get inside.
2: And that's what you did?
3: Officer, if they'd have told me to jump off the city hall, I'd have gone ahead and done it with that gun pointed at me. I'm a coward. Fellow waves a gun around, and I'm going to do just like he tells me.
2: Yes, sir.
3: Those guys were mean, you could tell.
2: How's that?
3: Well, I'm a kind of a student of phrenology. I could tell about those fellas real plain.
4: Student of what?
3: Phrenology. You know, bumps on the head.
4: Huh.
3: They all mean something. Of course, I didn't get a chance to make a good examination of these guys, but I could see it. Real criminal heads. Bumps told me so. One fellow had a head that was one of the worst I've ever seen.
2: Yes, sir.
3: He was mean to his mother, I could tell. Had a bump right here. Here, can you see?
2: Huh. Yeah.
3: He was mean to his mother.
2: Yes, sir. Well, what happened after they tied you up?
3: Just left me there.
2: I see. You want to go on?
3: Yeah. They must have drove for about 20 minutes when they stopped, pulled in some sort of a driveway.
4: I figure that.
3: Well, right after they stopped, they made a half U-turn, then backed up this ramp, steep. Then they stopped and took me out of the truck, blindfolded me and made me get out of the truck.
2: Now, this place where they stopped, that's where they unloaded the furniture, did they?
3: Yeah. They must have taken it out of there. I heard them thumping around the truck. Sounded like they were unloading it.
4: Well, now, what'd they do after they got all the furniture out?
3: Put me back in, drove off to where you found the truck. After they both climbed into the back, beat me up. Don't remember much after that.
2: Mm-hmm. Both of them worked you over, huh?
3: Yeah. Both of them got in their licks. Especially the one who was mean to his mother. He was vicious. He was mean. They kept hitting me with their fists until I just passed out. Don't remember anything after that till I came to in the back of the truck.

0: called the cops and the guys in uniform came out. I guess they're the ones who called you.
1: Yes, sir.
2: Now, is there any way that you might be able to tell us where they took you?
0: You mean when they unloaded the furniture?
2: Yes, sir.
0: Well, I think maybe I got an idea. I tried to figure out how fast they was driving. And after you've been a driver for a while, you get to know. I'd say they were going about 20 miles an hour. We were still in town. My own guess is that they went out of Alameda. Must have gone out Santa Fe and then turned on the Alameda.
2: Mm-hmm.
0: I remember hearing kids yelling. That'd probably be Santa Fe High School.
2: Yeah.
0: I guess we went out Alameda to maybe 43rd or 44th and they turned right. Kind of hard to figure it then. The truck got tied up in traffic. It was hard to tell if they were stopping for that or they're just at a light. You know? But I'd say that they went out to about Avalon. Yeah. Maybe they went up to San Pedro. I don't think so. I'd say Avalon. Then they turned left and headed for Hawthorne. I'm not sure how far they went, but I'd figure maybe around Rosecrans, and then they turned a couple more times, and they stopped and drove up that steep ramp.
1: Mm-hmm. Now, you figure they ended up around Rosecrans and Avalon.
0: Yeah, yeah. Guess that's not much help, though, huh?
2: Well, it gives us an idea where to start looking.
0: Well, a couple other things that might help you.
2: What's that?
0: Well, it seems that when we started to back up the ramp, I heard a bump, like they backed into a car. They didn't hit it hard, but I bet they did hit a car.
2: Yeah.
0: After that, they pulled the truck forward and stopped and backed up again. This time, they scraped into the side of a house. I could feel it run along the side of the truck. Sounded like they might have torn up some of the wood on the house.
2: Yeah.
0: Will that help any?
2: Yes, sir. We'll have our crime lab check the truck and see if they can come up with anything.
0: Sure hope you can. You talked to my boss yet?
2: No, sir, but he's been notified, we understand.
0: I bet he's plenty sore about it.
2: Well, we wouldn't know about that, but he should understand that it wasn't your fault.
0: He should, but he won't. I know.
1: Is that right?
0: Yeah. He doesn't understand anything that doesn't go on his way. Spotted a mile off.
2: What's that, sir?
0: His head. All kinds of bumps.
2: At 10:06 a.m., we continued to question the victim, Russell Gilmore. He gave us descriptions of the two men who kidnapped him. He also told us that at one time he heard one of the men call the other by the name Leo. Further, he told us that when the two bandits had taken him from the truck, they placed him in a garage. He was able to feel the wall. He said that he was sure it was a plaster wall, and as much as he could feel the studs and the wire holding the plaster. He said that at one time he heard a woman come out of a house and say something to the thieves while they unloaded the truck. He told us that the garage wasn't very large because there was no echo on the sounds that were made in the building. We called the office and got out a supplementary broadcast on the thieves carrying their description. 10:40 a.m. Frank and I left the county hospital and drove over to Central Station. We went up to the crime lab and talked to Ray Pinker.
3: On the right rear fender, we found evidence that the truck had hit a car. Looks at some paint chips. Got them here.
2: Uh-huh. Looks like a blue car, huh?
3: Yeah. I checked the paint with a Ditzer Production color book. Here, I'll show you. Got all the paints cataloged by color.
2: Uh-huh.
3: Here. This is the one.
2: Yeah, but Ray, there are a lot of blues here. How can you be sure this is it?
3: Well, here. You see, they got a color patch on each page in the book. Hole in the patch.
2: Oh, this little hole here, huh?
3: Mm-hmm. Well, we just put this chip we lifted from the truck in the hole. Now, lay it down. Get this lamp. There. Color matches. Get them the same light, and you can see they're the same paint.
1: Huh. Look at that, Joe. Same.
2: Yeah, I see. Well, what do we got out of it, Ray?
3: Car the truck hit was a 1953 Hudson Jet. It was a single-tone car. You know, the top color matches the body color.
2: Yeah.
3: You only use this on one-color cars unless you got a special order.
2: Mm-hmm. Did you find any house paint on the side of the truck,
3: Ray? Yeah. Over here. Might be able to do a little better on that for you.
2: Mm-hmm.
3: The house the truck ran into is about 36 years old. Might be a little more than that, but it's right around there.
2: How did you come up with that?
3: Been painted 18 times. Figure once every 2 years, you come out with 36.
1: Yeah. Well, how do we know it's been painted every 2 years?
3: We don't, Frank. Just guessing. But the layers of paint are pretty even. Might indicate they did it regularly. You know, didn't let the paint go too far before they redid it.
1: Oh, yeah.
3: Here are the chips of the house paint. Here, I put one of them under the microscope. Here, take a look, Joe.
2: Okay.
3: You see okay?
2: I haven't got a... I'll adjust it. Yeah. I see what you mean.
3: Well, you notice the first coat was a cream white.
2: Mm-hmm.
3: And they stuck pretty much to that for the next half dozen paint jobs. Then they changed to a barn red.

0: into a green, then back to cream white. That goes on for three layers, and then to the blue that's on it now.
1: Yeah. Mm-hmm. Well, Ray, if we find the house, can you tell us if it's the same one?
0: It shouldn't be too hard. Aren't many of them around.
2: Well, how many?
0: Well, 18 coats would be 18 factorial. That's multiplying 18 times 17, times 16, times 15, so on to times 1. I got it worked out for you.
2: I hope you have. I'm not with you at all here.
0: Well, look. Works out to 1 in 6 quadrillion, 402 trillion, 373 billion, 705 million, 728,000 chances of finding its twin.
1: That's pretty long odds.
0: Well, if every man, woman, and child on the face of the earth owned 10 houses apiece, there wouldn't be another one like it.
2: A.M. We put in a call to Leighton Prince. Harlan Stahl told us that his crew had gone over the truck thoroughly, but had failed to come up with anything. We contacted the stats office and asked them to make a run on the M.O. that the thieves had used. They told us that the results would be ready for us late in the afternoon. We contacted hit-and-run detail, but there'd been no reports that could have been the car that the truck had hit. We went to the office and got a large map of the city. Then we drove out to the county hospital to talk to the victim again. We asked him to trace his movements while he'd been held prisoner in the back of the truck. He drew a line down Santa Fe Avenue, up to Alameda, then over to Avalon Boulevard on 43rd Street. From there, he traced the streets down to Rosecrans Avenue. He drew a circle on the map centered on the intersection of Rosecrans Avenue and Avalon Boulevard. He told us that we'd find the house we were looking for inside the circle. Before we left him, we made arrangements for the mugshots to be taken to the hospital for him to check for a possible identification of the suspects. 12:40 p.m. We contacted Records and Identification Division and asked them if they'd had any luck on running the name Leo. We were told that they had three possibles for us. The addresses on the packages were not in the area that had been circled by the victim, Russell Gilmore. We got in touch with Lieutenant Jack Smyers and filled him in on the developments. He called Metro Division and made arrangements for three additional teams of men to work with us in a search of the streets within the circle drawn by the victim. He also contacted the divisional commanders and asked for their cooperation. The men were instructed to find a residence with a steep driveway leading to a detached garage. The house would have a wooden porch on the right side of the house as it faced the street. There would be damage to the wood on the porch. Also, there was a possibility that a Hudson automobile would be parked either in the driveway or on the street right next to it. The car would have some damage done to it. 5:15 p.m. Frank and I got back to the office from the search area.
1: Man, I'm sure tired.
2: Well, I'm with you. A lot of streets out there.
1: Yeah, a lot of houses on the streets. I wonder how the guys from Metro are doing.
2: I don't know. I get it. Robbery Friday. Yep. Mm-hmm. Hey, just a minute. Let me get there. Yeah. Okay. Hang on to it. We'll be right out. Right. Well, the Metro boys did some good.
1: Huh?
2: The house. They found it. The address given us on the phone was 1486 Cedar Street down in Compton. It took us 35 minutes to get out there from the city hall. The officers from Metro Division Reserve stood by until we got there. We found the house located on Cedar between Dwight Street and Tawada Avenue. It was a one-story frame building with a stucco garage in the rear of the lot. On the left front side of the house was a wooden porch which had been scraped by some large object. Several of the pickets in the railing were broken. On the street in front of the house next door, we found a 1953 Hudson Jet painted a light blue. There was a dent in the left rear fender. We couldn't tell for certain, but the color of the car and the color of the paint on the porch seemed to match the chips that we'd seen in the crime lab. While the officers from Metro covered the rear of the building, Frank and I rang the front doorbell. There was no answer. We checked the garage, but we found nothing that would tie the house owners in with the robbery kidnapping. The interior walls of the garage were rough wooden studs. Between them, we could see chicken wire embedded in plaster. The physical description of the house, the ramp leading to the garage itself, and the car parked on the street matched in every detail the picture that we'd been given by the victim. 6:10 p.m., we got the name Conrad Lewis from the mailbox in front of the house, and while the officers from Metro checked it with our office, Frank and I went next door to talk with the neighbors.
3: Yeah?
2: Wonder if we could talk to you, ma'am.
3: Sure. Who are you?
2: Well, it might be better if we got in off the porch.
3: You ain't coming in here unless I know who and what you are.
2: We're police officers.
3: Oh?
2: Yes, ma'am. Here's our identification.
3: Oh, yeah. Well, come on in.
4: Thank you, ma'am.
3: I'm Myrtle Richards.
4: This is my partner, Sergeant Friday. I'm Frank Smith.
3: Oh, how do you do?
2: How are you, ma'am?
3: You just sit down. I'll turn off the television.
2: Thank you.
3: Comedy. I've seen it before a couple of times. I always laugh at them again, though. They're funny.
2: Yes, ma'am.
3: It's a great boon to the people, television. This one's only 12-inch, but I think maybe next year I'll get a bigger one, maybe even color. They got it.

0: You know, his true color's beautiful.
1: Yes, ma'am.
0: Of course, I ain't actually seen it myself. I just read about it, you know. Beautiful. Oh, I'm a great fan. I got it on all day. Right from the early show to the late, late show. I understand next week one of them stations is going to start an early, early show. Now, that'll be nice, won't it?
2: Yes, ma'am, sure. I wonder if we could ask you a few questions.
0: Why, certainly. You just go right ahead.
2: That car out front, does that belong to you?
0: The blue one?
2: Yes, ma'am.
0: Yeah, that's mine. I just got it a few months ago. That's what you hear about, huh?
2: I beg your pardon?
0: About how somebody hit my car. Big dent. Isn't that what you're here for?
2: No, not exactly. Do you know who hit your car?
0: No. I wish I did. If I knew, I'd sue him. Imagine hitting a car that's parked right at the curb and not leaving a note or something to say who did it. Person ran into me must be insured. Wouldn't cost him nothing. All he had to do was leave a card.
2: Yes, ma'am. When was the automobile hit?
0: Yesterday morning. I walked down to the market to do some shopping and get some things for dinner, pretzels, potato chips, things to eat while I watched the TV. When I got back, the dent was there. Did it while I was gone. Did it and didn't even leave a card.
1: Yes, ma'am. Could you tell us who lives next door to you, please?
0: Which side?
1: The left side over there.
0: Well, that's Lewis's house. Why are you asking about them?
2: How long have they lived there, do you know?
0: Yeah, I guess it's been about 10 years. They moved in right after Conrad. That's Mr. Lewis, right after he opened up the new store.
2: What line of business is he in?
0: Well, he got some kind of a shipping business. Has deals with different stores all over the state.
1: Did you see Mr. Lewis yesterday?
0: Yes. Matter of fact, I did. He come over like usual at 5:30.
2: He usually come over at that time, does he?
0: Tuesday, Thursday, and Saturday, yeah. You see, there's a TV show he likes to see. I watch it, but his wife don't care for it. She watches something else, so Conrad comes over here. He was here last night.
1: You see him during the day at all?
0: No, I didn't.
2: You know where they are tonight?
0: I'm not sure, but I think they went to the movies. Seems to me Mrs. Lewis said that her and Conrad was going to a show over in town.
1: That's probably for us. I'll get him.
0: I imagine so. Isn't anybody come calling on me this time of night?
1: Oh, it's Henderson, Joe. I'll be right back.
2: All right. Have you noticed any trucks in the neighborhood lately, Mrs. Richards?
0: Oh, well, I'll have to think about that for a minute.
2: Mm-hmm.
0: You don't mean like the garbage you can truck, do you?
2: No, ma'am. Large moving vans.
0: See the others quite a bit.
2: Yeah.
0: Well, now, let me see. Well, there were some people who just moved into a new house down the street. That was about a month ago. That and help?
2: Well, thank you, Mrs. Richards.
1: Joe, see you in a minute.
2: Yeah. Excuse me, please, Mrs. Richards.
0: Yeah, you go right ahead.
2: Yeah.
1: Anderson ran the name Conrad Lewis through the files.
2: Mm-hmm.
1: He's been convicted for armed robbery.
3: You are listening to Dragnet, the authentic story of your police force in action.
4: 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Facts like these.
3: A doctor has been examining Chesterfield smokers for 20 months, almost 2 full years now. We've just received his latest report, and it confirms again no adverse effects to the nose, throat, and sinuses from smoking Chesterfield.
4: That's a matter of record, and so is this. Chesterfield is the only cigarette proved highest in quality, low in nicotine. Those are the facts about Chesterfield. 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Smoke so much milder. How about it, friends? Smoke America's most popular two-way cigarette. Chesterfield. Regular and king size. Best for you.
2: The record showed that Conrad Lewis had been arrested for suspicion of armed robbery 10 years before. He'd been brought to trial, convicted, and sent to San Quentin. He'd served 6 years, and then he'd been released. He was not on parole at the time. Frank and I parked our car down the street from Lewis's house, and we waited for him to return. At 10:57 p.m., we saw a dark-colored Lincoln sedan turn onto the street and swing into the driveway of the Lewis residence. A man and a woman got out of the car and entered the house. Frank and I waited a few minutes, and then we walked up to the front door and rang the bell.
5: Yeah?
2: You Conrad Lewis?
5: Yeah, that's right. Who are you?
2: Police officers like to talk to you.
5: Sure, come on in. What's this all about? Something wrong?
2: You own a truck?
5: Hmm?
2: A truck. Do you own one?
5: No. You mind telling me what this is all about?
1: Can you account for your time since Monday night?
5: Why?
1: Can you?
5: Look, I don't know what this is all about, and I'm not going to tell you a thing until you let me know what you want. Now, what do you want?
2: The answers to those two questions.
6: Mm-hmm.
2: 12:15 a.m. It had been only a little over 48 hours since Russell Gilmore had been kidnapped and beaten, and we had a suspect in custody. However, Lewis refused to admit any complicity in the crime. We talked to him for several hours, but he told us nothing. He admitted that he'd been arrested before and that he'd served time in San Quentin. However, he stuck to his statement that since his release, he'd done his best to live by the law. With the evidence at hand, he was booked at the main jail on a charge of suspicion of violation of Section 211 PC. We obtained the keys to his place of business, and Frank and I went out to check it. It was a large wholesale store selling used furniture. A search of the premises failed to turn up any of the stolen merchandise. While Frank went through the stock rooms, I checked the business ledgers.
1: Nothing back there either, Joe. How'd you do?
2: Well, according to these, Lewis does a big shipping business.
1: That's what the woman next door told us.
2: Been making shipments up to Oakland regular.
1: Books tell what they were?
2: Yeah, right here. He's been sending large lots of used stuff to a place on MacArthur Boulevard. There's a whole list of it here. Tables, living room sets, TV sets.
1: Better get in touch with the police up there and have them check this place out, huh?
2: Yeah. Without that stolen property, we're not going to have a very good case against him.
1: You got the address of the place up north?
2: Yeah. Let's go back to the office and get a call in.
1: Right. Sure hope they come up with the answers.
2: Well, if they don't, we might be in trouble.
1: Yeah?
2: The DA's office is liable to throw the whole thing out. Thursday, June 5th, 8:20 a.m. We put in a call to Captain of Inspectors Tony Bolger in Oakland and asked him to check on the recipient of the furniture shipment from Lewis. We also gave him as detailed a description of the stolen merchandise as we were able to obtain. In the meantime, Lewis had been admitted to bail and was released. Thursday, 11:15 p.m., Frank and I got back to the office from checking a lead on one of the suspects who'd driven the truck. I got it. Robbery Friday. Yeah. Yes, it is. All right. Tony Bolger from Oakland.
1: Let's hope we called it.
2: Yeah. Yeah, Tony. Yeah? Well, what'd he say? Well, that's the way it looked from here. What? Yeah, right. Okay, thank you.
1: How about it?
2: Let me talk to the man who bought this stuff. He's clean.
1: How about the merchandise itself?
2: It's all stolen. p.m. We got in touch with Lieutenant Smyers and filled him in on the new developments. After we talked to him, we contacted officers Max Herman and Ed Benson and made arrangements to meet them at the house on Cedar Street. It took us less than half an hour to get out to Compton. The other officers were there by the time we arrived. While they covered the back door, Frank and I went up to the front.
1: You think he knows it's us?
2: I don't know. Try it again. Well, the car's in the driveway. We know he's in there.
1: Wait a minute. Sounds like somebody's coming now. Yeah?
5: What are you doing out here? Aren't you guys ever going to get over
2: my
5: bank?
2: Mind if we come in and talk?
5: I got a choice?
2: No, you haven't.
5: Well, then come on in. Want to go through the house again?
2: That won't be necessary.
5: Yeah. I'm glad of that. What's it about this time?
2: Same as before.
5: Maybe you better spell it for me.
2: We can go that route if that's the way you want it.
5: Go ahead. I like fairy tales.
2: All right. We got a report from the victim who was robbed and kidnapped. He was able to give us a description of this house, of your garage, and of the whole setup.
5: You've been on a spike again. You see him.
2: We took a sample of the paint from your front porch. It matches paint found on a truck that was hijacked. A
5: lot of houses in L.A.
1: Not painted like this one.
5: You think you're going to send me to the joint with a batch of paint?
2: It's going
5: to
2: help.
5: Look, cop, you know I've been the rounds. I've seen enough trouble to know it's rough to get a conviction with circumstantial evidence. That's all you've got with me. Nothing more. Now, why don't you go home and I'll just forget you were here tonight.
2: We got the plant.
5: What?
2: We got the plant. They moved in on it.
1: The man you sold the stolen furniture to is willing to testify.
2: You know we got you cold. Now, why not cop out?
5: That's the way it hangs, huh?
2: That's the way.
5: All right, I'll get my coat and go
2: just
5: with
2: point it out. We'll get it for you.
5: In the closet.
2: Never mind.
5: He's making a point of it.
2: Outside. He's in his car. Yeah, come on. Heading down toward Rosecrans. Better hit the siren.
1: Right.
2: He's turning onto Rosecrans. Take a left.
1: I got him.
2: See him?
1: Wait a minute. Yeah, up ahead there. Try a shot?
2: Better not. Too many people around. Can't you close in on him?
1: I think we're pulling up.
2: Making a turn.
1: Yeah.
2: Stay with him.
1: Hang on.
2: A dead end, Frank.
1: Yeah. He's in trouble, Joe.
2: Come on.
1: Yeah.
2: Well, let's get him out of there.
1: Yeah. Hey, that door's stuck.
2: Wait a minute, I'll give you a hand.
1: There.
2: Can you get him?
6: Better call an ambulance. The motor's in his lap.
2: Still alive?
6: Looks like it. Can you help me here?
2: Yeah, let me get in there. All right. Come on, let's put him down here.
6: Yeah.
2: All right, take it easy, Lewis.
6: I'll call the ambulance.
2: Right. Take it easy, Lewis. We sent for a doctor.
7: I didn't see the sign. I didn't know the street didn't go through. Lousy brick. Lousy brick. I'd have made it if I stayed off this street. You'd never have got me if I stayed off this street. I just turned the car and all of a sudden I was on a dead end.
2: Afraid you're wrong there, mister.
7: Huh?
2: You've been there a long time.
4: The story you have just heard is true. The names were changed to protect the innocent.
3: On October 14th, trial was held in Department 97, Superior Court of the State of California, in and for the County of Los Angeles. In a moment, the results of that trial.
4: Now, here's our star, Jack Webb.
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3: Conrad Austin Lewis and his confederates were apprehended and brought to trial on 11 counts of grand theft auto and one count of kidnapping. They were found guilty and sentenced as prescribed by law. Grand theft auto is punishable by imprisonment in the state penitentiary for a period of not less than 1 nor more than 10 years. Kidnapping is punishable by imprisonment for a term of from 1 to 25 years in the state penitentiary. You have just heard Dragnet, a series of authentic cases from official files. Technical advice comes from the Office of Chief of Police W.H. Parker, Los Angeles Police Department. Technical advisors, Captain Jack Donahoe, Sergeant Marty Wynn, Sergeant Vance Brasher. Heard tonight were Ben Alexander, Vic Perrin, Virginia Gregg, Jim Griffith. 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Music by Walter Schumann. Hal Gibney speaking.
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0: Ladies and gentlemen, the story you are about to hear is true. The names have been changed to protect the innocent. Dragnet. You're a detective sergeant. You're assigned to Bunko Fugitive Detail. An organized gang of pickpockets is working in your city. None of the victims can give a description of the suspects. There's no lead to their identity. Your job, get them.
1: It was Tuesday, May 10th. We were working the day watch out of Bunko Fugitive Division, pickpocket detail. My partner's Frank Smith. The boss is Captain Didion. My name's Friday. I was on my way back from communications, and it was 11:14 a.m. when I got to room 38. Bunko.
2: No?
1: Yeah.
2: Anything come in from St. Louis?
1: Yeah, they checked the Carney's plan back there. No trace of Beck.
2: Trip was wrong then, huh?
1: Yeah, looks like it.
2: Where to now?
1: Well, about all we can do is sit and wait for a reply on the radiogram. He's got to be someplace, and he isn't going to stop working. There'll be word on him somewhere.
2: I'll be glad when we turn the key.
3: Excuse me.
1: Yes, sir?
3: I wonder if you could help me.
1: Well, we'll try, sir. You want to come on in? What's it all about?
3: I've been robbed.
1: Sir?
3: They took my money, all of it, every bit. I don't know how, but they took it all. I don't know what to do.
1: Well, do you want to sit down?
3: Yes, please. I don't know how they did it. I tried to be so careful, but they took it all. 37 years doing without, and now I got nothing.
1: Well, this is my partner, Frank Smith. My name's Friday. Maybe if you tell us what happened here, we could help you.
3: Yes, maybe. I'm Louis Bonning.
1: Yes, sir.
3: I live at 1820 Woodworth Court, Los Angeles, 12. I have a room there.
1: I see.
3: $14 a week and privileges.
2: If you tell us what happened, Mr. Bonning, we might be able to do something for you.
3: And I'm trying to tell you. I'm trying to think of what happened. I don't believe it yet.
1: Now, you said you were robbed. Is that right?
3: Yes. $5,200. All gone.
1: Well, were you held up?
3: No, nothing like that. If it was that way, I'd know. But just all of a sudden, I put my hand in my pocket to feel the money, and it wasn't there. Nothing was there. I had a pocket full of empty.
2: Well, now, sir, do you usually carry that much money around with you?
3: No, mister. I got it from the bank this morning. I'm going away. I was leaving Los Angeles. That's why I had the money, so I could leave.
1: All right, sir. Suppose you start right at the beginning and tell us the whole story, will you?
3: Well, my wife passed on 4 weeks ago, Monday, April 4th. Yeah, that's when it happened, April 4th.
1: Uh-huh.
3: We came to this country when we were both young. She died 4 weeks ago.
2: Yes, sir. If you'd go on about the theft, please.
3: Well, I thought I'd maybe go back to Chicago to live with one of my daughters. She asked me to come, and I thought I would, so I drew out the money.
1: You took the money out of the bank?
3: Yes, this morning. $5,200. It's what we'd saved. I couldn't leave it here in the bank if I was going to be in Chicago.
1: Well, you could have had the money transferred, you know.
3: Well, I guess that's what I should have done, but it's too late now.
1: Did you have the money when you left the bank?
3: Yes. I rolled the bills up and put them here in my pocket. Here, this one on the left side. I kept my hand on the money, so I knew it was there.
2: Now, what'd you do after you left the bank?
3: Well, I was going home. I thought I'd walk home. I went down the street, and then I thought I'd stop for some coffee. I was all packed at my room, so I didn't want to make a mess. I thought I'd have a cup of coffee out.
1: Mm-hmm.
3: I went into the big market. They have a coffee counter there, and I went in and sat down. All the time, I kept my hand on the money. I could feel it through the pants. It was in my pocket.
2: Yes, sir.
3: I had the coffee, and then I went to go out of the market. As I walked through all the people, a box fell off a stack of boxes and almost hit me. I didn't think anything about it. Nobody was hurt. All the people in the market came over to me and asked if I was all right, but I said yes, I was all right. Then I went out of the market. I got on the street. When I remembered about the money, it was gone.
1: Now, it had been taken from you in the market, is that right?
3: Yes, mister, it was in the market, I think.
2: Well, let's get this straight. While you were in there, did anyone bump into you?
3: I don't understand.
2: I mean anyone jostle you, bump into you without reason.
3: No. No, I don't remember.
1: Did anybody follow you from the bank to the market that you noticed?
3: It was hard to tell, mister. There are a lot of people on the streets. It would be hard to tell if there was anyone.
1: Yes, sir, I understand. But was there any one person you recall having seen this morning? One face that you might remember, maybe?
3: No, mister. I tried to think about it, but there's no one.
1: I see.
3: Do you think you'll get it back for me?
1: Sure.
3: The money. It makes a big difference.
1: How's that?
3: Before, when I had the money, I could go and live with my daughter. With the money, I could be independent. Be a different feeling. You understand, don't you?
1: Yes, sir, I do.
3: That's why it's so important you get the money back so I can go live with my daughter, so I can do that. That's the only reason I trouble you. The only reason I have to ask you to find the man. That's the only reason I got it.
1: That's a little different with us, sir.
3: Huh?
1: We've got another one. For the past several weeks, we've been getting reports of the existence of an organized gang of pickpockets working in Los Angeles. Contrary to most opinion, a pickpocket seldom works alone. Like everything else, it's gotten to be a highly specialized operation. Normally, there are several men to each team. The jug mob, who usually spends his time in banks looking for the victim. The shover, who pushes or bumps the victim so his money can be taken. And the wire, who does the actual pocket picking. In certain types of operation, the jug mob is replaced by the short, who works streetcars and spots people who have large amounts of money. Under normal circumstances, a professional group of pickpockets can take approximately $5,000 a day out of a tip or a crowd. 11:47 a.m. We had the victim, Louis Bonning, look through the pictures of known pickpockets for a possible identification of the man who'd taken his money. He was unable to find anybody who looked familiar. We told him to go home, and we said that we'd be in touch with him. 12:35 p.m. Frank and I checked back into the office.
2: They're rough, huh?
1: Yeah, they all come out that color, don't they? I sure hope we can do some good for him.
2: Yeah, nice old guy.
1: You want to get in touch with Slim Ramos? Let's go down and talk to him. He might be able to come up with something.
2: Yeah.

0: Get his number. Let's get a new book. This one's getting almost impossible to use.
1: Yeah.
0: Look at this. Numbers all crossed out, you know, when they change the prefixes.
1: Yeah.
0: Sure made a mess out of my book. Here it is.

0: Slim Ramos there? Hey, Slim, this is Frank Smith. Yeah. Good. Yeah, say, Slim. Now, wait a minute. Now, the reason I called you, Joe and I would like to come down and talk to you if it's okay. You going to be there this afternoon? No, nothing wrong. Just a couple of things we want to check over with you. Yeah. Okay. See you around 2:30, huh? Is that all right? Yeah. Okay. No, I know where it is. Right. See you then. He's going to be in all afternoon. Said he'd be glad to see us.
1: Good. Maybe he's got something we can use on this thing.
0: Well, he'll lay it out for us if he has.
1: Oh, well, it's the one good thing about starting with nothing, isn't it?
0: Yeah.
1: We can only go one way. p.m. Frank and I checked out of the office and we started for Santa Monica. Slim Ramos had been one of the best pickpockets in the business. He'd been arrested and served a term in San Quentin. After he'd been paroled, he'd opened a small stand on one of the amusement piers near the beach. From his past record, Ramos had been cooperative with the police department and several arrests were attributed to his information. Ramos was operating a Wheel of Fortune booth at the end of the pier. Frank and I parked the car and walked out.
0: Quite a place, huh?
1: Yeah.
0: I gotta bring the kids down here some Sunday. They get a real kick out of it.
1: Yeah. That's Slim's booth there, isn't it?
0: Yeah.
1: I don't see him.
0: He said he'd be here.
1: He might be around back.
0: Yeah. I'd sure like to win one of those hams.
1: Yeah.
0: Big ones, aren't they?
1: Uh-huh. Slim, you around?
2: Yeah, hold on. Be right out. Hi, Joe, Frank.
1: Hi, how are you?
2: I was in the back packaging some groceries.
1: Uh-huh.
2: What can I do for you?
1: I'd like to talk to you about a cannon operation.
2: Yeah, I should have known. Come on back here. We can sit down.
1: All right.
2: Watch your heads on the counter.
1: Yeah.
2: Got a couple of chairs back here. Come on, I can finish up the second.
1: All right, go ahead.
2: What's it about?
1: You got any rumbles about a bunch working the downtown area?
2: What kind of operation?
1: Jug mob.
2: Look, I heard something about a bunch coming in from the east. KC, I think. Seems I heard they worked a couple of still dates with a carny back there. Boss didn't know they were working when he found out. He had them kicked off the lot.
1: You got any names for us?
2: No, not right off. Gonna check around, might be able to come up with them. What's the bit?
1: Yeah, they've been scoring good working the downtown area. Took an elderly man for his life savings this morning.
2: Uh-huh. Figures.
1: Huh?
2: They always pick on the elderly ones. Bump into a young guy might give you trouble. Pick the old ones, they don't seem to notice it.
0: Yeah.
1: How you been doing, Slim?
2: Oh, good. Got it real good. I ain't killing the world, but my rent's paid. I know there ain't gonna be a fuzz on my tail tonight. I got it real good.
1: How long you been here now?
2: I guess it's been about a year. Thought if I could get permission, I might go out with a carny this year. You know, work the front end.
1: Mm-hmm.
2: Got a letter from a friend that's got a grind store, one of the big ones. He says he might be able to get me in.
0: A grind store?
2: Yeah, you know, everybody plays, everybody wins. Pay a dime to win a piece of slum worth maybe a couple of cents. Well, this carny I might go with's got no grift in the front end, all percentage games. The way I figured, if you go out with a good one, the weather holds, you're going to do all right.
0: You figure you can come out better than you do here?
2: Oh, sure. You see, we get a real good play over the weekends. Regular days, it's kind of slow. Go out with a big carny, you can draw crowds anytime if the weather's good. Bound to come out better.
1: Mm-hmm. You'll check into those names for us, will you, Slim?
2: Yeah, I'll make a couple of calls.
1: Can you make them now?
2: No, I have to get in touch with the guys tonight. I'll get back to you first thing in the morning.
1: All right, fine.
2: Same number, Michigan 5211?
1: That's right, Bunko Fugitive.
2: Yeah, all right, I'll give you a call. Buy you guys a cup of coffee?
1: No, thanks, Slim. We're just going to eat. You want to come along? We'll buy you one.
2: Okay. Now, hold on while I check with Harry. Have him keep an eye on things.
1: All right.
2: Yeah, you go ahead.
1: Okay.
2: Now, watch the counter. I came up too fast the other day. Like, took all the skin off my back.
1: Yeah.
2: Hold on a minute. I'll be right back.
1: All right.
0: Nice looking place, huh?
1: Yeah. He's painted it since we were down here last time.
0: Yeah.
2: Well, let's go.
0: You painted up the place, huh, Slim?
2: Yeah. Thought I might turn a bigger tip. The place look good. You know, people like a clean-looking place.
1: How are the rest of the booths doing down here, Slim?
2: Doing pretty good. I told you. Great. Other times, a little slow.
1: Uh-huh. Any grift down here?
2: No. At least if there is, I haven't heard of it. Guy in the Santa Monica Police Department, Lieutenant Cunningham, he keeps the place real clean.
1: Yeah, that's right.
2: Last thing I heard about was a guy who was working with a camelback wheel.
0: A what?
2: Camelback. Like mine, only this was gaffed.
1: How?
2: Smoothest pitch around. The arrow is connected to a spindle. Spindle goes through a stand. Looks like there'd be no way to G it. Plain pipe. Looks clean.
0: What's the gimmick?
2: Well, the frame rests on four pins. Pins are supposed to be what anchors it to the counter.
0: Uh-huh.
2: Now, three of the pins are one piece of the counter. They really do hold the wheel in place. The other one goes through a separate piece of wood on the booth side of the counter. There's a space between the board on the booth side and the one the three legs go through.
0: Yeah.
2: Now, the pin in the fourth leg is loose. It's connected with a bunch of levers inside the pipe, acts as a brake on the wheel. All the operator has to do is lean against the board, and he's got complete control of the wheel all the time.
1: Well, that's a real nice deal, isn't it?
2: Yeah, the way they figured, it's perfect. In case they get a cowboy in the crowd, the mark can pick the wheel right up out of the counter. Shows that there's no wires running to it. The wheel's gaffed, there's no way to prove it. Set it up with a couple of sticks in front. Let them win a couple of times. You got it made. That's the way they figure it. Doesn't work out, though.
1: Well?
2: Now, like on my wheel. I got 120 numbers on it. Figure I get good action, I'm going to have maybe half of them covered. Right off, the odds are on my side.
1: Uh-huh.
2: Out of the rest, there's only one winner. Half of them covered means a gross of about $6. I give away $5 worth of groceries. Even with a winner, I come out every time. Percentages prove it. Look at it that way, you don't need a gap wheel.
1: Yeah, it's too bad more of them don't figure it like this.
2: Yeah, I suppose. Took me a long time. Now, three of the pins go into one piece of the counter. They really do hold the wheel in place. The other one goes through a separate piece of wood on the booth side of the counter. There's a space between the board on the booth side and the one the three legs go through.
1: Yeah.
2: Now, the pin in the fourth leg is loose. It's connected with a bunch of levers inside the pipe, acts as a brake on the wheel. All the operator has to do is lean against the board, and he's got complete control of the wheel all the time.
1: Well, that's a real nice deal, isn't it?
2: Yeah, the way they figured, it's perfect. In case they get a cowboy in the crowd, the mark can pick the wheel right up out of the counter. Shows that there's no wires running to it. The wheel's gaffed, there's no way to prove it. Set it up with a couple of sticks in front, let them win a couple of times, you got it made. That's the way they figure it. Doesn't work out, though.
1: Well?
2: Now, like on my wheel. I got 120 numbers on it. Figure I get good action, I'm going to have maybe half of them covered. Right off, the odds are on my side.
1: Uh-huh.
2: Out of the rest, there's only one winner. Half of them covered means a gross of about $6. I give away $5 worth of groceries. Even with a winner, I come out every time. Percentages prove it. Look at it that way, you don't need a gap wheel.
1: Yeah, it's too bad more of them don't figure it like this.
2: Yeah, I suppose. Took me a long time to find it out.
0: Yeah, but you came up with the answers.
2: I hope I can do the same for you on the camera.

0: I got 120 numbers on it. Figure I get good action, I'm going to have maybe half of them covered. Right off, the odds are on my side. Out of the rest, there's only one winner. Half of them covered means a gross of about $6. I give away $5 worth of groceries. Even with a winner, I come out every time. Percentages prove it. Look at it that way, you don't need a gaff wheel.
1: Yeah, that's too bad more of them don't figure it like this.
0: Yeah, I suppose. Took me a long time to find it out.
2: Yeah, but you came up with the answers.
0: I hope I can do the same for you on the cannon operation.
1: So do we.
0: It's funny. I get to thinking when I was working to wire, how we figured that any time we could lift a poke from a mark was a big laugh. A lot of difference now.
1: Yeah, right.
0: Yeah. Now I sleep nights.
1: Nice. 2:15 p.m. We continued to talk to our informant, Slim Ramos. He said that he didn't know the name of the carnival the possible suspects had been fired from. He said that he'd call some of his contacts and try to get the information for us. We set up a time for him to get in touch with us, and then Frank and I drove back to the office. We contacted Captain Didion and made arrangements for additional men to be assigned to help us. Sergeants John DeBetta and Danny Gilmore were asked to aid us in a search of the market where the victim had been robbed. We spent the next 3 hours in the market looking at the crowd in the hopes that we'd see a known pickpocket or even see a wire in operation, but the surveillance netted us nothing. We made arrangements for the victim's bank to be watched the following morning. 6:15 p.m. Frank and I got back to the squad room.
2: Well, it sure does a good business, doesn't it?
1: What?
2: The market, Joe. A lot of people going there.
1: Yeah.
2: What's the matter with you?
1: Well, I was just thinking. I guess it comes down to the point where the only way to hang on to your money is to carry it in your hand and keep your fist closed.
2: It's darn close. I was talking with Lieutenant Jack Swan. He was telling me a guy came in here from Nebraska, came in by bus.
1: Yeah.
2: He was sitting in the station waiting for a coach to take him up north. Had all his money in his shoe.
1: In his shoe?
2: Yeah. Had it in his left shoe. Had the money all flat so we could walk on it. Figured it'd be safe there.
1: Well, wasn't it?
2: No. Dozed off for a minute. The next thing you know, his shoe's off and the money's gone.
1: How would anybody know where it was?
2: I don't know. The guy that took it found it, though. Guy dozed off for a minute, loses his shoe and all his money.
1: Anything turn up on it?
2: No.
1: Not yet. Bunko Fugitive Friday. Yeah. Yes, Slim.
3: Mm-hmm.
1: What was that name again?
3: Yeah.
1: Mm-hmm. What'd he say about it? No, wait a minute. Right?
2: Yeah. Here you go.
1: Let me have a pencil. Pencil, too.
2: Yeah.
1: Okay, thank you. All right, Slim, go ahead. Was it with a K?
3: Mm-hmm.
1: Yeah. What? O-L-C? C as in Charlie. O-T-T.
3: Right.
1: You know where to stand.
3: Uh-huh.
1: All right. Well, give us a call if anything more turns up, huh?
3: Right.
1: Okay, Slim. Thanks a lot.
3: Right. Bye.
2: How do you do?
1: Well, pretty good. Three names of the guys who worked the Carney and KC.
2: Yeah?
1: Slim talked to a friend, got the information that the guys who work in the downtown area have been scoring real good.
2: Say where we could find them?
1: No. He's going to try to get the address for us.
2: Well, we took a big jump just knowing who they are.
1: Deal now is to make it work.
2: What do you mean?
1: Well, Slim says his bunch is pretty hinky. They're playing it real careful.
2: Yeah.
1: Word's out they got two more big scores to make, and then they're going to leave town.
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1: Three names our informant had given us were Howard Kremer, Victor Wyden, and Edward Alkin. We had the names checked through our record bureau, but we found that none of the three men had been arrested in Los Angeles. We got a radiogram off to the police department in Kansas City, the last place the trio was known to have worked. We asked that all information on the thieves be forwarded to us. We also sent a teletype to George Brereton up at Sacramento CII, asking him to check the names for us. The following morning, Wednesday, May 11th, we got word from Kansas City that the officials there were forwarding mugshots and descriptions of the three men. During the day, Frank and I met with Captain Didion, and a surveillance of the downtown area banks was set up. On Friday morning, when Frank and I checked into work, a special delivery letter was waiting for us. In it, we found the records and pictures of Kremer, Leiden, and Alkin. The pictures were handed over to the photo lab, and they started to reproduce them. The descriptions were sent to the print shop, and MO sheets were made up. As soon as possible, the pictures and the bulletins were distributed to all bank guards in the area. Additional officers from Bunko Fugitive were placed in the vicinity. Frank and I maintained a rolling stakeout in the downtown area. At 9 p.m. Friday night, the banks closed, and we'd gotten no report that the thieves had worked. Local broadcasts were gotten out on the men, but there were no replies. Monday, May

0: 16th. The plan was put into effect again. No results. Tuesday, the gang didn't work. It began to look as if they might have closed up operations in Los Angeles and moved on. Wednesday, May 18th. Frank and I came back from lunch. I get it. Bunko Fugitive to Friday. Yes, sir. That's right. Where? Right. No, don't do anything to let them know. Right. Well, let's go.
1: Some good?
0: The shover. Bank guard just spotted him. The call had come from a bank at the corner of 7th and Jackson Streets. The guard told us that he'd seen one of the suspects enter the bank and, under the pretense of filling out deposit slips, observe the withdrawals that the customers were making. It took us a little under 3 minutes to get to the address. We checked with the guard and he pointed out the suspect. Frank pretended to make out a deposit slip while I waited at the new account desk. When we entered the bank, the suspect was standing at the teller's window. In front of him was an elderly man. As the line moved up, the suspect began to examine the slip that he'd made out. Then, as the elderly man took his turn at the window, the suspect walked away and stopped by the door. He waited for the man to finish his business at the teller's counter. Then, as he passed through the door, the suspect fell in step behind him. Frank and I followed him down the street. As he walked through the crowds, he was joined by Edward Alcott, the shover in the operation. The elderly man entered a small tobacco store, and as he went through the door, the wire, Howard Kremer, joined the other two suspects. As the elderly man stood at the counter waiting to be served, the shover walked over to the magazine rack. He stood looking at the magazines for a moment, and then as he turned away, he seemingly tripped and fell against the proposed victim. Both Frank and I knew it was coming. We were watching for it, and yet we missed the actual theft. The wire moved in and removed the victim's money so fast that we couldn't see it. The shover took the wallet from the wire, and the gang was ready to move on. Frank and I stepped into him.
2: All right, Mr. Police Officers, you're under arrest.
3: For what?
2: Stop dreaming. You know the route. Now, come on.

0: you're going to regret this. Shoving a citizen around. No reason for this.
1: How about the other two?
2: They're out.
1: All right, let's get them downtown.
2: How about the victim?
1: No, he left when the beat started. Better try to catch him.
2: Yeah.
0: You're going to be sorry for this. You wait. You're going to be real sorry shoving an honest citizen around.
1: Yeah, that's the trouble with you, Pokes.
0: What do you mean?
1: You're wrong on both counts. The three suspects were taken into custody and brought downtown. The victim's wallet was found on the person of Edward Alcott, who was identified by the owner and booked as evidence. 3:15 p.m. We took the wire, Howard Kremer, to the interrogation room.
3: Sit down, Kremer.
0: Yeah.
1: All right, you want to give us a statement?
0: For what?
1: Come off it. You know what we're talking about.
0: You got to have me cross with somebody else. I'm trying to level with you. I don't know what you're talking about.
1: You want us to lay it out for you?
0: I don't care much either way. You guys slam into a store where I'm trying to buy a pack of cigarettes, and all of a sudden I got handcuffs on. You tell me I'm hooked for being a pickpocket.
1: That's the way you want to tell it, huh?
0: There ain't any other words.
3: Your two friends tell it different.
0: What two friends?
1: Two fellas we picked up with you.
0: This is a big town. A lot of people. You walk into a store, you don't ask who's standing next to you.
3: They put the whole deal on you.
0: Who?
3: Lyon and Alton.
0: Never heard them.
1: How long do you figure you're going to keep this up, mister?
0: As long as it takes to get you on my side.
1: They don't build days that long.
0: That's your loss. I'm a nice fellow if you take the time to get to know me.
1: All right, Kremer, this is way off the road. Now, maybe you got all day we haven't. You can either give it to us here and now, or we can drop you into a cell and let you wait it out.
0: You put me in a tank and I'll be out in half an hour.
3: How many times have you been arrested?
0: Who says there was a first?
3: How many times?
0: You got the books? Look it up.
1: We ask you a question.
0: So I'm not a genius. I got trouble with addition.
1: Take everything out of your pockets.
0: What?
1: Come on.
0: Or why?
1: Now, look, you're running out of funny time here, Kremer.
0: Then you better ring the bell, because I'll need more of it.
3: You got a job?
0: Yeah, I'm a president of a bank.
3: You're going way out on this, Kremer.
0: I like the scenery.
1: You work?
0: Yeah.
1: Where?
0: Round, no special place.
1: What do you do?
0: I'm a salesman.
1: What do you sell?
0: Whatever people can afford.
1: All right, now come on, put your things on the table right now.
0: You can sign a receipt?
1: They aren't going to be taken from you. You want to see what you're carrying.
0: Okay. You boys deserve a break, but I'll tell you now, the numbers on my phone book are mine. Don't go near them.
1: Come on, get it up.
0: Here's my wallet. Handkerchief, comb, nail clippers, some change. A couple of ticket stubs from a movie. A lousy picture. Cigarette slider, that's it.
1: You got any money in that wallet?
0: Yeah.
1: How much?
0: I don't know. I don't pay much attention to how much I'm carrying.
3: You can't even come close to how much you got.
0: No.
1: Take it out and count it.
0: Okay. 1, 2, 3. All right. Comes off to $3,700.
3: You must do real good at that salesman's job.
0: Company pays big commissions.
1: I got money in your pocket.
0: Why don't you put it in yours?
1: What'd you say?
0: Look, cop, I've been around. I've been with most of the carnies in the country one time or another. I know the score. There ain't a place in the world that the fix can't be put in. Now, why don't you just take the money? You drop it in your pocket, and I'll forget I was ever in here. Won't be nobody hurt. The old guys may be out a couple of $100, but so what? He won't miss it. Why not put the fix in? We'll both come out all right.
1: No, the fix just curdled, Kremer.
0: What?
1: You said we had the record. Will you call it? We got all the word about you. Way down the line, you talk about how you worked with carnies. How long?
0: Huh?
1: What's the longest time you ever stayed with one outfit?
0: I like to move.
1: Yeah, sure you do. That's the way the people who run the show want it. Decent carny doesn't want a guy like you around, you or anybody like you. You've been on the road taking money away from people who can't afford it for a long time. Now we nail you and you come in here acting like a big man. You do the indignant bit, and then when that doesn't work, you try to buy your way out. Well, you've had it, mister. We know it, and your two buddies know it. When are you going to take a good look?
0: You really figure you've got it made, Doc?
1: We know we have.
0: The other two guys really cop out?
1: The whole thing. All comes down to how you engineered it.
0: You buy what they say?
1: We buy it.
0: Then there isn't much more for me to say, is there?
1: Not a great deal, no.
0: Okay, let's go.
1: How about a statement?
0: Why?
1: Make it easier on yourself.
0: Easier if I cop out.
1: You know what I mean.
0: Yeah. All right. Bring the girl in. I'll give you a statement.
1: Right.
3: Yeah.
0: You mind if I have a smoke?
1: What was that?
0: I said, you mind if I have a smoke?
1: No, go ahead.
0: Wild one, isn't it?
1: What?
0: Had it all down so pat. Good shover, better jug mouth. I'll sit in the front row with any wire in the business. All that, and it don't add up to a win.
1: That's like you said.
0: Huh?
1: You got trouble with addition.
4: Howard Nathan Kremer, Edward Francis Alcott, and Victor Frederick Lyton were tried and convicted on 6 counts of grand theft money and receive sentence as prescribed by law. Grand theft money is punishable by imprisonment in the state penitentiary for a period of not less than 1, nor more than 10 years.
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0: Ladies and gentlemen, the story you are about to hear is true. The names have been changed to protect the innocent.
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1: Dragnet, the documented drama of an actual crime. For the next 30 minutes, in cooperation with the Los Angeles Police Department, you will travel step by step on the side of the law through an actual case transcribed from official police files. From beginning to end, from crime to punishment, Dragnet is the story of your police force in action.
2: It was Thursday, June 5th. It was warm in Los Angeles. We were working the night watch out of robbery detail. My partner's Frank Smith. The boss is Chief of Detective Stab Brown. My name's Friday. I was on my way back from the business office, and it was 10:52 p.m. when I got to room 27A. Robbery.
3: Did you get him?
2: Yeah, here's the gun.
3: You got the double up, Buck?
2: Yeah, Jack. Here you go. Any word yet?
3: No, we ought to be hearing pretty quick.
2: Nothing from Herman and Benson, huh?
3: Last we got from them, they were over on Hobart.
2: No action there?
3: Nothing.
2: I get it. Robbery Friday. Yes, ma'am. That's right. Well, when was this? No. No, that's a burglary. If you'll hold on just a minute, I'll have you switch them. Yes, ma'am. Hold on just 1 minute. Would you give this call to 2524, please? That's right, burglary. Thank you. Woman who wants somebody to come out and talk to her about her husband's work pants being taken from the clothesline.
4: You should have gone out.
2: Yeah. You got a cigarette? I'm fresh out.
4: Here you are. Got a match?
2: Yeah, thanks.
3: Well, you might as well sit down. Take it easy. You got no idea how long we're going to be here.
2: Guess so. You know, I'm still not real sure about how this tip came in. You want to fill me in?
3: Call came through this afternoon. Man refused to give his name. Just said he had some information he thought we'd like to have.
2: No idea who it was, huh?
3: No. Said it wasn't important. Went on to say that he could tell us where to pick up the man who held up the bank truck.
2: Well?
3: Well, I figured it might be a crank, so I asked him how we could be sure the story was true.
2: How'd he answer that?
3: Said he could prove it. Said he had some of the serial numbers on the stolen bills.
2: You check out?
3: Yep. Gave me the numbers from 10 of the 20s. I checked the serial numbers. They're good.
2: And that's when he said he'd call back, huh?
3: Yeah, said he'd call tonight around 10 and give us the address where we could pick up the men.
2: It's late now, about an hour.
3: Yeah. But he knows what he's talking about. We got to be here when the phone rings.
2: No way of getting an ID on him, huh?
3: None.
4: What do you say about the men? They heavy?
3: From the way he tells it, they're loaded. Got all the guns and ammunition they need to hold out for a week.
2: He knows that. Why couldn't he give us the address this afternoon?
3: He said he wanted to put a lot of distance between him and the rest of them.
2: See how many there were?
3: Not right out. The way he talked, though, we figure there's three.
2: Any names?
3: No, said he'd tell us where to pick him up. Said when we blew the whistle, they'd tell us.
2: I'd be a little tight taking them in, huh?
3: If the way they handled the guards on the truck is any indication, it isn't going to be a picnic.
4: How many men we got?
3: Herman and Benson. We can call them in. Murph and Rafferty. Stewart and Creasy.
4: Where are they now?
2: Well, I saw Murph and Raff down at the business office just a minute ago. Said they'd be right in. I get it. Robbery Friday. Yes, it is. Where? Yeah, put them through. Call from San Francisco. Operator says station to station.
3: Might be our boy.
4: Huh. You'd have to fly up north to get it this fast.
3: Airlines don't ask for recommendations when they sell a ticket.
2: Wait just a minute. This Friday. Who's this? Okay, if that's the way you want it. Yeah. Give me that address. All right, let me read that back to you. 1657 Garfield Place, apartment 408. Is that right? Okay. Why don't you tell us your name and we'll do any... Hello. Hello. Oh, he hung up.
3: I'll have the business office get on it, see if they can come up with a number. You got the address?
2: Yeah, I got that. Here. The way he put it, the job might be tougher than we figured.
4: What do you mean?
2: Well, I asked him his name. I told him it wouldn't make any difference if he told us.
4: Yeah?
2: He said it'd make a lot of difference. Said they'd kill him if they found out that he faked on them.
3: That figures.
2: Yeah. Said that when he reads in the papers that they're dead, then he'll come in.
3: When they're dead?
2: Yeah. Says we won't take them alive. 10 days previously, on Thursday, May 26th, three men had stopped an armored truck on its way to the Federal Reserve Bank. The truck had stopped for collection on Wilshire Boulevard. The three holdup men had approached the truck and produced sawed-off 12-gauge shotguns. At gunpoint, two of the men forced the drivers to go out to the San Fernando Valley. The third followed in another car. On a side road south of Ventura Boulevard, the suspects had tied and then beaten the driver and the guard. The two men were placed in the back of the truck, and after stealing all of the cash in the vehicle, the thieves had driven off. As soon as the theft was discovered, men from the Federal Bureau of Investigation were notified. Together with them, Frank and I followed down every lead. The crime lab went over the truck but found nothing that would help us in getting to the thieves. Latent fingerprints were

0: come up with nothing. The driver of the truck and the guard had been shown the mug books, but they were unable to make an identification. The method of operation was checked through the stats office, but when the leads that developed were checked out, we were in the same position as when we first got the call. We had no idea who the thieves might be. Descriptions obtained from the two victims were broadcast to the entire nation, but there were no kickbacks. The FBI weighed and sifted all evidence in its Washington headquarters, but they came up with the same results we had. Nothing. The phone call from the informant was the first concrete lead that we'd gotten. There were 9 men from robbery division and 3 teams from the FBI in the operation. From the information we had, we knew the suspects were armed and they were dangerous. The people in the building were gotten out of their apartments. The building itself was completely surrounded. 1:36 a.m., we moved in.
1: Boys in the street are set. Let's go.
0: All right. Did you check the manager?
1: Yep. Descriptions of the men in the apartment match the one we got from the driver of the truck. Checks out to be the same guy.
2: The manager say how many there were?
1: 3. She's not sure they're all in.
0: All right.
2: Sounds like somebody's moving around in there.
0: Yeah. You ready?
2: Yeah.
1: Let's go.
0: Police officer, stand still.
3: What are you doing in here?
0: You here alone?
3: Yeah, alone. What are you looking for, a convention?
0: Where are the other two?
3: What two?
2: Nobody else, John.
1: Closet over there looks like an arsenal, loaded with guns. A couple of sawed-off shotguns.
3: You guys got no right to come in here like this. I don't know what you're looking for, but you ain't going to find it.
0: What's your name?
3: Hank Peterson.
0: You rent this apartment with 2 other guys. Manager tells us that they're Harvey Fitzgerald and Lou Colton. Is that right?
3: Yeah, they live here.
2: Where are they now?
3: I don't know. Out. Maybe to a movie. I don't know.
0: When do you expect them back?
3: Well, look, they're big fellas now. They don't have to get me to sign a report card. They do what they want. They went out. I don't know where. They didn't tell me. They also didn't tell me when they'd be back. What's this all about?
0: Where'd you get those guns in the closet?
3: They don't belong to me.
0: Who do they belong to?
3: One of the guys.
2: Which one?
3: Why are you coming in here and asking all these questions? I ain't done nothing. You got no beef with me. I know anything about the guns. Maybe Lou likes to hunt. I don't know.
0: They belong to Colton, huh?
3: Yeah, he brought them.
0: You don't know where he is now?
3: I told you. If I knew where he was, I'd tell you. I don't want any trouble. I don't like to have people pointing guns at me. Would you put that one away?
0: Turn around.
3: What?
0: I said turn around. Get up over the wall. Put your hands up on it.
3: Big deal. What happens now? You kick my feet out and I fall down?
0: Stand still.
2: I'll get a jump.
3: You're going to find nothing on me. I tell you, I'm clean.
2: Nice try, Peterson. Here's a .38 Colt Joe had it in his belt.
0: You go around pretty heavy for a fellow that doesn't want trouble, don't you?
3: I carry a lot of money. Sometimes I think some guys are trying to take it away from me. I've got to protect myself.
0: Yeah.
3: Anybody's got the right to protect themselves.
0: Yeah, you got a permit for this gun?
3: No, I didn't get around to it yet. I'm going to, though, right away. I'll get one. You know how it is. You mean to do something, but you forget. Hey, can I stand up straight now?
0: Yeah.
2: Come on, Peterson. Get your hands behind you.
3: Maybe you guys will tell me what this is for. What are you looking for?
0: We'll tell you downtown.
3: You know you're making a big mistake.
0: Is that right?
3: Well, sure, you really call this one wrong. You're dragging an innocent man. I'm clean. I made a mistake when I didn't register the gun. I'll cop to that, but that's the edge. I don't go past there.
0: No, you got it wrong, Peterson.
3: Read me how.
0: We got you going in for the bank truck robbery. You and your 2 friends, you're going to stand for it.
3: Keep talking about my 2 friends. I got no friends. I move in with a couple of fellas. All of a sudden, I got a piece of some action they're shoving. You got it wrong, cop.
2: You aren't going to tell us you happened to be here at the wrong time, are you?
3: Look, I'm from Chicago. I got a lead on a job out here. It gets cold in Chicago in the wintertime. I don't like the cold. Get a lead on a job out here in California, so I put an ad in the paper. I tell him how I'd like to drive out with the guy, share expenses. The fellow that answers the ad wants to leave when I got to go is Luke Colton. I took a third of the tab driving out. We got into town, he's got this apartment lined up, this one right here. I got no place to stay, so he says for me to pad down with him. That's it. The beginning, the middle, the end. Anything outside of that, I don't know. If you got trouble with Lou, then take it up with him, but don't make me fit in. I got no part of the action. I don't want any.
0: What about the gun?
3: Hmm?
0: The gun you had on you.
3: I tried to explain that. I meant to get a permit for it. I didn't get around to it yet.
1: What about the ones in the closet?
3: Well, talk to Lou. They belong to him. Maybe he's going to open a museum.
1: All right. Let's get out of here.
0: Come on, let's go.
3: Look what you did to the door, breaking it up like that. No reason. All you had to do was knock. Landlady's going to be pretty sore about it. I'd have let you in if you'd have knocked. Breaking up a door like that, she's going to be real sore. Probably won't talk to me.
0: Well, it's going to be a while before she's got the chance. While Frank and I took Henry Peterson downtown, the other officers from robbery maintained the surveillance on the apartment. Because of the construction of the building, it was impossible to wait inside of the room. However, all of the entrances were covered. 2:40 a.m. We checked the suspect through R&I, but we found that he had no record in Los Angeles. His fingerprints were taken and forwarded to Washington for checking. It was printed and mugged and then placed in a cell in the felony section at the main jail. The rest of that night, the watch in the apartment continued without results. The following morning, Frank and I met with Lieutenant Smyers at a special show-off of the suspect for the driver and the guard of the armored car. Without hesitation, they both stated positively that Peterson was one of the men who'd held them up. The kickback arrived from Washington with the information that Peterson was wanted for escape.

0: State Penitentiary in New Jersey. He'd been convicted on a charge of murder and robbery and given a life sentence. The record showed that he'd escaped from the prison on Friday, May 9th, 2 weeks before the truck had been robbed. 4:15 p.m., we had him brought from his cell, and Frank and I talked to him in the interrogation room at the main jail.
1: You got a cigarette?
0: Yeah.
1: Thanks. Here's a match. What do we got going?
0: Same thing. We want to know about the robbery of that armored car.
1: You figure there's something I could tell you on it, huh?
0: We wouldn't be here otherwise.
1: I'll make you a deal.
0: We don't make them.
1: No, hear me out. You might go for this.
0: We can't promise you anything.
1: You're asking me to come over to your side. Seems like you'd be willing to come a little closer to the line.
0: What do you got to say?
1: How bad you got me nailed?
0: As deep as it can go.
1: For real?
0: That's right.
1: Lay it out.
0: All of it?
1: Yeah.
0: We got the kickback from Washington. We know you're wanted for escape. We checked the guns from the apartment. Found out they were taken in a burglary in Chicago Tuesday, May 13th.
1: Go ahead.
0: We checked with the Chicago papers. The ad you told us about asking for a ride out here, it was never run.
1: You guys are sure thorough.
0: The victims of the robbery identified your picture.
1: They sure?
0: They're sure.
1: No chance for a mistake?
0: No chance.
1: If I cop out, where am I going to do the time?
0: We don't decide then.
1: You think they'll send me back to Jersey?
0: I told you, we got no say in that.
1: It's so cold back there. It's nice here in California. I'd like to stay here. Nothing you guys can do so I can take the fall in Quentin, huh?
0: Nothing.
1: Anyway, you hear it, I'm nailed, huh?
0: That's right.
1: Okay. Maybe it's marked down that I copped out. They'll let me stay in California.
0: It'll be put down that way.
1: Okay. Where do you want me to start?
0: Try the beginning.
1: Good a place as any.
2: You're with the holdup, huh?
1: Yeah.
2: How about the other two?
1: You picked them up yet?
2: No. They haven't come back to the apartment.
1: Might be good if they didn't.
0: Where do you come up with that?
1: Heavy, real heavy.
2: What are the names?
1: Luke Colton, Harvey Fitzgerald.
0: Those are the names in the mailbox. Are they real?
1: As far as I know.
0: You aren't sure, huh?
1: No. Part of what I told you is true. I broke out of a jail in Jersey, then beat it to Chicago. Laid around for a couple of days, then started to look for some action. I was broke. I needed a score to set me up. Sitting in a bar down on State Street one night, and I met Lou and Harvey. They tipped me to the job out here.
2: You mean they came all the way out here to pull the one job?
1: Yeah. They got a rumble about how it'd be a cinch. Came out to run it off, and then they figured on going back, leaving you cops with nothing.
0: When were they figuring on leaving?
1: I don't know. This was their part of the deal. I told them going in I wanted to stay out here. Didn't make any difference to them. We all figured that if we cut up a $100,000 score, none of us was going to look bad. For all I know, they might be on the way back now.
2: Their clothes were still in the apartment.
1: You know how many suits you can buy with a third of $100,000?
2: Go ahead.
1: Yeah, well, after the job, we made the split. Talked it over and decided to dig in for a few days and then take off. At least they decided to leave. Didn't say when. I told you now they might be on the way back now.
0: Who else knows you're in on the job?
1: Huh?
0: Outside of you three, Colton, Fitzgerald, who else knows about it?
1: Isn't anybody.
0: Well, where's your part of the money?
1: Got it down the bus depot. Got it in the locker down there.
2: How long's it been there?
1: Since day before yesterday. How often do they clean out them lockers?
0: Every 24 hours.
1: And then there's $33,000 floating around in the check room.
2: You got the key to the locker?
1: Yeah.
0: Where is it?
1: In my shoe. I got it taped and sold inside.
0: You want to give it to us?
1: Well, no, but I don't guess there's any other way.
0: No.
1: Okay.
0: You spend any of the money?
1: You mean the stuff we stole?
0: That's right.
1: No, not a dime. Why do you ask that?
0: Who else might know the serial numbers on the bills?
1: Well, nobody. Nobody but us. And I guess the guys at the bank, they got a record of them, I guess.
0: How about Colton and Fitzgerald? They spend any of their part?
1: I don't know. You got to ask them that.
0: The car you drove out after the armored truck, who'd that belong to?
1: Colton. It's the one we drove out here in.
2: What kind of car is it?
1: Plymouth, 1952.
2: What model?
1: Sedan.
2: Color?
1: Light blue.
0: You know the license number?
1: No, I never paid any attention to it.
0: What state's it out of?
1: Illinois.
0: Who drove the car when you went on the holdup?
1: Harvey.
2: Fitzgerald, huh?
1: Yeah. He drove the car and Lou and I went in the truck.
0: Either of them been arrested before?
1: I'm not sure, but I think Lou fell in New York. I'm not sure, though.
2: How about Fitzgerald?
1: No. At least he never said anything about it. Only way I knew about Lou is that he talked about the food in Sing Sing. That's the way I knew about him.
0: You know what he fell for?
1: Armed robbery, I think, and there was a kidnap rap, too, but he beat it.
2: He out clean?
1: I don't know.
0: Seems like you planned a job with two guys that you didn't know very well, didn't it?
1: I was hungry and I was cold. I wasn't about to ask for a life story when they offered me a part of the action.
0: How'd they pick you?
1: I told you. I was in a bar on State. Lou and Harvey came in. Both of them were carrying a load. I was sitting there drinking beer, just the three of us in the place, and Lou was drinking pretty heavy. He gets in a beef with the barkeep, and I saw the roll he was carrying, so I figured that if I could take his side in the brawl, maybe I could make a touch. We walked out of the bar, and he offered to buy me a meal. Next thing I know, I'm on the way to California. I'm a partner in a piece of goods that looks safe.
3: All that time in the car, and you didn't find out anything about your two partners?
1: We drove straight through. Well, we weren't driving, we were sleeping. Anyway, I wasn't a solid member of the club. I wasn't about to get my nose mashed in for having it someplace where it didn't belong. I figured if they wanted me to know something, they'd tell me.
0: You go with them for the guns?
1: No. They already got those when I fell in.
0: You knew they were stolen.
1: Guys turn up with that kind of muscle and can't come from anywhere else. Sure, I knew it was stolen.
0: Colton and Fitzgerald have any friends out here?
1: No, not in L.A.
0: Anywhere on the coast?
1: I hear Lou's got some people up north.
3: Where?
1: Maybe San Francisco.

0: Francisco, Marin County, I don't know. Might even be Oakland. Somewhere around the Bay Area.
1: They say anything about going up there?
0: No. Of course, they might have. The way Lou likes to eat, coming out here, he'd go 10 miles out of the way because he knew a place that had a good chili size. Think nothing of it. Never saw anybody who liked to eat so much. Real gourmet. Only with him, it was glutton.
2: He mentioned any names of people he knew up north?
0: No, just said he had people.
1: Anything about the car they're driving that would make it easy to spot?
0: What do you mean?
1: Well, like a dented fender, a scratch, anything to identify it.
0: Yeah, it might be something. There's a kind of scratch in the back left fender, I think. Woman backed into us on the way out here. Cut right through the metal.
1: Do you think of any reason why they might ditch the car?
0: No. We kept a close tab on the papers right after the job and
3: looked to see how much you had on it. When we didn't see anything, we figured the car was all right. I don't think they'd ditch it. It'd be pretty easy to trace. Lou owns it outright. Unless he wanted to try to grab cold plates, he'd drive it like it was.
1: Okay. We'll get your things, and you can come over to the city hall and make a statement.
2: How about the key to the locker?
0: Oh, yeah.
3: There it is. Probably some money due on the package I'll have to owe you.
1: We'll take care of it.
3: Too bad, isn't it?
1: What's that?
3: $33,000. I haven't got the dough to bail out the package.
1: Well, it works out even.
0: What?
1: We'd have no place to spend it. An immediate APB was gotten off carrying the names and descriptions of the two suspects. Also a description of the car. A radiogram was sent to DMV at Illinois requesting the license and description of any car registered to a Lewis Colton. While Eleanor Eastlack took Peterson's statement, Frank got in touch with the telephone company. They'd finished checking the phone call we'd gotten from San Francisco, but the information they gave led us no farther toward apprehending the suspects. The call had been made from a pay booth in the Ferry Terminal building. We got in touch with the FBI and filled them in on the developments. As a result of Peterson's statement, the number of men maintaining the surveillance at the apartment on Garfield Place was cut to one team working days and one team working the night watch. We put a call in to San Francisco and talked to Chief of Inspectors James English. We filled him in on what had happened. He assigned Inspectors Sutton and Zimmerlin to work with us on the case. 5:46 p.m. We checked out a trip car and we left for San Francisco. It took us a little under 10 hours to drive the 405 miles between the two cities. At 4:03 a.m., we stopped in Oakland and put in a call to the San Francisco Police Department. How much? Yeah, just a minute. Frank, you got a quarter?
3: Yeah.
1: Thanks. There you are. 264, please. Hello, this is Joe Friday. Yeah. You got a message there for me from Charlie Sutton or Jules Zimmerlin? Yeah. No, we just got in. Yeah. Oakland. What? Just a minute. You see that street sign up there?
4: Yeah, wait a minute. Yeah, Fifth and Poplar.
1: Fifth and Poplar, yeah. No, we're coming right over. When was this? I see. Well, if Charlie calls in, tell him that we're on the way, will you? Right. Thank you. Well, we're almost too late.
4: What do you mean? They got a lead?
1: Sutton and Zimmerlin called in 30 minutes ago.
4: Yeah?
1: They got the car waiting for the suspects now.
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6: 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What is the effect on these people from smoking Chesterfield? No adverse effects to the nose, throat, and sinuses, says the doctor, from smoking Chesterfield. Consider Chesterfield's record with those smokers, with millions of other smokers throughout America. Another good reason for you to change to Chesterfield. 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
1: The address the business office had given me on the phone was a large garage located at the corner of Union Avenue and Lynch Street. When Frank and I got there, we met with Inspectors Sutton and Zimmerman. They told us that when they'd gotten the APB, a call had gone out immediately to the officers in the city to be on the lookout for a 1952 blue Plymouth with a dent in the left rear fender and carrying Illinois license plates. The suspects had parked the car in a no-parking zone on O'Farrell Street between Taylor and Mason Streets. At the peak hour of traffic, the car had been towed away from the parking place and left in a garage. While it was in the garage, the information on it had been received from our department, and an immediate stakeout was placed on it. We felt reasonably sure that the suspects would return to the automobile. They had no reason to think that there might be anything wrong. The address of the garage had been left so that they might find the car. All that would be necessary to release it would be the payment of the fine for overtime parking along with the towing and garage fee. The garage itself was a large building. It provided four stories for parking. The suspect's car was on the basement level. We were able to keep watch on it from a small office near the exit ramp. The attendants were instructed to act as if nothing was wrong when the suspects came in. Once we knew that they were in the building, the entrances and exits would be blocked and they would be taken into custody. There was nothing to do but wait. 5:30 a.m., no sign of Colton and Fitzgerald. 6:15 a.m., Frank went out and brought back some hot coffee. 6:45, 7 a.m., people began to come into the garage to get their cars, but not the two suspects. The later it became, the more difficult it would be for us to take the two men into custody. If there was going to be any shooting, we'd be in a bad position with civilians in the range of fire. 7:30, 8, 8:04 a.m. Somebody coming down there.
4: Yeah.
7: You see who it is?
1: No. Jules.
7: Yep.
1: You and Charlie want to cover the other side?
7: Right.
1: And watch it. We should be able to get a pretty good look at him.
4: Yeah.
8: Lousy deal. You parked the car and it towed off the street. What kind of town is this? They got a sign. You should have put it in the garage. You and your smart ideas. You read, why didn't you see the sign? Who can tell you?
1: It's Colton and Fitzgerald.
4: Yeah.
1: You see Jules and Charlie?
4: Wait a minute. Yeah, over by the gray Merc. Looks like they're all set.
1: All right, let's go.
8: Let's get this crate out of here. Mr. Brent has looked her over for that. It'll be possible for me. They should have been more than you. You're not sure it was the right thing to do. But you don't have to think. If I wanted somebody for that, you'd still be back east. You know one of these days you're going to open that mouth just a little too wide. Hey, what do you guys want?
1: Police officers, you're under arrest.
9: Runner!
10: Hit him off, Joe!
9: Hit the ramp, Joe!
10: I'll get him.
1: This isn't the way out.
11: You follow your own, Max.
1: The doors are blocked, Colton. You're in here for good.
11: You're wearing the wrong kind of glasses. I'll get out.
1: Now, look, we got you for robbery. Don't make it anymore.
7: Joe?
1: Yeah. He's over in the corner. How about Fitzgerald?
4: Sutton and Zimmerman got him. Threw their guns in their lap. On no part of trouble.
1: Colton doesn't figure it that way.
4: I'll try to get around him.
1: All right, watch yourself.
10: Keep those people back out of the doorway. Go on, Frank. I'll cover you. There's three more, Colton. You aren't going to get by all of us. Your partner quit. Might not be smart like him.
11: He's not smart. He's scared.
10: All right, Colton. I'm coming to you.
11: You do it. You'll be dead in the gutter.
10: Throw down that gun.
11: Colton. Colton.
12: See him, Joe?
10: No.
12: Take it easy, Joe.
10: Colton.
12: How about it?
1: He's hit. I can't tell how bad. He's still got the gun.
10: Colton!
12: You can hear me? Throw that gun out here. Nothing.
1: Come on. Better call an ambulance.
4: Right.
13: Never should have taken us.
1: Better take it easy, Colton. You're hit where it shows.
13: Never should have taken us. Two of you, two of us.
1: You got it wrong, mister.
13: Huh?
1: You were outnumbered going in.
5: The story you have just heard is true. The names were changed to protect the innocent. On September 18th, trial was held in Department 92, Superior Court of the State of California, in and for the County of Los Angeles. In a moment, the results of that trial. Now, here is our star, Jack Webb.
1: Thank you, George Fenneman. The Chesterfield Christmas carton is the most talked about gift of the year. 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
5: Harvey Ned Fitzgerald and Lewis Jeffrey Colton were tried and convicted of kidnapping, robbery in the first degree, and violation of the Dangerous Weapons Control Act. They were found guilty and sentenced as prescribed by law. Kidnapping is punishable by imprisonment for a period of from 1 to 25 years in the state penitentiary. Robbery in the first degree by imprisonment for a term of not less than 5 years. Violation of the Dangerous Weapons Control Act by imprisonment in the state prison for a period of not less than 5 years. Henry Vincent Peterson was remanded to the authorities of New Jersey for completion of his sentence. A hold was placed on him by the state of California in the event he is paroled.
6: Be sure to read the current issue of Photography Workshop for an interesting and informative look behind the scenes with Dragnet. That's Photography Workshop, the current issue.

0: 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Technical advice comes from the Office of Chief of Police W.H. Parker, Los Angeles Police Department. Technical advisors, Captain Jack Donahoe, Sergeant Marty Wynn, Sergeant Vance Frazier. Heard tonight were Ben Alexander, Herb Ellis, Vic Perrin. Script by John Robinson. Music by Walter Schumann. Hal Gibney speaking.
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2: Dragnet, the documented drama of an actual crime. For the next 30 minutes, in cooperation with the Los Angeles Police Department, you will travel step by step on the side of the law through an actual case from official police files. From beginning to end, from crime to punishment, Dragnet is the story of your police force in action.
3: It was Wednesday, December 24th. It was cold in Los Angeles. We were working the day watch out of burglary division. My partner's Frank Smith. The boss is Captain Bernard. My name's Friday. I'd gone across the street to buy stamps for some Christmas cards I was sending out. It was 9:15 a.m. when I got back to room 45. Burglary. I sat down at a table in the squad room and I started to address the cards when Frank walked in carrying a stack of Christmas boxes.
4: Hi, Joe.
5: Hi.
4: Christmas cards, huh? A little late, aren't you?
3: Well, I was going to send them out Monday, but we had that stakeout.
4: You ought to get married, Joe.
5: Yeah?
4: The only system. Faye does all this stuff for me. Laundry, mails, cards. Only system.
3: Might help.
4: You got a big stack there.
3: I ought to cut down the list. Look at this here. Upholstery shop.
4: Yeah?
3: They send me a card every year. I never get anything upholstered.
4: Faye and I ought to go over our list. Cut off a few names. I brought in your present. Want to open it now?
3: No, I'll wait.
4: I always open a couple a day before.
3: Why?
4: Well, put you in the spirit ahead of time. I opened Phil's this morning.
3: Who's he?
4: Ray's brother in Denver. Gave me a magazine, one of those funny ones.
3: What do you mean, a comic book?
4: No, one of those funny ones, you know.
3: No, I don't, Frank.
4: Well, some of the pages have holes in them. You look through and there's a picture on the next page.
3: Oh, yeah, I've seen those on the newsstand.
4: They have cloth pasted in.
3: Cloth?
4: In the ads. If you want to buy a suit, they have a sample right there.
3: You mean you can feel it?
4: Reach right out and feel it. There was one for $200.
3: A suit?
4: Sure. Cloth comes from Scotland.
3: What's it made out of, solid gold?
4: No, they got a special kind of goat over there. It's real smooth.
3: Not a goat, Frank. A sheep.
4: Well, it's a special kind of sheep, then, because a suit costs $200.
3: You gonna get one?
4: I told Faye. She said, wear the sample. Anything doing?
3: Fanning and Pryor were in on that market holdup.
4: They come up with anything?
3: Pound of air, nothing else.
4: I hope it stays quiet. I got more shopping to do.
3: I finished.
4: What'd you get, Ann?
3: Stationery set, some paper and envelopes, leather binding.
4: Joe, you'll never learn.
3: Well, what's the matter?
4: No woman wants a stationery set. Get her something personal.
3: Well, it's got her initials on it.
4: No, no. You want something more sentimental, romantic.
3: What'd you get Faye?
4: It's different in her case.
3: What'd you get Faye?
4: Sewing machine.
3: That's romantic.
4: Well, it isn't a way.
3: Why don't you buy her a catcher's mitt?
6: Burglary Friday.
3: Yes, that's right. You have the right department.
6: All right, Father, we'll be right down.
3: No, you can tell us about it there.
6: Goodbye.
3: The old mission church, they've had a theft.
4: Collection money?
3: Statue of the child Jesus. Frank and I checked out of the office and rode over to the church at the corner of Sunset Boulevard and Main. The old Mission Plaza Church, founded 1781, the year Los Angeles became a pueblo. The outside was typical early Spanish design, complete with mission arches. It was made of adobe and painted white. They called it the Queen of the Angels. The padres from down in Mexico built it. The devout Mexicans in town still attended services there. 10:05 a.m., Frank and I crossed through the courtyard. It used to be the old stable, but the Spanish priest changed all that when it became a mission. Stonemasons paved the stable floor and made it a courtyard. They planted grapevines, trees, and flowers. A young priest crossed the courtyard to meet us. He'd been sitting on a stone bench reading his morning prayers, as priests had done here for 172 years. We asked for Father Xavier Rojas, who communicated with us. We were told he was inside. We entered a side door. The church seemed to glow with the hundreds of votive candles flickering on both sides of the altar and at the shrines throughout the church. It was empty except for a few people praying. Surrounding the main altar were several old oil paintings and gold frames. The air was heavy with the scent of Advent flowers. We found Father Rojas up near the sanctuary, looking at the nativity scene. He told us about the crib. It was a $70 duplication of the scene at Bethlehem. The parishioners had taken up a collection for it 31 years ago. It was put up every year on December 22nd and taken down after the holy season. It was beautiful, except that one of the shepherds had lost an arm, the sheep was old and cracked, and the infant Jesus was missing. Father Rojas led us back into the sacristy.
5: I'm sorry to bother you, man.
4: It's all right, Father.
5: Especially now, the holiday season.
3: We cash our checks, Father. You want to tell us what happened?
4: Or what you think happened?
5: I discovered the statue was missing right after the 6 o'clock mass.
4: You say the 6?
5: Yes. I started over to the rectory and stopped by the crib.
3: Was the statue there before mass?
5: I don't know, but it was there last night.
3: How late is the church open?
5: All night.
3: You leave it wide open so any thief can walk in?
5: Particularly thieves, Sergeant.
3: You say it was there last night, Father. How late?
5: 10 or 11 o'clock. We had confessions.
4: No one saw it after that?
5: One of the altar boys. He says it may have been there. He thinks it was.
3: Did he see it?
5: He's not sure.
3: What's his name?

0: Here's the schedule. You'll find the names for every mass there.
1: Was there a big crowd at the 6 o'clock mass, Father?
0: Not too many. 7's the big one. People on their way to work.
1: Did anyone stay after mass, did you notice?
0: Not especially. I came back here, took off the vestments. I suppose it was 10 or 15 minutes before I went back in the church.
1: It was empty then?
0: No, people were coming in for the 7 o'clock.
2: Are these the altar boys, James Corneen and Joseph Heffernan?
0: That's right. Joe's the one who mentioned it might have been there.
1: Did you check with the other priests, Father?
0: Before I called you. None of them knows anything about it.
2: Just for a check on the pawn shops, how much is the statue worth?
0: In money?
1: Well, that's the point in pawn shops, Father.
0: Only a few dollars. We could get a new one, but it wouldn't be the same. We've had children in the parish. They've grown up and married. It's the only Jesus they know.
1: We understand.
0: And we've had children who died. It was the only Jesus they knew. So many of the people who come here are simple people. They wouldn't understand, Sergeant. It would be like changing the evening star.
1: We'll do our best, Father.
0: That's why it would mean so much to have it back for the first Mass on Christmas.
1: It's not very long, Father.
2: Less than 24 hours.
1: If anything turns up here, you know where to get in touch with us.
0: Yes. Sad, isn't it?
1: How's that?
0: In so short a time, men learn to steal.
1: Yes, but consider us, Father.
0: Us?
1: If some of them didn't, you and I'd be out of work. 10:50 a.m., we notified pawn shop detail. Frank and I checked out the two altar boys. The first one, James Corneen, said he knew nothing about the missing statue. The second one, Joseph Heffernan, was not at home. His father said he had a part-time job, but he'd have him get in touch with us right after lunch. By 11:30 a.m., we'd run out of book procedure. We had a man to find. Our only clue? He'd been to church. 11:33 a.m. We checked the phone books for the names of religious stores in the area. Two of them were closed. We tried the third. When we got there, the only person in the store was an elderly man sitting by a table. In front of him was a large, beautifully carved chess set. We're police officers. My name's Friday. This is my partner, Frank Smith.
3: Great to see you. Caught me in the middle of a big chess match.
2: Where's your partner?
3: Up in San Jose. We've been playing for years.
1: Same match?
3: No, just 2 or 3 months on this one. What I meant was we've been playing different matches for years.
1: I see.
3: You know, we do it through the mail. I send him a move, he sends me one.
4: Must keep you on your toes.
3: Except during the holidays, the mail gets all fiddled up. That's no good.
1: Guess not.
3: Slows things down, that's no good. I like to catch him off guard.
1: You, Mr. Flavin?
3: How do you know? We never met.
1: Your name's on the window out front.
4: Mr. Flavin, we checked the other two religious stores in this neighborhood. They're closed.
3: This is the best one anyway. 50% European items.
1: We're checking the stores around the Mission Church.
3: For what?
1: Statue of the Child Jesus. Do you have one we could look at?
3: Sure.
1: No, sir, a larger one.
3: You don't want a larger one, unless it's for a church. That's why you want a larger one.
1: Could we see it, please?
3: It's not my due to butt in, but unless you live in a big place, this will make your living room all the kilter.
1: Yes, sir. Do most of the people who go to the Mission Church trade here?
3: Good many of them, especially the kids.
1: Why kids?
3: More religious. Check on yourself. See if kids aren't more religious than you.
1: Might be so.
3: That's what's wrong with the world. Oh, I don't mean you're wrong with it. Everybody.
1: Yes, sir. I wonder if we could stick to the point, Mr. Flavin.
3: Sure. A lot of people from the Mission Church come in here.
1: Do people ever come in and sell back a religious article?
3: Like a prayer book or rosaries?
1: Yes, sir.
3: Second hand, you mean?
1: Yes, sir.
3: Not since I've ever been around. It's silly.
4: Why?
3: People don't have religious articles so they can get rid of them. They have them so they can have them.
4: But if a man had a statue and wanted to sell it, he'd come to a place like this.
3: Sure, but he wouldn't want to sell it.
1: He would if it was stolen.
3: No, sir. If a man was to steal a statue, he'd be crazy or something like that. The only place he'd want to go is where crazy people are.
1: You may be right, Mr. Flynn.
3: I don't know what you fellas are looking for, but if it's somebody who stole a statue, he's crazy and you won't find him. You won't find him as long as you live, or in a million years.
1: That should cover it. We checked religious stores out as far as Van Ness. We asked the same questions. The owners gave us the same answers, but none of them were as encouraging as Mr. Flavin. Frank and I had lunch and reported back to the office. It was 1:30 p.m. when we started into the squad room. The captain was just coming out.
2: I just checked for you in the lunchroom.
1: And we've been down on that theft at the mission.
2: Making some action on the Patterson case.
1: They locate him?
2: I think he's on the bus from Sacramento.
1: Well, that means the Bakersfield police.
2: We'll wait and see.
5: One of you fellas, Sergeant Flatty?
2: He is.
5: I'm Joe Heffernan. My father said you wanted to see me. Well, sit down, son. You didn't have to come in. A phone call would have worked.
6: My father said to get on over. He says that any kid that uses phones is lazy.
4: We want to ask you about it this morning. You serve 6 o'clock mass?
6: Yes, sir. I'm senior boy, so I get the 6.
4: You're a senior and you take the early trick?
6: Yes, sir. That way, if you receive communion, you get to have breakfast sooner.
5: Father Rojas says you think the statue was there before mass.
6: I didn't look, but I have a feeling it was there.
4: A feeling?
6: You know, how you have a feeling about something, but you're not sure.
5: Did you stay around long after mass?
6: I put out the candles and hung up my surplice.
5: How long would that take?
6: About 5 minutes, maybe.
5: Did any of the people at mass stay on?
6: Some moms do, especially ladies.
5: Oh?
6: Maybe they don't finish in time, or else they start new prayers. I don't know.
4: So when you left, there were still some women there?
6: No, sir. That was at first. After I went back to the sacristy, there was only this one man.
5: What man?
6: He comes at 6 o'clock all the time.
5: Do you know his name?
6: No, sir. But he works down in Olive. You know, paint shop, where they paint signs.
4: Could you describe him?
6: Sort of medium. He's wearing a suit that didn't match.
5: Didn't match?
6: You know, different pants than coat.
4: How about his age?
6: Oh, he's pretty old.
5: Take a guess.
6: About 40, maybe. There's nothing particular about him.
5: Then why'd you notice him?
6: I've seen him before. And the bundle, I guess.
5: The bundle?
6: Out in front. I saw him when he was coming out. He had this bundle. And he almost dropped it.
5: How large a bundle?
6: It's hard to say.
5: Come on, son. Was it large or small, the size of the statue?
6: Not that big. Yes, sir.

0: We located the sign shop. The suspect didn't work there anymore, but we discovered his name was Claude Stroop. We found out where he lived. 2:25 p.m. We arrived there. It was a hotel for men, mostly old men, mostly down and outers. It was called the Golden Dream.
1: Police officers, we're looking for Claude Stroop.
2: Hope Claude didn't get in any trouble.
1: So do we. Is he in?
2: No. He's got room 307. You can check if you like.
3: We'll take your word.
1: Were you on this morning?
2: Huh?
3: Yeah, the early shift.
2: Well, we don't have shifts. My uncle owns the place. I'm the shift.
1: Did Stroop spend last night here?
2: Came in about 11.
1: When did he leave this morning?
2: Around 6, maybe before.
1: Did he come back after?
2: 8 o'clock or so. Then left. Supposed to be back at 10. And pulls this trick.
1: What trick?
2: Our program. He knows the other fellas need him.
3: Program?
2: They're here at the hotel. Every Christmas we have a program. Put up a tree and sing. They're mostly old fellas. Singing like that makes them remember back when they were kids. Then Jimmy Finn comes on.
1: Jimmy Finn?
2: He shares number 409. His family once had a lot of money, so he tells the fellas about it. Stories about Christmas. How they had this big log, and his grandfather used to start it up. And after dinner, everybody turned over his plate, and there underneath was a $20 gold piece. Brand new one.
1: When Stroop came in this morning, did he have a bundle?
2: I didn't see him come in.
3: You said you saw him.
2: I saw him go out after, but not come in.
1: When was that?
2: 8. If you want to look for a bundle, I could give you his key.
1: We don't have a warrant.
2: It's all right. I know about police. It's all right with me.
1: It's not with us.
2: I didn't mean that. I just meant it was all right with me.
4: Good King Wenceslas, lost look down on the feast of Stephen.
0: They were three old men. You couldn't tell how much better they would have been with Stroop singing the fourth part, but somehow you didn't care. This was Christmas at the Golden Dream.

0: last rehearsal. They got most of the songs down pat.
1: Sounds pretty good.
0: Yeah, that's why it's a shame Claude isn't here. He's tenor, and they need him to make it sound just right.
1: Does Stroop have a job?
0: No, sir. He used to have jobs. Not much lately, though.
1: Did he say where he was going?
0: No, he should have. The fellas need him.
2: When he comes in, will he call us?
0: Sure, and not say anything to him.
1: That's right.
0: I hope it's nothing serious for Claude. The fellas' troubles ought to be over.
2: Troubles?
0: Way back. It wouldn't count now.
1: Tell us anyway.
0: Well, I don't know much about it.
1: As much as you know. Now, come on.
0: Well, something back where he used to live. He robbed somebody or something.
1: What else?
0: That's all. It was a long time ago, way far back. But he forgot it all, the robbing and everything.
1: No, not quite.
0: Hmm?
1: He remembered it this morning.

0: went back to the office and ran Stroop's name through R&I. If he'd been booked anywhere, we had no record of it, at least not under that name. 4:15 p.m., pawn shop detail reported back. No object resembling the statue of the child Jesus had been turned in. 4:18 p.m., I hung up the phone.
1: Harrison's on that Sacramento bus.
2: I thought Bakersfield had it.
1: They were supposed to confirm. They did. Proper at the station.
0: What about Fanning and Pryor?
1: They're still out.
0: Well, they'll be back soon. When's the bus arrive?
1: 6:00.
0: There's plenty of time for them to make it.
1: There's more time for you.
2: We're still on that theft.
1: Can it wait?
0: No.
1: What is it? $10, $15 statue?
0: When's the price determine a case?
1: I realize it's a church statue, but that doesn't give it priority.
2: It's important to them, Captain. Joe and I promised to get it back.
1: What do you got on it?
0: Nothing much.
1: Then why are you so big-hearted?
0: Burglary Friday. When?

0: Be back soon. When's the bus arrive?
1: 6 o'clock.
0: Well, there's plenty of time for him to make it.
1: There's more time for you.
2: We're still in that theft.
1: Can it wait?
0: No.
1: What is it? $10, $15 statue?
0: When's the price determine a case?
1: I realize it's a church statue, but that doesn't give it priority.
2: It's important to them, Captain. Joe and I promised to get it back.
1: What do you got on it?
0: Nothing much.
1: And why are you so big-hearted?
0: Burglary Friday. When? No. Don't say anything. No. Right. It's Claude Stroop. He just walked into the hotel. He's our suspect.
1: Nobody's leaked to him?
0: No.
1: You'll keep. You can run him down tomorrow.
0: It'll be too late then.
2: They need it for the first mass in the morning, Skipper. It's kind of a big thing for them.
1: I'm sorry. I can't juggle details around so you can get a statue back. If there's time later on, we'll do our best.
0: Yes, sir.
1: You better get over to the station.
0: Yes, sir. Will you call Father Rojas over at the mission?
1: Why?
0: Tell him we're too busy to work on that statue.
1: But we'll do it later. Tomorrow or when we get a chance.
2: Why can't you call him?
0: Well, we better get over to the station.
2: If Patterson's on that bus, we don't want to miss him.
1: All right, I'll call him.
3: Friday.
4: Yeah.
1: I can send Fanning in priority. Might as well stand that other thing.
0: Whatever you say, Captain.
5: 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What is the effect on these people from smoking Chesterfield? No adverse effects to the nose, throat, and sinuses, says the doctor. Consider Chesterfield's record with these smokers, with millions of other smokers throughout America. 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
0: p.m. We arrived at the Golden Dream Hotel. The desk clerk was right. Claude Stroop looked like a man who had his troubles at bargain rates.
6: Your name, Claude Stroop?
7: Yes, sir.
6: Police officers, we'd like to talk to you.
7: I didn't do anything against the law. Honest, I didn't do anything against it.
6: You haven't been accused.
8: I want to take you downtown.
6: We'd like to talk to you.
7: No, sir, I'm not going. I'm not going anywhere. I'm not going to talk to anybody.
6: You're half wrong already.
0: p.m. We returned Stroop for interrogation. He kept his word. He refused to talk. 6:05 p.m. Frank called Faye, told her he'd be a little late. Stroop didn't move for a whole hour. He sat and stared, but he didn't talk. 6:40 p.m. We got a final report from pawn shop detail. The shops were closed. There was no statue. Stroop still hadn't talked.
9: Don't you ever want to go home, Stroop?
10: If I was to talk, you wouldn't let me go.
0: Depends on what you'd say.
10: I'd say it wrong, and I wouldn't get home.
0: You won't this way either.
10: I'd like to go, you can bet on that. This is the 7th year we had the program, and I never missed a one. And a single one.
9: Why don't you tell us what happens, Drew?
10: How would I know you'd let me go?
0: You wouldn't.
10: I might as well anyway.
0: All right, what happened from mass on?
10: Well, there was mass. I came out and started down toward the hotel.
0: Back up.
10: I left my stuff at the hotel, and then I picked up George's car. I didn't steal it. He said I could have it any time I wanted. Only this time I didn't ask him. I took it and started out.
0: Yeah.
10: I should have asked, but I just didn't. I went over to Grand Avenue for the Christmas bulbs where this fella sells in secondhand. It was coming out of the lot that I did it.
0: Yeah.
10: The bumper must have caught the other car. Didn't leave too big a dent, but there was this long scratch. I got out and tried to wipe it off with my handkerchief. You know, spit on it like. Only it didn't do no good. I didn't think anybody saw. I don't know how you fellas found out about it.
9: I'll check auto records.
0: Right. Stroop, we didn't bring you down here to talk about that.
10: You didn't?
0: No. There's a statue missing from the church. The statue of the child Jesus.
10: You mean I took it?
0: You took a bundle out of church.
10: Yes, sir. That was my other pants for the program tonight. I had a...

0: They sewed up, and there was a button on it. You can check. But I wouldn't take a statue.
1: I don't think you would either. He's cleared auto records. Go on home.
0: For the program? You mean it's all right?
1: Good night, Stroop.
0: Good night.
2: Merry Christmas.
1: Where to? Well, I don't know. We could stay and work on it tonight.
2: Wouldn't do any good. We won't find him.
1: I don't think so.
2: No use kidding the priest. Build his hopes up.
1: Might as well go tell him now. Merry Christmas.
3: p.m. We found Father Rojas. Frank told him how it was, that we couldn't get the statue back by morning, but that we'd keep trying during the week. He said he understood. We told him we had to get on. As Frank and I started to leave, the doors at the main entrance to the church opened. It was a good 200 feet away. It was hard to be sure, but it looked like a small boy drawing a bright red wagon behind him. When he got closer, you could see he was no bigger than a pint of milk. He was a luminous-eyed little Mexican boy with a face as young as yesterday. The priest seemed to know him.
4: Paquito?
3: In the back of the wagon was the missing statue of the child Jesus. He picked it up gently and walked up to the priest.
5: Father Rojas?
3: He just stood there looking up at Father Rojas.
4: It's Paco Mendoza, the boy from Paris.
1: Ask him where he found it.
4: ¿Dónde lo encontraste?
5: No lo encontré, lo cogí esta mañana.
4: He didn't find it, he took it.
1: Why?
4: ¿Por qué?
5: Todos los años Paquito rezó por un camioncito rojo. Este año Paquito rezó al niño Jesús. Yo prometí al niño Jesús el primer viaje en mi camioncito.
4: He says all through the years he's prayed for a red wagon. This year he prayed to the child Jesus. He promised that if he got the wagon, the child Jesus would have the first ride in it.
5: ¿Vendrá el diablo para llevar a Paquito?
4: He wants to know if the devil will come and take him to hell.
1: That's your department, Father.
4: No el diablo. Jesús amaba a Paquito mucho.
3: We crossed over to the sanctuary. With the help of Father Rojas, the young boy replaced the infant Jesus in its rightful place, the crib in the nativity scene. Frank and I could have been wrong, but the small plaster statue seemed to approve. Mary, Joseph, the wise men, Gaspar, Melchior, Balthazar, the old shepherd, the young shepherd, the peasant, they all seemed to approve.
4: Vuelve a tu casa, Paquito.
3: The priest told the boy to go home. He took hold of his wagon and started the long walk out of the church.

0: understand how he got that wagon today. 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
1: It isn't from Santa Claus. 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

0: The story you have just heard is true. The names and locations were changed. Ladies and gentlemen, here is our star, Jack Webb.
1: Thank you, George Fenneman. 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
2: Dragnet.
0: Ladies and gentlemen, the story you are about to hear is true. The names have been changed to protect the innocent. You're a detective sergeant. You're assigned a burglary detail. An organized gang of thieves is working in your city. Their method of operation is clever and fast. There's no lead to their identity. Your job, stop them.
1: It was Tuesday, May 7th. It was warm in Los Angeles. We were working the day watch out of burglary detail. My partner's Frank Smith. The boss is Captain Bernard. My name's Friday. We were on our way out from the office, and it was 9:46 a.m. when we got to the corner of Beverly Boulevard and Fountain Streets. The Brighton Arms Apartments.
3: 12A, isn't it?
1: Yeah.
3: What is it?
1: Want to try it again?
3: Yeah.
4: Yeah?
1: Miss Anderson?
4: Yeah, that's right.
1: Police officer. This is my partner, Frank Smith. My name's Friday.
4: Oh, yeah. Come on in.
3: Thank you very much, ma'am.
4: Sit down. I'll put some coffee on.
1: All right.
3: That's the only way to do it, Joe.
1: What?
3: Coffee grinder here.
1: Well, that's what it is, huh?
3: Yeah. You buy the coffee beans and you grind them up because you need the coffee real fresh. I'm going to get Faye one of them. Great gadgets.
1: Yeah, guess so.
3: You never tasted coffee that fresh, Joe. Whole different flavor.
1: Well, if you say so.
3: Yeah. Wait till I get Faye one. You'll be asked over for the first pot of coffee.
1: That's nice.
4: You got a match?
1: Yes, ma'am. Here.
4: It's about the burglary, isn't it?
1: Yes, ma'am. A couple of questions we'd like to ask.
4: Go ahead.
1: We've got the report you gave the officers last night. Now, this list of stolen property, I wonder if you look at it and see if it's right. Here you are.
4: Diamond watch. Yeah. Mm-hmm. The mink. Yeah, that's it. It's the mink that's important. Took me 3 years working to get that. Sure hope you bring it back.
1: Yes, ma'am. We'll try. Have you got any ideas as to what time the theft might have occurred?
4: Well, near as I can figure, it must have been around midnight.
1: Why do you say that?
4: Well, I got home from work about 11:30. I'm a hostess in a restaurant downtown.
3: Mm-hmm. Go on, please.
4: Got home. The coat was still here. I hardly ever come into the house without checking on it. You know, it's the only real thing of value I got.
1: Yes, ma'am.
4: Well, there it was, hanging in the closet. I went out to have a cup of coffee and pick up the papers before I went to bed. Whoever took it must have been waiting outside. He saw me leave and then came in.
1: What'd he say, he?
4: Hmm?
1: Well, you said he must have been waiting.
4: Oh, I didn't mean anything special. You know, just a word.
1: I see. Did you see anybody in the vicinity when you left the house?
4: No. Not that I can tell about now. The corner's a pretty busy place, Sergeant. Lots of people around there. A couple of restaurants. Always a lot of people around.
3: Wonder if we could see how they got in, please.
4: Yeah, right back here. Here, you see, they cut the screen on the porch door and then just reached in and opened it.
1: Mm-hmm. Top half of the door. You had it like this, did you?
4: Yeah, you see, you just put these two little things and the glass part of the door comes out. Always take it out on warm nights.
3: Anything else in the apartment disturbed?
4: Not that I could tell. Seems that they just went into the bedroom and took the coat. That and the watch and the other stuff, but it's the coat that's important.
1: Yes, I understand.
4: A mink coat means something special to a girl. I told you it took me 3 years of saving before I could buy it. It's a long time to do without things, Sergeant. An awful long time.
1: Yes, ma'am.
4: I only had the coat 3 days, and this happens. Just 3 days. Hardly even had a chance to wear it.
3: Is the coat insured?
4: I think so.
1: Ma'am?
4: Well, I just got it. I think it's insured. I have to check with the salesman. I told him I wanted the coat covered. Boy, I just hope it's in effect. Beautiful coat. Just beautiful. Silver blue. Cost me almost $4,000. Come right down to it, that's about $1,000 a day.
5: We have the serial number here for the watch. Now, is there any way you could identify the coat for us?
4: Certainly. All I have to do is look at it. I can tell.
5: Well, yes, ma'am. But is there any mark, any type of label that would help us in identifying?
4: Oh, yeah, I see what you mean. Well, there's a store label. You could tell by that.
3: Oh, that's probably one of the first things the thieves will take off.
4: Well, I suppose so. Well, there's my initials. They can't get those out.
3: Ma'am?
4: I got my initials on some of the pelts. Had it done when I got the coat. Had it marked right on the skins under the lining. My initials, J.A. You could be able to tell from that.
5: Could you draw the initials for us?
4: Yeah. Wait a minute. I'll get a piece of paper.
3: Right here, Miss Anderson. You can use this.
4: Oh, thanks.
5: This pencil.
4: Okay. Well, you see, it's sort of like this. J.A. Like that.
5: Mm-hmm. Would you draw the coat and show us where the initials are?
4: Sure. You see, here's the sleeve. Then the body part comes down like this.
5: Mm-hmm.
4: The hem's here, and the initials are right there.
5: Mm-hmm. All right, Miss Anderson, this is exactly how the initials are.
4: Oh, there goes the coffee. Can I give you a cup?
5: No, thanks.
3: No, thanks.
4: Well, excuse me a minute, huh?
5: Yes, ma'am.
4: Do you really think you're going to get it back?
5: Well, we're going to try.
4: Did the men who were here last night get any clues?
5: Beg your pardon?
4: The men who were here last night, did they find anything that would help?
5: Not a great deal, no, ma'am.
4: Well, I sure hope they find my coat. I just hate to think about it.
5: What's that, ma'am?
4: All that time. 3 years working to save for a coat. Then just to have it 3 days. You know how the models in the magazines kind of drag a mink coat along the ground? You know, sort of over their shoulders?
5: Yes, ma'am, I guess so.
4: Well, I just had it 3 days, you know.
5: Yeah.
4: I didn't even learn how to do that.
1: Reports of similar burglaries had been coming into the office for the past 6 weeks. In each one, the method of operation was similar enough to let us know that we were dealing with the same thieves. All of the homes that were prowled were residences. The owners of the houses were always absent. Entrance to the places was made through a rear window. In those cases where the window was open, the screen was cut. Where the window was locked, the pane of glass was broken, and the entrance made that way. The classification of goods stolen was also the same in all of the burglaries. Pieces of jewelry, whatever money was found, and fur coats. The only room prowled was the one where the fur coats were kept. None of the valuables in the rest of the house would be touched. Bulletins had been gotten out to all of the pawn shops in the area on the stolen pieces, but there'd been no replies. The M.O. had been checked with the stats office, and the possibles that they came up with were checked out. We failed to come up with a suspect. The investigation of the crime lab on the scene had produced no tangible evidence. Frank and I had gone over the burglary reports time and time again, trying to find something that would tie the thefts together. None of the victims were acquainted with each other. They all lived in different parts of the city. The coats were bought from different retailers, and yet within a week of the time the coat was purchased, it would be stolen. Friends of the victims were checked. In most instances, we found that they didn't even know the victim had been in possession of the article stolen. On the night of May 6th, another burglary was reported. Among the stolen articles were a mink stole and a full-length natural mink coat. The coat had been purchased only 3 days before the theft. The victim had worn it in public only twice. After going over the physical evidence at the scene and talking with the woman, we were no further than we had been. Saturday, May 11th. Frank and I checked into the office.
3: Another one that doesn't go any place.
5: Yeah, you want to get the reports out?
3: Yeah. You know, Joe, there's got to be something to tie them all together, something in common.
5: Well, if we come up with that, maybe we got the answer.
3: You see the bunch down at Chief Brown's office when we came in?
5: Yeah.
3: I recognize one of them.
5: Yeah, who?
3: Insurance man. They'll most likely be down here when we get through talking to Chief Brown.
5: What's the figure the thefts have cost him?
3: A little under $47,000.
5: Well, you stand that kind of loss, you'd do some yelling, too, wouldn't you?
3: Suppose. Funny none of the stuff's turned up.
5: Well, it isn't doing them any good unless they sell it. I get it. Burglary Friday. Yeah, it is. Mm-hmm. What's your name? What? No, where are you now? Mm-hmm. All right. No, we'll be right over. Right. Well, maybe we got one.
3: Yeah?
5: Woman. Says she wants to talk to us about stolen fur coat. The woman gave the name of Wilda Chandler. She said that she had some information for us and asked us to meet her in a bar at the corner of St. Andrew's Place and Las Palmas Avenue. It took us 23 minutes to get there.
3: See her?
5: No, we'd better ask the bartender.
3: Yeah. Yeah?
5: Is there a Miss Chandler here?
6: Chandler?
5: That's right. She just called. Said to meet her here.
6: Might be her in the back booth. Didn't give no name. Back booth.
5: Thank you.
6: Hey, wait a minute.
5: Yeah?
6: If it's her, your friend, will you do me a favor?
5: What's that?
6: Gotta get her out of here.
3: What do you mean?
6: Get her out of here. All she's been doing is sitting back there playing that song. Playing the song, ordering doubles. We ain't got a girl in here this time of the morning. I gotta carry the orders back to her. Got a lot of other stuff to do.
5: All right, we'll see about it.
6: Now, if you can't get her out, at least talk her into sitting up here at the bar so they don't have to walk. Huh?
5: Yeah, sure.
6: Thanks.
5: Chandler.
7: Sit right down, boys. Been expecting you.
5: This is my partner, Frank Smith. My name's Friday.
7: You just bet you. Glad to meet both of you. Talked to you on the phone, didn't I?
5: Yes, ma'am.
7: Yeah, never forget a name. How about a drink for you two boys?
5: No, ma'am. Thank you.
7: Should have a couple. Seems to make everything a lot better. I may have several more.
5: You said something about some information on some stolen fur coats, is that right?
7: Yeah, and I got it. Old Max, he's going to be sorry.
5: Old Max?
7: Hear that on the jukebox? Melancholy mood. Hear it?
8: Yes, ma'am.
7: Our song.
5: Is that right?
7: You just betcha. Old Max, our song. Partner that goes, gone is every joy and inspiration. Tears are all I have to show. No consolation. So old Max left me. Tears in his fur coat.
5: Uh-huh. Who's Max?
7: You fellas sure you don't want a drink?
5: No, ma'am.
7: Max, just the tears in the coat. See? This is it. What do you think of it?
5: It's very pretty.
7: That's a lie. It's a lousy coat and you know it.
5: You want to tell us about the stolen coats, please?
7: Yeah, I've been working for Max almost 2 months and I just found out. Guess you think that's pretty dumb, huh?
5: Well, maybe if you tell us about it.
7: 2 months. Matter of fact, I just got the message last night, Friday, May 10th. 1:22 a.m. if you want to be exact. That's when I got the message about old Max.
5: Now, look, miss, you called us and said that you had some information on some coats. Now, I wonder if you'd be kind enough to tell us about it.
7: You just betcha. Would you put this in the jukebox for me? Play number B7, huh?
8: Yes, ma'am. B7, huh?
7: Yeah, melancholy mood. Old Max and my song. You know what? He's a no good. A real no good.
5: This Max, has he got something to do with the burglaries?
7: You just betcha. Old slick Max, he's a pistol.
5: Yeah.
7: Say, how about a drink?
5: No, thank you.
7: I didn't mean for you, for me.
5: Suppose you tell us about Max and the furs, would you please?
7: If that's the way you want it. Max is a thief.
5: Yes, ma'am.
7: Well, you know him?
5: I don't know.
7: A thief. Worked for him 2 months, even thinking about marrying him. All the time he's a thief.
5: What's Max's last name?
7: Barrett. Thanks for playing the song, it's real nice.
8: That's B7.
5: What about this Max?
7: Tell me how I was going to wear mink. And this is what I end up with.
5: Now, look, Miss Chandler, if you have some information for us, we want to hear it. But we haven't got time to sit here and keep you company.
7: You think it's all a gag, huh? You just think I'm lonely, so I called you. That's what you think, isn't it?
5: Why don't you tell us?
7: Well, it isn't a gag. I can tell you all about the coats, all about them.
5: Yes, ma'am, that's why we're here. Would you go ahead?
7: Well, I'm a hat checker on a restaurant out in the country. It's a good racket. Got the job about 3 months ago. Doing real well at it. Then I meet this Max 2 months ago. Old Max walks in.
5: Yes, ma'am.
7: Gives me the big pitch. How he thinks I'm so pretty. All that kind of stuff, you know?
5: Go ahead.
7: Well, he really piles it on. How he's got a big deal cooking, and as soon as it comes through, him and me's going to get married. Tells me that while he's waiting for the deal to gel, he's selling insurance. Old Max selling insurance. Pretty funny, huh?
5: Mm.
7: Well, he tells me that the hardest thing about selling insurance is the contacts. You know, getting to meet the people who need it. Contacts.
8: Yeah.
7: And that's where I come in. You see, old Max, he doesn't sell insurance on people, not like on their lives. He doesn't sell that kind.
5: Mm-hmm.
7: He sells what they call personal property insurance on things like rings and coats, stuff like that. You with me?
5: Yes, ma'am, so far. Go ahead.
7: Well, he tells me that if I'll help him with his contacts, he'll cut me on his percentage. Says all I have to do is tell him when some woman comes in with a new coat. Her name and address, and he'll go see her and make the sale. Gets me simple. All I got to do is get the names and addresses.
5: Did you do it?
7: Sure. How dumb can you get? I gave him the names and addresses. I knew there was anything wrong.
5: Can you tell us what names you gave him?
7: I got every one of them. Got them at home. You can have them.
8: When did you find out he wasn't an insurance salesman?
7: Last night, 1:22 a.m. I wasn't feeling so good, so I took off from work. Went by his place. Old Max was just coming in. Got the car parked out by his garage. The backseat is loaded with fur coats, all kind of other stuff. Watches, jewelry. That's when I knew he was a no good. Oh, Max, a pistol. A real no good.
5: Yes, ma'am. What happened?
7: Well, I asked him about the stuff, where he got it.
5: Yeah?
7: He told me all about it. How he'd been stealing. How all the names I'd been giving him were his sucker list. How as soon as I'd given the information, he'd lift the stuff. All that time. 2 months, and I figured he was an insurance salesman.
5: You know what he's doing with the coats?
7: What?
5: Was he selling them?
7: Sure. It's got a regular order business. You call up and order a blue mink coat. If you want a platinum stole, just call Max. You'll have it.
8: Is he disposing of it here in L.A.?
7: Not old Max. He's too smart for that. Ships the stuff east.
5: Is that right?
7: Didn't I just tell you it was? You just betcha. Max gets an order and he goes out and he fills it. Then he gets a hold of some young kid and offers him a trip to the east. Maybe Chicago, Detroit, New York. Wherever the delivery's supposed to be made. Gives the kid a plane ticket and sends him on the way.
5: The carrier know what he's doing?
7: Oh, no. Max just gives him a suitcase and tells him where to deliver it.
3: How'd you find out about the operation set up?
7: Old Max, he told me. Said that since I found out, he'd have to cut me in. Give me all the scoop.
5: Barrett ever been arrested?
7: I don't know, maybe.
5: Any close friends in town, do you know?
7: I guess. Never saw none of them myself.
5: You want to show us where he lives?
7: Sure. I want to see him get his. After the way he lied, ain't nothing too bad for him. Oh, Max, the pistol.
3: He sell all the stolen goods?
7: What do you mean?
3: Well, do you know where the stolen coats are and the rest of the things?
7: Must be in his apartment. Can't think of any other place it'd be. Gotta be there.
5: Do you know if he's there now?
7: He should be. You don't ever get up before noon. Should be there. I just want to see you get him. Lousiest trick in the world what he did to me.
5: Yeah, what's that?
7: Oh, I turned him stealing those coats. All that beautiful mink. Look at this.
5: Yes, ma'am. It's a very pretty coat.
7: I thought so, too. Take a close look. Old Max gave it to me to show he was on the level. Take a good look.
5: Yeah?
7: All that mink, and he gives me rabbit.
5: Before we left the bar, we put in a call to R&I asking if Max Barrett had a police record. The office told us that there was none in our files. We asked that a teletype be sent to George Brereton at the CII office up in Sacramento. We also had the name Wilda Chandler checked. She had no record in Los Angeles. 11:20 a.m., we got Barrett's address from the Chandler woman, and then we called a radio car. The officers took her to the city hall where she could make a full statement. Frank and I drove over to Barrett's apartment. Wilda Chandler had told us that the suspect drove a late-model Pontiac sedan. We found the car parked in the garage in the rear of Barrett's address. A preliminary search of the garage and of the car failed to turn up any evidence of the thefts. 11:46 a.m., Frank and I went up to see Barrett.
3: I'll get it.
5: Mm-hmm. Probably still asleep.
3: Mm-hmm.
9: Who is it? I'd
5: like to see you.
9: Just a minute. Yeah?
5: You Max Barrett?
9: Yeah, who are you guys? What do you want?
5: Police officers, we'd like to talk to you.
9: Get out.
5: Hold
9: it,
5: Mr.
9: All right, now come on your feet, Barrett. What's this all about, anyway? What are you guys doing breaking in here like this?
5: You want to check the closets, Frank?
9: Frank. You got no right to come in here and do this. What are you looking for? I got nothing to hide.
5: You didn't act that way when we came in, did you?
9: How'd I know you were real cops? You read all the time in the papers how guys say they're cops and then break in and rob people. That's what I thought you were. Only cops.
5: We showed you our identification, didn't we?
9: Well, how'd I know it was real? I never been mixed up with the law before. How'd I know you were really cops?
5: How about it?
3: Place is clean.
9: Sure, it's clean. What'd you expect to find?
5: All right, come on, get dressed. We're taking you downtown.
9: For what?
5: We want to talk to you.
9: Any talking you got to do, do it here. I'm not going any place with you.
5: You just keep believing that, mister, and I get your clothes on. Come on.
9: What are you arresting me for?
5: Suspicion of burglary.
9: Are you serious?
5: Get dressed.
9: Okay, you take me in, book me. But you're going to be in real trouble, cop, because there's one big problem.
5: Yeah?
9: You can't prove it.
5: Stakeout on Barrett's apartment in the event any of his associates contacted him. We asked his landlady about his friends. She told us that as far as she knew, the suspect was an insurance salesman. She said that he told her that because of his type of business, it would be necessary for him to keep late hours and that he didn't want to be disturbed during the day. We searched his apartment and his garage, but we were unable to turn up any of the stolen merchandise. We took him down to the city hall and got off all station radiograms with special attention to the police departments in Chicago, Detroit, and New York, giving them descriptions of the suspect and of the stolen property. We asked that their pawn shop details check the outlets in their cities. 3:15 p.m., we had Barrett brought to the city hall, and we talked to him in the squad room.
9: Okay, you made the boo-boo. Now, how are you going to get out of it?
3: What do you mean?
9: Well, you've had the chance to check my record. You know I'm clean. How are you going to get out of having me sue you?
5: You got a job.
9: Yeah?
5: Where do you work?
9: I'm an insurance salesman.
5: What's the name of your
9: company? What do you want that for?
5: We want to talk to him.
9: I don't want you calling them. They find out I'm down here. Before I get a chance to tell them about it, I'll lose my job.
5: You kind of got this thing a little mixed up, haven't you?
9: What do you mean?
5: You've been trying to sell us how innocent you are all morning. Yet every time we ask a question, you give us a smart answer. Now, if you haven't got anything to hide, why don't you come off it and tell us the truth for a change?
9: I'm doing that.
5: When?
3: What company you work for?
9: I'm not going to tell you.
3: This rate book we found in your car. That's the one? Great Southwestern Life, that it?
9: Why don't you call them and find out?
3: We did. They say they never heard of you.
9: Then it isn't them, is it?
5: What are you doing with a rate book?
9: That illegal, too?
5: Where'd you get it?
9: Friend of mine. I like to check the prices of other companies, keep abreast of things.
5: What's the friend's name?
9: You know I'm not going to give you that. Hey, who put you on to me anyway?
5: You said it yourself. We're not going to tell you.
9: But it was that Wilder broad.
3: Who?
9: Who's playing cozy now? Wilda Chandler. She's the one who told you to pick me up, isn't she?
5: Does she have a reason to do that?
9: She might think so.
5: Why don't you tell us about it?
9: I tried to help her out, give her the chance to earn some extra money. Told her I'd give her $5 for every prospect she turned over to me who bought some insurance, and it worked good for a while. Then she started boozing it up. Got to be a real lush. Couldn't trust her anymore. She was giving me a list of bad names, making them up. I had to get rid of her.
5: Yeah?
9: Gave her a coat and called it quits.
5: How about these names she gave you? You got a copy of them?
9: No. Turned out they weren't any good, so I threw them away.
5: Frank?
8: Yeah?
5: You got that list?
8: Yeah, here you go.
5: Listen to these. See if they sound like the people Wilda told you about. Pauline Bunnell, Myrtle Briggs, Mrs. Mildred Carlson, Miss Jane Anderson, Alice Beckwith. How about it? You recognize any of them?
9: She's the one, isn't she? Lousy lush. She's the one who told you, isn't she?
8: Recognize the names?
9: Yeah.
8: Every one of those people have had a burglary in their house in the last month. There's a lot more names. Why don't you cop out and tell us the truth?
9: I got nothing to say until I see a lawyer.
10: Joe, see you in a minute?
5: Yeah, Olson, right away. What you got?
10: Kid says his name's Jim Nelson. Picked him up out of Barrett's place.
5: Anything on him?
10: Suitcase. Here it is. Couple of fur coats inside him.
5: What about Nelson?
10: Checked him. Got a record listing two burglary arrests, one conviction.
5: Where's he now?
10: Got him over in an interrogation room.
5: Who's with him?
10: Rubles.
5: Any trouble?
10: No. Walked in and we took him. Says he wants to see Barrett. Thought maybe you'd want to talk to him first.
5: Yeah, I do. Be right back, Frank.
8: Okay.
10: Let's go.
5: Anything on the coats?
10: Haven't had a chance to check him yet. Brought the Nelson kid right in.
5: Anybody out at Barrett's now?
10: Yeah, we called the team before we left.
5: Okay, thanks. I'll call you.
10: Right.
5: Hi, Rubles. Thanks.
9: All right. Olson, I'll be down the hall if you need anything, Joe.
5: Right, thank you. Your name Nelson, is that right?
9: Yeah.
5: Where'd you get the suitcase?
9: Barrett gave it to me.
5: When?
9: A couple of days ago. I was supposed to take it to Detroit.
5: What happened?
9: I didn't make it. Got to thinking about how he was willing to pay my expenses back there just to take the suitcase. Got to wondering what was so important. Opened the suitcase, and when I saw what was in it, I didn't want any part of it. Tried to give it back to him. Cops picked me up.
5: Uh-huh. You know where he got the coats?
9: No, I don't want to. Anytime a guy's willing to pay expenses back, he's just to deliver a suitcase. There's something phony about it. I want no part of the action. You know I got a record. I only stood one conviction. I'm trying to keep clean. You got Barrett here now?
5: That's right.
9: You going to hold him?
5: Yeah.
9: I'd like to see him for a minute.
5: Why?
9: I'd like to tell him what I thought about the deal he tried to pull. Telling me how he was my friend. All the time getting me to carry the stuff for him. Can you fix it up so I can see him?
5: Yeah, come on.
9: You going to be able to nail him?
5: We will now.
9: You imagine a guy would pull a stunt like that on his friends? A guy would do that, do about anything.
5: Well, you willing to testify about how Barrett gave you the suitcase?
9: I sure am. I want to see him nailed good.
5: Barrett?
10: Yeah?
5: Turn around here. This friend of yours wants to see you.
10: What are you doing here?
9: Thought I'd be in Detroit by now, didn't you, Max?
10: Just keep your mouth shut. They got nothing on us.
5: Watch him while I get the suitcase ready.
8: Yeah.
5: How about it? You ever see this bag before, Barrett?
9: He should. He gave it to me.
5: Beautiful coat here. Let's take a look at the lining, shall we?
10: I don't know anything about those. A guy sold them to me. I don't know where they came from.
8: How about it?
5: It's right there, initials J.A. You want to tell us now, Barrett? Barrett?
10: Kid, I should have known better.
5: All right,
10: you. Come on, let him go. Let him go. Bust his nuts.
5: Sit down, Barrett.
10: Oh, kid. Going good until he stuck his nose into it. All going good. How lousy can a deal get?
5: Well, I wouldn't worry about it.
10: What?
5: You're going to find out.
0: The story you have just heard is true. The names were changed to protect the innocent.
11: On September 18th, trial was held in Department 97, Superior Court of the State of California, in and for the County of Los Angeles. Max Rudolph Barrett was tried and convicted of burglary in the first degree, 4 counts, and received sentence as prescribed by law. Burglary in the first degree is punishable by imprisonment in the state penitentiary for a period of not less than 5 years. His associates in the burglary ring were tried and convicted of receiving stolen property, which is punishable by imprisonment in the state penitentiary for a period of not more than 10 years. Because of the cooperation she gave authorities in apprehending the suspects, Wilda Noreen Chandler was released from custody.
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2: Dragnet, the documented drama of an actual crime. For the next 30 minutes, in cooperation with the Los Angeles Police Department, you will travel step by step on the side of the law through an actual case transcribed from official police files. From beginning to end, from crime to punishment, Dragnet is the story of your police force in action.
3: It was Wednesday, August 4th. It was warm in Los Angeles. We were working the day watch out of robbery detail. My partner's Frank Smith. The boss is Chief of Detectives Thad Brown. My name's Friday. We were on our way out from the office, and it was 9:42 a.m. when we got to the Osborne Turkish Bath. Steam room.
4: Hot, isn't it?
3: Yeah. Must be Dell back there.
4: Yeah.
3: Dell?
5: Yeah, who is it?
3: It's Friday and Smith.
5: Oh, I'll be right with you.
3: Okay.
4: Hey, Joe, did you ever have one of these?
3: One of what?
4: Turkish baths. Ever had one?
3: No, I never have.
4: I understand they're great for colds. You just sit there and it burns the germs right out. It's great.
3: You ever have one?
4: No, but Armin, my brother-in-law, he takes them all the time. Tells me about how it does for colds. Next time he has one, I think I'll go with him.
3: Yeah, it's a good idea.
5: Ah, sorry to keep you waiting. We've been having trouble with the boiler. Got to keep a close check on the steam pressure in here.
3: That's okay.
5: Let's get out of here, huh?
3: Well, it won't make me unhappy. It sure is hot, Del.
5: Come on upstairs. We can talk there.
3: Okay. What do you got for us, Del?
5: Might not go any place, but I thought I ought to fill you guys in on it.
3: Mm-hmm.
5: Fella rolled in here last night. Must have been about 10:30. Nightman's out with a cold, so I had to fill in.
4: A cold?
5: Yeah, some kind of virus or something.
4: Oh, yeah.
5: Come on, we can talk in the office. Sit down there. Mind if I go over some of these bills while we talk?
3: No, go ahead.
5: Well, this bimbo pulls in here last night, really carrying a load. I registered him and had Jimmy take him upstairs. Guy's kind of loud, you know, rolling all over the place. I wanted to get him upstairs to a room, figuring he'd sack out and we wouldn't hear no more from him.
3: Yeah.
5: Well, he had a different idea. A couple minutes later, he comes downstairs, wants to know what's going on.
3: What do you mean?
5: Wants to know where the steam room is. Says he's not going to sit in the little room all night. He paid for his steam bath. That's what he wants.
3: Yeah.
5: When he starts to talk about his high-powered friends and this dealer out, pull, I kind of figure there's something wrong.
3: He tell you who the friends were?
5: No, not right now. I just mentioned a guy named Bud. Kept talking how Bud was going to be sore at him because he got drunk. Must have said it 100 times, how Bud was going to be real sore. Sounded to me like this Bud is the big man in the deal.
3: I see. No idea what the deal is, though, huh?
5: No, most he said was that when they left town, they were all going to have a lot of money. More money than I'd ever seen.
3: You got the name on this guy?
5: Oh, here's the register here. Let's see. Yeah, you can see right here. Vernon Carmichael, Los Angeles.
3: Didn't give an address, huh?
5: Once he mentioned he had to meet Bud at a hotel down on South Flower. Didn't say which one, though.
4: Well, Flower's a long street, Del. That doesn't help much.
3: Didn't give any ideas at all of what the deal was going to be, huh?
5: No, must be a good one, though.
3: Why do you say that?
5: Well, when I took him up to his room last night, I could see his clothes hanging on a chair.
3: Yeah.
5: On top of his coat, he had a shoulder holster. Looked like a .45 automatic in it. The way I look at it, a guy that's carrying that kind of muscle is figuring on scoring heavy.
3: Did he make any phone calls while he was here?
5: No.
3: Anybody had the room since he left?
5: No, I told the cleanup man to leave it alone. Figure you'd want to go over it.
3: That's a good idea. What time did he leave this morning?
5: Jimmy says it was about 7:30. I figured, sure, he'd sleep most of the morning. If I'd have known he was going to leave that early, I'd have called you last night.
3: Mm-hmm. Well, we better take a look at that room, Dell. Might be able to come up with something that'll tell us who he is.
5: I got something else for you.
3: Yeah, what's that?
5: I mentioned this Carmichael to Jimmy last night. Told him that I thought there was something wrong.
3: Yeah?
5: The reason the guy left so early is that he got a call from somebody. Guess it's the guy that picked him up.
3: Did this Jimmy see who it was?
5: No, did the next best thing, though.
3: Yeah, what's that?
5: Got the license number of the car.
3: A.M. We got in touch with Leighton Prince, and Harlan Stahl sent a crew out to go over the room. Frank put in a call to the record bureau, and he had the name Vernon Carmichael checked. There was no record on anyone answering the description that we'd gotten from the manager of the Turkish Baths. In addition, a radiogram was sent to the Department of Motor Vehicles in Pennsylvania, asking for all available information on the owner of the car bearing the license number that we'd been given. 11:30 a.m. Harlan Stahl's crew finished checking the room, and they told us that they'd been able to lift a complete set of clean fingerprints from a water glass. They were photographed and classified. In checking our files, there was no record of the prints. They were forwarded to George Breton up at Sacramento to CII and to the FBI in Washington, D.C. 2 days passed. On Friday, August 6th, we got the word from DMV in Pennsylvania that the car was registered to a Howard Nielsen. The radiogram also gave us a description of the car and the registered owner's address in Pittsburgh. On receipt of this information, we got in touch with the police department in Pittsburgh and found that Howard Bud Nielsen had a misdemeanor record. Late Friday afternoon, the kickback from Washington, D.C. arrived with the information that the fingerprints found in the room at the Turkish Bath were those of Vernon Carmichael. His record listed arrests for petty theft and robbery in Pennsylvania. He'd been brought to trial, but he'd been acquitted. Both men were well known to the police department in Pittsburgh as hoodlums. On Saturday morning, the mugshots of both Nielsen and Carmichael arrived. 10:15 a.m., we met with Lieutenant Jack Smyers, and we decided that the information, coupled with the records of the two men, made the incident worth investigation. The mugshots of the pair were copied, and a canvas of the hotels on South Flower Street was started in an attempt to find the residence of the suspects. The search went on for another 2 days without results. Monday, August 9th, 11:47 a.m., Frank and I got back to the office from communications.
6: You know, we're going to feel pretty silly if Carmichael and Nielsen are already back there.
3: Yeah, I know.
6: Getting to look like the tip from Dell about the hotel on Flower was off, huh?
3: Yeah. Still a lot of places to check, though.
7: Friday?
3: Yeah.
7: We got it for you.
3: What?
7: Carmichael and Nielsen. We found the hotel.
3: At 10:30 that morning, officers Murphy and Rafferty had gotten the first affirmative answer to their questions about the suspects. A room clerk in a small hotel at the corner of South Flower Street and Bunker Hill Avenue had recognized the mugshots of Carmichael and Nielsen. Further questioning brought out the name of the third man in the trio. He was identified as Ernest Hunter. A check of the name through our records netted us no new information on him, and the name and the description was forwarded again to Brereton up at CII in Sacramento, and again to Pittsburgh for possible identification. In talks with Lieutenant Smyers and Chief of Detectives Thad Brown, it was decided to keep the man under 24-hour surveillance. Three additional teams of men from robbery detail were assigned to the duty. For the next 7 days, the three men were under constant watch. Their habits were regular, their movements during the day followed the same general pattern. The kickback on Ernest Hunter disclosed no criminal record. At the end of the first week of watching the men, it was decided that the next step in the operation was to place a microphone in their room so that we might be able to monitor their conversations. Frank and I got in touch with the sound crew at the crime lab, and we made arrangements for them. The necessary permits were obtained from the Federal Communications Commission, and the listening equipment itself was ready. We made arrangements with radio car officers to pick up the suspects for investigation. The sound crew, Frank and I, along with Murphy and Rafferty, stood by for word that the trio was in custody. Tuesday night, 9:40 p.m.
6: Should be getting word pretty quick.
3: Yeah.
8: Red 2 to Red 1. Red 2 to Red 1. Come in, Red 1.
6: That's Murph.
3: Yeah. Red 1 to Red 2. Come in, Red 2.
8: Any word yet? Over.
3: No, not yet.
8: We're all set in the manager's apartment.
9: Monitor to Outpost 1. Monitor to Outpost 1. Come in, Outpost 1.
6: Sounds like they got him.
3: Yeah, you want to take it?
6: Yeah.
10: Stand by, Red 3. Outpost 1 to monitor. Outpost 1 to monitor. Go ahead.
9: Monitor to Outpost 1. Information received that suspects are in custody. Repeat, suspects are in custody. Acknowledge.
10: Outpost 1 to monitor. Outpost 1 to monitor. Message received. Outpost 1 up.
6: You heard it.
3: Now. Red 1 to Red 2 and Red 3. Red 1 to Red 2 and Red 3. You read me, Red 2 and 3?
8: Red 2 to Red 1. Read you. Red 3 to Red 1. Receiving clearly.
3: Red 1 to Red 3. Suspects are now in custody. Proceed with installation of listening equipment. Over.
8: Roger, Red
3: Red 3, please keep contact.
11: Will do, Red 1. Red 3 out.
3: Red 1 to Red 2. Come in, Red 2.
8: Red 2 to Red 1.
3: Murph, can you see the suspect's apartment from where you are?
8: Not good, Joe. It's down the hall and around the corner. First door. Over.
3: Red 1 to Red 3. Come in, Red 3.
11: Red 3 to Red 1.
3: Are you in the apartment yet?
11: Yeah, Joe. We're just starting to install the bug.
3: Is there a radio in the room?
11: Yeah, a small table model. It's on the nightstand next to the bed.
3: Can you fix that before you leave?
11: Yeah, I'll pull one of the wires so it won't work.
3: Good. Where are you putting the bug?
11: We're laying it under the edge of the carpet near the door to the kitchen. Should be able to pick up the whole room from there.
3: Well, there's nothing to do now until we get it finished, huh?
6: Yeah. We got the recorder all set up?
3: Yeah, it's in the room. Sound crew came in this afternoon and made the installation on it.
6: Mm-hmm. You know how to work it?
3: Yeah, I think so. Jack checked me out on it. It's pretty simple. Just like playing a piano. Press a key and away it goes.
6: Well, I hope you got it. I've always had trouble with them. Last time out, I wanted to rewind one of the spools and listen to something. Ended up erasing everything we had.
3: Yes, I remember that very well.
6: I was afraid you wouldn't.
11: Red 3 to Red 1. Red 3 to Red 1. Come in, Red 1.
3: It's the sound crew.
6: Yeah.
3: Red 1 to Red 3.
11: At completed installation, we're leaving the apartment.
3: Have you seen anybody in the halls?
11: No, all clear. We've had more than our share of luck on this one, Joe.
3: Yeah, let's hope it holds out. p.m. The installation of the listening equipment was completed, and Frank and I, along with Officer Pat Murphy, took up our positions in the room we intended to use as a monitoring post. Officer Rafferty went back to the city hall and told them that we'd finished and we were ready to have the suspects released. In the meantime, Carmichael, Nielsen, and Hunter had been fingerprinted and mugged. A search of their persons had failed to reveal any incriminating evidence, and the time that they'd been held had allowed us to make the necessary installation. After the trio had been released, we received information that they were proceeding toward the hotel. Frank, Murphy, and I waited for them at the monitor post to come into their room. 12:35 a.m.
6: That's them.
3: Get the recorder, huh?
6: Right.
3: You want to take care of the log, Frank?
6: Yeah. See, it's 12:36 a.m.
3: That's it.
12: Lousy deal, boy. Just want to ask some questions, that's all. That's what you think. They had a reason.
13: You're so smart, you tell me why.
12: Oh, shut up. Will you, Carmichael? You weren't such a big man when he started asking you the questions. You ought to thank saying how he was going to tell them all.
13: Why don't you shut your mouth?
12: Probably when you got cranked up in that Turkish bath, that's probably what tipped him.
13: What tip? A couple of uniformed cops stopped us on a routine investigation. They got nothing. Anything on us? You think he'd let us go? Well, do you? You think he'd let us go?
12: Oh, why don't you dry up?

0: Hunter?
1: Yeah?
0: Turn on the radio, will you? Get some music?
1: Yeah.
0: And next time you get tanked, come back here. I've dumped a Roman all over town. That's why they picked us up. You said something.
1: What did I say? You know what I said, huh, do you? You being a big man, you tell me what I said to him. They picked me up. Go ahead, tell me.
0: You said something. I don't know what it was, but just shut up your mouth. Hey, Hunter, what's the matter with the radio? I thought you'd turn it off.
2: I'm fine,
0: Chief.
2: He's broken. Don't worry.
0: That doesn't make any difference.
1: I'm going to
0: hit the sack.
1: Nice, I ain't shut for a while.
0: You open your mouth anymore, you got more trouble you can handle.
1: That's the way it looks to you.
0: Yeah, come. You guys don't shut up. I'm going to throw one of you out of here. Now, shut up and get some sleep. Good night.
1: Good night.
3: And that's the way it went for the next 5 days. When the men were in the room, they argued continually. They talked about the deal they were working on, but from their conversation, there was no way of learning what they planned. When they left the room, they were constantly under surveillance, but their movements were routine. They took their meals in the same restaurant. They went to movies. They sat in bars, always together. During the time they were out of the apartment, they made no local contacts. They received no telephone calls. They made none. We knew that they were planning something, but there was no way of knowing what it was. All conversation in the room was recorded and listened to over and over again in the hope that we could come up with some kind of a lead. But the time spent in replaying the recordings netted us nothing. From what they'd said, we figured that whatever they were planning would take place on either Tuesday, August 17th, or on Wednesday, August 18th. On Tuesday, three-way cars were assigned to the streets in front of the hotel, but the suspects acted as usual. On Wednesday, they didn't leave their room. Frank, Murphy, and I continued to wait. On the streets outside, three other teams of men were standing by in undercover cars. 9:30 p.m. That's their telephone. Get the recorder, Murph.
4: Yep.
3: 9:31 p.m.
4: Yeah.
1: Copy, Ennis. Hello? Yeah. When? Right. Okay, we leave right now. Yes. What? Yeah, that's the word we got. Right, we'll see you in about 30 minutes. Right. Hey, how are we going to know you? Yeah, I got it right. Hey, who was that? The contact? Yeah. It was the stuff just got in. We're supposed to pick it up right away. Oh, looks like maybe we got to work now. Thank you soon for me. Let's go.
3: That's it.
1: Come on, let's get out.
3: I'll get it out. Outpost 1 to units 1K89, 1K88, 1K87. Suspects are leaving room. Suspects are leaving room. Outpost 1 out. All right, let's go.
5: I wish we knew what it was.
4: Sounds like it might be narcotics.
3: Well, it could be. Doesn't make a lot of difference, does it?
5: Yeah.
3: At least we know it's something. By the time we got to the street, the suspects were getting into their car and pulling away from the curb. Frank, Murphy, and I got to our car and followed them. They drove down South Flower to the corner of Palm Drive and turned left. Three blocks further, they pulled into a gas station and apparently asked directions. They turned south on Broadway and drove about a mile. At Santa Barbara Avenue, they turned left again and drove three blocks. They stopped and parked the car in front of a small bar. We informed the other units of the activity and asked them to stand by in the area. Carmichael got out of the car and entered the bar. Murphy left us and entered the bar after him. Carmichael returned in a few minutes with another man. The two of them got back into the car and they talked. At the end of that time, all four of the men got out of the automobile and then they entered the bar. Shortly after that, Carmichael, Nielsen, and Hunter walked out of the place. Carmichael was carrying a small package wrapped in plain brown paper and tied with a string. The fourth man wasn't with him. Frank and I got out of our car and approached the men as they stood talking. All right, hold it up, police officers. Over there, put your hands up on that wall.
6: What's going on?
3: Get your hands up there. Frank, you want to check the package?
5: Yeah.
3: Keep your hands on that wall.
6: Lousy deal. I hope you're happy, Carmichael. I hope you're real happy.
5: What are you talking about?
6: I've got to lay this one to you. You really took care of this.
3: Stand still and keep quiet. How about it, Frank?
7: I don't know.
3: What do you mean?
7: Where's money? $20 bills. Must be $15,000, $20,000 worth.
3: Where?
7: As far as I can tell, it's good.
3: Well, where's that put us?
7: Well, there's $20,000 here.
3: Yeah.
7: Let's find out where they got it.
8: 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That's why a doctor has examined for almost 2 years a large group of Chesterfield smokers. 45% of them have, on the average, been smoking Chesterfields for well over 10 years. What is the effect on these people from smoking Chesterfield? No adverse effects to the nose, throat, and sinuses, says the doctor. Consider Chesterfield's record with these smokers, with millions of other smokers throughout America. Another good reason for you to change to Chesterfield. Regular or king size, Chesterfield is best for me, best for you.
3: A.M. The four suspects were taken into custody and removed to the city hall for interrogation. We got in touch with the Secret Service and asked them to come over to the office to check on the currency. The agent arrived and, after looking at the money, pointed out several minute mistakes that had been made in the engraving of the plates. He went on to explain, however, that this particular printing was one of the best that he'd ever seen. He told us that the paper used in the bills would be analyzed and that we'd receive copies of the reports as soon as they were finished. 12:14 a.m. While Murphy, Rafferty, and the Secret Service man questioned Nielsen in the interrogation room, Frank and I talked to Carmichael in the squad room. We questioned him for about an hour, but he refused to say anything that would help us get a lead to the source of the counterfeit. 1:30 a.m.
7: How long do you figure you can keep this up, Carmichael?
5: I don't know what you're talking about.
3: Oh, now, come off it. We're getting tired of playing kid games here. We want to know where the queer came from now.
5: Who says it's queer?
3: The guy that printed it was pretty sloppy. He made a lot of mistakes.
2: Joe?
3: Yeah, Murphy.
2: See you, man.
3: Yeah. Be right back.
5: Yeah.
3: How you doing?
2: Nothing. Nielsen won't say a word. He gives it to us that he didn't know what was going on. Says he just went out there to pick up a package.
3: You say who they were running the errand for?
2: No. Tells us just he went along for the ride. The whole thing was Carmichael's idea.
3: Mm-hmm.
2: We thought maybe we'd go to work on Hunter, see what we can get from him.
3: Okay.
2: You going to stick with Carmichael?
3: Yeah, I guess so. From what we heard in the room, if there's going to be a break, I got a hunch it's going to come from him.
2: Okay. You got anything, let us know, huh?
3: Right away.
5: Well, big man's back again. Your friend there tell you all about it?
3: No, but yours did.
5: Hmm?
3: Nielsen just laid the whole thing in your lap.
5: You're kidding.
3: You want to talk to him?
5: What'd he say?
3: Well, he tells it. He was just along for the ride. You're the big wheel in the whole thing.
5: He said that?
3: I said you could talk to him if you want to.
5: Well, he ain't going to make it. He ain't going to lay it on me.
7: You want to tell us your side of it?
5: Yeah, I'll tell you the way it happened. That lousy bum. How do you like that, him saying I'm the wheel? I'll tell you.
3: All right, now where'd the queer come from?
5: I don't know.
7: I thought you were going to tell us.
5: I'm doing that. I really don't know where it came from.
3: You turn up with $20,000 and $20 bills, and you ask us to believe that you don't know where it was printed.
5: I'm not asking you anything. I'm telling you what I know. That's it.
3: Well, tell us about your part.
5: Nielsen, Hutter, and me were approached in Pittsburgh.
3: By who?
5: I don't know.
7: We're going that way again, huh?
5: I say you don't believe me. That's the way it happened.
7: The guy who approached you just walked up and said, here's 20,000 bucks, just like that, huh?
5: No, the deal was that Nielsen, Hutter, and me were supposed to come out here. We were supposed to check into a hotel and wait for a call. Guy who called us would have the queer. He'd turn it over to us and we'd pass it.
3: You bought the counterfeit?
5: Yeah.
7: What'd you pay for it?
5: $2.50.
3: For $20?
5: Yeah, $2.50 for 20.
3: You paid the other man we picked up?
5: Yeah, we gave him 2,500 bucks.
3: You ever seen a man before?
5: What?
3: The man you bought the queer from. Do you know him?
5: No, I never saw him before.
7: He's not the man who made the original contact in Pittsburgh.
5: No, a guy back east was an old man.
3: How old?
5: I don't know, maybe 55, 60, around in there.
7: Not the fellow you met tonight.
5: I told you that before. It's not the same man.
7: You hear him use a name of any kind?
5: No. Just to call him Pop, that's all. Pop.
3: Give us a description of this man, Pop.
5: What's in it for me?
3: Well, what do you got now?
5: Nothing.
3: All right, it'll stay that way. You're in big trouble, Carmichael. If you're smart at all, you're going to cop out the whole thing and cooperate with us.
5: Lousy Nielsen, him all the time yelling about how it was all set, all the time saying we had it made. Sure, I'll go with you. I just want to see Nielsen get his, that's all. Just want to see him get his.
7: We're going to want you to look at some pictures, too.
5: I told you I'd go the route. You just tell me what you want to know. If I got the answer, so have you.
3: All right.
5: What'd he tell you?
3: What?
5: That lousy Nielsen. What'd he tell you about how it happened? He tell you the way I did? He tell it that way?
3: Pretty much, yeah.
5: Sure, that's the way it happened. Can't be told any other way.
3: Well, Nielsen might give you an argument there. Further interrogation of the other three men in the operation served to corroborate the story that we've been given by Carmichael. $2,500 in cash was found on the fourth suspect. Once the other men were confronted with the fact that Carmichael had told us everything he knew concerning the operation, they all followed suit. But other than telling us that they knew the head man in the counterfeiting act as Pop, they couldn't come up with any further information. From the man who'd been in the bar, we learned that he'd met Pop in Pittsburgh. He also told us that as far as he knew, the counterfeiter had been in prison at one time or another. However, the suspect was unable to tell us in what state or on what charges Pop had served time. He went on to tell us that he'd gotten the money in Pittsburgh and that Pop had told him that he'd be contacted later. The Secret Service had completed their analysis of the counterfeit bills, and they told us that they were some of the most perfect printing jobs that they'd run across. The counterfeiter had made one major mistake, however. In the printing of the currency, he'd impregnated the paper with small silken hairs so that it would stand close inspection. The currency now in use is made with nylon hairs. The agent from the Secret Service told us that they had agents working on tracing the manufacturer of the paper in the hopes that they could come up with a lead as to the identity of Pop. the four suspects were booked into the city jail. Thursday, August 19th, we ran the name Pop through our moniker file. Of the 47 cards turned over to us by the Record Bureau, 19 of the suspects listed matched the descriptions that we'd been given. The pictures of the men were pulled and shown to Carmichael and the other three suspects. They were unable to give us an identification. The name and description was sent to George Brereton in Sacramento, and he sent us another 150 possible. These were checked out without result. The nickname and physical description of the man was sent to Washington, and we got back over 1,000 names and pictures. It took us 6 weeks, working with the Secret Service, to check out these possibles. The results, nothing. Tuesday, October 5th, Frank and I got back to the office.
5: I get it.
3: Robbery Friday. Yeah. All right, wait a minute. Wait till I get that down. All right, go ahead. Yeah, well, it should check out. Right. Okay, we'll meet you.
5: What you got?
3: Report of the paper in the queer bills.

0: to check out these possibles. The results, nothing. Tuesday, October 5th, Frank and I got back to the office. I get it. Robbery Friday. Yeah. Mm-hmm. All right, wait a minute. Where do I get that down? All right, go ahead. Uh-huh. Yeah. Yeah, well, it should check out. Mm-hmm. Right. Okay, we'll meet you.
1: What you got?
0: Report of the paper and the queer bills just came through.
1: Yeah?
0: Looks like we found Pop. In checking the manufacturers of paper similar to that used in the counterfeit $20 bills, the Secret Service had come up with the name of a small print shop in the eastern section of Los Angeles. The paper used was of an unusual type, and there were not many orders for it. This particular shop had ordered large quantities of it in the past and was continuing to use it. In checking out the name of the man on the order blanks, the Secret Service had found that he'd been convicted of robbery and had served a term in the federal penitentiary in Atlanta. He'd been released and had come to California and opened a small print shop. We spent the next 2 days checking the suspect out. His name was given as Stanley Jackson, age 47. For the next week, the print shop and Jackson himself were kept under constant surveillance. On Thursday, October 14th, at 11:50 p.m., the suspect was followed to his print shop.
2: I'll cover the front of the shop, Joe.
0: Right, Mike. Come on, Frank.
2: Yeah. Joe?
0: Yeah. Sounds like a press, doesn't it?
2: Yeah.
0: Come on.
1: Back door's around here.
0: You see what's going on in there?
1: No. Got the windows all painted over. What do you figure?
0: Well, it doesn't leave us with a lot of choice. If we go in and he's not printing counterfeit, we're going to make him so hinky that we might never nail him.
1: Yeah. But if we don't go in, he might get rid of the place and we're in trouble there, too.
0: Yeah, like I said, we haven't got much choice, have we? All right, let's go.
3: What's going on? What are you doing in
4: here? Police officers, you're under arrest.
0: You want to check the press, Frank?
3: Right. You've got no right to come in here like this. I know my rights. You haven't got a warrant. You've got no right to act like this.
0: You want to kill it, Frank?
4: I got it. There's a place for the press, Joe. Doing the green overlay. Take a look.
3: Yeah. You haven't got any right touching those. They're mine. They belong to me, mister.
0: Where'd you get the plates, Jackson?
3: They're good, aren't they, mister? The very best.
0: Where'd you get them?
3: Made them. Made them myself.
0: Where'd you learn engraving?
3: In prison. When they sent me to prison, I learned all about engraving. Real engraving. Not photo process, but the real thing. Finest place I've ever seen. The best. Beautiful money, isn't it? Best I've ever seen. Fool anybody. Did it all myself. Pass it anywhere. Fool anybody, anywhere.
0: Yeah.
3: Just look at it, mister. That's a genuine article, isn't it? Real money is perfect. Absolutely perfect, mister.
0: No, you're wrong there.
3: Hmm?
0: The government didn't print it.
5: The story you have just heard is true. The names were changed to protect the innocent.
6: On January 11th, trial was held in federal court, Southern District of California. In a moment, the results of that trial.
5: Now, here is our star, Jack Webb.
0: Thank you, George Fenneman. Friends, we've tried very hard to set a dragnet standard. 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
6: Vernon Alex Carmichael, Howard Raymond Nielsen, Ernest Richard Hunter, Philip Roger Harger, and Stanley Norman Jackson were tried and convicted of violation of Title 18, U.S. Code, Section 474, printing and issuing counterfeit money. Violation of this title is punishable by a fine of $5,000 and imprisonment in a federal penitentiary for a period not to exceed 15 years. You have just heard Dragnet, a series of authentic cases from official files. Technical advice comes from the Office of Chief of Police W.H. Parker, Los Angeles Police Department. Technical advisors, Captain Jack Donahoe, Sergeant Marty Wynn, Sergeant Vance Brasher. Heard tonight were Ben Alexander, Clarence Cassell, Jack Crucian, Harry Bartell. Script by John Robinson. Music by Walter Schumann. Hal Gibney speaking.
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2: Dragnet, the documented drama of an actual crime. For the next 30 minutes, in cooperation with the Los Angeles Police Department, you will travel step by step on the side of the law through an actual case transcribed from official police files. From beginning to end, from crime to punishment, Dragnet is the story of your police force in action.
3: It was Thursday, November 19th. It was warm in Los Angeles. We were working the day watch out of homicide detail. My partner's Frank Smith. The boss is Captain Lorman. My name's Friday. We'd just gotten a call from Georgia Street Receiving Hospital, and it was 9:46 a.m. when we got to the second floor, the treatment room.
4: Yes?
3: We'd like to see Dr. Hall, please.
5: Come in, Joe. Joe, Frank.
3: Hi, Hi. Doc. This the girl?
5: Yeah.
3: How's she doing?
5: I'm not sure yet. Just finished the transfusion.
3: And when are you going to know?
5: We think she's going to live, but there's no way of telling right now how much damage has been done to the brain tissue.
3: Mm-hmm.
5: Bad bruise on her face. Must have received a bad blow. Might have gotten when she fell.
3: Mm-hmm.
5: Let's go outside, huh? I can use the smoke.
3: Okay.
5: Well, if there's any change, I'll be out in the hall.
4: All right, doctor.
5: You got a cigarette? I'm fresh out.
3: Yeah, here you are. Frank?
6: Yeah, thanks. Here's a match.
5: Thanks.
6: I didn't know you gave transfusions in cases like this, Doc.
5: Don't have to very often. You see, a thing like this, the carbon monoxide in the gas joins with the hemoglobin in the red cells, won't let go. Blood takes the monoxide to the system and suffocates the brain tissue. We've given her some coramine, helps speed up the heart action. The way it looks, she's got a good chance of living, but we won't know how bad it really is until later.
3: It's a rough one, isn't it?
5: You find out who she is?
6: Well, according to the stuff we found in her wallet, her name's Mona Fenton. Another thing that doesn't make much sense, Doc. She registered into the hotel as Mrs. John Norris.
3: Near as we can find out, she wasn't married.
5: How'd you come up with that?
3: Well, when the office got word about it, we tried to get in touch with her husband. We called the phone number on the ID that we found in her wallet, talked with her mother. She says the girl's single.
5: How about the guy she was with? Have you been able to talk to him?
6: No. I haven't found out who he is.
5: Name doesn't check out, huh?
6: Not that we can find.
5: How about the mother? She give you anything?
3: Well, we just talked to her for a minute. We're going over there when we leave here.
5: Maybe she can come up with some answers.
3: I sure hope so.
5: A couple of more questions you can ask her.
3: Yeah? What's that?
5: Find out if the girl's been under a doctor's care.
3: What do you mean?
5: Checked her over when she came in. Found marks.
3: On her arm?
5: Yeah. I think she's an addict.
3: At 8:30 a.m. that morning, a guest in a small hotel on Grand Avenue had thought that he detected the odor of gas in the halls of the building. He notified the desk clerk, and together they conducted a search of the premises. Finally, they ascertained that the escaping gas was coming from a room on the third floor of the hotel. When the desk clerk got no answer to his calls, he used a passkey to open the door. Sprawled across the bed was a girl who appeared to be in her early 20s. The gas heater in the room had been turned on full and the windows were closed, locked and stuffed with pieces of torn sheets to keep the fumes in the room. The quick action of the desk clerk had undoubtedly saved the girl's life. While the hotel guest called an ambulance, the clerk turned off the gas, opened the windows, and administered artificial respiration to the girl until the ambulance crew arrived. As an attempted suicide, the homicide detail had to make an investigation, and Frank and I were assigned to the case. After we talked to Doc Hall at Georgia Street Receiving Hospital, we drove down to the hotel where the girl had been found.
7: Right in here.
3: Anybody been in this room since the other officers left?
7: No, sir. They told me to lock it until you could see it.
3: All right, sir. So this is just the way you found it, is that right?
7: Well, yes. Of course, the gas is turned off, and I opened the windows, but everything else is the same.
3: I see. Well, from what you said on the phone, she came in last night, is that right?
7: Yes, sir. At least that's what the registration book says. They checked in at 10:15.
3: Did you take care of her?
7: No, I was out to dinner when they got here.
3: Who checked them in?
7: Jeff Christensen.
3: Is he around?
7: No, not right now. He'll probably be back tonight.
3: You know where we can find him?
7: I don't know. See, Jeff got paid last night. Got his week's wages. Last I saw him, he was on his way out on the town with some of his friends. Jeff goes out on the town. Maybe we don't see him in a couple of days.
3: I see. But you figure he'll be back tonight, huh?
7: Oh, yes, yes. Jeff only worked a couple of days last week, so he ain't going to go on much of the town.
3: Mm-hmm. Did you see the man Miss Fenton came in with?
7: No, I didn't. He was already in the room when I got back from dinner. I checked the book. I got the money from Jeff before he left. The man must have gone out sometime early this morning. I guess I was asleep. My room's just back of the desk. Fella must have got out while I was asleep.
3: I see. Did you get any calls from the room at all?
7: Not a one. Like I told those uniformed officers we hear, I didn't see them at all. Not a peep. As a matter of fact, I was thinking how nice and quiet they were. But the way the room looks, they sure must have had some sort of argument.
3: Yes, sir. But you know if they brought any baggage with them?
7: Matter of fact, I know they didn't. Sure looks like they did some heavy drinking, don't it?
3: Mm-hmm.
7: Yeah. Glasses. That bottle's almost empty.
3: Yeah. I'd rather you wouldn't touch the bottle.
7: Oh, yeah, yeah. Well, I won't. Say, you talked to the girls' people yet?
3: No, sir, we haven't.
7: But you plan to see them, aren't you?
3: Yes, sir.
7: Yeah, I wonder if you'd do me a favor. You know when you see a people.
3: Yes, sir, what's that?
7: Well, I don't much mind the dirty glasses and having to straighten the room up. That's all part of the hotel business. But I wish you'd say something about the torn sheets. Tell the people about them. I don't want to cause no trouble, but maybe if they know how about the sheets were all torn up, they'd want to make good on them. You will mention them, won't you? Hmm?
3: Yes, sir. I'll call the office, Joe, have them send out a crew, see what prints we can lift.
8: All right, fine.
3: Who else has a pass key to this room?
7: Oh, you mean beside me?
3: Yes, sir.
7: Well, ain't nobody.
3: Where's the key kept?
7: It hangs on a nail next to the desk, that big nail there. It hangs right on it.
3: Mm-hmm. Mm-hmm. When you came into the room, did you notice if there was anything around the door to keep the gas inside?
7: I don't follow you.
3: Well, you found pieces of torn sheets around the windows, you say. Now, was there anything like that but the door?
7: Oh, yes, I'm with you now, yeah. Now, let me think. As I remember, no, there wasn't nothing there, just around the windows.
3: Mm-hmm. Was the key in the lock when you came up here?
7: You mean inside the room?
3: Yes, sir, that's right.
7: No. The reason I know that for sure is that I looked through the keyhole. Tried to see what was in the room. No, sir, the key wasn't in. Of course, that don't mean nothing.
3: Sir?
7: Well, only a couple of the rooms have keys anyway. We don't use them anymore.
3: You mean you don't lock the doors?
7: Sure, we lock the doors. We got them all locked all the time. This is a respectable hotel. Of course we lock the doors. But not with those keys. We got those other locks on the doors.
3: Oh, I see.
7: You see, yeah, see there? Sort of like Yale locks. That kind, you know. That's what locks the doors, not the other keys.
3: Yes, I see.
7: Of course we lock the doors.
3: Yes, sir. The locks catch when the door is closed, though, is that right?
7: Yeah, locks them tight.
8: I got in touch with Lee Jones, Joe. He sent a crew right over.
3: Good.
8: I checked with Doc Hall.
3: How's the girl?
8: Oh, she's coming along. Doc says she's doing better.
7: Oh, these fellas that you're going to have roaming around here, what's this all about? Is something wrong?
3: We're not sure yet, sir.
7: Oh, dear, it always happens like this, don't it?
3: What's that, sir?
7: I try to run a respectable place. Goodness knows I do. I keep it right up to date. It's good service. Something like this happens. There was no reason for that girl to do a thing like this. Not in my hotel. Now you cops come in here. Cops going to be all over the place. Tenants aren't going to like it. They ain't going to like it at all. Just because of that girl. Why'd she have to come in here and do a thing like this?
3: Why'd she have to do it at all, sir? A.M. We questioned the people in the hotel. None of them could remember hearing any undue noise coming from the room where the girl had tried to kill herself. Normally, the investigation would have been routine, but with the possibility of foul play, we had to check every angle and then check it again. The crew from the crime lab arrived and went over the room. Under the bed, they found an empty capsule, the type commonly used to dispense heroin. They also came up with a clean set of fingerprints on both glasses. They were photographed, and the water glasses themselves were removed to the crime lab to be booked as evidence. The registration card the couple had signed was turned over to Don Meyer in handwriting. The name was checked through our record bureau, through the phone book, and through the city directory, but when the leads were checked out, we were no further in knowing who the man was who'd taken the room with Mona Fenton. Word was left at the hotel for the handyman to contact us as soon as he returned. Word was also left that if the man who'd registered with the Fenton girl returned, we were to be called. 11:45 a.m., the men from the crime lab finished their investigation and returned to the office to compile the results. Frank and I left the hotel and drove out to the address listed on the girl's identification. It was a large white colonial home near one of the colleges. We rang the doorbell and waited.
9: Yes?
3: Mrs. Fenton?
9: Yes, that's right. What is it you want?
3: Police officers, we'd like to talk to you.
9: Oh, come in.
3: Thank you.
9: It's about Mona, isn't it?
3: Yes, ma'am.
9: I knew something like this would happen. I knew it all along.
3: Beg your pardon?
9: When she first had this crazy idea, when she first told me about it, I knew. Kids, try to tell them. Just try, and they tell you that times have changed. They say that you're not keeping up with the time. They know it all. Nobody can tell them anything.
3: Well, what idea is this, Mrs. Fenton?
9: When she wanted to quit school and take the job in that drive-in restaurant, the most ridiculous thing I ever heard of. But nobody could talk her out of it. Lord knows I tried. I knew something like this would happen. I just knew it.
6: Yes, ma'am. Do you know any reason why your daughter might want to take her own life?
9: Are you a policeman, too?
6: Yes, ma'am. I'm Frank Smith. This is my partner, Joe Friday.
9: How do you do?
3: How are you, ma'am? Do you know any reason why your daughter might want to kill herself?
9: It's a little hard to say, Mr. Friday.
3: What's that?
9: Mona and I had quite an argument about her leaving school. It was one of those silly things that starts and gets all out of hand, you know. We both have pride, and neither one of us was going to back down.
3: Mm-hmm.
9: I haven't seen Mona to talk to for over a month.
6: Does she live here, ma'am?
9: Yes, she does, Mr. Smith. But there's an outside entrance to her room. She comes and goes as she pleases. Doesn't eat her meals here, so I hardly ever see her.
3: Mm-hmm. Do you know if she's been under a doctor's care?
9: No, I don't think so. Why do you ask that?
3: Well, is your daughter a diabetic?
9: No, she isn't, Mr. Friday. Why all these questions about Mona and a doctor? What are you trying to find out?
6: Does your daughter have any special boyfriends, Mrs. Fenton?
9: She did have.
3: Who was that?
9: Richard Burdick, nice boy. Mona and he were planning to get married when they got out of school. Then, along with everything else, that just blew up. Everything seemed to go all at the same time.
3: Did your daughter have any trouble with this Burdick?
9: No. Nothing you could call real trouble. It's just that they agreed to disagree. It was Mona's idea. Richard didn't want anything to change. She was very much in love with her.
3: Uh-huh.
9: Does he know about this?
3: I don't think so, Miss Fenton. We haven't told him.
9: I don't know what he's going to do when he hears about it. It's going to hit him awfully hard. He's the sensitive type.
3: Does your daughter have any close friends that she might confide in?
9: I suppose she does. She's talked about some of the girls where she worked.
6: Would you give us their names, please?
9: Oh, yes, I will. I'll write them down for you, those I can remember.
3: All right, fine. Has your daughter been in good spirits lately?
9: As far as I know, yes. She's always seemed happy enough when I saw her. I told you we haven't said much more than hello the last month, but she seemed happy.
3: Mm-hmm. You said that she broke up with this Burdick boy, is that right?
9: Yes.
3: When was that?
9: 6 weeks, 2 months ago.
3: You know what caused it?
9: The job, all the other things. Mona kept making dates with him and then breaking them at the last minute. I guess Richard just got tired of being stood up.
6: Well, did he and your daughter have any arguments that you know of?
9: No. They just decided that it wouldn't work out for them. They just decided to stop seeing each other.
3: Did your daughter have any other steady boyfriends? Anyone that she saw quite a bit of, maybe?
9: Well, there was one boy. He was quite a bit older than Mona. She saw a lot of him the last couple of weeks.
3: You know who he was?
9: No, I never met him. I only saw him once.
3: What if you could describe him for us?
9: No, I'm afraid I can't. He drove by for Mona one night, going to pick her up for a date. Parked out in front and honked the horn.
3: I see.
9: I went to the front door to tell him to come in. Mona wasn't ready yet, but he wouldn't. Just sat out there and waited. I didn't get a good look at him.
6: Could you describe the car for us?
9: Not good. It was one of those foreign cars, a convertible. I think it might have been a Jaguar. I'm not sure about that, though.
3: But you're sure it wasn't an American automobile?
9: Yes, I'm sure about that.
3: All right. How about the color of the car? Can you tell us that?
9: It was awfully dark out there. I'm not sure. I'd rather not say, officer, if I can't be sure. You understand that. I wouldn't want to tell you something and then have it turn out to be wrong. You can understand that, can't you?
3: Yes, ma'am, of course.
9: Did you see Mona this morning?
3: Yes, we did.
9: Is she all right?
3: They think so, yes.
9: Aren't you sure?
3: Well, when we talked to the doctor, they were doing everything they could. They seemed to think that she was going to be all right.
9: Thank God. It's so hard, Mr. Friday, to know that your child is sick, that she tried to kill herself, to want to go to her and not be able to. It's so hard.
3: Try to take it easy if you can, Miss Fenton. If you'll just give us the names of the girls that she might know, we'll be on our way.
9: Yes, I'll write them for you.
3: Thank you.
9: Excuse me?
3: Shirley?
10: Hello? Yes, it is. What? Yes, they're here. Just a moment. It's for you.
8: I'll get it, Joe.
10: I'll get those names for you,
8: Mr.
10: Friday.
8: All right, fine. Did your daughter ever refer to this man in the foreign car by name?
10: No, I don't think she did. All I know is that whenever she went out with him, it was the big date of the bunch.
8: How often did she see him?
10: Maybe a couple of times a week. Might have been more. I had no way of knowing what she was doing. She kept pretty much to herself when she met him, but I could tell he was the big thing in her life. He was it.
8: Joe?
3: Yeah.
8: Stay a minute?
3: Yes. Excuse me, Miss Fenton.
10: I'll finish this list.
3: Thank you.
8: Yeah. Call was from Jack Smyers at the office.
3: Yeah.
8: Just removed her to the general hospital.
3: Yeah.
8: She had a relapse. They don't think she's going to live.
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0: There are good reasons why thousands of people are changing to Chesterfield every day. 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People these days want facts. When you want people to use your product, you have to tell them what effect it has on people who do use it regularly. That's why a doctor has examined for almost 2 years a large group of Chesterfield smokers. 45% of them have, on the average, been smoking Chesterfields for well over 10 years. What is the effect on these people from smoking Chesterfield? No adverse effects to the nose, throat, and sinuses, says the doctor. Consider Chesterfield's record with these smokers, with millions of other smokers throughout America. Another good reason for you to change to Chesterfield. Regular or king size, Chesterfield is best for me, best for you.
3: We obtained the name of the drive-in restaurant where the Fenton girl was employed. We also got the names of the girls that she worked with and the address of her boyfriend, Richard Burdick. Mrs. Fenton also gave us a list of names of persons who might be able to aid us in the investigation. Under further questioning, the mother was still unable to furnish us with a motive for her daughter's attempt to take her own life. The apparent lack of a motive or any type of a suicide note coupled with the bruise on the girl's chin made the likelihood of foul play more than possible. 12:57 p.m. We left the Fenton home and drove over to the drive-in. We stopped on the way and put in a call to the office. There still hadn't been any report of the handyman at the hotel, the only person who could give us a description of the man who'd registered at the place with the Fenton girl. When we got to the drive-in, we asked about a Peggy Gregson, one of the girls on the list. After a few minutes, the girl came over to our car.
11: You want to see me?
3: You Peggy Gregson?
11: Yeah, why?
3: We'd like to ask you some questions about Mona Fenton.
11: Who are you guys?
3: Police officers. We'd just like to talk to you.
11: I gotta get it okayed with the manager. I'm on duty now, lunchtime. Pretty busy. I gotta get it okayed.
8: I'll take care of it.
3: All right, fine.
8: I'll check with the manager, Joe.
3: Right.
11: Hope this isn't gonna take long. I got a couple of customers waiting for orders.
3: My partner will take care of it.
11: Why ain't the manager knowing that worries me? It's the tips they're gonna leave. You make what I do, and the tips are important.
3: Yes, ma'am.
11: It's all this about Mona, anyway. What are the cops after her for?
3: Well, she tried to kill herself this morning.
11: Mona?
3: Yes.
11: Why? Why'd you do a thing like that?
3: Well, we thought maybe you could help us there.
11: Why, me? I haven't got anything to do with it.
3: Well, we understand you're pretty friendly with it.
11: Well, sure, I was a friend of Mona's, but I don't know anything about no suicide. I don't know anything about it, and I don't want to.
3: Do you know any reason she might try to take her own life?
11: Not a reason in the world. Not Mona.
3: Do you know she was under a doctor's care for any reason?
11: No. I mean, I don't know. She didn't say anything about it, never said a word. Was she?
3: Well, that's what we're trying to find out. Can you think of any enemies she had? Anybody who might have wanted to hurt her?
11: How far is this going to go?
3: What do you mean, miss?
11: I mean, who's going to hear about this? Who's going to hear the answers I'm going to give
3: you? Well, no one. Now, what do you got for us?
11: Well, I'll give you this for free. If anything happened to Mona, you go talk to Dick Burdick. Talk to him. He'll be able to tell you.
3: Why do you say that?
11: Because it's true. No other reason. He's a real bum. You ask me, I think there's something wrong with him. You know, in the head.
3: Well, do you have any reason to say that?
11: All the reason in the world. Poor girl, this bum all the time coming around giving her trouble. All the time telling her how he's going to kill her and anybody that comes near her.
3: Burdick said that to Miss Fenton, did he?
11: Half a dozen times. Wasn't more than a week ago. Mona told me she told him off, told him to get lost. She wanted any part of him, to leave her alone. He made a big scene. Mona told me all about it. One day, this Terry drove in here. Got one of those flashy foreign cars.
3: The Jaguar?
11: I think so, yeah.
3: All right, go ahead.
11: Well, one day, he drove into the place. Mona took care of him. I guess he liked Mona. He kept coming back, always parked in her station. Anyway, this Burdick kid found out about it. Wasn't anything for him to worry about, but he made a big thing about it. Told Mona she was supposed to stop seeing Terry. Said if she didn't, he was going to cause real trouble.
8: Did he say what he was going to do?
11: Well, I think he was kidding. I don't think he really meant it. He's just a kid.
8: Well, what did he say?
11: I really don't think he meant it.
8: Well, all right. Now, what did he say to her?
11: Said if he found them together again, he'd kill them both.
8: We talked to the other girls on the drive-in. From them, we got the same story about the scenes that Richard Burdick had created. We got more information about the threats that he'd made against the Fenton girl and Terry Hamilton. From one of the girls, we got the address of Hamilton. 2:45 p.m. We left the drive-in and drove over to the address of the girl's boyfriend, Richard Burdick. We talked to the landlady. She told us that the Burdick boy had regular habits. He paid his rent on time. He never had any visitors. She told us that he wasn't in his room at that time, but she said that she'd let us in. In her company, we went upstairs. She unlocked the door, and Frank and I went in. Mom, check the bedroom. I'll take the kitchen.
6: Yeah.
8: There's nothing out there. How'd you do?
6: Well, looks like we're a little late.
8: What?
6: His clothes are gone.
8: We checked the room further. Every indication was that Richard Burdick had left the apartment in a hurry. We talked to the landlady again. She could give us no reason for his disappearance. She gave us the name of his employer. We put in a call to them, but they told us that Burdick had failed to show up for work that day. 4:15 p.m. We put in a call to the hotel on Grand Avenue, but the handyman still hadn't returned and there'd been no word from him. We went back to the office and checked the name Richard Burdick through R&I, but we found no criminal record for anybody answering his description. We put out a local and an APB on him. At 4:39 p.m., we got a call from General Hospital telling us that the Fenton girl had regained consciousness and that we could talk to her. Frank and I left the office and traveled code 2 out to the hospital. The doctor on duty told us that the girl was out of danger, but that she was very weak. He asked us not to get her excited, and he led us into her room. Miss Fenton?
12: Yes, who are you?
8: Police officers.
12: Why can't you leave me alone? Go away.
8: Just a couple of questions we'd like to ask you.
12: I don't want to talk to anybody. Why didn't you leave things the way they were? Why didn't you leave me alone?
8: Well, you had a lot of people worried, miss.
12: No reason for it. Be better all the way around if things had happened the way I planned them.
8: And you did try to kill yourself?
12: Yes.
8: Who was with you in that hotel room?
12: You mean Mr. Morris?
8: Yeah.
12: It was Terry. It was always Terry. He was going to marry me, then he didn't. He said he would, and he didn't.
8: That way you did what you did?
12: Yes.
6: You use narcotics, Miss Fenton?
12: Hmm?
6: You use narcotics?
12: Yes, that was Terry's idea, too. I think that's all he wanted with me, just to get me hooked so I'd have to do what he said. I think that was the reason.
8: How about this Richard Burdick?
12: What about him?
8: Do you have anything to do with you deciding to take your own life?
12: In a lot of ways. The mistake I ever made was leaving Richard. I thought it was smart, real smart. I was going to show him. Terry said he'd marry me, said he was in love with me.
8: He gets you started on narcotics?
12: Yeah. At first it wasn't so bad. I loved him, really I did. Then when I had to have the fixes, he changed. Told me he couldn't give it to me anymore, that I was going to have to pay for it. I tried to tell him that I loved him, that I wanted to be with him. That's why I went to the hotel to talk it over. Try to come to an understanding, some kind of an understanding.
8: Mm-hmm.
12: He said that he didn't want to have anything to do with me, that he wanted no part of me anymore. Said that I was going to have to pay for the H from now on. I didn't have any way to pay for it. He said it wasn't any of his business.
8: Is he a user?
12: Yes.

0: all so stupid.
1: Ma'am?
0: The whole thing, I had it real good all the way around. And then I went ahead and ruined everything, tore it all down. Even if I'd have killed myself, it would have been no answer. Not the right answer, anyway. I know that. I know it real well.
1: All right. Can you tell us where we can find this Terry?
0: You bet I can. I want to see him feel like I do. I want him to know what it's like.
1: Will you be willing to meet with him? Make a buy of narcotics for us?
0: You name the time, I'll be there. I'll be there if I have to crawl.
1: All right. You better get some rest now.
0: I guess so. I'm pretty tired. Did you see my mother?
1: Yes, ma'am.
0: Is she real mad at me?
1: No, I don't think she is.
0: Would you call her? Ask her to come and see me? Tell her I'm sorry. Tell her I want to see her.
1: Now, she'll be glad to hear that.
0: I hope so. I got so much to tell her and Richard. So much to tell them both.
1: All right, Miss Fenner. We'll get in touch with her.
0: And you tell me when you want me to call Terry. You tell me.
1: All right, we will.
0: Terrible thing, isn't it?
1: What's that?
0: Terry. He's been around a long time. Must be other girls in the same fix all because of him. Girls who have a bad habit and have to do what he says. Girls like me, terrible. Nobody knows how many.
1: Yes, ma'am.
0: Where's it going to end?
1: When you meet him.
2: The story you have just heard is true. The names were changed to protect the innocent.
3: On March 10th, trial was held in Department 98, Superior Court of the State of California, in and for the County of Los Angeles. In a moment, the results of that trial.
2: Now, here is our star, Jack Webb.
1: Thank you, George Veneman. Obviously, it would be impossible for you to question all the Chesterfield smokers that you'd run into, yet we're convinced that you want to know what effect the product has on people who do use it regularly. Well, Chesterfield tells you. Now, you've heard the report from the doctor who's been examining Chesterfield smokers. No adverse effects to the nose, throat, and sinuses from smoking Chesterfield. I think it would make good sense for you to change to Chesterfield today. Smoke America's most popular two-way cigarette. Regular or king size, you'll find Chesterfield's best for you.
3: Terry Norris Hamilton was tried and convicted of violation of the State Narcotics Act, a felony, one count. He received sentence as prescribed by law. Violation of the State Narcotics Act, a felony, is punishable by imprisonment in the state penitentiary for a period of from 1 to 5 years. Mona Irene Fenton pled guilty to the same charge and was placed on probation for a period of 3 years with the provision that she be placed under the care of a competent psychiatrist.

0: 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Heard tonight were Ben Alexander, Vic Rodman, Virginia Gregg, Gene Tatum. 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Hal Gibney speaking.
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0: Ladies and gentlemen, the story you are about to hear is true. The names have been changed to protect the innocent. You're a detective sergeant. You're assigned to homicide detail. An elderly woman in your city has disappeared. There's no lead to where she's gone or why she left. Your job, find her.
1: It was Wednesday, July 14th. It was hot in Los Angeles. We were working the day watch out of homicide detail. My partner's Frank Smith. The boss is Captain Lorman. My name's Frank. We were on our way out from the office, and it was 9:47 a.m. when we got to 654 Kenmore Avenue.
2: Yes?
1: Miss Crocker?
2: It's Miss Crocker, but I'm her.
1: Police officer.
2: Oh, yeah, come here.
1: Thank you. My partner, Frank Smith. My name's Friday.
2: Oh,
3: how you doing,
2: man?
3: Just
2: sit down there on the couch. Move that afghan. I was laying down when you got here. Terrible thing. I just know it.
3: Yes, ma'am. If you tell us about it, please.
2: You just bet I will. First off, can I get you something? Maybe a cup of coffee, a little piece of cinnamon toast?
3: No, thank you, ma'am.
2: Okay. You change your mind, you just let me know.
1: Yes, we will. Now, if you just tell us about Ms. Gillespie, please.
2: I hope if anything ever happens to me, I get this kind of service.
3: Yes, ma'am. Are you a friend of Mrs. Gillespie?
2: Her best. That's why I know something's happened to her.
1: Uh-huh.
2: She wouldn't just take off like this without telling me. Matter of fact, she didn't tell nobody. Just all of a sudden, she was gone.
1: All right, if you'd start right at the beginning and just tell us the whole story, please.
2: Well, Bertha Gillespie and me been friends for years.
1: I see.
2: Her and me been friends for years, ever since her husband died and she opened up the Tea Cozy. That's the little tea shop she has.
1: Yeah.
2: Nice place. She's done real good with it. All the ladies in the neighborhood were down there for afternoon tea. Served those little tiny cake rolls with a pot of tea. Ladies' fingers, you know.
1: Yes, ma'am.
2: Well, a couple of days ago, I went down there to see Bertha.
1: You know what day that was?
2: Hmm?
1: I said, do you know the exact date?
2: Oh, now, let's see. This is Wednesday. I guess it must have been Saturday. Yes, that's it, Saturday.
1: All right, would you like to go ahead, please?
2: Well, I went down to the tea cozy, and there was a sign right on the door telling how Bertha was sick and she'd gone away for a couple of days.
3: Was she in poor health?
2: Bertha?
3: Yes, ma'am.
2: Bertha was as strong as an ox. Nothing wrong with her. Besides that, I saw her only Friday night. She didn't say nothing to me about being sick. Not a word.
1: I see.
2: That's what made me figure that there was something wrong. For the past 10 years, if there was anything on Bertha's mind, she told me about it. You suspect she did.
1: Well, isn't it possible that she just used the pretended illness as an excuse? That she just went away on a trip, maybe?
2: Oh, Bertha wouldn't do that.
1: Why do you say that?
2: Because she just wouldn't do it. Not with Saturday coming up. There isn't anything in the world that could make Bertha leave.
3: What's happening Saturday?
2: Scrabble.
3: Beg pardon?
2: Scrabble. You know, the word game.
3: Oh, yeah. Yeah, I know what you mean.
2: Well, the ladies in the neighborhood have a sort of club. We meet down at the cozy and play our tournaments. Bertha's the champion. Hasn't been anybody that can beat her real good. You know, not regular.
3: Yes, ma'am.
2: That's why she wouldn't leave. This Saturday was her first big match outside the club. Woman from West Los Angeles was coming out here to challenge her. Bertha's been in training all week. So she wouldn't just walk out on the match. I'm telling you, officer, there's something wrong.
1: Well, has Mrs. Gillespie any relatives here in Los Angeles?
2: No. No, she's got some people back east. Mississippi, I think.
1: Possible she might have left to go see them?
2: I told you. Not with the big match coming on. Ain't nothing in the world could keep Bertha from playing in that. Nothing, and you believe it.
3: Yes, ma'am. Does she have any men friends?
2: Well, you mean romantic?
3: Yes.
2: Well, there's Chester, but that's not what I'd call a real romance. Bertha'd go out to the movies with him once in a while. Maybe he'd come over to the tea cozy even evening, and they'd sit there and watch the television. But there'd always be somebody else there, mostly me. No, you couldn't say that it was any kind of a romance with Chester.
1: You have his address?
2: You going to talk to him?
1: Yes, ma'am.
2: It won't be any good. I already did. He don't know where Bertha is.
1: If you'll just give us the phone number of this Chester, we'll check on your friend.
2: Yeah, you check. You'll find out what I said is true.
1: Yes, ma'am.
2: I think somebody done Bertha in. She wouldn't just take off like this without telling me.
3: Well, now, ma'am, did she have any enemies in the neighborhood? Anybody that you think might want to do her harm?
2: No, not a soul, not a single one. Isn't anyone who didn't like her. Well, maybe Mrs. Ruman didn't care much for her, but I think that was kind of a jealous thing.
1: What do you mean?
2: Scrabble.
1: What's that?
2: Mrs. Ruman, Helen. She thought she could play the game. Then when she challenged Bertha to a match, it was pretty terrible. 457 to 214. Helen was pretty upset. She tried to make out like she was a good loser, you know, kind of smiled and laughed. I could tell. He didn't like being skunked.
1: Yes, ma'am. Can you think of any reason why anyone would want to harm Miss Gillespie?
2: Well, not right off, unless it was for money.
1: What?
2: Last time I saw her, she was carrying a lot of cash money around with her.
1: Yeah.
2: $2,500.
1: A.M. We put in a call to missing persons detail and checked the name Bertha Gillespie through the file. There'd been no report filed on her, and her name did not appear in the Gaga file. We checked the name through R&I, but she had no criminal record in Los Angeles. 10:47 a.m. We drove by the Tea Cozy restaurant. On the front door, attached with cellophane tape, was a hand-lettered note reading, "Taking a short vacation. Watch for reopening." Through the glass pane, we could see the interior of the shop. Everything appeared to be in order. Frank and I checked the rear of the building, but from what we could see, there was nothing out of line. 11:28 a.m., we put in a call to the missing woman's boyfriend, Chester Avon. He told us that he talked to the Gillespie woman on the previous Friday night, and she'd appeared in good spirits and had said nothing about leaving. We checked at her bank. We found that she'd made a withdrawal from her savings account to the amount of $2,500. This left a balance of over $12,000 in the savings account, $6,000 in the checking account. The manager of the branch told us that he'd spoken with Mrs. Gillespie when she'd taken the money and that she told him that she was thinking of taking a short vacation. We got in touch with Miss Crocker and told her what we'd found. We asked her if she wanted to file a missing persons report. She said that she'd wait until the end of the week, and if her friend hadn't returned by then, that she'd come into the office. A month passed before we heard from her again. On the morning of Friday, August 20th, she called to tell us that she still hadn't heard from Mrs. Gillespie and asked that we conduct a formal investigation. She came down to the office and filled out a Form 316. Frank and I drove out to the restaurant to check it again. It was exactly as it had been when we'd last seen it. We tried the doors and found that they were still locked. 1:43 p.m., we went back to the office.
3: Yes, sir.
1: Mm-hmm.
3: Well, it's kind of high, isn't it? Yeah. Well, did your people check into it? I see. Mm-hmm. Well, thank you, Mr. Jones. If you find out anything, we'd appreciate it if you'd give us a call. Right. That's Michigan 5211, extension 2521. Yes, sir. Either Officer Frank Smith or Sergeant Joe Friday. That's right. Thanks for your help. Yes, indeed. Thank you. Goodbye.
4: Well, that finishes up the utility calls.
1: Well, what do you got?
3: Telephone bill for the past 30 days is just the service charge, no toll calls. Same with the electric lights.
1: Uh-huh. They received payment in the last month, did they?
3: No. Telephone company says they haven't been paid in over 60 days. Says they've sent a couple of reminders.
1: Uh-huh.
3: Only reason they haven't cut off the service is the bills have always been paid promptly in the past. I checked with their business office. Girl tells me the bill usually runs around $10.
1: Possible, then, that the phone hasn't been used at all, huh?
3: Well, it shapes up that way. Same with the lights. The one thing doesn't match.
1: Yeah, what's that?
3: The water bill. I checked with them. Normal bill's about $4 for the place.
1: Yeah.
3: The last 60 days, it's been $79.
1: A lot of water, isn't it?
3: Yeah. I talked to one of the engineers at the company, a fellow named Jones.
1: Yeah, what'd he tell you?
3: Well, he told me there was only one thing that could cause a water jump like that.
1: Yeah.
3: A water tap.
1: Yeah.
3: Running for about a month.
1: p.m. We called the bank where Mrs. Gillespie had her accounts. The head cashier told us that since the date she'd withdrawn the $2,500, there'd been no deposits or withdrawals made. We telephoned the missing woman's friend, Mrs. Winifred Crocker. From her, we got the name and address of the owner of the building where the Tea Cozy restaurant was located. Frank and I signed out of the office and drove out to see him. The address we'd been given was a large house in the Silver Lake district. We rang the bell to the front door, but we got no answer. We walked around to the back of the property to a large garage.
3: Now, Joe, if we find this guy, we can find out if she gave him some indication she was going to leave.
1: Yeah. Sounds like there's somebody there.
3: Yeah.
1: In here, I guess.
3: Uh-huh.
5: Yeah?
1: We'd like to see Virgil Medina.
5: I'm him. What do you want?
1: Police officers. We'd like to check out a few things with you if we can.
5: What about?
1: Well, it might be easier if we talked inside.
5: I got no truck with the cops. I got none that I want. Now you can just ask your questions from out there.
1: All right, sir. That's the way you want it.
5: Well, that's the way it's going to be. Now get your questions asked and go about your business.
3: You own a building located at 687 Kenmore Avenue?
5: What?
1: Look, Look, Mr. Medina, we're trying to conduct an investigation. We'd like to have your cooperation. If you don't want to talk here, we can go downtown.
5: I own the building. Why?
3: You have a tenant named Bertha Gillespie?
5: Yes. Why?
3: When did you see her last?
5: Well, about a month ago, at least that.
1: Do you remember the exact date?
5: I don't know. It's a long time ago. What's all this about Bertha anyway? What are all these questions? You got something you want to know about her? Go ask her yourself. Anything I can tell you that she can't, go talk to her. Leave me alone.
3: Where'd you see her last?
5: Down at the restaurant.
1: What time of day?
5: Night time.
1: Would you try to remember what date it was? It's pretty important.
5: Wait a minute. I'll try to figure. See, I guess it must have been on a Saturday night. Yes, I'd say it was Saturday, the 10th of July.
1: You have any way of being sure that that's the date?
5: Now, look, you come around here asking questions, and I've given you an answer. You can take it or leave it. I got no way of being sure. That's the day I think I saw her last.
3: She seemed in good spirits?
5: What do you mean by that?
3: Well, sir, was she happy or was there something worrying her?
5: Well, she seemed happy to me. I didn't pay a lot of attention. What are you cops trying to find out? You come right out and tell me what you want, and maybe I'll have the answer. But I haven't got time to stand around and waste time with you. Now, you tell me why you're asking these questions, or you can leave.
1: Mrs. Gillespie's been reported missing. We're trying to trace it.
5: Well, who done that? Who says she's missing?
1: Well, that's not the important point here. We got the report. We've got to check it out.
5: Well, whoever told you that's crazy? If Bertha's gone, there's a good reason for it. I guess she just finally got fed up and left town.
1: What do you mean?
5: She made a mint of money from that place. Regular mint. She used to tell me that when she had enough, she was going to just take off and see the world. Go around the whole world on a tramp steamer. She told me when she signed the last lease that she thought this would be the last one. She ain't missing. She just gone.
1: Did she say anything to you about the fixtures in the place?
5: What do you mean?
1: You know, the furniture, all the fixtures. They belong to her, don't they?
5: Yes, I guess so.
1: Will she make any arrangements to dispose of them?
5: Not me, she didn't.
1: Wonder if you have a key to the place.
5: The tea cozy?
1: Yes, sir.
5: No, I don't.
1: You own the building and you don't have a key to the restaurant?
5: Well, no, I had one, but I lost it. Never had another one made. Why? What do you want with the key?
1: We want to check the premises.
5: Well, as far as I'm concerned, you got no right to do that. The place belongs to Mrs. Gillespie. You got no right to go tromping around in there.
1: I think we're going to have to.
5: Then you're going to do it without my say-so.
1: All right, sir, that's the way it's going to be.
5: I'm telling you, she ain't going to like it. She ain't going to like you going to the place when she isn't there.
1: Well, we'll take that up with her.
5: Well, you better, because I'm not going to take any responsibility for it.
1: We're not asking you to, Mr. Medina.
5: I'll give you this, though.
1: Yes, sir, what's that?
5: You go nosing around, you're liable to come up with something that you ain't looking for.
1: Well, thanks for your help, Mr. Medina.
5: Don't mention it. Just remember what I told you about finding trouble and ain't looking for it.
1: Well, that doesn't happen often.
5: Huh?
1: We're looking for it. 3:14 p.m. Frank and I drove back to the Tea Cozy restaurant on Kenmore Avenue. We checked the front door of the place. It was locked. While Frank covered one side of the building, I took the other side, looking for open windows.
3: How about it?
1: No luck.
3: Me neither. What do we do now?
1: Well, we'll have to try to force one of the windows in the back.
3: All right.
1: Come on. I think maybe we can get in here.
3: You gonna break it?
1: Well, we're gonna have to.
3: Wait a minute, Joe.
1: Huh?
3: You hear water running? Sounds like it's coming from inside.
1: Yeah, it might be. Now, let's get in there.
3: You want my gun?
1: No, I'll use the handcuffs. See if I can knock a hole in the top half of the window here.
3: Wait a minute. You better use your handkerchief.
1: Let me borrow yours.
3: Here.
1: All right. Now, look. There, that does it. I'll go on and open the door.
3: Yeah, I'll meet you out in front.
1: Right. Right?
3: Yeah, here.
1: Come on in.
3: See anything?
1: No, I haven't looked yet.
3: Well, this must be the living room.
1: Yeah.
3: Everything looks okay here. A little dusty.
1: Yeah. Water's running someplace. Wait a minute. Yeah. Sounds like it's come from over there. Yeah. Better turn it off.
3: Yeah. Better call a crime lab, huh?
1: Yeah. Kind of a rough one, isn't it?
3: Yeah. Looks like she put up quite a fight. Bloodstains all over the place.
1: Yeah, look here.
3: Huh?
1: I guess this is what killed her.
3: Yeah.
1: Butcher knife. From a picture and the description that we'd gotten from Winifred Crocker, we identified the victim as the missing woman, Bertha Gillespie. We put in a call for the crime lab. Lee Jones and his crew came out and went over the place. The rest of the restaurant seemed to be in order. There was no sign of a struggle of any kind except in the bathroom where the body had been found. The murder weapon, the butcher knife, was dusted for prints, as was the rest of the restaurant, but the parcels that the crime lab came up with were worthless for classification. They would be sufficient, however, for comparison if we caught the killer. A search of the personal effects of the dead woman revealed no further information to aid us in apprehending her killer. The $2,500 that she was known to have had when she was last seen was missing. 6:21, the men from the crime lab finished their investigation on the scene, and the coroner's office was called. They came out and removed the body. They also locked the door and affixed the coroner's seal. 6:45 p.m., Frank and I got back to our car to go down to the office. All right, let's go, Frank.
3: Yeah.
6: Hey, wait a minute.
1: Hold it, Frank.
3: Huh? That's a little kid.
6: You guys the cops?
1: Yeah, son, what's the matter?
6: A lot of excitement around here, huh?
1: Yeah, that's right. Something we can do for you?
6: No, I figured maybe there's something I can do for you.
1: What do you mean?
6: You know who did the murder yet?
1: Well, why do you say it was a murder, son?
6: I know who did it.
1: Experience that approximately 60% of all homicides are solved within 20 minutes after the arrival of the authorities. Two things are necessary in establishing the identity of a killer: motive and opportunity. In the present instance, we had the motive. $2,500 that the dead woman had withdrawn from her account was missing. However, a month had passed between the time the actual murder had taken place and it had been discovered. Ample time for the killer to cover his track. Now, before we could leave the scene, we had a witness who stated that he could name the killer for us. We asked the boy to get into the back seat of the police car while Frank and I questioned him.
3: What's your name, son?
6: Gordon Eric. Kids all call me Gordy.
3: Uh-huh. How old are you?
6: 7.
1: Now, what's all this about you being able to tell us who killed Mrs. Gillespie?
6: I can.
1: Well, who was it?
6: Mr. Medina.
3: You mean the man who owns the building?
6: Yeah, that's who I mean.
1: Well, that's a pretty serious charge, Gordon. Do you have any way to prove that?
6: I guess I really can't prove it, but I know it's true.
1: Well, how do you know?
6: I just know, that's all. I seen him there. I just seen him going in and out.
1: Well, when was this?
6: 3 weeks ago. Maybe a month. But he used to go in and out all the time. Argue with Mrs. Gillespie.
1: What do you mean by argument?
6: Well, Mr. Medina screamed at Mrs. Gillespie.
3: Well, you ever hear any of these arguments, son?
6: Sure. My mother's a friend of Mr. Gillespie. We just live a couple blocks away on Dewey Street. I play over here all the time. I've heard Mr. Medina yell at and yell at her.
1: What they argue about, son?
6: Mostly about lease or something. Seems like Mr. Medina wants Mrs. Gillespie to move out. She didn't want him. Made him pretty sore. You gotta talk to him. He'll tell you the same thing of how he used to fight with her.
1: All right, son. Your mother ever hear any of these fights?
6: Sure. You ask her. She'll tell you the same way just as I did.
1: Okay, is she home now?
6: Should be. Maybe she went out to the store or something. She should be home.
1: Okay, son. Let's go, Frank.
3: Yeah.
6: I guess this is about the most excitement we've had for a long time.
1: Yeah.
6: Poor old Mrs. Gillespie. Sure a nice old lady. Real nice.
1: Mm-hmm.
6: Wasn't hardly anybody that didn't like her. Hardly anybody.
1: How about Mr. Medina? 7:04 p.m. We drove young Gordon Eric to his home and talked with his mother. She verified his story about the arguments between the victim and Medina. She went on to say that Medina had threatened Mrs. Gillespie, saying that if she wouldn't vacate the premises, he'd take care of her. We had their statements taken, and at 8:40 p.m., we went by Medina's house and asked him to accompany us downtown. He finally agreed, although he was sullen and uncooperative. When we got him down to the office, we checked his name through the record bureau, but we found that he had no criminal record in Los Angeles. His prints were rolled and sent to Holland Stahl for comparison with those found on the murder weapon. While we waited for the results, we talked to him in the squad room.
5: You're going to regret this, you know that.
1: Yeah.
5: I'm telling you, you're dragging me down here with all these questions. You just wait till my lawyers get here. You'll put a stop to all this foolishness.
1: You want to tell us what it's all about, Medina?
5: Tell you about what? How one of my tenants got herself killed. Now listen, I got property all over town, a lot of tenants. If I worried about each one of them, I wouldn't have no time to do nothing else.
3: We understand you had some pretty big arguments with Mrs. Gillespie.
5: Who said that? Who told you that?
3: Is it true?
5: Why, it's a lie. You bring the person in here who said it, and I'll... Mr. Lie right to face. You just bring him in here.
1: We can't do that, and you know it.
5: Well, of course you can. You know why? You want me to tell you?
1: Go ahead, Lisa.
5: You can't show the person who said that because there ain't no such person. Anybody in the world who says, I'll argue with Bertha.
3: You try to get her to break her lease with you?
5: That's none of your business. I told you before, I'm not about to answer a lot of questions that aren't none of your concern. A
1: couple of things we better set you straight on, mister. You're a suspect in a murder. Now, if you're smart, you're going to realize that and give us some straight answers.
5: You just wait till my lawyer gets here. He'll take care of all this. He's going to fix you for taking my fingerprints. I still don't think you had any right to do that. No right at all.
1: Oh, yes. Homicide, Frank. Yeah, Harlan. Amen. All right. Thank you. You want to tell us why you killed her, Medina?
5: What are you talking about?
1: That was our fingerprint, man. They checked your prints against the ones we found on the murder night. They match perfectly.
5: You sure?
1: They're sure.
5: I didn't mean to do it. I really didn't mean to, honestly. Just all of a sudden, I got so mad. I was standing there smiling. You should have known this. He had a way of smiling at you, and you knew that there wasn't anything that you could do. You just stand there smiling. I didn't mean to kill her, though. You got to believe that. I didn't mean to kill her.
1: Want to tell us how it happened?
5: Have you got a cigarette?
1: Yeah. There you go.
5: Thanks.
1: Here's a match.
5: I had a chance to lease the place to some other people. More money. I tried to get her out.
1: Go ahead.
5: I tried to talk to her. I tried to get her to retire. She had enough money. She didn't ever have to worry. All I wanted to do was to get out. But she wouldn't. She said I'd signed the lease with her and she was going to keep it.
3: How much difference was there between what she was paying and what the new people were going to give you?
5: $50 a month.
1: You killed her for that?
5: Oh, yeah, you don't understand. You got to try. Now, really, this is important. If you knew Bertha, you'd know why I did it. You see, I went to her. I told her that I'd give a lease on another piece of property. I'd give it to her at less money. I was trying to be fair. You can see that. I wanted to be fair.
1: Mm-hmm.
5: Well, that Saturday night, I decided to have it out with her. I went over to talk, tried to convince her, but she wouldn't listen. She just wouldn't listen. I tried everything to make her listen, but she wouldn't. She just stood there and told me that she had the lease and that she was going to keep it. She just stood there with that superior smile of hers, like she knew it all. Makes you want to hit her as hard as you could. If you knew her, you'd see what I mean. You'd see.
3: You take the money?
5: Yes. I don't know why I did that. Just all of a sudden, I got so mad at her, I picked up the knife, and I killed her. I didn't mean to, honest, I didn't. As soon as I saw her, I was sorry. I was real sorry.
1: Yeah. Did you turn that water on?
5: Well, I guess so. You see, I don't remember too good. I washed my hands after I killed her. I remember that. I guess I did leave the water on. I guess I did, yeah.
1: All right. Do you want to get the stenographer, Frank?
3: Sure.
5: Right. You've seen the way she thought she was so much better than anybody else, you know.
1: Is that right?
5: And sure. All those old hands clucking around all the time, building her up, making her feel superior, real superior.
1: Mm-hmm.
5: If she just moved out, if she just let me have the place, it all would have been all right. If you'd just done that. That's a lot of money, you know. $50 a month. That's what I stood to make on the deal.
1: Yeah.
5: It was worth it, don't you think? $50 a month without turning a hand? Everybody figured that way, wouldn't they? Well, everybody thinks so.
1: Now, when you get where you're going, you're going to ask him.
0: The story you have just heard is true. The names were changed to protect the innocent.
7: On November 10th, trial was held in Department 97, Superior Court of the State of California, in and for the County of Los Angeles.

Angel Emil Medina was tried and convicted of murder in the second degree and received sentence as prescribed by law. Murder in the second degree is punishable by imprisonment in the state penitentiary for a period of from 5 years to life.

0: Ladies and gentlemen, the story you are about to hear is true. The names have been changed to protect the innocent.
1: Dragnet is brought to you by Chesterfield, made by Liggett and Myers, first major tobacco company to give you a complete line of quality cigarettes.
2: Virgil Emil Medina was tried and convicted of murder in the second degree and received sentence as prescribed by law. Murder in the second degree is punishable by imprisonment in the state penitentiary for a period of from 5 years to life.

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1: Dragnet, the documented drama of an actual crime. For the next 30 minutes, in cooperation with the Los Angeles Police Department, you will travel step by step on the side of the law through an actual case transcribed from official police files. From beginning to end, from crime to punishment, Dragnet is the story of your police force in action.
2: It was Wednesday, June 3rd. It was hot in Los Angeles. We were working the day watch out of burglary detail. My partner's Frank Smith. The boss is Captain Bernard. My name's Friday. We were on our way out from the office, and it was 9:56 a.m. when we got to 1592 Vine Street, Dodd's Men's Store. Excuse me?
3: Yeah?
2: Wonder if you can tell us where you find Leonard Dodds?
3: Yeah, that's him. Fella back there in a blue suit.
2: Thank you.
3: Thank you. Well, I don't know how it happened, honey. No, I just came in this morning and I noticed the stuff was gone. Well, a whole shipment of suede coats. They haven't even been unpacked yet. Yeah, about 24 of them. Were white with a button-down collar. Yeah, I called the cops and the insurance company. Yeah, well, about 12,000. Oh, a couple of customers just came in, honey. I'll call you back. Yeah. Well, don't worry about it. Goodbye. Yes, sir? Can I help you, gentlemen?
2: Mr. Dodds?
3: That's right.
2: Police officers. This is Frank Smith. My name's Friday.
4: How you doing, sir?
2: You reported a burglary this morning?
3: Yeah, you guys from Hollywood?
4: No, sir, out of Central.
3: I didn't think I'd seen you around here before.
2: You want to tell us what happened?
3: Yeah, come on back to the store.
2: When did you first discover the theft?
3: Well, this morning when I came in, I went back here to unpack some new merchandise, and I found most of it gone. Here, I'll get the door. Now, this is our storeroom. And we got a shipment from the east. The cases are kept here until we get a chance to unpack them and check the invoices.
2: I see. Was all of the stolen merchandise taken from this room?
3: I'm not sure about that. I do know that a shipment of suede jackets and waistcoats was in here. It's gone now. A couple of cases of shirts, too. The only way I'd have of knowing if they took anything from out in the store itself would be to make a complete inventory.
2: Mm-hmm. What do you estimate the loss at?
3: $12,000.
4: When was the last time you saw the merchandise in here?
3: Yesterday afternoon.
4: About what time?
3: Well, I'd have to guess at that. I'd say about 3 or 3:30.
2: How many doors are there to the store here?
3: Just the front one. One in the back. Opens into an alley.
2: What if we could see the rear door?
3: Sure. Back this way. One of the first things I thought of, too, but it was locked.
2: You opened the door this morning, did you?
3: Yes, I found the stuff gone, and I checked the door. It was still locked.
4: Uh-huh. You have an alarm system in the store?
3: Yes. It didn't go off last night, though.
2: I see.
3: Here's the door. You can see for yourself there's nothing wrong with the lock.
4: How about it, Joe?
2: Well, there's no signs of it, Jimmy.
3: Well, that's what I thought, too. I looked pretty close. Couldn't see any sign of where they got in.
2: How about windows?
3: Hmm?
2: Possible they got in through a window?
3: No, I'm sure of that. Only two we've got are in the tailor shop. Here. Well, you can see them up there. A good 10 feet and barred. They couldn't have gotten in there.
2: All right, we'll have our crime lab take a look.
4: Who has keys to the place?
3: Well, I've got one.
4: Yes, sir, but who else?
3: Well, they're just me and Al.
2: Al?
3: Yeah, Al Baker. He's sort of the assistant manager. Whenever I'm not around, he takes charge of things.
4: Can we see him?
3: Well, you can when he comes in. Listen, I don't want you to give him any trouble. I trust him with anything, anything at all. I don't want you asking him a lot of embarrassing questions.
2: All right, sir. How long has he worked for you?
3: Oh, I guess it's been about 5 years. I don't think I could run the place without him. Sure wouldn't want to try.
4: I see. Besides this baker, how many people do you have working for you in the store?
3: 3 others full-time. During rush periods, I call in extra help.
2: Can you give us a list of their names?
3: Yes. But you can be

0: One thing.
1: What's that?
0: Isn't anybody who works at the store did this?
1: You seem pretty sure about that.
0: Well, I know my people. All of them have been with me for a couple of years. I trust them all.
1: I noticed that you're doing some remodeling here. How about the workmen? Possible one of them took the merchandise?
0: Mr. Friday, do you know how much $12,000 in clothes is?
1: Yes, sir, I have an idea.
0: The both of you couldn't carry it in one trip. Not in a couple of trips. Whoever took those clothes was here a long time, and he worked hard getting them out of the store.
1: Yes, sir, but about the workmen?
0: It couldn't have been one of them. None of them have keys to the place. We have to open up to let them in, and they leave before we close. They tried to get the things out of the store. One of us would have seen it. Couldn't possibly have been one of them.
1: Frank? Yeah? You want to call the crime lab?
2: Sure. Can I use your phone?
0: Yes. It's on the counter in front of the store. I just don't understand it.
1: Sure?
0: Just doesn't seem to be any way they could have gotten all of the clothes out. No way at all.
1: Well, they must have found one. 10:38. The crew from the crime lab arrived and went over the place. The whole store was checked, and all entrances and exits of the store were checked for fingerprints. Both the front door and the rear exit were examined, but there was no mark of a Jimmy. The windows on the second floor were gone over, but the locks on them were secure, and there was no apparent way they could have been used to remove the stolen merchandise. We talked to the other clerks in the store. From them, we got approximately the same story that we'd obtained from the store manager. They verified that the merchandise had been on the premises at 3:30 p.m. the day before. None of them could say for certain that it was there after that, however. While Frank was checking with the members of the crew from the crime lab, I called the names of the employees into the record bureau for a check.
3: Yeah.
1: That's Baker, B-A-K-E-R, WMA, 46 years, 5 feet 10 inches tall, 156 pounds. Right. What? No. No, no visible marks or scars. Right.
4: Joe, I got something for you.
1: Okay, if you'll check the names, I'll give you a call later. Right. What do you got?
4: Come on upstairs. I got talking to Lee. I figured from what they found, the merchandise had to be taken out in the daytime.
1: Lee goes along with that?
4: Yeah. The way the doors look, if they were open, somebody used a key.
1: Mm-hmm.
4: He thinks like we do, that somebody took the cases out, planted them, then picked the stuff up last night.
1: Well, what do you got up here?
4: A window that opens out on the roof of the next building. Check the lock. It hasn't been tampered with.
1: Yeah.
4: Come on. Climb up.
1: No bars on this one, huh?
4: Uh-uh. Over here. Right there behind the air shaft.
1: Now, what is it?
4: Take a look.
1: Shirts.
4: And this one, suede coats.
1: Is this all that was taken?
4: No. Manager says it's about half.
1: No sign of the rest of it, huh?
4: No. Must have taken that last night. Figures the thief will be back tonight for the rest.
1: Well, it'll be here.
4: Mm-hmm.
1: So will we. We asked the manager of the clothing store to keep watch on the cases of stolen merchandise while we made arrangements to place a stakeout on them. 12:14 p.m. The crime lab finished their investigation, and Frank and I talked with Lee Jones. He told us that he checked the fingerprints found on the doors and windows, but that all of them had been eliminated as they belonged to the members of the store staff or to the workmen. He told us that they'd found an impression of a tire print in the dirt of the alley next to the building where the stolen clothing had been found. He went on to say that they'd checked and had found that the truck belonging to the plaster contractor had tires of the same type that had left the impression. The canvas was made of the tenants in the building next to the clothing store, but they could give us no new information on the possible identity of the thief. 3:52 p.m. We checked back with the record bureau on the list of names of store employees.
4: Yeah. When was that?
1: Uh-huh.
4: How long? You get out clean?
1: Mm-hmm.
4: Nothing on the rest of them, huh? Yeah. Okay, thanks. Bye.
1: Anything?
4: Yeah. They checked the names, came up with one possible.
1: Yeah.
4: The assistant manager, Al Baker.
1: Huh?
4: He's done time for burglary.
1: The record bureau had come up with the information that Alfred Roger Baker had been arrested in 1943 for burglary. He'd been tried and convicted on three counts. He'd spent a term in the state penitentiary at San Quentin, and he'd been released. Since that time, he apparently had led the life of an exemplary citizen. 4:07 p.m., Frank and I took him to the office of the clothing store to talk to him.
4: Sit down, Baker.
5: Sure. What's this all about? You don't think I had anything to do with this burglary, do you?
1: How many times have you been arrested?
5: Why do you ask that?
1: We just want an answer.
5: You seen the record?
1: We've seen it.
5: You know without me telling you.
4: We'd like to hear it from you.
5: I was arrested once. I did the time. I'm clean since then. I thought when you did the time and they let you out, you didn't know anybody anything.
1: Yes, that's right.
5: Well, then what are you guys hopping on me for? I just work here. I don't mean just because I did a hit for burglary that I had anything to do with this.
1: We didn't say you did.
5: Well, you're sure acting like I did, bringing me in here talking about how I was arrested. Sure acting like you think I had something to do with this one.
1: Well, you look good for it.
5: How do you figure that?
1: You got the only other key to the door.
5: Look, I don't like to bring this up. Maybe you bright cops haven't thought about it, but who said...

0: Dodds couldn't have done it himself.
1: What do you mean?
0: Well, he's in trouble, big trouble. This would be an easy way out of it.
1: All right, you tell us.
0: Well, all the stuff is insured. It'd be pretty sweet for him to lift the merchandise, collect on the insurance, and then sell the stuff, too. It'd come out real good.
1: That's the way you got it figured, huh?
0: I'm not trying to figure it anyway. All I know is that you guys are trying to wrap something around me that doesn't fit, and I want no part of it. Come right, Don. It must be a couple of guys work here could have done it.
1: Well, the way we got it, the thief used a key.
0: Well, that brings us right back to Dodds.
1: Well, if he's in trouble financially, then why is he doing all this remodeling?
0: He hasn't got much choice. He's got to brighten this place up, or he's going to lose what business he's got. You check into him. You look it up. You'll see what I'm talking about. It makes a lot more sense than you hauling me in here.
1: Can you account for your time last night?
0: From when?
1: From the time you left here.
0: Yeah, I can give you every minute.
1: All right. Go ahead.
0: I left here at 6:30. That's the time I always leave.
1: Who was here when you left?
0: You mean who locked up?
1: That's right.
0: Leonard. He always locks up, always.
2: Where'd you go after you left?
0: Went up to the corner and had a beer. That's like always, too.
2: Anybody in the bar know you?
0: Yeah, the bartender and the waitress.
1: They'll vouch for you?
0: Sure they will.
1: All right, go ahead.
0: After I left there, I drove home.
2: What time did you leave the bar?
0: About 7:10. I had one beer, smoked two cigarettes, put a nickel in the nut machine on the bar and went home. I left at 7:10. Sure wish I knew you were going to want to know all this. I'd have been more careful about remembering. I forgot how many nuts I got from the machine. I'll take a wild guess and say 14. I got no way of proving that. You'll have to take my word for it.
1: What time did you get home?
0: By 7:50.
2: Where do you live?
0: Out in the valley. Traffic's heavy going out at the pass that time, and it took me 10 minutes longer than it usually does.
1: You prove when you got home?
0: Yeah, I can.
1: How?
0: Talk to my wife. We got a time clock on the wall just as you come in the door. I punch in and out. The time will be there.
1: What about last night?
0: I was home all night. I had dinner, sat around to watch television, went to bed.
2: You didn't leave your house, huh?
0: No, not from the time I got home last night until I left this morning. Pretty bad, isn't it?
1: How do you mean that?
0: I can prove every minute of it. Look, you get off my back, cop. You start looking around. You'll come up with a lot of guys who had a lot more chance and a lot more reason to heist that stuff than I do. That won't be hard because I haven't got any. You sit tight and I'll show you who sold that stuff.
1: Huh?
0: Wait a minute.
1: Where are you going?
0: Just over to the desk. I want to show you something.
1: What?
0: You'll see.
1: Hold it just a minute. Now, you show me what you want and I'll get it for you.
0: Hey, you cuffs. You never learn, do you? Open the top drawer.
1: This one?
0: Yeah.
1: All right.
0: Now open that one.
1: All right, what do you want?
0: A folder right there.
1: This one?
0: Yeah, that's the one. Put it up on the desk.
1: All right.
0: Go on, open it.
1: Yeah.
0: Now take a good look at the reason the stuff was stolen.
2: What is it, Joe?
0: Bills. There's anything in the store that's paid for. Take a look at them yourself. Here. Look here. Past due. Please remit. Your credit is important. Overdue. Past due. Go through the rest of them. They're all like that. There's no place in the country anymore that'll extend any credit to Dodds. Not one. You're looking for somebody who had a reason to steal the stuff? Well, there's your answer. You talk to Leonard Dodds. He's got the reason.
1: Come in.
3: Joe. Thanks. See you a minute.
2: I'll take it.
1: Okay.
0: Telling you, you got to lean on somebody. You lean on Leonard Dodds. He's the one. Don't come around here bothering me.
3: Joe.
1: Yeah. Yeah, what do you got?
2: He might be telling the truth.
1: Huh?
2: Stuff on the roof.
1: Yeah.
2: It's gone.
4: You are listening to Dragnet, the authentic story of your police force in action. Meet Peter Lynn Hayes and Mary Healy, America's favorite husband and wife comedy team. They are typical of smokers everywhere who are saying, Chesterfield's for me. Mary says,
5: I've smoked regular-sized Chesterfield's for about 7 years. Guess that ought to prove how I feel about Chesterfield's taste and mildness.
4: Peter says, Chesterfield's for me, too.
6: As far as I'm concerned, King is the only size. And like Mary says, Chesterfield is the only cigarette.
5: Either way you like them, I'll bet you'll find Chesterfield is best for you.
4: Yes, smoke America's most popular two-way cigarette. Regular and king-size Chesterfield. The best cigarette ever made. And best for you.
1: With the removal of the remaining packages on the roof, our main opportunity of catching a thief was gone. We questioned the people in the store about it. From them, we learned that the manager, Leonard Dodds, had brought the cases of clothing into the store himself. We talked to him, and he offered as an explanation the fact that the insurance company wouldn't like him leaving a supply of expensive suede coats up on the roof. He went on to say that catching the thief was our business, that we were not to interfere with his running of the store in any attempt to apprehend them. We tried to question him regarding the accusations made by the salesman, Al Baker. He said they were ridiculous and that we should know better than to listen to the accusations made by an ex-convict. He went on to say that he resented the questions we put to him, and that if we intended

0: continue, he would have to get in touch with his lawyer. We contacted the office and made arrangements for a stakeout to be set up on the roof of the building next door, and then Frank and I returned to the office to check further on Leonard Dodds. We checked with his bank, and we found that he had several notes on the clothing store. The head of the loan department told us that Dodd's payments had been irregular, and that at the time, he was overdue on one of the notes. We contacted the insurance company and found that Dodds had made a claim on the stolen merchandise that morning and had requested payment as soon as possible. We turned a list of the stolen articles over to pawn shop detail and asked them to see that the information would get into the hands of the second-hand dealers in the city. 10:15 p.m. Frank and I filled out the log and prepared to leave the office.
1: You about ready?
0: Yeah, I'll be right with you. I got it. Burglary Friday. Yes, ma'am. Hmm? Well, I'm not sure. No, the officer that handled the case isn't here right now. What if I could take a message? Yes, ma'am. He'll call you when he gets in. All right, uh-huh. Yes, all right. If you'll wait just a minute, I'll transfer to the main jail. No, the main jail. They'll probably be able to tell you. Yes, that's right. Just a minute. Hold on, please. Would you give this call to 2949, please? That's right, the bill clerk. Thank you. The woman wants to know how much it's going to cost to get her husband out of jail.
2: Yeah.
0: I got it. Burglary Friday. Yeah, mm-hmm. Yeah, that's right, we did. Yeah. Well, when was that? Yeah, that's right. Yeah, okay, we'll wait here. Right, bye. Well, looks like we got it made, maybe.
2: What do you mean?
0: Radio car out in the Westlake District just picked up a couple of kids.
2: Uh-huh.
0: Both of them were loaded down with clothes.
2: Yeah.
0: Label on them is Dodd's Clothing. The radio car officer had told me on the phone that he and his partner, while making a routine patrol of the area, had spotted two boys walking down the streets carrying large quantities of clothing. When they were stopped, the two suspects were unable to account for the clothes, and they were not able to tell the arresting officers where they'd gotten them. In checking the pair out, the officers had called burglary detail, and we'd gotten our first concrete lead to the thief. 10:47 p.m., the two suspects arrived at the office. Their names were checked through R&I, and they were both found to have misdemeanor records listing petty theft and attempted burglary. One of them, Walter Kramer, had been convicted on burglary charges and had been sentenced to Preston School for Boys. He was at the time on parole. While the other boy waited in the squad room, Frank and I questioned Kramer in the interrogation room.
1: How old are you?
3: 18.
1: Where do you live?
3: You know that already. What are you asking me again for? I told the other cop, gave him all the information.
1: Where do you live?
3: 2574 Brandon Street.
0: You want to tell us where you got the clothing you had when you were picked up?
3: You're smart cop. You figure it out.
0: You on parole now?
3: No, I got out clean.
0: Are you still that way?
3: That depends on how you read this one.
1: Where'd you get those things?
3: I found them.
0: You expect us to buy that?
3: I don't care if you buy it or not. It's the truth.
0: You're pretty heavy, aren't you?
3: I've been around.
0: That time up at Preston didn't do you much good, did it?
3: Be surprised what I learned up there.
0: Not what you were sent there for.
3: That depends on where you're sitting.
0: You were picked up carrying a load of stolen clothes.
1: You want to tell us where you got them?
3: You tell me.
1: Now, come on, kid. Where'd you get the clothes?
0: You going to play it that way, are you?
3: There ain't any other.
1: Where were you yesterday?
3: Starting when?
1: From when you got up.
3: I got to tell you all that?
1: We want to hear it.
3: Pretty dull.
0: All right, go ahead.
3: Well, I got up about noon.
0: You got a job?
3: Yeah.
0: Where?
3: Around.
0: What do you do?
3: Nothing. I'm a philosopher. I study people. I just sit around all day and study people.
0: How do you live?
3: Stay with my folks. They pick up the tab.
0: Go ahead.
3: With what?
1: What you did yesterday.
3: Told you. I got up about noon. Had some breakfast, then went over to Harry's.
0: That's the boy you were picked up with?
3: Yeah, I went over to his house. Sat around and watched the television.
0: How long were you at his house?
3: Maybe six. Sat around and talked philosophy. Talked and watched the old movies.
0: What'd you do then?
3: Left and went out to study people.
1: Where'd you go?
3: Went down, played a couple of games of pool, had something to eat.
0: And after that?
3: Went out to a movie.
0: You got any way of proving that?
3: Sure, talked to Harry.
0: Is he your alibi?
3: Yeah, you talk to him, he'll tell you.
0: Now, you may not know this, but he's in the theft as deep as you are.
3: I got some information for you, cop. Neither one of us is in on it at all.
0: All right, get your coat.
3: Where you taking me?
0: City jail.
3: You gonna book me?
0: You called it.
3: How about Harry?
0: Well, how about him?
3: He going too?
0: Yeah.
3: What charge?
0: Suspicion 459 BC.
3: Burglary?
0: That's right. Come on.
3: You mean that stuff is really stolen?
0: That's right.
3: You're telling me right?
0: Yep.
3: It ain't true.
0: Well, you tell us about it.
3: No, I mean, Harry and me didn't steal the stuff, but at least not the first time.
1: What do you mean by that?
3: Well, we stole it. Yeah, you got us cold for that. But not the first time.
1: Well, where'd you get it?
3: From a garage? That's the truth. We stole the stuff from a garage.
0: Where is the place?
3: I'll show you. There's a lot more stuff there, a lot more.
0: Clothing?
3: Yeah.
0: Whose garage is it?
3: I don't know. Harry and me were walking around out there, and we saw this truck pull up. Guy got out and unloaded some packing cases.
0: When was all this?
3: Last night. The way the garage looked, though, it wasn't the first time. The place was loaded. A lot of shirts, coats, suits, all kinds of things.

0: We figured that we might as well help ourselves. But we didn't steal the stuff originally, not the first time.
1: What's the address where the garage is?
0: I don't know. Up on Shortell Avenue, near the light.
2: We take you up there. Would you point it out for us?
0: Sure, I'll show you. I want to see him get his, get it real good.
2: What do you mean?
0: Imagine having a garage full of stolen things. Terrible, that's what it is.
2: Is that right?
0: Sure. The important thing is that you know that we didn't steal it the first time. You got to believe that. We didn't steal it the first time.
2: Is there really a difference? We talked to the suspect that had been picked up with Kramer. He gave us substantially the same story that we'd gotten from the first boy. They both agreed to take us out to the garage where they'd found the stolen merchandise. Before we left the office, we put in a call to the clothing store, but there'd been no report from the stakeout on the roof. The two suspects directed us to drive out towards Silver Lake. We took the freeway out to Glendale Boulevard and turned right. We drove out to Loma Vista, and then we turned right again. The boys directed us up the hill and then onto a side street. We went about a half a block farther before they pointed out the house to us. We drove down the street and parked the car. Frank and I and the two suspects walked back to the house and into the rear of the yard. A two-car garage in the rear of the building was unlocked. We went in. Scattered around the place, we found several large packing cases of clothing. The labels on them were from some of the most exclusive men's stores in the city. There was no question about it. This was the plant for the stolen merchandise. Frank stood by the back door of the house, and I went up on the front porch and rang the bell.
3: Yeah?
2: You're Martin Hetman, aren't you?
3: Yeah, do I know you?
2: My name's Spidey, police department.
3: Oh, yeah, I met you over at Dodge. What is it, some more questions?
2: Yeah, a few.
3: Kind of late to come around it.
2: Well, maybe a little.
3: You're just going to turn in. Can you wait till morning? I could come down to the police department.
2: No, I'm afraid we're going to have to talk tonight.
3: Oh. Okay, come on in.
2: Thank you. Anybody else in the house?
3: Just my wife and the kids.
2: Where are they?
3: Upstairs. They're all asleep. I told you I was just going to turn in.
2: Mm-hmm. That garage out back, does that belong to you?
3: What?
2: The garage out in the back of the lot, is it yours?
3: Yeah, it's mine. Why?
2: What do you use it for?
3: What do you use a garage for? I keep the truck there.
2: Well, where's the truck tonight?
3: I left it at a service station down Glendale Boulevard. Having a grease and the oil change. Why?
2: Anybody else use the garage besides you?
3: No.
2: Everything in it belonged to you?
3: You mind if I call my lawyer?
2: Well, you can do that from downtown.
3: You arresting me?
2: Yes, sir.
3: You found the stuff, huh?
2: We found it.
3: That cigarette?
2: Yeah, here. Here's a match.
3: I guess I should have gotten it out of the garage sooner.
2: Mm-hmm.
3: Figured on it first thing in the morning. When you talked to me this morning at Dodge, I should have known. Should have known right then. I didn't think you'd figure it this way.
2: All right, come on, get your coat.
3: Yeah, just let me finish the cigarette. You should have had it figured. Going real good. Want to hear about it?
2: All right.
3: Well, I'm a plastering contractor, you know that.
2: Yeah, you told us that this morning.
3: Well, I bid on the jobs. All the contractors submit bids on how much we'll do the work for, you know what I mean?
2: Mm-hmm.
3: I always got in with a low bid. Used to drive the other contractors crazy. Never could figure out how I could come out on it. You see it, though, don't you?
2: Well, you tell me.
3: Well, you see, if a job would cost me, say, $3,500 to do, I'd put in a bid for $2,500. I always get the job, and then I'd steal the other 1,000 of merchandise, see?
2: Mm-hmm.
3: That way, I could come out, nobody'd get hurt.
2: What about the store owner?
3: They were insured. Only body in the middle was the insurance company, so you see, nobody really got hurt.
2: You about finished with that cigarette now?
3: Yeah, just about. You're pretty lucky, you know.
2: Is that right?
3: Yeah, sure. This was going to be the last time. I figured that after this, I'd be able to go it straight. Got my equipment all paid for, money in the bank. Figured I could go it straight. This was going to be the last time.
2: Well, you were right, weren't you?
3: Hey, you might tell me something.
2: What's that?
3: How'd you tag me? How'd you find out?
2: We caught a couple of kids breaking into the garage. They'd stolen some of the clothes. They were picked up, and they pointed the place out to us.
3: Kids?
2: That's right.
3: Oh, about that. That's really terrible, isn't it?
2: What is?
3: Oh, this younger generation. I had legitimate reason. I was just trying to come out. Wasn't anybody going to get hurt my way. But those kids. I hope you're going to put them away for a long time, little thieves.
2: Come on, get your coat. Let's go.
3: That's just awful. No sense of honesty at all. I sure hate to think of what the world's coming to.
2: You want to tell me something, Hetman?
3: Sure. What do you want to know?
2: Well, you said you just stole the difference between what you agreed to do the job for and what it really ought to be. I got it right?
3: Yeah, just the difference.
2: Well, you hit the Dodge store pretty hard, didn't you? $12,000 worth?
3: Well, you see, that was a kind of a deal.
2: Well.
3: I didn't get anything on the last job, not a thing, so I had to make up for it, you see what I mean?
2: Yeah.
3: Well, I had to come out some way. Nobody'd expect me to take a complete loss with it.
2: I wouldn't know about that.
3: I just wanted what I had coming.
2: Yeah, well, you're going to get it this time.
4: story you've just heard is true. The names were changed to protect the innocent.
5: On October 17th, trial was held in Department 89, Superior Court of the State of California, in and for the County of Los Angeles. In a moment, the results of that trial.
4: Now, here is our star, Jack Webb.
2: Thank you, George Fenneman. Friends, the next time you buy cigarettes, I wish you'd give our Chesterfields a try. Now, that's all we ask. Just try them, because these cigarettes do a better job of selling themselves than anything I could say. Either way you buy them, regular or king size, I know you'll like them, because they smoke mild and they're really satisfying. Join the millions of smokers who've made Chesterfield America's most popular two-way cigarette. And when you do, I'm convinced you'll agree that Chesterfields are best for you.
5: Martin Averill Hetman was tried and convicted of burglary in the second degree, four counts, and received sentence as prescribed by law. Burglary in the second degree is punishable by imprisonment in the state penitentiary for a period of not less than one nor more than 15 years, or by imprisonment in the county jail for not more than 1 year. Walter James Kramer and Samuel Arthur Nicholson were tried and convicted of burglary in the first degree. Burglary in the first degree is punishable by imprisonment in the state penitentiary for a period of not less than 5 years.
4: This is the year that the March of Dimes has started its polio prevention program. And your dimes and dollars are going to determine just how far this program is carried out. Join the March of Dimes and give extra. Give extra for victory over polio. You'll be glad you did.

0: 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Heard tonight were Ben Alexander, Harry Bartell, Vic Perrin, Herb Ellis. 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Music by Walter Schumann. Hal Gibney speaking.
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2: Dragnet, the documented drama of an actual crime. For the next 30 minutes, in cooperation with the Los Angeles Police Department, you will travel step by step on the side of the law through an actual case transcribed from official police files. From beginning to end, from crime to punishment, Dragnet is the story of your police force in action.
3: It was Friday, February 8th. It was raining in Los Angeles. We were working the night watch out of juvenile detail. My partner's Frank Smith. The boss is Captain Powers. My name's Friday. I was on my way back from juvenile hall, and it was 7:46 p.m. when I got to 1335 Georgia Street, the office.
4: Joe?
3: Yeah, Irene?
4: You talked to Captain Powers?
3: Yeah, the way it looks, Frank's going to be tied up in court for a couple of days. It's going kind of hard.
4: Gang war, isn't it?
3: Yeah, seems like everybody in town's climbed on this one, really making a big thing out of it.
4: Uh-huh.
3: Fellow skipper said I was supposed to give you a hand on anything that might come up.
4: Then you just made it.
3: Hmm?
4: Woman in the next office, you better talk to her.
3: What's it about?
4: It'll be better if you got it straight from her.
3: What, is she a crank?
4: I don't think so. See what you can figure.
3: All right.
4: Mrs. Eggers?
5: Yes, Miss Gardner. You ready to do something about this?
4: Yes, ma'am. I'd like you to meet Sergeant Friday. Joe, this is Mrs. Eggers.
5: Now, how do you do?
3: Mrs. Eggers?
4: If you'd give him the story the way you told it to me.
5: You bet I will. Sit down, young man. I'll tell you all about it.
3: All right.
5: Get your book out.
3: I beg your pardon?
5: Your book. You're going to take some notations, aren't you?
3: Well, if you'll just tell us what this is all about.
5: Yeah. Well, I don't want you to get the idea that I'm the nosy type. I'm not. It's just that I take an interest in the things that go on around me. Civil-minded, the way they put it in the papers.
3: Mm-hmm.
5: Of course, there are people who say that I pay too much mind to their business, but it isn't true, not a bit of it.
4: If you tell the sergeant what happened.
5: Oh, yeah. Well, these people moved into the house about 6 months ago, the five of them.
3: Yes, ma'am.
5: Stevie, Pamela, Carol, Martin, and the mother, Rowena. Four kids and the mother.
3: All right. Would you like to go on?
5: Well, now, right off, I could spot this woman. Seen a lot of them.
3: Well, how do you mean that, Ms. Eggers?
5: You can make it crystal if it's any easier.
3: Yes, ma'am. What did you mean, that you've seen a lot of them?
5: Alkies, you know. Drunks.
3: Mm-hmm.
5: Well, she's one. I could spot it right off. Her and those four beautiful children.
3: Yeah.
5: Well, the first few months they lived there, I'd maybe see her a couple times a week, you know, going in the house or coming out. Just a couple times a week.
3: I see.
5: Last week, 10 days, I hadn't seen her at all. Not even a little sight.
3: Mm-hmm.
5: So right off, I figured that something was wrong. That's the way it looks to me.
3: All right, thank you, Ms. Eggers. We'll check on the house right away.
5: That's what I wanted this policewoman to do. I told her I'd go right along with you.
3: Well, that won't be necessary.
5: Now, listen, young man. If there's anything wrong with them kids, I want to know about it. I'm going to do my part. The whole neighborhood's talking.
3: Is that right?
5: Sure. Little Stevie's been to all the houses looking for something to do, asking for work. It just seems to me that there's something wrong about the whole caboodle of them. Not seeing the mother, the way the boy don't eat the lunch plate, not seeing the other kids. There's something that don't fit over there.
3: All right, ma'am, we'll look right into it.
5: You just do that. We'll see what I say is true.
4: Thank you, Mrs. Eggers.
5: Don't go thanking me. Just trying to be civil-minded, that's all.
3: Mm-hmm.
5: Just seems that there isn't anybody who cares about those kids.
3: Well, that's not true, Mrs. Eggers.
5: What?
3: We do. 8:14 p.m. Policewoman Irene Gardner and I left the office and drove over to the address the Eggers woman had given us. The house was a small one-story clapboard building located on the rear of the lot. The front yard was overgrown with weeds and there were neighborhood advertising papers lying around. When we arrived, there was a faint light on in one of the front rooms. Irene and I went up to the front door and we knocked. We got no answer. I tried the door, but we found it locked. There was no sound from inside the place. The shades were drawn over the windows so that it was impossible for us to see into the house. We walked around to the rear and tried the back door.
4: It's locked.
3: Yeah, doesn't look like there's anybody home.
4: Mm-hmm.
3: Well, let's talk to that Agers woman again, huh?
4: All right.
3: Doesn't make a lot of sense, does it? From the story she gave us, the kid should be at home.
4: She might be seeing things, Joe. You know, trying to figure out some way to get attention.
3: Yeah, it might be. Didn't seem like that to me, though.
4: Joe?
3: What? What do you got there?
4: The front window. There, you see it?
3: Yeah. There's somebody in there. Come on, let's go. Try it again.
4: Yeah. Not answering.
3: Come on, open up in there. We know you're in there. Come on. Open the door.
6: What do you want?
3: Police officers, let us in.
6: There's nothing wrong. Go away.
3: No, we can't do that. Now, come on, open up.
6: Who are you going to arrest?
3: Nobody. We just want to talk to you.
6: You sure that's all?
3: That's right.
6: Okay. Just a minute. What do you want?
3: You Pamela Telford?
6: I haven't done anything wrong.
3: Well, we didn't say you did.
6: Then what are you doing around here? What are you looking for?
4: Is your mother in?
6: What?
4: Is your mother home?
6: Well, yeah, she's here.
3: Well, we'd like to see her if it's all right.
6: You can't. You can't see her.
3: Well, I'm afraid we're going to have to.
6: She's lying down, asleep. That's why you can't talk to her.
3: Well, what's the matter, little girl?
6: Nothing. Why'd you ask something like that?
3: Don't you think you better let us in? We're going to have to talk to your mother.
6: But she's asleep. She's tired. You can't talk to her. You can't.
3: Ah, come on. You want to go and wake her up? There's some things we've got to talk to her about.
4: I wonder if we could come in. It's kind of wet out here. Hmm? How about it?
3: And then you can get your mother and we can have our talk, huh?
6: I guess you can come in. I guess it's all right.
4: Come on in, Joe.
3: Yeah. The front room was about 12 feet square. The only light in the room came from a candle and a jelly glass on a table. The only furniture in the place was the table that held the candle and a torn artificial leather and chrome couch. The floor was covered with paper, rain-soaked cardboard boxes, and dirty clothes. At a half a dozen different places, drops of dirty water were seeping through the roof. The water was being caught in empty tin cans that had been placed around the room. To the left was a door to a bedroom. In it, in a wooden crib, were two children. From the descriptions we'd gotten from the Agers woman, we recognized them as Martin Telford, age 4, and his sister Carol, age 2. As soon as the children saw Irene and me, they hid their heads under the dirty blanket that covered the crib. There was nothing else in the room except a dirty mattress lying on the floor in one corner. From the appearance of the bedding, it hadn't been laundered or changed in at least 3 weeks. On the other side of the house, a small kitchen was piled high with dirty dishes, pieces of rotting food, and empty tin cans. The plumbing in the house had apparently been out of order for several weeks. While Irene and I looked over the house, the girl who'd met us at the door, Pamela Telford, followed us. When we got back to the front room, she started to cry. All right, you want to tell us where she is? Come on, Pamela, it's not as bad as all that, is it? Here, here's a handkerchief. Here you are. Now, where's your mother?
6: She's out looking for a job.
4: It's kind of late for that, isn't it?
6: I don't know. That's what she's doing, though. Out looking for a job.
3: Well, now, why'd you tell us that she was here tonight?
6: Because I didn't know what you wanted. I thought you were trying to arrest her.
3: Well, why'd you think that?
6: Because that's what she said.
3: Your mother said that?
6: Yes. She told us that policemen arrested people. She told us about it. How you did it once to her.
4: Your mother's been arrested?
6: Yes.
3: Do you know why?
6: Because she was.
3: Well, what for, do you know?
6: She got sick. She got sick and they put her in jail.
3: Mm-hmm.
6: That's why I told you she was asleep. I thought that you'd go away and leave us alone.
4: It's sure cold in here.
3: Yeah.
4: Do you have any heat in the house, Pamela?
6: There's a heater in the bedroom.
4: Oh, I'll turn it on.
3: Good.
6: It doesn't work.
4: What?
6: The heater doesn't work. Marty was playing one day and he broke the little rods in it. It doesn't work anymore.
4: Well, we should be able to get some heat out of it.
6: No, you won't. There isn't any gas. They turned it off.
3: Mm-hmm. Well, I think maybe you youngsters better come downtown with us, don't you think?
6: Why?
3: Well, it'll be warm down there, a lot more comfortable for you.
6: We can't go. We gotta wait here.
3: That's all right, Pamela. We'll leave word for your mother where you are. Maybe that's your mother now, huh?
6: No, it's Steve.
7: are you?
6: He's a policeman.
7: What do you want? There's nothing wrong here. Nothing for you to come butting in for.
3: We want to see your mother, son.
7: She hasn't done anything. Why don't you cops leave her alone? All the time you're after, never leave her alone.
8: You're kind of rough for a little guy, aren't you?
7: That's none of your business. I know my rights. I know I'm good.
3: Now, look here, son. We're going to take you downtown and give you a good meal, just until we can talk to your mother, that's all.
7: Then you're going to bring us back?
3: Well, we'll see.
7: How about Marty and Carol? You taking them, too?
3: Yeah.
7: Going to give them something to eat?
3: Yes, that's right.
7: Okay, we'll go with you. Just for tonight, though, that's all. Just for tonight. You understand?
3: Yeah.
7: One another thing.
3: Yes, what's that?
7: We're paying our own way. I've got money. Anything you give us, we're going to pay for.
3: Well, you won't have to do that, son.
7: Well, I'm going to. We don't need charity. We're getting along all right. Everybody has a little rough luck now and then. Everybody. Mom tries. She really does. She's been looking for a job for a long time.
3: Uh-huh. All right, Steve, you want to help get the others ready to leave?
7: I'm not sure we can go.
3: Well, I'm afraid you're going to have to, son.
7: All right, but just for tonight. But the only reason is that I want Marty and Carol and Pamela to have something hot to eat. There's something wrong with the stove, since we can't cook on it. That's the only reason we're going. Just because there's something wrong with the stove.
6: The gas is turned off.
7: No, it isn't. It just don't work. But whatever we eat, whatever we get, we're going to pay for. I've got the money.
3: Well, I told you once before, that won't be necessary.
7: It is, too. We're not taking any charity. We've never taken any. We're not going to start now, either. Anything that's done for us is going to be paid for.
3: Yeah, I guess that's right, Steve.
7: Huh?
3: It'll be paid for. p.m. Men from the crime lab arrived and photographed the entire house. The pictures were held for evidence. A search of the house showed that there was no food for the children. In a cardboard box in the bedroom under a pile of toilet articles, we found a photograph of a man and a woman taken at what appeared to be a beach photographer's. Irene and I checked through the rest of the house, but we found nothing that would indicate where the mother of the four Telford children had gone. The youngsters were taken to juvenile hall, bathed, given clean clothes, and fed. At first, Steve Telford refused to eat anything until he was assured that his two sisters and his brother were being given the same kind of food. After the boy had finished eating, Irene and I talked to him. His previous uncooperative attitude had changed, and he seemed anxious to help us find his mother.
7: This is the longest she's ever been gone. I began to think there might be something wrong.
3: Well, when did you see her last, Steve?
7: This is Friday, isn't it?
8: Yes, February 8th.
7: Uh-huh. It was last Tuesday, then.
3: You mean this week, son?
7: No, a week ago. A week ago Tuesday.
3: Well, what did she say when she left?
7: Just like always. She said she wasn't feeling very good and she was going out and try to look for work.
8: What kind of work does she do?
7: Well, she's a waitress. A good one, too.
3: Mm-hmm.
7: That's the trouble, I guess. She's so good.
8: What do you mean?
7: Well, there are only a couple of places that Mom says are any good. Well, you know, where she went to work.
3: I don't believe I understand what you mean, Steve.
7: Well, Mom always said that she wasn't just a hash slinger. That's what she called
3: it. Oh, I see.
7: She said that she was a waitress and she couldn't go to work just any place.
3: Mm-hmm. Where'd she work last?
7: A big place out in Beverly Hills. Forgot the name right now. But when she got the job before she went to work, Mom took us out there. We didn't go right in, but we stood in front and looked at it. Big place, real nice. You know, all kind of glass in front. And you could see the people inside having a good time. We didn't go in, but we could see it good.
3: How long did your mother work there?
7: Well, she had some trouble, and she had to quit.
8: What do you mean, trouble?
7: Well, she got sick, and the man who was her boss got mad at her. And I guess he said a lot of things that Mom didn't like. So Mom told him that he couldn't talk to her like that, and then she quit.
3: Your mother ever tell you what was wrong with her? Steve?
7: No, she didn't.
8: Did you see a doctor about it?
7: You might as well know it. You're going to find out anyway.
3: What's that, son?
7: Well, Mom drank a lot. Sometimes she'd drink too much, and then she'd get sick. That's what was wrong.
3: Mm-hmm. Where's your father, Steve?
7: He died before Carol was born. Right before.
3: I want you to take a look at a picture for us, will you? Look at it and tell us if you know who the man in it is.
7: All right.
3: There you are.
7: That's Mom.
3: Mm-hmm.
8: You know who the man is?
7: No. I don't think I ever saw him before.
3: Does your mother have any men friends?
7: No, I don't think so. At least she never told me about him. She always said that the kids were enough for her, that we were all that mattered. She used to say that when she got a steady job, we were all going to live good. She used to tell us how one day the phone would ring and all our troubles would be over. Just like that. One day we've had a little trouble, and the next, everything was going to be all right.
3: Mm-hmm.
7: Well, she really believed it, too. Just all of a sudden, the phone was going to ring and all our troubles would be over.
8: Mm-hmm.
7: I didn't know how to tell her.
3: Tell her what, son?
7: That they turned the phone off.
3: We had the name Rowena Telford checked through R&I. We found that the boy's story was true. The woman had been arrested once on a charge of 4127A LAMC, being drunk in a public place. Irene put in a call to the waitresses union and asked them to check to see if the woman was working any place in town. They came back with the information that the last job she'd held had been 6 months before and that she'd been fired for insubordination and for being drunk. We showed the picture of the man and woman that we'd found at the Telford home around the department in the hopes that one of the officers might recognize the place where it was taken. None of them did. The next morning, we had several copies made, and we began a search of the bars along Fifth Street. We asked each bartender if he'd ever seen the man or the woman. In the first four places we checked, we got yes answers to the query about the woman, but none of the people we talked to could tell us anything about the man in the picture. Two more days passed without results. In the meantime, a warrant had been issued ordering the arrest of Rowena Telford, charging her with child neglect. A local and an APB were gotten out on her. On the third day after we'd started our search for the missing woman, we talked with a bartender who was able to give us the name of the man in the picture. He described the man as a fry cook in one of the smaller restaurants down on Fifth Street. We checked the restaurant, but we found that he'd been fired on Monday, the 28th of January. A check of his home address gave us no indication as to where he might be. Irene and I went back to the office and checked the name through R&I.
8: Joe?
3: Yeah? Did you come up with anything?
8: Check the name. He's registered as an ex-convict.
3: Uh-huh. Where'd he fall?
8: Back in Pennsylvania. Did time for ADW.
3: Well, we better talk to him, huh?
8: Right now, he looks awful good.
3: Why do you say that?
8: What he was arrested for.
3: Yeah.
8: He tried to beat a woman to death.
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0: Meet Peter Lynn Hayes and Mary Healy, America's favorite husband and wife comedy team. They are typical of smokers everywhere who are saying, Chesterfield's for me. Mary says,
9: I've smoked regular-sized Chesterfields for about 7 years. Guess that ought to prove how I feel about Chesterfield's taste and mildness.
0: Peter says, Chesterfield's for me, too.
10: As far as I'm concerned, King is the only size. And like Mary says, Chesterfield is the only cigarette.
9: Either way you like them, I'll bet you'll find Chesterfield is best for you.
0: Yes, smoke America's most popular two-way cigarette. 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
3: An immediate search was started for the man in the picture with Rowena Telford. From friends of his, we found that we might be able to locate him at a hamburger stand down at Santa Monica. Tuesday, February 12th. Policewoman Irene Gardner and I drove down to the beach.
8: Should be it up there, huh?
3: Yeah. Go ahead.
8: Thanks. It's warm in here.
3: Yeah.
11: Yeah?
3: You like to see Willis Thatcher?
11: What for?
8: Police officers. You're Thatcher, aren't you?
11: Yeah, what do you want with me?
3: A couple questions we'd like to ask you.
11: Sure, I got nothing to hide. No reason to give you any trouble. What do you want to know?
3: You know a woman named Rowena Telford?
11: Why do you ask that?
3: It's a simple question, Thatcher. Can you give us the right kind of an answer? How about it?
11: Yeah, I know her. Why? What's she done now?
3: When'd you see her last?
11: I don't know, a couple of weeks ago.
3: Narrow that down, will you?
11: Why? Listen, anything she did, I had no part of.
8: We understand you were pretty friendly with her.
11: That's not true. Sure, maybe I had a couple of dates with her. Not more than a couple. That's it. And anybody in the world could put up with it for more than that.
3: Why do you say a thing like that?
11: You ever know her?
3: No, we're looking for her.
11: You?
8: No, I've never met her.
11: That's how come you can ask that kind of question. And if you knew her, if you spent any time with her, you had to know what I mean.
3: Well, suppose you tell us.
11: She's a lush. A real lush. All the time boozing it up. Wasn't so bad that she got loaded, but she was real loud when she was tanked up. Real loud.
3: Is that right?
11: Sure, check around. Ask her friends. Talk to them. They'll all tell you the same story. Every one of them. First off, she'd have a couple of drinks. Next thing you know, any fellow with her be trying to get out of a place without getting his head knocked off. She was always starting trouble. Sit down, order a drink. The next thing you know, some guy was asking you outside. Well, I ain't built to go outside too often. I get hurt bad when I fight.
3: Mm-hmm. She have any other boyfriend?
11: You don't listen very good,
3: do you?
11: What's
3: that?
11: I told you, isn't anybody around here it had much to do with. As far as I know, there wasn't nobody who went with her.
8: How'd she seem the last time you saw her?
11: All right. She had a little hangover. She always had one of those.
3: Seemed depressed about anyone?
11: Not that she talked about.
3: Mm-hmm. Did you say anything about leaving town?
11: Not to me. Listen, how about giving me a break and telling me what this is all about? What are you after Rowena for?
3: These fights you told us about. Do you ever have any arguments with Ms. Telford?
11: I don't think that's any of your business.
3: We're writing it down that it is. Now, how about an answer?
11: Well, we had a couple of beefs. I told you, you couldn't go around with her and not have a little trouble.
8: Did you ever hit her?
11: We're back to that, huh?
8: What do you mean?
11: You know the record, the time I did. You figure maybe I did something to Rowena, isn't that it? You think I hurt her?
3: We're asking you.
11: Well, you're way off the road. I ain't going to try to con you. Sure, maybe I had a lot of reasons to want to belt her. I used to think a lot of Rowena. Awful lot. But that's all over. All I want her to do is to leave me alone. Stay away from me. I didn't ever hit her. I didn't hurt her, no matter what you think.
3: All right.
11: You got to believe that. I guess it sounds funny. I ain't trying to fool anybody. I'm ready to admit it. I'm a bum.
3: Mm-hmm.
11: She didn't have to keep telling me, not all the time. I knew it.
3: Yeah.
11: Nobody likes to be called a bum.
3: Mm-hmm.
11: Even if you know it's true.
3: 1:47 p.m. We drove the suspect over to his rooming house and we checked the premises. We found nothing that would definitely tie him in with the disappearance of the Telford woman. After leaving his room, we took him downtown where he was held for further investigation on a charge of suspicion of murder. We checked communications, but we found that there'd been no word on the missing woman. Her name and description had been checked through the files in Missing Persons Bureau without results. 3:40 p.m. Frank came by the office and said that the trial he was attending was dragging on and it would be a couple more days before he'd be back on duty with me. A petition was filed on behalf of the children charging violation of Section 273A PC, unfit home, asking that they be made wards of the juvenile court. Policewoman Irene Gardner put in a call to the next-door neighbor of the Telford woman, but we found that there'd been no trace of the missing woman since we'd removed the children. 5:12 p.m. We finished up the log for the day and we were leaving the office.
12: I got it.
3: Juvenile Friday.
12: Yeah, that's right.
3: Yeah, what's that address?
12: Mm-hmm. Yes, sir, we'll be right there.
3: Right, thank you.
13: What do you got?
3: Bar over on East 6th.
13: Yeah?
3: Rowena Telford just walked in. The bartender was one of those that we'd questioned when we first started our investigation. At the time, he knew the Telford woman, but he said that he hadn't seen her for several weeks. On the phone, he told me that she just walked into his bar. Irene Gardner and I left the office and drove over to the East 6th Street address, but the woman had just left. We had her description and a description of the clothes she was wearing. We put that out to all cars in the area, but she was not picked up. Irene Gardner and I went back to the office, and we put out a supplementary bulletin on the woman. At 8:14 p.m., we got a call from the woman who'd made the original complaint, Mrs. Crystal Eggers. She told us that the Telford woman had just walked into her own home. Irene and I left the office, and we drove out to the house on Vallejo Street.
13: Right on. She must still be home.
3: Yeah. Police officers, we'd like to talk to you.
14: Just a minute.
15: It's about time you got here. You got them yet?
3: I beg your pardon?
15: You got the little brats? They all run off, all of them. Get my hands on them and they're going to get what for. Where are they?
3: We have them downtown, Miss Telford.
15: Why don't you bring them home? This is where they belong. I get my hands on them. Oh, what I'm going to give that little Steve.
3: You mind if we come in?
15: No, come right here. You got to kind of choose the way the house looks. I've been away for a couple of days. You see how the kids can mess the place up.
3: I'm Sergeant Friday. This is Miss Gardner.
15: Oh, how you do? Would you like to sir?
13: No, that's all right.
15: How come you didn't bring them back?
3: They're being held in juvenile hall, Miss Telford.
15: For what?
3: Well, when we found them, they were suffering from malnutrition. This place here, it's not fit for youngsters.
15: Oh, so you just took them out and put them in a home. The way it is?
3: Yes, ma'am, that's the way it is.
15: Well, you've got your nerve. You really have.
13: What?
15: You coming in here and breaking up a home like this. You ought to be ashamed of yourself.
3: We have a warrant for your arrest.
15: Me?
3: Yes, ma'am.
15: Now, you listen to me, cop. You've got no right to come in here and break up my home. I know all about you, cops. All about you pussyfooting around trying to make everybody think you're so good. I know you for what you are, and I'll tell you this.
3: Yes, ma'am, what's that?
15: You better get those kids back here fast. You hear me? You get them back here fast, because if you don't, I'm going to sue you and her and the city for every dime it's got. I'll take this to any court in the country I have to, but I'm going to get my kids back. You ain't half as good as you think you are. You want it plain, real plain, so you can understand it. You stink, that's what. All of you stink.
3: All right, ma'am, I think that's enough of that. Where have you been for the last 2 weeks?
15: It was the most terrible thing that ever happened to me. To anybody. He told me he loved me and said he was going to get married. I thought it'd be nice for the kids. That's what I thought, for the kids. And we was going to drive down to Mexico and get married. It was all nice.
3: Mm-hmm.
15: And everything was going nice. I gave Stevie a couple of dollars and told him to take care of things. And then we left and drove all the way to San Diego without stopping. And then we had some lunch. On the way to get married. I had a couple of drinks just to make the food taste better, that's all. And then all of a sudden, I got sick again. And he walked out on me. Left me right there in the bar all by myself. And all the promises he made to me, all the things we was going to have, and all of it, just a lot of lies. As soon as I get a little sick, he just had a couple of drinks. He walked out on me. Left me right there all by myself, you know.
12: Mm-hmm.
15: All by myself. I didn't have no money. No way to get back. What was I going to do? I believed him. I really thought he was going to marry me. I believed all he said. How things were going to be better. I believed it all. The dirtiest trick I ever heard of, walking out on a girl like that. A dirty trick.
12: I got one to beat it.
15: Hmm?
12: The one you pulled on your children.
0: The story you've just heard is true. The names were changed to protect the innocent.
2: On June 4th, trial was held in Department 97, Superior Court of the State of California, in and for the County of Los Angeles. In a moment, the results of that trial.
0: Now, here is our star, Jack Webb.
12: Thank you, George Fenneman. 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
2: Rowena Esther Telford was tried and convicted of violation of Section 273A PC, endangering the life and safety of a minor, which is punishable by imprisonment in the county jail for a period of not more than 1 year. The four Telford children were made wards of the juvenile court and were placed in foster homes. You have just heard Dragnet, a series of authentic cases from official files. Technical advice comes from the Office of Chief of Police W.H. Parker, Los Angeles Police Department. Technical advisors, Captain Jack Donahoe, Sergeant Marty Wynn, Sergeant Van Sprecher. Heard tonight were June Whitley, Sammy Ogg, Virginia Gregg. Script by John Robinson. Music by Walter Schumann. Hal Gibney speaking.
0: 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Chesterfield has brought you Dragnet, transcribed from Los Angeles.
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0: Ladies and gentlemen, the story you are about to hear is true. The names have been changed to protect the innocent.
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0: You're a detective sergeant. You're assigned a robbery detail. A pair of thieves has been terrorizing the merchants in your city. 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Chesterfield's for me. The cigarette with a proven good record with smokers. Here is the record. Bi-monthly examinations of a group of smokers show no adverse effects to the nose, throat, and sinuses from smoking Chesterfields. Chesterfields for me. The cigarette tested and approved by 30 years of scientific tobacco research. Chesterfields for me. 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
2: Dragnet, the documented drama of an actual crime. For the next 30 minutes, in cooperation with the Los Angeles Police Department, you will travel step by step on the side of

0: some help. We've run down just about every lead there is. They all end up in the same place.
1: Well, I got a little of it. You want to fill me in on the rest?
0: Yes. Hotshot, I'll get it. Well, you can get it firsthand.
1: Yeah?
0: They just scored again.
1: Sergeant Slats Henry, Tom Gaffney, and I went downstairs to the carpool. We took out our robbery car and we rolled on the call code 3. It took us a little over 10 minutes to get to the corner of Alexandria and Burns Avenues. The place that had reported being robbed was a small neighborhood liquor store. By the time we'd gotten there, a radio car had answered the call and a felony car from Hollywood Division had gotten there. While Gaffney talked with the men in the felony car, Slats and I went inside the store to see the victim. The uniformed officer who was with him told us that the elderly man's name was Charles Osborne. We got what information the officer had been able to get, and while he went to his unit to get out a broadcast on the suspects, Slats and I talked to Osborne.
2: Well, there isn't much to tell. I guess they worked it the same way they've been doing. Just the way Hart tells in the papers. The same.
1: Mm-hmm. There were two of them, were there?
2: Yeah, the man and the woman, two.
0: Might be better if you told us just exactly what happened.
2: Well, just pick up any paper. It's all there. They've been doing the same thing for a couple of weeks. I don't understand it, I don't.
1: What's that, Mr. Osborne?
2: Well, these two just walk into any store and take what they want. You guys don't seem to be able to stop them. You go great guns after they've held up somebody, then you're great. But where are you when they're doing the robbing, huh? Where are you then? Where?
1: Well, if you'll just calm down here and tell us what happened, we might be able to do something about it.
2: Oh. Well, they come in just like always.
0: About what time was that?
2: Well, it must have been around 8. I was a little too busy to look at my watch.
1: Mm-hmm. Do you want to go ahead?
2: Well, there was two of them, man and the woman.
0: Yes, sir.
2: Man and the woman stood over there at the door. Woman walked right up here at the counter, right up, stood there. First off, I thought she had a cold or something. Wasn't long that thought held on, though. No, sir, not long at all.
1: Yes, sir.
2: Turned out to be a mask. Handkerchief, you know, right across here. Right here across the face. About that time, of course, I realized there was something was wrong, you know. Anybody walks into a store with a mask off, they don't mean no good. Oh, none.
1: Yes, sir. Did you get a good look at the pair before they put the masks on?
2: No, sir, not at all. No, no. They had them kind of up over their mouths when they come in, kind of like they was going to cough or something. Then they took their hands away, and I could see that the handkerchief was tied right on. Tied.
1: Yes, sir. You want to go ahead?
2: Well, this woman come over to the counter and asked me for a bottle of Canadian whiskey. Just as calm as can be. I sparked right out. Now, mind, you see, all this time, I thought she had a cold.
1: Yes, sir.
2: I walked over, you see, there. Yeah, that's where I keep the Canadian stuff and got a bottle.
1: I see.
2: Got it right down, and I turned around, and there she was, just standing there with a mask on. Had it tied right around, tied.
1: Yes, sir. What happened then?
2: Well, I asked them what the big idea was. I thought that maybe they was playing a little joke, you see. They was, but it was on me. Woman told me to put the bottle in the paper bag and put the money in the bag, too. Told me to open the register and just put all the money right in the bag.
0: Did you see if they were armed?
2: No wonder you haven't caught them.
1: Sir?
2: You got a life-size picture of me giving them the money if they wasn't armed. You got that kind of idea?
1: No, sir. We just want to know if they had guns.
2: Well, of course they had guns.
0: Did you see them?
2: Well, naturally. Right out in the open. No, no, no, no. Wait a second. Come right down to it. I didn't actually see them. The fellow, he was at the door over there. He had his hand in his pocket. She had her hand in her purse, see? Like this.
1: Mm-hmm.
2: You see?
1: Mm-hmm.
2: Like this, kind of. Come right down to it. I didn't really see them, no. But I'm sure they was there, I'm sure.
1: Yes, sir. Well, what happened after the woman asked for the money?
2: Well, her and the fellow just told me not to move for 5 minutes. Said me to keep real still. That I wouldn't get hurt if I just took it easy. And they left the store.
1: They walk away from the place?
2: Oh, no, no, sir. They had a car parked right out in front. Right in front. Got into that and roared down the street. I counted to 100 by ones and then called you.
0: Did the uniformed officer get a description of the car?
2: Yes, yes. I give it to him right off.
1: All right, Mr. Osborne, if you'd give us a description of the pair.
2: Well, the woman was about, maybe 5'3", round in there, weighing around, 130.
1: Mm-hmm. How about the color of her hair?
2: Red. Just flaming red. Had blue eyes, so I guess her hair really was that color.
1: What color were the eyes?
2: Flaming red. Flaming red. I told you that
1: before.
2: No,
1: sir, not her eyes.
2: Yes. Oh, her eyes. Oh, I'm all...

0: confused here. Well, her eyes were blue.
1: Yes, sir.
0: So that's how I knew that. Hair was bright red.
1: What was she wearing?
0: Oh, had on a kind of beret, green, kind of green coat, red purse, red shoes, low heel. The front was cut out.
1: Mm-hmm. How about the man? What did he look like?
0: Oh, he's a big one. He must have been around 6 feet. I couldn't tell too good because he was standing over there with a door. Oh, but he was a big one, I tell you. He weighed about 170, maybe more.
2: How about his coloring?
0: Dark. Dark hair, dark eyes. Of course, I couldn't see anything very good. Then he had that mask on.
1: What was he wearing?
0: He had a blue suit on. Looked kind of like it was linen.
1: How about his shirt and tie?
0: White shirt, black tie. Shirt was a button-down collar. No hat.
2: Did either one of them have any marks or scars that might make it easier to identify him?
0: Not that I could see, no, sir.
2: Well, how about accents? Either of them have any kind of speech peculiarity?
0: No.
1: Exactly what did the woman say to you? Do you remember the words she used?
0: Uh-huh. Well, first off, she asked for the whiskey. Said, give me a bottle of Canadian whiskey. Didn't mention any special brand.
1: Mm-hmm.
0: Then when I brought it back, she said, just put it in the paper bag and empty the register in there, too. That's what the woman said.
2: Did the man say anything at all?
0: Well, when it was leaving, he said, stay put, Pop. Stay there for 5 minutes. You won't get hurt. Those are his words. Exact. I remember them.
1: Mm-hmm. All right, sir. We'd like you to come downtown and check some pictures for us, if you will.
0: Well, I guess it'll be all right. You guys should sure get on the ball, though. It's getting pretty bad.
1: Sir?
0: Seems a little silly you can't catch these people right out instead of rushing around locking the door after the horse has been stolen. A little late then, seems to me.
1: Yes, sir. Well, they've been pretty lucky. They'll probably try the same thing again.
0: Yeah.
1: We'll try to beat it the next time. A search of the immediate area failed to turn up anything that might lead to the identity of the thieves. A broadcast had been gotten out to all cars in the city, giving the description of the couple, the automobile they were driving, and the clothes they were wearing. The pair had been operating in the city for the past 3 weeks. In that time, they'd established a fairly definite method of operation. 2 days before they planned to work, they'd steal a car. Then, on the night that they started their operation, they'd pick one of the city's main arterials and start at one end of it. They'd hit 3 or 4 stores in the area in a period of half an hour. The stolen car would be parked on a side street and the couple would make good their escape. All of the routine efforts had been made to identify them. Due to the fact that a woman was involved in the operation, the State Adult Authority for Women had been contacted for the names of recent parolees. But when these had been checked out, we netted nothing. Because of the circumstances of the M.O., we felt that the first break in the case would come through the woman. The stats office had made several runs and the possibles had been checked out. Results, nothing. 5 minutes after we'd left the first victim, we got another call. The pair had hit again, further down on Alexandria Avenue. All right, let us through here, please.
3: Let us through.
4: Please. You the cop?
1: Yes, sir, that's right.
4: I'm the fellow who was robbed. I'm him.
1: Slashy, let's even try to clear the front of the place.
4: Right.
1: Okay. All right, sir, if you'd like to tell us what happened here.
4: Terrible. Most terrible thing that ever happened to me.
1: Yes, sir.
4: I got to have a little something to calm my nerves. Got to.
1: Well, can I get you anything, sir?
4: I don't have to, son. I got all right here. Whole store full of it. Just a minute.
1: Yes, sir.
4: A little brandy, that's what I need. Mother's sure going to think I took the little nip just to have it. Going to have to explain the whole thing to her. Imagine me being robbed.
1: Yes, sir. Now, if you tell us what happened here.
4: Yeah. Excuse me, you like a little of this?
1: No, sir.
4: Yeah. Well, these two came in here not more than 5 minutes ago. Man and woman. Came right in and asked for a bottle of whiskey.
1: Mm-hmm. Do you recall what brand?
4: Didn't ask for no special brand, just said they wanted Canada whiskey. Blend.
1: Mm-hmm. You'd be able to give us a description of them?
4: Well, the woman had red hair, and that's about the only thing I do remember about her. Other than the way she talked.
1: How do you mean, sir?
4: Foul mouth. The way she swore at me. Just something fierce.
1: What did she say?
4: Oh, just swear words, you know. I guess I didn't get the bottle fast enough for him. She told me to hurry up. Only she didn't say it just like that.
1: Where was the man during this time?
4: Oh, he was over here at the cash register with a gun.
1: Was the woman there, too?
4: Oh, no. No, she stayed over by the door. Seemed to be the lookout or something. She didn't come much past there.
1: Mm-hmm.
4: Right there by the potato chip rack. That's about as far as she come.
1: Mm-hmm. And you said they used guns. Did you get a look at them?
4: Oh, yeah. Big ones. I guess they must have been that long. The barrel must have been that big round.
1: Mm-hmm. What kind of a gun was it, would you know?
4: I don't think I know what you mean.
1: Or was it an automatic or a revolver?
4: And I'm sorry, officer, but I don't understand. All I know it was the biggest gun I ever saw. Must have been that long, that big round.
1: Mm-hmm. Did it look like this one?
4: Oh, no. No, that's just pea shooter compared to the one that fellow was waving around.
1: Mm-hmm. Did you see a car when they left?
4: Yes, I did. Right out in front was. Parked in front of the sign. Hey, you see there where it says reserved for patrons?
1: Yes, sir.
4: Right there. That's where the car was. After the fellow told me to dump the cash into the paper bag with the bottle, the woman opened the door and both of them ran out and jumped into the car. Roared off down the street. But I got a good look at it. Real good.
1: Mm-hmm. Then you can give us a description of it.
4: You bet I can. Dark 1953 Ford sedan. Four-door. Had one of them sun things on the front. You know, like a shade.
1: Yes, sir.
4: Used to have them on the buggies when I was a young man. Guess if you wait long enough, they get back to everything.
1: Yes, sir. How much money did they get away with, sir?
4: Oh, guess it must have been around $225. Round in there someplace. Give a couple, take a couple.
1: Mm-hmm. Do you think you'd know either one of these people if you ever saw them again?
4: Know them? You just bet I would. Even with those masks on, I'd be able to pick them right out of a crowd. You just stand them up in front of me and I'll point them out. Never forget that gun. Biggest gun I ever saw. Must have been that long, that big around. That one you got there is a real pea shooter.
1: Mm-hmm.
2: How's it look, Joe?
1: Well, it's the same couple. Description fits perfectly.
2: I checked around the people in the crowd, found one old guy who says he saw the pair come out of the store. Got a good description of the car.
4: Mm-hmm. I already gave him one. I can tell you anything you want to know.
1: Yes, sir, we appreciate that, but we do want to talk to everybody who knows anything about the holdup.
4: All right. You go ahead and talk to the other fella. You go right ahead. Yeah, I got something he can't give you.
1: What's that, sir?
4: License number of the car they drove.
1: An immediate supplementary broadcast was gotten out to the cars in the area with special attention to the units covering Alexandria Avenue. The search for the pair of thieves went on, but as the hours passed and they failed to hit again, it became apparent that they had eluded us again. The next morning, the car was found abandoned on the east side of Los Angeles. It was a stolen vehicle, and after it had been checked with the crime lab for latent prints, we were no further toward apprehending the suspects. Conferences were held with the chief of detectives, Thad Brown, and it was decided to place an extensive stakeout on the liquor stores in the Hollywood area. From past performances, the pair seemed to work their operation in that general area more than the other parts of town. The stakeout was maintained for 3 days without results. On Tuesday night, July 29th, Sergeant Henry and I waited in the squad room for reports from the other officers out in the field. 1:15 a.m.
2: Well, looks like another night shot.
1: Yeah, still no action. Stores will be closing in about 45 minutes now.
2: Yeah. You get a cigarette? I'm out.
1: Yeah. I think there's a couple left in here. Yeah, just two. Here, go ahead.
2: Well, I'll go down the hall and get a couple of packs
1: later.
2: That's
1: all right. Here.
2: Heard from Frank?
1: No, I talked to Faye night before last. She got a letter from him. Said he thought he'd be back about the end of the week.
2: Say how it's going?
1: No, he just read me a couple parts of the letter. I guess it's all straightened out. Suspect's coming back on his own.
2: Extraditions can sure be a pain. I had to go back to New Orleans on one last year. Had a miserable time. Guy gave us a lot of trouble.
1: Yeah, I remember. I get it. Now, let's go. They just hit again.
2: In the stakeout area?
1: No, out in Highland Park. They're way out on this one.
2: What do you mean?
1: Well, the victim decided to give him a little trouble.
2: Yeah?
1: A male suspect broke off the bottom of a whiskey bottle and worked the victim over.
2: Mm-hmm.
1: Almost killed him.
5: 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Here is Ray with his attractive wife, Dee.
6: In cigarettes, the young crowd really goes for Chesterfield's. I've noticed that wherever we've played. And I guess it's one of the reasons Chesterfield is America's most popular two-way cigarette. Of course, Dee and I are Chesterfield smokers, too. We know they're best for us.
5: Chesterfield's for me. 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And best for you.
1: At 1:13 a.m., the pair of thieves had entered a small all-night grocery store in the Highland Park area. They'd gone through the usual part of their M.O., asking for the bottle of Canadian whiskey and then the money. However, when they asked the victim to turn over the money to them, he had told them to get out of the store. The male member of the team had grabbed the bottle, hit it against the counter, breaking off the bottom, and then struck the victim several times about the head and shoulders. When we'd gotten the call, the man had been removed to Georgia Street Receiving Hospital, where he was in a critical condition. An immediate search of the area had failed to turn up anything that might lead us to the apprehension of the man and woman. A citywide broadcast was gotten out on the pair, and arrangements were made for their description to be broadcast on the police television program. Newspapers carried the stories and joined with us in asking for full cooperation from the public. For the next 3 days, we received several calls with information on the suspects, but when all of these were checked and sifted, we were right back where we started. The stakeouts were maintained on the liquor stores, but the suspects failed to hit again. On Monday, August 4th, we got a call from the county hospital telling us that the latest victim was in condition to be interviewed. Slats Henry and I drove over to see him. He was unable to tell us anything more than the dozen victims before him had told us. 3:15 p.m., we went back to the office.
2: Want to check the book?
1: Yeah, I'll get it. Yeah, there's a message here that a Reese McKay called. He left the number.
2: Say what he wanted?
1: No, just wants us to call. This table, we got to put something under this leg. It sure wobbled, doesn't it?
2: Been that way for years.
1: Yeah. I'd like to speak to Mr. Reese McKay, please. My name's Friday, Los Angeles Police Department. No, Police Department. Yes, surely. It's the attorney's office. Yes, sir. Mm-hmm. This is Sergeant Friday. Yes, sir. Certainly. When was this? Mm-hmm. All right, sir. No, we'll be right over. Yes, sir. Thank you very much. Oh, might be something.
2: What did he say?
1: Woman was in his office this afternoon.
2: Yeah?
1: Said something about being involved in a robbery. Sergeant Henry and I signed out of the office and drove over to the address the lawyer had given me on the phone. We waited in the reception room for a few minutes, and then his secretary ushered us into Mr. McKay's office.
7: Come in, gentlemen.
1: Thank you very much.
2: Thank you. I'm Reese McKay.
1: Yes, sir. This is Sergeant Henry. My name's Friday.
7: Oh, yes. You're the gentleman I talked to on the phone.
1: That's right.
7: Well, sit down, and I'll try and tell you what happened.
1: All right. Thank you very much.
7: You've got to realize my problem in this thing.
1: Yes, sir. What's that?
7: Well, if this isn't anything worthwhile, I certainly don't want to have a client embarrassed. You can understand that.
1: Yes, sir.
7: I suppose I just tell you what happened, and we can go on from there.
1: All right. That'll be fine.
7: A couple of days ago, I got a call from a young woman who said she wanted me to handle a divorce for her.
2: Mm-hmm.
7: We set up an appointment for her this afternoon. She came in and we went over the problem. I don't want to go into the detail of the divorce action. I don't think that'll have any bearing on the rest of it.
1: All right, sir.
7: Well, to get to the short of it, we were going over the necessary information. The door burst open and this man came in.
1: Mm-hmm.
7: I wanted to know what it was all about. My secretary was right behind him, seeing that he just pushed his way right through the reception room.
1: Well, who was he, do you know?
7: Well, he said he was the woman's husband.
2: That true?
7: Well, apparently, I told my secretary to wait outside, then I asked him what he wanted. He didn't pay any attention to me at first, said it wasn't any of my concern, told me to keep my nose out of it.
1: Mm-hmm.
7: And he and the woman had a big discussion. Seems that he didn't want her to divorce him, made all sorts of promises how things would be different if she came back to him.
1: Mm-hmm.
7: First, she seemed to go along with the idea. As you know, we like to effect a reconciliation wherever possible. So I told him to go ahead and talk it over.
1: Mm-hmm.
7: Well, I left them in the office, went out of the reception room, and for a while it seemed they were getting along all right. And the shouting died down, and they seemed to have agreed. And all of a sudden, it broke loose again. They started to scream at each other, and I went right back in the office, and just as I opened the door, I heard the man tell her that if she didn't come back, he'd cause her a lot of trouble.
1: Mm.
7: He said for her to remember that she was mixed up in the holdups, too, and these were the exact words. Don't forget, you're mixed up in those stick-ups as deep as me.
1: I see.
7: When they saw me, they both quieted down, and a couple minutes later, they both left the office. The woman said she'd get in touch with me about the bill.
2: It's certainly something that should be looked into.
7: Yes, that's what I thought. That's the reason I called you.
1: Can you give us the name and address of the couple?
7: Yes, sir. I have it right here.
1: Mm-hmm. Thank you.
7: Pretty difficult to imagine that she'd be involved in anything like that. Pretty woman, beautiful hair.
1: Is that right?
7: Yes, flaming red.
1: We obtained the address the woman had given Reese McKay, and we checked her name through R&I. We found no criminal record on anyone answering her description. While Slats called Chief Brown and told him what had happened, I asked the record division to make a run on the husband. We found that he'd been arrested 3 years before for attempted armed robbery, but that he'd been released for lack of evidence. 5:40 p.m., Slats and I drove over to the woman's address. The name on the mailbox in the apartment lobby read Mr. and Mrs. George Winston. We rang the bell and we identified ourselves.
8: You want to come in?
1: Thank you very much. Is there anyone else here, ma'am?
8: You mean in the apartment?
1: Yes.
8: No, I'm alone.
2: Where's that door lead, ma'am?
8: Bedroom.
2: You mind if we take a look?
8: Maybe you better tell me what this is all about first, huh?
1: You better go ahead, Slant.
2: Yeah.

0: to hearing that you've got a lot of nerve.
1: Yes, ma'am.
0: Well, that's true. What's this all about? Isn't there some law that says you've got to make a complaint or something?
1: Where's your husband?
0: That bum.
1: Where is he?
0: I don't know, and I don't care if I never see him again. Nothing but trouble did I ever get from him. Miserable man.
1: Mm-hmm. You have any idea where he is?
0: No. Don't think I'd tell you if I did until you let me know what this is all about.
1: What's your husband do for a living, ma'am?
0: You guys are so interested in him, why don't you ask him yourselves?
2: Place is clean, Joe.
0: Mm-hmm. I told you that going in. What's this all about? Now, come on, tell me or get out.
1: We understand you and your husband had an argument this morning. Two of you mentioned something about a robbery.
0: Oh, I understand it all now. Now it's all real plain. Look, what George said was a joke. That's all just a joke. He didn't mean anything by it.
1: The way we got the story, it sounded pretty straight.
0: You got it a little mixed up.
1: Or maybe you better come downtown and tell us all about it, huh?
0: What for?
1: Well, we've got some people down there we'd like you to meet.
0: I got enough friends.
1: Well, let's put it down. These people would like to meet you. Do you want to get your coat?
0: I think there's supposed to be something like a charge, isn't there?
1: Yes, ma'am. That's the way you want it.
0: I do.
1: All right. Suspicion of robbery.
0: What makes you think you can make it stick?
1: Well, we wouldn't be taking you in if we didn't figure we had a case.
2: You'd save all of us a lot of trouble if you'd tell us where we can pick up your husband.
0: What's in it for me?
1: What do you got now?
0: Nothing.
1: Well, that's the best we can do.
0: What makes you think you can hold up this kind of a charge?
1: A dozen victims, for one thing. Slack, you want to check the closet, see if you can find the green coat and the red shoes and purse?
2: Yeah.
0: What happens if I've got a green coat?
1: Well, it makes us look pretty good, doesn't it?
0: A lot of girls got green coats.
1: Yeah, we're looking for one.
0: She's supposed to look like me?
1: Description we got matches exactly.
0: A lot of people in the world look like me. Same people who have green coats.
1: Mm-hmm.
2: Got them, Joe. Found them up on the shelf in the closet. Take a look. They match what we heard.
1: Yeah, would you like to try this coat on, Ms. Winston? Then we can get going.
0: Okay, but you guys are sure going to find out that you're wrong.
1: Is that right?
0: You just bet, and it's going to cost the city a lot of money because I'm really going to make a big thing out of this.
1: Well, if we're wrong, we'll admit it.
0: Then you admit you could be making a mistake.
1: No, we don't.
0: I read in the papers where there was an old guy beat up in a robbery. Same ones you're after me for?
1: Might be, yeah.
0: How's he doing, the old guy?
1: Well, we're not sure yet.
0: He's going to live, though, isn't he?
1: I told you, Ms. Winston, we're not sure.
0: You got a cigarette?
1: Yes, ma'am. Here.
2: Here.
0: I want you to tell me something. Tell me true.
1: What's that?
0: You really think you can put me in those stores?
1: Yes, we do.
0: I can't make a deal, huh? I'll tell you things and have it go any easier?
1: No, ma'am. All we can do is see that it's marked down that way.
0: Best I can get?
1: That's the best.
0: I'll take it.
1: What?
0: I'll tell you about it. I'll tell you the whole thing.
1: All right. Go ahead.
0: Well, you got the right people, me and George. I knew when he hit that old man we'd had it. Knew it right away. That's why we quit. I was afraid. If the guy died, you'd be able to get us for murder. I didn't like the robbery part, but I didn't want any part of a killing. I never did like the setup, never. I used to tell George I didn't like it. That didn't make any difference to him. He wanted to be the big man. He used to sit here after hitting the places. George would get the morning papers and sit here and laugh at the cops because he had them running after themselves.
2: You know where he is?
0: Yeah. He's in a hotel down on West 7th, using the name Evanston. I'll give you the address.
1: All right, let's go.
0: Yeah. Oh, George. He's going to be real surprised when you walk in on him. Real surprised. Sure wish I could see the expression on his face when he finds out what's happened. Sure like to see it.
1: Well, that makes you even, doesn't it?
0: Huh?
1: He'll want to see yours.
3: The story you've just heard is true. The names were changed to protect the innocent.
4: On November 17th, trial was held in Department 98, Superior Court of the State of California, in and for the County of Los Angeles. In a moment, the results of that trial.
3: Now, here is our star, Jack Webb.
1: Thank you, George Fenneman. 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
4: Geraldine Ruth Winston and George Roland Winston were tried and convicted of robbery in the first degree, 5 counts. They receive sentence as prescribed by law. Robbery in the first degree is punishable by imprisonment for a period of not less than 5 years in the state penitentiary.

0: 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Technical advice comes from the Office of Chief of Police W.H. Parker, Los Angeles Police Department. Technical advisors, Captain Jack Donahoe, Sergeant Marty Wynn, Sergeant Vance Brasher. Heard tonight were Vic Perrin, Herb Ellis, Vic Rodman. Script by John Robinson. Music by Walter Schumann. Hal Gibney speaking.
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1: The documented drama of an actual crime. For the next 30 minutes, in cooperation with the Los Angeles Police Department, you will travel step by step on the side of the law through an actual case transcribed from official police files. From beginning to end, from crime to punishment, Dragnet is the story of your police force in action.
2: It was Tuesday, November 9th. It was warm in Los Angeles. We were working the day watch out of Bunko Fugitive Detail. My partner's Frank Smith. The boss is Captain Didion. My name's Friday. I was on my way back from the record division, and it was 11:40 a.m. when I got to room 38. Bunko Detail.
3: Did it check out?
2: Yeah, there's three possibles. Descriptions don't match too well. We'll have to check them all out, I guess.
3: Uh-huh. The better was just in, said he'd give us a hand.
2: That's good. Should we get on it?
3: Yeah.
2: Any call?
3: No.
2: Let's go. I got it. Bunko Fugitive Friday. Yeah. Yes, ma'am. Well, I'm not sure. No, the officer that handled the case isn't here right now. What if I could take a message? Yes, ma'am. He'll call you when he gets in. All right, Yes, all right. If you'll wait just a minute, I'll transfer it just a minute. Hold on, please. Would you give this call to 2949, please? Thank you.
4: Oh, excuse me.
2: Yes, sir.
4: This is the fraud department?
2: Was the Bunko Fugitive? Yes, sir.
4: Then I guess this is what I want. I'd like to report a swindle.
2: All right, sir.
3: I'll check with the better, Joe. You can go to work on this list.
2: Right. I'll be right back. Okay. You want to come in, sir? Sit down right here if you'll...
4: Okay. Well, where'd be the best place to start?
2: Would you like to give us your name, sir?
4: It's Harold Filson. That's with an F. F-I-L-S-O-N, Filson.
2: Yes, sir.
4: What I want to tell you about happened to a friend of mine.
2: All right.
4: Yeah, he's a little too embarrassed to come in himself, so I said I'd tell you about it. It's a terrible thing. Should be stopped.
2: All right, sir. We'll do what we can. You want to tell us what it's all about?
4: Well, this friend of mine was in the bank one day. He'd gone in to make a withdrawal, a couple of $100s.
2: I see.
4: On the way out of the place, this kind of seedy-looking man came up to my friend and started to talk.
2: Did your friend know the man?
4: Never saw him before in his life.
2: All right, sir. Go ahead.
4: Well, this little guy said he had a business proposition to put to my friend. Said they could both make a lot of money out of it.
2: Mm-hmm.
4: The little guy suggested that the both of them walk down the street to a little coffee stand that's there and have a cup of coffee. My friend didn't see anything wrong with that, so they did. That's where the little guy told the story.
2: What was that, sir?
4: Oh, about how he was a DP, you know, a displaced person.
2: Mm-hmm.
4: Said he'd come over from Belgium. Big story about how he just managed to get out of Germany with his life. Really laid it on thick, real thick.
2: Mm-hmm.
4: That's when he pulled the snapper. Said that he got into the country illegally, but he didn't have any papers, and that's why he came to my friend.
2: I see. Go ahead.
4: And see, this little guy reached into his pocket, took out a couple of pieces of folded paper. He undid them, and there were four diamonds. Most beautiful thing you ever saw.
2: Mm-hmm.
4: Fellow went on to say that since he was in the country without a passport, he couldn't take the chance to try and sell the diamonds, said he might be picked up. So he wanted to sell the stones to my friend. Said he wouldn't have any trouble getting rid of them.
2: Well, how much did he want for them, do you know? Yeah.
4: Said he'd sell the lot for $13,000.
2: It's quite a bit, isn't it?
4: Yeah, especially when this friend of mine doesn't know anything about diamonds.
2: All right, sir. You want to go ahead?
4: Well, the little guy said my friend could take the stones to any jeweler and have them appraised. Said he'd go along with whatever the jeweler said.
2: And that's what your friend did, then?
4: Yeah. Went to one of the best jewelry stores in the city. Took the stones with him and had the jeweler look at them.
2: Now, this little man, did he go into the store with your friend?
4: No, he said he'd wait outside.
2: Uh-huh.
4: Well, jeweler looked at the stones and said they were worth $15,000. That's wholesale. $15,000.
2: So your friend bought the diamonds, did he?
4: Yes. He offered the owner $10,000 cash for them. The little guy wouldn't go for the deal, so he took the diamonds back. They hemmed and hawed around for a couple of minutes, and then he said he'd sell. So the both of them went to my friend's bank, got the money, and the deal was set. Little man reached into his pocket, took out the package, handed over the diamonds for the $10,000.
2: Mm-hmm.
4: Then my friend tried to sell them. He went back to the same jeweler. And that's when he found out.
2: Yeah?
4: They weren't the same stones. My friend had gotten a different packet. Instead of diamonds, he bought four zircons worth $25, $30 apiece. $10,000 for $120 worth of cut glass. Now, you've got to do something about it. You've got to figure some way to get that money back.
2: All right. You want to give us a description of the man who sold you the phonies?
4: How'd you know?
2: Well, you aren't the only one who's been taken by this racket. There have been several cases the last few months.
4: That's all the more reason you ought to get him. $10,000, that's what he took me for. That's real easy money.
2: Well, the only difference is the amount, isn't it?
4: What do you mean?
2: You tried to take five the same way. Frank came back to the office, and I filled him in on the story Harold Filson had given me. The victim gave us a complete statement and a description of the man who'd victimized him. He also gave us the address of the bank where he'd been approached. After that, Filson was taken down to the mug room and shown photographs of known confidence men who had used the same M.O. A local and an APB were gotten out, carrying the description of the suspect as well as a complete description of the clothes he wore and the method he used in approaching the intended victim. We got the name of the jeweler who had appraised the diamonds, and we asked the victim if we could keep the stones until we'd finished our investigation. He gave us his consent, and we signed a receipt for the zircons. 1:46 p.m., Frank and I drove out to the Hollywood area where we talked to Saul Maurice, the owner of the jewelry store.
5: All right, if you'll wait, I'll get my loot and check them for you.
2: We'd appreciate that.
5: No trouble. Probably should have known there was something wrong when I came in here. The average man doesn't carry $15,000 in upset diamonds around with him. Let me see the stones.
2: Sure, here you are. Take a look at these, if you will.
5: Mm-hmm. Well, the same ones, same as diamonds.
2: What can you tell us about
5: them? Well, they look as if they were cut in this country.
6: Yeah? Why do you say that?
5: Facets. They're cut longer than European stones.
6: Oh.
5: Mm-hmm. Well, they were made in America.
2: Is there any way we could tell where?
5: No. Whoever did it, though, knew what he was doing. I remember the diamonds. Beautiful.
6: You mean the real diamonds were just like these, then, huh?
5: Yes. There was a 125 round, 2 1-carat marquee, and a 403 square cut.
2: You sure about the size, are you?
5: Reasonably, yes. I didn't weigh them at the time, but I did use a mo gauge on them. That's what they checked out.
6: You can't give us any idea, then, where the zircons might have come from?
5: No, I'm sorry. I can give you a list of the men in Los Angeles who might have done it.
2: We'd appreciate it.
5: No trouble at all. You want to take these with you?
2: Yes, sir.
6: Say, I don't understand. Why would a legitimate diamond cutter make these imitations?
5: Well, if a person ordered them copied, there'd be no reason not to. Quite often, people don't like to wear genuine stones. Occasions when good imitations do just as well. That's what probably happened here.
6: Uh-huh.
5: Whoever it was probably ordered a melange lot. I went ahead with it.
2: Well, now the stones he brought in the first time were real, weren't they?
5: Yes, fine, high color, beautifully cut. Especially the square. I'll get those names for you.
2: Thank you.
6: Say, I wonder if you'd tell me something.
5: Hmm? Well, what's that?
6: Well, my wife's been looking for something to clean her engagement ring. You know, it gets dirty down the little prongs that hold the diamond. I wonder if you could recommend something to clean it.
5: I'll tell you what. Next time you're in the area, bring the ring in. I'll be glad to clean it for you.
6: Well, the problem there is she doesn't want to take it off, I guess. I don't think she'd go for me taking it all day.
5: Well, I'll tell her to take it into the jeweler in the neighborhood. He'll be glad to do it.
6: Thanks. Sure appreciate it.
5: No trouble at all. Now, here's the list.
2: Thank you.
5: Sure hope you can find the man who sold the phonies.
2: Yes, sir, so do we.
5: Every time somebody gets stung buying diamonds, it makes them leery from then on. Hard on legitimate people in the business.
2: Yes, sir, we understand that.
5: Jewelers Alliance has been saying it for a long time. Know your jeweler and you'll get value received. A guy like this makes it twice as rough on honest men.
2: Well, that's the way it is most of the time.
5: Always seems like the honest ones get hurt.
2: Well, maybe not always.
5: What?
2: I hope it's going to work the other way this time. p.m. Frank and I returned to the office and got out a supplemental bulletin on the genuine diamonds that were being used. We checked with Captain Didion, and he assigned two more officers to help us in checking out the list of diamond cutters in the area. The questioning took the better part of the next day, and at 4:37 p.m., when we met in the Bunco squad room, we were no further ahead with the apprehension of the suspect. During the week that followed, we continued to talk to the lapidaries in the Southland area, but they were unable to give us any leads as to who might have made the copies. On Monday, November 22nd, we received another complaint. An elderly woman who identified herself as Mrs. Myra Hacken told us that she'd been swindled out of $12,000. The story she gave us was almost identical with the one we'd gotten from Harold Filson. The description of the suspect was the same. Frank and I talked to the jeweler that had made the appraisal on the stones for her. He was unable to give us any concrete information. However, the zircons purchased by Mrs. Hacken were identical with those bought by the first victim, Filson. 2 more weeks passed, and in that time, the confidence man hit 2 more citizens. The method of approach was the same. The story he gave the victims was the same. Nothing in the story was new. The search for him went on. On Wednesday, December 1st, Captain Didion called a meeting in his office.
6: Come in. Sit down.
2: Right.
6: Thanks. Now, what's it about, Skipper?
3: You know what it is. Where are you on it?
2: Oh, the diamond switch, huh?
6: That's it. Going slow, Captain.
3: Well, what's the score to date? About $45,000, isn't it?
2: Yeah.
3: You're no closer to the guy than when he started.
2: Well, we got a description.
3: We can't book that.
6: We're doing everything we can, Captain. We talked to all the victims, all the people in town who might know who he is. There isn't a rumble.
2: He must be playing it single. None of the usual sources know anything.
3: How about the money? Anybody spending more than they can account for?
2: No, not that we've been able to turn.
3: Stats office?
6: Well, they've given us a list of possibles, 14 of them. They've all been checked out, none of them fit.
3: What about the Jewelers Association? What have they got for you?
2: Well, they're doing all they can. They put out a notice to all their members to be on the lookout for the guy. Sent out a description to all the diamond cutters asking for information on the stones.
3: Mm-hmm.
6: We've had a composite drawing made of the suspect. M.O. sheet. It's been sent to all the banks in the area. Nothing back on it, though.
3: Well, what's the answer? Gotta be some way of nailing him.
2: Well, we got an idea. The odds are on the long side, I guess, but it's about the only way that we can think of.
3: Let's hear it.
2: Well, we know that the guy's working the Hollywood area pretty heavy. Seems that most of the marks he picks are out there. They do business in those banks along the boulevard.
3: Mm-hmm.
2: We thought that if we could spot a couple of undercover people in the banks and make it look like they were doing business there, they might be approached.
3: You meant it when you said the odds were long. How many people do you figure you're going to need for this?
2: Well, we figure a minimum of a half a dozen. They all should be middle-aged or elderly. Suspect doesn't seem to bother anybody under 40.
3: How about keeping in touch with the undercover people? How do you figure to work that?
2: Well, we thought we could cruise the area, work out some kind of a check system so we'd know what was going on.
3: Mm-hmm. Okay, I'll get in touch with Chief Brown. Ask him to line up some offices that'll work the banks. You better get in touch with Hollywood. Fill him in on what you're doing. Might ask for a couple of F-cars to give you a hand in the surveillance.
6: Right, Skipper.
3: We'll get together here in the morning. You can brief him on what you want, how you're going to work it out.
2: Okay.
3: Better notify the banks, too. Give them the setup so there won't be any slip.
2: All right.
3: Excuse me. Bunko fugitive, Captain Didion. Yeah? Mm-hmm. Okay, we'll send him right up. That's right. Do what you can. Here's one to move on. Bank on Hollywood Boulevard. Head cashier says there's been a man loitering in the place for the last 30 minutes.
2: Yeah.
3: Matches the description of your suspect right down the line.
2: The man had been detained until we got there. We were told that the suspect had entered the bank at approximately 11:40 a.m. and that he'd been observed by the bank guard. When the man's movements had aroused the guard's suspicions, he'd notified the cashier, and he in turn had called us when he noticed the similarity between the suspect and our bulletin. We asked the suspect to step out to our car so we could question him. He appeared to have been drinking, but he was cooperative. He got into the back seat with Frank, and we asked him to show us his wallet.
7: Hey, my wallet.
2: Is there any money in it?
7: Well, I don't know if that's any of your business.
6: You got any money in the wallet?
7: Well, it might be a couple of bucks, yes. Then again, on the other side of the fence, there might not.
2: All right, mister, take the money out and hand the wallet to me.
7: Ain't none. I'm broke.
2: All right, let's have it.
7: Sure, I'd like to cooperate. Always like to cooperate.
2: All right. Is your true name Samuel Gerald Pugh?
7: That is correct.
6: Ever been arrested?
7: That, gentleman, is my life story.
2: Is that right?
7: It certainly is. Many's the happy hour I've spent in your main jail. Delightful place. Referred to in the trade as the Gray Bar Hotel, you know.
2: Now, what was the charge?
7: I believe that's referred to in the trade as a 4127 ALAMC.
6: Drunk, huh?
7: Oh, now, if you don't mind, officer, well, you wouldn't put it just that way. It sounds so completely undignified. Completely.
2: What were you doing in that bank?
7: Then I spent a short vacation with the sheriff out in Castaic. Ah, that was a charming resort.
6: Look, what were you doing in the bank?
7: Then I spent a short vacation with the sheriff out in Castaic. That's a charming...
6: Why were you in the bank?
7: I've also enjoyed the hospitality of the authorities in San Francisco, Oakland, and in Beaumont,
2: Texas. Now, you look, mister, we're not playing a game with you here. You come up with some straight answers and come up with them fast.
7: Sir?
2: Yeah.
7: Well, I'm trying to the best of my ability to answer your questions in the order that you present them. Now, I'm still working on the initial one, you understand? Would you like to know why I spent so much time...
2: Look, you know what we want to know. We want to know why you're in that bank.
7: Very well, then I shall tell you. I have spent all of this time in gathering material for a treatise on the penal colonies in
2: America. All right, Frank, let's go.
6: Yeah, come on, mister. Get on your feet.
7: Oh, here now. Now, listen, I resent this treatment, Lenny. And furthermore, I intend to expose your methods in my forthcoming book.
6: Yeah.
7: Realize, officer, that I've given you fair warning. You going to book me again?
2: That's right.
7: Drunk?
2: We'll figure that when we get you downtown.
7: Well, that's all you've got. I didn't really do it. You can't book a man to just think about it.
2: Is that right?
7: I didn't really do it. I was just thinking about it.
2: What are you talking about?
7: What I was doing in the bank. I'm broke and I'm hungry. I just got into town this morning. I ride amid the sunshine, glorious California. Broke and hungry. So I ambled around a bit and went into the bank. I thought maybe I'd write a little check. Just enough to tide me over until I decide to accept one of the many offers that have been offered me.
6: You got any money in the bank?
7: Oh, that's a trivial detail. However, inasmuch as you gentlemen are willing to accord me the hospitality of the Gray Bar Hotel, I shall accept with alacrity.
2: Well, that's nice.
7: I'm gratified that you appreciate my position.
6: You got any way of proving you just got in town?
7: Is that necessary?
6: Might be for you.
7: I shall have no trouble in supplying such gratification.
6: Yeah?
7: I have been enjoying the hospitality of the largest state for the past 3 months. I severed my connection with them 2 days ago.
2: Is that right?
7: It certainly is. I, officer, have been in jail for the past 3 months.
2: Yeah?
7: In Beaumont, Texas.
2: The suspect was taken to the city hall and held for further investigation. Teletypes were sent to the authorities in Texas, and they verified the story that we'd gotten. The suspect was booked in violation of 4127A LAMC. The following morning, Frank and I, along with Captain Didion, briefed the police officers chosen by Chief Brown. We told them the suspect's M.O. We gave each of them copies of the composite drawing that had been made. At 10:30 that morning, the plan was put into operation. It continued through the weekend without results. During that time, we received no new complaints regarding the confidence man. Wednesday, December 8th, Frank and I checked into the office.
6: I want to call Faye. Tell her what time I'll be home.
2: Okay. You want to check the book while you're there?
6: Yeah.
2: I got it. Bunko Fugitive, Friday. Yeah. Okay, where? Yeah, we know where that is. Right. See you there. Guess you'll have to call Faye later.
6: What do you mean?
2: Suspect.
6: Yeah?
2: He's setting up a mark in a coffee shop out on Hollywood Boulevard right now.

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1: Meet the Tom Harmons. 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
4: The call had come from one of the undercover people that we'd planted in the banks on Hollywood Boulevard. The policewoman told me that a man answering the description had approached her and offered to sell her some unset diamonds. The suspect had suggested that they have a cup of coffee while he explained the deal to the victim. After they'd reached the coffee shop, the policewoman excused herself and put in the call to us. It took us 18 minutes to drive to Hollywood and Vine Streets and to get to the coffee shop. When we entered the place, we could see the policewoman at one of the rear tables. Frank and I walked back and sat down in the adjoining booth. They'd evidently been talking for several minutes before we got there.
5: You can understand my position. I don't want to have to let them go, but I have no choice.
6: I'm still not sure why you don't sell them yourself.
5: There is some trouble about my passport. The authorities are checking it over. If I try to dispose of the diamonds in the usual channels, there are bound to be questions, questions I can't answer.
6: I'm not sure I want to be mixed up in a thing like this. I've never had any trouble with the law. My husband would be pretty angry if he knew about this.
5: But there will be no trouble. None. The reason I decided to even bother you with this is that I have seen you several times in the bank. You look to me like a person who would understand and want to help.
6: Oh, that's very kind.
5: It is you who are being kind, to even let me talk to you. I wish I could tell you how much it means to me to be able to walk up to just anyone on the street and talk. To know that there is nothing to be afraid of. This business about the passport is annoying, but it will all be straightened out. After that, everything will be all right.
6: Well, can't you wait until then to sell the diamonds?
5: I'm afraid not. I have bills. I must pay my attorney, my family. They must be taken care of. I need the money now.
6: I'm still not sure.
5: Kind lady, let me show you the gems. Just let me show them to you and then decide.
7: Has it?
4: Coffee, please.
7: Yeah, coffee. Two coffees, right away.
5: There. Just look at them. Have you ever seen anything so beautiful in your life?
6: They are nice.
5: These are all we were able to get out of the country. Weeks before we left, we sold everything we owned to buy them. You know, in Europe, diamonds are about the only thing that has a set value. If I were to tell you the trouble we had in getting them, but that would take too long, and I have already taken too much of your time.
6: Not at all. How much are you asking for them?
5: On the market, they are worth, in American dollars, at least $10,000.
6: Well, I could never pay that much for them.
5: But you would not have to.
6: I don't understand.
5: It is simple. You take them to any jeweler in the city, anyone at all. You pick him up. Take the diamonds to him, ask him what they are worth. Then come back to me, and we can make the transaction. You see what he will offer you for them. You will see that what I have said is the truth. You can buy them from me. I will get the money I need. Then you can sell them to the same jeweler and make a handsome profit. Go ahead, take them. I will wait for you here.
6: You trust me with them?
5: Certainly. I knew when I saw you in the bank I could depend on you. I trust you with my life savings.
4: All right, let's go.
7: Yeah.
5: Something I can do for you, gentlemen?
4: Police officers, you're under arrest.
5: On what charge?
4: Grand theft.
5: You must be joking.
7: Afraid not. Let's go.
6: You get everything you needed, Sergeant Friday?
4: Yeah. Thanks, Margaret.
5: You are in with them?
6: I'm a police officer, too.
5: How are you going to know?
7: I'll take the diamonds.
4: Want to give us the zircons, too?
5: Yeah. Here you are. It's a lousy deal. You're going to have to prove it, you know.
4: We'll take care of that.
5: How are you going to do it?
4: Well, it shouldn't be too tough. Have the victims take a look at you. They should give us a positive identification, shouldn't they?
5: Yeah, I guess so.
7: Where'd you get the stones?
5: Picked them up in New York. They're real. Worth easily $13,000, maybe $14,000.
4: How about the imitations?
5: What about?
4: Well, where'd you get them?
5: Friend of mine, guy back east. His hobby is life, you know.
4: Lapidary?
5: Yeah, that's it. I had him cut the zircons for me.
4: Do you know why you want them?
5: No, I told him it was for a joke, asking to make me six sets. All of them like the real ones. Only at this

0: One more to get rid of. Just two more, and you have to tag me. Yeah, rough go.
1: You need me for any more, Sergeant?
2: No, thanks, Margaret. We'll take him in.
1: Yeah, I'll go on then.
2: Right, thanks again.
1: Glad to help.
3: Thanks, Margaret.
1: Yeah, see you downtown.
2: Right. Tell Chief Brown we'll be in to see him, will you?
1: Okay.
2: All right, mister, let's go.
0: Mind if I finish my coffee?
2: All right, make it fast.
0: Okay, thanks.
3: What's your name?
0: Nathan Croner.
2: You ever fallen before?
0: A couple of times, small beefs.
3: Where?
0: Midwest, Colorado, Kansas.
3: Big time?
0: Burglary. Served 3 years in Colorado, 2 in Kansas. Thought you had it figured this time. Sure way to make it pay. Never know, Dave.
2: What's that?
0: How it's going to turn out. Take this Dodge, for instance.
2: Yeah.
0: Hey, you got a cigarette?
2: Yeah, here you go. Here.
0: Thanks. I got a match. Yeah, this would never work if you tried it with honest people.
2: Is that right?
0: Sure. Right off, I told him I was having trouble with my passport. Even told one of them I was in the country illegally. That's when he should have gone to the cops right then.
2: Mm-hmm.
0: Gonna miss that.
2: What's that?
0: The coffee. Gonna miss it. Anyway, if every one of them didn't have a little thievery in them, isn't a con game in the world it'd work. You ever think of that?
2: Yeah, once in a while.
0: I hand over a bunch of diamonds. Now, I know they're worth a minimum of $15,000. Worth that anywhere in the country.
2: Mm-hmm.
0: So what happens? The mark takes them into a jeweler and finds out they're worth that much, and right away he's out to try to make a fast buck for himself. He comes back, tells me they're only good for $10,000. You see? Thieves.
2: Mm-hmm. You about finished with that coffee?
0: Yeah. Now, the mark stands to make himself a couple of $1,000 going in, but that isn't enough. He's going to take me for more. It wouldn't work if they weren't thieves at heart.
2: Well, that still doesn't give you the right to take them.
0: I suppose not. I get a real kick, though, out of figuring what they look like when they find out they're stuck with a handful of cut glass. Must be real yaks to see that look.
2: And how about that coffee? Come on, let's go.
0: Yep. Okay, I'm with you.
2: All right.
3: You pull this Dodge anyplace else in the country?
0: Not me. It was the first place. Figured if I scored good here, I could take it easy. You know, work a bit, maybe once a year in a different city. Keep moving. Don't make any difference how they talk or what kind of clothes they wear. A mark, sell a mark. I just had a bad deal. Going good, I could have lived off of it for years.
2: That's what you wanted, huh?
0: Yeah, just a deal to keep me in clothes and food. Roof over my head, nothing big.
2: Well, it all worked out then, didn't it?
0: What?
2: That's what you're going to get. Come on.
4: The story you have just heard is true. The names were changed to protect the innocent. On April 15th, trial was held in Department 98, Superior Court of the State of California, in and for the County of Los Angeles. In a moment, the results of that trial. Now, here is our star, Jack Webb.
2: Thank you, George Fenneman. You know, the Chesterfield you smoke today is the best cigarette ever made, and best for you. Now, that's a fact. And to my way of thinking, it's the very reason for you to change to Chesterfield. Try them either way, regular or king size. If you try them, I think you'll say with all of us, Chesterfield's for me.
4: Nathan Austin Croner was tried and found guilty on 4 counts of grand theft and received punishment as prescribed by law. Grand theft is punishable by imprisonment for a period of not more than 1 year in the county jail, or for a period of not less than 1 nor more than 10 years in the state penitentiary. Ladies and gentlemen, crime has reached a new high. Over 2 million major crimes were committed last year in the United States. You and your loved ones, your lives and property are threatened. Now, during National Crime Prevention Week, the National Exchange Clubs urge you to act to protect yourself and your country. Go to church this Sunday and every Sunday. The nation needs the great moral vitality which springs from church-going men and women. And remember to be alert and be on the lookout for ways to prevent crime. Help your police force and your community reduce the crime rate.

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Technical advice comes from the Office of Chief of Police W.H. 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Heard tonight were Ben Alexander, Harry Bartell, Virginia Gregg. Script by John Robinson. Music by Walter Schumann. Hal Gibney speaking. 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

0: 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Chesterfield has brought you Dragnet, transcribed from Los Angeles.
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1: Dragnet, the documented drama of an actual crime. For the next 30 minutes, in cooperation with the Los Angeles Police Department, you will travel step by step on the side of the law through an actual case transcribed from official police files. From beginning to end, from crime to punishment, Dragnet is the story of your police force in action.
2: It was Thursday, April 15th. It was warm in Los Angeles. We were working the day watch out of homicide detail. My partner's Frank Smith. The boss is Captain Lorman. My name's Friday. We just left the murder room, and it was 7:40 a.m. when we got to Suite 718, the building manager's office. Miss Joyce?
3: Yes. You men cops?
2: Yes, ma'am. We understand you're the one who found the body, is that right?
3: Oh, that's right. I found her. Oh, it was an awful thing.
2: This is my partner, Frank Smith. My name's Friday. I wonder if you feel up to telling us exactly what happened.
3: Oh, sure. It's just about the most terrible thing ever happened to
4: me. There's something we can get you, ma'am.
3: Oh, no, thanks. Janie brought me some hot coffee.
2: Who's Janie?
3: Janie Alquist. She works the first three floors. She brought me some hot coffee.
2: I see.
3: She was up here, and they let her bring it.
2: All right, Miss Joyce. If you just tell us about it, please.
3: Right from the beginning. You want to hear all about the whole thing?
2: If you would, please.
3: Well, I came on at 4, just like always. I punched in and came up to the 10th floor and started in. Got the things out of the closet on the 10th.
2: Mm-hmm.
3: Usually I start on the 7th, but now and then I like to do it a little different, and I start on 10 and work down.
4: Yes, ma'am. What time was it when you found the body?
3: Oh, just a few minutes ago. I guess about 7, right around in there. I only had 2 more offices to do, and I'd be finished. I just had 2 more when I got there.
2: Yes, ma'am. If you'd go ahead and tell us about finding the body.
3: Oh, well, I unlocked the door.

0: I opened the door and went in. Right off, I was kind of sore about it. No excuse for a thing like that. No excuse, no.
1: What do you mean?
0: Well, didn't you see the place? Didn't you look?
1: Yeah.
0: Well, then you know what a mess it was. Papers all over the floor and ashtrays spilled, all that mess, and I'm supposed to be through at 7:30. Why, I'd never have made it, never got through on time. And that's when I saw her behind the desk. Oh, it was an awful thing. There she was on the floor, dead.
1: Yes, ma'am. There was no one else in the office?
0: No. Just Mrs. Fitzgerald. She was on the floor behind the desk.
1: What'd you do then?
0: Oh, I screamed. Loud, as loud as I could. I wanted somebody to come up there right away. And that was the first time I ever saw anybody dead. Then I ran out of the office and went downstairs to get somebody to help. Just an awful thing. Oh, poor Mrs. Fitzgerald. Oh, she was so nice. All the time saying hello when she'd come in early and I'd still be working. Oh, I think about it and I just can't believe that it's true. I just can't hardly believe it.
1: Did you see anyone on the floor while you were working?
0: Just Mrs. Fitzgerald.
1: No, ma'am. I mean, was there anybody in the halls of the building?
0: Oh, no. No, not that I saw. There wasn't anybody. I'd have seen them if they was there, but they weren't.
1: All right, Miss Joyce. We'll contact you tomorrow about a statement. Meantime, I'll leave you one of our cards here. If you think of anything we should know, we'd appreciate it if you give us a call.
0: Oh, I sure will. Anything at all I think of, I'll call you. Can I go now?
1: Yes, ma'am.
0: I've got to go home and take a hot bath and calm my nerves.
1: Surely.
0: Oh, sure, it's going to be a shock to her husband. Of course, not that he'll mind too much.
1: I beg your pardon?
0: Her husband, you know, Mr. Fitzgerald.
1: Yes, ma'am. What about him?
0: Well, just that it isn't going to bother that one too much.
1: Why do you say that?
0: Oh, I shouldn't have said anything. Not a word. I shouldn't have told you. I'd get fired, sure.
1: Well, if it's got anything to do with Miss Fitzgerald's death, maybe you better tell us, don't you think?
0: Well, if you'll promise not to tell a supervisor.
1: All right, go ahead.
0: It gets dull just being in a big building by yourself, all alone at night when there isn't anybody around. It's pretty dull.
1: Mm-hmm.
0: Once in a while, not real often, but just once in a while, I kind of read some of the letters that people throw away, you know, in the wastebasket.
1: Mm-hmm.
0: They don't want them anymore, so when it gets real dull, I read them. And I've read some in Mrs. Fitzgerald's office from her husband, Mr. Fitzgerald.
1: Yeah.
0: Seems like they've been having some kind of a big fight, going to court and all. I don't know what it's all about, but they've been fighting. And in the letters, he tells how she ought to leave him alone. I guess she's asking for a lot of alimony or something. That's what it sounded like to me. Some of the letters, the way he wrote to her, mean, used to threaten her all the time.
1: You saw these letters where he threatened her, did you?
0: Yes. One, I guess it was about a week ago. He said in that, if she tried to railroad the thing through, now that's what he said, railroad the thing through, he'd come up here and...
1: Yes, go ahead.
0: Well, that's all there is. I couldn't find the other piece of the letter where he said what he was going to do. See, she tore up the letters after she read them.
1: Mm-hmm. All right, Miss Joyce, thank you very much.
0: No, I hope I helped.
2: Yes, ma'am, I certainly have.
0: I sure wish I could have found that other piece of the letter. No way of knowing what it said.
1: Yes, ma'am.
0: Do you suppose he really meant it?
1: I don't know. We'll ask him. By the time Frank and I had arrived at the scene, the crew from the crime lab was there. Photographs of the entire room were taken and fingerprints were lifted from the edges of the desk, from the top of a lamp, and from the molding around the door. The murder weapon, a 15-inch section of heavy lead pipe, was booked for evidence. There was nothing we could tell from the pipe itself other than the fact that it was the murder instrument. It was a plain piece of 3/4-inch pipe. One end was wrapped in a heavy brown paper. The other was bloodstained. Because of the appearance of the office, it looked as if robbery was the motive for the crime. However, on examination of the victim's personal effects, we found that two large diamond rings were still on her fingers. In her purse, we found cash in the amount of $226. On the desk itself, we found a woman's wristwatch set with 12 diamonds. The fact that none of this had been removed apparently ruled out robbery as the motive. The other employees of the building were questioned, but they were unable to shed any light on a possible suspect. None of them had seen any unauthorized persons in the place after closing hours. People on the street in the immediate vicinity were questioned. The only lead we were able to come up with was that at approximately 7:02 a.m., a newsboy had seen a short, stocky man walk from the office building entrance. Other than the brief description of the man's build,

0: The witness was unable to tell us anything. An immediate broadcast was gotten out on what information we had. From a telephone book in the victim's desk, we got an address for her husband, Oscar Fitzgerald. It was a men's club located in downtown Los Angeles. Frank and I drove over to talk to him.
1: Come in.
0: Thank you.
2: Thanks very much.
1: Sit down. I'll call for some coffee. You fellas want some?
0: No, no thanks.
2: No, sir.
1: You don't mind if I have some?
0: No, you go right ahead.
1: Room service, please. Kind of early for the cops to come calling, isn't it?
0: Yes, sir, I guess it is.
1: This is Mr. Fitzgerald, room 417. Would you please send up a pot of coffee? That's right. Oh, and send a large glass of orange juice, too, huh? Yeah, make sure it's cold. 417. Right. One thing I can't go is warm orange juice. Like a cigarette?
0: Yeah, thank you.
1: Now, what's this all about? What do you want to see me for?
0: Well, when's the last time you saw your wife?
1: Ada?
0: Thank you.
1: I guess a couple of weeks ago. Why?
2: Well, can you narrow that down to a day?
1: Why, any special reason for me to?
0: Well, we'd like to hear it.
1: Well, let's see. I guess it was around March 30th. I can check it if it's important.
2: Where'd you see her?
1: My lawyers. We had a conference to try and work out the divorce and settlement.
0: What line of work are you in, Fitzgerald?
1: I think you'd better tell me what this is all about before I answer any more questions. If this is some sort of trick Ada's trying, you tell her it won't work and she can get off my back.
0: No, it's no trick. I think it might be better if you cooperate with us and answer the question.
1: All right, but I'm going to tell you going in that if you try to pull a fast one, I'm going to deny everything I tell you now.
0: If you tell us the truth, you won't have any trouble. Now, where do you work?
1: Right now, I'm between.
0: Well, what's that mean exactly?
1: I'm an actor right now. I haven't gotten a sign.
0: Where'd you work last?
1: Picture studio. Look, until you tell me what this is for, I'm not going to give you any names.
0: Can you give us your movements for the past few days?
1: Starting when?
0: Well, let's try the day before yesterday.
1: Okay, I got up and went out to see my agent. Of course, that was a waste of time. Hung around the office for a couple hours and then had lunch on the strip. After that, I came downtown, saw a movie. I came home, took a shower, and then kept the dinner engagement.
0: You prove that?
1: If I have to, yeah. But you're getting no names until I know what's going on.
0: All right, how about yesterday? What'd you do then?
1: I got up and went out to my agents. He told me he had a part on the fire. We went out on an interview. I was at the studio until about 4:30, and then we went back to my agent's office and had a couple of drinks. After that, I came back here, didn't feel too good, and I went to bed.
0: Well, the man at the desk would be able to verify all that, would he?
1: Yeah, just ask him.
2: Fitzgerald, how'd you get along with your wife?
1: Well, it's not any of your business, but I'll tell you. It isn't any secret. I hated everything about it.
0: You ever have any fights with her?
1: Not more than five a week for the past 4 years.
0: You ever hit her?
1: You know, people win money for answering questions on quiz shows. What happens if I answer the big one?
0: Well, that depends on how you're going to answer it. We understand you wrote your wife some threatening letters. Now, is that right?
1: I guess you could call them that, yeah. I told her to get off my back and leave me alone. Told her if she didn't, she was building more trouble than she could handle.
0: You ever threaten her life?
1: No. I'm not going to try to tell you that there weren't times when I could have killed Ada. There were a lot of them, but it wasn't worth it, not for her.
2: What'd you argue about, mostly?
1: The divorce. I've been trying to get one for the last 4 years. Ada wouldn't see it. Finally, when I did talk her into it, the settlement she wanted was way out of line. I wouldn't go for it and told her so. What's all this about the fights and the threatening, anyway? Something happened to Ada, is that it?
0: Yes, sir.
1: She been hurt?
0: I'm afraid it's more serious than that.
1: She dead?
0: Yes, sir.
1: You think I did?
0: Now we're checking everybody that knew her.
1: Okay, I told her there were times when I could have, when I maybe wanted to. But I wouldn't go to jail for her. Not ever. You gotta find another boy, and when you do, I'll go as lawyer's fee.
0: Yeah.
1: How'd they do it?
0: Piece of lead pipe.
1: Bad?
0: Yeah.
1: Rough way to go.
0: Is there an easy way? We made a preliminary search of the room, but we found nothing that would tie in the victim's husband, Oscar Fitzgerald, with the crime. We talked to the desk clerk, and he verified the man's story that he'd been in his apartment the evening of the killing. Fitzgerald made arrangements with us to attend the coroner's inquest, and Frank and I went back to the city hall. We checked with the crime lab on their investigation. Lieutenant Lee Jones told us that they'd been able to lift several partial fingerprints from the murder weapon, but that they were impossible to classify. He went on to say that the other prints that had been found at the scene were unusable as evidence, since it would be difficult to get enough points for identification. The other physical evidence taken from the office was of little use. A check had been made of the piece of pipe, but it was found to be of a common type and impossible to trace. Microphotographs had been made of the serrated edges, and these had been booked as evidence. We asked the stats office to make a run on the M.O. of the crime, and they told us that they would start through their files immediately. For the next 2 days, Frank and I talked to all of the friends and relatives of the victim, attempting to find a motive for the crime. From what we had to work on, the only plausible reason for the killing was either revenge or jealousy. None of Mrs. Fitzgerald's friends or business acquaintances were able to point out anyone with a strong enough reason to kill the woman. Monday, April 19th, Frank and I got back to the office after interviewing one of the victim's business competitors.
2: Well, that's another one that didn't go anyplace.
0: You'll see. Like that's all we've been drawing on this one, doesn't it?
2: Yeah. I'll check the book.
0: Anything come in from the stats office yet?
2: No. Said they'd have the rest of the run for us this afternoon.
0: First bunch didn't turn anything. I got it. Homicide, Friday. Yeah, Jack. Anything on him? Sure. We're no place now. Well, no, anything's got to be. You want to give me that address? All right. All right, we'll check it. Good. All right, Jack. Thanks again. Bye. Jack McCready says he talked to one of his informants this morning. Guy came up with a couple of good things, maybe.
2: Yeah?
0: One of them's about a guy in the Olympia bar at 4th and Kohler. A fella's pretty drunk, been doing a lot of talking down there.
2: Something for us?
0: Maybe. He's bragging about beating a woman to death with a piece of pipe. p.m. We left the office and drove over to the corner of 4th and Kohler, the Olympia Bar. When we walked in, there were only a few customers in the place. At the far end of the bar, a short, stocky man was sitting alone. In front of him was an empty shot glass and a bottle of beer. He appeared to be pretty drunk, and as we entered, he was talking to the other people seated at the bar.
3: Any of you guys that don't believe it, just come outside with me. I'll show you. Show you all, every one of you. Bartender, I got an empty glass. Now, let's do something about it, huh? I need a drink.
0: I think you had about enough of that, don't you?
3: What?
0: I said you had enough to drink.
3: Who are you to tell me that, huh? Who are you to come in here and tell me what to do? What's the matter? You think you're cops or something, huh? Is that what you think?
0: You called it. Come on, we want to talk to you.
3: You mean you are cops?
0: That's right.
3: Well, listen, you better get out of here and do it fast if you know what's good for you. You just better.
0: Frank, yeah.
3: Take your hands off me. You guys don't hear good, do you?
0: Stand still.
3: You come messing around with me, you're going to find out. You'll find out good. I'll give you the same thing I gave her, the same thing.
0: Hold it, Frank. All right, come on, mister. Who are you talking about?
3: I'll tell you. I'll tell you good. And you'll know, leave me alone if you know what's good for you. I'm talking about that Ada Fitzgerald, that's who. Ada. You go messing with me and you'll get what she got. I'm a pretty rough fella, you know. Pretty rough.
0: That's right.
3: You betcha. You're not dealing with a kid, you know.
0: Well, that makes it even then, doesn't it?
3: Huh?
0: You're not dealing with a woman. We took the suspect down to the homicide squad room. He identified himself as Carl Neely. He was handcuffed to a chair, and we ran his name through the record bureau. He had a long string of arrests for various charges, including attempted robbery, assault, and assault with intent to do great bodily harm. He'd never been convicted on a felony, but his record showed that he'd served 2 terms in the county jail for drunk charges and creating a public nuisance. While we were checking his record, the suspect passed out in an alcoholic stupor in the squad room. We contacted Sergeant Jack McCready and Officer Danny Galindo and asked them to make a search of the suspect's residence. In going over the place, they'd found a blood-stained shirt and a coat. The garments were packed in a cardboard box that had been hidden under the kitchen sink. They were brought downtown to us along with an empty envelope found in the apartment. It had been sent to the suspect, Neely, and the return address on the back indicated that the letter had been sent by the victim's husband, Oscar Fitzgerald. We waited for the suspect to come to enough for us to question him. Frank went out and brought back some hot coffee. We tried to get Neely to drink some of it. 8:40 p.m.
4: That's hot.
0: All right, come on, try some more.
3: You're cops, huh?
0: You've been the route before.
3: Yeah. What am I here for?
0: I want to talk to you about the Fitzgerald woman.
3: Ada? Spouting off again.
0: You said you killed her.
3: Figures. Every time I get tanked up, I always kill somebody. Or it fails.
0: All right, tell us about the Fitzgerald woman.
3: Nothing to tell. I read about it in the papers. This morning I started drinking. It always happens when I've been belting the booze. I right away tell people I killed somebody.
0: These clothes here belong to you?
3: Let me see. I don't know. Where'd you get them?
0: Are they yours?
3: I don't know.
2: You got that many clothes?
3: Hmm?
2: I know all the clothes I got. No trouble at all.
3: You don't dress as good as me.
0: All right, come off it, Neely. You're in trouble. Big trouble here. You sat in the bar this morning, told everybody about how you'd beaten a woman to death. We find these clothes in your apartment, bloodstains all over them. Here's another thing, this envelope. Where'd you get this?
3: Through the mail, like it says. You see the stamp?
0: You know Oscar Fitzgerald?
3: I don't get mail from strangers. Sure, I know him. Is it a crime to get a letter now?
0: What was in that envelope?
3: I don't think that's none of your business.
0: Well, we do. What kind of dealings have you got with Oscar Fitzgerald?
3: Well, you used to work for him.
2: Doing what?
3: I took care of the place when him and Ada were married. Sort of a...

0: handyman?
1: When'd you see him last?
0: I don't know, maybe a couple of months ago, around there, a couple, 3 months.
2: And what did he find so important that he wrote you about it?
0: Look, he loaned me some money. He sent me a check.
2: It was a loan, huh?
0: Yeah.
2: Sign any sort of note for the money?
0: Well, I endorsed the check. It said on it I was a loan. What are you guys trying to prove, anyway? You trying to tie me in with Ada's killing?
1: You look good for it.
0: You're off your rocker. I had nothing to do with it. Sure, you got me for drunk, but that's all.
2: Your record makes you look good for it.
1: Clothes we found in your apartment don't help you.
2: You sure Oscar Fitzgerald didn't pay you to kill his wife?
1: Be a lot better if you told us the truth here, Neely.
0: I'm telling you the truth. It's right in front of you. All you got to do is open your eyes. It's there.
1: Where'd the bloodstains come from?
0: They're mine.
1: Well, tell us about it.
0: Well, I got in a fight with another fella.
2: Where?
0: A bar down on 7th.
1: When?
0: Wednesday.
1: Last week?
0: Yeah, last Wednesday.
1: What time did you have this fight?
0: Closing time.
2: That'd make it about 2 o'clock, huh?
0: That's when the bar's closed.
1: Where'd you go after you had the fight?
0: Went up to a friend's house and had a couple more drinks.
2: Who's a friend?
0: You don't know him. He's got no record.
1: What's his name?
0: I don't want him dragged into anything.
1: What's his name?
0: Jackie Meadows.
2: Let me see your hands, Neely.
0: Sure.
2: You got some pretty bad bruises there. You must have hit something pretty hard.
0: Fight I told you about, that's where those came from.
1: Tell us what you did after you left the bar.
0: I told you, I went up to Jackie's. I had a couple of drinks.
1: What time did you get there?
0: Around 3, maybe 3:10.
2: What time did you leave?
0: About 5.
1: Where'd you go?
0: I don't remember too good. I was pretty boozed up.
1: Where do you think you went?
0: Well, Jackie was worried about me being cut up from the fight. He wanted me to see a doctor.
1: Yeah.
0: He drove me down to Georgia Street Receiving Hospital.
1: Yeah.
0: I was there until 9:30 Thursday morning.
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1: A call was put through to Dr. Hall at Georgia Street Receiving Hospital asking if a patient was given emergency treatment on the morning of Thursday, April 15th. A search of the hospital records verified the story told to us by the suspect, Carl Neely. We checked through our crime reports and we found that a miscellaneous injury report had been made. From the coroner's report, we knew that the victim had been murdered between the hours of 5 a.m. and 7 a.m. on that morning. We got in touch with Neely's friend, Jackie Meadows, and he also verified the suspect's story. He was booked in at the main jail on a charge of being drunk in a public place, and Frank and I started checking out the remainder of the list that the stats office had given us. Originally, there had been 12 names on the list. We talked to 10 of them. The 11th, a Norman Sitkin, had a record of burglary, attempted robbery, and assault with a deadly weapon. He'd been arrested and brought to trial on a charge of murder 3 years previously, but he'd been acquitted. The circumstances surrounding his arrest were the same as those in the Fitzgerald case. The main reason he'd been released a free man was the testimony of his mother, who had sworn that Sitkin had been home with her on the night of the killing. When we went out to his home, we found that he wasn't there. We talked to his mother, and she told us that he'd been in San Diego for the past 3 days. Under interrogation, we established the fact that on the night of the Fitzgerald killing, Sitkin hadn't been at home, but that he had been in Los Angeles. We put in a call to the San Diego authorities and talked to Lieutenant Mort Geer in the homicide detail. We contacted the hotel where he was staying in Los Angeles, and a 24-hour stakeout was placed on the location. Wednesday, April 21st, Frank and I got back from lunch.
2: Better put in a call to Mort, huh? See if we got anything on Sitkin?
1: Yeah. You want to do it?
2: Right.
1: Okay.
2: Hi, this is Frank Smith, robbery. Yeah, I'd like to put in the call to San Diego PD Homicide Bureau. Lieutenant Mort Geer.

0: No, it's a homicide. Yeah, DR132549. Yeah, that's one. Mm-hmm. That's 3268? Huh? Well, 58. Right. Okay, Sam, thanks. I'm on this one, Joe.
1: Oh, sorry. Homicide, Friday. Yes, sir? No, that's right. When was that? Yes, sir. Right away. Cancel that call, Frank.
0: What do you got?
1: Sitkin just walked into his hotel. Frank and I left the office immediately and drove out to Sitkin's hotel. We talked to the officers on stakeout, and they told us that the suspect had just returned. They went on to explain that they'd given Sitkin no reason to suspect that anything was wrong and that he'd gone directly to his room. Frank and I got in the elevator, and we went up to the fourth floor.
2: Yeah? What do you want?
1: You Norman Sitkin?
2: Yeah, what do you want?
1: Police officer.
2: Come on. You got no right to do this. Let me see your warrant.
1: Get your coat, Sitkin. We want to talk to you.
2: What for? What do you got to talk to me about? I got nothing to say.
1: Get your coat.
2: Why, what's the charge? What are you taking me in for?
1: Suspicion of murder.
2: You're kidding.
1: Well, you just keep thinking that.
2: You mean this is for real?
1: Come on, let's go.
2: Well, now, wait a minute. I want to know what this is all about.
1: Is that so?
2: Well, sure. Figure I had something to do with that woman who was beaten to death downtown. Fitzgerald, I think that's the name, huh? Isn't that what you think?
1: Well, you seem to know all about it.
2: Well, you're way off on this one. I got an alibi that you can't break. I can see you guys figuring because I stood this kind of beef once before, you can make it stick this time. Well, it won't work, cop. None of it fits together. I can prove where I was that night every minute.
1: All right.
2: That's right, every minute. You check in my house. Happens I was with my mother, just like the other time. All night I was home.
1: You're going to stand on that?
2: Well, there isn't any other way.
1: Well, that's going to make it a lot easier then.
2: Well, what's that supposed to mean?
1: We talked to your mother. She says you weren't home that night.
2: Well, she's wrong. You let me talk to her. She'll tell you. You just let me talk to her.
1: She's sure you weren't there. She's willing to testify to that.
2: Get out of my way!
1: All right, come on. Let me get the cuffs.
2: Yeah. Hold still.
0: Funny, isn't it?
1: What's that?
0: Well, it looks like he might have been good on that first killing. The one he was acquitted on. His mother might have lied on the stand.
1: That's not going to make a lot of difference, is it?
0: Huh?
1: He's going to make up for it on this one.
3: The story you have just heard is true. The names were changed to protect the innocent. On August 17th, trial was held in Department 97, Superior Court of the State of California, in and for the County of Los Angeles. In a moment, the results of that trial. Now, here is our star, Jack Webb.
1: Thank you. Earlier, George Fenneman told you exactly why the Chesterfield you smoke today is the best cigarette ever made. And best for you. Now, the rest is up to you. Get a carton or two for yourself. Smoke them and you'll say, as we do, it's Chesterfield's for me.
3: Norman Edward Sitkin was tried and convicted for murder in the first degree. On recommendation of the jury, he received the maximum penalty. And on July 19th, he was executed in the lethal gas chamber at the state penitentiary, San Quentin, California. Just heard Dragnet, a series of authentic cases from official files. Technical advice comes from the Office of Chief of Police W.H. 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Heard tonight were Ben Alexander, Virginia Gregg, Herb Ellis. 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Hal Gibney speaking. 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Chesterfield has brought you Dragnet, transcribed from Los Angeles.
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0: Ladies and gentlemen, the story you are about to hear is true. The names have been changed to protect the innocent.
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0: 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Always say, Chesterfield's for me.
1: Dragnet, the documented drama of an actual crime. For the next 30 minutes, in cooperation with the Los Angeles Police Department, you will travel step by step on the side of the law through an actual case transcribed from official police files. From beginning to end, from crime to punishment, Dragnet is the story of your police force in action.
2: It was Tuesday, August 12th. It was warm in Los Angeles. We were working the day watch out of Homicide Division, Missing Persons Detail. My partner's Frank Smith. The boss is Captain Lorman. My name's Friday. We were on our way out from the office, and it was 10:14 a.m. when we got to 1865 Malabar Street. Manager's apartment.
3: Better try it again, huh?
2: Yeah.
4: Just a minute. I'm moving as fast as I can.
3: Sounds like she's got trouble.
2: Yeah.
4: Yeah?
2: Miss Fleischer?
4: Yeah, what do you want?
2: Police officers, ma'am. We'd like to talk to you.
4: Come in. I got to take care of that kid.
2: Thank you very much.
3: Nice, ma'am.
4: Sit down. I'll be right back.
2: All right. Thank you.
3: Sounds like colic to me.
2: All right?
3: Yeah, sounds like colic. Wonder if she's got a hot water bottle.
2: What?
3: Hot water bottle. Put it on the kid's stomach. Makes him feel better.
2: Oh.
3: Both of ours had the colic. Wore out 3 hot water bottles.
2: On 2 kids?
3: No, Joe. We lost the stopper on one of them.
4: Baby's teething, having a rough time.
3: Oh.
2: This is my partner, Frank Smith. My name's Friday. We'd like to ask you some questions about one of your tenants.
4: Oh, which one?
3: Mrs. Shipley. We understand she had apartment 207.
4: Yeah, she did. What about her?
2: You know where we can get in touch with her?
4: You ain't got any idea.
3: When'd you see her last?
4: Guess it must have been a month ago.
2: Possible you might be able to give us an exact date on that.
4: Well, if I could have done that, I told you right out. I got nothing to hide.
2: Well, we didn't mean to say that you had, ma'am.
4: Well, it sounded like it. Sounded an awful lot like it. I'm going to be honest with you.
2: Yes, ma'am.
4: When Harriet first moved in here, we got along fine. She was all the time wanting me to tell her how to take care of the baby when it came.
3: Yes, ma'am. Go ahead.
4: Got along just fine. Used to have her a little cup of coffee in the afternoon. Chummy. Then all of a sudden, it all got different.
2: Well, how was that?
4: Just did. Her husband was overseas. In the army, I guess Harriet missed him pretty much. Anyway, she was always saying how she did. Wished he could be here when the baby was born. Got terrible depressed.
2: I see.
4: Moody, you know?
2: Yes, ma'am.
4: I did what I could to cheer her up. Used to go up there and we'd sit and talk. Taught her how to knit. Gave her some needles and yarns, a little present. I thought maybe he'd give her something to think about. Kind of take her mind off her and her husband. Didn't do no good.
2: Well, how long had her husband been away, do you know?
4: 4 months this time. He's over in Japan, I think, army.
2: Mm-hmm.
4: Harriet used to go out once in a while, go down at the show. Seemed like just about every picture she saw made her sadder. I guess that's why she did it. Just got so sad she couldn't take it anymore.
2: Oh, what's that?
4: Tried to kill herself.
3: Miss Shipley?
4: Yeah. I got the kids in bed one night and went up there. I hadn't heard nothing from her that day, so I went up to see how she was. Good thing I did, too. Found her right there in the living room. She cut her wrists. Right away, I called for the doctor, and all the ambulances and police came running around. Took her to the hospital. Big deal. Guess I found her in time, though. They pulled her through.
2: Mm-hmm.
4: I walk up there and find her dying. That far from death's door, and when she comes home from the hospital, what thanks do you think I get?
2: I wouldn't know. Go ahead.
4: Nothing. Not a single solitary word do I get. She's mad. Says I should have left her alone, let her done it. Come in here when she got back and read me off in words that I ain't used to hearing.
2: Uh-huh.
4: I got 5 kids, mister. They take a lot of time, and I ain't got enough to go running around after nobody who don't thank a person for saving their life like that. I called it quits right then. Right at that minute, we were no longer friends.
2: Mm-hmm. When did she make the attempt on her life?
4: Last September. I don't remember the date. I think it was the second, maybe the third week. I'm not sure about what day it was. Anyway, after I saved her life, she's mad at me.
2: Does she have any people here in Los Angeles, would you know?
4: I never heard her talk of none. She's got a sister. I don't know, but I don't know where she is. Don't think Harry'd ever said.
2: Well, what did she say to you when she left? Did she give you any idea where she was going?
4: I didn't even see her. She didn't even come by and say so long. Goodbye, take a jump, nothing. She just left. One night she's here, next morning she's gone.
2: She get any mail while she was here?
4: Yeah. Once in a while she'd get a letter from her husband. Then there was a couple of letters from San Francisco. I don't know who they was from.
2: She take everything with her? All of her personal things?
4: Nothing. Left it all here. Of course, it's not much, but it's all here.
2: I see. Where are the things, ma'am?
4: Downstairs in the basement. I got it all put away in case she ever comes back. Gonna cost her, too. Storage and for me to pack it. I told you it isn't much. Some dresses, a few clothes for the baby, phonograph, a couple of records. That's about it. You can see them if you want them.
3: We'd like to take a look at them before we leave.
4: Yeah, sure thing. Can't let you take them, though. I got to collect for the storage.
3: Yes, ma'am.
2: Miss Shipley have any close friends that you know of?
4: Well, not that I know of. Of course, she might have had some down at the Dream Palace.
2: Where's that?
4: Where she worked. Dance hall downtown. She was kind of hostess there.
2: Mm-hmm. That's the name of the place, is it? Dream Palace?
4: Yeah. She might have had some friends down there. None of them ever came here, though. At least if they did, I never saw them.
2: Do you know of any reason that she might have left in such a hurry?
4: Well, not right off, I can't think of one. There was something wrong with her, though, when she came back from the hospital. You know, when she had the baby, she was worried about something.
2: Would you know what it was?
4: No, all I know is that when she'd been home a couple of days, she came down here and asked me to do some work on the apartment. I told her if she wanted anything done, she could do it herself the way she talked to me.
2: Well, what'd she want then?
4: Silliest thing I ever heard of. She didn't have anything to steal.
2: Ma'am?
4: She wanted all the locks on the doors changed.
2: A.M. In the company of the apartment manager, Barbara Fleischer, Frank and I went down to the basement and looked through the missing woman's effects. Other than the phonograph, several cardboard boxes of used baby clothes and cheap woman's dresses, we found nothing. There were no snapshots or letters to aid us in ascertaining where she might have gone. We asked Mrs. Fleischer to notify us in the event that she heard from the Shipley woman. We put in a call to Georgia Street Receiving Hospital and verified the story about the attempted suicide. 11:15 a.m. We checked the phone book for the address of the Dream Palace Dance Hall. It was on the second floor of a large building at the corner of 7th and Margot Streets. On the front of the building were several faded photographs of contest winners with the cups that they'd won and the name of the proprietor, Ernest Lasnik. We went upstairs. It was a large barn-like room with crepe paper birds hanging over the lights. In the rear of the place, at one of the tables, we found Lasnik. He was just eating his lunch.
3: Mr. Lasnik?
5: Yeah? What do you want?
3: I'd like to ask you some questions. We're police officers. My name's Smith. My partner, Sergeant Friday.
5: Hi.
2: How are you?
5: Won't shake hands. Got butter all over them. Sit down.
2: Thank you.
5: Care for a sandwich?
2: No, thank you.
5: No, you do. Go right ahead. Use all the makings. Bread, butter, salami, pickles. Help yourself.
2: No, thanks, Mr. Lasnik.
5: You don't mind if I go ahead, huh? Bunch of kids coming in at 3:30. I'd like to get the place cleaned up before they get here.
2: No, sir, you go right ahead.
5: All right. What do you want to see me about?
2: About one of your employees, sir.
5: Yeah? Which one?
2: A girl named Harriet Shipley.
5: Oh, yeah, I remember. Now, she don't work here anymore.
3: She doesn't work here anymore?
5: No.
3: Got any idea where she is?
5: No, I got the slightest. I ain't seen Nadine in about maybe 6 months.
3: No, sir, you don't understand. We're inquiring about a Harriet Shipley.
5: Yeah, I know. I told you. I ain't seen her in 6 months.
3: What's this about Nadine?
5: That's her club name.
3: Oh.
5: See, lots of the girls don't like to use their real names. In case a fellow wants to get chummy away from here, it's easier if we don't know the girl's real name. Harriet used Nadine.
2: I understand.
5: You know, we got a bunch of them. When one of the girls leaves, we put the name back in the hat. New girl picks it. Had 14 Nadines since we opened.
2: Uh-huh.
5: 27 Altheas.
2: Yes, sir. Do you have any idea where the Shipley girl is?
5: No. Nope. Might check her husband. He might know.
2: We understand he was in the Army.
5: Yeah, that's right. He is. Overseas. He should know where his wife is. Don't ask him.
2: Well, we'll probably do that, sir. We thought maybe we could turn her up ourselves.
5: Mm.
2: There's been a missing report filed on her.
5: Missing, huh? Who told it?
2: Sir?
5: Who told about her being missing?
3: The report was filed by her mother-in-law.
5: Mm. Well, I wish I could help you fellas out.
3: The last time you saw the Shipley girl, did she say anything about leaving town?
5: No. Wouldn't be surprised, though.
2: Why did you say that?
5: Poor kid was scared to death. Told me she wanted to get away.
2: Mm-hmm. Do you know what she was frightened about?
5: Yeah. Cliff Bender. That's what she was afraid of. Cliff.
2: Well, who's he?
5: Well, look, I'll tell you the whole thing. It'll be easier that way. One favor I got to ask you.
2: Yes, sir?
5: You won't tell Cliff I told you. If he come up here, he could tear the place apart easy. You got to promise me you won't tell him.
2: All right, sir, you go ahead.
5: Yeah. Well, Nadine, Harriet, well, she came to work for me about a year and a half ago. Came in and told me she'd had some experience in a dance place in the Midwest. I don't remember the name right off. probably come to me.
2: Yes, sir.
5: Well, when I told her I'd try her, you know, sort of probation.
2: Yes, sir.
5: Well, it worked out fine. End of the week, I put her on permanent. She did real well. A lot of guys got to come in just to dance with her. Wouldn't have nobody else, just Nadine, or Harriet.
2: Mm-hmm.
5: Well, that's how she met Cliff. He come in one night, fell for it, and they started to go together. I told him I didn't like the idea of girls going out with the customers. Not good business. Didn't make any difference to them, though. They kept right on seeing each other.
2: That's this Bender fella.
5: Yeah. Well, anyway, one night the soldier come in. He was took right away with Nadine. Asked her for a dance. Kept buying tickets all night so he could dance with her. Come back the next night. Same thing. All night long, he danced with Nadine.
2: That's Harriet.
5: Yeah, that's right. Called her Nadine. You know, I told you about it.
2: Yes, sir.
5: Made Cliff plenty sore, but there wasn't anything he could do about it. She wanted to be with a soldier. It wasn't too long before she told him he was going to get married. Well, word got around about that. Really made Cliff hacked. Real hacked.
2: Yes, sir.
5: Yeah. Well, him and the soldier, Shipley, had a fight downstairs one night after we closed. Guess Cliff waited for him and Nadine to come down. Anyway, it was a real brawl. Cops and everything. Cliff really cleaned up on the soldier. Didn't do any good to him.
3: What do you mean?
5: Nadine told Cliff to stay away from her. Keep far away. Told him that her and the soldier was going to get married and that they were through. She meant Cliff and her.
2: Uh-huh.
5: Well, the soldier and Nadine got married a couple days later, and she quit her job. Right after that, I heard he went overseas, and Cliff was around trying to break things up. Didn't do no good, though. Nadine loved the soldier, and she planned to stay with him.
2: Yes, sir.
5: Well, I tried to talk to Cliff. Tell him to stay out of it. Mm-hmm. Leave the girl alone.
2: What was that?
5: I told him, leave the girl alone,
2: I see.
5: Mm-hmm. Didn't do any good. He said, well, sure, hot. He said that she was his girl. Might take some time, but he'd get her for running out on her. I figured he told her that, too. That's what she was afraid of. Don't blame her. Cliff told me that, I believe him.
2: What's that, sir?
5: That he was going to kill her.
2: p.m. After we'd gotten the names and addresses of the employees of the Dream Palace who knew the missing girl, Frank and I went back to the office. We had the names checked through the record bureau, but we found that only one of the 14 people on the list had arrest records. That one was a Cliff Bender, who had been picked up on a charge of suspicion of burglary. However, according to the information on the report, he'd been released because of lack of evidence. We checked the log about the fight Lasnik had mentioned. We found that an FI card had been filed, but that no arrest had been made. We went over to room 45 and we talked with Sergeant Eggenweiler and Sergeant Rubles, the officers who handled the burglary case. They told us that in their contacts with Bender, he was sullen and uncooperative. They told us that he had been seen in the company of known criminals. They also told us that in their opinion, they considered the man dangerous. We checked his last known address, but we found that he'd moved in July, leaving no forwarding address. While Frank and I checked out the rest of the missing girl's friends and acquaintances, Sergeant Graham and Cliff Bailey tried to check on Bender. We talked to everybody on the list we'd gotten from Ernest Lasnik, but none of them could give us any idea where we might find the Shipley girl. Most of them, however, told us about the threat that Bender had made against her life and expressed the opinion that he was responsible for her disappearance. The next day, Wednesday, August 13th, Frank and I went by communications, then we checked back into the office.
3: I tell you the mother-in-law of that missing girl called again this morning?
2: No, you didn't.
3: Yeah, she wanted to know how we were doing, what progress we've been able to make.
2: Well, what'd you tell her?
3: Well, I filled her in on what we found. I didn't tell her about Bender, though, just said we thought we'd be able to find the girl.
2: Mm-hmm.
3: You talked to her when she made the original report, didn't you, Joe?
2: Yeah.
3: What'd you think?
2: Well, how do you mean?
3: Well, isn't there something there that's a little off base to you?
2: I don't know what you're trying to get at.
3: Well, it just seems to me that she doesn't care if we find her daughter-in-law or not. All she cares about is the kid.
2: Well, yeah, I kind of got that idea myself. The way she talked, doesn't seem that she and the girl got along too well, does it?
3: No. It just seems like there's something she isn't telling us. I don't know what it is. I asked her this morning if she'd heard from her son, if he knew anything about where his wife might be.
2: What'd you say to that?
3: Well, she told me she didn't want to bother him, make him worry. Wouldn't even tell me his mailing address. Said she didn't want him alarmed unless there was a reason.
2: No, the way I see it, his wife being gone is reason enough.
3: Yeah, that's the way it seems to me, and I told her that. She said our job was just to find the girl and the baby, and that's all.
2: Cooperation like that isn't going to make it any easier, is it? We can only do so much if she isn't going to help us.
3: No, it doesn't make a lot of sense. Her filing the report and then holding out information.
2: I may better get over and talk to her again. See if we can get the whole story. How about Graham and Bailey? You heard from them?
3: Yeah, there's a note in the book. They got a lead on Bender. Graham said they were going to run it down for us this morning.
2: What time you got now?
3: 9:43.
2: I want to talk to the skipper. Make arrangements to put a picture of the Shipley girl on suspects wanted this afternoon. Might be able to turn something, huh?
3: Sure, a lot of loose ends.
2: I got it. Missing persons, Friday. Yeah, Graham. Mm-hmm. Where? Well, what'd she say? Mm-hmm. Yeah, well, that's about the same. Yeah. What? Yeah. Well, you want to call the crime line? Right. No, we'll meet you out there right away. Bye. Well, they found where Bender was living.
3: What do you mean, was?
2: Checked out last June, about the same time the Shipley girl disappeared. Landlady hasn't seen him since. Guys came up with something else.
3: Yeah. A
2: couple of shirts for a baby.
3: Uh-huh.
2: Bloodstains all over them. a.m. We got to the apartment where Bender had been living. The crew from the crime lab were there, and they were photographing the room and the clothing that had been found. Sergeant J. Allen told us that he'd have to run a precipitate test on the stains before he could tell whether or not they were of human origin. 10:45 a.m. They finished their investigation on the scene, and they went back to Central Station to compile the results. Frank called the office, and a local and an APB were put out on Cliff Bender, asking that he be picked up as a possible suspect. We also had his card flagged in the record bureau. We talked to the landlady of the apartment building, and she told us that Bender had left his apartment hurriedly one night about the middle of June. She was unable to tell us the exact date, but she did go on to say that she'd been getting a check for the rent each month. We asked her if she could show us either one of the checks or an envelope that it had come in. She explained that she'd thrown the envelopes away and had cashed the checks. She was unable to tell us where they'd been mailed from. She said that as far as she knew, she'd never seen the Shipley girl in Bender's apartment. We asked her to notify us immediately in the event that the suspect returned. We put in a call to the bank where the rent checks were cashed, and we asked that they give us the information on them. 1:30 p.m. Frank and I went over to the crime lab, and we talked to Jay Allen. He told us that the stains on the baby clothes were human blood. He showed us the photographs taken, but there was nothing in them that would give us any lead as to either the girl's or Bender's whereabouts. That afternoon, the picture of Harriet Shipley was telecast over the police program. We got several calls from citizens who said that they'd seen the girl. We checked them all out. One of the callers, a bus driver, told us that he'd seen the girl and the baby on his bus during the month of June, and that she'd gotten off in San Diego. We alerted the police in that city to look for her. Thursday morning, Frank and I checked into the office. You want to check the book, Frank, see if there's anything from San Diego?
3: Right.
2: I got it. Missing persons, Friday. Yes, that's right. Yes, we did. Uh-huh. Where? You sure about that? Right away. Mm-hmm. Frank, get your coat.
3: What do you got?
2: Shipley girl. They found her.
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0: Meet the Tom Harmons. You know Tom is an All-American, and now a top sports announcer. 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
2: The call had come from a nurse at the State Mental Hospital in Camarillo. She told me that they had a patient who resembled a photograph of the missing girl as televised on our police program. Frank and I left the office and drove out to the hospital. We talked to the nurse and to the doctor who was taking care of the sick girl. From personal effects and the scars on her wrists, we were reasonably sure of the identification. The doctor told us that the girl had been committed on July 17th by her sister under the name Harriet Lavin. He told us that the girl was undergoing treatment, but that there was little hope for a complete recovery and that it would be some time before she could be permitted to leave the violent ward. We tried to talk to her, but we were unable to get any coherent answers. We asked about the baby, but the authorities were unable to give us any information. We got the name and address of the sister who had committed the Shipley girl, and we drove down to San Diego to talk to her. It was a small place in a wartime housing development. The paint was peeling off the plyboard walls, and the front yard was overgrown with weeds. The woman who answered the door identified herself as Pauline Lavin.
8: Sure, what do you want to know? Don't make no difference now. You go back and tell her it's too late. Way too late.
2: Tell who, ma'am?
8: Mrs. Shipley, Harriet's mother-in-law. You go back and tell her she done it good. There ain't nothing left to do to Harriet. It's all been done. You can tell her that.
2: Well, we don't work for Mrs. Shipley, ma'am. We're trying to find out what happened to your sister and the baby.
8: Who asked you to find out in the first place? It was her, wasn't it? Wasn't she the one?
3: She filed a report.
8: Well, that's what I mean. Well, you go back and tell her there's nothing more she can do to Harriet or the baby or Big Jerry. Nothing at all she can do.
2: Where is the baby, ma'am?
8: He's not here.
2: Do you know where he is?
8: Yes, but I'm not going to tell you. I'm not going to tell anybody. I promised Harriet I wouldn't tell, and I'm going to keep the promise.
2: Miss Lavin, we don't want to hurt your sister. We're just trying to get to the truth. Now, maybe you better tell us what you know.
8: Am I doing this for old Miss Shipley?
2: No, ma'am.
8: All right, then. I'll tell you, but not for her. I wouldn't give her the right time of day. She's the one that did it, the whole thing. You can lay it right at her feet.
2: All right, you want to tell us about it?
8: Since they got married, she's given the kids trouble. Right from the first she heard about it. Said that Harriet wasn't good enough for her son. Said Harriet was cheap. Didn't make any difference to the kids. They got married anyway. They were in love, so they got married.
2: Mm-hmm.
8: As soon as Big Jerry went overseas, she started on Harriet to get an annulment. All the time writing her letters telling her how cheap she was. That if she really loved Jerry, she'd get an annulment. And she found out about the baby, so she started saying how they should get a divorce.
2: Does Harriet's husband know about this, would you know?
8: Sure. All along he knew it. He didn't like it. Told his mother to stay out of their lives. Kept telling her, but it didn't do any good. None. Then Harriet got the wire. The one that told about Big Jerry being dead. Almost killed her. I thought it was going to. They was really in love. It isn't often you see something like them, too. Real love. The kind you live, not the kind you talk about.
2: Mm-hmm.
8: One night, right after she got the wire, she got a phone call from San Francisco. From old Miss Shipley. She told Harriet that she was going to the court to take the baby away from her. Said she could prove Harriet wasn't a good mother and she didn't deserve to have the baby.
2: Was Harriet living here at the time?
8: No. Well, she'd come down every weekend, but she wasn't living here. There was a guy up in L.A. that was giving her trouble. A fellow named Bender, I think. He was with her when she tried to kill herself. He ran out so he wouldn't get mixed up in it. He was always giving Harriet trouble, so she left one night to get away from him and old Mrs. Shipley. She came down here and said that she just wanted to be left alone with her baby. That's not a lot to ask, is it? Just to be left alone?
2: No, ma'am.
8: It was for old Mrs. Shipley. She just wouldn't let Harriet alone. Kept after her saying how she was going to take away the baby. How Harriet was an unfit mother. Kind of got in her mind. Finally, there wasn't much else she was thinking about but how to keep her baby. She went out walking one night. Took the baby with her. Rained. Rained real hard. I guess the baby took cold. Anyway, the next day he came down with a bad fever. A couple days later, he was dead. Not even a year old, and he was dead.
2: Mm-hmm. You want to go on?
8: Harriet sat around for a week. Didn't say anything. Didn't do nothing, just stare at the wall. Didn't even cry. Just sat and looked at the wall. And all of a sudden, she just fell apart. I called the doctor. Said it was a breakdown and said I should have her committed. I signed the papers, and that's where she is. I went up to see her. She didn't even know me. I'm her sister, and she didn't even know me. So you just tell old Miss Shipley how she did good. You just tell her what she did to my sister. Tell her how the baby's dead and she's finally got what she wanted because now Harriet hasn't got the baby. Nobody's got him. Nobody's got him. Nobody.
2: Come on, Pop.
9: Yeah. Where to?
2: Well, we better get back to town.
9: Guess so.
2: See Miss Shipley. We got back to Los Angeles at 9:30 p.m. We went directly to the hotel where Mrs. Shipley was staying. The desk clerk told us that she left word that she was not to be disturbed. He called the room and she asked that we come up. We took the elevator to the 7th floor and we walked down the hall.
10: Good evening, Sergeant Friday. Officer Smith, come in.
2: Thank you.
9: Thank you, ma'am.
10: You're just having a drink. May I fix you one?
2: No, thank you.
10: How about you, Mr. Smith?
9: No, thank you.
10: You don't mind if I go ahead?
2: No, ma'am. Not at all.
10: Just sit down and I'll be right with you.
2: Thank you.
10: Desk clerk said it was important.
2: Yes, ma'am.
10: You found my daughter-in-law?
2: Yes, ma'am.
10: And the baby? Where is he? Is he still with us?
2: No, ma'am, he's not.
10: Where is he?
2: Your daughter-in-law is pretty sick, Miss Shipley.
10: Oh?
2: Yes, ma'am. She's in the state hospital up at Camarillo.
10: Camarillo?
2: Yes, ma'am.
10: That's a mental hospital, isn't it?

0: That's right.
1: And I'm sorry to hear about Harriet, but I knew she wasn't very stable.
2: Why didn't you tell us your son was dead, Mrs. Shipley?
1: I didn't think it had any bearing on the thing. What difference does it make?
0: You don't seem to be very interested in his wife.
1: I'm going to be honest with you, Sergeant. I'm not. Not in the least interested in what she does or where she is. I never did feel she was the right girl for my son. Never. When the baby was born, I tried to go along with it. I tried to be nice to her, and she wouldn't have it. She wouldn't even be friendly. She poisoned my son, turned him against me. She's a terrible woman. Just terrible. Whatever's happened to her is just exactly what she's got coming. Naturally, I'm sorry it's the way it is, but there's nothing I can do. All I'm interested in right now is my grandchild. I want him. And if I have to go to court to get him, then I'll do it that way.
0: That won't be necessary, ma'am.
1: Where is he? I'd like to go and get him now that Jerry's wife can't take care of him.
0: He's dead, ma'am.
1: If this is some kind of a joke that you're making up to help my daughter-in-law keep him, it won't work.
0: It's no joke. It's the truth. He died in a hospital in San Diego.
1: It's not right. It's not right that he's dead. She did this. Harriet. She did it to get even with me. I know she did.
0: We're sorry, Miss Shipley.
1: First my husband, then Jerry. I haven't got anybody. I'm all by myself. Isn't anybody in the world who cares? Nobody.
0: No, we're sorry, Miss Shipley. I wish there was something we could do.
1: No, you're not. You're like the rest of them. But it's Harriet. She is the one. Nobody else to consider in this mess. Just her.
0: What about the baby?
3: The story you've just heard is true. The names were changed to protect the innocent.
4: On Thursday, August 14th, a meeting was held in the office of the Captain of Homicide, Los Angeles Police Department. In a moment, the results of that meeting.
3: Now, here is our star, Jack Webb.
0: Thank you, George Veneman. You know, the Chesterfield you smoke today is the best cigarette ever made, and best for you. Now, that's a fact. And to my way of thinking, it's the very reason for you to change to Chesterfield. Try them either way, regular or king size. If you try them, I think you'll say with all of us, Chesterfield's for me.
4: At the meeting held in Captain Lorman's office, it was decided that no criminal act had taken place, and the case was officially marked closed. 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Technical advice comes from the Office of Chief of Police W.H. Parker, Los Angeles Police Department. Technical advisors, Captain Jack Donahoe, Sergeant Marty Wynn, Sergeant Vance Brasher. Heard tonight were Ben Alexander, Herb Vigran, Carolyn Jones. Script by John Robinson. Music by Walter Schumann. Hal Gibney speaking.
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3: 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Ladies and gentlemen, the story you are about to hear is true. The names have been changed to protect the innocent.
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4: Dragnet, the documented drama of an actual crime. For the next 30 minutes, in cooperation with the Los Angeles Police Department, you will travel step by step on the side of the law through an actual case transcribed from official police files. From beginning to end, from crime to punishment, Dragnet is the story of your police force in action.
0: It was Tuesday, June 10th. It was warm in Los Angeles. We were working the night watch out of homicide detail. My partner's Frank Smith. The boss is Captain Lorman. My name's Friday. I was on my way back in from the alley, and it was 7:26 p.m. when I got to 9782 Green Oak Drive. Front door.
2: Find anything?
0: No. No sign of anybody out back. Did you call the crime lab?
2: Yeah, I talked to Lee. He's on the way.
0: That's good.
2: Call Hollywood Division 2. They're going to send out some more men to help us.
0: Well, it's an outside chance. We might come up with something.
2: Yeah. Whoever did it sure must have been wild, Joe. I don't think I ever saw a killing as brutal as this one.
0: It's pretty rough.
2: Must have hit her a couple of dozen times. Look at there.
0: Mm-hmm.
2: See? Wristwatch is broken. Looks like she might have raised her arm to try and stop some of the blows.
0: Yeah. Crystal smashed up pretty bad. It's hard to read.
2: Yeah.
0: Looks like 3:04, doesn't it?
2: Uh-huh.
0: That must have been the time.
2: From what the neighbor says, that'd have to be this afternoon.
0: Yeah. Did you find anything that looks like a murder weapon?
2: Nothing out in the open. Thought it'd be better if the crime lab checked the place first.
0: How about the other rooms? They as bad as the one out front?
2: Yeah, stuff's all scattered around, drawers pulled out, contents thrown all over. Whoever it was sure wanted us to think it was robbery.
0: Well, let's check the neighbor.
2: Yeah, he's across the street. Said he wanted to go home and take something to help quiet him down. Must have been quite a shock to the old guy.
0: Yeah. You want to tell Brian and Phillips where we'll be?
2: Yeah.
0: Right. Phillips is out in back. I saw him when I came in.
2: I'll talk to Brian.
0: All right. Ask him to let us know when Lee gets here, will you?
2: Yeah.
0: All right.
6: Come on in.
0: Thank you. Mr. Brody?
6: Yeah, over here. Want to turn the lights on? I was just sitting here having a drink, trying to calm it down a little.
0: Yes, sir.
6: Switch is there on the wall, sort of behind the whatnot. You have to kind of feel around.
0: Yes, sir, I found it.
6: Turned off the lights to help my head. Oh, me, oh, my, I got an awful headache. You don't happen to have a couple of aspirin on you, do you?
0: No, sir. I'm sorry. I don't.
6: Well, I guess I don't mind much. I guess this will do just as good.
0: What if you tell me just what happened here?
6: Well, I'm glad to. I want to help all I can. Sure. I'd like to see you get the guy what did this, Ethel.
0: Well, why do you think it was a man?
6: Huh?
0: Well, you said guy. What makes you think it was a man?
6: Well, I didn't mean it like... You know, not special, but... Come right down to it. Almost got to be a man. You can't imagine no woman doing a thing like that. At least no woman I ever knew. It's got to be a man. Come on in. Everybody come in. Might as well have a convention. All the people coming in.
0: My partner, Mr. Brody.
6: Oh, another policeman, huh?
0: Yes, sir.
2: All set, Joe. They're going to call us when the crime lab crew gets here.
0: All right.
2: How are you, Mr. Brody?
6: People all over the place. I never saw a crowd come so fast as when the sirens come in. Seemed like they were attached to mushrooms, just sprung up out of the ground. Oh, yeah, I'm fine. Fine, yeah.
0: Wonder if you'd mind leaving that alone until we ask you a few questions.
6: So you mean before I have another drink?
0: Yes, sir, if you would.
6: Well, of course. Glad to oblige. I'll wait, I mean. You don't have to worry about me, though, not old Earl Brody. I'll hold my liquor. He's just... Old Earl's a regular tanker. Don't ever show on old Earl.
0: Mm-hmm. Well, if you just tell us about finding the body.
6: Well, I was out in the front, watering the lawn. Always do it at the same time, you see. The hot sun burns it up. You don't water, you know. You've got to do that.
0: Yes, sir.
6: Well, that's what I was doing, watering the lawn.
0: Yes, sir. Do you want to go on?
6: You sure you fellas don't want a little snort, huh?
0: Good no, no, no thanks. Huh? Really. No thanks.
6: Yeah, well, all of a sudden I hear Nero making an awful fuss.
0: Who's that?
6: That's a silly name, isn't it?
0: Who is it?
6: Little bitty old Peek. She called it Nero. Always seemed to me that if you're going to call a dog Nero, it should be a big dog. Yes, Nero's the dog.
0: Well, what happened then?
6: Well, sir, first off, I didn't pay much attention to it. Just kept right on watering the lawn. And old Nero kept it up. Kept right on yelling. I look, hey, just bet. Old Earl's a regular tanker. Don't ever show on old Earl.
0: Mm-hmm. Well, if you just tell us about finding the body.
6: Well, I was out in the front, watering the lawn. Always do it at the same time, you see. The hot sun burns it up. You don't water, you know. You've got to do that.
0: Yes, sir.
6: Well, that's what I was doing, watering the lawn.
0: Yes, sir. Do you want to go on?
6: You sure you fellas don't want a little snort, huh?
2: Good no, no, no thanks.
0: Huh?
2: Really.
0: No thanks.
6: Yeah, well, all of a sudden I hear Nero making an awful fuss.
0: Who's that?
6: That's a silly name, isn't it?
0: Who is it?
6: Little bitty old Peek. She called it Nero. Always seemed to me that if you're going to call a dog Nero, it should be a big dog. Yes, Nero's the dog.
0: Well, what happened then?
6: Well, sir, first off, I didn't pay much attention to it. Just kept right on watering the lawn. And old Nero kept it up. Kept right on yelling and howling. Finally, I figured there must be something wrong. Yes, sir, there must be. With all

0: Who is it?
1: Little bitty old Pete. She called it Nero. Always seemed to me that if you're going to call a dog Nero, it should be a big dog. Yes, Nero's the dog.
0: Well, what happened then?
1: Well, sir, first off, I didn't pay much attention to it. Just kept right on watering the lawn. And old Nero kept it up. Kept right on yelling and howling. Finally, I figured there must be something wrong. Yes, sir, there must be with all that going on. So I turned off the water and wandered over. You know, check up.
2: Yes, sir. Mr. Brudig, about what time was this?
1: I thought it was funny, Ethel not coming out and making Nero shut up. Oh, it was about 6 o'clock. Yeah, about 6 o'clock.
0: Did you see anyone around the house when you went over?
1: Not a soul, no, sir. There's nobody. So I went around back to the patio, you know.
0: Mm-hmm.
1: Well, there wasn't anybody there either. And I knocked at the door. Now, all this time, little old Nero is still raising old Ned. Ain't stopped to breathe hardly.
0: Yes, sir.
1: Well, sir, when I knocked on the door, things swung right open. Wasn't locked, you know, so I called Ethel. I called a couple of times. I didn't get no answer. I couldn't see nothing, so door opens on a kind of little service porch. I didn't see a thing.
0: Yes, sir.
1: Then I went in. Walked right into the kitchen. There she was, lying on the floor. Stuff scattered all over, and little Nero sitting right beside her, just going crazy.
2: You called the police right away, didn't you?
1: Well, I run out of the house, all over to my place, and called the operator. I dialed 0 and told him to send a policeman right away. Yeah, right away I called him.
0: Had you seen Miss Lawrence at all today?
1: Yeah, I saw her this noontime. She was out to get the mail, and we said, hello. You know, just as cheerful-like, like that.
2: Well, what time did you say hello?
1: Oh, I picked up the mail, went right back into the house, just like she didn't have no idea what was going to happen. Oh, about 1:30, mail comes in.
0: Mm-hmm. Did you see anyone around her house this afternoon?
1: Nobody, no, no. Oh, well, of course, now, I was out in the back most of the afternoon, you see. You see, out there working in the flowers, so I can't right out say that there wasn't anybody over there.
0: I see. Do you know where we can get in touch with Mr. Lawrence?
1: He works in the garage down on Pico, I think. I got the name of the place around someplace. I used to take my car down to him before him and Mrs. Lawrence got a divorce.
0: How long have they been divorced?
1: About 3 years, I guess. Well, I'm not really sure about that.
2: How they get along, do you know? Any trouble between them?
1: I guess there's some who'd say that he was right. I made a practice not to get involved in those things. Religion, politics, and marriage troubles. I don't get meddled up in them. Oh, they fought all the time. Yeah.
0: Has Mr. Lawrence been at his wife's house lately?
1: Well, not that I've seen. I guess they will see each other, but I understand what Ethel said. It was at the lawyer's. She used to try to tell me about it, but I just wouldn't listen. I don't believe in it. Religion, politics, marriage stuff, and all those things, et cetera, et cetera.
0: Yes, sir.
1: Alimony. They was always fighting about alimony, always.
0: Do you know what the disagreements were about, besides alimony?
1: I'll tell you, mister. You better talk to Mr. Lawrence about that. He's the one to set you right on. I go telling you, and I'm liable to say something wrong, you see, and that wouldn't be right, or would it? You better talk to him. You talk to him.
0: All right, sir, if you'll just give us the address, please.
1: Sure, sure. I'll take a look at my checkbook, see if I can find it. You talk to him. He don't give you all the scoop, then maybe I can help you out a little.
0: All right, Mr. Brudig, thank you.
1: Got any more questions you've got to ask me right now?
0: Well, if you don't feel well, sir, we can talk to you later.
1: Well, it ain't that I don't feel good, just that I like another little snort, you know, kind of pick me up a little, body and soul together, a little awful thing. Oh, just awful.
0: Well, there may be some more things we'll want to check with you later tonight.
1: A little old snort ain't going to do no harm, one thing. Everybody says this old Earl can hold his liquor. Everybody says that. You can ask them, everybody.
0: Mm-hmm.
1: Hardly a day goes by if somebody don't say that.
0: Well, if you'll get Mr. Lawrence's address for us, please.
1: Right away, sir. Wonder how you're going to take all this. All them years of battling, screaming at each other. Now they're over. Ain't going to have no more trouble because of her.
0: No, that's not quite right, sir.
1: Huh?
0: He's liable to have a lot more. Earl Brudig looked through his desk and he found a canceled check bearing the address of the garage where the victim's husband was employed. While he was looking for the check stub, Frank and I interrogated him further on the relations between Ethel Lawrence and her husband. He refused to tell us any more than he had, explaining that if the answers we got from the husband weren't adequate, we could come back and see him. 6:48 p.m. We returned to the victim's house and we talked with Lieutenant Lee Jones. He told us that the crew from the crime lab had been unable to

0: the murder weapon, but that they had been able to lift several good fingerprints from the kitchen. He went on to say that these had been checked with those of the victim, and they were not the same. Little other physical evidence was found in the house. However, an impression of a shoe had been found in the soft earth at the side of the house, and a plaster cast had been made of it. We asked Lieutenant Jones to take the fingerprints of the neighbor who had found the body and check them with the impressions left in the victim's house. 9:46 p.m., the coroner arrived and removed the body and attached the paper seal to the front door. Frank and I went back to the office and checked the name of the victim and her husband through the record bureau. We found that Bernard Lawrence had been arrested 4 years previously on a wife-beating charge, but that he'd been released when his wife refused to prosecute. We checked the name Earl Brutig. He had no record. 10:54 p.m., we drove over to the garage where the victim's husband was employed. The place was closed, but there was a card on the door giving an emergency address. Frank and I drove out to the house, a low, rambling, ranch-style building. The garage owner, Arnold Norton, met us at the door.
1: Yeah?
0: Mr. Norton?
1: That's right. What can I do for you?
0: Police officers. We'd like to talk to you.
1: Yeah, I guess it's okay. I don't know what it's about, but I guess it's okay. What do you want?
0: Might be better if we talked inside.
1: You mind if I see your identification?
0: No, sir. Here's my ID card. This is my partner, Frank Smith. My name's Friday.
1: Uh-huh. Yeah, come in.
0: Thank you.
1: Thank you. Just a minute, I'll turn off the TV.
0: We don't like to bother you, Mr. Norton. Shouldn't take us too long.
1: Doesn't matter. It's just a fight movie. I've seen it before. I get a kick out of seeing him again.
0: Mm-hmm.
1: What is it you want to know?
0: You have an employee named Bernard Lawrence working for you?
1: Yeah, Barney's been with me for about 7 years. Why?
0: You have a home address for him?
1: I suppose so. But can you tell me what this is all about?
0: Just a routine investigation. We'd like to talk to him.
1: Yeah, I'll write out the address for you.
0: All right.
2: You ever hear about Lawrence and his wife having any quarrels or disagreements?
1: I'm not quite sure how I should answer that.
2: What do you mean?
1: I don't know why you're asking the question. It's a little rough to ask me to comment on the way Barney gets along with his wife. I don't want to lay anything on him.
0: You've known him for quite a while, have you?
1: Yeah, I told you he's been with me for 7 years. Best carburetor man I've got.
0: You must have heard him discussing his home life at one time or another, haven't you?
1: I went through the same thing before, you know. I got myself right in the middle before. I don't want it to happen again.
0: I don't understand.
1: When they got the divorce, all the time lawyers coming around asking questions, trying to get me to take sides. I'm not going to do it. If Barney's trying to bring the thing up again, he should be the one to tell me, not have you fellas come around and do it. I'm not going to get in the middle again. I've known both of them for a long time. I think a lot of them. Ethel and Barney and me have been pretty close in the years. But I've had it. All the questions about how much Barney makes, what were his working hours, who did he see, did he run around with any girls? No. I'm not going to answer any more questions.
0: Well, this isn't a civil matter, Mr. Norton.
1: This has nothing to do with the divorce?
0: No, sir.
1: I'm not going to be called as a witness?
0: We can't say to that, sir.
1: Uh-huh. The way you fellas are going about this routine thing makes me think that it's a lot more important than just a traffic ticket or anything like that.
0: Well, it is.
2: Did you see Lawrence today?
1: You mean at the garage?
2: Yes, sir.
1: Yeah, he came to work at 8, just like he always does.
0: He was there all day?
1: 8 to 5, that's what he works.
0: Does he have occasion to leave the garage at all during the day?
1: I don't understand what you mean.
0: Well, does he have to leave to go pick up parts, anything like that?
1: Yeah, once in a while he does. We got a fellow who does that kind of thing, but when he's out on a call and Barney needs something fast, he maybe runs down the street and gets it.
0: Mm-hmm. Did he leave the garage this afternoon?
1: Yeah, he had to go down and pick up some rebuilds.
0: You know what time he left?
1: It'd be hard to pin it down to an exact time. I don't much keep tabs on Barney. He comes and goes as he pleases.
0: Pretty important that we get an idea of when he was gone.
1: Well, I can check it with the other boys in the shop. I should be able to find out when he left. I know he got back about 4:30, though.
0: You're pretty sure about the time?
1: Yeah, he came back and did a job on a rush one that we had, and he took off at 5.
2: How was he acting when he came back?
1: What do you mean?
2: Did he seem upset about anything?
1: No, not particularly. He seemed pretty happy, though. Kept talking about what a beautiful day it was and how good he felt.
0: Mm-hmm.
1: You know, come right down to it, Barney was happier than he's been in some time. Just seemed like all his troubles were gone.
0: Well, we know how you feel about this, Mr. Norton, but it's pretty important. Did you ever hear Mr. Lawrence threaten his wife?
1: I'm going to have to take your word for it being pretty important, Mr. Friday. I've got no way of knowing, but if you guys get me in the middle of anything, I'm going to be pretty sore about it.
0: Don't worry about that.
1: Well, and to answer your question, Barney and Ethel didn't get along very well. I guess you knew that. Divorce and all, Ethel accusing Barney of running around, they had some pretty big arguments.
0: Mm-hmm.
1: Barney was pretty mad at the judgment he got, the alimony. He had to pay Ethel $150 a month. Made him pretty sore. But the judge said to pay it or go to jail. Ethel would just as soon see him in jail.
0: Mm-hmm.
1: Barney used to talk to me about it. We'd stop down the street and have a beer when we closed up the shop. Barney would say there was only two ways he could get out of the alimony payments.
0: Well?
1: One was if Ethel got married again, and Barney always said she was so mean that no sane man would have her.
0: What about the other way?
1: That was for her to die.
0: Mm-hmm.
1: I guess that was about the only threat he ever made so I could hear it.
0: What's that?
1: That he wouldn't mind helping her out.
0: p.m. We drove over to the address we'd gotten for Bernard Lawrence. It was a modern apartment building in the Wilshire District. We rang the bell to his apartment, but we got no answer. I talked to the manager of the building, and he led us into the suspect's apartment. In a preliminary search of the place, we found nothing to tie the man in with his wife's death. However, from the clothes and the other personal effects in the place, we were reasonably sure that he'd returned to the apartment. The manager told us that Lawrence had come home after work, changed his clothes, and left, saying that he'd return later. We put in a call to the office, and we told them where we were, and we made arrangements to be relieved the next morning in the event the suspect hadn't returned. Frank and I settled down in our car, which was parked across the street from the apartment, to wait for Lawrence. At 1:30, Frank went down to the corner and called Faye to tell her he'd be a little late. He brought back a carton of hot coffee and some sandwiches. The stakeout continued. 2:30, still no sign of the suspect. 3:30, 4. At 5:30 a.m., the landlord came to the porch of the apartment house and yelled at us, indicating he wanted to tell us something. Frank went over to see him while I waited in the car. A couple of minutes later, Frank came running back.
2: Joe?
0: Yeah.
2: Manager just got a call from Lawrence.
0: What about?
2: Lawrence wanted to have his stuff packed and sent down to the depot.
0: Yeah.
2: Said he's leaving town.
3: You are listening to Dragnet, the authentic story of your police force in action. Meet Peter Lynn Hayes and Mary Healy, America's favorite husband and wife comedy team. They are typical of smokers everywhere who are saying, Chesterfield's for me. Mary says,
4: I've smoked regular-sized Chesterfield's for about 7 years. Guess that ought to prove how I feel about Chesterfield's taste and mildness.
3: Peter says, Chesterfield's for me, too.
5: Far as I'm concerned, King is the only size. And like Mary says, Chesterfield is the only cigarette.
4: Either way you like them, I'll bet you'll find Chesterfield is best for you.
3: Yes, smoke America's most popular two-way cigarette. Regular and king-size Chesterfield. The best cigarette ever made. And best for you.
0: A.m. We called the business office and had arrangements made to check the reservation lists on trains going east. We also set up stakeouts on the depots and on the airline terminals in the event the suspect changed his mind about taking the train. Two officers came out and relieved us at the apartment. The manager of the apartment was instructed to notify the officers on stakeout in the event he heard from Lawrence. 6:12 a.m. Frank and I drove back downtown. We went to the business office and got out a local and an APB on the suspect. We checked out of the office to go home and change our clothes, and at 8:46 a.m., we met back in the squad room.
2: Well, you made it fast, huh, Joe?
0: Yeah, carton of coffee there if you want some.
2: No, thanks. I got something to eat on the way in.
0: No.
6: Any word?
0: No, not yet. Lawrence still hasn't showed up at the apartment. There's nothing from the depot steakhouse.
2: Oh, man, I'd sure like to get some sleep.
0: Well, I'm with you there.
2: You know, Faye's sure sore.
0: What about last night?
2: Yeah, had it all planned that we were going to a movie tonight. Always plans it on my day off.
0: Yeah.
2: You know, we have dinner and go down to the neighborhood. Kind of nice. She looks forward to it.
0: What's that got to do with last night?
2: Well, this is my day off, right?
0: Yeah. Yeah, that's what it says in the schedule.
2: And I'm working, right?
0: Yeah.
2: Well, I worked all last night, too. Huh?
0: Yeah.
2: Well, going to be no movie tonight.
0: I don't follow you.
2: Well, I'm going to sleep. As soon as I get home, I'm going to climb right into the shower, dry off, into bed. Going to sleep the clock around.
0: Yeah.
2: That's why.
0: Mm-hmm. We got to talk to Skipper this morning.
2: See you in yet?
0: Yeah, he's down at Chief Brown's office.
2: Mm-hmm. You fill him in?
0: Yeah, a little bit. He goes along with us.
2: Mm-hmm.
0: Well, let's check R&I. I want to look at that arrest report on Lawrence, see if any of his friends are listed. We might be able to get a lead on him. Better find out if he made that call he was supposed to have made when he was gone from work, huh?
2: Yeah. The way it looks, he's still in town.
0: Well, that doesn't do us a lot of good unless we know where.
2: Well, we can go out and talk to the fellow that found the body. He might be able to come up with something.
0: Yeah, better put a stakeout on the garage where Lawrence worked, too. He might show up there.
2: Right. I'll get Norton on the phone. Tell him to let us know if he hears anything.
0: Yeah.
2: You know, the whole thing looks pretty clean. All we got to do is put Lawrence at his wife's house this afternoon. We got it made.
0: Yeah, there's only one trouble.
2: Yeah?
0: We got to find him before we can put him there. After putting in the call to the garage where the suspect was employed and arranging for a stakeout on the place, Frank and I checked the arrest record that had been made out 4 years previously and obtained a list of his friends and relatives. We contacted each one of them, but they could give us no information on Lawrence. That morning, we met with Captain Lorman, and we went over the evidence with him. The fingerprints found at the scene of the murder had been eliminated when they were compared with those of the neighbor, Earl Broody. Other physical evidence netted us nothing. The murder weapon still had not been found. The only piece of evidence that we had to attempt to identify the killer was the plaster cast of the footprint found by the side of the house. However, Lee Jones said that it would be of little use. other than to identify the size of the shoe. It was a size 10 with a leather sole and a leather heel. There were no distinguishing marks on the impression. 2 days went by and we still hadn't found Lawrence. We talked to the men he worked with, but none of them could supply us with any information as to his possible whereabouts. We checked the bars he was known to frequent without results. Apparently, the suspect had disappeared without a trace. On Saturday, June 14th, 3 days after the murder, Frank and I got back to the office after lunch.
1: You want to check the book?
0: Yeah.
1: Where can I find Joe Friday?
0: I'm him.
1: I'm Barney Lawrence.
0: Well, we've been looking for you.
1: I want you to get off my back. Leave me alone.
0: You mind telling us where you've been for the past 3 days?
1: It's none of your business. The only reason I'm here now is I want to tell you to stop going around asking a lot of questions, causing me embarrassment.
0: What do you mean by that?
1: You know what I mean. I don't mind telling you I'm pretty sore about the things you said behind my back. You probably didn't think I'd find out about them, but I did, and I'm telling you to stop.
2: You ought to take it easy, Lawrence.
1: You keep your nose out of this, cop. I'm talking to him. I got a few things for you, too, before I leave.
2: Yeah? I don't think you're going to leave.
1: What's that supposed to mean?
0: Just what it sounded like. You're under arrest.
1: For what?
0: Suspicion of murder.
1: You figured I killed Ethel?
0: You look good for it.
1: Then you better get a pair of glasses, cop. I'm walking out of here, and if you're smart, you won't try to stop me.
0: I wouldn't try it, Lawrence. Lawrence? Now, hold it. If you haven't done anything wrong, you got nothing to worry about. Now, come on back here.
1: You know something?
0: What's that?
1: I've always wanted to hit a cop. Come on, Lawrence.
0: On your feet.
1: Keep your hands off me, cop. Just keep your hands off me.
0: All right, now sit down. Right here. Sit down. We're investigating a murder. Someone beat your wife to death. We're trying to find who did it.
1: Well, it wasn't me.
0: You got a funny way of showing it. The suspect was booked in at the main jail on suspicion of murder. Lawrence put in a call to his lawyer, and arrangements were made to have him released on bond. Frank and I attempted to interrogate him before he was booked, but he refused to answer any questions we put to him. The following morning, we met with he and his lawyer. Again, we ran into the same stubborn silence. At 11:30 a.m., we met with Captain Lorman and Chief of Detectives Thad Brown. We laid out the evidence we had. From all appearances, we had the guilty man in custody, but it might be difficult to prove in a court of law. The one thing we'd been unable to establish was Lawrence's presence in the house at the time of the murder. It was decided that without being able to prove this, we would have little chance of getting a complaint from the district attorney's office. Frank and I started re-questioning the neighbors. None of them could tell us any more than they already had. We re-questioned the man who'd found the body, Earl Brutig. He came up with the additional information that there had been a crew of carpenters working on a house the day of the killing. The building was located next door to him, directly across the street from the place where the murder had been committed. We questioned the carpenters. None of them could tell us anything. However, there was one man who had been working on the construction that we were unable to reach. It took us several days before we were able to find him. On Wednesday, June 18th, we got to his house at 7:30 a.m., just before he left for work. He asked us to talk to him in the kitchen of his home.
6: I'm just having breakfast. Fix you guys up, Nate?
0: No, thanks, Mr. Hewitt. We don't want to take up much of your time here.
6: Oh, don't worry about that. What's this about, anyway?
0: We understand that you were working on a job on Green Oak Drive on the 10th of June. Is that right?
6: Let me think. Yeah, 9700 block. Yeah, I was there. Why?
2: You worked there all day, did you?
6: That's right. Left the place around 5:30. Say, this about that woman that was murdered?
0: Yes, sir.
6: You got the fellow who did it?
0: Well, we think we know where he is.
6: You guys like a cup of coffee?
0: Yeah, fine. We'll join you.
2: Yeah, thanks.
6: Either of you use sugar?
0: No, no thanks.
2: No thanks, sir.
6: Don't see how you can drink coffee without it. Always use 2 spoons myself. That's good. Well, say, if you know who did the killing, how come he isn't in jail?
0: We need a little more evidence before we can take him to court.
6: That's why you're talking to me, huh?
0: That's right. A couple things you might be able to straighten us out on.
6: Why me?
0: Well, we've talked to the other men in the crew. Seems like you're the only one left.
6: Comes right back to me, huh?
0: That's right.
6: Yeah.
0: What's the matter, Hewitt?
6: Gotta sit down.
0: What's wrong, Hewitt? What's the matter? You sick?
6: Poison. Poison and sugar. I've been expecting it.
0: Frank, get an ambulance, quick.
2: Yeah.
0: What kind of poison, Hewitt? What kind?
6: There's nothing you can do now. I know this is wrong, taking poison. I killed the old lady. I killed her.
2: Ambulance on the way, Joe.
0: No hurry. He's dead.

0: The story you have just heard is true. The names were changed to protect the innocent.
1: On June 23rd, an inquest was held in offices of the coroner in and for the county of Los Angeles. In a moment, the results of that inquest.
0: Now, here is our star, Jack Webb.
2: Thank you. Earlier, George Fenneman told you exactly why the Chesterfield you smoke today is the best cigarette ever made. And best for you. Now, the rest is up to you. Get a carton or two for yourself. Smoke them and you'll say, as we do, it's Chesterfield's for me.
1: At the inquest, it was ruled that the suspect, Merle Patrick Hewitt, died of self-administered poison and his death was listed as a suicide. The victim's husband, Bernard Jerome Lawrence, was released from custody.
0: Ladies and gentlemen, we'd like to thank the editors of Time Magazine for their cover story of Jack Webb and Dragnet. That's Time Magazine, on your newsstands this Thursday.
1: 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Heard tonight were Ben Alexander, Vic Rodman, Jack Crucian. Script by John Robinson. Music by Walter Schumann. Hal Gibney speaking.
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2: Dragnet, the documented drama of an actual crime. For the next 30 minutes, in cooperation with the Los Angeles Police Department, you will travel step by step on the side of the law through an actual case transcribed from official police files. From beginning to end.

0: From crime to punishment, Dragnet is the story of your police force in action.
1: It was Tuesday, April 7th. It was cold in Los Angeles. We were working the day watch out of traffic bureau, hit-and-run felony detail. My partner's Frank Smith. The boss is Captain Calfee. My name's Friday. We were on our way out from the office, and it was 8:40 a.m. when we got to 1784 Byram Street. Front door.
2: Better try it again, huh?
3: Yeah. Wait a minute. Sounds like somebody coming.
4: Yeah? Something you want?
1: Miss Hunter?
4: That's right. What do you want?
1: Police officers. We'd like to talk to you.
4: Oh, about the thing last night, huh?
1: Yes, ma'am. That's right.
4: Well, come on in. I can't stand around for long. I'm going to be late for work as it is. Come on.
1: Thank you. This is my partner, Frank Smith. My name's Friday.
2: How do you do?
4: Hi. Sit down there. I got to get ready to leave. There's some coffee there in the carafe if you want some.
1: No, thank you.
2: No, ma'am. Thank you.
4: Would you mind pouring me a cup? You'll find everything right there on the table. Two sugars.
1: All right.
4: What do you want to know about last night? I told the officers who were there all I know.
1: Yes, ma'am, we know. We read their report. We'd like to go over it with you if it's all right.
4: Seems like a waste of time to me. Spend a little more of it trying to catch the kid that hit the girl. It'd be better all the way around.
1: Yes, ma'am, there's your coffee.
4: Oh, thank you. Ooh, too warm. Either one of you got a cigarette?
1: Yes, ma'am, here you are.
2: Here's a light.
4: Thanks. What do you want to go over?
1: Well, according to what you said to the officers last night, you saw the accident, is that right?
4: I saw it, yeah. I don't think it was an accident. If you ask me, I think the kid deliberately hit the girl, deliberately.
2: Now, why do you say that?
4: Well, just the way it looked, that's all. Kind of feeling. Way came barreling around the corner. He must have seen her. She was right under the light, didn't even make an attempt to stop, none at all.
1: Mm-hmm.
4: I saw her, the girl, step off the curb. Right under the light, he had to see her, had to. Anyway, she stepped off the curb and started to cross the street. Harry and me saw her. She started to cross, and then all of a sudden, this kid in the hot rod was coming right at her. Was there anything she could do?
2: Yes, ma'am.
4: She kind of looked up at the car and then, well, like she was going to run. But she didn't have time. The car hit her and knocked her down.
1: Did you get a good look at the car?
4: You mean the one that hit her?
1: Yes, ma'am.
4: You bet I did. Passed right under the light. Got a real good look at it.
2: Mm-hmm. I wonder if you'd describe it for us.
4: I told the cops all about it last night. Seems like that'd be enough. Why do I have to go through it again?
2: Well, it might be something you didn't think of last night, Miss Hunter. Something you might have forgotten.
4: Isn't likely, but if you got to have it, I guess that's the way it's got to be. Hope we can get it over with fast enough. I got to get down to the corner so I won't miss my bus.
1: Well, if it'd help, we can drive you to work. You can give us the information on the way.
4: Well, that'll be fine. Wait a minute. I'll get my coat.
1: Uh-huh.
4: How'd it look when you came in?
1: Ma'am?
4: Did it look like it was going to rain?
1: No, it's pretty cold, though.
4: Paper said it might rain today. Well, better take an umbrella.
1: What kind of a car was it, Miss Hunter?
4: A hot rod. You know the kind. Real low, two exhaust pipes, kind of beat up.
2: Well, what kind of a car was it, the brand name?
4: Well, I guess it was a Ford. Looked like one.
1: Mm-hmm.
4: Hard to tell. It was kind of banged up, you know. I don't know why the police allow cars like that on the streets anyway. It couldn't be very safe.
2: Can you tell us what year the car was?
4: Well, I'm not real good at that, but I'd say maybe a 1940. It might have been 1941.
1: It's a pre-war car, though.
4: Oh, yeah,
1: sure
4: I'm
1: that?
4: Sure of that.
1: Mm-hmm.
4: Uh-huh.
1: Like to get in, ma'am?
4: Okay, thanks.
2: Where can we drop you, ma'am?
4: Near First and Broadway will be fine, just on the corner there.
2: Okay.
1: Miss Hunter, was there anything about the car that would make it easier to identify?
4: Not especially. Black Ford, all beat up. I'm sure I'd know it if I saw it again, any place.
1: Did you get a good look at the driver of the car?
4: No, not too good. All I could see was that he was a kid, you know, maybe 19, 20 years old.
1: Uh-huh.
4: Sure like to see you get that kid. Is the girl all right? She looked pretty bad last night.
1: Well, she's still in a critical condition. Doctors aren't sure yet whether she'll be all right.
4: Sure hope she is. Have you talked to her?
1: No, we haven't, not yet.
4: It's a terrible thing. Kids like that running around in hot rods, barreling around the city. Person's not safe on the streets anymore.
2: Well, just because a car's got twin tailpipes, Miss Hunter, doesn't have to be a hot rod.
4: Well, this one was. Even had the little sort of license plate hanging down from the back bumper.
2: You mean a state license plate?
4: No, one of those with a club name on it. You know the kind.
1: There's not a notation of that on the report that we remember.
4: I guess I forgot all the excitement and all. I must have forgot.
1: Well, did you see the name on that plate?
4: Yeah. Not real good, but I saw it.
1: Think you can remember it?
4: Not all of it. The last part was wheels, something wheels, two words.
2: You're pretty sure of that, are you?
4: Yeah, wheels. That's the word I saw. I didn't remember it last night. I guess it didn't seem important then. Must be a lot of cars that have those plates on them all over town.
1: Yes, we know.
4: Don't seem like it's going to help much. A lot of cars with those plates on them, lots of them.
1: Yes, ma'am.
4: Even if you do find the kid with one of them, how are you going to know if he's the right one?
1: Well, it's not going to be too hard.
4: Huh?
1: His car will tell us. According to the report, an automobile driven by one male occupant had struck a woman while she crossed the intersection of Olympic Boulevard and Connecticut Street the night before. When the ambulance arrived at the scene, the victim, who was identified as Mrs. Helen Chapman, was unconscious and was removed to Georgia Street Receiving Hospital for emergency treatment. Members of the crime lab had arrived at the scene and gathered what physical evidence they could find. All citizens in the vicinity were interrogated and their statements were taken. Photographs of the coroner were made and held for evidence. Because of the hit-and-run aspect of the case, Frank and I had been assigned to investigate it. At 1:14 p.m., we drove over to Georgia Street Receiving Hospital to talk to the attending physician, Dr. Sebastian. He said the patient's condition was so critical that she couldn't be moved to her own hospital. He told us that the victim hadn't recovered consciousness to the point where she could be questioned. He went on to tell us that she'd been administered serum albumin to counteract shock. He listed her injuries for us. Compound fractures of the femur, rib fractures, and associated internal injuries, including a punctured lung and brain concussion. It was not expected that she'd live. Frank and I left the doctor and walked down the hall. In the waiting room, we met a tall, thin man who looked as if he hadn't slept in several days. On the floor in front of him was a small pile of half-smoked cigarettes. He identified himself as the victim's husband, Carl Chapman.
5: I don't know. I came home from work. They told me about it. I didn't even know.
1: Didn't they try to call you at work?
5: No, I guess they called the house. There wasn't anybody home. I just walked up to the door, and there was a note telling me to call there. Didn't even know about Helen.
1: I see. You like a cigarette, Chapman?
5: Thanks. You talked to the doctor?
1: Yes, sir. We just did.
5: Is there anything new? Is she going to be all right?
1: Well, I don't know yet. You can ask the doctor yourself.
5: Why don't anybody tell me anything? All the time I ask how my wife is, they tell me to ask the doctor. Why won't they tell me?
1: I don't know, sir.
5: Can't even find out if she needs anything. He won't let me see her. Anybody will tell me what's really happening in there. It's been over 10 hours. Nobody will tell me what's going on.
1: Well, best thing, try to sit down and take it easy, Mr. Chapman.
5: Oh, that's great to say. Just sit down. Easy to say. It's not your wife who's in there. It isn't someone you love. Why are you here anyway? Why aren't you out trying to get the rotten little punk that did it? Why don't you look for him?
1: We'll get to him, sir.
5: When? After Helen's dead? Is that going to be when you start looking?
1: We're looking for him now. We came over in the hopes that we could talk to your wife. We thought she might be able to give us some information.
5: What in God's name do you want from her? The name and address of the kid who ran it down? Does she have to get out of bed and go find him for you? It's your job, yours. All this talk about the police department being so good, but what are you doing? You're standing around here with your toe in the dirt waiting for my wife to come, too, enough to point the kid out.
3: All right, sir. Now, take it easy.
5: Take it easy, nothing. You listen to me, both of you. You listen. If she dies, if that kid killed her, I'll find him. I don't know how, but I will. I'm going to do the same thing to him with my hands that he did with his car. I'll find him, I swear I'll find him, and I'm going to kill him. With my hands, I'm going to kill him.
6: Mr. Chapman?
5: Yeah.
6: Can I see you for a moment?
5: Yeah.
6: Would you excuse us for a minute, Sergeant?
1: Sure, Doctor. We'll wait out in the hall. It's a rough one, isn't it?
3: Yeah. Wonder what's going on in there.
1: I don't know. Better call the skipper. Tell him about that plate on the car. Get a broadcast out on it. Check the phone book for the address of the National Hot Rod Association. Better talk with them, huh? He might have something for us on the club.
3: Right.
5: You better start, cop. You better find him fast, because I'm looking, too.
6: You ought to go home and get some sleep, Mr. Chapman. You're all worn out.
5: I'm not going to get any sleep until I catch that kid. Until I catch that kid.
1: How is the girl?
6: She's dead. Both of them are.
1: Both of them?
6: Yeah. She's going to have a baby in a couple of months.
1: (laughs) 3:15 p.m. Frank and I drove out to the offices of the National Hot Rod Association on Hollywood Boulevard. We met with Bud Coons and Wally Parks. They checked their records for clubs with the last name Wheels. There were three in their files. Two were in the eastern part of the United States, and one was listed as having headquarters in Alhambra, California. We obtained the name and address of the president of the club, and we drove out to see him. We found him in the garage behind the house working on a 1941 Ford. We introduced ourselves, and he asked us to sit down.
7: What do you want to see me about?
1: We understand that you're the president of the Square Wheels, is that right?
7: Yeah, that's right. Why?
1: How many members do you have in the club?
7: 18. 18 actives. There's a couple of guys in the service. What's this all about, anyway? How come the questions?
2: All your members have the metal plates with the club name on their car?
7: Yeah. Get them when they pay the initiation fee. Why?
1: Anybody else have them?
7: Not legally.
1: What do you mean?
7: Well, a couple of them out, been stolen from members.
2: Any of the fellas in the club drive a black pre-war Ford?
7: Yeah, I guess we got about five of them. I got one myself, as a matter of fact. Listen, why can't you tell me what this is all about? Figure if I knew what you wanted, I could help you out.
1: Well, a woman was run down by a hot rod last night. One of the witnesses saw a plate on the car that might have been from your club.
7: No kidding.
1: That's the way we got it.
7: What did it look like?
1: Well, they say it had twin pipes, pretty well beat up, white sidewall tires.
7: It's not one of ours, then.
2: You sound pretty sure. What about the plate?
7: Well, I told you, we've had a couple of them stolen. Must have been one of them.
1: Well, how come you're so sure it wasn't one of your members?
7: Oh, I know the cars in the club. There isn't a yo-yo in the bunch.
1: What's a yo-yo?
7: Well, yeah, you know, a shot rod, junk heap.
1: Oh, I see.
7: I don't know. It seems like every time there's any trouble with a car over 5 years old, it's a hot rod. Sure not fair.
1: That's so?
7: Yeah. Hey, come here, I'll see. Now, take a look at that. I've been working on it for 3 years. Got over $1,200 in it. Take a look at it.
2: It's a lot of motor.
1: Yeah, it's a good car, but what's it prove?
7: The car that ran that woman down wasn't a hot rod.
1: Well, how do you figure that?
7: You said it was a wreck, didn't you?
1: That's right.
7: We haven't got a wreck that's allowed on the streets in this club. I don't know a legal club that has a yo-yo in it. We got a safety check every month. Any car that isn't safe has to be fixed or the guy's out. A lot of clubs operate that way.
1: Yeah, we know.
7: Our kids build rods for two reasons. Because they want the cars to run better, be more efficient, or else they want something a little different than you can buy in a showroom.
1: Yeah, well, all this sounds good, but a woman was killed last night by a kid driving a hopped-up car of some kind.
7: Maybe it had twin pipes, a loud muffler, but I'll give you odds from here to Bonneville that it wasn't a hot rod. I know how you guys feel. We're always getting it. Every kid behind the wheel in a second-hand car is a potential killer. The way the papers picked us, we just roam around looking for somebody to run over. That's not true. You check the records. I think you'll find that the ratio between tickets given out to members of hot rod clubs, members of the NHRA, and any other group of drivers will make the hot rodders look pretty good. There hasn't been a ticket in our club in the last year and a half. The one before that was for overtime parking. Oh, I'm sorry, fellas. That car last night wasn't one of our guys, and you can bet he wasn't a hot rodder either.
1: You got any way of knowing who could have gotten the plaque?
7: Well, not right off, but we'll find him.
1: How?
7: There's only so many streets in Los Angeles. We'll find him. Guys like that make things rough on the clean drivers in this town. We'll find him for you.
1: Well, we'll appreciate any help you can give us on this, but it's police business. If you find him, give us a call right away.
7: Don't worry, we will. How do I get in touch with you?
1: I'll leave you one of our cards. Anytime. You call us.
7: All right. I'll get on the phone and get the fellows rounded up.
1: If you turn anything, call us right away. Don't try to take care of it yourselves.
7: Only one thing we're interested in.
1: Yeah, what's that?
7: Proving to you it wasn't one of us. That's what's important. Showing you we're on your side.
1: Well, that shouldn't be too hard.
7: Huh?
1: There's a lot of room. We got the names and addresses of the members of the Square Wheel Club, and we talked to them. We checked their cars, and each of them volunteered to assist us in attempting to locate the hit-and-run vehicle. 6:40 p.m., Frank and I got back to the office. During the afternoon, the broadcast on the car had gone over the state wire, and every police officer in the state of California was looking for the hit-and-run car. When we checked with communications, there had been no replies to our broadcasts. 7:15 p.m., we put in a call to Georgia Street Receiving Hospital, and we talked again to Dr. Sebastian. He told us that the victim's husband, Carl Chapman, had been placed under the care of his family doctor and had been given sedatives to make him sleep. While I checked with Lieutenant Wolfram on the developments, Frank went over to the crime lab and talked with Lieutenant Lee Jones. 8:47 p.m. We met back in the squad room.
2: Any word yet?
1: No. Got a call from Al Gibbs.
2: Hot Rod Club?
1: Yeah. He says all the clubs in the area are looking for the car. They divided the city up in sections. Members are checking all the streets.
2: No luck, though, huh?
1: No, nothing. Well, they turned a couple of cars, but they don't check out. How'd you do?
2: Pretty good. Got the report here.
1: Uh-huh. Had a couple sandwiches sent in. Got your Swiss on rye.
2: Good.
1: In the bag there.
2: Where's coffee?
1: Right there, carton.
2: Oh. The lab sure did a good job on this stuff here.
1: Mm-hmm.
2: Here's the scene. Victim was found 10 feet 4 inches from the northeast corner, 4 feet 8 inches from the north pedestrian crosswalk.
1: And put it about here, wouldn't it?
2: Yeah. They found particles of broken glass. Checked on them at the lighthouse. Lenses from 1944. Here's a picture of him.
1: Yeah.
2: In the gutter of the southwest corner, they found this.
1: There's a bumper guard.
2: Yeah, I looked at it. It's new.
1: Any brand name?
2: Yeah, but it's not going to help much. Distributed all over the country.
1: Well, how about skid marks? Any sign of them?
2: No, not that they could find. Either the kid didn't have time to use them or else he didn't want to. He came up with this, though.
1: Yeah, what's that?
2: Well, some marks from a tire. Lee says he thinks they were made when the kid dug out the getaway, spun the back wheels.
1: Sure indicate that he didn't mean to stop at any time, huh?
2: Well, that's the way Lee's got it figured.
1: Well, it isn't much to go on, is it?
2: Huh. Well, I've

0: easier.
1: Well, let's go out and check the neighborhood again. We might still be able to turn up a decent description. We start checking the garages in the morning. Try to turn a car with a broken headlight and a missing bumper guard.
2: Okay. Better call communications. Get out a supplemental on the tires.
1: Yeah, I'll take care of it. I got it. Hit and run felony Friday. Yeah. Yeah, that's right. Mm-hmm. Anybody there? No. No, keep it under surveillance. We'll be right out. Yeah. Don't burn it. Right. Bye.
2: What do you got?
1: Well, it's beginning to go our way, maybe.
2: Huh?
1: They found the car.
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4: Chesterfield's for me. You hear it everywhere. 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
5: 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We know they're best for us.
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1: During a routine patrol of the streets in East Los Angeles, a radio unit had come across a car parked at the curb on Vancouver Avenue. They'd stopped to investigate and found that it matched the description that we'd sent out. On the phone, I'd instructed the officer not to search the car, but merely to keep it under surveillance and check and hold anyone who approached it. Frank and I notified the crime lab of the find, and then we left the office and drove out to the location. We talked to the officers in the police car, and they told us that they hadn't seen anyone near the vehicle. We checked the registration and found that the registered owner was a Jack Moore. The white slip gave us an address in Hollywood. While the crime lab went over the car, we drove out to Moore's address to talk to him. He lived in a large house built in the mid-20s as a private residence. It had been converted into a boarding house. Frank covered the rear entrance. I rang the front doorbell.
6: Yeah? What do you want waking me up this time of night?
1: Police officers. You have a tenant here named Jack Moore?
6: What about it?
1: We'd like to talk to him.
6: Too late, Mac. He ain't here.
1: Where is he?
6: I don't know. He moved out this afternoon. He didn't say where he was going.
1: A thorough search was made of the suspect's room. The manager told us that Moore had come home that morning, packed his belongings, and left the house. We called the crime lab, and Lieutenant Lee Jones told us that they'd established that Moore's car was the one that had run down the Chapman girl. We talked to the other people in the rooming house. None of them could tell us where Moore might have gone. We put in a call to auto records, but the car was not listed as being stolen. Frank called his name into R&I, but we found that he had no felony record. From the occupants of the rooming house, we found that the suspect had no relatives in this state and no close friends that they could recall. Leighton Prince came out and went over the room, and in going over it, we found a wastebasket Moore had used to dispose of articles that he didn't want. In the basket, we found several match folders from a bar out on West 7th Street. We put in a call to the bar, but we found that it was closed. From the manager of the rooming house, we got a good description of the suspect, along with the information that he received no mail and that he was apparently unemployed. A stakeout was set up on the house, and at 3:36 a.m., Frank and I checked out of the office and went home for the night. The next day, Wednesday, April 8th, we contacted DMV and asked that they give us all information on the car. 9:15 a.m., we drove over to the bar on West 7th Street.
7: Not open yet. Don't open till 10.
1: Police officers, like some information.
7: License is back there on the wall in plain sight. There's nothing going on here.
1: You have a customer in here named Jack Moore?
7: We just opened the doors. We got no say about who comes in. As long as they don't cause trouble, we don't either.
2: This guy's about 20 or 21. 5'8", 5'10", 165 pounds. Blonde. Name's Moore, Jack Moore.
7: What's he done?
1: We want to talk to him.
7: About what?
1: Police business. Have you seen him?
7: Nothing that's going to get the bar in trouble?
1: Well, that's a simple question, mister. Have you seen him?
7: Maybe, yeah. You tell me what it's all about, and I might be able to help you out.
1: You're running out of time. Have you seen Jack Moore?
7: Yep.
2: When?
7: Last night.
1: Here?
7: Yeah, he was in. Got liquored up. I tossed him out when we closed.
2: Where is he now?
7: You better ask him.
1: I'm going to tell you once more. If you know where he is, you're going to save yourself a lot of time by cooperating with us.
7: I run a clean place here. I don't want any trouble with the cops. My license is on the wall. I got no choice of the customers who come in here. I don't want to get mixed up in anything.
1: We're not calling it that way.
7: That's the way it is. This is a clean place.
1: That's not what the book says. You've been tabbed a couple of times for serving minors. You run B-girls. You haven't served straight liquor in here for a couple of years.

0: get the information from you downtown. That's the way it's going to be. Get your coat.
1: Oh, now, look, fellas, I was just trying to take care of myself.
0: You did. Get your coat.
1: Isn't there some way we can work this thing out? I don't want any trouble.
0: Where's Jack Moore?
1: I try to run a clean place. A couple of times I've been...
0: We've been over all that before. Now, where is he?
1: I got him up at my place.
0: You there now?
1: I guess so. He got pretty loaded last night. Told me he didn't have any place to pad down. I took him home.
0: What's the address?
1: 1862 and a half Woodworth Court, room 14.
0: All right, let's go.
1: Yeah.
0: And don't try to call him.
1: I got no phone in the room. If he's done anything, I have no part in it. Just trying to help a friend out, that's all. Just help a friend out.
0: Yeah, sure.
1: You tell him that, how he got me in trouble, all because I tried to help him out. You just tell him.
0: Yeah, we will.
1: And tell him not to come around here anymore. Tell him to keep out. Tell him that, will you, for me? Tell him not to come back?
0: Don't you worry about it.
1: Hmm?
0: He won't be back. We called the office, and another team of detectives came out to the bar to keep the bartender under surveillance in the event that he might try to contact the suspect. It took 5.5 minutes to drive to the Woodward Street address. It was a large building located at the end of a blind street. Room 14 was on the third floor in the front of the building. Frank and I approached the room, and we listened. There was no sound from inside.
2: You want to try the door?
0: Yeah. It's unlocked.
2: Yeah.
0: There he is on the bed.
2: Yeah. Looks like the right guy.
0: Well, let's wake him up. Come on, boy. Wake up. Come on.
3: Let me alone, Charlie.
0: Come on, get up, boy. Get up, boy.
3: Let me alone. I told you, Charlie, let me... Who are you guys? What are you doing
0: here? Police officers, you're under arrest.
4: Now, wait a minute.
0: All right, hurry up. Now, come on, stand still.
3: All right. All right, I quit.
0: You want to shake him, Frank?
3: Yeah.
2: Yeah, he's clean.
3: Where you taking me? I ain't done nothing. You got no reason to push me around like this.
0: All right, let's go.
3: Where? Where are you going to take me?
0: Downtown.
3: For what?
0: Manslaughter.
3: I didn't do it. I didn't. You got the wrong guy. You got the wrong one. I didn't do it.
0: All right, come on. Let's move.
3: But you got the wrong one. I didn't do it. I didn't know what you wanted. That's why I run. I didn't know what you wanted.
0: Well, you do now, so let's go. The suspect was taken to the squad room where he was questioned. He refused to admit any part in the crime. He was confronted with the physical evidence and with the ownership of the hit-run vehicle. The witness to the crime came to the office and said that Jack Moore was the man that she'd seen at the wheel of the car when Helen Chapman had been run down. Throughout the interrogation, the suspect refused to say anything. At 1:47 p.m., the door to the squad room opened and Carl Chapman came in.
5: Where is he? I know he's here. I want to see him.
0: All right, take it easy, Chapman.
5: I heard you caught him. I want to see him. I want to tell him. Is that the kid? Are you the one? You the one who killed Helen? Well, answer me.
0: All right, take it easy, Chapman.
5: Is he the one?
0: The evidence points that way, yeah.
5: Please. I want you to do something for me.
0: What's that?
5: Go away. Out of here, please.
0: We can't do that, Chapman. He's in custody.
5: Please leave me alone with him.
0: Come on, Chapman. You better wait outside.
5: Now, just a minute. Listen to me, kid. When they put you in that cell, you get down on your knees and thank God that they found you before I did. You understand? You thank him, and every day you live, you thank him. You do that because I would have killed you.
0: Take it easy, Chapman.
5: My wife's dead because of him. You hear that? You killed her. They got laws to save people like you, but none for her. None for her and the baby. They didn't have any laws. None for them.
0: All right, Chapman. Come on, take it easy. Frank,
2: come on, sir. Yeah.
3: Pretty upset, ain't he?
0: I want you to remember something, kid. In the years I've been in this department, I've seen some bad ones, real bad. Teenage kids that didn't know any better scraped up off the pavement and sent home to their parents. Drunks who were too loaded to know what went on. There's been a lot of them go through here, but you finished way ahead of the field, boy.
3: You talk good. I bet you're on a lecture team around here.
0: I'm getting fed up with you kids roaming the streets in death traps. Now, I don't care about you. You want to wrap yourself around a post, you go ahead. We'll try and stop you, but don't you take somebody else with you. Every year, the number gets bigger, more people killed. It isn't the honest drivers that do it. It's people like you who don't care for anybody else. Now, we've tried about everything in the books to make you understand. Doesn't look like any of them did any good, does it?
3: I'm a bad one, ain't I?
0: You killed a human being, boy. A woman who didn't even know you. She never saw you until it was too late. You threw a ton and a half of metal at a 120-pound woman, and then you ran away and left her in the gutter to die. You wrecked a family. You tore it right down the middle and rolled over it. You ruined the lives of all the people around that woman. You gave a group of decent kids a bad time because you stole their name. Now, you get on your feet, young fella, and you keep that smart mouth of yours closed. Do you understand?
3: Can I ask you something?
0: What's that?
3: Hit and run. How much will I get?
0: I don't know, but it won't be enough.
6: The story you have just heard is true. The names were...

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1: On October 14th, trial was held in Department 97, Superior Court of the State of California, in and for the County of Los Angeles. In a moment, the results of that trial.
0: Now, here is our star, Jack Webb.
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1: Jack Carlisle Moore was tried and found guilty of manslaughter, one count, and received sentence as prescribed by law. Manslaughter is punishable by imprisonment in the state penitentiary for a period not to exceed 10 years. You have just heard Dragnet, a series of authentic cases from official files. Technical advice comes from the Office of Chief of Police W.H. Parker, Los Angeles Police Department. Technical advisors, Captain Jack Donahoe, Sergeant Marty Wynn, Sergeant Vance Frazier. Heard tonight were Ben Alexander, Joyce McCluskey, Harry Bartell, Dick Perrin. Script by John Robinson. Music by Walter Schumann. Hal Gibney speaking.
0: 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Chesterfield has brought you Dragnet, transcribed from Los Angeles.
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1: Dragnet, the documented drama of an actual crime. For the next 30 minutes, in cooperation with the Los Angeles Police Department, you will travel step by step on the side of the law through an actual case transcribed from official police files. From beginning to end, from crime to punishment, Dragnet is the story of your police force in action.
2: It was Wednesday, August 13th. It was warm in Los Angeles. We were working the day watch out of robbery detail. My partner's Frank Smith. The boss is Chief of Detectives Thad Brown. My name's Friday. I was on my way into the office, and it was 7:58 a.m. when I got to room 27A. Robbery.
3: Morning, Frank.
2: You been in long?
3: About 10 minutes.
2: Mm-hmm. It'll be a hot one today, isn't it?
3: Yeah, that's what the paper says.
2: Anything in the book?
3: No.
2: How about those mugs? They come in from Burton?
3: Yeah, I put them in your box.
2: Thank you. You take a look at him? Hey, Frank.
3: What?
2: I said, did you see the mugs?
3: Oh, no.
2: All right. What's the matter?
3: Faye?
2: What happened?
3: Joe, you know me. You know how I feel about Faye.
2: So you gotta know I didn't mean anything by it. You didn't mean anything?
3: Certainly not. It's the farthest thing from my mind.
2: What was?
3: What she thought I meant. You know, Joe, sometimes I think Faye just don't understand me.
2: Well, I don't understand you either on this one.
3: Oh, that's right. You weren't there.
2: No.
3: Sorry, I got to thinking to myself you were. You know how a guy does.
2: Uh-huh.
3: I got to thinking to myself, and I got a problem. You kind of think your old buddy knows all about it.
2: Yeah. Mm-hmm.
3: So I got to fill you in. I'll tell you all about it.
2: Right now?
3: Yeah. You see, after dinner last night, we had those Swedish meatballs that Faye makes so good.
2: The what?
3: Meatballs. Swedish ones.
2: Oh, yeah, I know. I had those out there.
3: Yeah, wonderful.
2: Very good.
3: Yeah.
2: Excellent.
3: Well, after dinner last night, we went into the living room, sat down to watch the television.
2: Mm-hmm.
3: I switched on the set, and I kind of arranged the pillows and settled back. A couple of minutes later, Faye comes in with a box. One of those big flat ones like dresses come in.
2: Mm-hmm, yeah, I know.
3: She bought a new dress. Joe, that's why she fixed the meatballs.
2: I don't know how this is going to end, but up to here, I must be on Faye's side, I guess.
3: You are?
2: Well, I don't understand any of it.
3: Oh, well, I'll straighten that out. Mm-hmm. You see, whenever she wants me to go along with something she's already done, she always makes Swedish meatballs.
2: Well, I could figure that part out. What was in the box?
3: A dress, Joe. She bought a dress.
2: Oh, it was a dress.
3: Yeah. She opened up the box. She shows it to me. Told me how she bought it on sale. Mm-hmm. You ever notice every time a woman buys a dress, it's always on sale?
2: No, I can't say as I ever have.
3: Well, believe me, buddy, it always is.
2: On sale.
3: On sale.
2: I don't want you to go through the whole day with this on your mind, but if you don't get to the point, it'll be time for us to sign out.
3: Oh.
2: Talk about
3: well,
2: it.
3: Well, I didn't mean anything by it. Nothing. She held the dress up for me to see. And all I did, I just said, what size is it? You know how you do.
2: Want to look at these mug shots now?
3: No, wait a minute. I want to finish. You asked me what I was mad about. I wanted to tell you. I asked her what size the dress was. She told me it was a 12. A 12.
2: A 12.
3: Yeah. Mm-hmm. So I just kind of casually mentioned that when we got married, she wore a 9. That's all I said, that she wore a 9.
2: Want to look at the mug shots now?
3: No, wait a minute. Will you help me with this thing? the use of being partners if you can't help a little? We'll look at the mug shots. When we were married, she wore a 9. And she just flipped her wig, Joe. She got real mad. Walked out of the room. Right out of the room.
2: Yeah.
3: I guess she thought I meant she was getting fat.
2: Yeah, I guess she did.
3: Oh, she was mad.
2: Mm-hmm. Hot shot, I'll get it. Let's go. Corner Grandview and Union.
3: Yeah?
2: Hold up. By the time we got to the supermarket, a broadcast carrying the description of the suspect had been gotten out to all cars in the city. A small crowd of people had gathered in front of the store, and the officers from the radio unit were attempting to keep them back from the entrance. An ambulance had been called, and when we got there, the attendants were giving emergency treatment to the day manager of the store. He'd been struck on the left side of the head, just above the ear, by the suspect when he'd made his getaway. The attendant told us that the man was suffering from a mild concussion. Frank and I entered the store and talked to one of the policemen who was there. He led us back to a small office in the rear of the place where we met the other two victims. One was the cashier of the store, Irma Watson. The other was the man who had the meat concession in the store, Tom Spence. We asked him to tell us what happened.
4: First thing I saw of him was when I parked my car out in the lot. The guy was standing right beside the door.
5: That's right, just standing there, calm as could be. I saw him when I opened up the place.
2: Mm-hmm. You want to go ahead?
5: Well, I unlocked the door and we all came in. The man did, too. Just walked right in.
4: We don't normally let people come in 4-8, hardly ever. But since Gerald was there, we figured he could take care of the man.
3: Well, you mean Gerald's the man in the ambulance?
4: Yeah, that's right. Hold up, fella. Give him an awful clout on the head. Give him concussion. Concussion of the head.
5: Tell you something about that, too.
2: What's that, Miss Watson?
5: I don't really think Gerald's hit that hard. I think he's just putting on to get sympathy.
4: Now, Irma, that ain't right. Not good to say things like that.
5: Maybe not, but I tell you, you remember the time he cut his finger when he was moving the cases of empty soda pop bottles?
4: Yeah.
5: Well, you were there, had to rush him to the hospital, have his hand sewn up. A lot of foolishness, piece of adhesive would have taken care of it. Sympathy, that's what he wants.
3: Can we go on with what we were talking about? What happened after he came in the store, please?
5: Well, I went upstairs and I turned on the lights.
4: Have to turn them on from up there. Office is up there.
5: That's where I work.
2: Mm-hmm.

0: Would you go on, please?
1: Well, first thing I know, the man's standing right behind me, holding this gun pointed right at me. You can just bet he liked to scare me out of my wits.
2: Must have been terrible, Irma.
1: It was. I just turned around, and there he was with this gun, just about scared me to death.
3: That's when he asked you for the money, did he?
1: He didn't ask. He just told me to put it in a wooden box he had. Just put it in the box.
0: Well, what did he say? What were his exact words?
1: Well, he just kind of walked over and said, put the money in the box and don't cause no trouble. This is a stick-up. Like that, he said it.
2: Irma did just what he said.
1: Yes, sir. I gave him the money, dumped it all in the box, just like he said. Then he told me to lay down on the floor. Just told me to lay down and not to make any noise or he'd come back and kill me. I think he'd have done it, too.
2: I think he would have, Irma.
1: That's why I did what he said, flat on the floor.
3: Did he have the box when he came in?
1: Yeah, I had it under his arm.
2: I was down behind the meat counter, and all of a sudden I heard this scream.
1: That was me.
3: Listen. Me.
1: I let out a yell, and Tom here heard it.
2: Yeah, so Gerald. We kind of looked at each other, and then I grabbed a meat cleaver and started up the stairs. I didn't know what was wrong, but I did know Irma was in trouble.
1: I appreciate that, Tom.
2: I knew you were in trouble, and I came a-running. Got the stairs, come up the office, and then I saw him. He was just coming down.
3: He still had the gun, did he?
2: Yeah, had the gun in the box. I didn't know what was in it at that time, but I had an idea. I just hefted the cleaver and started up the stairs. He stopped when he saw me. Stopped right in his tracks.
1: Tom's awful brave.
3: Yes, ma'am.
2: So he told me to get out of his way or else he'd kill me. The way he was pointing that gun around, kind of believed him. So I backed down the stairs and him right behind me. All the time, he had that gun pointed at me.
0: Where was the manager all this time?
1: You mean Gerald?
0: Mm-hmm.
1: I don't know. I was upstairs.
2: No, I saw him. He was down to the cash register in front. He saw this guy coming down the stairs, and he ran for the phone to call the police. The fellow saw him, and he took off after Gerald. I thought he was going to shoot him, but he didn't. Just hit him. Give him a concussion of the head.
1: He's after sympathy, that's all.
2: Oh, now, Irma, you're wrong. I seen it. He gave Gerald an awful hit, right along here. There, real hard.
0: Now, which way did the man go after he left the store, please?
2: He ran down that way, down Union.
0: Uh-huh. Will you describe the man for us?
2: Well, he was about 5 feet six, and he was...
3: It'd be a little better if you told us one at a time.
2: I guess you'd never get it that way.
3: It'd be a little difficult, sir, yeah.
2: You go ahead, Irma.
1: Well, I told the other policeman he was about the funniest-looking little man I ever saw. Real little.
2: Oh, not really. I think he just kind of hunched over.
1: Well, he looked little.
0: About how tall was he?
2: Oh, about 5'8", maybe 9".
1: I guess that's about right. Tell him about the way he was dressed.
2: Oh, yeah. Had on this black overcoat and a hat, all pulled down over his eyes. The hat, I mean.
3: What color was his hair, do you remember?
2: Well, what I could see of it was kind of blonde, light-colored.
1: Yeah, that's right, and he had a mustache.
2: Yeah, real big. Looked like the old-fashioned kind, like people wore when I was a kid. You know, handlebar, black.
1: Real black.
3: Mm-hmm. When he left the store, did you notice if he got into a car?
2: Yeah, he did. I saw him run down the street and jump in one, a dark color. I'm not sure what kind it was. I think it might have been a Hudson. Late model.
1: I saw that. I was looking out the side window upstairs, and I saw the same thing.
3: Did you tell the other officers about it?
1: Well, I didn't.
2: And neither did I.
0: I guess we better get out of broadcast on it.
3: Yeah. Did you happen to get the license number of the car?
2: Yeah, that's where I went to work. Got it written down right here on my apron. See? Numbers ain't too plain, but you can make them out.
3: No, sir, I can't. You'll have to help me there.
1: I got it, too. Right here. I saw him get in the car, and I wrote it down.
0: Uh-huh. Thank you.
2: Having the number of the car is going to make it easier to catch a fella, ain't it?
1: We should make it a snap. Just find out who owns the car, and that's the man.
3: Well, it's not going to be that easy, I'm afraid.
2: What?
3: Both numbers are different. A supplemental broadcast was gotten out carrying both the license numbers that the victims had gotten. Frank put in a call to DMV, asking him to forward all information on the numbers. The crime lab crew came out and went over the place for fingerprints, but they were not able to turn up anything that we could use. We continued to question the butcher and the cashier. We got a complete description of the thief. The one outstanding thing that both of them agreed on was the mustache. Both said that it was a direct contrast to the color of the man's hair, and said that it might have been darkened with shoe polish or some kind of grease. People in the vicinity were questioned, but none of them were able to supply us with any new information. The injured manager was removed to Georgia Street Receiving Hospital for emergency treatment, and then referred to his own doctor. Frank and I talked to him, but he only verified the story that we'd gotten from the other two people in the store. 12:45 p.m., we returned to the city hall and asked the stats office to start a run on the M.O. for us. The victims were asked to go through the mug books, but they were not able to identify any of the photographs. Frank and I spent the rest of the day talking to the other storekeepers in the vicinity of the robbery. We asked each of them if they'd seen anyone loitering in the area, anyone who looked suspicious. From each of them, we got the same answer. None of them could help us in establishing the identity of the suspect. The kickback on the license number came in from Sacramento, but when we checked out the information, we were no closer to apprehending the thief. The next morning, Thursday, August 14th, Frank and I met in the squad room.
0: Hi, Joe.
3: Morning.
0: How's my old buddy this morning?
3: I'm all right. You sound happy. The problem with Faye straightened out?
0: Oh, yeah, sure. Got home last night. Everything's great.
3: All right.
0: Hey, we started last night.
3: What's that?
0: Faye and me, we're going on a

0: both going to lose a little weight.
1: Well, that's nice.
0: Yeah, lose a little weight. Mm-hmm. Anything new in the market holdup?
1: No, the staff's office should finish the run for us this morning. We can start checking out the possibles.
0: Yeah, it's a good thing I wore my walking shoes, huh?
1: I get it. Robbery Friday. Yeah. Mm-hmm. No, that's right. No, that's all right. We'd like to hear it. Mm-hmm. Yeah, sure. All right, we'll be out and see you. No, right away. All right, thank you very much. Bye.
0: What do you got?
1: Cashier out at the market, that Irma Watson.
0: Yeah.
1: Might have something for us.
0: What's that?
1: Well, she says she thinks she knows who the suspect is. Frank and I drove out to the market. We went upstairs to the office in the rear of the store and met Irma Watson. She was seated at a desk with a large ledger book opened in front of her.
2: I got to thinking it over last night after I got home about the holdup man.
1: Yes, ma'am.
2: There was something about him, the way he acted and talked, made me think I knew who he was, that I'd seen him someplace before.
1: Uh-huh.
2: I laid awake most of the night just thinking about it, then all of a sudden it came to me. Right out of the air it came to me.
1: Yes, ma'am. Go ahead.
2: Well, I knew where it was that I thought I knew him from.
1: Where, ma'am?
2: Right here in the store.
1: You mean he's a customer?
2: No, he works for us. Right here in the store. That's where I've seen him. That mustache kind of fooled me for a minute, but not for long. I remembered.
1: What's the man's name?
2: I didn't remember that.
1: Oh, I see.
2: Not last night, but I came down here this morning and started through the books and came upon it. Got it right here. Take a look for yourself. See? Right there.
1: That's Jed Ellsworth?
2: That's him. I'm sure of it.
1: Does Ellsworth work here now?
2: Well, yes and no.
1: Ma'am?
2: Well, he does and he doesn't. He's still got the job, but he ain't working right now. Got a leave of absence. He's got ulcers. Said he wanted to get them taken care of. Said he had to go out of town and see a specialist, get his ulcers fixed.
1: I see. When did he leave?
2: Last week. See, I got it right here. Last day he worked was Wednesday, August 6th. That was the last day.
1: Do you have his home address?
2: You just bet. Got it right here. Wrote all the information out for you.
1: Mm-hmm. Thank you very much.
2: It's him. I'm sure of it.
1: All right, Miss Watson, we'll check into it.
2: Only thing I can't figure out is that mustache.
1: What's that?
2: The mustache. I can't figure out how he could have grown it so fast. It takes longer than a week to get a mustache like that, doesn't it?
1: Well, it depends, doesn't it?
2: On what?
1: Where you buy it. Frank and I returned to the office to run the name Jed Ellsworth through the record bureau. While Frank went through the packages, checking the description we'd gotten of the suspect, I went down to the stats office and picked up the list of possibles that they had for us. 10:26 a.m. I met Frank back at the R&I counter. Hi, how's it going?
0: Well, looks like we got a live one.
1: Hmm?
0: Got a Jed Ellsworth here pretty close to the description.
1: Yeah.
0: Record in the East, St. Louis. Done big time back there, nothing locally, though.
1: What'd he fall for?
0: Armed robbery.
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1: We sent an immediate request to the authorities in St. Louis asking that they forward all available information on their suspect, Jed Ellsworth. 1:15 p.m., Frank and I drove out to the address we'd been given by the cashier at the supermarket. It was a one-story redwood house in the Beverly Glen area. We rang the front doorbell.
5: Yes?
1: We'd like to see Jed Ellsworth.
5: He's not here.
1: Well, do you know where we can reach him?
5: What's this about? Are you in trouble again?
1: Ma'am?
5: Jed in trouble again?
0: We'd like to talk to him, please.
5: You cops?
0: Or police officers.
5: Uh-huh. Figures. What's he done this time?
1: Well, it's just routine. We want to ask him a couple of questions. Where is he?
5: I don't know.
1: Well, he lives here, doesn't he?
5: Yeah, I don't know where he is. Haven't seen him since the day before yesterday. He's packed up and left. I don't know where he went.
1: Well, didn't he give you any idea where he was going?
5: None. Went through my purse, took what money I had, and shoved off. Don't much matter to me if I never see him again. I'd probably be better off.
1: I wonder if we could see his things.
5: You mean what he left?
1: Yes, ma'am.
5: Sure. Come on in. You're in his room. I'm about

0: Throw him out. I don't want him, and I don't think you'll be back for him this time. Down the hall, this way.
1: Thank you, ma'am.
0: What are you after him for?
1: Well, it'll be a little better if we talk to him.
0: Sure. Don't matter to me. I'm through with him. Nothing but trouble with cops since we've been married. I didn't know he had a record when I met him. It wasn't until after we got married I found out he was a jailbird. Right after we got married, the cops started coming around asking questions.
1: How long have you been married?
0: 18 months. Met him back in St. Louis. That's been right after he got out of jail. I didn't know it then. Wished I did. Wouldn't have nothing to do with him. Give me nothing but trouble.
1: Would you know if he has any people in California?
0: That I ever saw. He never talked about them.
1: Does he drive a car?
0: Jed?
1: Yes, ma'am.
0: No, he didn't own one. Whenever he needed one, he'd go to one of these rental agencies, rent one. This is his room. Stuff's there on the bed.
1: Thank you. I'll check it.
0: I'm going to throw it all out. Anything there you want, just take it with you.
1: I don't think that'll be necessary.
0: Well, the offer's still good. What you don't take, I'll throw up.
1: Your husband got any close friends at all in town?
0: Yeah, a couple other bums.
1: You give us their names?
0: Only one name I know, Larry Jessup. Him and Jed used to pal around all the time. I think his job at the store took up too much pal time. That's the reason Jed quit.
1: I understand your husband had trouble with his stomach, don't
0: I? Yeah, ulcer.
1: Was he under the care of a doctor?
0: Uh-huh. All the time taking pills and eating special things. Got to the point where nothing I cooked was right for the ulcer. We did nothing but fight all the time. Miserable 18 months. I'm glad he's gone. Never see him again. It'll be a week too soon. Mm-hmm.
1: Can you give us the doctor's name?
0: Yeah, some of the bills there. Got it in with the rest of them. Reminds me, can you answer me something?
1: Well, what's that?
0: Am I responsible for his bills, the ones he ran of himself without my help? I got to pay him?
1: Well, ma'am, that's not a police problem. You better check with a lawyer on that.
0: A lawyer?
1: Yes, ma'am.
0: More expense. Seems like all I do is put out money for him. Boy, I'm glad he's gone.
1: You have a picture of him?
0: You mean like a snapshot?
1: Yes, ma'am.
0: No, Jed wouldn't let nobody take pictures of him. Said it was bad luck.
1: Mm-hmm. He had a mustache, didn't he?
0: Not since I knew.
2: Ms. Ellsworth?
0: Yeah?
2: You know what's on these dictograph records?
0: Oh, those are mine. I'm a stenographer. Sometimes I do work at home. Those are mine.
2: Oh.
0: Just letters. It's the one thing he ever did for me.
1: What's that?
0: Made that box for records. Real big thing. Took him all day to make it. Just a plain, simple wooden box. You'd have thought it was a Taj Mahal. Only thing he ever did for me.
1: I see. Your husband get many phone calls here?
0: No, not that you've noticed. Larry'd call once in a while. I told you there was real pally.
1: Yes, ma'am. You ever hear any of the conversations by any chance?
0: Just on this end.
1: You know what they were talking about?
0: Not too good. They used to get real secret. You know, low voices. They were planning something, though. I don't know what it was, but they were planning something.
2: Well, this fellow Jessup, he'd drive a car?
0: Yeah.
2: You know what kind?
0: Yeah. New Hudson.
1: We got the address of the suspect's friend, and we drove back to the city hall. We made arrangements for a stakeout to be placed on the house, in addition to asking Mrs. Ellsworth to call us in the event that she heard from her husband. We ran the name Lawrence Jessup through R&I, and we came up with a criminal record for him. It listed several arrests for burglary and auto theft. According to his package, he'd never been convicted in California. We sent a teletype up to George Brett in CII in Sacramento asking for further information on the man. 4:50 p.m., Frank and I left the office and drove out to the address given us by the suspect's wife. It was a large boarding house in the Hollywood Hills area. We talked to the landlady. She told us Jessup wasn't in, but that she expected him by 6 p.m. We asked if she'd ever seen a man answering Jed Ellsworth's description. She said that such a man was a frequent visitor in Jessup's room. 5 p.m., Frank and I and the company of the landlady checked the room. We found nothing to tie Jessup in with the robbery. We waited for him. 5:58 p.m., he came up the stairs and opened the door.
3: What are you guys doing here?
1: Police officers. This is Frank Smith. My name's Friday.
3: I still want to know what you're doing here.
1: Got a couple of questions we want to ask you, Jessup.
3: Go ahead. I got nothing to hide. Ask.
1: Where's Jed Ellsworth?
3: I don't know. I haven't seen him in a couple of days. Why?
1: I understand you two are pretty good friends.
3: We're friends. The guy's off his rocker.
1: How do you mean that?
3: What I said. He only got out of the can a couple of years ago. Right away, he's doing his best to get back in.
1: Is that right?
3: Sure. A couple of days ago, he called, said he had to see me right away. And a big idea for both of us, make a lot of money.
1: Yeah?
3: Well, I don't want to have to work all my life, so I told him I'd listen. He laid out this big deal where he could knock off a supermarket. Told me he had it all planned, how it all worked out real good. Couldn't miss.
1: Mm-hmm.
3: I told him I didn't want no part of it. I could sure use the dough, yeah, but not to take a chance on going to jail for it. I already got a record. I had enough to do with cops to last me the rest of my life. Been lucky the last couple of times. It didn't fall, but I don't want to press. I'm punching a clock now, and that's the way it's going to be. I told him that.
1: Did he say he was going to go ahead with the job?
3: No, I just said I was crazy not to pick up some easy money.
2: You heard from him since then?
3: Yeah, I saw him yesterday. Came over in the morning. Told me to forget all about the market job. Said he realized it was wrong. Asked me to drive him out to Pomona.
1: What for, did he say?
3: Yeah, he said he'd walk down on Hazel. That's his wife.
1: Yeah, we know.
3: Said he left her and was going to Pomona. Had a job out there.
2: You drive?
3: Yeah, to a motel there. I can show it to you if you want.

0: Is he still there?
1: I don't know. As far as I know, he is. That's where I left him, sitting out there counting his money.
0: What money?
1: He told me he drew all the dough out of his and Hazel's account. Said she wasn't going to get any of it. Must have had about $4,000.
0: Uh-huh. You know what bank he had the money in?
1: No, he didn't say. I didn't know him and Hazel had that much. Of course, she works pretty hard. Thrifty, you know. Jed always said she was stingy. A lot of money.
0: Uh-huh.
1: Yeah, had it in this wooden box, all stacked in there real neat. Hard to believe.
0: What's that?
1: About the box. Jed's about the laziest guy I ever knew. Last one to work with his hands. Sure proud of it, though.
0: Uh-huh.
1: Said he made the box himself.
0: Larry Jessup, Frank, and I drove out to the motel in Pomona. We checked with the manager, but found that the suspect had checked out that morning. Fortunately, the room had not been cleaned yet, and we went over it. On a shelf in a closet, we found the wooden box that Jessup had spoken of. It was a duplicate of the one that we'd seen at the suspect's home. We told the manager we were taking it with us and asked her to notify us in the event Ellsworth returned. We asked if he had a car when he left. The manager told us he didn't, but that he had asked for the name of some automobile rental agencies in Pomona. Jessup and I went out to our car and waited for Frank to come back from the suspect's room.
1: Sure looks like he pulled a robbery, huh?
0: It seems to fit him real good, doesn't it?
2: Joe?
0: Yeah.
2: Look at that. Found it under the bed.
1: Phony black mustache.
0: We checked with the automobile rental agencies in the area. None of them had seen a man answering the suspect's description. We asked them to call us if such a man did come in. We drove by Ellsworth's house and picked up the wooden box that he'd made for his wife's dictograph records. Both of the containers were taken to the crime lab for comparison. We drove to the market that had been held up. All three of the victims were shown the false mustache that we'd found in the motel. All three said it was identical with the one that the holdup man had worn. After his investigation, Lee Jones said that the two wooden boxes were cut from the same piece of three-ply wood. Paint particles on the wood matched. The nails used were made by the same machine. The box we found at the motel was shown to both the butcher and the cashier. They said that it was the same one that the thief had carried. A local and an APB were put out on the suspect, asking that he be picked up for suspicion of robbery. For the next 3 days, the surveillance on the suspect's house was maintained. All of Mrs. Ellsworth's activities were observed. Sunday, August 17th, we got a call that the suspect's wife had left the house carrying a suitcase. The officers on stakeout followed her to the subway terminal in downtown Los Angeles. We met them there. Mrs. Ellsworth walked down to the landing and appeared to be waiting. Frank and I took over the surveillance. We waited. 9:30 p.m. 10. 10:15. 10:18 p.m.
2: Joe.
0: Well, I see him.
2: Looks like the description, huh?
0: Going toward his wife. All right, let's let him get together.
2: Yeah.
0: Yeah, that's him. Come on. Hey, he sees us.
3: Jed, the cops got it.
0: Come on, Frank.
4: All right, Ellsworth, hold it up. Police officers. Come on, drop the gun, Ellsworth. You're not going to get out of here.
0: Right, let's give it back to him.
4: Down. Come on,
2: Frank. He's hurt.
0: Yeah.
2: I'll get an ambulance.
0: All right.
3: He's dead. Kill him?
0: No, we've sent for an ambulance.
3: I didn't want him to get hurt. I didn't want him to get hurt.
0: Why don't you call us when you heard from him?
3: I don't know. He said if I met him, he'd give me some money so I could pay the bills we owed. He was going to give me some money. I was going to call you after I got the money. I was going to call.
0: Yeah, sure you were.
3: It's a chance to get out from under, get even. He didn't care when we were together. I was the one who worried about it. He never cared. He never paid a bill.
0: Don't worry. He's going to pay this one.
5: The story you've just heard is true. The names were changed to protect the innocent.
6: On January 17th, trial was held in Department 97, Superior Court of the State of California, in and for the County of Los Angeles. In a moment, the results of that trial.
5: Now, here is our star, Jack Webb.
0: Thank you, George Fenneman. You know, the Chesterfield you smoke today is the best cigarette ever made, and best for you. Now, that's a fact. And to my way of thinking, it's the very reason for you to change to Chesterfield. Try them either way, regular or king size. If you try them, I think you'll say with all of us, Chesterfield's for me.
6: Jed Warren Ellsworth was tried and convicted of robbery in the first degree and received sentence as prescribed by law. Robbery in the first degree is punishable by imprisonment in the state penitentiary for a period of from 5 years to life.

0: 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Technical advisors, Captain Jack Donahoe, Sergeant Marty Wynn, Sergeant Vance Frazier. Heard tonight were Ben Alexander, Ralph Moody, June Whitley. Script by John Robinson. 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Hal Gibney speaking.
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0: 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Ladies and gentlemen, the story you are about to hear is true. The names have been changed to protect the innocent.
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2: Dragnet, the documented drama of an actual crime. For the next 30 minutes, in cooperation with the Los Angeles Police Department, you will travel step by step on the side of the law through an actual case transcribed from official police files. From beginning to end, from crime to punishment, Dragnet is the story of your police force in action.
3: It was Wednesday, September 8th. It was cold in Los Angeles. We were working the day watch out of homicide detail. My partner's Frank Smith. The boss is Captain Warman. My name's Friday. I was on my way back to the office from R&I, and it was 10:14 a.m. when I got to room 42. Homicide.
4: Pardon me, sir.
3: Yes, sir.
4: Are you a policeman?
3: Yes, sir, that's right. What can I do for you?
4: I want to talk to somebody. I'm not sure who, though.
3: Well, if you tell me what it's all about, I might be able to help you.
4: Well, I got to be sure it's the right person. You can understand that, can't you?
3: Yes, sir.
4: My name's Paul Marcus.
3: All right, Mr. Marcus. What is it you want to talk about?
4: Do you work in there in the homicide department?
3: That's right.
4: You know all about murders, then, huh?
3: You want to come into the office and talk?
4: No, I don't want to go in there. Is there someplace else we can go? I'd like to talk to you alone. This is kind of a personal thing.
3: All right, sir. Come on down the hall. Interrogation room.
4: Nobody else there?
3: No.
4: Well, that's good, because like I told you, this is a personal matter. I need your advice.
3: All right, sir, this way.
4: This is the first time I've ever been in a police department. I feel kind of funny just walking in and talking personal things to a stranger.
3: Yes, sir, I can understand. Go ahead.
4: Mm-hmm.

0: Well, sit down right there.
1: Thank you.
0: All right, you want to tell me about it?
1: Do you mind closing the door?
0: All right. Right now, what's your problem, Mr. Marcus?
1: I told you it was personal.
0: Yes, I know.
1: I want to be sure I handle it right. I could get in a lot of trouble if I didn't.
0: Mm-hmm.
1: Been trying to figure out what to do about it for a week now and couldn't find the right answer. That's why I came here. You guys should know.
0: All right, now if you'll just tell me what's bothering you, we might be able to do something for you.
1: Uh-huh. A whole week and no answer. I sure hope you've got it for me.
0: I'm sorry, Mr. Marcus, but if you don't tell me what this is all about, there's nothing we can do.
1: Well, it's nothing big, just a personal problem. I just want to know how to handle it.
0: All right, go ahead.
1: I killed a woman.
0: A.M. We got the name of the woman Paul Marcus said that he'd murdered. We also obtained a description of the victim, and Frank went down the hall to missing persons to see if a report had been filed on her. I waited with the suspect.
1: It's a personal problem. You know how to handle it, and I wasn't sure. That's why I came to you.
0: All right, where did you meet this Lorraine Farrell?
1: San Francisco.
0: How long ago?
1: A couple of weeks. I just knew her a little while before it happened, just a couple of weeks.
0: Mm-hmm.
1: Fisherman's Wharf.
0: What's that?
1: Fisherman's Wharf. That's where I met her, in San Francisco. I was on a vacation. 2 weeks with pay, and I went to San Francisco, Fisherman's Wharf. That's where I met Lorraine.
0: All right, go ahead.
1: Well, I was down there sitting on the dock looking at the boats, just sitting there eating prawns. You know how they cook them in those great big pots?
0: Yeah.
1: Well, I was just sitting there eating prawns, and I met her.
0: Well, where'd you kill her?
1: Look, you've got to let me tell this in my own way, or I'm not going to tell you at all. It's got to be right so you'll understand. Now, if you don't get it right, the whole thing's gone wrong. You see, it's a real personal thing.
0: All right, sir, go ahead.
1: Well, I was just sitting there eating prawns, eating them and throwing the little tail pieces down the water. You know how you do.
0: Mm-hmm.
1: Watching them kind of float around. Kind of all of a sudden, she was right there sitting just alongside of me.
0: You ever see her before?
1: I never laid eyes on her till then.
0: All right, go ahead.
1: Well, we both sat there for a minute, and then we started to talk. Just little things like nice weather and how long you've been in San Francisco. Things like that. You know how you do.
0: How old did you say the Farrell woman was?
1: 19. Turned 19 the 5th of August.
0: All right.
1: She was born there, you know, in San Francisco. She told me about it when we were talking. How she was born there and grew up there.
0: Yeah.
1: Told me all about the school she went to, how she used to play on Strawberry Island and Stowe Lake. You ever been there?
0: Yes, sir.
1: It's kind of a beautiful place, you know. They got those rowboats and you paddle around the lake, and right in the middle is this island, Strawberry Island. There's all those swans that swim around, you can feed them. Real beautiful, Strawberry Island.
0: Tell me something, Marcus. You ever been in the hospital?
1: Huh?
0: You ever had any mental care? Been under the supervision of a psychiatrist, maybe?
1: You think I'm crazy, don't you?
0: No, I'll just ask you a question.
1: Well, I'm not. I've never been to a doctor. I'm telling you the truth. You'll see.
0: All right, you want to go ahead?
1: I guess you get a lot of crackpots in here telling you all kinds of phony stories, huh?
0: The doors are wide open all night.
1: I guess you get a lot of them. But I'm not a crackpot. I'm telling you the truth. I did kill her. But it's important you know why I did it. I got to tell you the right way. If I don't, none of it's going to be any good.
0: When did you kill her?
1: September 1st. That's the day we left. September 1st.
0: That'd be a week ago today, huh?
1: Yeah, September 1st.
2: Joe?
0: Yeah.
2: See you in a minute.
0: All right. Just a minute, Marcus.
1: Mm-hmm.
0: What do you got?
3: Well, I checked missing persons.
0: Yeah.
3: I got a report on the girl, same name, description matches.
0: When'd she disappear?
3: September 1st.
0: Well, that fits in with what he told us.
3: Yeah, but there's something that doesn't.
0: What's that?
3: She's 16 years old.
0: Each year, there are hundreds of citizens who walk into the nearest police station and confess to some sort of crime. Some have actually happened. Others have occurred only in the mind of the person confessing. No matter how wild the confession, how implausible the details of the crime, each report has to be checked out. To doctors, such cases are clinical. But to the working detective, they're the cause of a lot of legwork and a great deal of checking. They cost the taxpayer untold man-hours in investigating time and many times result in nothing. Because of his attitude and his reluctance to give us the complete story all at once, it appeared that Paul Marcus might be one of these people. The fact that he named a girl who was missing meant little, since it was possible for him to have read the story in a newspaper. The only way we had of being sure was to continue the interrogation. 10:34 a.m.
1: She told me she wanted to get away from home. That's what she told me, how it was rough for her there, and she wanted to get away.
0: Mm-hmm. That's when you said you'd bring her down here, is that right?
1: Oh, no, I didn't even suggest it. The whole thing was her idea.
4: She brought it up?
1: Yes. You see, after that first day on Fisherman's Wharf, I saw her several times. Almost every day, we'd meet someplace and talk.
0: Where would you meet her?
1: Well, sometimes in one of the hotel bars. Once we met out at the Steinhardt Aquarium. We met on the rotunda there. You know where they have the big pool and all the alligators swimming around? You know where?
0: Mm-hmm.
1: Well, we met there once, and we walked over to the place where they have the band concerts right across the way where the band plays, only they weren't there that day. Wasn't anybody there, just Lorraine and me. We sat on the benches and talked. That's when she said she wanted to go with me.
3: To Los Angeles, huh?
1: Yeah. That's where I was.

0: When she wanted me to take her.
1: She came right out and asked you?
0: Sure. Told me how it was hard for her at home and she wanted to get away. She told me she had friends here. Said she could stay with them until she got things straightened out. You know, get a job and a place of her own.
1: Mm-hmm.
0: Well, she was going to do that, get a place of her own and a job, and then she'd be all right.
1: Did you ever meet her parents?
0: No, I never went to the house. She told me where it was, though, someplace out by the Twin Peaks Tunnel. I didn't know where exactly. She didn't want me to go out there. Said it would only cause her more trouble. That's why I'd meet her in town.
1: You ever meet any of her friends up in San Francisco?
0: Yeah, just once we were in a drugstore on Market Street having a sandwich. We were just sitting there, and she was telling me how it was bad for her at home, and a girl came in. Looked like she was a schoolgirl. You know how I mean, young?
1: Mm-hmm.
0: Well, she came in and talked to Lorraine, then they went over to the phone booths and talked.
1: You didn't actually meet the girl?
0: No. No, Lorraine said if I did, the girl might say something to Lorraine's parents, and that would cause trouble.
2: You know this girl's name?
0: I think it was Grace. I'm not sure, but I think it was Grace.
1: When did you leave San Francisco?
0: Wednesday morning, September 1st. I wanted to get back in time to get some rest before I had to go to work. You know, my vacation was up, and I had to go back to work.
1: Where'd you pick up the girl?
0: Wasn't a pickup. I was sitting on Fisherman's Wharf, eating prawns and looking at the boats, and we started to talk. Wasn't a pickup. We just got friendly.
1: No, Marcus, he means that where'd you pick up the girl when you left for Los Angeles?
0: Oh, I thought you meant when I met her the first time. That's what I thought.
1: Uh-huh.
0: I met her out at the tunnel.
1: Where's that?
0: Well, you know where Castro Street runs into Market, where the L car comes in from the beach? That's where I met her. She came from home, had her suitcase and all, and she came out on the L car.
1: All right, go ahead.
0: Well, she got off the streetcar, got into my car, and we left for Los Angeles.
1: Where'd you kill her?
0: I told you before, if I don't tell it my way, it isn't going to work. You're not going to understand. It's got to be my way.
1: All right, go ahead, Mike.
0: Well, it was a beautiful day, just the kind of a day you want when you're going on a drive. You know how I mean, clear and the sun shining.
1: Yeah.
0: Well, that's what kind of a day it was.
1: Uh-huh.
0: You could see all across the bay over to Berkeley and way up north. It was real clear.
1: You want to go ahead with your story?
0: Mr. Friday?
1: Mm-hmm.
0: My way?
1: Yes, all right, go ahead.
0: All right. We drove all day, stopped for lunch at a place near San Luis Obispo, a little lunch stand there. Had a French dip sandwich. It was one of the best I ever had. The meat was real lean, and they didn't sop up the bun with the gravy. Just the right amount. One of the best I ever ate.
1: Mm-hmm.
0: Lorraine liked them, too. She didn't like the bread all sopped up with gravy.
2: Well, go ahead. What happened after you had lunch?
0: Well, we left there and drove on. We got down to around Malibu. I guess it was really before that, where the divided highway is up the coast. You know where the cliffs are?
1: Yeah, we know.
0: Well, we stopped. She was such a beautiful night, I just wanted to sit there and look at the ocean. People don't take time anymore.
2: What happened then?
0: We just sat there, had a cigarette, and talked. That's when I told her. First time I ever said it.
1: What was that?
0: It's funny, I guess most fellas say it a lot. You know how I mean, to a bunch of girls and never mean it.
1: Go ahead.
0: I told her. First time I said I loved her, and I told her that she didn't have to get a job, that I wanted to marry her and get her a house and all, and she wouldn't have no more trouble at home. How she'd have her own home and everything would be all right. I told her all that.
1: Yeah.
0: And that's when I knew, right then. You could divide the second in a million parts, and in one of the parts, I knew I had to do it.
1: Kill her?
0: Yeah. You see, she didn't tell me the real reason. She lied to me, and I knew I had to do it. So she wouldn't lie to anyone else. You can understand that. You can see why I had to do it.
1: Well, maybe you better tell us.
0: Well, it was all a lie, all about the family being mean to her. All that was a lie. She just wanted to get to Los Angeles because she wanted to meet some other fella here. That's why. She lied about the family, and that's why she did it. So, you see, I had to kill her. I had to.
1: How'd you kill her?
0: Huh?
1: I say, how did you kill her?
0: We got out of the car and walked over to the cliffs. We could see right down to the ocean. We just stood there. I just hit her. She fell down. It was quiet. So I pushed her over into the water.
1: Mm-hmm. What'd you do then, Marcus?
0: I got in the car and drove home.
2: You just left her there, huh?
0: Certainly. There wasn't anything I could do for her.
1: You point out the place where all this happened?
0: Well, sure. It's up the coast where the highway's divided, north of Malibu. It's real easy to find.
1: Anybody else around?
0: You mean when I hit her?
1: That's right.
0: No, we were all alone. I didn't see anybody, just the two of us.
1: All right, Marcus, you willing to give us a statement on all this?
0: You mean what I just told you?
1: Yeah.
0: Well, sure. You want me to tell all about it again?
1: We'll call in a stenographer.
0: So you can write it down, huh?
1: That's the idea.
0: Well, sure, I'll tell her.
1: Tell me something, Marcus. When did you get out of the hospital?
0: I told you before, I was never in one. You guys sure make it tough, don't you?
1: What's that?
0: I came in here because I wanted to tell you about Lorraine. I wanted you to know so you wouldn't think it was my fault, that's all. So you wouldn't think it was my fault, and now you don't believe me. You think I'm just another crackpot trying to sell a phony story. You guys sure make it tough.
1: We gotta be sure.
0: Well, I'm telling you the truth. I want you to believe me.
1: Yeah.
0: I want you to believe me.
1: Yeah, we're beginning to.

0: The statement was taken from the suspect, and he was booked in at the main jail on a charge of suspicion of violation of Section 187 PC, murder. We sent a teletype to San Francisco, and we contacted Inspectors Ed Vandervoort and John O'Hare of Homicide Detail. We filled them in and asked that they check out the suspect's story on their end. We also asked that they send us all available information on the missing girl and that they check with her family and try to get a list of any known associates that she might have had in the Los Angeles area. Frank and I checked out of the office at 7:48 p.m. and we went home for the night. The following morning at 9:23 a.m., Inspector Vandervoort from San Francisco called back.
1: Uh-huh. Yeah. When was that, Ed?
0: Wait a minute.
1: All right, yeah, I got it. How about friends down here? I say, how about friends down here?
0: Mm-hmm.
1: Oh, I see. Well, it should be here this afternoon, then.
0: Right.
1: Yeah, we'll check them out. No, that's on the way. We put it in the mail for you last... Well, you should have it by now, then. Okay, right. Right, Ed, thanks very much. We'll be checking with you.
0: Right.
1: Bye.
0: How about it?
1: Well, they checked the family and the friends, the place where Marcus said he stayed up there.
0: Yeah.
1: Marcus' story checks out all the way.
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3: One of the biggest comedy hits of the year. That's how the movie critics are describing Bob Hope's latest Paramount picture, Casanova's Big Night. Like so many other millions of smokers, Bob and Audrey Dalton, who appears with him in the picture, say, Chesterfield's for me. First, Audrey Dalton.
4: I changed to Chesterfield King Size because I think it's better than any other King Size cigarette.
3: Bob Hope says...
5: 5 years, that's how long I've been smoking Chesterfields. And they have what it takes to satisfy me. What's more, I've seen how they make Chesterfields down in their Durham factory. And I wouldn't smoke any other cigarette. Try Chesterfields yourself. You'll find they're best for you, too.
3: Yes, either way, regular or king size, smoke America's most popular two-way cigarette. Join the thousands now changing to Chesterfield.
0: In the phone conversation, we learned that all of Lorraine Farrell's friends and relatives had been interviewed and their stories checked with the one given us by the suspect, Marcus. The girl and Paul Marcus had been seen together in the Bay City. The desk clerk at the hotel where the suspect had stayed verified the date that he'd checked out. It was the same day Lorraine Farrell disappeared. The officers in San Francisco were able to contact the girl the suspect had referred to as Grace. She recalled seeing a man answering Marcus' description with a missing Farrell girl. Frank and I spent the rest of the day checking on the suspect. We talked to the people he worked with. They described Marcus as being moody and withdrawn. We talked with his landlady. Her description of the suspect's attitude was the same that we'd gotten before. We thoroughly searched Marcus's apartment, and in a desk drawer, we found a loose-leaf notebook with several pages of penciled notes describing the trip that he'd taken up to San Francisco. On one of the pages, at the back of the book, we found a lengthy letter to a Lorraine in which Marcus apologized to the girl for killing her, but he went on to explain that he had no choice. We booked this evidence. The following morning, Friday, September 10th, Frank and I drove down to the beach and we talked to the people in the vicinity where the suspect said the murder had occurred. We found an elderly couple who lived in a trailer on the beach. They recalled having seen two people answering the description of the suspect and the missing girl on the night that the murder occurred. We drove back to the main jail and we signed out Marcus. We took him down to the car and we drove him out to the beach. We turned up the highway and told him to let us know when we came to the place where he'd killed the Farrell girl.
6: Sure you know where the place is, Marcus?
7: Yeah, I remember. It's just up the road a little bit. Just keep right on going. You'll find it.
0: Mm-hmm.
7: You'll see it now. There's kind of a parking place and a couple of trees. Eucalyptus, I think. There's two of them on the side of the parking place. You can't miss them. It's right ahead there on the left. There, you see?
0: Yeah. We'll pull in, Frank.
7: Okay. Just look at all those cars. Everybody's in such a hurry, they never see anything, just like they had blinders on.
0: You sure this is the place?
7: I told you, didn't I? No reason to say a thing like that if it wasn't true. Just pull right in there. That's it, right over there. Well, right here is where I parked when it happened. Maybe over there a little bit more, but... Oh, right about here.
0: And the two of you just sat here for a few minutes, is that it?
7: Yeah. We just sat here and had a cigarette, and then we got out of the car and walked over to the edge of the cliff.
0: All right, come on. Show us.
7: Sure.

0: So you'll believe me, I'll show you. Now, we stood right over there. Right there, and I told her I was in love with her and wanted to marry her.
1: Now, you stay here. Just point out where you were.
0: You think I might try to jump off, don't you? That's what you think, isn't it?
1: You just show us, huh?
0: Wouldn't do that. There's no reason to. I don't know why you wouldn't agree that I had to do it. I didn't have any other way to do it.
1: Where were you when you hit her?
0: Right there, near that clump of grass. We stood there and looked down at the ocean, and she told me about this other guy. That's when I hit her. She fell down right about there.
1: Uh-huh. And where'd you push her off the cliff?
0: There, right where I hit her. She was lying there. I guess she hit her head on something, and she was real quiet. I just rolled her over the edge. It was right there. There, you see where the rocks are kind of worn?
1: Go and take a look. Yeah. No, you wait here.
0: Gee, if I'd have known it was going to be this hard to get it straightened out, I don't think I'd have started the thing. When am I going to get out of jail?
1: That isn't up to us.
0: Well, then I want to talk to the people who it's up to. I got to tell them about Lorraine, how she lied to me and why I had to kill her. As soon as they hear the story, they'll understand. They got to realize that there wasn't any other way.
1: How's it look?
2: I found this caught in a branch just over the edge.
1: No.
2: It's a girl's handkerchief. Read the name on it.
1: Mm. Lorraine. Friday, September 10th, 3:46 p.m. We contacted the crime lab and asked them to come out and go over the scene. Officers stood by so that any physical evidence would not be disturbed until Lieutenant Lee Jones and his men had an opportunity to go over it. Frank and I, along with the suspect, drove back to town where we made arrangements with the city lifeguard service to search for the body. The following morning, a boat equipped with diving gear left Santa Monica Harbor and took a course north. Experienced deep-sea divers searched the crevices in the rocks beneath the cliffs. All of the sea bordering the vicinity was gone over. There was no trace of a body. The shoreline on either side of the murder spot was checked. Still no trace of the missing girl. In the meantime, two additional teams of men were assigned to check out the friends of Lorraine Farrell. They carried pictures of Paul Marcus and attempted to dig out any information on the suspect and the missing girl. 6:42 p.m., Sunday. We called the main jail and asked that the suspect be brought to the city hall for additional questioning.
0: I had a reason to do what I did, a good reason. Now, you let me talk to the responsible people around here, and I'll have them tell you. I'm getting a little tired of being shoved around. You just bring in the boss and let me talk to him.
1: What day did you say that you left San Francisco?
0: September 1st.
1: I thought it was the 2nd.
0: The 1st.
1: You said you left in the afternoon, is that right?
0: In the morning, and you remember it. I don't know what all these questions are for. I told you I killed Lorraine. I walked in here and told you there's no reason for all this McGilla. Just no reason.
1: Where'd you hide the body?
0: I didn't hide it.
1: Well, and where is it?
0: I told you, I put her in the ocean.
1: We haven't been able to find her.
0: Well, then you're not looking good. I told you the truth all along the line. I've told you the
1: truth. You sure you didn't make a mistake about where all this happened?
0: Not a chance in the world. Right there by the parking place where the two trees are.
1: Well, maybe you just thought you left her there.
0: I know it.
1: Had you been drinking when you killed her?
0: No. We stopped and had a couple of beers on the way. Just a couple, not enough to get drunk.
1: But you did have something to drink.
0: Well, sure, but not enough to get drunk on.
3: How many beers you have?
0: Two, maybe three.
1: All right, which was it? Two or three.
0: Well, what difference does it make?
1: Were you drunk?
0: No.
3: How about the girl? Was she drunk?
0: No.
3: You sure about that?
0: Yes, yes, I'm sure. What are you trying to do? What difference does it make? Maybe we did have more than a couple, but what difference does it make?
1: I'm just trying to get things straight.
3: We want to be sure we got the right story.
0: Well, you have.
1: All right. How about a cigarette?
0: Yeah, thanks.
1: Frank?
3: Yeah, thanks. Yeah, I got a match.
0: Hey, wait a minute. Don't light his, too. That's bad.
3: What do you mean?
0: Three on a match. It's bad.
1: It is, huh?
0: Well, sure. You never do that. Here.
1: Thanks.
3: You got right home after you killed the Farrell girl, huh?
0: Yeah. I drove right down the highway and went home. Traffic was kind of heavy. I thought about it. All those people all hurrying around, not taking any time.
1: Anybody see you when you came home?
0: What do you mean?
1: Well, anybody see you park the car, go into your apartment?
0: Well, no. There wasn't anybody around.
1: Now, you said when you met the girl up in San Francisco that she had a suitcase with her, is that right?
0: Yeah, she did. Artificial leather with real leather binding.
3: And where is it now?
0: Huh?
3: What'd you do with her suitcase?
0: Well, I don't know. I don't remember it.
1: We couldn't find it in your room.
0: Well, you didn't have no right to go through my room. No right at all.
3: We didn't find a suitcase. Where is it?
0: Well, I don't know.
1: Did you put it with a body?
0: Well, I might have.
1: Where?
0: I don't know. I don't remember. I hit her. She lied to me and I hit her. Then I pushed her into the ocean. That's all I know. And that's all I'm going to tell you.
4: Joan, see you in a minute.
1: Yeah, sure. What do you got, Al?
4: We found the girl.
1: Where?
4: She's sitting in the squad room.
1: Frank stayed with the suspect in the interrogation room, and I went with Sergeant Al alone. us up to the office. Sitting at one of the tables was a small girl with jet black hair. As we came into the room, she was putting on lipstick. She glanced over at us, and then she went back to what she was doing. There wasn't any doubt about it. The girl in the squad room was Lorraine Farrell. She dyed her hair, and she had on a lot of makeup. But it was the missing girl.
5: Joe, this is Miss Farrell. Joe Friday.
1: How do you do?
6: Hi.
1: Where'd you find her, Al?
5: Friend up in Eagle Rock. Says she's been there for a week.
1: Thanks, Al.
5: Right.
1: You seen the papers lately, Miss Farrell?
6: Yeah, I read the funny.
1: You ought to read the front page. You've been on them.
6: All right.
1: Mm-hmm. We've had a lot of policemen out looking for you.
6: They probably needed the exercise anyway.
1: There's a man down the hall who thinks that he killed you.
6: That creep, Paul?
1: Yeah, Paul Marcus, that's his name.
6: Real creep. I was glad to get away from him. Well, that gush he tried to give me about our home. What a baloney. He's a real creep. You ought to keep an eye on him. He's going to wig one of these days.
1: Is that so?
6: Yeah. He drove me down here, and when I told him I didn't want to have anything to do with him, he got real sore, started yelling. Creep.
1: Where'd all this happen, miss?
6: Oh, out by Malibu. Road out there. Stopped the car and gave me all the stuff about wanting to marry me. I was in love with me. Big deal. Said I was the first girl I ever said that to. Big deal.
1: What happened then?
6: I told him I didn't want no part of him. Told him to get lost. Thanked him for the ride and told him to get lost. He flipped. Bad, he flipped. I took off, got a ride, came into the town. I got this girlfriend, Eagle Rock. I've been out there. You ought to watch that guy, though.
1: Mm-hmm. How old did you tell him that you were?
6: I don't know. Forget. I think 19, something like that. Forget.
1: Mm-hmm.
6: He confessed to killing me, huh?
1: That's right.
6: Flipped. He's a wig.
1: Let's take a walk, huh?
6: Where?
1: Come on.
6: Sure. I got nothing to lose. Can you guys drive me back to Eagle Rock tonight? I got a date. I got to be back pretty quick.
1: You're not going to go back to Eagle Rock.
6: Who says so?
1: We're going to have to hold you.
6: For what? I haven't done anything.
1: Well, you're a minor. We've got a missing report filed on you. Your folks are pretty worried.
6: They're always worrying about something. There ain't nothing for them to worry about, then they worry about that.
1: Well, it doesn't make any difference. We're going to have to hold you.
6: You just try it, cop. You just try it. You'll find out you got more trouble than you came in one lump.
1: Uh-huh. In here. This is Lorraine Farrell, Officer Smith.
7: Hello.
0: Lorraine.
6: Hi, creep.
0: I didn't mean to do it. You know that. I didn't really mean to do it, but there wasn't any other way.
6: What's the plan? You know what he's talking about?
1: He thinks he killed you.
6: Wait.
0: I didn't think I'd ever see you again. I didn't think I would. But I want you to know one thing, Lorraine.
6: What's that?
0: I forgive you for lying.
6: I told you it happened.
1: Yeah, come on.
6: Where to?
1: We'll take you to the office and call a policewoman.
6: Then to the can, huh?
1: The juvenile hall. Come on, let's go.
7: I'll take her, Joe.
1: All right.
6: Bye, Paul.
0: Bye, Lorraine. I'm not mad at you anymore.
6: You know, I was worried.
0: Sergeant?
1: Yeah.
0: I want you to know how I appreciate it.
1: Yeah, what's that?
0: What you tried to do, I think was real fine, thanks.
1: I don't know what you mean.
0: You didn't fool me a bit.
1: What?
0: I know I killed her.
8: The story you've just heard is true. The names were changed to protect the innocent. On October 4th, the hearing was held in Department 98, Superior Court, State of California, in and for the County of Los Angeles. In a moment, the results of that hearing. Now, here is our star, Jack Webb.
1: Thank you. Earlier, George Fenneman told you exactly why the Chesterfield you smoke today is the best cigarette ever made, and best for you. Now, the rest is up to you. Get a carton or two for yourself. Smoke them, and you'll say, as we do, it's Chesterfield's for me.
8: Paul Nelson Marcus was held to answer a charge of violation of Section 701 WIC, contributing to the delinquency of a minor. After due deliberation, he was placed on probation and delivered into the hands of a competent psychiatrist. Lorraine Jean Farrell was returned to the custody of her parents. You have just heard Dragnet, a series of authentic cases from official files. Technical advice comes from the Office of Chief of Police W.H. Parker, Los Angeles Police Department. Technical advisors Captain Jack Donahoe, Sergeant Marty Wynn, Sergeant Vance Frazier. Heard tonight were Ben Alexander, Herb Ellis. 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Music by Walter Schumann. Hal Gibney speaking. Watch an entirely different Dragnet. case history each week on your local NBC television station. Please check your newspapers for the day and time. Chesterfield has brought you Dragnet, transcribed from Los Angeles.
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3: Dragnet, the documented drama of an actual crime. For the next 30 minutes, in cooperation with the Los Angeles Police Department, you will travel step by step on the side of the law through an actual case transcribed from official police files. From beginning to end, from crime to punishment, Dragnet is the story of your police force in action.
4: It was Monday, May 4th. It was warm in Los Angeles. We were working the day watch out of auto theft detail. My partner's Frank Smith. The boss is Captain Nelson. My name's Friday. I was on my way into the office. It was 7:56 a.m. when I got to room 40. Auto theft.
5: That you, John?
4: Yeah.
5: Hi.
4: When'd you get in?
5: Well, about 7:30. I woke up at 5. I couldn't get back to sleep.
4: What's the matter?
5: Oh, I'm sorry, Joe. I don't think I could lift a pencil to make out a report today.
4: Is that right? What happened?
5: Baseball.
4: Baseball?
5: Yeah. I tell you something, Joe. I found it out yesterday. Ain't no Chuck Stevens.
4: Is that right?
5: Yeah. Yesterday morning, I got up early. I'm going to do a little work in the garden. It was a beautiful day, you know. Felt real great.
4: Uh-huh.
5: I got out in the backyard. I'll take it easy, listen to the ball game, you know. Easy day.
4: Yeah.
5: And about 10, that guy next door, Neil Radcliffe, came over.
4: That's the fellow in the fire department, isn't it?
5: No, Joe, that's Bud Hendricks in the fire department. Neil works for an insurance company.
4: Oh, yeah, yeah.
5: Well, Neil's company is going to sponsor a team in the Little League. You know, kids' baseball team.
4: Mm-hmm. I think I read something about that in the papers, didn't I?
5: Yeah, suppose you did. They're pretty good, too.
4: Mm-hmm.
5: Well, Neil's got sort of a tryout yesterday, lined up for his team. Practice, you know.
4: Mm-hmm.
5: And he wanted me to umpire.
4: Do you know anything about being an umpire?
5: Well, Joe, sure I do. And besides, Neil figures since I'm a policeman, the kids will believe me. He had a little trouble with them himself last week.
4: I always thought you had to go to some sort of a school to be an umpire.
5: Well, Joe, you do for the regular leagues, but this was just a practice game. Neil's team and some kids in the neighborhood.
4: Yeah.
5: So I told him, sure, I'd do it. I changed my clothes, went out to the park with him. You know, I thought it might be good public relations for the police department. You know what they

0: Ellis.
1: Being an umpire would be good public relations, huh?
0: Well, Joe, the bulletins say get out, get around the neighborhood, know your friends and their kids.
1: All right, go ahead.
0: Joe, those kids are on the wrong league.
1: What do you mean?
0: They're murderers.
1: Well, how's that?
0: The way they play the game, baseball. I never saw such ball.
1: Is that a fact?
0: Yeah. I figured, you know, softball, underhands, kids pitching, be easy to call.
1: Mm-hmm.
0: Joe, it's regulation hardball. Just like that. Bases are a little closer, but it's just like the big leagues and the way those kids throw the ball. A couple of times there, I thought they were just kidding. I'd hear this thump, never see the ball. Thought the kid catcher was just hitting his hand, his glove, you know. And all of a sudden, he'd turn around, and there it'd be right in his mitt.
1: Mm-hmm.
0: You know, like...
1: Well, how'd you get so sore if you just umpired the game? You stood in one place, didn't you?
0: While I was up in the game, yeah, but this team of Neil's was skunking the other kids so bad that we had a little reorganization.
1: What do you mean, reorganization?
0: Well, the end of the second inning, the score was 14-2, and I thought that was a little unfair to the neighborhood kids.
1: Being the umpire, you certainly had the right to think it was unfair.
0: Well, I got out and I told them what I thought, so I decided to play first base for them.
1: You what?
0: I played first base for them.
1: With all those kids?
0: Sure. Fun. I played five straight innings.
1: That's what I was just going to ask you.
0: Yeah. Finally, I had to quit. Could hardly move. Didn't seem to make any difference where I was, Joe. Those kids weren't there. They just ran me ragged.
1: Yeah, well, maybe you better take it a little easy today, huh? Would you like the day off?
0: No, not the day off, Joe, but, you know, I'll take it easy. Faye rubbed liniment on my back all night. All over my arms and legs. Man, I'm sore. It even hurt to get dressed this morning.
1: Mm-hmm. Well, what was the final score, anyway?
0: Well, at the end of the second inning, it was 14-2 in favor of the Little Saints.
1: You told me all that.
0: Neil's team.
1: 14-2. You got in the game and played. What did it end up with?
0: You know, I didn't even get one hit.
1: You didn't?
0: No. Three times the bat, didn't even get a hit.
1: Yeah, well, that's too bad. What was the final score of the game? Did you hear me?
0: Hmm?
1: The final score of the game?
0: Oh.
1: Not the original score, but after you played five innings, what was the score, the total? I was just curious to know you.
0: Yeah. 46-12. When I left.
1: Mm-hmm.
0: That was at the end of the seventh. The Little Saints were up when I left.
1: That was the other team's favorite.
0: Mm-hmm.
1: The team you weren't playing on.
0: Joe, don't rub it in. The other team had run through their batting lineup twice. The way they were going, I think they were going to have to call the game on account of darkness. They've been up for over an hour. Only one out.
1: They sound pretty good.
0: Well, they may sound pretty good to you, but they're murderers. You know, Joe, those kids grew up. There isn't going to be a ball club in the country that's going to have a chance to get them. I never saw anything like it.
1: Mm-hmm. I'm sorry I missed being here to see you play.
0: Yeah, I bet you are. It was pretty bad, Joe, really.
1: Well, you'd never know it.
0: Had me marked down for 10 errors when I left.
1: Only 10.
0: It wasn't five innings.
1: Mm-hmm.
0: I guess you got to be pretty bad to run up a score like that.
1: Oh, I wouldn't say that.
0: I was, Joe, though. I was pretty bad.
1: Mm-hmm. I get it. Auto theft Friday.
2: Yes, sir.
1: Mm-hmm. Sure, we'll be right out. Want to give me that name again, please? Uh-huh, and that address. Fine. No, right away. Yes, sir. Friday. That's right. Right. Bye.
0: What do you got?
1: Well, I don't think you're going to get much rest today. There's a used car dealer out on Washington Boulevard.
0: Yeah?
1: He thinks he bought a stolen car. AM. We left the office and we drove out to the McGowan Car Company. It was a large lot on Washington Boulevard. Along the front of the place, there was a line of late model cars, each advertised as today's special. We walked through the aisles of automobiles to the office in a trailer at the back of the lot. There was nobody around, so we knocked on the door and waited.
0: Well, he said he'd be here, didn't he?
1: Yeah, I told him we'd be right out.
0: Yeah, maybe he's gone out to breakfast.
1: Yeah? Mr. McGowan?
3: That's right.
1: Police officer, sir. You called our office. My name's Friday.
3: Oh, yeah. Come on in.
1: Thank you.
3: Come on back. Just having a cup of coffee. Fix you guys up with one?
1: No, sir. Not for me.
3: How about you?
0: Yes, sir. Sure. I'll have a cup with you.
3: Good. Go on back and sit down. I'll bring it right back.
1: Thank you.
3: Say, get your fellow's names.
0: My name's Frank Smith. It's my partner, Sergeant Friday.
3: Oh, glad to meet you. I talked to you on the phone, didn't I, Mr. Friday?
1: Yes, sir. That's right.
3: Thought so. Never forget a name. Never do. There's your coffee.
1: Thanks.
3: I'm Jesse McGowan. Guys on the row are all the time kidding me about my first name. Jesse. Get it?
1: No, sir. I don't believe I do.
3: Jesse. Jesse James.
1: Oh, yeah.
3: Well, anyway, I wanted to tell you about it. This guy came in Saturday night.
1: Last Saturday?
3: Yeah, you see, we stay open till 10 on Saturday night. This guy must come in about 9. Jack went over to take care of him, but the fellow said he wanted to see the manager, so Jack brought him back here.
1: I see.
3: Said he had a car to sell, a brand new Merc. Beautiful car. Say, I got a box of donuts here if you'd like one.
0: No, thanks.
3: I think I'll have one. Didn't get a chance to eat this morning. Got to worrying about this deal.

0: White sidewalls, Continental hookup, real beaut.
1: What did your mechanic say about it?
0: Said it was in perfect shape. So I asked the guy who the legal owner was.
2: What did he say?
0: He said he was. He paid cash for it, had the pink slip made out to him, all right. He had the identification to go with it.
2: You bought the car then, did you?
0: Yeah, sure looked like a good deal. I gave him a certified check made out to cash for the amount. He gave me the keys. That was the last I saw him.
2: Well, aside from the fact that it's an unusual deal, why do you think there's something wrong with it?
0: Well, for the first thing, the price he wanted for the car was too low. I had the feeling that if I'd have given him any trouble on it, he'd have come down on it.
2: Do you have the pink slip here?
0: Oh, yeah, I brought it with me this morning. I got it here in my wallet.
2: Any other reason you think the deal might be phony?
0: Well, it's hard to put it into words, Sergeant. Nothing I can point out to you, just a feeling. You stay in this business very long, you kind of get to know people.
2: Mm-hmm.
0: Here it is.
2: Thank you.
0: Yeah, there's been a lot of gags about used car salesmen, about how we're always after somebody. Most of the time, though, it's the other way around.
1: Is that right?
0: Yeah, the bums were put out of the business right after the war. Public wouldn't stand for the way they did business. Got to rely on people coming back if you're going to come out in the long run. I guess it's like almost any other kind of business.
1: Yeah, I suppose so.
2: What kind of identification did the man have to prove he was this, was it Lewis Carter?
0: Yeah. Well, to tell you the truth, Sergeant, I didn't ask for any. He had the pink slip. Price he was asking was right. We checked the block and body number. It was the one listed on the slip. No reason to believe he didn't own the car.
1: How about it, Joe?
2: Well, looks like it's one of the slips from DMV in San Diego.
0: You mean there is something wrong?
2: What if I use your phone, please?
0: Sure, you bet. Tractor, help yourself.
2: Thank you. Can I dial a Michigan number on this?
0: Yeah.
2: All right. Two 507, please.
3: Yeah, auto theft.
2: Hi, this is Joe Friday. Yeah. Say, we got a pink slip out here. Looks like it's one of those that were stolen from DMV down south. No, down south, San Diego?
3: Hmm.
2: You got the list there? Yeah, I'll wait.
0: You mean somebody stole a pink slip from the department?
2: Yes, sir, as near as we can figure it, about two dozen of them.
0: Never heard of that.
2: Well, this is the first one of them. Hello? Yeah. All right. Made out to a Lewis Franklin Carter. No, no. C. C. Charlie, yeah. A. R. D. Dog, yeah. E. R. Carter, yeah. Mm-hmm. Registration number is 660-667. That's right. Address 4287 Ingram Street, Los Angeles. LA 5. Engine number 585509. All right, I'm sorry. 585509-25. That's it. Mm-hmm. Mercury 8. Uh-huh. Yeah. Well, that's what we figured. You got anything on the car? Mm-hmm. No, it was sold Saturday night. That's right. Yeah, there should be something out on it. Okay. Right. Thank you.
0: How about it? The car stolen?
2: No report yet, sir.
0: And I got to call the bank.
1: And you said you gave the man a certified check.
0: Yeah, I got to stop payment on it. Ain't going to be easy either. He can cash it any place. Sure looks like I'm out $2,200.
2: Well, it isn't likely he's been able to cash it by this time, sir.
0: Maybe not, but I'll give long odds that he's standing in line when the door's open. I better give him a call. Hope somebody's there.
2: Well, it's just 8:25.
0: Yeah. Probably a little early. Yeah. That doesn't sound like anybody's there yet. Well, keep trying. I got to get that check. See what I mean?
2: What's that?
0: About the jokes. Now, we're the ones always trying to get away with a fast deal. No such thing. Take this one, for instance.
2: Yeah?
0: I bought the car in good faith. Paid cash for it. Gave the guy just what he asked for.
2: Well, not quite, sir.
0: Huh?
2: You get a little more than that. We got a complete description of the suspect, Lewis Carter. We put out a local and an APB on him, and then we asked Dean Bergman to come out and go over the car for fingerprints. The owner of the used car lot, Jesse McGowan, told us that the car had been washed and cleaned thoroughly, but he didn't think we'd be able to come up with any fingerprints. 9 a.m., we put in a call to the bank and asked them to stop payment on the check and to notify their branch offices to do the same. McGowan supplied the number of the check, and the information was gotten out to the other banks and check cashing agencies in the area. Bergman finished checking the car, and he told us that the only print that he'd been able to find was a partial thumbprint under the dashboard. We rolled the prints of the man who'd washed the car, along with those of McGowan and the other people on the lot who'd come in contact with the automobile. None of theirs matched. We checked with the office and told them that we'd check out the address listed on the pink slip. 9:37 a.m., we pulled up in front of 4287 Ingram Street. It was a large two-story place that had been converted into a rooming house. There were several cars parked in the front yard.

0: the front door and rang the bell.
1: Want to try it again?
0: Yeah.
1: I didn't know there were any of those around anymore. Don't see many of them nowadays.
0: What?
1: What kind of doorbell?
0: Oh, yeah.
2: Yeah?
0: I'd like to see Louis Carter.
2: I'm him. What do you want?
0: Police officers. We'd like to talk to you.
2: Cops? What do you want with me?
0: Might be better if we talked inside.
2: Huh?
0: Inside?
2: Oh, yeah, yeah. Come on in. I just got up. One of you guys got a cigarette?
0: Yeah, yeah.
2: Thanks. How about a match?
1: Here.
2: Thanks. Well, what do you want to see me about? Something wrong?
0: You own a 53 Mercury convertible?
2: Yeah, why?
0: You know where it is?
2: It should be out in front. Why?
0: You leave the keys in your car when you park it?
2: Once in a while I forget it, yeah. Look, I don't know if it's there now, though.
1: Your car's been stolen, Mr. Carter.
2: Huh?
1: Your car's been stolen.
2: Wait a minute. Yeah, you're right. Well, where is it? Yeah, you got it back for me? Is it in the police garage?
0: No, sir, I'm afraid it's not that easy. It was sold Saturday night.
2: Sold? Who to?
1: A used car dealer out in Washington.
0: Who owns the car, sir?
2: Well, I do.
0: Do you have the pink slip on it?
2: No, I didn't get it back from the Department of Motor Vehicles yet. Why?
0: Well, the man that sold the car had the pink slip with him.
2: Well, I don't care if he did have it. The car doesn't belong to him. He had no right to sell it.
1: When's the last time you saw your car?
2: I guess it was Saturday afternoon. I came home early. I parked it out in front. Yeah, Saturday afternoon.
1: How is it you didn't know the car was taken?
2: Officer, you saw the front of this place. It must be half a dozen cars parked out there. The rumors, they use the yard.
0: You didn't use the car over the weekend, then, is that it?
2: Oh, no, I didn't. I got home Saturday afternoon, like I told you. I spent the whole weekend doing some painting in one of the upstairs rooms. It's been vacant a long time. I figured maybe if I put a little paint on it, I might be able to rent it.
0: Mm-hmm.
2: See, my wife used to take care of the place. She and I had some trouble. She went back east to see her mother. Seems like the house went to pot after she left, and we're really going to have trouble when she comes back and sees this mess.
0: How many people do you have living here?
2: Nine.
0: Mm-hmm. I'd like to have you take a look at this description and see if any of them fit it.
2: You figure it might be one of them?
0: Well, we'd like you to check the description, if you would.
2: Okay. No, I'm pretty sure it isn't one of them. None of them match this.
0: What if you could give us their names?
2: Oh, sure I can. Well, why do you have to have them?
1: Just routine.
2: Oh, yeah. Well, I can give them to you, but I'm sure they are mixed up in it.
0: Yeah, see?
2: The thing I can't figure is how he got the pink slip.
1: It was stolen, sir.
2: From the state?
1: Yes, sir. Last month, someone broke into their offices in San Diego and stole 2 dozen registration slips.
2: How much you get for the car?
0: $2,200.
2: $2,200? Thing cost me over $3,000. Guy must be a jerk, huh?
0: I don't know. It didn't cost him anything. A.M. We went by the used car lot and picked up the owner. We took him down to the city hall and had him check the mug books. After going through the pictures, he was unable to give us an identification of the man who'd sold him the stolen automobile. We checked the names of the people who lived at Louis Carter's house. One of them had a record of arrest on charges of violation of Section 4127A of the Los Angeles Municipal Code. He'd served a short term in the city jail and then he'd been released. His physical description, however, did not match that of the suspect we were looking for. 11:35 a.m. We had the used car dealer taken back to his lot, and Frank and I checked into the office.
1: About the only thing we got working for us is the check.
0: Yeah, hope they get the word out in time.
1: He gets his hands on that money, and he can go a long way.
0: I get it. Followed up that Friday.
3: Yes, sir.
0: Yes, sir, we did.
3: Uh-huh.
0: Right. That's right. Be there as soon as we can make it.
3: Right.
0: Bye. Well, he isn't going far.
1: What do you mean?
0: He's at the bank now.
4: Listening to Dragnet, the authentic story of your police force in action. At cigarette dealers, in vending machines, at supermarkets and stores coast to coast.
5: Chesterfields, please.
4: Smokers by the thousands. Yes, smokers by the thousands are now changing to Chesterfield, the only cigarette ever to give you one proof of low nicotine, highest quality. Chemical analyses of the country's 6 leading brands confirm that. 2. The only cigarette ever to give you this proven record with smokers. Again and again, over a full year and one half, a group of Chesterfield smokers have been given thorough medical examinations. The doctor's reports are a matter of record.
6: No adverse effects to the nose, throat, and sinuses from smoking Chesterfield.
4: A responsible independent research laboratory supervised. is this continuing program. Chesterfield, the only cigarette ever with a record like this. Chesterfield, best for you.
0: We'd gotten a call from a branch office of the bank that the check had been drawn on. At 11:30 a.m. that morning, a man had walked into the bank and presented a check for the amount of $2,200 drawn on the account of Jesse McGowan. Because of the amount of the check, it had to be okayed by the head cashier. Fortunately, he'd gotten the information about the check and had stalled the suspect long enough to call us. He was able to keep him waiting until we got there. The man was taken into custody without any trouble. He denied having anything to do with the stolen car, and he said that we'd made a mistake. We took him downtown and started to question him.
3: I tell you, I don't know what this is all about. I'd like to help you out, but there's nothing I can do.
0: Frank?
1: Yeah?
0: You want to get in touch with McGowan and have him come over?
1: Yeah, right away.
0: Well, you want to tell me again where you got that check?
3: It was against the law to have a check.
0: I'd like to know where you got this one.
3: I want it.
0: Where?
3: Look, I don't know what this is all about. I'm not about to get any of my friends in trouble by naming them. I got nothing to do with this, let alone my pals.
0: You'll save yourself a lot more trouble if you'll tell us where you got the check.
3: All right, I won it in a poker game.
0: Pretty high stakes, isn't it?
3: And we gave up kid games.
0: Who'd you win it from?
3: I told you I wasn't going to name any names.
0: We're going to get them sooner or later, you know that.
3: Not for me, you aren't.
0: You build it any way you want.
3: That's the way I figure it.
0: When was this poker game?
3: Saturday night.
0: Where?
3: I'm sorry, there's another one I can't answer.
0: You been in San Diego lately?
3: Not for a couple of months.
0: When's the last time you were down there?
3: I don't remember right off.
0: It'll help if you can.
3: What do you mean, help me? I got no trouble. You guys make a pinch while I'm trying to cash a check. I won the money. It was a payment for a debt. All I was trying to do is get my money. There's nothing wrong with that.
0: There's nothing wrong. Why don't you tell us who you won the money from?
3: And have you guys throw a beef at them? Nothing doing. I read where you fellas spend your time breaking up a game of old maid.
0: It's a little more serious than that, isn't it?
3: Well, maybe to you. I got no problem. All I got to do is sit tight.
0: You keep believing that, mister. You keep acting like this, and you'll see what a problem you really got here.
1: McGowan's on his way over, Joe.
3: Who's McGowan?
0: He's the man who wrote the check you tried to cash.
3: Waste of time. You don't know me.
0: We'll let him decide that.
3: Go ahead. Have your fun.
1: Couple of questions we'd like to ask you.
3: Go ahead. I got nothing more important to do.
1: Check your name through our identification bureau. Came up with some mighty interesting things.
3: Is that right?
1: Yeah.
0: Let me see, Frank.
1: Here.
0: True name, Harold Drake. Is that right?
3: Yeah.
0: Your address is listed as 2917 Ledgewood Drive. Is that right?
3: Yep.
0: You told us you'd never been arrested.
3: I haven't.
0: Let's take a look at a picture.
3: You got the room rigged for movies.
0: I'm going to tell you something, Drake. You mark it down, you remember it. The sooner you stop playing footsie with us, the better it's going to be for you. You understand?
3: When do you bring out the rubber hose?
0: That went out with the story you're trying to hand us.
1: Here's the picture.
3: Mm-hmm. Yeah, the guy looks a lot like me. Didn't know any better, you might think we were twins.
0: Yeah, if you didn't know better.
3: But we do, huh?
0: Oh, come off it, Drake, will you? We got you nailed and you know it. You want to sit there and dream up these fairy tales? That's up to you, but we got a job to do. We know you'll stand for this, and so do you. Now, why don't you save us both a lot of trouble and cop out?
3: Look, I'd like to do it, Sergeant. No lie, I really would. But I can't cop out to something I had nothing to do with.
0: All right. Start all over again. Where did you get the check?
3: A guy gave it to me to pay off a poker debt.
0: You going
3: to
0: tell us who the guy is?
3: No.
0: I think it's time to stop playing games. Now, let's get on to what we got on the books here. You claim you've never been arrested. We got a package on you here that shows 3 arrests and 2 convictions.
3: On a guy that looks like me.
0: Let's go down the hall and roll your prints. That'll clean it up.
3: I'm for that. Now, go on. Tell me the rest of the fairy tale.
0: I'll lay it out for you in one-syllable words.
3: That'll make it easy for you.
0: You broke into the offices of DMV down in San Diego on February 28th.
3: Yeah, day goes nice in February. Somebody's going to write a song about it sometime.
0: You stole 26 pink slips, ready for mailing to the owners.
3: You must mean somebody else.
0: Now, that smile's going to come off your face, Drake, when McGowan walks in.
3: Look,
0: here.
3: I don't know who Mr. McGowan is, but I'll be happy to meet him. Now, tell me, what did I do after I stole the pink slips?
0: You got the address of Lewis Carter. Then you went to his home on Saturday night and you stole his car.
1: You drove it down to McGowan's used car lot. And with a pink slip, you sold it to him for $2,200.
3: I was busy that night, wasn't it?
0: What are you trying to prove with all this talk, Drake? You trying to make it rough on yourself? Is that what you want?
3: I'm not trying to do anything. All I'm doing is trying to go along with you guys.
1: I'll check and see if McGowan's here.
0: All right.
3: Can I have one of those?
0: Yeah, help yourself.
3: Thanks. You know, I wouldn't have your job for all the money in the world.
0: All right.
3: Yeah, that's a lousy way to live. Going around trying to get people to cop out to things they didn't do.
0: That's the way it looks to you, doesn't it?
3: From anywhere I sit, it turns up just that way.
0: A couple of things wrong.
3: What?
0: Your record, for one thing.
3: And if you can prove it's mine.
0: All we got to do is walk down the hall and you've had it. As soon as we check the prints, we've turned the key.
3: Sounds good the way you tell it.
0: Could have sounded better the way the judge says it, isn't it?
3: Who's writing for you?
0: You were arrested in 1939 for auto theft. You served 3 years. Arrested in 19... 19- 45 suspicion, grand theft auto, dismissed.
3: There, you see. They knew they had the wrong guy.
0: Nobody's told us. Another arrest in 1946, grand theft auto. Served 4 years.
3: Case of mistaken identity.
0: Is that what happened both times?
3: Some people got very bad eyes. Now, you take this fellow McGowan you're bringing in here. Wouldn't be at all surprised if he had bad eyes.
0: You know, there's one way to get yourself out of this, and that's to tell us where you got that check.
3: I don't know how to do it any more simple than I have, Sergeant. I want it playing poker, and I'm not going to tell you who I want it from. It wouldn't do any good.
0: I don't know who's been giving you advice, mister, but you aren't playing it very smart.
3: Really?
0: The guy who dreamed up this routine probably spent the next 20 years at Q.
3: As a matter of fact, he's still walking around.
0: All right, mister, let's go down the hall and check your prints.
1: Come on in, Mr. McGowan.
2: That's a man.
0: You sure about that?
2: Swear to it in court.
3: What are you trying to do? Cause me a lot of trouble? I haven't done anything and you know it. Now you come in here and you say that's a man. You know what they can do to me?
0: All right, Drake, that's enough of that.
1: Let's go, Mr. McGowan.
2: Swear to it in court. That's the man who sold me the car.
0: How about it, Drake?
3: Nothing more, huh?
0: Yeah, we'll roll your prints and check them against the record. I got a couple of parcels from San Diego. If yours match up, and I think they will, you've had it.
3: No way out, huh?
0: Not that I can see.
3: Oh, what happens, now this is just a wild question for the sake of argument. What happens if I cop out, plead guilty?
0: We got nothing to say about that.
3: You can't help out, huh?
0: No, sir.
3: Save the taxpayers a lot of money, no trial.
0: I told you we got nothing to say about that.
3: Not much to gain then by copping out, huh?
0: We got you made if you do or you don't. Maybe make it a little easier if there's no jury trial. That's up to the judge.
3: Nothing you can do?
0: It'll go into the book that way.
3: Mm-hmm. Got another cigarette?
0: They're right there. Help yourself.
3: Thanks.
0: All right, let's go. Might as well get the prints and finish this thing up. Come on, Drake, get up.
3: No hurry, let me finish the cigarette.
0: I said, come on, we got other things to do.
3: Well, so have I.
0: What?
3: 1 to 10 years.
4: The story you have just heard is true. The names were changed to protect the innocent. On September 15th, trial was held in Department 98, Superior Court of the State of California, in and for the County of Los Angeles. In a moment, the results of that trial. And now, here is our star, Jack Webb.
0: Thank you, George Fenneman. Well, this is brief, but I think very much to the point. 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
4: Harold Alex Drake was tried and convicted of grand theft auto, 3 counts, and was sentenced as prescribed by law. Grand theft auto is punishable by imprisonment in the state penitentiary for a period of from 1 to 10 years. A hold was placed on the suspect by San Diego County for prosecution on the burglary charge.

0: have just heard Dragnet, a series of authentic cases from official files. Technical advice comes from the Office of Chief of Police W.H. Parker, Los Angeles Police Department. Technical advisors, Captain Jack Donahoe, Sergeant Marty Wynn, Sergeant Vance Brasher. Heard tonight were Ben Alexander, Herb Vigran, Jack Crucian, Herb Ellis. Script by John Robinson. Music by Walter Schumann. Hal Gibney speaking.
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2: Dragnet, the documented drama of an actual crime. For the next 30 minutes, in cooperation with the Los Angeles Police Department, you will travel step by step on the side of the law through an actual case transcribed from official police files. From beginning to end, from crime to punishment, Dragnet is the story of your police force in action.
3: It was Tuesday, June 3rd. It was warm in Los Angeles. We were working the day watch out of robbery detail. My partner's Frank Smith. The boss is Chief of Detectives Thad Brown. My name's Friday. I was on my way back from the street, and it was 8:47 a.m. when I got to the rear of the bank, the manager's office.
4: I'm not a young woman anymore. I can't take this kind of excitement.
5: Yes, ma'am. You checked with them?
3: Yeah. They got the broadcast out right away. Long shot if it pays off.
5: Yeah, not much of a description of it.
4: I hope you're not saying that for my benefit, young man. I gave you all I could. It was hard to see their faces with those scarves on. Maybe you could have done better, but I couldn't.
3: Well, we're not trying to say that you didn't do good, ma'am. We understand the handicap that you were under.
4: I should hope so. Terrible thing. I'm not a young woman anymore.
3: Yes, ma'am. Now, would you tell us just exactly what happened now, right from the beginning?
4: You mean starting when I come in this morning?
3: Yes, ma'am, that's right.
4: 8 o'clock, just like always. That's when I got here.
3: Uh-huh.
4: Opened the door with my key and came right on in. Little suspecting what was waiting for me. I tell you, I was pretty surprised when they popped out at me.
3: You didn't see them at first then, huh?
4: Of course not. You think I would have come in if I'd have seen them?
3: No, ma'am.
4: Certainly not. Never would have come in.
3: When did you first see the two, ma'am?
4: I came in and locked the door behind me. Rules say you got to lock the door. I did, and then I went back to the clothes closet to hang up my coat and umbrella.
3: I see. Go ahead.
4: Kind of silly, I guess, carrying an umbrella on a day like this, but I always do. Never know.
3: Yes, ma'am.
4: People always kind of smirk at me for carrying one, but whenever it rains out of a clear sky, they don't smirk then. I'm always the center of a crowd. You just bet you.
3: Yes, ma'am. Would you go ahead with what happened, please?
4: Well, I hung up my umbrella and my coat, and then I came out the main part of the bank, right out where those two assassins were.
3: And that's when you saw them, is that right?
4: Oh, no. They were cagey. They waited until I was away from the alarm system. They were real sly.
3: I see. Go ahead.
4: I walked out the tables. You know where the deposit slips are out in the center?
3: Yes, ma'am.
4: Out there.
3: Mm-hmm.
4: I walked out straight and up. Really isn't my job, but I didn't have anything else to do, so I thought I'd maybe just check and see if any of the points needed new nibs. I like a neat place. You know, all the slips in the right place, blotters all clean and new, neat.
3: Yes, ma'am, I understand. When did you see the thieves?
4: As I was straightening up the counter. That's when they stepped out in the open.
5: Where were they, ma'am?
4: Over in the escrow department, hiding behind the desks, I guess. That's the direction they came from.
3: I see. Now, what'd they say to you?
4: The big one. He looked at me with his steely eyes and told me to be quiet, and nothing would happen. Said to be just quiet. I'm not young anymore, Sergeant. A thing like that can be a tremendous shock.
3: Yes, ma'am. Were both of the men together at that time?
4: I don't understand.
3: Well, did they both come out from behind the counter?
4: Oh, yes. The big one had a machine gun, and the other, the little scrawny one, had a pistol.
5: Now, you're positive the big one had a machine gun?
4: Listen, young man, I've seen enough movies and television to know a machine gun when I...

0: but you think I don't.
1: Now, about the pistol, was it a revolver or an automatic?
0: What?
1: Well, look here. Did it look like this, this gun of mine?
0: No. No, it wasn't like that. It was more the kind you see in movies. More mean-looking than that. Real mean-looking, kind of flat-like.
1: I see. It was an automatic then, huh?
0: Well, I don't know what it was, but it was real mean. And furthermore, I wouldn't be surprised if there were real bullets in it. Not in the least.
1: All right. Now, after they came out from behind the counter, what happened?
0: They asked me what time the rest of the staff came in.
1: Mm-hmm.
0: I told them. Any time. That seemed to make them happy.
1: Why do you say that?
0: Because one of them, the big one, turned to the little runt and said, "Just like clockwork." That's what he said. "Just like clockwork." I'm going to tell you something. Sort of a clue.
1: Yes, ma'am. What's that?
0: These fellas been planning this a long time. They knew all about how the bank works. What time everybody comes in and all. They even knew about the keys.
1: What keys?
0: The ones to the bank door. They knew who had them.
1: Uh-huh.
0: First thing they wanted to know after they asked about the staff was where my key was.
2: You have a key to the vault?
0: No, not to the vault itself. Just to the doors in front of it. You know the barred doors in front of the vault door?
2: Yes, ma'am.
0: To those.
2: Uh-huh.
1: Did you give the men your key?
0: I didn't have much to say about it. I told you, I think they might have had real bullets in those guns, and I wasn't about to make sure.
1: Yes, ma'am.
0: After all, I pay my taxes. Catching those fellas is your job, not mine. If you want to cash a check, I can take care of you. But I'm not about to go out and apprehend no thieves.
1: Yes, ma'am. What happened then?
0: You mean after I gave them the key?
1: That's right, yes.
0: They made me get off to one side of the front doors and wait for the rest of the staff. As they'd come in, the hold-up men would make them get into the closet in the rear of the bank, where I hung my umbrella.
1: Yes, ma'am. But they let you stay outside, did they?
0: Oh, yes. They had me right up in front, with those guns pointed at me every second. Every second. I guess they wanted me to act as kind of a decoy.
1: Ma'am?
0: Well, when the other people who work in the bank came up to the door, they could look inside and see me standing there. That way, I guess they thought there wasn't anything wrong. Came right in, like lambs to the slaughter. Next thing they knew, there was a gun in their ribs and they was locked up in the closet.
1: Mm-hmm. What time did the manager come in?
0: Poor Mr. Blanton. He's not well, you know. He's not well at all.
1: Yes, ma'am. We saw him out front.
0: Is he all right? He had an awful attack. Bad heart.
1: Well, they've taken him to Georgia Street Receiving Hospital.
0: Did they find his pills?
1: What's that?
0: His pills. Mr. Blanton had a special kind of pills he takes when he has an attack. Some kind of explosive. Always has them with him. Did the men find him?
1: Well, I guess they did, or else they had the necessary medication with him. He's going to be all right. Just needs some rest.
0: I'm glad of that. Sweet man.
1: Mm-hmm.
0: Widower.
1: What happened when he came in?
0: Mr. Blanton?
1: Yes, ma'am.
0: Well, he was just about pulled right in off the streets. He just got his key in the door, and they practically just yanked him right in. Right away, wanted his key to the vault door. You have to have both of them in order to open it. Both of them have to be turned at the same time.
1: I see.
0: They asked him for his key. At first, he didn't want to give it to him. Told him to get out of his bank and to stop the foolishness. Just like that, he told him. I thought they were going to shoot him, but they didn't. I think if it hadn't been for the big one, they would have. The scrawny one wanted to kill Mr. Blanton right in cold blood.
1: Mm-hmm.
0: But the big one stopped him. Said to just get on with the job and get out of there. That's what he said, to get out of there. That's when Mr. Blanton passed out, cold, right on the floor, attack.
1: You want to go ahead?
0: Well, I guess they just about had a fight between themselves over that.
1: Well, how do you mean?
0: The big one really read the runt off. Told him he was stupid for making poor Mr. Blanton pass out. Said that now they'd have to wait for the combination of the safe. But I stopped that.
1: How's that?
0: I gave him the combination.
1: You told him how to open the safe?
0: Certainly. With poor Mr. Blanton laying there on the floor, all I could think about was them getting out of there. That's all that was important.
1: That's when they opened the safe, didn't they?
0: Yeah. Went right over to Mr. Blanton and got his key out of his pocket and unlocked the door. By then, the lock had switched off, and they just opened up the vault and went in. Cleaned it right out. Just scooped up the money and put it in a black bag and left. First off, of course, they locked me up in the closet with the others, and then they left.
1: Now, who turned in the alarm?
0: I guess it was Mr. Blanton. He was laying on the floor where he'd fell. I guess he came to enough to get to the alarm system and turned it on. Must have been him. Wasn't anybody else who could have done it.
2: Mm-hmm. During the time the men were in the bank, did you hear them use any names?
0: I don't think I understand what you mean.
2: Well, do they call each other by name at any time?
0: Not that I heard. Is it important?
1: Well, it'd help.
0: I didn't hear them use any, but if worst comes to worst, I can do something about it.
1: Yes, ma'am.
0: I've got a couple for them.
1: We obtained a complete description of the holdup pair, and a supplemental broadcast was put out. The crime lab crew came out to the scene and went over the premises for physical evidence. From their investigation, we found that the bandits had made their entrance through a rear window. They'd sawed through the steel bars and

0: glass. From there, they'd come in and apparently had waited for the employees to arrive. We'd ascertained from the cashier that both men had worn gloves, so there was no chance of getting any fingerprints. In the dirt on the alley pavement, Lee Jones was able to find several good impressions of footprints. These were photographed and booked as evidence. Because of their placement, it was more than likely that they belonged to the thieves. Also in the alley, he found several broken hacksaw blades. These were booked, their numbers noted, and a request sent to the manufacturer for the name of the store that had sold them. The other employees of the bank were questioned, and they verified the story and the description that we'd gotten from the cashier. The staff's office started a run on the M.O. used, and the victims were taken downtown and asked to go through the mug books. They were not able to give us an identification of the thieves. That afternoon at 3:47 p.m., Frank and I met back in the squad room.
1: Hi. How'd the stats office do?
0: Well, I got the list right here. 18 possibles.
1: Yeah? Any of them look good?
0: Couple. Skipper around?
1: No. We went over to the inspector's office. Anything special?
0: Well, I wanted to check with him on who's going to work with us on this thing.
1: We left word. Murph and Gaffney are with us. We can use Pinky and Stromwell if we need them.
0: Is Murph around?
1: No, he went down to R&I. He got a hunch this might tie in with a heist they worked on last month. Same M.O. Figured he might as well check it out.
0: Well, as soon as he gets back, maybe he'll give us a hand with this list, huh?
1: Yeah.
0: How about the bank manager? Any word there?
1: I called Georgia Street, talked with Dr. Sebastian. He said Bland has been released to his own doctor.
0: What kind of condition is he in?
1: Should be able to talk to him tonight. Guess it was a pretty bad attack. Sebastian said he was in rough shape.
0: Well, let's check out. We can tag Murph in the hall. Is Gaffney with him?
1: He was.
0: All right, let's go. You want to sign us out?
1: Yeah.
0: I got it. Robbery Friday. Yeah, he's here. Just a minute. For you, Frank.
1: Okay. You want to take care of the book?
0: Yeah.
1: Who is it?
0: He didn't say. He just wanted to talk to you.
1: Oh. Smith speaking. Yeah, that's right. Huh? Yeah, sure we can. Yes, sir, we can right away. You want to give me that address? Uh-huh. Yes, sir. Okay, thank you. I have it. Yeah, right away. Goodbye. It's Bland's doctor.
0: Yeah.
1: Says he wants to see us right away.
0: Yeah, what about?
1: Well, Bland says he remembers that when the thieves left the bank, a customer came up to the door.
0: Yeah.
1: He heard the big one tell the other one to take off his mask.
0: Uh-huh.
1: The customer got a good look at both of them.
0: We left the office immediately and drove over to the bank manager's home. We talked with his doctor and we obtained permission to ask a few questions. Blanton told us that as the two thieves had left the bank, a woman passerby had noticed the bank manager's key still in the front door lock. She'd stopped and knocked at the door to notify someone in the bank about the keys. As she did, the two holdup men had taken off their masks and passed directly in front of her. We asked Blanton if he knew the woman, but he said that he'd never seen her before. We asked if it was possible that she might be a customer of his bank. He said it was possible that he'd just never seen her before. He gave us her description, and we started to check with the bank employees in the hopes that one of them could identify her. None of them could. We got out a supplemental bulletin asking that the woman be picked up. In the meantime, Officers Murphy and Rafferty had checked out the list of possibles that the stats office had come up with. All of the names on the list either had alibis or could establish that they were not near the bank when it was robbed. We checked all FI cards filed in the area without result. Frank and I checked out of the office at 12:18 a.m. and went home to get some sleep. The next day, Wednesday, June 3rd, Frank was waiting for me when I got to work.
1: Don't sit down. We got a call to make.
0: Yeah?
1: Marie Logan called. You remember the rental car agent out in the valley?
0: Oh, yeah. She gave us a hand on the identity of that young fellow that knocked over the liquor store out of Tilden and Ethel, wasn't it?
1: That's the one.
0: Well, what's she got?
1: Might be nothing, but we ought to check it out.
0: Uh-huh.
1: Says there's a woman who hangs around the local bars mooching drinks. Never got a dime.
0: Yeah?
1: She came in to see Marie yesterday afternoon. Wanted to rent a car to drive to New York.
0: Where do we fit in?
1: She wanted to pay in advance.
0: Yeah.
1: Offered Marie brand new $100 bills.
0: From the statement we'd gotten from the bank, we knew that in the $34,000 the thieves had taken, there were several thousand dollars in $100 bills. Frank and I signed out of the office and drove out to the San Fernando Valley. At the corner of Valley Heart Boulevard and Dickens, we found Marie Logan's rental agency. There was a line of late model cars in front of the lot, and at the rear, we found a small wooden building. Frank knocked at the door and we waited.
2: Yeah. Oh, hi, it's you.
1: Hello, Miss Logan.
0: Miss Logan.
2: Hi, Sergeant, Mr. Smith. Come on in.
0: Thank you.
1: Thanks very much.
2: Sure hope I haven't brought you guys out here in a wild goose chase. Hope it works out.
0: All right, you want to fill us in?
2: This woman, named Betty Gallick, hangs around the bars in the neighborhood, spends her time cadging drinks. Real bum. Mm-hmm.
1: Why do you figure we might be interested?
2: A couple of times she's come in to rent a car just to use around town. First few times I was stuck.
0: How do you mean?
2: Checks. She'd pay the deposit with a check. Then when she brought the car back, she'd pay the bill by check.
0: I see.
2: Check it bounced. Then when I'd call her, she'd come in and pick it up and give me the cash to cover it. That was the only reason I didn't turn it over to you. She always paid up.
0: Mm-hmm. Now, this time she had the cash, though.
2: Yeah. Came in...

0: new Lincoln to drive to New York. She was dressed like always, cheap cotton dress, cloth coat, even had the imitation leather purse. Kind of supposed to look like real leather, but as soon as you get inside 10 feet, you know it isn't. You know what I mean?
1: Yes, honey.
0: That kind. Mm-hmm. Well, anyway, when she asked for the car, I told her I couldn't let her have it, said I'd been stung too many times before.
1: Uh-huh.
0: So right off, she said she wanted to pay cash. That's when she opens his crummy purse and the dough almost fell out. Must have had a couple of $1,000 in there, maybe more.
1: Well, you said something on the phone about $100 bills.
0: Yeah. She pulled out a couple of them to show me she could pay cash. I asked her where she got them.
1: What'd you say to that?
0: She said it wasn't any of my business. Told me as long as she had the money and a driver's license, I should ought to rent her the car. I thought I ought to check with you first.
1: Mm-hmm. Now, you got an address on this Gallic woman?
0: Yeah. After I called this morning, I checked through the records. Got her home address and the driver's license number.
1: She got any friends you know her?
0: Just about on every bar stool where she hung out.
1: I mean anyone special.
0: Oh, I don't know. I saw her a couple of times with the same guy in the place down at the corner. Hot days, I sometimes go down there for a beer.
1: Mm-hmm.
0: Well, I've seen her there with this one guy a couple of times.
1: You know who he is?
0: No, not his name. I've seen the two of them drive away together a couple of times. He's got a flashy convertible. Guess he drove it out here.
1: Well, how do you mean?
0: The car's got a New York license plate. Excuse me.
1: Yes, ma'am.
2: Go ahead.
0: Logan Reynolds Service. Yeah. Uh-huh. Yeah, I know her. Yeah. You sure about that? Sure. Okay. Thanks. Goodbye. That tears it.
1: What's wrong?
0: And there was a rental agency in Hollywood called to ask me about Betty Gallic. Seems she gave me as a reference.
1: Yeah.
0: Came into their place and rented the car from them. Paid cash for it.
1: Was she there now?
0: No. She left for New York this morning.
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4: One of the biggest comedy hits of the year. That's how the movie critics are describing Bob Hope's latest Paramount picture, Casanova's Big Night. Like so many other millions of smokers, Bob and Audrey Dalton, who appears with him in the picture, say, Chesterfield's for me. First, Audrey Dalton.
5: I changed to Chesterfield King Size because I think it's better than any other King Size cigarette.
4: Bob Hope says...
6: 5 years, that's how long I've been smoking Chesterfields. And they have what it takes to satisfy me. What's more, I've seen how they make Chesterfields down in their Durham factory. And I wouldn't smoke any other cigarette. Try Chesterfields yourself. You'll find they're best for you, too.
4: Yes, either way. Regular or king size. Smoke America's most popular two-way cigarette. Join the thousands now changing to Chesterfield.
1: Contacted the rental agency that had leased the car to Betty Gallic. From them, we got a description of the car and the license number. We put out a local and an all-points bulletin on the vehicle. We got in touch with the New York authorities and asked them to be on the lookout for the car. We got the Gallic woman's address from the rental agency and we checked out her house. We found nothing to give us any indication as to where she might have gone, but we did find a silk scarf similar to the one described by the victims as having been worn by the holdup men. We checked with the neighbors, but none of them could tell us where Betty Gallic had gone. 2 days went by while we followed down every lead that turned up. The information from the crime lab was checked out, but it led us nowhere. The serial numbers on the hacksaw blades had come back, but when we talked to the store owner, he was unable to tell us who had bought them. Saturday at 12 noon, a meeting was held in the offices of Thad Brown. Members of the Federal Bureau of Investigation were there. They had agents working on the case, but they hadn't been able to come up with any more information than we'd gotten. 2:14 p.m., Frank and I got back to the office.
7: The chief is your man.
1: Well, do you blame him? We haven't got very much.
7: Well, it seems like every time we do get a lead worth anything, it goes to nothing.
1: Yeah, well, it's got to end someplace. I got it. Robbery Friday. Yeah. Mm-hmm. We did? No, when? Yeah, right. No, I'll be right down to pick it up. Yeah, thanks. Bye. Those communications, they just got a wire from Chicago.
7: Yeah.
1: They picked up the Gallic woman. Betty Gallic had been picked up south of Chicago and held in answer to our communication. However, when she was picked up, she was in the company of two other women. They were identified as her sisters. We made arrangements to talk to her by long-distance telephone. As soon as we started to ask her questions regarding the bank robbery, she admitted being the driver of the getaway car. She told us that the theft had been planned by a man she knew only as Dean. She was unable to tell us any more about him. She went on to say that she'd met him in a bar in the valley along with the other two men. She identified these two men as Richard and...

0: She was unable to give us their last names or tell us any more about them. She did say, however, that Matt was from New York and that as far as she knew, he was there at the time. She went on to say that he was not with the trio when the bank was held up. We questioned her further, but she was unable to give us any additional information on the three men. She did, however, tell us that they had stayed at a motel located on Sepulveda Boulevard. She gave us the name and the approximate location. She was detained pending extradition in Chicago. Saturday evening, Frank and I drove out to the motel that the Gallic woman had mentioned. We rang the bell and waited.
1: Yeah? Lights on. We got no vacancies.
0: Police officers, we want to ask you some questions.
1: What about? A
0: couple of men who stayed here.
1: Anybody in this place who's got trouble with the cops has to get out. You tell me who they are and I'll throw them right at you. I don't want no trouble. Now, who are you looking for?
2: One of them's tall, the other's short. Named Dean and Richard.
1: What about the last name?
2: We haven't got that.
1: I don't need it. I know who you mean.
0: Yeah.
1: Sure, Dean Franklin, Dick Norton, a couple of no good. They ain't here no more.
2: You know where they are?
1: I'm not sure. I think maybe I got an address in my desk. Come on in.
0: Thank you.
1: I'm Jim Allison.
0: Well, it's Frank Smith. My name's Friday.
1: What have the boys done?
0: Just routine. We want to talk to them.
1: You won't tell me, huh?
2: Well, it'd be better if we talk to them about it.
1: Well, have it your own way. I don't want to get mixed up in anything. Those boys got themselves a bucket of trouble. I want no part of it. While they was here, they paid their rent and didn't cause much trouble. That's all I was interested in, as long as they didn't cause any trouble.
0: Yes, sir. How long ago did they leave?
1: I guess about a week ago. I got it in the books. I can check it for you if you want.
0: Yes, sir. We'd like to have the information.
1: Sure, I'll get it for you.
0: Do you have any visitors while they were here?
1: A couple of guys come around in the morning. That's about it. They'll look like bill collectors. The boys never let them inside. Used to talk on the porch.
2: Mm-hmm. The three of them move out at the same time?
1: No. Matt left a couple of days before. Said he was going back east. I think he had some kind of a job back there. They wasn't real chummy, you know. Kind of kept to themselves.
0: All right, sir. Would you see if you got that address where they might be?
1: Oh, sure. Forgot all about it. It's in the desk, I think.
3: Always running into this kind of thing with a motel.
0: Yes, sir. What's that?
3: Wrong people renting rooms. We got no way of checking on them. Seems like whenever somebody's got trouble, they pick a motel to have it. It never ends. Let's see. Yeah, here it is. They left this in case I got any mail for them. Said just to send it on. Here you are.
0: Thank you.
1: It's a place out in West Los Angeles.
0: Thank you very much, sir.
1: Glad to help out. You can't tell me what this is about, huh?
0: No, sir. It's police business.
1: You figure you're going to have any trouble with them?
0: Well, it's hard to say. It'll depend on how they want it.
1: Well, if I was you, I'd take it easy picking them up.
0: Why?
1: Because I know Franklin's got a gun.
0: We obtained the license number and a description of the car that the suspects had driven. It was a late model convertible with New York license plates. Before we left the motel, we called R&I and checked the names Dean Franklin and Richard Norton. We found that both of them had long felony records. We talked to Captain Donahoe and had two more teams of men sent out from the office to meet us at the address that we'd gotten from the motel manager. From what we knew of the two men, taking them into custody would be difficult. Frank and I left the motel and drove out to the address in West Los Angeles. It was a one-story wooden building set well back on a weed-filled lot. A late model car was in the driveway. 10 minutes after we got there, Officers Murphy, Rafferty, Meade, and Leitner met us. Murphy had brought two sawed-off shotguns loaded with double-aught buck and several tear gas grenades. The only chance we had of taking the men without bloodshed was to use the one element on our side, surprise. Murphy and Rafferty went around to the street at the back of the house, and Leitner took the other. When all of us were in position, Frank and I prepared to move up to the front door.
2: You all set?
0: Just a minute. All right, let's go.
2: I don't see anything. No, they might have seen this. You better take it easy.
0: Right. All right, let's make it for the porch.
2: Yeah.
0: Come on. You okay?
2: Yeah.
0: All right, now I'll take the door. When we get inside, you go to the left. I'll handle the right side.
2: Right.
0: You all set?
2: Yeah.
0: How about it? Nothing. Place is empty. We searched the house, but we found no trace of the suspects. From the clothing in the closets, we figured that they had not moved out. And going over the house, we found a machine gun hidden in one of the bedrooms. The cartridge clip was loaded and the gun was ready for use. We pulled the clip, called the office, and told them where we were, and then we settled down to wait for the suspects to return. Murphy and Rafferty covered the rear approaches to the house. Meade and Leitner were in cars parked down the street, and Frank and I waited in the front room. At 10:46 p.m., the phone in the house rang three times, and then it stopped. We waited for Franklin and Norton to come back. 11 p.m., 11:30, still no sign of them. Starting to get cold in the house. Midnight, 12:30, the phone rang again. 12:45, from down the street, we heard a car approach.
2: Jeff?
0: Yeah.
2: You see anything?
0: Just a minute. Pull that curtain back. Yeah, it's a Ford sedan coming down this way.
2: Uh-huh.
0: Pulled into the driveway. Wait a minute. Yeah, it's them.
2: Just the two of them?
0: Near as I can tell, yeah. They're getting out of the car.
2: Yeah. How about Lightner and Meade?
0: Yeah, they see them. They're starting to get out of the car down there. Better cover the door. They're coming in.
2: Right.
0: Police officer, stand still.
3: Run, Dick, run!
0: Get the other one, Frank.
3: Hold it up. Any Lightner, he's coming at you. No, hold it up. We got him, Frank.
0: All right, Franklin, turn around.
4: How'd you get to us? Who told you?
0: Put your hands behind you.
4: Who told you we were here? Somebody had to tell you. You'd never have got us without somebody tipping you. It was that lush Betty, wasn't it? It was her that told you.
0: All right, outside. Come on, move.
4: Had to be her. She was the only one that knew. Had to be her. You'd never have made it without her.
0: You're wrong.
4: Huh?
0: We'd have made it. Come on.
5: The story you have just heard is true. The names were changed to protect the innocent.
6: On November 14th, trial was held in Department 92, Superior Court of the State of California, in and for the County of Los Angeles. In a moment, the results of that trial.
5: Now, here is our star, Jack Webb.
0: Thank you, George Fenneman. Thousands of smokers all across the country are now changing to Chesterfield. We'd like you to give them a try, too. I know you'll like them because the Chesterfield you smoke today is the best cigarette ever made. For the taste you want and the mildness you want, smoke America's most popular two-way cigarette. Regular or king size, Chesterfield.
6: Dean Roger Franklin, Richard Henry Norton, and Betty Elaine Gellick were tried and convicted of robbery in the first degree. Robbery in the first degree is punishable by imprisonment in the state penitentiary for a period of from 5 years to life. Further investigation showed that Matthew Arthur Ross had no part or knowledge of the crime.

0: You have just heard Dragnet, a series of authentic cases from official files. Technical advice comes from the Office of Chief of Police W.H. Parker, Los Angeles Police Department. Technical advisors, Captain Jack Donahoe, Sergeant Marty Wynn, Sergeant Vance Brasher. Heard tonight were Ben Alexander, Helen Klebe, Georgia Ellis, Vic Perrin. Script by John Robinson. Music by Walter Schumann. Hal Gibney speaking.
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0: Ladies and gentlemen, the story you are about to hear is true. The names have been changed to protect the innocent.
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0: You're a detective sergeant. You're assigned a juvenile detail. You get a report of drug addiction within a group of teenagers. You don't know if the information is true. Your job, check it out. Meet Peter Lynn Hayes and Mary Healy, America's favorite husband and wife comedy team. They are typical of smokers everywhere who are saying, Chesterfield's for me. Mary says,
2: I've smoked regular-sized Chesterfields for about 7 years. Guess that ought to prove how I feel about Chesterfield's taste and mildness.
0: Peter says, Chesterfield's for me, too.
3: Far as I'm concerned, King is the only size. And like Mary says, Chesterfield is the only cigarette.
2: Either way you like them, I'll bet you'll find Chesterfield is best for you.
0: Yes, smoke America's most popular two-way cigarette. Regular and king-size Chesterfield. For the taste you want, the mildness you want, join the thousands now changing to Chesterfield. Always say, Chesterfield's for me.
1: Dragnet, the documented drama of an actual crime. For the next 30 minutes, in cooperation with the Los Angeles Police Department, you will travel step by step on the side of the law through an actual case transcribed from official police files. From beginning to end, from crime to punishment, Dragnet is the story of your police force in action.
4: It was Wednesday, February 10th. It was cold in Los Angeles. We were working the day watch out of juvenile detail. My partner's Frank Smith. The boss is Captain Powers. My name's Friday. I was on my way into the office, and it was 8:01 a.m. when I got to Georgia Street Juvenile Squad Room. Hi, Frank.
5: Well?
4: Hmm?
5: Well, what do you think?
4: About what?
5: Ruth, what do you think?
4: Well, she's nice, sure.
5: Was that all you got to say?
4: Well, what do you want me to say?
5: Did you like her?
4: She's a nice girl, yeah.
5: You got another date with her?
4: No, I told her I'd call her sometime.
5: You said you'd call her, huh?
4: Mm-hmm.
5: Did you say when?
4: No, I just said sometime.
5: Sometime. Well, Faye's not going to like it.
4: Why?
5: She's just not, Joe. I'm not sure we had it this time.
4: Look, Frank, I think it's real nice of you and Faye to be concerned. I don't think that I don't appreciate it, but when you asked me over last night, I figured we're just going to have dinner and sit around and talk. I didn't know anything about this girl going to be there. Don't you think you should have told me? Let me know.
5: Joe, you like girls, don't you?
4: Of course I like girls.
5: Well, we couldn't have done that, you know. We'd louse the whole thing up if we told you ahead of time. We just wanted you to meet her. Get the full effect. Bang, like that.
4: Yeah, I got the full effect.
5: Well, we tried to set it all up for you. She is pretty, don't you think?
4: Yeah, I guess so.
5: Blue eyes, red hair. I think she's real pretty.
4: Mm-hmm.
5: You know, Faye and me had a whole evening planned, right from the time you two met?
4: I kind of got that idea.
5: What do you mean?
4: Well, you're about as subtle as a water buffalo.
5: Now, you tell me where we were obvious. Go ahead, tell me.
4: Well, all right. First off, the music. That album or records of yours there. What's it called? Love Music or whatever it was?
5: Mood for Lovers.
4: Yeah. Mm-hmm.
5: I bought them special.
4: Yeah. And the flowers on the table?
5: Well, you gotta have flowers. You gotta have something for the center of the table.
4: You must have gone a long way for those. Orange blossoms? You had to have those.
5: Well, Faye's not gonna like it.
4: Well, I'm very sorry about that, Frank.
5: Oh, we're just trying to show you the advantages of getting married.
4: Yeah, well, I appreciate you and Faye trying, but let me do it my way. Huh? Any mail this morning?
5: Huh?
4: Any mail?
5: Yeah, Skipper put a note in your box.
4: Okay. Tickets for the police show.
5: You gotta sell tickets, huh?
4: Yeah, so do you. Here's your book.
5: You're not mad, are you, Joe?
4: No, man. It's just that all the time people are trying to be helpful, you know.
5: Well, I kind of hate to say it behind her back.
4: Hmm?
5: I say I hate to say it behind her back, but it was Faye's idea. I didn't have any part in it.
4: Yeah.
5: Faye's idea.
4: Faye's idea.
5: You sure you're not sore?
4: No, I told you, man.
5: Sure?
4: I'm sure, Frank, yeah.
5: Oh, Ruth.
4: What?
5: Look, it,
4: It wasn't the fact that she was a redhead, was it?
6: Friday?
4: Yeah.
6: Yeah, the skipper says to run this down.
4: Thanks. What do you got? Take a look at this.
7: Huh? Dear sir, I have some information for you about a big dope ring. It's important I talk to you. I'll meet you at the streetcar stop at 7th and Broadway on the east side.